0: Start up the motor.
1: But what are you hoping to do?
0: To get close enough to the captain to pull him aboard.
1: It's sheer madness. If I start the motor, you could be turned into apple crumbles.
0: Just do it, Professor. Professor, now!

0: Tintin calling. 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
1: I can see the cannon. I'll close under him, but my goodness, let me quick. 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
0: I'll do my best. Steady now. 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
1: For goodness sake, Harry, we're being a trick of Adonis. If I don't restart the motor, we're going to crash it at the end of the
0: Save yourself! 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
1: Sorry, everyone. 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I had a drink, well, maybe two, but I'm terribly sorry. I'm vulnerable.
0: Tintin and the captain are safe and sound.
2: That's all right. You'll forget it.
1: Professor, what can I say?
2: I've jettisoned the rest of the whiskey, Professor.
1: You what?
2: We're barking mad.
3: Gentlemen, I think it is time we put our minds to the task ahead, that of landing on the moon.
2: Moon rocket to Earth. All's well. We are now lying on our bunks. The automatic pilot is set towards the middle of the crater Hipparchus. The nuclear motor has just stopped and the auxiliary engine has taken over.
0: It's tremendous. It's incredible. 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It's marvelous.
1: Oh, stupendous. I wouldn't miss it for worlds.
2: Moon rocket to Earth. Tintin calling. We're beginning to feel the effects of the slackening speed. The rocket's being shaken by slight vibrations. It's an effort to make the least movement. We're being crushed into our bunks by an intolerable weight. I think my head will burst.

0: Earth to Moon Rocket, are you receiving me?
1: Rocket to Earth, receiving you loud and clear.
2: Hey! Bravo! Bravo! Bravo! Bravo!
3: Disembark. We have chosen Tintin to be the first human being to set foot on the moon. He's just gone down to put on his equipment, and he'll give you a direct account of his first impressions, so I'll hand you over to him. That's all for now.
4: So, Baron, the bird has landed. We've now entered a decisive phase.
0: Little do our friends know how decisive, eh, Mr. Miller?
5: This is Tintin speaking. I've just put on my spacesuit, and Captain Haddock and I are standing in the airlock.
6: Stand by, Tintin. Pressure reduction in operation.
5: Can this really be happening, Captain?
6: Yes, I know. I keep thinking I'm going to wake up. Right, pressure zero. Vacuum obtained. Retractable ladder in position. Are you ready? I'm opening the door. Now.
5: Solemn moment. What a fantastic sight. It's... how can I describe it? It's a nightmare land. A place of death. Horrifying in its desolation. Now I'm descending the ladder which runs down the side of the rocket. Only a few more rungs. 3, 2, 1. This is it. For the first time in the history of mankind, there's an explorer on the moon.
6: Two, actually.
5: Oh, but already I'm not alone. The captain's coming to join me.
6: The book! Terrific! I'm walking. I'm running. I'm jumping! Good heavens!
5: Look at the Earth. Our good old Earth. It's 4 times bigger than the moon does when we see it from home.
7: Being lowered onto the moon by a rope with my head in a fish bowl.
8: Ah, here we are. The first time on the moon.
7: A small step for a dog. A giant step for dog kind.
9: Testing log entry, 3rd of June, 1340 hours. Good, the light is flashing, which means it should work.
10: Testing log entry, 3rd of June, 1340 hours.
9: Calculus speaking. The unloading of cargo has been completed. On the advice of Wolf, original plan to stay on the moon for a whole lunar day, 14 terrestrial days, has been restricted to 7 days, as our oxygen supplies are being consumed at a far greater rate than had been anticipated. An hour ago, at 12:35 precisely, Wolf, the captain, Tintin and Snowy set off on a reconnaissance trip in the tank towards the crater Ptolemaeus.
11: Tank calling base. All's going well on board. I've just sighted what I think is the entrance to a cave. Tintin, the captain, and Snowy have put on their spacesuits and gone out to investigate.
12: Hi, Red Wolf. It's definitely the entrance to a cave.
6: Remains to be seen where it leads.
12: Come on, I'll switch on my headlamp.
7: I wonder if I'll find dinosaur bones.
6: Mystery. Paleos, I've done a good many things in my time. Never lunar speleology. Look where I am.
12: Stalagmites and stalactites. This proves that at some period there was water on the moon.
7: No water or no water, I'm going to stretch my legs.
12: Snowy, don't go far ahead. Be careful and stay close to us.
7: Oh, he doesn't seem to realize that I'm grown up, honestly. What does he take me for? Granny's little lapdog. Dog, dog, dog!
5: Oh, great snakes. The crevasse. He must have fallen in. Quick, Captain, hold tight. I'll try and shine a light down.
6: Be careful, Tintin.

0: very good of you to join me.
1: It's a miracle. Hello, Captain. I found Snowy. He's safe and sound.
2: Oh, thank you.
0: Oh, my dear Tintin, you don't imagine you can stand up on this skating rink, do you? Yeah, what did I tell you?
2: Tintin, you were right.
1: Fine, Captain.
3: Untie the rope and let it down as far as possible. When I manage to reach it, I'll tie Snowy on and you can pull him up.
0: I'm beginning to feel like a piece of cargo.
2: Ah, there we are. Hello, Tintin. Snowy's up and safe now.
1: All right, Captain. But hurry. It's getting difficult to breathe.
4: Calculus to tank. Calculus to tank. What news?
5: Still no sign, Professor. It's more than half an hour since they went into the cave. I'm beginning to wonder if... Ah! There they are! Heavens, Tintin's staggering. He looks pretty groggy. The captain's almost carrying him. Hello, Captain, is he hurt?
2: No, but he's just about reached the end of his tether. Poor lad.
6: Log entry, 3rd June, 1800 hours. Calculus speaking. The tank is back, with all aboard, bruised but unbloodied. And now we're setting off at once. This time the captain and I will be on board the vehicle. Our trip will last about 48 hours. Our aim is to do a more careful survey of the caves discovered by Tintin. They may contain...
7: So, Baron, the moment we've been waiting for has arrived.
8: Indeed, it has, Mr. Miller.
7: Operation Ulysses is about to be completed.
5: It's time for a meal. I'll go down to the stores to find something for lunch.
9: Mm, good idea, too. I'm dog tired of waiting. Would you like me to go?
5: Oh, all right. Thank you. It's very kind of you.
9: Right.
5: He's going down. It's too late to do anything. Now he's at the bottom. He's going into the hold.
10: Earth! Earth! You can come down now.
5: I'm coming. Have you...
10: Killed him? No.
11: And wager he never expected that one day Colonel Jorgen would come as far as the moon for his revenge.
5: Good heavens. Are you sure?
11: I know what I'm doing, Rolf. He's just having a little sleep. And now back we go to us.

0: I know what I'm doing, Rolf. He's just having a little sleep. And now, back we go to us.
1: What? What do you mean, Jürgen? Without waiting for the others?
0: Of course. What use are they to us now? And tell me, how soon can the rocket be ready for takeoff?
1: No, we can't do that.
0: What?
1: Marooning them on the moon will condemn them to a hideous death. It would be an atrocious crime.
0: Tut, cut the fine words, my dear Wolf. And cut out the noble sentiments, too. We're leaving, and that.
2: Little Snowy.
3: That's my Jürgen.
2: Do you remember me?
4: What are you doing?
2: Get off me. Vicious mite. Take that.
0: That'll keep him quiet for a while.
4: How could you?
3: Calling base. We've had a breakdown. The motor batteries are flat. Short circuit, I expect. The captain is just connecting the small emergency batteries so that we can get back to base.
0: What? By Lucifer, they're coming back. We must take off immediately.
1: That's impossible. The motor has to be prepared for at least half an hour.
0: Well, hurry! What are you waiting for? Are we ready yet?
3: Frank calling Moon Rocket. Are you receiving the answer, please?
0: God, we're running out of time. Come on, Vern.
3: Why hasn't that ladder retracted and the doors closed?
0: I have a gun, Vern. Do it. Now.
1: So, all right. Stand by. I'm going to press the button.
0: Dearly for it.
1: Me?
0: Listen to me, Bird. I'll count up to 10. If we're not safely on our way by then, I'll put a bullet through your brains. 1, 2, 3.
1: What can I do?
0: 4, 5.
1: I don't know what to do.
0: 6.
1: What
0: have you done? Turn that man off. I can't hear myself count.
1: 8, 9.
0: 10.
1: Nothing.
0: It's not moving. Right. You asked for it, Bert. I'll fire!
5: Oh, God. You're a dead man.
0: Tintin.
5: Yes, me. Pathetic nuts, Colonel. You obviously weren't a Boy Scout. Do you like my gun?
6: Where am I?
5: All right, boy. So, you knocked Snowy out as well. I swear, Jürgen, if you killed him, I wouldn't hesitate to shoot you.
6: I'm seeing stars, but I'm inside the rocket.
5: By the way, you accused poor Wolf of having sabotaged the launching gear. I'm sorry to disillusion you, but I was the culprit. It seems you never learned, Colonel. Wasn't the King Ottokar scandal enough for you? Now, put down your gun and we might all come out of this alive.
0: Confound you, Tintin! Ah! But you've a problem, my boy. My gun is still pointing at Vern. So, unless you want him to die, I suggest you put down your gun.
1: Don't do it, Tintin!
0: Just think. I'll kill Vern, and you kill me. 2 dead bodies hanging around your neck to the end of your days. Enough to drive you insane, eh?
1: No! Jürgen, I won't let you get away with this! No!
0: What? What's got into you? Let go of me!
5: Hello, Wolf. Hold
0: it. Let go of the gun, you stupid bird!
5: For a moment, I was unable to move or speak. Colonel Jürgen lay dead at my feet, shot straight through the heart in the struggle with Wolf. Wolf stood in silence, trembling. After what seemed an eternity, Professor Calculus and Captain Haddock returned to the rocket.
7: In heaven's name, Wolf, what's the meaning of this? I can't make it out. It's all a misunderstanding, isn't it? Now, come along, Wolf. Tell me. Explain yourself.
8: Yes, come on. Out with it, Judas.
9: I'm so ashamed. So utterly ashamed.
5: And so Wolf confessed everything. Before coming to work at Sprodge, he had amassed huge debts from a secret passion for gambling. A man had approached him and offered to settle his debts for a little harmless astronautical information. Wolf agreed, but little by little the man put pressure on him to reveal real secrets. It was Wolf who had handed over the details of the experimental rocket, and Wolf who had smuggled Colonel Jürgen aboard. The rest...

0: And I trusted you implicitly, Wolf.
1: I will never forgive myself, Professor.
2: And that explains why our oxygen has been disappearing at such a fast rate.
1: Yes.
3: Undoing typhoons. Well, thanks to you, Tintin, we're saved.
0: Saved? Ah, my poor friend, I only hope you are not rejoicing too soon.
4: What?
0: By cutting the leads, Tintin certainly averted disaster.
3: Yes.
0: For the time being. But it is likely that in falling, the rocket suffered severe damage. Oh, this would probably take time to repair. And for this reason, I do not know if we will have enough oxygen to make it to Earth alive.
2: For approximately 100 hours, we worked frantically to repair the rocket. Wolf did not utter another word. Instead, he worked harder than any of us, consumed with remorse. Finally, the moment came for takeoff. It was now or never.
5: T-minus 10 seconds. 9. 8.
6: If we come out of this alive, Tintin, ignore any suggestions about going to Mars.
5: 5.
0: When I press the button, pray everything works properly, otherwise we are condemned to death.
5: Zero.

0: Well, look. Look, everyone. The light on the logging machine is flashing. A message has been left.
1: This is Wolf speaking. You are now listening to the voice of a dead man.
0: What?
1: For by the time you have heard this message, I shall have left the rocket and paid penance for my sin. When I am gone, I hope you will have enough oxygen to reach Earth alive. To open the outer door without sounding the alarm and stopping the motor, I will have to cut a few wires. You only need to reconnect them, and everything will work properly again. Forgive me for the harm I have done you. Goodbye, my friend, and good luck.
0: Wolf, I... Oh, Wolf.
2: The poor wretch. This is horrible.
3: 10,000 thundering typhoons. He's gone out into space to save our lives.
2: Even so, perhaps his sacrifice will have been in vain. It's already getting difficult to breathe.
4: Earth to Moon rocket. You have 70,000 miles to go before landing.
0: Gentlemen, we must return to our bunks. It is imperative we conserve our energy. We are now in the hands of fate.

0: quick. 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Well, Doctor.
1: Look, Mr. Baxter. He's opening his eyes.
2: Where am I? What's happened? The rocket!
0: Don't worry now, don't worry. You're safe and sound. Back on Earth.
2: Back on Earth? On Earth? Is it really true? But the others, Snowy...
1: They're all out of danger. But...
2: But?
1: Your friend, the captain, alas, his condition is far more serious, and I fear...
2: What are you trying to say? Where is he?
1: He's over there on that stretcher, but...
2: Captain, it's me, Tintin. We're back home. Captain!
1: Alas, his pulse is very irregular and very weak. But what more can you expect? It seems he was a great whiskey drinker.
3: I heard that.
2: Captain! My dear Captain! What a fright you gave us!
3: A fright? Didn't really believe old Captain Haddock was bound for Davy Jones' locker, did you? Now, where's that whiskey?
4: My dear friends, what an adventure. What an adventure.
5: Ah, the conqueror of the moon.
6: Thank you, Tintin.
5: And Snowy.
7: Yo.
5: Well, that's the narrowest escape we've ever had, eh, boy?
3: Oh, Cuthbert, let me shake your hand over it.
4: My friends, the marks of our feet are inscribed on the surface of the moon. And shall we let the dust of centuries hide those glorious marks forever, gentlemen?
3: Yes.
4: No. No, for I promise you that we shall return there.
3: What? Us go back there to the moon? Me go back to the moon? May I be turned into a blasted bollard, blistering barnacles if I ever so much as set foot in your flying coffin again. Never, you interplanetary goat, never. I tell you, I've learnt just one thing from all this. Man's proper place.
6: Watch out for that stretcher, Captain.
3: Ow! He's on dear old... Earth.
8: We had fulfilled our mission and survived the greatest adventure of our lives. While the dust was still settling around XFLR-6, the captain and I made plans for a well-deserved rest. We did not foresee the danger that would follow us to the ends of the Earth as I came across my strangest adversary yet. Headline, Tintin in Tibet.

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0: Well, it's a pleasant Sunday afternoon in Summerfield. The kind of a day when it's nice to get out of the house and stroll in the crisp autumn air. And that's just what the great Gildersleeve and his niece Marjorie are doing, accompanied by the baby who's viewing the world with curious eyes from the carriage.
1: Let me push the baby for a while, Unky.
2: All right, my dear, if you want to.
1: Doesn't she look cute in her little beret? Just like a doll. Hello, baby, enjoying your ride? Oh, I wish she were mine.
2: Well, you'll be married someday, maybe, when you're a little older than 16.
3: Gildy!
2: Huh? What was that? Oh, hello, Hooker.
3: Hello, Gildy. Afternoon, Marjorie.
1: Hello, Jack.
3: You know, Gildy, from the back, Marjorie and you look just like Beauty and the Blimp.
2: Very funny.
3: Good afternoon, baby. Kitch, kitch, kitch, goo. Why, she's laughing.
2: Who wouldn't, looking at you in that green cape, you old goat?
1: Doesn't the baby look sweet today, Judge?
3: She certainly does, just like a little cherubim.
1: I just hope we can keep her forever.
3: Well, seems to me if the parents were coming back, we'd have heard from them by now.
2: Well, we'd sure like to keep her, Judge.
3: In that case, my recommendation is that you legally adopt the child.
2: Adopt her?
3: Yes. If you don't, she could be taken away from you at any time.
2: She could? Well, I'll adopt her then. I'll do it right away.
3: Just one thing, Gildy. To adopt a baby in this state, you have to be married.
2: Married? Guess I'll wait a little while.
3: That's what I thought.
2: There's no hurry.
1: Could they really take the baby away, Judge?
3: Well, they could, my dear.
1: Uncle Mort, you've got to get married.
2: Huh?
1: Well, you've got to for the baby.
2: No, Marjorie, don't be ridiculous. Just don't rush into a thing like this. Besides, I'd have to find somebody to marry first.
3: That shouldn't be hard for you, Gildy. You've been engaged to every female in town.
2: All right, Judge. Anyway, I'm not getting married.
1: Unky.
2: And nobody's going to take the baby away.
3: Well, according to the law.
4: According to the law.
2: This is Sunday, Judge. Why don't you relax?
3: Well, I see my legal advice is wasted. Good day.
2: Good day, you old goat. Old bad news tonight. Spoil the whole afternoon. Me get married. What an idea.
1: Uncle Mort?
2: Yes? Yeah?
1: You're right. I don't think you should get married.
2: Well, that's good.
1: I think I should.
2: Huh?
1: I'll make the sacrifice.
2: Now, Marjorie?
1: Well, it's all right. I don't mind. And the baby can come and live with me and my husband.
2: Husband? What husband?
1: Oh, that's a mere detail.
2: Oh, of course. Well,
1: I'll marry Ben or somebody.
2: Ben, you'll do no such thing.
1: And after we settle down in the vine-covered cottage, you can come and see the baby anytime, Grandpa.
2: Grandpa? Oh, thank you very much. I'll hobble over sometime.
1: Don't you worry, darling. Marjorie will look after you.
2: Yes, yes. Come on, little mother. Grandpa's tired and wants to go home.

0: Well, baby, don't you think it's about your bedtime? Oh? All right, you can stay up a little while longer then. You're cute, all right. We got to pick out a name for you one of these days.
1: Uncle Mort?
0: Yes?
1: How do I look?
0: Huh? Kitchy, kitchy, kitchy, kitchy.
1: Now, Unky, stop looking at the baby a minute. Look at me.
0: Well, you look wonderful, my dear.
1: Well, thank you. Do you like my hair up this way?
0: Sure. What are you all dressed up for? Are you going to a party or something?
1: No. Somebody's coming over.
0: Oh, who?
1: Ben.
0: Oh? You mean your future husband?
1: Maybe.
0: Little Marjorie with the family. The Bobby Sox bride here.
1: It isn't funny.
0: Oh, well, Ben hears he's going to be a father. I hate to see you disappointed, my dear, but Ben is much too sensible to get involved in anything like this.
2: Hi.
0: Oh, hello, Leroy.
2: Look at Marge, all dressed up.
0: Yep. Congratulations, Leroy.
2: What?
0: You're about to become a brother-in-law.
2: Brother-in-law?
0: Yeah. Haven't you heard? Marjorie and Ben are going to get married.
2: Are you kidding?
0: Of course, Ben doesn't know about it yet.
2: Oh, I get it. One of Marge's goofy ideas. Here comes the bride, wiggling from side to side.
1: Leroy Forrester, you stop that. Oh, that's Ben. I'll get it.
2: Gee, girls get funny ideas, don't they?
0: Well, we'll just have to humor her, my boy. She means well.
1: Oh, good evening, Ben.
3: Hi, Marge.
1: It's awfully nice to see you again.
0: Quietly, Leroy.
3: Hello, Miss Gildersleeve.
0: Hello, Ben.
3: Hello, Leroy.
2: Hi, brother-in-law.
3: What?
0: Leroy, I think you'd better go upstairs now. Do your homework.
2: Yes, okay. Good night, everybody. Ta ta ta!
0: Leroy!
3: Hey, what's the matter with him?
0: Nothing, Ben. Just got a silly streak, I guess. Growing boy, you know.
3: Oh.
1: Sit down, Ben.
3: Thanks.
1: Uncle Mort.
0: Hmm? Yes, my dear?
1: Don't you have some work to do tonight in the den?
0: Work? Oh, yes. Yes, I'm going. Good night, Ben. I'm off to the den. Is somebody going to be surprised?
3: What's the matter with everybody tonight?
1: Oh, nothing.
3: Well, what do you want to do tonight, Marge? Go to the movies?
1: No, let's just stay here.
3: Well, if you want to.
1: I think when people get older, they get tired of running around to movies and things. They want to stay home and enjoy family life. Don't you think so?
3: Yeah, I guess so. I like the movies myself.
1: Well, I think it'll be fun for us to stay home with the baby.
3: The baby? Oh, yeah. I didn't see her there.
1: Isn't she cute?
3: Yeah.
1: Hello, little darling. Ben, do you like baby girls?
3: Yeah, I like baby girls.
1: You do? That's wonderful.
3: It is?
1: Uh-huh. Would you like to hold the baby?
3: Well.
1: Come on, Ben.
3: Well, gee, I don't know.
1: Well, you ought to learn sometime. It might come in handy. Here, I'll lift her up. Now you take her.
3: Wait a minute. Gosh, I don't think.
1: Oh, go on. She won't bite you.
3: Well, which end do you take first?
1: Here, I'll put her on your lap. There. You look so natural holding her.
3: I don't feel natural.
1: You like Papa Ben, don't you, baby?
3: Papa Ben?
1: Doesn't that sound nice?
3: Well, I don't know. Maybe you'd better take her, Marge, here. Huh? Now, what's the matter with her?
1: Well, she wants to stay with you, that's all.
3: Oh, okay. You can stay, baby.
0: Did I hear the baby crying?
3: Oh, she's all right now, Mr. Gildersleeve.
0: Oh, that's good.
3: She just wants to stay with Papa Ben.
0: Papa Ben?
3: Funny how fast you can get attached to a baby.
0: Yeah, certainly is. Papa Ben. I wonder if he's kidding.

0: Tom, did I have a chair, please?
1: Yes, Bertie.
0: I thought you'd gone to work. More coffee?
1: No, thanks.
0: You feel all right, Miss Gilsey?
1: Yes, I'm just thinking.
0: Oh?
1: I'm a little concerned about Marjorie. This idea of hers about marrying Ben.
0: Oh, don't you worry, Mr. Gilsey. She'll get over that. Girls that age change their minds every day.
1: Well, I don't know. The way those kids were acting last night. Ben bouncing that baby on his knee. Papa Ben, he says. He's got a good job at that gas station. They could get married.
0: Oh, I think Mr. Ben's too sensible to do that.
1: Bertie, a woman can make a monkey out of any man, I know.
0: Yes, sir. Well, cheer up, Mr. Gilsey. This will blow over. They always do. You remember last year when she wanted to marry her French teacher, Andre, whatchamacallit? And then there was that Yale leader, and then she had a terrible crush on that Wally Hoff.
1: Wally Hoff?
0: You remember him, kind of wild. The minute he'd come in, he'd roll up the rug and grab Marjorie and start jitterbugging.
1: Oh, yes, that one.
0: And then he'd sit down and start banging the piano.
1: Yes, I remember, Bertie.
0: He was a wild Indian, all right. Well, Miss Marjorie sure was crazy about him.
1: Yes, she was, wasn't she? Say, I wonder if it might work.
0: What's that, Mr. Gilsey?
1: Bertie, you've given me a great idea. I think I'll just invite Wally Hoff over.
0: What?
1: Well, maybe a little jitterbugging is what Marjorie needs. Get her mind off this marriage idea. Yes, sir? I'll invite him over tonight. Surprise Marjorie.
0: That'll surprise her, all right. Well, if he's coming over tonight, I better nail down all the furniture.
1: You know, I feel better already, Bertie. Guess I'll kind of jitterbug off to work. Root-toot-toot-toot-tee, root-toot-toot-toot-tee.

0: I'll get it.
1: Yeah, that must be Wally.
0: Well, good evening, Wally.
2: Hiya, General.
1: Yeah, General.
0: Come in.
2: Okie dokie.
1: Okie dokie. Well, glad you could come over, Wally. Haven't seen you for a long time.
2: That's right, General.
1: Yes, I didn't tell Marjorie you were coming, son. I wanted to surprise her. I know she'll be awful glad to see you.
2: Oh, sure. Leave his face it. The girl's mad about me. Well, what are we waiting for, General? Roll up the rugs and come on, chillin'. Yes, Dan!
1: Yeah. We better wait for Marjorie. I don't jitterbug myself.
2: Ha-ha. That's a good one.
1: Well, I'm glad you liked it. Well, before Marjorie comes down, Wally, I'd like to explain why I asked you over.
2: Oh, sure. What's up, Doc?
1: Yeah. Well, you see, Wally...
2: Oh, right ahead. I'll just feed our little boogie while you're talking.
1: Yeah, but... Wally! Wally, stop that!
2: Okie dokie, General.
1: You just listen a minute.
2: Shoot.
1: You see, Marjorie wants to get married, Wally, and that's why I asked you over.
2: Married? See you later, General.
1: Come back here, Wally. It's not you. She wants to marry Ben.
2: Oh, Ben.
1: I thought maybe if she saw you again, she might forget about Ben.
2: Oh, I get it. Well, your worries are over. I can beat out that square from Delaware.
1: He's from Illinois.
3: Well, for heaven's sake.
2: Hiya, Marge.
1: Hello, Marjorie.
3: Wally Hoff, what are you doing over here?
1: Well, you see, my dear, I invited him.
3: You invited him?
1: Yes, I thought you might want to do a little jitterbugging.
2: Oh, sure. Let's get groovy, smoothie. You...
3: Jitterbugging is puerile and adolescent, and for your information, I have a date with Ben tonight.
2: That character?
3: You look here, Wally Hoff.
2: That galoot in the corny suit?
1: No, Wally.
3: Well, at least Ben isn't a callow youth like you. He's the kind of a boy a girl could settle down with.
2: Who wants to settle down?
3: Well, don't worry. Nobody would with you. You're irresponsible and lazy, and you'll never amount to anything.
2: Is that so?
1: She's only kidding, Wally.
3: I am not. And after seeing you, I appreciate Ben all the more.
2: Well, if that's the way you feel, I'll leave.
1: Wally!
3: I wish you would.
1: Marjorie!
2: I will. Goodbye.
1: Wally, come back. I'll turn on the radio. Come on, children. Let's dance.

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0: And now let's rejoin the great Gildersleeve. It's the following evening now. Marjorie still hears wedding bells ringing in her ears. So does the great Gildersleeve, and it's giving him a headache.
1: Now, my dear, please listen to me.
2: I'm listening, Uncle Mort.
1: Don't you think this marriage idea has gone far enough? I understand you're doing this for the baby, but nobody's going to take the baby away just because...
2: I'm not taking any chances. And no sacrifice is too great for that baby, Unky.
1: No, Marjorie.
2: Oh, you just don't understand. You've never been a mother.
1: Huh? Well, no, I haven't. But remember, I'm the one that found that baby in the parking lot. That makes me a kind of a stepmother.
2: You're quaint.
1: Quaint? Oh, my goodness. In the first place, you're not in love with Ben.
2: Oh, but I can learn to love him. And at least Baby and I will have a home.
1: Ye gods.
2: Ben can support us in what he makes at the gas station. And I can help out at the station, too.
1: Sure, and you can put the baby to work wiping windshields.
2: Oh, Unky.
1: Well, I just hope Ben isn't as silly about this thing as you are.
2: Well, he doesn't think it's silly.
1: He doesn't? You mean you asked him about this?
2: Well, I gave him a little hint. I asked him how he'd like to be married and have a little baby girl.
1: Some hint. What did he say?
2: Well, he didn't say anything. You know how bashful he is. He just blushed and changed the subject right away.
1: Marjorie, I think you're just building the whole thing up in your mind. So if you'd... Excuse me. Hello?
3: Hello, Mr. Gildersleeve. This is Ben.
1: Oh, I suppose you want to speak to Marjorie. Just a minute, I'll...
3: Mr. Gildersleeve, I want to talk to you.
1: Oh, you do?
3: Yeah, awful important. About me and Marjorie.
1: You and Marjorie?
3: Yeah. I guess I'll speak to you first. Can I see you alone if I come right over?
1: Alone? Oh, sure.
3: Thanks, Mr. Gildersleeve. Thanks a lot. Bye.
1: Goodbye.
2: Who was it, Donkey?
1: Goodbye. I mean, Ben. He's coming over, and he wants to talk to me alone.
2: Oh, I knew it. He wants to ask you for my hand.
1: Huh?
2: Oh, I'm so happy.
1: So am I.

0: Gilfie.
1: Come in, Bertie.
0: Mr. Gilfie, Miss Bent waiting to see you.
1: Oh, yeah. Tell him to come right in,
0: Yes, sir. Mr. Gilfie's right here in the den.
2: Thank you. Good evening, Mr. Gildersleeve.
1: Oh, hello, Ben. Come in.
2: Thank you. Hope you don't mind me dropping in like this.
1: Not at all. Sit down.
2: Thank you.
1: Have a cigar. Oh, I forgot. You don't smoke, do you?
2: No, sir. Too dangerous around the gasoline pumps.
1: Yes, that's right. I'd hate to see gasoline go any higher.

0: Mr. Gildersleeve.
1: Yeah?
0: Mr. Gildersleeve.
1: Uh-huh.
0: Well, you know, I think a lot of Marjorie.
1: Oh?
0: And I like that baby, too.
1: Yes, I know, Papa Ben.
0: That's why I thought I ought to have a talk with you myself.
1: Yeah?
0: Well, last couple of days, Marjorie's been talking a lot about getting married. I think she'd make a wonderful wife.
2: You do?
0: Yeah, but, gosh, I don't want to get married.
2: You don't?
0: No, sir. Gee, I hope you don't mind.
1: Mind? Not at all.
0: Oh, that's good. I thought you might be sore.
1: No.
0: Well, I'm glad of that. Marge is still pretty young, and, well, I'm trying to save my money so I can have a gas station of my own someday.
1: That's the spirit, Ben.
0: Of course, I might have to start with just one pump.
1: You know what they say. One pump is better than none.
0: I guess that's right.
1: Yeah. Stick to it, Ben. I want you to know when you get your station, I'll buy all my gas from you.
0: Gee, thanks.
1: Yeah, don't mention it. And that goes for your grease job.
0: Thanks. Thanks, everything, Mr. Gildersleeve. You don't know how relieved I am.
1: You don't know how relieved I am. Here, have a cigar. Oh, I forgot. Gasoline pump. I'll smoke it myself.
0: Goodbye, Mr. Gildersleeve.
1: Goodbye, Ben.
0: Bye.
1: Brother, I'm glad that's over. Hope Marjorie won't take this too hard. Oh, well, she'll get over this idea. Kind of cute of her, though, wanting to get married. These kids.
3: Miss Gildersleeve?
1: Yes, Bertie?
3: There's somebody else here to see you.
1: Oh, who's that?
3: Mr. Wally Hall.
1: Wally? What does he want? Show him in, Bertie.
3: Yes, sir. There's a lot of traffic around here tonight. This must be youth week.
4: Hello, Mr. Gildersleeve.
1: Well, hello, Wally. Come in and sit down.
4: Thank you.
1: Well, how's the jitterbug champ tonight?
4: I've given up jitterbugging, sir.
1: Huh?
4: I think it's puerile and adolescent. Mr. Gildersleeve, you're looking at a changed man.
1: What's the matter with you, Wally?
4: Well, you know, Marjorie said some pretty rough things about me last night.
1: Oh, Wally, I wouldn't worry about that. I'm sure she didn't.
4: Oh, she was right. It's time I settled down and amounted to something. Started to think about the real things in life. A job, marriage.
1: Marriage?
4: I think it's wonderful, Marjorie, wanting to make a home for that baby. And if Ben won't marry her, I will.
1: What?
4: Mr. Gildersleeve, you're looking at your future son-in-law.
1: I am not.
4: And don't worry, I can support Marjorie, all right. I just got a job at the mall shop after school.
1: Look, Wally.
4: I make $6 a week.
1: That's fine. Why, you couldn't even pay your rent.
4: I know, but we can move in with you. We'll get married right away, if you'll just loan me the $5 for the ring.
1: You won't need a ring. Young man, you leave the premises and don't come back.
4: Mr. Gildersleeve, you can't stand between me and Marjorie and the baby. No matter how you try to stop us, I'll find a way.
1: Then find your way out of here. Good night.

0: Good evening, Peavy.
1: Oh, yeah. Hello, Mr. Gildersleeve. What can your neighborhood druggist do for you this evening?
0: Oh, nothing, really. I just came in for a little visit.
1: Oh. It's 9 o'clock. I was just about to close up.
0: Well, I won't detain you. I suppose you're in a hurry to get home to Mrs. Peavy.
1: Well, no, I wouldn't say that. Sit down. Stay a while.
0: Yeah, thanks.
1: What's the trouble, Mr. Gallipy?
0: Oh, it's nothing serious.
1: Well, it wouldn't hurt to tell me.
0: Well,
1: maybe I could cheer you up a bit.
0: It's just that Marjorie's got some silly idea about getting married.
1: Oh?
0: Yeah, now she's given that Wally Hoff the bug. There's nothing to worry about. Those kids will never get married.
1: Yeah, I don't know.
0: What?
1: They might.
0: You think so?
1: And on the other hand, they might not. So don't worry about it, Mr. Gildersleeve. Cheer up.
0: Yeah, thanks, Peavy. Anyway, they're much too young to get married. High school kids.
1: Yeah. Of course, you read every day about high school kids getting married.
0: You do?
1: Yes, but they probably won't, so don't worry, Mr. Gildersleeve. Cheer up.
0: Yeah, thanks, Peavy. Anyway, they can't get married. I won't give my consent.
1: That's right. Of course, they could elope.
0: Elope? Oh, they wouldn't do that.
1: I did.
0: You eloped, Peavy?
1: Yeah, I certainly did. Mrs. Peavy's father wouldn't give his consent either, so one night we just sneaked out of the house and ran off in my Stutz Bearcat.
0: You did?
1: Yes, sir. Her father didn't stop us from getting married. Sometimes I wish he had.
0: Well, thanks, Peavy. This is all very encouraging.
1: Yeah, I'm glad.
0: You
1: know, it's funny how impetuous young people can be. Why, for all you know, Wally and Marjorie might be eloping right now.
0: What?
1: Yes, sir, right this very moment while you are sitting on that stool. Mr. Gildersleeve, where are you going?
0: I'm going home, and thanks very much for cheering me up.
1: Oh, not at all. Glad to be of service.
0: Oh, for a good night. That Peavy's a big help. Wonder if those kids would elope. Well, they might. If Peavy can elope, anybody can. Might be running away right now. I'd better hurry home.

0: There's the house. I've got to stop. Hope I'm not too late. My poor little Marjorie, a child bride. Marjorie! Marjorie!
1: Hello, Gildy.
0: Oh, Hooker, what are you doing here in that black suit? Where's Marjorie?
1: She's right here.
2: Oh, Uncle.
0: Marjorie, then you didn't elope.
2: Elope?
0: I thought maybe you and Wally Hoff...
2: Well, he did call and propose. It was sweet of him, but of course I couldn't marry him.
0: What?
2: Well, I've changed my mind, Uncle Mort. I'm not going to marry anybody.
0: Oh, that's wonderful.
1: Yes, it is.
0: You keep out of this, Hooker. You're the one that started this whole thing, you old busybody.
2: But it was the judge who made me change my mind.
0: It was? Well, I always said you were a fine fella, Judge.
1: Thank you, Gildy. I felt it was my duty to have a little talk with Marjorie. I just explained to her that she couldn't adopt the baby, even if she did get married. According to the law, she's much too young.
0: That's good. I mean, I'm sorry, my dear. I appreciate you wanting to make the sacrifice, Marjorie.
2: That's all right, Unky.
1: You see, adopting a child is a very serious matter. And the husband can't be a boy like Wally Hoff. He must be a responsible adult.
0: Oh, yes, of course.
1: With a good physician.
0: Now, that makes a lot of sense, Judge.
1: And he should be a man of some standing in the community.
0: Absolutely. I agree with you.
1: That's the kind of a man who should get married and adopt a baby.
0: You're right, Judge.
1: Someone just like you, Gilda.
0: Yeah, someone... Huh? Me get married?
1: Well, what do you say, Gilda?
0: Come on, children. Let's dance.

0: Don't wait. Enter Parquet's big $50,000 contest now. 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Then, send entry with one red end flap from a package of Parquet margarine and your name and address to Parquet Margarine, Box 736, Chicago 77, Illinois. Don't forget that Parquet red end flap. But hurry, this week's contest closes this Saturday midnight. The Great Gildersleeve is played by Harold Perry.
1: Good night.
0: It was written by Gene Stone and Jack Robinson with music by Jack Meekin. Included in the cast are Walter Tetley, Mary Lee Robb, Lillian Randolph, Earl Ross, and Richard LeGrand. This is John Wall saying good night for the Kraft Foods Company, makers of the famous line of Kraft quality food products. 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
5: I'm the Comic Weekly Man, the jolly Comic Weekly Man, and I'm here to read the funnies to you happy boys and honeys. 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And here I come right into your house to bring a little fun and happiness. Right out of the pages of Puck the Comic Weekly, straight into your living room. Your friend, the Comic Weekly Man. The jolly Comic Weekly Man. Hello, hello, hello.
6: Hello, hello, hello.
5: Well, little Miss Honey, how are you today?
6: I'm just fine. How are you?
5: I'm wonderful, too, and I've got the most wonderful costume.
6: Costume for what?
5: For Halloween.
6: Oh, yes, for Halloween.
5: Why, you say that as though you haven't got your costume ready.
6: Well, of course I have, but I didn't know you were talking about a Halloween costume.
5: Well, and why not?
6: Well, it isn't very often that grown-ups put on costumes at Halloween. It's just usually the children.
5: Oh, I always do, because next to Christmas, Halloween is my favorite time.
6: Well, next to Christmas, it's my favorite time, too. Except for my birthday, which comes next.
5: Next to what?
6: Next to Christmas.
5: Oh, when is your birthday?
6: Next November. When's yours?
5: Next January.
6: And my mother's is next February.
5: And I think it's going to be a broad brick moon lake next to next.
6: Oh, you say the funniest thing.
5: Well, I know one thing. I'm going to have a wonderful time Halloween night.
6: So am I. What are you going to dress up like?
5: A goblin. What are you going to be?
6: A witch.
5: Okay, I'll meet you on a broomstick right under the moon. Third cloud from the left.
6: All right, I'll be there.
5: Okay, it's a date.
6: Now, will you please read me the funny?
5: Puck the Comic Weekly?
6: Yes.
5: Very well, I'll read that in just a moment. But before I do, let's listen to this nice man. Now, here we go with Puck the Comic Weekly. And on the first page, under Bringing Up Father, Beetle Bailey.
6: Magic words for the music, please.
5: Very well, my lady. Toot me a toot and tweet me a tweedle. Squeeze out music for Bailey the Beetle. Today, Beetle Bailey and his pal named Killer are on a sightseeing trip.
1: Last picture top row as the bus drives along, the beautiful guide girl begins to point out places along the route. She's talking through a microphone. Killer, who thinks he's a great guy with the ladies, stands up and looks into the megaphone and says,
7: "Hey, she's got nice tonsils, too."
1: Beetle sees the girl is angry.
8: "Hey, sit down, Killer."
1: First picture bottom row, the girl is pointing out a statue of one of our first settlers. Killer takes a picture of her and says,
7: "I'll settle for you, baby."
1: A short time later, the girl guide, who is pretty disgusted with Killer by now, is pointing out a famous wishing well. Beetle, who's reading the guidebook, says,
8: "Hey, you're supposed to look down it, close your eyes, count to 100 and make a wish."
1: Killer replies,
7: "No, it's a fake. I'll show you."
1: He sticks his head into the well and starts to count.
7: 1, 2, 3, 4.
1: Beautiful guide sees Killer with his head in the well and decides here's her chance to get rid of him. So she orders the bus to drive off.
7: 95, 96, 97, 98, 99.
1: Then, third picture, bottom row, Killer makes his wish.
7: "I wish I were alone with our guide."
1: Then he pulls his head out of the well, looks around, and sees that the bus with the beautiful girl has disappeared. And he exclaims,
7: "Well, I'll be... Hey, where is everybody?"
1: Last picture, late that night. He and Beetle are still walking back to town, and Killer says,
7: "I told you that well was a fake. It left me alone with you instead of the guide."
1: Beetle replies,
8: "Oh, well, the book says the best way to see the country is on foot."
6: Yes. The girl got tired of that big old smart aleck, and so she left him in the well.
1: Yes, but it wasn't fair to leave poor Beetle there, too.
6: No, after all, Beetle was nice, but it was awfully funny just the same.
1: Yes, well, now let's turn over the page.
6: Oh, yes, because Prince Valiant is on page 3. And last week, some evil men captured little Prince Arn and ran away with him.
1: And then Tillicum discovered Prince Arn was missing, and she began to follow the trail.
6: That's because she's an Indian and can read the signs of the forest. Oh, I wonder if she finds Prince Arn.
1: Well, let's read now and find out. Here we go with Prince Valiant and the days of King Arthur. Heckett, Breckett, Grey Malkin, and Quince. Music romantic for a fair, fair prince. Swiftly, Tillicum moves along the trail left by the men who have taken Prince Arn. Last picture, top row, in the forest, she finds a place where bushes are trampled and broken, and in the grass she finds Arn's little bow. Then first picture, second row, she sees the signs of a struggle. Last picture, second row, a marshy spot reveals the tracks of two men, which tells her Arn is being carried. Water in the tracks is clear, so she knows they were made at least an hour ago. She whips off her hampering skirt and begins to run. First picture bottom row, she finds that the trail leads over a high, rocky spur where tracks do not show. Like a trained hunting dog, she quarters back and forth, looking for some sign of their passing. And finally, she finds it. A few scattered, unripe blueberries, far from the nearest berry bush, thrown away by one of the men. Tillicum runs on, knowing that she has the right direction, looking for another sign. Dusk is falling before she crosses the barren ridge to the forest again. And then suddenly she stops. Last picture, her head high. A faint smell comes to her. A smell that is not part of the forest odors.
6: Ooh, maybe she could slip into the camp of those men in the nighttime and get little Prince Arn back again when everybody's asleep.
1: Well, believe me, I hope it works out that way. And we'll find out next week. Now let's turn over the page.
6: Oh, look, here's Robin Hood.
1: Yes, Robin Hood. And remember, the queen had learned that King Richard was captured and was held a prisoner in a far-off country.
6: And they couldn't get him free unless the queen would pay a lot of money to the people who had captured him.
1: And the money has been raised for this purpose, and it's now to be hauled away and sent on a ship to buy Richard's freedom.
6: Yes, and the sheriff now of Nottingham and Prince John, who's trying to become king instead of King Richard, are plotting to steal the gold bag again and blame Robin Hood.
1: Well, let's see what happens next. Here we go with the story of Robin Hood. It's merry, merry England in days long ago. Time now for Robin Hood. So music, hi-ho! After capturing the Maid Marian, so she can't tell Robin Hood what Prince John's plans are. Last picture, top row, at dawn the next morning, the sheriff instructs the leader of his picked bowmen, who are to ambush the Queen's convoy of the money.
9: You ride 20 miles down the great road through Sherwood Forest. There you will don outlaw garb and lie in wait. You'll return to the castle with the ransom money in your saddlebags.
1: First picture, bottom row, deep within the forest. The bowmen change from sheriff's livery into disguises of Lincoln green, unaware of being watched by one of Robin's roving sentinels, Will Stutley. Will exclaims to himself,
10: "The sheriff's men, setting a snare for the Queen's ransom convoy. Robin must be warned."
1: And then he steals from the scene quickly. When he's a safe distance away from the sheriff's men, he fits a red signal arrow to his bow, and third picture, bottom row, sends it whistling toward the outlaw camp. It sails through the air and comes down into a tree at the edge of Robin Hood's camp. Last picture, Robin, the arrow in his hand, exclaims, "A summons from Stutley to the south."
6: Robin Hood knows there's something wrong.
1: Yes, you bet. Then Robin and his men will hurry to meet Will Stutley and learn what Will has discovered.
6: And then, when the sheriff's men try to attack the wagon with the gold, I'll just bet you Robin and his men will fix him good.
1: You bet. We'll find that out next week for sure. Now, look across the page. There's Roy Rogers.
6: Oh, yes. Roy Rogers. And Roy has discovered that it was Sam Teal who was smuggling the gold from the government Indian reservation.
1: Yes, he's learned that Sam has hidden the gold in a hollow spoke of a wheel on a stagecoach.
6: And last week, you remember that Sam Teal had jumped on the stagecoach after knocking the driver out, and he started to gallop away with the coach. I wonder if Roy will be able to stop it.
1: Well, let's read now and find out. Here we go with Roy Rogers, King of the Cowboys. Hi-yip-i-yo. Now here we go with Roy and Trigger. Hi-yip-i-yo. Sam Teal whips the horses into a gallop to escape with the stagecoach and the gold. Roy, who was inside the relay station, dashes out, sees what's happening, leaps on Trigger.
9: All right, let's go, Trigger. Sam Teal's escaping with that stage and the hidden gold dust.
1: At the edge of town, a herd of cattle blocks the road. Sam, seeing that he can't drive through them, pulls the stagecoach up beside a building, third picture top row, and then climbs onto a second-story balcony, saying,
11: "I'll fix Hairpin Hobbs and Rogers both."
1: Last picture top row, Roy gallops up. He holds a gun on Sam, who is up on the balcony.
11: All right, Sam, your days of smuggling gold dust off the Indian reservation are ended. On shoot, Rogers! You start a stampede and destroy your evidence against me!
1: Roy lowers his gun, and quickly Sam pulls his, fires several shots. His steers are terrified, and they gallop toward the stagecoach. Roy, seeing what's happened, moves fast. He rides Trigger over beside the lead horse, pulls him around, and gallops back into town. He swerves off the main street into an alley as the steers thunder behind, straight ahead, down the street. And Roy is safe. Sam Teal is still up on the balcony. Suddenly, some of the steers gallop against the supports to the balcony, breaking them. It begins to fall. Sam shouts,
9: "Hey, the porch is caving! Help! Help! Whoa!"
1: He falls to the ground beneath the feet of the trampling steer. A short time later, the sheriff returns and finds Roy waiting at his office with Denver and Hairpin Hobbs, the two outlaws who are now bound hand and foot. Roy hands them over to the sheriff, telling him his story. The sheriff exclaims,
12: "Smuggling gold and stage wheel spokes? Well, pretty clever. Well, thanks for your help, Rogers."
1: Roy replies, "Well, Hairpin and Denver Dan will fill in the details, Sheriff. Trigger and I have business in Pine City. So long." You bet he was. He saved the stagecoach and the evidence from being destroyed by those steers, and he brought the outlaws into the sheriff.
6: And Sam Teal thought he was going to be safe and that he would get Roy killed, and instead he got a taste of his own medicine.
1: Yes. Well, next week now, Roy will be back again with a new adventure. So now, let's pick up the first page of the second section.
6: Oh, yes, because there's Dagwood and Blondie, and I just love Dagwood.
1: And I'll read that in just a moment. But first, here's that nice man again with something interesting to say.
9: Now here we go again with Puck the Comic Weekly. And on the first page of the second section, Dagwood and Blondie.
6: Magic words for the music, please.
9: Very well, my lady. Ramafu, ramafum, zim zam zombie. Conjure me music for Dagwood and Blondie. Blondie says to the children,
6: I wonder if Daddy remembers today's our wedding anniversary.
1: Her daughter Cookie answers,
13: Well, why not give him a hint?
6: I'd be much happier if he thought of it by himself without hints. But I'm worried.
1: Alex nudges Cookie and says,
10: Hey, let's help Mom out. So they run upstairs.
9: Go into the bathroom, last picture top row, where Dagwood is shaving. Alex says,
10: Hey, you know whose anniversary is today, Pop?
9: Dagwood replies,
13: Well, can't be anybody important, or our office would be closed.
9: First picture, second row. As Dagwood puts his hat and coat on, Blondie hands him a box.
6: I fixed a lunch for you to take to the office, dear.
13: Well, what a nice surprise.
9: But he doesn't see the look of expectation in Blondie's eye. And away he goes to the office with a cheerful whistle. As Blondie closes the door with a sigh.
6: Oh, dear.
9: That noon, Dagwood opens his lunchbox. He finds a cupcake with a candle on it. He scratches his head and says to his boss, Dithers,
13: Hey, why do you suppose Blondie put a cupcake with a candle on it in my lunch?
9: Dithers replies,
7: Dagwood, dear boy, I've been married 30 years, but I've never figured out why wives do what they do.
9: Later in the day, last picture, second row, the kids come out into the kitchen, and Alexander says,
10: Hey, we'll know pretty soon now, Mama, if Daddy forgot your anniversary or not.
9: And a tear comes from Blondie's eye.
6: I'll be heartbroken if he forgot.
9: First picture, third row, Dagwood is on his way home from work.
13: Oh, it's good to be on my way to my happy little home without a care in the world.
9: Suddenly, a thief dashes out of a woman's hat shop with an armful of hats.
13: Stop me! Stop me!
9: The thief dashes down the street. He comes around the corner, last picture, third row, and smashes into Dagwood.
13: Hey, what's the matter with you?
9: The hats fall all over the street, and the thief jumps up and runs away. Leaving Dagwood, first picture, bottom row, alone on the street corner with the hat boxes lying all around him. Dagwood scratches his head, looks at the hats, and exclaims,
13: Well, I'll have to find out the owner of all these hats and return them tomorrow.
9: A short time later, Dagwood comes into the house. Alex sees all the boxes he's carrying.
10: Hey, come quick, Mom. Pop didn't forget your wedding anniversary.
9: And Dagwood goes... Last picture, Blondie is standing in front of a mirror, trying on one hat after the other.
6: Oh, ah, What an original present. 10 beautiful hats.
9: And Dagwood sits by thinking what the hats will cost him, and he moans...
13: Oh, I hope she doesn't like too many of them.
6: Poor Dagwood's in a spot. He can't tell her that he didn't buy the hats for her.
9: No, Blondie thinks the hats are all presents for her anniversary, and Dagwood can't tell her the real truth of the situation.
6: No wonder he looks unhappy. All the funniest things happen to that Dagwood.
9: Oh, they do, they do. Well, now let's turn over the page and go past the Lone Ranger, and there, on page 3 of the second section, is Flash Gordon.
6: Oh, yes, and I'm very anxious to see what happens to Flash, because he's on the planet Venus, which is very strange and weird.
9: Yes, and he'd escaped from those strange fishmen that had pursued him. And he and Dale and Zarkov had stopped to rest under the giant leaves of a Venusian tree when a voice from a nearby bush ordered him to drop his gun.
6: And the man said he was the King Stang of Venus, but Flash thinks he's an Earthman. And I just wonder whether Flash will give up.
9: Well, let's read now and find out. Here we go with Flash Gordon. Rega-rega-doon-doon, Saskamatash. Let's have music for heroic Flash. Surrounded by the hidden followers of Stang, the self-styled King of Venus, Flash realizes it is hopeless to resist. He holds aloft his ray protector as a token of surrender after first secreting a small flame gun in his clothing. With a sudden beating of their wings, the Venusian three men swoop down from their hidden perches. It's an eerie sight, and Dale cannot restrain a cry of fear and surprise. Flash urges her, Now keep calm. If ever we need to clear heads, now is the time. Last picture top row, the three castaways face their captors.
1: Stang comes out from behind a bush, and his first command dismays Flash. He orders,
14: "Search them!"
1: Hoping to divert Stang, Flash blurts a question.
15: "Wait, aren't you the rocket pilot from Earth whose expedition to the moon was lost in space?"
1: First picture bottom row, Stang snaps back.
14: "Lost? I don't make mistakes. I secretly planned to reach Venus and become its king. And I have."
1: Flash's ruse succeeds as Stang says no more about searching his captives and orders them bound with vine ropes. And then, when they're bound, motioning his aide, the Titian-haired Vicky, to follow, Stang takes off, airborne by his jet pusher. And Flash, Dale, and Zarkov suddenly find themselves being towed by the vine rope bonds high above the rainforest. After a few minutes of flying, a strange sight looms in the distance. They see a fantastically beautiful castle of colored plastic surrounded by a wide moat of burning liquid.
6: Ooh, I'm glad that Flash still has his small flame gun hidden on him.
1: So am I, because I'm sure he...

0: glass picture. Isn't that an unusual castle they're coming to? I wonder what's inside that castle.
1: Next week we'll find out. Now let's turn over the page.
0: All right. Oh, look, on page 5 there's Donald Duck.
1: And here we go with Donald Duck. Say the magic words with me. Squeeze him, squeeze him, squiddy chicka check. Let's have music to fit a quack, quack. Donald has bought a sailplane, which is a little airplane like a glider that you hook on behind a car. And as the car drives along, it pulls the sailplane up into the air. And then when you're going fast enough, you cut the plane loose and you sail along all by yourself. Well, fourth picture, top row, Donald is in his plane and his girlfriend Daisy is in the car. And they're all set for the takeoff. Donald says,
2: "Now start slow and then step on it."
1: Daisy starts to drive off. And in a few seconds, Donald's sailplane begins to go up in the air. Last picture, top row, Donald shouts,
2: "I'm starting up! Faster!"
1: Daisy gives the car the gas. And away Donald sails. First picture, bottom row, Donald's sailplane goes up higher, and he shouts,
2: "Faster! Pull it on!"
1: Daisy goes faster, but Donald is an impatient boy, and he shouts again,
2: "Faster! Faster! I'm almost ready to cut loose! Faster!"
1: And then, third picture, bottom row, his hat pops off in surprise, for he sees a wall right in front of him. And a second later, there lies Donald in his crashed ship on top of a tunnel, hearing birds. And last picture, Daisy comes out of the tunnel that she had driven into. And without looking back, she shouts,
3: "Is this fast enough, Donald?"
0: Daisy drove through a little tunnel.
1: And Donald didn't cut his rope loose from the car in time, and his sailplane was higher than the tunnel.
0: And wham, it hit the edge and pulled Donald right down smack against the side of the wall. Oh, that was so funny.
1: Yes, especially the look on his face was funny. Well, now let's turn over the page to Dick's adventures.
0: Oh, yes. I'm anxious to see what's happening to Dick because he's in the early days of America with Lieutenant Oliver Perry, who's in the American Navy.
1: And the British are at war with the Americans, and Oliver Perry has been given the job of defeating the British ships on Lake Erie.
0: But Perry didn't have any ships, and so he had to build his own ships right on the shores of Lake Erie.
1: And while he was building his ships, the Indians have reported to the British what he was doing. And now the British have sailed their ships right up to the harbor, waiting for the American ships to come out and fight.
0: But Perry told the English that they could wait till kingdom come, and they've been waiting a long time. And now Perry must have the ships almost ready. So please, see what he does next.
1: All right, here we go with Dick's Adventures. Say the magic words with me. Riggity-pack-a-zack-a-zick. Let's have music for adventurous...

0: Finally, the building of two armed ships is finished. They are named the Lawrence and the Niagara. And now Perry's problem is to get his ships out into the harbor, where he can attack the British. But a long, low sandbar stretches across the harbor. Perry's afraid to risk trying to get his ships across the sandbar for fear they may get stuck. If that happened, the British guns could pound them to pieces. First picture, second roll. Perry makes his 10th visit to the sentries in a single night. Dick, who's on duty, points to the British ships, saying,
1: "They're still out there waiting, sir."
0: Finally, at midnight, Perry calls his officers and men together. "Men, the British are not going away. But we're in luck. That onshore wind will give us plenty of water. We'll run the sandbar tonight." Last picture, second row, as they move to board ship, Dick well knows how daring is the plan, for the Lawrence and the Niagara need 9 feet of water in order to cross the sandbar. But there's only 6 feet above the bar. Dick says,
1: "If we get stuck on that sandbar, the British will pound us to pieces before we can get off."
0: First picture, bottom row, 2 hours before dawn, with a favoring wind at its peak, the Lawrence, Perry's flagship, sets its head straight for the sandbar. Dick holds his breath. And then, last picture, starts to say,
1: "We're off!"

0: the ship shudders from stem to stern. The Lawrence is stuck fast. Yes, and if the English see them there, Perry's ship could be blown to pieces.
1: Yes, because he can't move or run away or anything like ships have to do when they fight at sea.
0: Oh, Perry's in a dangerous spot if he doesn't get off that sandbar before the sun comes up.
1: Do you think he will?
0: Well, we'll have to wait till next week to find that out. But now look below Dick's Adventures. There's Rusty Riley.
1: Oh, and this I've been waiting to read because the race is soon going to be run that Rusty's going to ride in.
0: And we'll soon find out if he'll win that $1,000 to give to Mrs. Jones so she can pay off her debt to Mr. Marlowe.
1: And now Rusty's horse, Space Pilot, has new horseshoes. And I wonder whether he can run fast enough to win the race like that nice man Stovepipe said he would if he got new shoes.
0: Well, let's read now and find out. Here we go with Rusty Riley. Gallop and run till the road is dusty. Give us music for it's Horse and Rusty. It's early in the morning, and Rusty and Pete are up with the sun. Rusty is saddled Space Pilot, and he says to his friend Pete,
2: "All right, come on now, Pete. This is a big day. Nobody else is up, so we can give Space Pilot a workout on the fairgrounds track." "All right, Rusty, as soon as I wash my face."
0: A short time later, Rusty is giving Space Pilot a workout on the track. Space Pilot whizzes around the track. Rusty says,
2: "Golly, Mr. Stovepipe was sure right about those shoes. Space Pilot is running like whirlwind now."
0: Meanwhile, while Rusty tells his friend Stovepipe how wonderfully Space Pilot is running, in the sheriff's office, the sheriff is talking to Mr. Marlowe.
3: "Well, there's your papers of foreclosure on the Jones farm, dated 5 p.m. today, Marlowe. Seems like you wouldn't need to be in such an all-fired hurry, her being a widow with a little child."
2: "That's my affair. You just be ready to go over there with me early, so she can't avoid being served."
0: At that moment, third picture, bottom row, out at the Jones farm, Mrs. Jones opens her door to find a stranger.
4: "Well, howdy, ma'am. I'm looking for Rusty Riley and his pal Pete. I was told he was bunking here, am I right?"
0: Mrs. Jones answers,
5: "Oh, land sakes, yes. Rusty's stopping here, taking care of some horses. Only him and Pete ain't home right now. Would you care to wait for them?"
0: Last picture, Clem says,
4: "Oh, no, ma'am, I would wait, but I'll be back later. It's important. Just tell them Clem was here. They'll know we were shipmates."
5: "Oh, yes, on the ship with the horses. They told me about you. Now, you'll be sure to come back now."
1: "Oh, Clem, he's the fellow who was Rusty's friend on the ship when it was wrecked that time."
0: "So it looks like Rusty is another friend here."
1: "And the way that Mr. Marlowe's acting, it looks like Rusty needs a lot of friends, especially since Tex isn't around. Oh, next week, for sure, they must be winning the race so I can find out whether Rusty wins $1,000.
0: "Well, let's hope so. Next week, we'll find out. But now that's all the time I have. But before I go, here's that nice fellow with some more interesting information." "Well, honey, and all you boys and girls, I gotta go now."
1: "All right, Mr. Chronic Digging Man, but I'll be waiting for you next.
0: Okay, that's a date, and a date with all you boys and girls. Be sure to meet me with our little friend Miss Honey next week when I read Puck the Comic Weekly. For I'm the Comic Weekly Man, the jolly Comic Weekly Man. I'll be back to read the funnies to you happy boys and honeys. Don't forget, boys and girls, see you all next week. Your friend..."

0: forever.
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9: 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May I suggest that you listen carefully? Don't miss a word of this interesting and important message from the Equitable Life Assurance Society of the United States.
8: Tonight's FBI file, Bank Robbery Incorporated.

0: despite the fact that American newspapers, magazines, and radios give the public more information about crime than the people of any other nation receive, there are still those among us who believe that criminals hide in dark alleys and plot their infractions in the light of glittering candles in dark basements. As J. Edgar Hoover, director of the Federal Bureau of Investigation, recently said, crime has moved upstairs, and until all of us realize it, it will continue to thrive in its new surroundings. The records of the Federal Bureau of Investigation show that almost every notorious criminal has spent a good deal of his time relaxing in the company of respectable people. People who accepted him as one of their own. For your own protection, your FBI asks you not to forget that crime is ever at your very elbow. It may be at the next table in your favorite restaurant, or jostling you on the dance floor. It may be your partner at bridge or at golf. It can be your guest or your genial host. For as we live our complicated lives today, we meet more people than we can possibly get to know. If you regard those statements as exaggerations or as propaganda put forth to frighten you, then listen to the story taken from one of the files of your FBI. The file on a man who became known to law enforcement agencies throughout the country as one of the shrewdest, most resourceful, and dangerous bank robbers in the history of the nation. Tonight's file opens in the office of the Henderson Importing Company, an office located in the downtown skyscraper. Two men have just entered and approach a desk at which is seated a gray-haired, distinguished-looking man. He greets them.
1: Good afternoon, gentlemen.
2: Hello, Ed. This is Artie Davis.
3: Hi. Hello.
2: Davis is okay, Ed. He was sent to us by Fat Webster.
4: That's enough recommendation. How is Fat?
3: Oh, he's swell. Comes out for parole next year.
4: Good man, Fat.
3: Yeah. He told me just before I got out to come see Pete here. He said that you could set up a job for me.
4: I might. What did you have in mind?
3: A bank.
4: How big?
3: Well, not too big. But not too small.
4: Uh-huh. Just a minute. I think I've got just the thing for you. Uh-huh. Here it is.
3: Let me see that.
4: Not yet. We have something to discuss first.
5: Sure. Ed ain't doing this because he likes that, you know.
3: Oh, yeah. You're in, huh?
4: Exactly. Now, my fee for this job is 20%.
3: Well, how much is in this job?
4: Oh, on a weekday, you should get about $23,800.
3: Well, that would mean your cut is...
4: $4,760.
3: That's a lot of money.
4: I have expenses. You know, it takes time to draw up these maps, to set up getaway charts, to fix a plan.
3: Yeah, look, could you make it 10%?
4: I'm sorry, I have one fee. Take it or leave it.
3: Well, okay, I'll take it.
4: Fine. Now, here, this is the layout of the bank. One guard, he stands here. One cashier, right here.
3: Yeah.
4: And one office at this end. You can read the rest of it yourself.
3: Yeah, okay.
4: And these are the getaway charts.
3: They look big.
4: They are. Here are the roads leading away from the Crawford National Bank. Every curve is marked. Every obstruction, every detour.
3: Mm-hmm.
4: Double X means a dangerous curve. The number tells you how fast you can take it. Triple A means a back road. Use them unless it rains.
3: Yeah.
4: Now, here. You take this, go home, and set it in both.
3: Okay.
4: When do you figure on doing this job?
3: Tomorrow.

0: The next afternoon, at the local FBI field office, Special Agent Jim Taylor approaches a fellow agent's desk.
1: Hi, Irving.
2: Oh, hello, Jim.
1: I'm looking for you.
2: Yeah, what for?
1: New job we're on. Crawford National Bank was knocked over this morning.
2: The one at Elmville?
1: Yeah, that's right.
2: Anything to work on?
1: A few leads. It was a three-man job. One man carried a machine gun. They used three women who were customers as shields in their exit.
2: And how much did they get?
1: $23,600.
2: You said we had a few leads, Jim. What are they?
1: Now, one of the women used as a shield was able to remember the license number on the getaway car.
2: Good.
1: The Elmville police have already sent an alarm on it.
2: Uh-huh.
1: The other lead is only tentative. One of the clerks gave us a description of a man with a machine gun.
2: And what's tentative about it?
1: Well, he's not too sure about a couple of items. I'm getting some pictures from the file for him to examine.
2: Well, if we come up with one description, Jim, we might be able to guess who the other two men are.
1: Maybe yes, maybe no, Irv. This one has its unusual angle.
2: Like what?
1: The same modus operandi has been used a half a dozen times in the last couple of years in bank robberies.
2: Here?
1: Here and elsewhere.
2: Why couldn't it be the same trio?
1: Well, the Cleveland office arrested three men last year for the robbery of a small bank where the job was done the same way. They confessed. Well, they're now doing time.
2: Could be one huge gang, Jim.
1: Yeah, I guess it could have. But we've made arrests in a few of the cases. It doesn't seem possible the men even knew each other.
2: Well, that is an odd angle.
1: You know, at first I thought maybe it was a mastermind who hired different thieves to do each job. But, well, that went out of the window, too.
2: Why?
1: Two jobs were pulled within an hour's time of each other, 1,000 miles apart.
2: Oh.
1: Well, have your desk clean?
2: Well, as soon as I finish that report on the stolen car ring.
1: Okay, can you finish that up today?
2: Mm-hmm.
1: Good. I'll go out and show the pictures to that bank clerk. If he makes a positive ident, we'll start from there.

0: Good evening, son.
1: Hi, Dad. Gee, you're just in time. Come here, I need you.
0: Need me for what, son?
1: Come on, get down here on the floor.
0: Well, okay. There we are. Now what?
1: Now you gotta play the game with me.
0: What's that?
1: Train robbers. I've been playing it by myself. It's a little hard on account of I can't be a robber and a sheriff at the same time.
0: How does the game go?
1: Well, we wait till the train gets in front of the tunnel. Then I stop it. Like this. See?
0: Mm-hmm.
1: See those guys there?
0: Those matches?
1: Dad, those are train robbers.
0: Oh.
1: Now, they sneak up on the train and they rob all the money.
0: Uh-huh.
1: Then, when they start to get away, the sheriff sees them. That's him up there.
0: The pipe cleaner?
1: Yeah. Now, you be the train robber and I'll be the sheriff.
2: Dad, I didn't know you were home, dear.
0: Well, I hit a detour in here. Good evening, Dad.
2: I don't like to hurry you, but I think you better be changing your clothes. We're dining with the Williams tonight.
0: Oh, yes, of course. I forgot all about it.
1: Oh, gee, Mom, Dad's going to play a game with me.
2: Well,
1: come on, Dad. Changing clothes can wait.
0: All right, son. We'll have one game. Oh, I'll get it. Hello?
3: Ed?
0: Yes?
3: This is Pete. I just heard from Marty Davis. The bank job went okay.
0: Oh, that's fine.
3: He's holed up in a motel out in Ocean Avenue. I'm going out there now to get our dough. You want it tonight?
0: No. Bring it to the office tomorrow and send a cable to that effect.
3: Huh?
0: Have them answer me at my cable address.
3: Oh, I get it. This is double talk for the family.
0: Right.
3: Okay. See you tomorrow, then. So long.
0: Goodbye.
4: Who was that, dear?
0: Oh, one of the men at my office.
1: Dad, are you ready to play now?
0: Yes, son. Yes, I'm ready. Only how about letting me be the sheriff, huh? Mm.

0: Irv, I think we made some progress on the Crawford bank robbery.
1: Yes, so did the police. They found that getaway car.
0: Oh, where?
1: Abandoned on Route 63. Had a flat tire and no spare, so I guess the bandits just up and left it.
0: Any prints in it?
1: A few. They're being checked by IDENT. But we got more than prints, Jim.
0: Hmm?
1: We found the whole setup.
0: You mean the loot?
1: No, but everything else. The machine gun and the plans for the robbery.
0: Written plans?
1: Mm-hmm. Full specifications. Wait till I show you. Take a look at these.
0: These things look like they were drawn up by an architect.
1: Wait till you see the getaway charts. They're even more complete.
0: Irv, this doesn't add up.
1: Add up to what?
0: You remember those pictures I took out for the bank clerk to examine?
1: Mm-hmm.
0: Well, he identified one. Said it was definitely one of the bandits.
1: Well, whose picture was it?
0: Well, that's what puzzles me. He identified a Louis Green.
1: Louis Green?
0: Yeah, Green is a petty larceny $2 crook who never got beyond the 8th grade.
1: Well, then he didn't make up those charts.
0: No, and neither did anybody he was ever arrested with. I checked a complete record.
1: Well, that kind of makes your theory stand up a little better, Jim.
0: Oh, you mean the mastermind?
1: Mm-hmm.
0: Yeah, it also makes that theory look ridiculous. How can we reconcile a mastermind hiring Louis Green?
1: I see what you mean.
0: Well, Irv, I'm having an old address of Green's checked now. If we pick him up, maybe we can get the answers to some of these questions.

0: down there?
1: Yes, dear, I'll answer it.
2: Hi, Ann.
3: Pete, you know better than to come to my home.
2: Well, it's important.
3: I've told you that my wife and child know nothing about my activities.
2: But it's about the dough from Artie Davis.
0: Who is it, dear?
1: A messenger for me.
0: Oh.
2: Artie Davis is handing this one.
3: Shh, quiet.
2: But he only...
3: Oh, come inside.
2: Okay.
3: Come on, let's go into my study.
2: Hey, quite a scatter you got here.
3: Save the comments. Go ahead in.
2: Right.
3: Now, what is it? What's wrong?
2: I went to see Andy Davis. All he gave me was $2,000.
3: Why?
2: He said that's all your cut came to. He said they got less than $12,000.
3: He's a liar.
2: That's what I told him. I said Ed predicted they'd get $23,000.
3: That's what he did get.
2: How do you know?
3: Pete, one of my services is to guarantee my clients the amount they'll steal. This guarantee is based on certain indisputable facts, financial facts that are arrived at by reading the bank's own statements.
2: Oh.
3: Now, go back and see Artie Davis.
2: Yeah, what'll I tell him?
3: Well, say that I want the rest of the money.
2: And if he don't pay?
3: Use other means.
2: Well, how far can I go?
3: If necessary, you can kill him.
0: Ed?
1: Yes, dear?
0: Can you go upstairs? Bobby wants to kiss you goodnight.
1: All right, dear. I'll be right up.

0: We will return in just a moment to tonight's exciting case from the official files of your FBI. Now a quick interview with a man who's looking as happy as the proverbial king. A man who's going to tell us how he got rid of a 10-year worry in 3 easy moves.
1: It was that easy, Mr. Keating. Move number 1, I asked my Equitable Society representative for the fact-finding chart for fathers and mothers you've been talking about in this program. Move number 2, I got the chart. Move number 3, I took 10 minutes to fill in the chart according to directions. And right then and there, I realized that 10-year worry had been nothing but a 10-year bluff.
0: What do you mean, Dick?
1: Well, like most fathers, Mr. Keating, I was worried about what would happen to my family if I should die unexpectedly. And like so many fathers, that worry had me so thoroughly bluffed that I just dodged the whole issue. For instance, I never even figured up what my monthly income my family would need without me. That's why the Equitable Society's fact-finding chart was just what the doctor ordered for me.
0: Let me explain to our listeners just how this fact-finding chart works. It was designed to give a man a sound and reliable basis for figuring up the minimum income his family would need for a comfortable living in case of his death. Every item, food, rent, clothes, amusements, and so on, is provided for. And every step of the way is made clear by simple, easy-to-understand pictures.
1: Well, after my wife and I filled in the chart, it turned out that I'd been worrying over a problem that wasn't really hard to lick. As I said before, I'd been bluffed into doing nothing. Actually, with my Social Security and the life insurance I already owned, only a moderate amount of additional insurance protection was necessary. My Equitable representative worked out the whole thing for me.
0: Just one thing more, Dick. How much did you pay for the fact-finding chart?
1: Pay? Why, it was free.
0: Yes, this chart is just one of many services available from the Equitable Life Assurance Society. It costs you nothing and does not obligate you in any way. Just drop a hint to any representative of the Equitable Society, and he'll be glad to see that you get a copy. Or send a postcard, care of this ABC station, to the Equitable Life Assurance Society.
1: That's spelled EQUITABLE.
0: The Equitable Life Assurance Society of the United States. Now back to the FBI file, Bank Robbery Incorporated.

0: Every law enforcement agency has a multitude of problems. But perhaps the one which is most difficult is their attempt to make the public understand the workings of the criminal mind. The average person does not believe the truth, which is that the criminal among us does his reasoning by entirely different standards than the decent citizen. It should be remembered that a true lawbreaker, a man like the one we call Edward Henderson in tonight's case from the files of your FBI, is nearer to the instincts by which beasts live, the predatory habits, the inherent instincts of escape. In animal life, they take the form of visual camouflage. In the criminal, the transposition is mental. He changes his viewpoint to suit his desires, to suit his ego. And while his attitudes change, his goal in life remains constant. He wants to get something for nothing, something that does not belong to him. Because he thinks the way he does, the answer to his problem quickly comes to mind. He wants something, he takes it. That's where his ego helps. For now, he justifies taking what didn't belong to him, justifies it on various grounds, justifies it even when he is apprehended by saying, "I did not stop to think." That alibi has been used so often it has virtually become the criminal's motto. Actually, it is incomplete, for the complete criminal motto should read, "I did not stop to think of anyone but myself." Tonight's file continues the next morning at the FBI field office. Special Agent Taylor has just entered.
1: Irv, we nailed Louis Green.
2: Good.
1: Right after I relieved the night shift, he came home.
2: Oh, what did he have to say?
1: Well, nothing at first. He was too surprised. Then he told it all.
2: Including who his partners were?
1: Yeah. He said he did the job with a George Wilson and an out-of-towner named Artie Davis.
2: Well, I know Wilson, Jim. He's like Louis Green, strictly petty larceny. Davis must be the one who drew those plans.
1: No, he bought them.
2: Well, how do you know?
1: Green told me. He didn't know who he got them from, but he said Davis mentioned paying 20% of the take for them.
2: Then your theory about the mastermind is right.
1: Yeah, which leaves one big problem. Who is he?
2: I thought the lab might help us find that answer.
1: No word back on the paper those plans were drawn on, huh?
2: Not yet. They said they'd rush it through to us, though.
1: Mm-hmm.
2: Jim, what made Louis Green spill so much?
1: Well, he didn't start until I found about $4,000 in his pocket. Some of it was new money from the Crawford National Bank.
2: Did he tell you where the other two were?
1: Yes, they're living in a motel down by the beach. He didn't know the name of it, though.
2: There are hundreds of them down that way, Jim.
1: Yeah, I know. The police are making a quick check for us now. As soon as they find the right place, I'll get down there.

0: Busy, Ed?
1: Oh, hello, Pete. Come on in.
0: Right.
1: Well, how'd you make out?
0: See this bag?
1: Yes.
0: It ain't full of sawdust.
1: Good boy. Did you have any trouble?
0: A little. I had to slum.
1: How bad?
0: Oh, nothing serious. Just tapped him up. Yeah, take a look at this.
1: Well, is it all in ones?
0: No, those are big bills.
1: That's more than $4,700.
0: Sure, I took the whole thing.
1: That was wrong.
0: Huh?
1: I've got $4,760 coming. Count out that amount, and I want the rest returned.
0: Are you kidding?
1: No.
0: Well, look, I don't get this.
1: Have I ever shortchanged you?
0: No.
1: Or anybody you know?
0: No.
1: Pete, I'm not in the cheating business. That's why men like Fat Webster don't talk to cops about me when they're caught. They know I'm on the level. I can't afford to lose that reputation.
0: Yeah, but you told me to kill the guy if necessary.
1: That has nothing to do with principle. Now get the rest of this money back to Davis.

0: you signing in or out, Irv?
1: Signing out, Jim.
0: Oh?
1: The lab sent a report on the paper that was used in the robbery plans.
0: Oh, good.
1: It was manufactured by the Allen Paper Company of Boston.
0: Well, might not be too tough to locate the dealer, then, huh?
1: I hope not. How'd you make out in the motel?
0: I'm not sure myself.
1: Hmm?
0: Artie Davis wasn't around, but as I was looking through his room, someone came in.
1: The third man in the act?
0: No, not George Wilson. This bird's name is Pete Marshall.
1: Marshall? What's he got to do with the case?
0: Well, that's what I'd like to figure out. He had about $6,000 of the stolen money on him, so I arrested him.
1: Maybe Louis Green was lying. Maybe this Marshall was the third member.
0: No, no, he couldn't have been. He told me he was in traffic court all day yesterday answering a ticket. Well, I checked, Irv. He was.
1: Mm. How do you account for the money?
0: He said a friend asked him to hold it for him.
1: What friend?
0: Oh, he couldn't remember the name. He knew I didn't believe him, but he didn't seem to care. Mm.
1: Could he be the mastermind?
0: No, not in a million years.
1: Well, you're getting no place fast in this case.
0: Yeah.
1: Well, I better get going. I'll check back here with you, Jim, as soon as I get a break.

0: Hello?
1: Ed.
0: Yes, Blanche?
1: Ed, something terrible is happening.
0: What is it?
1: A man came to see you. A very hard-looking man.
0: When?
1: About half an hour ago.
0: What did he look like?
1: Oh, I don't know. He was tall, had a badly broken nose.
0: Arnie Davis.
1: Who is he?
0: Oh, a fellow importer.
1: But he acted like a gangster. He didn't believe me when I told him you weren't here.
0: Is he still there?
1: Yes. He's in his car. It's parked across the street. He said he'd wait for you. Oh, Ed, I'm frightened.
0: It's all right, dear.
1: But, Ed...
0: Blanche, if it'll make you feel any better, I'll come home right now.

0: I think we're getting someplace now, Jim.
1: You trace the paper, Irv?
0: Uh-huh. The Bedford Printing Supply Company is the only one in town that handles paper from that firm in Boston.
1: Oh?
0: I checked the books with them and found that the paper with the plans on them was from a new shipment.
1: Hey, that's a good break.
0: It had only been sold to 3 stores so far. I checked them and found that a man answering to the description of that Pete Marshall picked up 2 packages of the paper a couple of days ago.
1: Well, that ties him in, but we're still at least one link away from the central figure in this thing.
0: Who are Marshall's friends?
1: Well, if you mean who has he been arrested with, I can tell you. His record shows 4 arrests, all with that Fred Jenkins.
0: Could Jenkins be the man we're looking for?
1: I checked on him, Irv. He's been in jail for 3 years now.
0: Well, that takes him off the list.
1: Well, let's face it, Irv, we've got no list of suspects. Mr. X in this case could be anybody.
0: Have you talked to Marshall again?
1: Yes, he's not telling anything to anybody. Now, if we want to find out who he works for, we've got to get it from these things here on my desk.
0: What are they?
1: Oh, this is stuff that Marshall had in his pockets when I arrested him.
0: Oh, let me look at it. Driver's license, gasoline credit card.
1: That letter you got there is from some girl. I checked on her. She's a car up at a drive-in.
0: Oh. So, wait a minute. What's this written on the back of the envelope?
1: Oh, as close as I can make it out, it says NIMCO.
0: What could that mean?
1: Your guess is as good as mine. Could be anything.
0: NIMCO. Well, it's not a word.
1: No. Hey, wait a minute. Why didn't I think of this before?

0: that you, Ed?
1: Yes, dear.
0: Oh, I'm so glad you're here.
1: I thought you said that man was in a car across the street.
0: He was.
2: I decided to come inside.
1: Oh.
0: Ed, he practically forced his way in here. I tried to stop him.
1: Oh, that's all right, dear. Mr. Davis has some business to discuss with me.
2: Yeah, that's right.
1: Won't you come into my study?
2: Yeah, sure.
0: But, Ed...
1: Please, dear. Yeah, everything is all right. Now, just run along upstairs. I'll be through with Mr. Davis in just a minute. Go ahead, Davis.
2: Okay.
1: Now, what's the meaning of this?
2: Take one guess.
1: You mean the treatment you got from Pete?
2: Yeah, that's right.
1: Oh, well, I'm sorry about that.
2: Yeah, I bet you are.
1: That's why I sent him back with the rest of your money.
2: What are you talking about?
1: I took my cut out and sent the rest back to you.
2: I never got it.
1: Well, there must be some mistake.
2: If there was, there ain't gonna be any more.
1: That gun is unnecessary.
2: It'll help. Now, give me my dough.
0: Ed, they're here.
1: Huh?
0: The police are outside.
1: Outside? What for?
0: Well, I called them.
1: What?
3: It wasn't really necessary, Mrs. Henderson. We were coming here anyway. Now, let's all take a little ride down to headquarters.
4: Edward Henderson was tried and convicted for a bank robbery and sentenced to 25 years. Artie Davis received a sentence of 20 years. Pete Marshall, Lou Green, and George Wilson received sentences of 10 years each, all to be served in a federal penitentiary. The clue which led to the solution of tonight's case from the files of your FBI was the complicated word Henimco, spelled H-E-N-I-M-P-C-O. Special Agent Taylor surmised that it might be a cable address, and a call to the cable company proved him to be right. Proved the word to be the cable address of the Henderson Importing Company. Investigation at the office of the company showed two sets of files, one containing legitimate business correspondence, the other filled with plans for still other bank robberies, plans which Edward Henderson would now never get to sell. Henderson's failure, and the failure of many thieves, confidence men, murderers, and other assorted criminals, is a mirror of the success of the Federal Bureau of Investigation and of the men who comprise that organization. This week, one of those men, a man named J. Edgar Hoover, celebrates his birthday. The 33rd birthday he has spent in the field of law enforcement, in the service of his fellow citizens. In fact, since his graduation from school, he has had no other employer than you, the people. His rise through the ranks to become the director of your FBI has been the rise of one who did his job, who did the work assigned to him, and more besides. On this occasion, then, we would like publicly to thank Mr. Hoover for those years of service in our behalf, and to offer him as a birthday salute the simple phrase, "You have served your people."

0: In just a moment, you will hear about next week's exciting case from the files of your FBI. But first, a few words from our Equitable Society representative.
1: Have you said to yourselves, I'm going to get that fact-finding chart for fathers and mothers the Equitable Society has printed? Well, don't let this be one of those New Year's resolutions that's forgotten almost as soon as it's made. Phone one of us Equitable Society representatives early next week for your copy of the fact-finding chart for fathers and mothers.
0: Or send a postcard, care of this radio station, to the Equitable Life Assurance Society of the United States. Next week, we will dramatize another case from the files of the Federal Bureau of Investigation. A retelling of crime in the turbulent 20s. Its subject, gang war. Its title, Yesterday's Killers. The incidents used in tonight's Equitable Life Assurance Society's broadcast are adapted from the files of the Federal Bureau of Investigation. However, all names used are fictitious, and any similarity thereof to the names of persons living or dead is accidental. Tonight, the music was composed and conducted by Frederick Steiner. The author was Jerry D. Lewis. Your narrator was William Woodson, and Special Agent Taylor was played by Stacey Harris. Others in the cast were Sonny Barnett, Tony Barrett, Ted DeCorsia, Bill Johnstone, Wally Mayer, and Janet Nolan. This Is Your FBI is a Jerry Devine production. This is Larry Keating speaking for the Equitable Life Assurance Society of the United States and the Equitable Society's representative in your community, and inviting you to tune in again next week at this same time when the Equitable Life Assurance Society will bring you another thrilling story from the files of the Federal Bureau of Investigation. Yesterday's Killers on This Is Your FBI.
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7: Harry and the Pirates. 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At the largest of these, they met the elderly Dr. Minton and his wife and asked for help for April, Burma, Dude, and the driver who remained back in the truck. Then Pat went to a nearby stable and was forced into a fight before he could get a team of horses and a sled. Driving back to the little house, he picked up the doctor. And together, they started out along the road for the truck. We'll join them on today's transcribed adventure in just a moment. Terry and the Pirates is brought to you by the makers of Libby's Tomato Juice, one of Libby's 100 famous foods. Well, boys and girls, here we are practically at deadline for the Terry Scope offer. Yes, tonight's the last night I'll be telling you about it, because the offer expires tomorrow at midnight. Now, if you want a Terryscope, and I'm mighty sure you do, just mail your order before midnight tomorrow. So, if you haven't already got your order in, do this right away. Ask your mother if you can't run over to the store right after the program and get a can of Libby's tomato juice and one of Libby's pineapple juice. You need those two labels to get that Terryscope with its 8 super special features. The Terryscope that teaches you the secret Chinese code and the Morse code and how to flash messages at night. The telescope that brings you two exciting new games and a tricky picture of Big Stu. All that besides being a real periscope that will let you see around corners and over tall fences. So get those two Libby's labels, one from a can of tomato juice and one from Libby's pineapple juice. On the back of one of them, print your full name, address, and age. Then mail the labels with just one dime to Terry in care of Libby's, Chicago, Illinois. You got that? Terry in care of Libby's, L-I-B-B-Y-S, in Chicago. And be sure you get your order in the mail before midnight tomorrow. Now, believe me, kids, this periscope is worth making a real effort to get. Fact is, you're going to be pretty sorry and disappointed if you let tomorrow slip by without sending for your periscope. And remember, the suggestion I made yesterday about giving away some periscopes for Christmas? Stop to think about it. And you'll agree that's a peach of an idea. Any of your pals would be thrilled to get a periscope. Boys or girls, young kids or older ones. They'll all get a kick out of a periscope special feature. So start the minute the show is over to track down those Libby's labels you'll need. I wouldn't be surprised if you'll find that they're in your house already. You've probably asked your mother to get the delicious Libby's tomato juice and Hawaiian pineapple juice we told you about on this program. And she may very well have some in the pantry or the icebox. So go look right after the show. And if the cans of juices aren't there, see if you can't run out and buy some. And send for your periscope tonight. Mail your labels and dime with your full name, address, and age to Terry in care of Libby's, Chicago, Illinois. Midnight tomorrow is your very last chance. And now, Terry and the Pirates. And now back to the big question. What has happened to April, Burma, and Jude Hennick back in the truck? When we left them, the motor had stopped. The lights had dimmed out. And the hysterical driver had plunged into the snow and darkness. But listen.
8: Oh, you had to steal the horses, eh?
9: Let's borrow them, Dr. Milton. Hitched them up with this bobsled or whatever Chinese contrivance it is. Say, the lantern in this sled doesn't give enough light to see where we are.
8: Oh, I know this road like the palm of my hand. Why, I guess I've driven over it night and day in all directions for the past 10 years.
9: Funny. Meeting up with you way out here in the Kunlun Mountains.
8: Funny? Well, I'm not one to pry into people's affairs, but isn't it strange for two women and three men to be in an army truck bound for Minchow?
9: Well, explain that, Doctor. We're going to Minchow, then fly back to Chungking or Singapore.
8: Well, my story is not exciting at all. Mrs. Milton and I used to live in Shanghai, then Nanking. But the invaders drove us inland, and, well, here we are.
9: But you're an American, a doctor.
8: That's quite right. And I'm kept very busy wherever I go. Come along. Get along there. There's no time to take violence. Get along.
9: Whoa, whoa.
8: You're stopping here, Mr. Ryan? Oh, wait, where's the truck?
9: What's that over there? Wait a moment.
8: What you looking for? You finding something?
9: Bring your lantern. Come here a moment.
8: All right. What? What have you found? Oh. Hmm. Where do you suppose this chap came from?
9: Hold the lantern closer, Doc.
8: Yeah.
9: It's our truck driver. Wonder how he got out here.
8: Well, he's still alive. He's in pretty bad shape, though. Let's get him back in the sled. I'll see what I can do for him. Can't tell how long he's been lying out here. Man must be crazy to start walking.
9: How's the driver?
8: Well, I'm doing what I can, son. That isn't any too much. Fingers are frozen. He'll come out of it if he doesn't get any worse. Just keep on going. I'll look after him back here.
9: Come on. Get along, Dobbin. Whatever the name is. There's the bus, Doctor. Yeah. Just over there on the left of the road.
10: It's snowed up all right.
9: No sign of a light. Whoa! Whoa! Whoa! Can't hear the motor. Hiya, Joe! Judy! You hear me?
10: Yeah.
9: Right there, fella.
10: You go on in and get them quickly. Get them out and get them into this sled. I'll turn around. I want to get this man here back to my house.
9: I'll step on it, Doc. Everybody all right in the truck, Dirty?
11: Yeah, it's as cold as a landlord's heart in there, Pat.
9: And then one day the driver ran out on
11: it. I know. We found him in the snow.
9: Oh, that's good. I was worried about him. Come on, everybody. April, Burma, we got a sled to dock and never mind any luggage. Main thing is to get back to Doc Milton's house before...
10: Well, Mr. Hennig, Miss Ryan, you think you'll live again?
11: I should say so. Well, I've had a good breakfast.
9: How are all the other patients, Doc?
10: Well, both the girls are exhausted. They're sleeping soundly, and that's what they need.
9: Yeah.
10: Young Terry, well, he's in good health. The sound body. He'll be up and around any moment now. But I'm afraid the driver's in bad shape.
9: Any danger of pneumonia with the driver?
10: I can't tell. I'll keep him here at the house.
12: Hey, why don't you go on outside and walk around a bit and fill your lungs with fresh air? No, maybe not. Maybe you better stay where you are.
9: Why? What's the trouble?
10: Well, if I'm not mistaken, we're going to have company. Mr. Heidi Ho has just turned in from the road.
12: Did you say Heidi Ho?
9: Yes, and so did I when I first heard the name. Forgot to tell you, dude. I had a little argument with Heidi Ho last night. A pretty scrapple that lasted over the horses. Didn't want to be using them.
12: Oh, you know. Yeah. And I missed it.
10: Huh? Yeah, Mr. Ryan, I suggest you move out of the kitchen. They know you're having any more trouble.
9: Oh, sure. I'm a dude. You stay here. If you need any help, just sing out.
12: Yeah.
9: Think you'll be in any trouble, Doc? I don't crave any knockdown and dragouts this morning.
13: Good morning,
12: Heidi.
13: Morning. Nice day, eh?
12: I'll come
13: for my horses, Doctor.
12: Well, fine. Step in. I've got them out in the barn. They're in pretty good shape, too. Oh, yes, I'd like to have you meet a friend of mine, Mr. Hennig. Mr. Heidi Ho.
11: Hi, Heidi Ho.
13: It is well.
12: And Mr. Hennig's one of the men taken from the snowbound truck last night. The other passengers are asleep in other parts of the house.
13: Wish a priest to make talk with Englishman who took my horses.
12: Well, now, Heidi Ho.
13: Man hit me very disagreeable. Walk outside with horses.
12: Well, there were some people in trouble. Heidi Ho, I suppose this fellow Ryan forgot his manners in the excitement.
13: I'm here for the horses. Our man. What name of man?
12: Pat Ryan. He's an American.
13: American Ryan?
12: Yes.
13: It's wise name. It is wise fight for me. It bang sense into brain of me.
12: What?
13: I not come here to bow the head to American Ryan, but because American Ryan make me straight about myself.
12: Oh, come now, you are young.
13: I speak English much too good. Last night when I fight to stop horses from going, I earn what I have got.
12: Well, just as long as we're all friends, Heidi, oh, that's the big thing. Here, let's shake on it.
13: American way is good.
12: Anyway, is good.
13: We'll now get home.

0: you don't mind hiding her, I'll go along with you. Maybe I can lend a hand.
1: You are going, perhaps I should see Ming Chao?
0: Hey, that's right on the nose.
1: Please, we not talk of fight last night.
0: Oh, no, no. I mean, yes, we are going to Ming Chao.
1: Then shall honor myself by driving you and friends to Ming Chao. Who is it you

0: Well, Mr. Hennig, you are fortunate to know such a man.
1: Well, I don't know him yet.
0: Oh, there's a man with a great brain. I know him. Now and then I go to Ming Chao, to his laboratory perched up on the mountainside. He's a great scientist. One of China's best. Just now he's working, I believe, on a special type of gas. Something that may revolutionize warfare. Why, I'd say that he... Oh, here I am making a speech when there are other things to do.
1: No, not at all. I'm glad to know about Dr. Ben.
2: I should be proud to touch the hem of his robe.
0: Well, you go to the hidey hole for the baggage, and I'll see that the others are made ready for the trip.
3: The others will be here in a minute.
4: Doggone. Certainly looks like Christmas around here, Doc.
0: Yes. Hard to believe that these are the Kunlun Mountains. And we're thousands of miles away from home.
4: Yeah. I suppose we'll be in Ming Chao for the holidays, not even in a big city.
0: Why, you'd be surprised how wonderful Christmas can be, Mr. Ryan, in a little town, in a cabin, with just a few friends.
4: Well, say, Doc, if I taught Heidi Ho a lesson, well, you and your wife have taught me a lesson.
0: Oh, no, no. I'm not able to teach anybody anything.
4: I know I'm kind of rough around the edges, but... I know a swell fellow when I see one in your age. And so is Mrs. Milton. You two good folks way out here in the middle of nowhere, helping the people, getting no money, just being good and kind. They say, you have a spirit of Christmas, like I can understand it. God bless you, Doc, for everything. Our friends will soon be on their way to Ming Chao. Their lives have been saved. But the wise old Dr. Milton has given Pat Ryan something to think about. But even with the Christmas spirit in their hearts, there's a new adventure awaiting them. I'll explain what I mean in just a moment. Last call, boys and girls. Last call for this great special offer of a thrilling Terryscope. 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In next Monday's transcribed adventure, we'll meet a new person whom you may like or you may dislike. 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So watch for him and listen closely next Monday, sure.
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6: The magic island of Euclidea is rising from the sea. Not so long ago, the Euclideans submerged the island, taking it down to the bottom of the old volcanic crater and making everyone believe it had been destroyed. Now the island is coming out of the water again. This brings a very real danger to Captain Tex Bradford and Elaine Raleigh, who are attempting to imprison the Euclideans in their underwater city. When the island is above water, G-47 and his men will have more openings for escape than Tex and Elaine can watch.
7: How's it look to you now, Elaine?
8: The island is rising very slowly, but the tops of the defense chambers are showing above water.
7: At that rate, we'll have a couple of minutes to work in.
8: And what can we accomplish?
7: I'm not any too sure, but we've got to do our best to keep those fellows from getting loose.
8: You have only one charge of your solvent left, is that correct?
7: That's right, only one.
8: Then that may be used to guard only one exit. And when that island is above water, there are at least 8 openings through which the Euclideans may escape.
7: Oh, I know it, but we'll have to run a bluff of some kind.
8: I do not understand fully what you mean by bluffing, but this is a time to be sure of what you are doing.
7: Yes, if you can be sure, but when you can't, bluff.
8: Then bluff quickly. The island is rising.
7: Have we got enough compressed air to taxi us around to the other side of the island?
8: I think not.
7: It's our only hope.
8: I will try to cross the island. That is much shorter.
7: Well, sure it is. But if the island comes up before we get across, what then?
8: Our position will be no worse than it is now.
7: You're right, Elaine. All right, give it all you've got.
8: The jets are wide open. The air supply is diminishing very rapidly.
7: We're getting across the island, too. Hey, look out.
8: I will not strike that defense chamber.
7: They can't open the doors and those things until the island is completely above water, can they?
8: Not without flooding the entire lower level of the island.
7: Good. Now, when we get to the other side... Say, we're scraping on the surface of the island.
8: It will be a very narrow margin, Captain. But I believe we will be over the side of the island before we are held by touching it.
7: Let's hope you're right. We made it.
8: So I believe.
7: Now cut your rudders around hard. We've got to get right back besides that elevator housing before we lose headway.
8: It will take only a few seconds to complete our circle.
7: Things coming out of the water mighty fast now.
8: What is your plan, Captain?
7: Well, now look, we'll want to stand by as near the elevator housing as possible. Near enough that I can reach out and break those bottles of solvent against the elevator door.
8: I see. Then that will allow your solvent to eat down through the surface of the island, and the ocean will flood into that elevator shaft.
7: Right. And if I remember the layout of this island, they can't shut off that water before it reaches the power rooms and puts the whole island out of commission.
8: That is correct, Captain. Water going into this shaft will flood the entire island, forcing anyone within it to take refuge in the main city of Euclidea.
7: That's what we're going to try to do, Elaine. And that's our only chance. When one of those doors opens, we'll warn whoever comes out that if they attack us or attempt to advance towards us, I'll break these bottles over the elevator housing, and the solvent will eat its way into the island in 5 seconds.
8: An excellent plan, Captain. With the Euclideans driven back into the main city, we will have only the surface airlock to watch.
7: Right, and we're going to have to do something pretty soon. Looks as if that island is about on top.
8: It is now in position. Any moment we may expect to see a door open in one of the surface chambers.
7: Well, I'll hold onto the side of this pier with one hand and hold the solvent in the other.
8: Is there no way in which I could help you, Captain?
7: Afraid not. There's not much room in these little doorways.
8: Look. The central control chamber.
7: Yeah. The door is opening.
8: One of the Euclideans is coming out on the surface.
7: Well, I'll stop that. That's all for you. Don't come any nearer.
9: And what will you do if I advance upon you?
7: I'll break these bottles of my solvent against this elevator housing. I'll flood your island.
9: That would be very foolish, Captain Bradford.
7: Well, that's what I'll do.
8: Try to find out what Thales has in mind.
7: Suppose I break this bottle now. What will you do?
9: Do you not see the large ray gun protruding through the wall of this chamber at my side?
7: I'm not afraid of your ray guns. You ought to know that those rays won't penetrate one of your own boats.
9: This ray will... We will use the metallic ray on you.
7: What's a metallic ray, Elaine?
8: It will melt the metal of this plane as if it were wax.
7: Well, Thales, looks just like we stand here and look at each other for a while.
9: You will lower your solvent carefully into the...

0: carefully into the water and release it?
1: I will not.
0: Then we will turn the ray on your plane.
1: Go to it. And when you do, I'll break those bottles on the elevator shaft. If we sink, we'll take this island with us.
0: It will mean your life.
1: And without us on the surface to open these locks for you, it would mean the life of everyone on Euclidea.
2: Thales seems to be uncertain.
1: I thought that might stop him for a minute.
2: Yes. He's going inside the chamber and closing the door.
1: That gives us a little breathing spell.
2: Your position is most uncomfortable, leaning far out the door with your arms extended.
1: Well, my arms are getting a little numb.
2: Why not use this respite to relax for a moment? Place the solvent on the floor of the plane.
1: Rachel, I'll bet you they're watching us right now. And the minute I take my arms in, they'll blow this plane to pieces with a metal ray.
2: Yes, that is quite likely. However, you cannot maintain that position indefinitely.
1: Maybe not, but I can get out into the water and hold these things here a long time. Then when I get tired, you can get out and hold them.
2: Even so, that will give us only a few hours. It is well after noon now. In a few hours, it will be dark. Then the Euclideans can attack us easily.
1: I know it, but I want those few hours. Now, if you'll hang onto that arm so I don't bump those bottles against the island, I'll slip out into the water.
2: Very well, Captain.

0: Easy now. Don't bump those things together.
1: I will be careful.
0: There we are. Now I'll keep floating here where I can support myself on the plane. We'll hold out until night at least.
2: Bishop Gregory, calling the plane. Gregory boat to Captain Bradford. Hello, Tex. Hello, Tex. Can you hear me?
3: Gee, Mrs. Gregory, you can't raise them at all now.
1: No, Jerry, I can't raise them at all.
3: Well, Joan and I went in and tried that little portable set in the captain's cabin. We thought maybe this set wasn't working just right.
1: Yes, I know what you and Joan did, Jerry. And even though it didn't fool me, thanks a lot for a grand gesture.
3: Huh?
1: Now, Jerry.
3: Honest, I don't know what you're talking about, Mrs. Gregory.
1: You don't remember having Joan use that portable transmitter, call me here, pretend to be Elaine, and tell me that all was well?
3: Oh, I'm sorry. I guess we didn't do so well.
1: It wasn't your fault, Jerry. Joan couldn't conceal the Euclidean training in her voice. Elaine has moved more often in the world, and she speaks as we do, with very little effort.
3: Yeah, I should have thought of that.
1: We all could have thought of a lot of things, Jerry. And like yourself, we thought of them too late.
3: Oh, now, Mrs. Gregory.
1: I know what you're going to say, Jerry. And it's fine of you not to blame me for this. But after all, I started the whole thing, looking for Joan. And I gave my permission for Tex and Elaine to attempt this wild flight.
3: But gee, Mrs. Gregory, we don't know for sure that anything's happened to them.
1: Possibly not. But it's nearly dinner time. And in a few minutes it'll be dark. And we haven't had a word from them since early morning.
3: They said the island was being raised again.
1: And that would mean Tex and Elaine captured. Or worse.
3: Well, they wouldn't hurt Tex any more than they'd hurt any of us.
1: But this time it's different, Jerry. They'll have Tex's formula. There won't be any further reason for them to treat us kindly.
3: Well, quit worrying about it for a little while.
1: I'm sorry, Jerry, but I can't take it as calmly as you do.
3: Well, that's what I mean. Be calm, like me.
1: You don't realize that you've twisted all the buttons off your shirt.
3: Huh? Well, how did I do that?
1: Oh, just sitting there calmly, twisting the buttons.
3: Yeah, well, I'm not doing any better than you are.
4: Have you received any word as yet?
1: Come in and close the door, Joan, dear.
4: Yes, Mother. You look very worried. What has happened?
3: Nothing. Plenty of it.
1: That's just the trouble, Joan. Nothing has happened.
3: What have you been doing?
4: I have been in the pilot house with Mr. Johnson. He says we have made unusually good time.
3: Good time?
1: It seems to me that we've been crawling.
4: I do not understand just what has happened. But Mr. McLeod, the engineer, who has done something to the motors. And we have been going much faster than is safe for this boat.
1: Good old man.
3: Yeah, the boat holds together.
1: The motors are making a terrible noise, and I suppose it isn't doing the boat any good. But if we can arrive there by noon tomorrow, well, we may be in time to do some good.
4: Mr. Johnson says we will arrive at the position of Euclidea at daylight.
3: Daylight?
1: Why, Joan, that isn't possible.
4: I thought not, but we are within a few hours' run of the island.
1: Oh, if Tex could only know that. It's getting dark, and they'll be in some terrible position there with darkness coming on. And Tex will be figuring that we're 18 hours away.
3: Daylight's only 12 hours away.
4: Mr. Johnson said we would arrive in 12 to 13 hours.
1: Those 6 hours would mean a lot to Tex, if he's waiting for us.
3: If he's waiting for us, you know he's waiting for us.
1: No, Jerry. I can only hope that he's still waiting.
4: Now, Mother, that feeling will not help.
1: Oh, I'm sorry. You're both so cheerful, and it all seems so hopeless.
3: We could try him again on the radio if you want.

0: Yes, Mother, we will try again.
1: Very well. But we've been trying for hours.
2: Well, maybe they're just too busy to answer us, or maybe their radio's too weak, or maybe they've gone on to the island to capture it.
1: Or maybe a great many other things. But you don't believe it any more than I do.
2: Oh, all right. I'm scared about what's happened to them, but let's try the radio anyway.
1: We may as well. Patricia Gregory to Captain Bradford. Gregory boat calling Bradford. Hello, Tex. Pat calling. Hello, Tex. Can you hear me? We are within 12 hours of you. Can you hear me? We will be there in 12 hours. Hello, Tex. Hello, Tex.
3: Oh, it's no good.
2: Sure doesn't seem to be, but... Well, let's keep the receiver open anyhow.
1: Oh, do as you like, Terry. I'm going out and walk around the deck.
0: Do you wish me to come with you, Mother?
1: No, Joan, dear. I want to walk quietly, all alone. I'll feel nearer to Tex, outdoors. He's outdoors, too.
2: Gee, Joan, your mother's sure down in the dumps, isn't she?
0: I do not understand down in the dumps, Jerry.
2: I mean, she's feeling bad.
0: Oh, Mother is very hopeless.
2: Well, I feel the same way. But I thought if we acted cheerful, it might make it a little easier for her.
0: Our radio message from the other cabin did not deceive her, did it?
2: Not for a minute.
0: I thought it would not.
2: If only we knew what Tex was going
0: Jerry,
2: to do.
0: Jerry, the radio.
4: Gregory, standing. Island. Guard. Sinking. Hurry. Few hours. We'll sink. Gregory. Hurry. Bradford. Sinking. Hurry.
0: Oh, Jerry, that was Elaine.
2: Yeah, and she and the captain are in trouble.
0: Serious trouble. They are sinking.
2: Maybe they meant the island.
0: No, Jerry, their plane is sinking. Elaine said hurry.
2: Well, look here, Joan. No matter what happens, don't tell your mother.
0: But Jerry, she...
2: No, Joan, not a word to her. We'll tell Johnson, the skipper, and the engineer, and they'll break this boat trying to get up to there. But it won't help her to worry your mother anymore. And maybe we'll be in time. Elaine said sinking. She didn't say sunk. And there's plenty of hope for some good luck between sinking and sunk.
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0: for you. It's your dinner. It's called Cupboard Love. 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See this foil pouch? Keeps it moist and squeezy. That's right. It's a new kind of cat food. Moist. It's good for you. Like it?
1: New Cupboard Love. What the well-cared-for cat has for dinner.
2: Is that proper farmhouse cheddar?
3: No, I don't think so.
2: What about that?
3: No. It's quite nice, though.
2: Is it? Do you think I might try a piece? 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

0: Once again, the Damon Runyon Theater brings you another story by the master storyteller, Damon Runyon. And this one, a story goes with it. And to tell it to you, here is Broadway.
1: Thanks. Well, it is of a racing time at Saratoga, and I am there. I am feeling fine because the night before this afternoon, I make a few pounds on some very willing dice. I am walking along when all of a sudden I spot Hot Horse Herbie. Now, Herbie is generally with empty pockets, and I know he knows I do all right. So I suddenly think of a place I have to be in the opposite direction. But just when I think I am out of reach, I hear...
2: Hello, Broadway.
1: Oh, hello, Herbie. What do you do, tunnel in the ground to come up in front of me?
2: Ah, you are not glad to see me.
1: Hysterical with happiness, so long.
2: Broadway...
1: The answer is no.
2: I do not ask you anything.
1: The gleam in your eye does.
2: I hear about you and the little cubes last night.
1: Herbie, I have got to pay the mortgage on the old farm in Indiana. I am sending a brother through college, and my sister in California wants to come home.
2: You are never in Indiana. You never have a brother, much less a sister.
1: How much, Herbie?
2: Broadway, I do not ask you for a red cent. I never open my kisser about dough. In fact, I just wish to wish you a good afternoon. Take it easy, Broadway. I will see you some other time.
1: Well, when Hot Horse Herbie walks away without putting a bite on me, all I am able to do is stand there with my mouth open. It is a very unusual situation. In fact, it is so unusual, it is practically impossible. And I look around me several times to be sure I am still in the world. However, Herbie has a reason. And what the reason is, I find out the next day. And I will tell you about it in a minute.

0: Like I say, it comes up the next day. I am once again at the track when I feel a tap on my shoulder. I look around, and there stands Hot Horse Herbie.
1: I should not even speak to you after the way you treat me yesterday. Just like I am a leopard.
0: I am sorry. I figure you for a touch.
1: Hey, that reminds me.
0: I open my big mouth.
1: At Broadway, do you wish something good in the fort tomorrow?
0: Herbie, look, you have always got a horse that is something good. Only the other horses are never convinced.
1: I tell you, Broadway, this is a cinch. A sure thing.
0: Yeah, sure.
1: Broadway, it is a cinch. Do you wish to hear about it?
0: No.
1: Look,
0: what is the matter? What are you looking at?
1: Broadway, see that guy standing over there by the rail?
0: The sad-looking character?
1: Him. I dislike the way he stares at me.
0: Who is he?
1: I never see him before in my life.
0: He seems to know you because he is coming over. And you will excuse me
1: wait,
0: because...
1: Wait a minute. Stay with me. I do not like the looks of his character.
0: He is very hollow-eyed, like he does not sleep for nights and nights.
1: It is going to be a touch. Leave us go.
0: Yeah, now you know how it feels.
1: I have got to go. I have got...
2: Excuse me. I want to talk to you.
1: Me?
2: Both of you. I saw you around here.
0: There is something wrong, Mr....
2: My name is Harker. Steve Harker.
1: To me, that is a cold name. It means nothing.
0: I do not know it either.
2: I'm not real well known. Fact is, nobody knows me here.
1: Well, do not worry. You will get acquainted. Now, if you will kindly excuse my friend
2: please,
1: and I...
2: Please, just a minute. I want to ask you a favor.
0: Oh? What is that?
2: Do you know anybody with a gun for sale?
1: Broadway, does he say a rascal?
2: No, a gun.
0: Hey, look, Mr. Harder, why do you wish a heater?
2: Gun.
0: You have it your own way. Why do you wish a gun?
2: To kill myself.
1: Oh, is that all? Well, I may be able to give you the name of a guy
0: Herbie,
1: who
0: Herbie, what are you doing?
1: Doing this citizen a favor. He asks us, does he not?
0: Mr. Harder, why do you wish to kill yourself?
2: I lost all my money. All but $50.
1: He is a wealthy man, and he wishes to knock himself over. He is nuts.
2: You don't understand. I had over $500. I don't dare go home to my girl.
0: Look, Mr. Harder, take the $50 and go home.
2: I live in Illinois.
1: Practically a foreigner.
2: Please, do me a favor and tell me...
0: No, go away. You are loony.
2: You can have the gun after I'm through with it.
0: Thanks. Come on, Herbie.
1: Yeah. Goodbye, Mr. Harder. For $50, I will...
0: Herbie, the guy is nuts. Leave him alone.
1: Broadway, you queer a deal for me. I know where I can get a rascal for $30. I take his 50 and make 20, and what does he care?
0: Herbie, I know where there is a nice, quiet job in the morgue. It will suit your personality fine.
1: I do all right this way. Why do I want a job?
0: Forget it. Now, goodbye.
1: Now, wait. I remember. I am telling you about something good in the fort tomorrow.
0: Never mind.
1: Broadway, you do not understand. This is not an ordinary tip. It is a special. Extra special.
0: No.
1: Broadway.
0: What?
1: A story goes with it.
0: I do not care. A story?
1: A story.
0: Well?
1: Listen, you come with me.
0: Where?
1: To the stable. I wish you to see something.
0: What?
1: A horse by the name of Never Despair.
0: What? Herbie, I will not insult other horses I may wish to bet on by associating with that caterpillar.
1: I tell you, there is a story goes with it. And Broadway, a very good story.
0: Well, since Herbie puts it that way, there is nothing else but I go with him. We head for the stables, and Herbie leads me to a stall where Never Despair is. Now, this is a horse that even the guy who hollers he would give his kingdom for one would bite his tongue for saying such a thing. Anyway, Herbie looks around careful-like and then addresses me thusly.
1: This is Never Despair.
0: Yeah, I read the nameplate. But even without it, there is no doubt. Once I see this pig in a race, and he is slower than the glue he should be.
1: Shh. He is going to win the fourth race tomorrow.
0: This is the first time in history one horse runs all alone in a race. Because that is the only way he...
3: Marty, is that you?
0: Who is that, Herbie? It sounds like a doll.
1: It is Herbie, Louise.
3: Oh, I couldn't see.
4: I was back in the stall.
1: Oh, sure. Louise, this is my friend, Broadway.
4: Oh, sure. I've seen you, Mr. Broadway. How are you?
0: Just fine, little miss. And you? Oh,
4: wonderful. Did you come to look at Never Despair?
1: Yeah. We wish to give him the once-over.
4: He's not in very good shape, is he?
1: Well, one never knows about a horse.
0: That is right. One never knows.
4: Open the stall door for me, will you?
1: Oh, sure.
4: Thank you. It's a little hard getting around in a wheelchair.
1: Oh, you'll do all right, Louise.
4: Of course. It's all right, Mr. Broadway. Don't look so sad. I'm used to it. Ever since I was 9.
0: Oh? How old are you now, Louise?
4: 17.
1: Well, I hear Never Despair is running in the Ford tomorrow, Louise.
4: Yes, he is.
1: Mm-hmm. What do you think of his chances?
4: I don't know.
1: He never wins a race before.
4: But Dad won't give up.
1: That is the ticket. Never Despair. Just like his name.
4: We got a wonderful jockey, Marty Bowen.
0: Marty Bowen?
1: Yeah, he is a great boy.
5: Yeah, that's right, Herbie. Great.
4: Marty, I didn't see you come up.
5: I came up the back way. What are you doing around here, Herbie?
1: Why, I just come to look over Never Despair.
5: Why?
1: Why?
4: Marty, what's the matter? Why are you looking like that?
5: I just don't like the idea of him coming around here. That's all.
1: Marty, you got me wrong.
5: Yeah, I guess so. How you feeling today, honey?
1: Me?
5: Shut up.
0: Herbie, let us go.
4: Oh, no, please don't go. I never get much chance to talk.
0: Okay, little miss.
5: Feeling any better, Louise?
4: Sure. I just told Herbie and Mr. Broadway that you're riding Never Despair tomorrow.
5: Oh, you told them, huh?
4: Why, yes. Shouldn't I?
5: Well, they'd find out anyhow. Now, look, baby. Maybe you'd better let me wheel you back to the hotel. You shouldn't be knocking yourself out like this.
4: All right. I'll be back in a minute. I left my coat in the tack room.
1: Well, I guess I will be going.
5: Just a second, Herbie.
1: Yeah?
5: What are you doing here?
1: Oh, just wandering around.
5: Then keep wandering.
1: What are you so touchy about, Marty?
5: Look, any time a guy like you comes around, there's something cooking.
1: There is. Like what, for instance, Marty?
5: Beat it, Herbie.
1: Well, sure. Come on, Broadway.
0: Yeah, like I say before, let us go. Now, it strikes me as very strange that a jockey like Marty Bowen is riding Never Despair. Also, it is more than just strange that Herbie knows something about the race. Also, Marty acts suspicious indeed. I am thinking about all this when Herbie says to me,
1: Well, how does it look to you, Broadway?
0: I am trying to figure that out, Herbie.
1: Mm-hmm. Now, what do you say if I tell you that the Fort tomorrow is going to be a boat race?
0: Boat race? You mean that race is going to be fixed?
1: That is it?
0: You are crazy. It is practically impossible.
1: Not when a guy is in love with a dog.
0: Who is in love with who, and what has love got to do with horses?
1: Everything. Listen. It is fixed for Never Despair the Cop.
0: Now I know you are crazy. Why, if that nag so much as finishes the same day as the other Gigi's, the judges will look for something fishy.
1: Nevertheless, Never Despair will win.
0: For the last time, I ask you why.
1: Look, Marty is in love with Louise. Now, her old man owns Never Despair. But he has not got a nickel in the world.
0: Herbie, this story is getting more than somewhat mixed up.
1: If you will listen and not interrupt so much, I...
0: Go ahead.
1: All right. Now, Marty Bowen knows Never Despair has not got a chance. So, he fixes it with the other jockeys to take their time.
0: Well, he will be ruled off for life.
1: Only if anybody finds out about it.
0: So all the other jockeys in the race know.
1: But they will not tell.
0: Herbie, you stand there and tell me that a race is going to be a shoo-in for Never Despair, and 5 other jockeys take the chance of being set down for good? I do not believe it.
1: But all the jockeys know Louise. They feel very sorry for her, and they do it for her. They pick a race where there will be very little doping. That way, nobody gets hurt.
0: You mean Never Despair will win the purse?
1: Now you get it. And Louise will go to a specialist and be fixed up. There is a doctor can do it, but he is expensive.
0: Well, look, why does not Marty just give Louise the dough if he is in love with her?
1: Marty does not have a dime. Mm.
0: Herbie, I do not like this.
1: Like it or not, that is the story I tell you.
0: Wait a minute. How do you know all about this?
1: I overhear a conversation between Marty and the other jockeys yesterday morning. They are in a hotel room next to mine. I just happened to be next to the wall at the time.
0: Oh, I see. So, what are you going to do?
1: Are we alone? Bet or never despair.
0: And you wish me to do the same?
1: Because you once do me a favor, I tell you all this.
0: Mm. Well,
1: look, you take it or leave it. I give it to you straight. You see Marty. You see Louise. You see how Marty acts. What more do you want?
0: With that, Herbie leaves me. Now, I do not like the sound of the whole thing. There are judges and stewards who keep racing on the level. And if anybody is caught putting a gimmick on the game, it is too bad. Now, what happens the next day in the fourth race and how things turn out is something indeed. And I will tell you about it in a minute.

0: Well, it comes up the next day, and I am at the track as per usual. I am still thinking about what Hot Horse Herbie tells me when he comes to me and says,
1: "The next race, is it, Broadway?"
0: Well, I know.
1: You are going to bet it?
0: Well, how about you, Herbie?
1: I am flat broke.
0: Uh-huh. Now it comes up.
1: Look, do I not show you the way? Do I not impart the secret to you? A fiver is all I ask.
0: Well, okay, Herbert. Here is the fence.
1: Well, now, do not forget. Never despair. And whatever you do, Broadway, do not breathe a word to anyone.
0: Look at the odds.
1: Yeah, so far, never despair is due to go at 40 to 1. Broadway, you and me stand to collect a nice crop of lettuce. You... Hey, look. There is that character again.
0: The place is full of characters. Which one do you refer to?
1: The guy who wishes to buy a gun to cease living with himself.
0: Oh, yeah. He lamps us again.
1: I have got a good notion to put him on to where he can pick up a rod. I'm getting tired of looking at him.
0: Hello, Mr. Harder.
2: Hello. Will you do me a favor?
0: Oh, you do not get hold of a gun yet, huh?
2: Nobody will sell me one.
1: I have got a penknife, friend.
2: Look, please, do me a favor.
0: Mr. Harder, why do you not go back to Michigan?
2: Illinois.
0: All right, Illinois. Go back there and forget all this.
2: Do me a favor.
1: One track mind.
0: What is the favor you wish, Mr. Harder?
2: Well, I've been watching you two, and, well, you seem like you know your way around. I mean, you look like you know the horses. Please, tell me who's going to win the next race, the four. Please, I've got to do something.
0: Well, will you forget about erasing yourself?
2: Yes.
0: Okay. The winner of the fourth will be...
1: Calipers.
0: Herbie.
1: Calipers will win the fourth. In fact, it is a toss-up between Calipers, Loose Living, and Goose Pimples. They figure 1, 2, 3.
0: Herbie, you are a...
1: I wish to do him a favor, Broadway. Play Calipers, Mr. Harder.
2: Calipers, Loose Living, or Goose Pimples.
1: That is the line.
2: Thank you very much. I appreciate this. Thank you. And goodbye.
0: Herbie, that poor guy. What do you do to him?
1: You are going to give him never despair.
0: He is broke. He wishes to bump himself.
1: Look, I tell you, we cannot let this thing get out. Me and you are the only ones who know about never despair. We got to keep this thing honest.
0: My, you have a wonderful sense of honesty.
1: Look, I got to see a guy now. You got a few minutes to get to the windows and make your bet. And Broadway, in the future, do not forget who lets you in on this good thing.
0: Well, by this time, Never Despair is a 50-to-1 shot and looking worse all the time. I get to the window and make my bet, then go back and watch the race. Although, personally, I'm not interested in watching races, only in how they come out. Whew, I never see such a race. Calipers breaks past, Loose Living is right in his heels with Goose Pimples third. Never Despair is where he figures, a good last. Then, when the Gigi's turn into the stretch, it seems that Calipers stops to wait for a streetcar. Loose Living seems to be running backwards, and Goose Pimples takes a sudden interest in running sideways. The other nags all develop a strange slowness. Then, out of nowhere, comes Never Despair with Marty Bourne using the whip. Never Despair wins by 2 lengths. Nobody can believe their eyes, least of all Never Despair, who is so surprised at winning that he does one more turn around the track before Marty can stop him. Then it comes up later, and I am tapped on the shoulder by one of the track Pinkertons. He takes me to an office, and who is there but Herbie, Marty Bourne, and Louise? Also, there is a judge who says as follows.
3: All right, now that we're all here, I think we'd better have an explanation.
4: Why are we here, Mr. Clayton?
3: Louise, where is your father?
4: Why, I don't know. He was at the paddock. Why?
3: Well, you see, we're...
5: Look, you got us here to spill a beef. What is it?
3: Bourne, why did you take Never Despair as a mount? You could have had Calipers, a Loose Living.
5: I got to give reasons for liking a horse?
4: I don't understand, Mr. Clayton.
3: Louise, I'm sure you had nothing to do with today's event.
4: What do you mean?
3: Never Despair has never won a race before.
5: So what? He runs a good race and wins. That's something new for a horse? Lots of them
3: keep
5: do it.
3: Keep a civil tongue in your head, Bourne. You're in trouble. I'm waiting for a phone call right now, and if it tells me what I think, you've ridden your last race.
4: Marty, what is he talking about? Please, somebody tell me.
5: It ain't nothing, baby. All you got to remember is that you got enough dough to go to that dock.
1: Since this conversation seems to be between everybody but me, I will go.
3: Sit down. You're not in the clear either.
0: Well, what about me? I do nothing. I am an innocent bystander.
3: After a little investigation, we learned that both of you were at Never Despair's stall yesterday. You talked with Marty Bowen there.
1: There's a law against visiting a horse?
3: No. But it seems odd that a well-known player like you are, Herbie, should take an interest in a horse that has never won a race.
4: You mean it was fixed? Marty, no.
3: It's all right, Louise. Now, we'll all sit by and wait for that phone call. It should come any moment.
5: Look, you gonna set me down? You got anything on me?
3: I don't know.
0: Herbie, I think I will kill you.
1: What for?
0: What for? Here I am.
3: You two stop mumbling. If you want to talk, speak up.
1: This is a private matter, Mr. Clayton.
3: I told you to... Now, we'll see. Hello, Clayton speaking. Oh, yes, go ahead. What? Oh, there's some mistake. You sure? Well, strangest thing I ever heard of. All right, Jim, thanks. I've been in this business 33 years, but I've never come up against anything like this.
5: What's that?
3: Nothing. Nothing at all.
1: Huh?
0: What do you mean?
3: I mean you can all get out of here. Go on, now get out.
5: You're letting us go?
3: That's what I said.
5: That phone call, it cleared me?
3: In a way, yes. Never Despair won the race. Against horses, it should have beaten them by 10 lengths. By every standard, there should be something wrong.
5: You mean a fix, Mr. Clayton?
3: Yes. And when that happens, there's usually a large amount bet.
1: But what, Mr. Clayton?
3: But there was only one bet placed on Never Despair, and by someone who hasn't the remotest connection with any of you. Now get out of here!
0: So that is the real surprise. Herbie looks at me, and I look at Herbie. We all leave, and Louise is very happy, and Marty is likewise. We get back to the stable, where the scene is as follows.
5: Look, baby, first thing in the morning, you're leaving for New York. And in a week, you'll be out of that wheelchair, and you and me are going to get married.
4: Marty, if I thought for a minute that race was... Marty, I couldn't bear it.
5: You heard Mr. Clayton. Only one bet on Never Despair. Now, if it was going to be a boat race, wouldn't bets be laid?
4: Yes, I guess so.
1: Hey, sure, Louise. It is just a great break for Never Despair. That right, Broadway?
0: Well, I suppose so. Anyhow, it all ends all right.
5: And if anybody so much as says it was a fix. Understand, Herbie?
1: Yeah, sure.
5: Okay. Come on, Louise. We got to see about getting your stuff ready. Next week this time, you'll be out of that chair.
4: Goodbye, Herbie. Mr. Broadway.
0: Bye. Hey.
1: So long. Bye.
0: Herbie?
1: Huh?
0: I wish to ask you a question.
1: Oh?
0: Yeah. Do you put a bet on Never Despair?
1: Me? Well, I... You see...
0: You do not, huh?
1: Well, I get to the window and I see the dancer. He gives me calipers as a sure winner.
0: Herbie, you are telling me that you let yourself get counted off of Never Despair?
1: Well, the dancer makes it sound so good that I think maybe I should not trust Marty Bowen. You know how it is. But you do all right, huh?
0: Herbie, I have got news for you.
1: Broadway, you are not going to tell me that you...
0: I put my lettuce on loose living.
1: What? But I tell you about Never Despair.
0: Well, I run into regret, and he tells me to lay my roll on loose living.
1: Oh, you are a dope. You let yourself be touted off a sure thing?
0: Herbie, what about you?
1: But that is different. Or is it different?
0: Herbie, who bets on Never Despair?
1: I do not know, but he must be a dope.
0: At 50 to 1, nobody is a dope. But we wonder who puts the bet on Never Despair. And we then give up wondering. We think it is the end of the whole thing. But it is not. And what the payoff is, I will tell you in a minute.

0: So the next day comes up. I and Herbie are sitting in front of the hotel where we are no longer staying due to lack of funds. We are very sad indeed. It is like Herbie says.
1: You see, Broadway, that is the trouble. You have got to trust people. Now, if we trust Marty Bowen... but we do not.
0: I am still wondering who puts the bet on Never Despair.
1: It is a mystery we will never solve.
0: Well, what are we going to do?
1: I can think of nothing.
2: Hey, you too.
0: Who is that in that taxi?
1: I never see him before. Broadway, look.
2: Keep the change, my good
0: man. Carter.
1: He is all dolled up, new clothes, and look at that roll of dough.
0: Oh, no, it cannot be him.
2: I've been looking for you two, looking all over.
1: You wish a gun, still?
0: If you find one, leave us use it first.
2: Oh, no, I'm all right now. And I owe it all to you two.
0: You do? How does that figure?
2: You gave me a tip yesterday on the fourth race.
0: The wrong tip?
2: No, it was all right. It was a good tip.
1: Broadway, this guy is nuts.
2: Oh, you told me gallopers, loose living...
0: We know all that. But if you bet one of those...
2: Oh, but I didn't. I bet on the horse that had the least chance.
1: Never Despair.
2: Surely. I was going to lose all my money and then, well... jump in the river or something.
0: It is still not too late.
2: Why should I? With $2,500? It's more than I came here with. And I'm going home today.
1: But look,
2: I know I shouldn't offer you money.
1: Do not use snap judgment.
2: You let me show you how grateful I am?
1: Oh, Mr. Harder, gratitude is a wonderful thing. And we would not deprive you of such a grand feeling.
2: Good. Here's $50 for each of you.
1: Mr. Harder, this is big.
2: Nothing at all. Well, thanks again, and goodbye. I'm going back to Illinois. Goodbye.
1: Bye.
0: Well, now we know.
1: $50 apiece. We are back in business.
0: I am going back to New York.
1: Wait, Broadway. $50 is nothing. Nothing at all. Look, we have time to get to the track. Now, I have a good thing in the safe.
0: No, I am going back.
1: But, Broadway, this is a sure thing. Do I not tell you about Never Despair? Listen to me. This is a sin.
0: I will not listen.
1: Broadway, there is a story goes with it.
0: I tell you what. What?
1: A story goes with it.
0: A story? Herbie, tell me the story.
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0: The Damon Runyon Theater with John Brown as Broadway is directed by Richard Sandville, and the story is adapted for radio by Russell Hughes. Vern Carstensen is in charge of production. This is a Mayfair production.
1: £31.5, £32, £33, £35, £40, and £10 is £50, and £50 is a pound. 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

0: have gun, will travel. Starring Mr. John Daner as Paladin. San Francisco, 1875. The Carlton Hotel, headquarters of a man called Paladin.
1: Oh, Mr. Paladin, your bags all in carriage.
2: Thank you, hey boy.
1: Hey, Missy Fulton bags in carriage also. She waiting for you.
2: She's very prompt.
1: Oh, you saw. Also very pretty. You be gone a long time, Mr. Paladin?
2: 3 weeks, maybe. Long enough to see Marietta de Gila Bend.
1: Oh, Gila Bend?
2: Arizona territory. Marietta believes her brother is there.
1: Believe? Oh, she don't know?
2: Well, they've been separated for years, hey boy. They lost all contact with each other.
1: Ah, you take her to find out.
2: That's right.
1: Well, sir, from where she looks at you, I think she's very happy you are one to take her.
2: Now, hey boy, you're letting her imagination run away with you.
1: Yes, sir.
2: Believe me, Miss Fulton is interested in only one thing, finding her brother.
1: Oh, yes, sir. Now, when you get to Gila Bend, then she'll be very happy.
2: Perhaps, if it really is her brother.
3: 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Attendez, ma chérie! Wait for me!
2: Marietta Fulton was a beautiful and charming young lady. She and her brother, Marlon Fulton, had been separated since their parents' death when both were hardly more than babies. Marlon had been left with an uncle in California. Marietta had been sent to live with an aunt in Pittsburgh. All contact between the two had been severed. And only after her aunt's death had Marietta really tried to find her brother. She had hired the Pinkerton Agency to aid in the search, and they finally discovered a man named Marlon Fulton living in Gila Bend. However, the man denied being her brother. In fact, denied having a sister at all. Nevertheless, Marietta came west and hired me to take her to Gila Bend to be completely sure.
4: You think this trip is a wild goose chase, don't you, Mr. Paladin?
2: I'm afraid I do. The man denies having a sister. You said you'd written several letters, which you didn't even answer.
4: But this is the only Marlon Fulton that could be found in the west. It just has to be him.
2: Well, I hope you're right.
4: Somehow I just know it is. I can feel it.
2: Well, far be it from me to dispute a woman's intuition.
4: How much longer do we have?
2: Oh, about an hour or two.
4: Oh. These stagecoaches aren't the most comfortable things in the world.
2: No, I know. Get down.
4: What is it? What happened?
2: Wait a minute. Outlaws. They blocked the road.
4: Oh. What do we do?
2: Just be quiet. We'll see.
5: Driver, throw that strongbox down. I don't know who you are, mister, but you sure held up the wrong stage. I got no strongbox.
6: You better be telling the truth.
5: All right, everybody inside, get out.
2: You stay here.
4: Paladin, I'm frightened.
5: Come on now, move.
2: Just be still now.
6: All right, mister. Unbuckle that gun belt and drop it. There's three rifles pointed right at you. Skeet, as long as you don't look inside.
7: Sure thing, Duke.

0: Well, look at what we got here.
1: Find something, Keith?
0: I sure did, Duke.
2: You leave her alone.
0: You best keep your mouth shut, mister. You can step right on out of here, ma'am, so Duke can get a good look at you. Come on now.
3: Paladin.
2: You better step out.
0: Now you're using some sense, mister.
4: Hey, Duke. Ain't she pretty, though?
5: She sure is pretty. It's been a long time since I've seen a girl dressed up so fancy, looking so pretty as you, ma'am.
4: Oh. Hey, Duke, I got me an idea. Let's take her with us.
0: Hey, maybe that ain't such a bad idea, Duke. She might be worth something, too.
2: Robbing a stage is one thing. Kidnapping is another. Now, I warn you, don't take that girl.
4: Can I hit him, Duke? Why, sure. Ooh.
5: You are talking again, mister. Next time, you'll wait till someone asks you.
6: You dirty polecat!
2: Watch out, Duke!
3: Oh! Oh! Oh, you murdered! You killed the driver!
5: He was going for a gun, lady.
3: You'll hang for this. You'll hang!
0: Hey, Duke, you fainted.
5: Pick her up and let's go.
2: No. No, you won't.
0: Look out, he's got a derringer.
5: Well, I guess you won't be a hero anymore. No, sir, not ever.
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0: Good to see you coming around, son. Yeah. Afraid I'd lost you.
1: Oh. So who are you?
0: And I'm Doc Jonas. You're in my office.
1: Huh? Office?
0: In Gila Bend. Sheriff Tom found you laying in the dust when he went looking for the stage. Brought you and that dead driver back with him. You're lucky, son. If that bullet had been a fraction of an inch lower, you'd have had a hole through your head instead of that crease in it.
1: How long have I been here?
0: Oh, 6-7 hours.
1: Marietta. You got to get Marietta.
0: No, you just lie back there. Take it easy.
1: I tell you, I've got to find her. Those men have got her.
0: Sheriff Tom has already figured out there was a woman on that stage, and he figured she was kidnapped, too. He's been looking for them outlaws for hours now, so it won't do you no good to try and get up. Besides, you'd only fall on your face if you did.
1: Yeah.
0: Sheriff Tom's a good man. He doesn't take to outlaws and kidnapping, not at all. You'll find him.
1: I hope you're right, Doc. I sure hope you're right.
2: The next morning, Doc Jonas put a new bandage on my head and reluctantly let me get up. The room spun for a few minutes and then settled down, and I felt my strength slowly returning.
0: You're a fool, son. You should stay down at least another day or two.
1: I can't, Doc.
0: You can, too. Going to open up that head wound again, then you'll be down for good.
1: Now that's something I have to chance.
0: There isn't any sense to it. How do you expect...
3: Hey, Doc, open up.
0: That sounds like the sheriff. I got the girl. Bring her in here.
1: Marietta.
0: Now, put her down here. Easy now.
4: Please, Doc.
1: Where did you find her?
5: In a line cabin. They left her there to die.
1: Marietta.
5: She's been hurt. She's been hurt real bad.
0: You two get in the other room. Go on now, get.
5: Sure, Doc. Come on, mister. Dirty scum. Dirty, filthy scum.
1: Did you find them, Sheriff?
5: Ah, I had to get her back. But I'm going to find them. It was the last thing I do in my life. Oh, I tell you, mister, it's times like this I feel like throwing my badge away.
1: I was responsible for that girl, Sheriff. And I let those three vultures get her.
5: Three of them, huh? Yeah, I kind of figured as much by their tracks. Who was they, do you know?
1: I know what they called each other. And I know their faces. That's something I'll never forget.
5: Well, you tell me. You're the only witness to what happened.
1: That's right, Sheriff. That's one thing those three don't know. They think I'm dead. So maybe, just maybe, they'll come into Gila Bend sometime.
5: I want you to tell me their names and what they look like. Oh. How is she, Doc?
0: You are too late, Sheriff Tom. She's dead.
5: Oh, them rotten, dirty skunks. Now, mister, you tell me what their names are.
1: Not now, Sheriff. Not now. I'm not wearing a badge. And I'm going after those men myself.
6: Constipation is something people don't talk much about. But it can be a problem for anyone, even doctors. 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
2: Mary Henrietta was buried in the cemetery outside the squalid little town of Gila Bend. Far from Pittsburgh. Far from the laughter and delicate way of life she had known. For 2 days, I tried to trail the outlaws who had murdered her, but too much time had passed and the trail was cold. As it turned out, I could have saved myself a lot of trouble because when I got back to town, I found two of the men I was looking for playing poker in the saloon, Peach and Ferdy.
4: I tell you, this don't seem right, Peach. No matter how good a hand I get, you always win.
8: I don't let it fret you none, Ferdy. I'm just lucky, that's all. There'll come a time when I... Hey, what's the matter with you? You look like you've seen a ghost.
2: Maybe he did.
8: What?
5: Hey, Peach, he's supposed to be dead.
8: Shut up, Freddy.
2: Now, both of you, put your guns on the table. Slow and easy.
5: Hey, what's biting you, mister?
2: Just do what I said.
5: Well, I ain't going to argue. He got a gun pointed at me. But I still don't...
2: Shut up! The girl died. The one you took off the stage.
5: What's that got to do with us?
2: Get up from the table. Both of you. I'm going to show you what it has to do with you.
5: You can't shoot us, mister. There's a law.
2: I'm not going to shoot you. I'm going to beat you. There. My gun's on the table.
5: Oh, well, now. There's two of us. There's only one of you.
2: And that's just the way I want it.
4: You'll be dead sure enough this time.
5: Hey, Freddy. Boy, you can't take both of us, mister, and I'll get you.
2: Now you, Freddy, get up.
9: Now wait a minute. Wait a minute, mister. You took all the fight out of me. I don't want no more.
2: I said you get up.
9: Please don't.
2: Where is he, Ferdy? Where's Duke? Where is Duke?
9: I'll tell you. I'll tell you. He's in his hotel room, that's where.
8: Now, what's going on here? What's all the commotion about?
2: Sheriff, these are two of the men we've been looking for.
4: I know these men. Ferdy and Keach.
2: Now, there's just one more.
5: Yeah. You don't need to tell me who he is, neither. These two always ran around with the same man. A guy named Fulton.
2: Duke Fulton?
5: That's right. Three of them. They've been living in Gila Bend for, 8-9 months now. Always was troublemakers.
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5: This will be his room.
13: Well, hello, Sheriff.
2: Something to startle you, Duke?
13: Oh, no. Why should it?
5: This him, Paladin?
2: That's him.
5: You're under arrest, Duke.
13: Arrest? Oh, what's this all about? What for?
14: A murder and a stage driver and a girl.
13: A girl? Well, the girl wasn't you.
1: She died, Duke. Shortly after the sheriff got her back to town.
13: Well, what's that got to do with me?
1: Everything. Maybe even more than you think.
13: What do you mean?
1: A few months ago, you were contacted by some Pinkerton men. About a sister you were supposed to have, weren't you?
13: Oh, how do you know so much?
1: Weren't you? Marlon.
13: Well, so what?
1: A little while later, you got some letters from that girl. A girl by the name of Marietta Fulton.
13: Well, what's that got to do with it?
1: There's just one thing I want to know, Marlon. That girl from Pittsburgh. Was she your sister or not?
13: So what if she is my sister? I haven't seen her since I was five, anyways. I don't want nothing to do with her.
1: That girl you took off the stage. Her name was Marietta Fulton.
13: Marietta?

0: Girl you took off the stage. Her name was Marietta Fulton.
1: My sister?
0: That's right. Your sister. You think about that. You think about it when you're hanging from the end of a rope.
2: Mr. Paladin, good to see you home again. You're gone a long time.
0: Yes, hey boy. I was gone a whole lifetime.
2: Oh, you have a sad heart.
0: Time will heal it, hey boy. Are there any messages for me?
2: Oh, no, sir. No messages, buddy. Young lady asked for you a little while ago. Oh, very pretty.
0: No, just tell her I'm not in, hey boy.
2: Oh, too late for that. Here she comes, see?
0: Oh, well, why didn't you tell me, hey boy?
2: I did.
3: The clerk at the desk said that you were Mr. Paladin.
0: Why, yes.
3: Well, Mr. Paladin, I'm so happy to meet you. My name is Darla Wood.
0: Miss Wood?
3: My uncle knows you.
0: You're...
3: Colonel Orville Wood.
0: Colonel, yes.
3: My uncle told me if I ever came to San Francisco to be show and look you up.
0: Well, I'm very flattered. Perhaps we can have dinner together and discuss your uncle further.
3: Well, Mr. Paladin, I think that would be perfectly delightful.
0: Wonderful. My arm.
3: Thank you.
0: Tell me, is this your first trip to the West?
3: Why, yes, it is, and I'm just thrilled by it.
2: Oh, yes, Mr. Paladin, it's good to see you home again.

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Tonight's story was specially written for Have Gun, Will Travel by Ray Kemper. Featured in the cast were Barbara Eiler, Tim Graham, Jack Moyles, James Nusser, Lillian Byup, and Lawrence Dobkin. This is Hugh Douglas inviting you to join us again next week when CBS Radio presents Have Gun, Will Travel.

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1: Charming lad, I know him well.
2: Oh, that's me.
1: Well, here I am again with $1,500 for one of our couples. George, who's first?
0: Well, Groucho, we have a man with an interesting story for you. He's Mr. James Murphy, and his partner is a special guest, Miss Stella Walsh. So, folks, would you come in, please, and meet Groucho Marx.
1: Welcome for the DeSoto Plymouth dealer. Say the secret word, and you'll divide $100. It's a common word, something you always have with you. Stella Walsh, eh? One of the greatest women athletes of our time. Female Bob Mathias. It's an honor to have you here, Stella. You too, Mr. Murphy. It's an honor to have you here.
3: Thank you, sir.
1: Not quite as big an honor, perhaps, but a small size honor. Stella, where are you from?
4: Well, I come from a little village in Poland called Wierzchownia.
1: And your name is Stella Walsh? That isn't a Polish
4: name.
1: Well,
4: my name really is Stanisława Walaszewiczówna.
1: Well, you want to we never lose it that fast around here. It's $50 for you and $50 for your partner, Stella. Now you can quit right now and go home if you want. That's it for tonight, Stella. Now, you say, what was your name again? I didn't get that.
4: Stanisława Walaszewiczówna.
1: Uh-huh. That's good with a heavy cream sauce, isn't it? Well, Stella, I know you've been a headliner on the sport pages for a good many years. And this is a kind of a delicate question, but how old are you?
4: I'm 43.
1: Are you? Well, you don't look it. And your actions don't indicate any such age. What are some of the titles you hold?
4: Well, I hold 40 United States championships, 22 Polish national titles. Of course, I had the Olympic title and a number of world titles.
1: Was this what, decathlon?
4: Well, pentathlon. Mm-hmm. And then, of course, I had also won the Greatest Woman Athlete of the Half Century Award in a poll.
1: Who did the voting?
4: It was a newspaper poll.
1: I see. Well, one poll would naturally vote for another poll. How many records do you hold, Stella? Mm-hmm.
4: Altogether, over 100 records in various countries.
1: That's amazing. Mr. Murphy, how old are you?
3: I'll be 51 in August.
1: In August, huh? Mm-hmm. This year?
3: That's right.
1: What is your hometown?
3: Boston, Massachusetts.
1: Oh. Somebody out there from Jacksonville, Florida. And how long did you live in Boston? Or did they say Boston?
3: Boston. It's foggy from Bar Harbor to Boston.
1: Oh. It's foggy from Bar Harbor to Boston?
3: That's what I used to say, but no more.
1: Oh. It isn't foggy anymore?
3: It's just foggy.
1: Oh. How long did you live in Boston?
3: I lived in Boston 20 years, then I went in the Navy for the next 22 years.
1: Oh, you were an ex-sailor, huh?
3: That's right.
1: Have you got anything to show for it, like a boat and a bottle?
3: Well, no, not a boat and a bottle, but I've got 13 tattoos and a good pension.
1: You're a real sailor, huh? 13 tattoos.
3: That's right.
1: Well, your wife must be very happy with you when she can't sleep at night. All she has to do is switch on the light and look at the cartoons. When you have an itch, you must be almost as entertaining as Kukla, Fran, and Ollie. Stella, let's get back to you. You say you're 41?
4: 43.
1: 43, yeah. Well, now that you're too old for competition, do you still keep in condition anyway, Stella?
4: Oh, I'm not too old for competition. Just last year, I had won the United States all-around pentathlon title. And, of course, I expect to defend it this year. And the interesting part about my competitors is that most of the contestants weren't even born when I was winning my first championship 25 years ago.
1: It's been a very interesting and gratifying experience talking to you, Stella, and to you too, Mr. Murphy.
3: Thank you.
1: And Stella, I must say I admire your athletic achievements. I can say that because I'm an old sport myself. It used to be an old joke about the fellas as the girls as... Fella says to the girl, he says, do you like indoor sports? And she says, yes, if they go home early.
4: If they go home early, it's no sport.
1: No. Well, I just threw that in. I give that joke.
4: Well, I thought I'd throw mine in, too.
1: Well, would you mind picking me up and throwing me out? Okay, now we're going to play a bet your life and give you a chance to win some real money. We start you off with a $100 bankroll, and if you miss a question, you lose half of it. Now, you selected sports. That's odd. I can't understand that.
4: Well, as a matter of fact, I didn't select it. My partner did.
1: Remember, the more the question is worth, the harder it is. Now, you can start with a 10, 70, 80, 100, anything you want.
3: $70.
1: $70. Ray Robinson, Jake LaMotta, and Tony Zale were all boxing champions in which weight division?
3: Middleweight.
1: Right. Middleweight.
0: You now have $170 in your bankroll.
1: $170. Now, what do you want to do?
3: Let's try 80, okay, with you?
1: $80. What is the proposed site of the 1956 Olympic Games?
4: Melbourne, Australia.
1: That's right. Yeah. Melbourne, Australia.
0: You now have $250.
1: Now, decide on one answer between you. You're going to get in trouble. Now, what do you want?
3: Well, what do you think, Stella?
1: Miss Walsh, if you don't mind, huh? Do you know her well enough to call us?
3: Well, we got $250 between us. We ought to know each other.
4: In a spot, you know.
3: Yeah, you lose half. You can't take 70 or 80.
1: Well, take 90 60. Or 50 or 60?
3: 60. $60.
1: The last Olympic Games were held in 1952. In what city were they held?
4: In Helsinki, Finland.
1: That is right.
0: You now have $310.
1: Now, you can quit or go ahead. Last chance to beat the other couples.
3: All right, let's take the 90.
4: 90? All right.
1: 90 in 90. Fencing, what do you call the protective pad on the end of a foil?
3: Tip, I think, isn't it?
4: You mean the...
1: The protective pad on, the end of a foil. Well, it's a button.
3: Well, we don't have all our buttons, that's okay.
1: You just lost some of your buttons. Well, how much have they got?
0: Well, they wound up with half the bankroll. They have $155.
1: Well, thanks and good luck from the DeSoto Plymouth dealers. Sorry you blew the last one.

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1: Ladies and gentlemen, the secret word tonight is name. N-A-M-E.
2: Really?
1: You bet your...

0: We invited some doctors to our program tonight, Groucho, and just before we went on the air, our studio audience selected Dr. Robert Barnes to be your guest. His partner is Miss Frances McGrew. Folks, would you come in, please, and meet Groucho Marx?
1: Welcome, folks, to You Bet Your Life. Say the secret word and divide $100. It's a common word, something you always have with you. Dr. Robert Barnes and Frances McGrew. Frances McGrew, is that you, huh?
2: Yes, sir.
1: You're very attractive, I may say so.
2: Thank you.
1: You mind if I say so?
2: Not at all.
1: Well, you're very attractive. Now, where do you hail from?
2: Montrose, Colorado.
1: And you have much hail there? Or?
2: I wouldn't know. I haven't been there for a long time.
1: How long?
2: Well, I came out here when I was about 4 years old.
1: Uh-huh. And you're single,
2: Yes, sir.
1: Understand?
2: Yes.
1: How long have you been single?
2: Let's get on to the quiz.
1: I'll return to you shortly. Dr. Barnes?
3: Yes, Groucho.
1: Where are you from?
3: New York City, originally.
1: How long have you been out of New York?
3: I've been here in Burbank for 13 years.
1: Doc, almost everyone in your profession is a specialty. What do you specialize in?
3: I specialize in feet.
1: Feet. Well, I'm always happy to meet a man who's at the bottom of his profession. You have ptomaine poisoning?
3: Not recently.
1: Well, how come you specialize in feet? After all, there's only 2 feet to each person. If you were a horse doctor, you'd have 4 feet to work on.
3: Well, originally I was
1: interested... A centipede, you'd have 18 feet.
3: Originally I was interested in optometry, and I went to Philadelphia to investigate optometry and met my cousin who was studying that subject, and he was finding it rather difficult, and he said, why don't you go across the street to feet? I went across the street to the Temple University College of Chiropody, and here I'm a chiropodist and love it.
1: What is optometry? Is that the treatment of the eyes?
3: That's right.
1: They have such fancy euphemisms now for every profession. You don't know what a man is anymore.
3: He can tell you, though.
1: Yeah. They used to call them children's doctors. Now what do they call them?
3: Pediatricians.
1: That's right. That costs an extra $5.
3: Of course.
1: Frances, let's get back to you now. By the way, Frances is pretty formal. Do you have a nickname that I could use here?
2: You may call me Fran.
1: Fran? That's fine with me. Fran McGrew. You wouldn't be dangerous, Fran McGrew, would you?
2: You know, Groucho, if I hear that again, I will be. That's what people always give me. Am I dangerous?
1: Well, are you?
2: Well, only at times.
1: I'd say you were about as dangerous as an angry butterfly. Now, what sort of work do you do?
2: I'm a private detective.
1: As I said, you're about as dangerous as a loaded revolver. And whatever it is, I didn't do it. A private detective? How does it happen a pretty girl like you became a private eye? Are you crazy about trench coats?
2: I was on the police department, and I sort of branched out from there.
1: Oh, you went in business for yourself, huh? A lady cop. Well, you ought to be glad you're teamed with a chiropodist tonight. He could be a big help to a flatfoot. Well, who do you work for as a private eye, Fran?
2: I work for Richard S. White & Associates Industrial Security Bureau.
1: What is that?
2: I do all types of investigating. Right now I'm spotting shoplifters.
1: Uh-huh. Well, how does a person go about shoplifting?
2: Well,
1: I think our audience would be interested in hearing a few tips from an expert. Not that they need it, but... Let's suppose I was in your store and you happened to notice I had a watermelon under my vest.
2: Well, I would keep you under observation all the time you're in the store, and then I'd wait till you got outside. I'd follow you out, and I'm
1: and
2: very...
1: split the watermelon with me?
2: I'm very polite.
1: Uh-huh.
2: I'd walk up to you, I'd identify myself.
1: And then kick me in the watermelon, huh? I'd like to continue talking to you two, but now it's time to play You Bet Your Life. I certainly learned nothing about the chiropody. Is that the...
3: Yes, I'll be glad to talk to you after the show.
1: Well, I wish you would. I got one shoe unlaced already. You know? Remember, now we're going to start you off with $100. If you miss a question, you lose half your bankroll, and you don't have to take all 4 questions. You can quit any time you feel that you're ahead of the other couples.
0: In the race for the $1,500, the first couple won $155, and the secret word is name.
1: You selected movie quiz, and remember, the more the question is worth, the harder it is. Now, one answer between you on everything. Now, what do you want to start with?
3: We'll start with 90.
1: 90? Okay, what movie star was formerly the vocalist with Les Brown's band? Talk it over, and one answer. Don't kiss him, just talk it over, huh? What is
3: Doris Day?
1: Doris Day.
0: now have $190.
3: Go down the line to 80.
1: 80. Who won an Academy Award for his portrayal of George M. Cohan in Yankee Doodle Dandy?
3: Jimmy Cagney.
1: That's right.
0: You now have $270.
1: Now, you want to quit or go ahead?
3: I'm not 70.
1: 70? 70. Fred Zinnemann received an Academy Award for the year 1953. What was this award for?
3: For From Here to Eternity.
1: That's right, From Here to Eternity.
0: You now have $340 in your bankroll.
1: Here's your last chance to be the other couple.
3: That's 60.
1: 60. Who played the title role in Citizen Kane?
2: Orson Welles.
1: Orson Welles is right.
0: And you wind up with $400.
1: Thanks and good luck from the Minnesota Plymouth
3: Dealers. Thank you.
1: George, you haven't told me. Where are you going on your vacation this year?
0: Oh, I don't
1: China?
0: Know.
1: China?
0: No, I hadn't planned on China. I thought maybe we'd all jump in the car and go up to Lake Tahoe.
1: You know, I won't be here next week. That's true. This is the final show of the current season. Beginning next week, our summer series starts, and I want you to tell them about it, George.
0: Well, friends, it does start next week. Next week, we begin The Best of Groucho, our usual summer series of shows taken from the past. These are shows that you've written in and asked to see. They're shows that we've learned about through rating surveys and through the praise of the critics. So don't forget, next week, it's The Best of Groucho.
1: And while you're all asleep in a hammock this summer, I'll be in Europe. I'm taking my guitar and a gross of Mother Cell seasick remedy. And I may take Mother Cell. Anyway, I'll be back in the fall. A little older, but just as clever. And far wiser, I hope. Okay, George, who's next?
0: Well, Groucho, we invited some girls who work for a nationally known company to our show tonight, and just before we went on the air, our studio audience selected Dolores Buxton to be on the show, and her partner is a very special guest, the former mayor of Los Angeles, Mr. Fletcher Bowron. So, folks, would you come in, please, and meet Groucho Marx.
1: Mr. Bowron, I've long been an admirer of yours, and I must say it's an honor to have you here.
4: Thank you, Groucho.
1: Dolores Buxton, I've only been admiring you for the last 10 seconds, but you're welcome, too.
5: Thank you very much.
1: And if either of you say the secret word, you'll divide an extra $100. It's a common word, something you always have with you. Are you two going steady?
4: Oh, no, not yet.
1: Not yet. As soon as you get the $100. What brings you to Los Angeles, Mr. Bowron?
4: Well, I live here.
1: Oh. Well, that's an odd one. This is staggering. Imagine an ex-mayor who isn't living in Mexico. By the way, Mr. Bowron, how long were you mayor of Los Angeles?
4: Just about 15 years or 4 terms.
1: 4 terms. Was this before or after you were mayor? You say 4 terms. I'm only kidding. I know you were one of the most honest and forthright mayors we've ever had. I'll get back to you in a moment, Mr. Bowron. You know this is a little difficult with this charmer over here. You haven't heard the last of me. Now, Dolores, where are you from?
5: I'm originally from Newark, New Jersey.
1: Are you married?
5: No, I'm not, Groucho.
1: You're not. Well, goodbye, Mr. Bowron. Thanks and good luck from the DeSoto Plymouth Dealer. Dolores, I know you're very young, so I don't imagine you would object to telling me how old you are.
5: No, I'm 24, Groucho.
1: 24, mm-hmm. Nice age. Mm-hmm. And how old are you, Mr. Barr? I'm not being personal, which I usually am. It's just I like to know the contrast, that's all.
4: Well, you're not personal at all. It's a matter of public record. I must admit that I'm 66.
1: No, you don't look it. Dolores, what sort of work do you do?
5: Well, I'm the manager of a Slenderella salon.
1: A Slender Fella salon?
5: No, Slenderella.
1: Cinderella.
5: Slenderella, uh-huh.
1: What kind of an outfit is that? Remember, we have Mr. Bowron here. He's had a lot of legal experience.
5: Well, it's a nationally known slenderizing chain of salons throughout the country, and we have salons in every principal city in the world.
1: Is that so? Well, how successful have you been in slenderizing these suckers? I mean customers. Clients.
5: Patrons.
1: Patrons.
5: I read a
1: every racket has their own name.
5: I think that I read...
6: Varies all the way from suckers to patrons.
5: I read a bulletin the other day that said our patrons had lost 36 million inches and 4.5 million pounds in 5 years.
6: I see. How many patrons have you lost in that time? By the way, suppose I came into your place. Could you do anything for me?
5: Our salons are for women.
6: Uh-huh. No, I'm asking you personally, I mean.
5: I don't know what you mean, Groucho.
6: I don't know what I mean either, but sometimes it's nice to run up a blind alley. You never know what you're leaving. Mr. Barron, what are you doing these days?
4: Well, Groucho, presently I'm unemployed.
6: Unemployed, huh? I'm sorry to hear that. Have you looked in the classified ads for a job?
4: No, I'm looking.
6: Under Mayo Wanted? Tell them Groucho sent you? What were some of your achievements as mayor of Los Angeles, aside from being able to digest fried chicken?
4: Well, Groucho, I'm afraid that'd sound a little like boasting if I'd attempt to make claims for what I did during the 15 years.
6: Well, this is really a case for Ripley. We not only have an honest, but a modest politician. No wonder he lost the election. Well, it happens I know some of the things that occurred when you were mayor. And you made Los Angeles one of the cleanest cities in the country. You gave us many miles of new highways and new buildings and new industry. Did anything else of importance happen that I forgot?
4: Yes, many things. One thing that comes to my mind is the almost fantastic increase in population just during the time that I was mayor.
6: Now, Fletcher, you're not going to take credit for that, are you?
4: No, indeed, but certainly many problems resulted because there were about 600,000 additional people moved into Los Angeles.
6: Now, Mr. Barron, do you think the average person has a good grasp of politics?
4: No, I don't, Groucho. The average person does not appreciate the importance of local government in our American governmental scheme. Too many people act on prejudices and not enough upon facts. Democracy should begin at home, and people should contribute, make their contribution right in their community.
6: That's true. I think we should pay more attention to our local governments. Do you have any political aspirations for the future, Mr. Bauer?
4: Not so far as running for office is concerned, if that's what you mean.
6: You've had it.
4: Yes, I've served about 30 years and 27 years of that time as elected public official, as judge of the Superior Court mayor, and now I'd like to serve my community and state and nation as a private citizen.
6: Well, I get what you need is a park bench and some popcorn for the pigeons, you know. The politicians may ignore you, but you'll have a lot of friends among the pigeons. Not only that, but I want to assure you, Mr. Barron, you have an awful lot of friends among the people of Los Angeles, and you can count me as two or three of them, eh?
4: Thank you, Groucho.
6: I'd like to continue talking to you, Mr. Barron, and to you too, Dolores, but now it's time to play You Bet Your Life.
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6: We start you off with $100. If you miss a question, you lose one half of what you have. You select a general information quiz, and remember, the more the question is worth, the harder it is. Now, which one do you want?
7: $20.
6: $20. Mm-hmm. All right. What do the initials FHA stand for?
5: Federal Housing Administration.
6: Well, you didn't even need it.
0: You now have $120 in your bankroll.
6: Now, what do you want?
5: $80 of it.
6: $80. You're going to bet $80. This is an $80 question, in other words, you want.
5: Mm-hmm.
6: Huh? Okay. John Rolfe, R-O-L-F-E, married what Indian princess?
5: Pocahontas.
6: That's right, Pocahontas.
0: You now have $200.
6: Now you have $200. You can quit or you can go ahead.
5: We'll say $100.
6: The Roman numeral D stands for what number? Now get together now. One answer between you. Must be on the courthouse, Mayor.
5: 1,000?
6: No. Just half of that, 500.
4: Oh, yes.
0: And you have half your bankroll, 100.
6: Now you have 100. Now there's your last chance to beat the other couples. What are you going to do?
5: We'll say 50.
6: 50. What do you call the small percussion instruments held in the hand that are used to accompany Spanish dances?
5: Oh, castanets.
6: Castanets is right.
8: time, you wind up with $150.
6: Thanks and good luck from the DeSoto Plymouth dealers. Well, sorry you didn't win, boy.
0: And that means that Miss McGrew and Dr. Barnes, with $400 in just 1 minute, get the chance at the DeSoto Plymouth $1,500 question. And here's the winning couple, Groucho. Miss McGrew and Mr. Barnes, Dr. Barnes, all set for the DeSoto Plymouth $1,500 question.
6: All right, here we go. For $1,500, I give you 15 seconds to decide on a single answer between you. Think carefully and please no help from the patrons, customers, audience. Ready? According to mythology, Pygmalion created and fell in love with a statue of a beautiful woman. When she came to life, he married her. For $1,500, what was the name of this statuesque beauty?

0: What is the answer you two have decided on?
1: We think it's Aphrodite.
0: I wish it was, but it isn't. It's Galatea. Well, you lost the big money, but how much did they win in the quiz, George?
2: Well, they won $400 in the quiz.
0: Well, that's pretty good. Congratulations and thanks to both of you and to all of our contestants on the show tonight.
3: Thank you, Groucho. Thank you.
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0: Remember, friends, next Wednesday night at this same time, we'll start our summer series, The Best of Groucho. 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

Folks, here's a little rhyme from the National Safety Council. Stop on red, go on green, don't sneak through on the in-between. You Bet Your Life, transcribed from Hollywood, is produced by John Goodell. Directed by Robert Dwan and Bernie Smith. Music by Jack Meekin. This is George Fenneman signing off for the more than 3,000 DeSoto Plymouth dealers from coast to coast. You Bet Your Life is heard by our armed forces throughout the world.

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0: The Adventures of the Saint, starring Tom Conway. 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
1: Hey, Mr. Templer.
2: Yes, Lorraine?
1: It's 8 o'clock in the morning.
2: Oh, that's right.
1: So for what are we driving out to the racetrack at this hour? You know, the first race don't go up till 1:30 in the afternoon.
2: A letter from a lady in distress, lawyer.
1: Ah. And you, the Robin Hood of modern crime, are jitneying to the rescue. I might have known.
2: Louis, keep your mind on the road, please.
1: Yeah, sure. Hey, is she blonde and beautiful, or is she brunette and beautiful?
2: She's 15.
1: 15?
2: Going on 16.
1: Sounds like a dull case. Well, here's the track, Mr. Temple. Where should I park?
2: Drive over to the training track, Louis, over by the stable area.
1: Oh, sure. And say, if you happen to pick up any inside information, Mr. Temple, if you know what I mean.
2: Save your money, Louis. You cannot beat the horses.
1: Who wants to beat them? I'm fighting the whole even.
2: Let me out here, will you? I think I see my lady in distress.
1: Okay. I'll wait here, Mr. Temple.
2: Thanks, Louis. Good morning, Annie.
3: Oh, good morning. Are you Simon Templer?
2: And you're Miss McIntyre. How do you do?
3: I knew you'd come. It wasn't logical that you shouldn't. I know I shouldn't have asked you, but I knew you'd come.
2: That's the nicest thing anyone said to me all day, and it's almost 8 o'clock.
3: That dad over there with the watch, Pete's getting ready to work.
2: Pete?
3: That's our horse, Peter the Great.
2: Oh.
3: Vic's up on him.
2: And Vic is the boy you're worried about?
3: Yes. Please don't think I'm a silly, hysterical little girl, Mr. Templer, but Dad practically raised Vic. We grew up together.
2: And now?
3: Now I don't know him at all.
2: I see.
3: I called you because something terrible is going to happen.
4: Hey, Annie, bring your friend over here. He's getting ready to break.
3: I'll tell you later, Mr. Templer. Come on. Dad, this is Mr. Templer. My father, Mr. Templer.
2: I'm glad to know you, Mr. McIntyre.
5: How are you, son? Looks good, doesn't he, Annie? Full of run over there. Told Vic not to let him out, though. An easy 3/8, that's all.
2: Getting the horse ready for a race?
5: Well, I might let him go any day now. Almost any day. If he's up to it. Oh, watch him. He's getting close to the pole. Watch him. There he goes. Annie, Vic's letting him out too much. I told him. I said to him.
3: He's got a tight hold, Dad. He's just breathing.
5: Well, maybe. Hold him, Vic boy. Hold him.
2: Looks like a beautiful animal, Mr. McIntyre.
5: I would guess he was 8 years old, would you? He's been one of the top ones, Pete should. Maybe will be yet. Hold him, boy.
3: He's just breathing, Dad.
5: Well, maybe. Got him.
2: How much did you run it in, Mr. McIntyre?
5: 13.9 1/5. Don't think he's quite up to a race yet.
3: But you told Vic not to let him run, Dad. Pete was fighting for his head all the way down the stretch.
5: Maybe. Horseman, Mr. Templer?
2: A $2 better, Mr. McIntyre.
5: Greatest animal on the face of the earth, the thoroughbred horse. That includes humans, too. More heart, more brains, and much kinder to each other.
2: Yes, you may have a point. Has Peter the Great always been your horse?
5: Bred him, foaled him, raced him, and had him all his life. Outside of a couple of months a while back. If it hadn't been for a little leg trouble, Pete would be up there with the best. Oh, here he comes back.
4: 39 1/5, Vic. You could have held him a little harder, though.
5: Oh, Pete, steady boy.
4: Held him a little harder. I almost pulled both arms off holding him.
5: All right, Vic, all right. Easy, boy.
3: You think Pete's ready for a race, Vic?
4: What's the matter with you, Annie? You getting it, too? You know he's ready for a race. He's been ready for a month. And Dad knows it, too.
5: Well, maybe. We'll see. Steady, Pete.
4: See? What is there to see? The horse is 8 years old. What are you waiting for? A match race with citation?
3: Vic, this is Mr. Templer. He's a friend of mine. And I thought...
2: How are you, Vic?
4: Dad, what is it? Every time I work the horse, it's holding. Every time I tell you he's ready as he'll ever be, it's maybe. Let's wait and see. Is it me? Are you afraid you won't get an honest ride? Is that it?
3: Vic.
4: Well, is it?
5: You know better than that, son.
4: All right. When are you going to run him, then?
5: Well, we'll see how he cools out today. Maybe in a week or 10 days.
4: A week or 10 days?
5: Well, we'll see. Come on, Pete. Come on, boy.
3: Vic, you shouldn't have said that to Dad about an honest ride.
4: That's what he's thinking, isn't it? That's what you're all saying behind my back, isn't it? And what's Mr. Templer here for, to spy on me?
3: Vic.
4: Well, I'll save you the trouble, Mr. Templer. Right now, I'm going to get some sleep. After which I get up, eat some crumbs that pass for a meal, get in a sweat box for as long as I can stand without it killing me, ride 5 races this afternoon, and after that, I've got a date.
2: Thanks for your assistance, Vic.
4: Don't mention it. See you later.
3: Vic, are you seeing her again?
4: Annie, you're a nice kid, but that's all you are. Just a kid. And who I see has got nothing to do with you. Understand?
3: Yes, Vic, I understand. Goodbye.
2: Annie.
3: Don't worry, Mr. Templer, I won't cry. I haven't cried since I was 6 years old. But, Mr. Templer, don't let him make Vic...
2: throw a race?
3: He wouldn't do anything dishonest. I know he wouldn't.
2: You love him very much, don't you?
3: I believe in him with all my heart.
2: Let's go, Louis.
1: Huh? Well, we're not staying for the races, Mr. Temple?
2: No, we have to do.
1: Oh, too bad. I would have had 5 hours to figure out the first race.
2: You can spend 5 hours looking at a form sheet.
1: Oh, well, sure. Well, the trouble is, by then, I can't see the horses.
2: Louis, where would I go to pick up whatever rumors might be flying around about horses and jockeys?
1: Oh, almost any barbershop. But if you want authentic rumors, I would drop in downtown on Honest Al, your friendly neighborhood bookie.
2: I thought Al was out of business due to a slight difficulty with the court of law.
1: Well, the technicalities of such things I don't follow all the ways, Mr. Temple, you understand. But the general principle I understand, it's like the song, there'll always be a bookie.
2: You know, you may be right.
6: Simon Templer, a pleasure. Welcome to my humble cigar store.
2: How's business?
6: Haven't sold a cigar in months, but business is booming. How's things with you? No decline in crime, I hope.
2: No.
6: Good.
2: None whatever.
6: Just so we all keep busy. That's the big thing.
2: Al, what do you know about a horse owner and trainer named McIntyre?
6: Dad McIntyre? Mm-hmm. Anything you want to know. Owns Peter the Great, dog patch horse. Chestnut gelding, 8 years old. He's had a one-horse stable for years. Has a daughter, 15, and raised Vic Borkowski, the jockey.
2: Vic always rides for him?
6: Nobody else has ridden Peter the Great for years.
2: Has anybody else ever owned a horse?
6: No, yeah. Some months ago, Big Ed Kleinman claimed him.
2: Claimed him?
6: Sure. Most cheap races are claiming races. You enter your horse for, say, $5,000, and if somebody puts in a claim for him, he owns the horse.
2: I see.
6: And nobody would ever claim Peter the Great, because they knew how Dad felt about him. But Big Ed did. It almost broke Dad's heart.
2: How did Big Ed do with a horse?
6: He won a couple of races with him, but then his legs went bad, and finally Dad claimed him back again.
2: What about the jockey, Vic?
6: Same. All sorts of rumors float around about jockeys. All the time, all sorts of rumors.
2: That's all you can tell me, Al?
6: Well, if a real big bet came in against a horse that Vic was riding, and Vic was on the favorite, I might be tempted to lay off the bet somewhere else. Nothing personal, just business.
2: I see. You don't know any particular girl who Vic has been seeing, do you?
6: Sure I do. Jocks live in a goldfish bowl. If one of them scratches his head with his left hand, 50 horse players spend the whole night trying to figure out what it means.
2: The girl?
6: A big blonde named Crystal Winters.
2: Uh-huh.
6: Showgirl. Used to go with Ed Kleinman. She hangs out at the bandbox.
2: Thanks, Al. I'll be a character witness for you someday.
6: That's a deal. I hope you get him straightened out.
2: Get who straightened out?
6: The kid, Vic. He used to be a nice guy. Maybe he still is. Dad's a nice guy, too. And I always liked Annie. I even liked the horse.
2: Al.
6: Awful, isn't it? Don't let this get out, Saint. It would ruin me in the profession.
2: Good evening, Vic.
7: Huh? Oh. Hi.
8: Introduce your friend, Vic.
7: This is Mr. Templer, Crystal. Friend of Annie's. Miss Winters, Mr. Templer.
2: A pleasure, Miss Winters.
8: Have you got a first name, Mr. Templer, so that we can be old friends and then you can sit down and join us?
2: The first name is Simon, Crystal. And I'd love to join you if Vic doesn't object.
8: Object? This is what he's been waiting for all evening, isn't it, Vic?
7: Crystal, will you
8: knock off? You see, Simon? Sit here next to me and have some champagne. And Vic, you've let us run out of champagne again. Go get some more.
7: What do you think I am, a waiter?
8: Oh, no, you're a jockey. You're too short to be a waiter and too tall to be a midget, so you're a jockey.
7: You're getting tight, Crystal.
8: And you're getting the champagne. Goodbye, Vic.
7: Well.
8: Goodbye, Vic.
1: Okay.
2: You're a little rough on the boy, aren't you, Crystal?
8: Sure.
2: Why?
8: Well, I could say it was to drive him away because I'm bad for him, but I'd be lying. If I wanted to drive him away, I'd have to be a lot rougher than that.
2: I can see why.
8: Thank you, Simon, but you can't. Little jockeys just happen to like big, expansive, expensive blondes. I found that out at an early age, which was quite some time ago.
2: And do you like little jockeys?
8: You're becoming very personal, Simon. I don't quite know what I like. I have to think about it. And I'm a slow thinker.
2: Do you like Big Ed Kleinman?
8: Why don't you ask him? He's standing right behind you.
2: Oh.
9: Who's your friend, Crystal?
8: Mr. Temple, Mr. Kleinman. Mr. Kleinman, Mr. Temple, Mr. Temple.
9: Shut up, Crystal. You a friend of Vic's, Temple?
2: Well, you might say that
8: Vic
2: I'm...
8: Vic hates him.
2: Just put me down as a patron of racing, Mr. Kleinman. I'm interested in improving the breed.
9: Yeah. I watched you move in on Vic, Temple. He's not big enough to object, but I am.
8: He didn't move in on Vic. He...
9: Shut up, Crystal. Leaving Mr. Temple?
2: That seems to be the majority opinion. Good night, Crystal. Every moment has been golden.
8: You hear that, Anne? Can't you say something nice like that sometime instead of...
9: Shut up, Crystal.
2: A one-track mind. Oh. Hello, what is it?
10: Mr. Templer?
2: Who's this?
10: Ann McIntyre, Mr. Templer. I'm terribly sorry to bother you, but...
2: What's wrong, Annie?
10: It's Dad. I can't find him. He never stays out this late, Mr. Templer. He's always out at the track early in the morning.
2: What time is it?
10: 4 a.m. I didn't want to wake you, but I've been sitting here all by myself wondering...
2: Stay right there, Annie. Most likely your dad will show up before I get there. But I'll be right out.
10: Thank you, Mr. Templer. Thank you. You don't think anything has happened to him?
2: No, Annie, I'll be right there.
3: Mr. Templer, he never did anything like this before.
2: Easy, Anne. When did he leave here, do you know?
3: I was here. It was around 9. Dad left to walk over to Pete's stall. He always does that just before he goes to bed. And then he just didn't come back.
2: Did you look for him?
3: Yes, I went over to the stables. I didn't see him in Pete's stall, and I asked a few people, but none of them had seen him. I came back here. He was always in bed by 10, Mr. Templer, every night of his life.
2: All right, Annie, we'll find him. Did you call Vic?
3: He's living at a hotel. He just moved from living with us a month ago. I called him.
2: Is he in?
3: No.
2: All right. Don't worry, Annie. We'll find your dad. Just go over to the stables.
3: All right, but I looked there.
2: Well, we'd better cover them again.
3: What is this?
2: Somebody coming.
11: Oh, Annie, what are you doing out this late? And Templer?
2: Hello, Al. Seen anything of Annie's dad?
11: No, just came from a poker game with some of the boys, but we didn't see him.
3: Well, you know he never stayed out this late, Al, ever.
11: Sure, Annie, sure. You've been down to Pete's stall?
2: Annie looked there earlier, but we might check again.
3: It's right over here.
2: Easy, boy, easy.
3: He's not here, Mr. Temple.
2: I'll go in just to make sure. Wait here, Annie.
11: I'll come with you. Easy does it, Pete. Well, the old boy, he looks excited about something, saying.
2: Yes, I noticed. Well, it doesn't look as if... Al.
11: Yeah. Over in the corner. The dad?
2: I'm afraid so. Got a lighter?
11: Here.
2: Knife of a horseshoe. Must have killed him instantly. Keep Annie out, will you?
11: Sure.
3: Mr. Temple.
2: Wait a minute, dear.
3: Dad.
2: I'm sorry, Annie.
3: Oh, please.
11: I'm afraid that he is, dear. Dad.
3: How?
11: Well, Pete must...
3: No. Not Pete. He didn't do it. He didn't do it. He couldn't. I'll never believe Pete did it.
2: Maybe I won't either. Annie, I want to help you make some plans.
3: Plans, Mr. Temple? What's there for me to do? Just keep on going to school. I've got another year. And keep on living here. I guess you'll keep on living at your hotel, Vic.
7: I think that's best, Annie.
3: Of course. You're right.
2: What about Peter the Great?
3: Pete?
2: Yes.
3: I know Vic thinks Dad didn't race him because he didn't trust Vic to ride him. But I don't believe that. So, I've entered Peter the Great in the sixth race tomorrow. Will you ride him, Dick?
4: You trust me to give you an honest ride, Annie?
3: I trust you, Dick.
4: Well, thanks, Jim. Thanks. I'll ride him. I'll ride him for you. So long.
3: Did I do wrong, Mr. Temple?
2: If you like someone very much, then you have to trust them, Annie. You just have to. And that's never wrong.

0: Hello, Mr. Templer. Here to place a little wager on Peter the Great for tomorrow?
1: Word gets around fast.
0: It's a scientific pastime, Mr. Templer. The players have to study out things well in advance. Helps them to lose their money.
1: Mm. Had any action yet on the race?
0: Definitely. Mr. Big Ed Kleinman placed a very substantial sum on two other horses in the race, which I promptly laid off with a connection I got out of town.
1: He's pretty sure Peter won't win.
0: He must know something. If he doesn't, he stands to go broke. Pete's taking the consensus. He'll go off maybe even money.
1: Well, what could Big Ed know, Al?
0: Well, what's there to know? You can't very well dope a horse these days. So what does that leave?
1: The man on the horse's back.
0: The monkey on the stick. You know the saying, Saint, never bet on anything with two legs.
1: That's a bitter comment on the human race, Al.
0: All I know is it's very hard to find a dishonest horse.
1: Well, Big Ed isn't throwing money around just on speculation, I suppose.
0: It's the size.
1: The what?
0: The size of the jocks.
1: Mm.
0: They're 5-foot men in the 6-foot world. They never get to eat a decent meal. They can't take a drink. Everybody else is trying to get big and strong, and the worst thing that can happen to them is they grow up to be normal. So if their ethics are not all they might be, well, it's...
1: Now, that's understandable.
0: A very good word.
1: You don't think Vic Borkowski will give Annie an honest ride tomorrow?
0: I'll tell you better this time tomorrow. How are you betting?
1: I'm not a better, Al. I'm only interested in improving the breed.
2: Hey, who do you like in the 6th, Mr. Templer?
1: Peter the Great, though, eh?
2: Well, you liked him at even money?
1: I'll tell you after the race.
2: After the race. Uh-huh. Thanks very much, yeah.
1: Oh, sorry, Louis. It's just that I almost wish the race wasn't going to be run. I have a feeling something tragic is about to happen, and I don't know what I can do to stop it.
2: You know, I get that feeling every time I go to the window to bet a horse.
1: Girl's life can be shattered at 15 and never quite be the same.
2: Well, you know, that's what they call a vulnerable age. Oh, here we are. You got any plan in mind, Mr. Temple?
1: I'm afraid it's too late to do much, Louis. Even if there was anything to be done. Just on a chance, I'm going to check the clubhouse bar.
2: Hey, you don't think you'll find your friend Annie in the bar?
1: Maybe another friend, Louis. Enjoying the races, Crystal?
3: Oh, Mrs. Simon Templer. Sit down, Mrs. Simon Templer.
1: Winning or losing?
3: It's a system. You divide the number of highballs you've had by 5. Add 3, and that's your horse. Never fails. Except when you've had enough highballs to make it work, you forget how many highballs you've had.
1: Mm. How many highballs does it take to forget this next race?
3: I'm trying to find out.
1: You know something about it, don't you, Crystal?
3: Sure, I do. Why don't you ask me why?
1: I'll ask you.
3: Then I won't tell you.
1: Were you ever 15, Crystal?
3: Was I ever 15?
1: Did you ever believe in someone so hard it hurt? And have to him take your belief and throw it away?
3: You're talking about the kid, Annie and her jockey.
1: Yes. What's going to happen, Crystal? You know. Tell me.
3: That's a funny part. I don't. Nobody does.
1: What's that supposed to mean? Either Vic throws the race or he doesn't. What else is there? Either Annie gets her heart broken or she doesn't. If it's an honest race, Pete should win easily.
3: All right. Boy Scout, I'll take it. Why? Don't ask me why. Maybe she can have...
1: Crystal, there isn't much time. Tell me. You've got to tell me.
3: All right. There's nothing you can do anyway. You know my boyfriend at Kleinman?
1: Huh?
3: Know how many times of a lousy he is? He wouldn't bet on this race only because I was supposed to persuade poor little Vic to lose. He couldn't trust either of us that far. He's got another gimmick.
1: What?
3: You know, he owned Peter the Great a few months back.
1: Yes, I know. Claimed him from Dad McIntyre.
3: Well, poor old Pete broke down. So Ed nerved him.
1: He what?
3: He nerved him. Took out the nerve in his sore leg so he couldn't feel anything when he ran. What?
1: Oh, what happens to the horse?
3: Nothing. For a while. Ed won another race with him, and he let Dad claim him back. After a while, the leg begins to die. And sooner or later, if you run the horse, one leg will cross in front of the other in a race.
1: Well, what happens to the jockey?
3: I don't know. If he's not trying to win, the horse might not even fall. But he's out front with the whole pack behind him.
1: Oh, great dandy. Does Vic know about the horse's leg?
3: Nobody knows. Except me and Big Ed and now you.
1: But Dad knew, didn't he? That's why he wouldn't run the horse. Kept telling Vic to hold him back, even in a workout. Must have been nice for him knowing Pete had to die.
3: Money, money, money, money.
4: Hey, horses are nearing the starting gate. Are nearing the starting gate.
3: And you can't do anything about it. Too late. Much too late.
1: Crystal, what happened the night Dad was killed?
3: I told you enough. I told you too much.
1: Did he come to the club that night looking for Kleinman? Did he?
3: He came there, that's all I know. I don't know anything more, that's all I know.
1: That's enough.
5: What's enough? Grace, ready to go, Crystal, are you? So you've been talking.
3: Ed, I didn't say anything about that. Honestly, I didn't. I
5: shut
3: didn't...
5: up.
1: Too late, Kleinman. Way too late.
2: Hey, Mr. Temple, don't you want to see the race? They're in the gate.
1: Just a minute, Louis.
2: What?
1: I want you to hear this. Kleinman.
5: What?
1: Anyone that would kill a horse would have to figure on killing the horse's owner, too. Or get killed himself.
5: McIntyre got kicked by his own horse. Everybody knows that.
1: You expected Dad to show up when he found out you nerved his horse. And you were ready for him.
5: I never saw him.
3: He already knows you.
5: Shut up, Crystal.
1: An old trick, Kleinman. Tie a horseshoe on a baseball bat makes it look like a man's been kicked by a horse, doesn't it? Must have been quite a job getting Dad back to the stables. But then, you're a big man.
3: Such a big man.
5: Listen, Templar, this doesn't add up to anything. But you're just trying to make trouble for me. You know, if it's just a question of money.
3: Money,
5: you know...
3: money. Don't you know, honey? You haven't got that much money.
5: Oh, you shut up.
1: You know, Kleinman, I'm getting a little tired listening to you say shut up. Go for the track police, Louis, will you?
2: Oh, a pleasure, Mr. Temple.
5: Wait a minute.
1: That gun must be very heavy.
5: I'd like to use it on all of you.
1: But there isn't time, is there?
5: Well, just stay where you are. I'm getting out of here.
2: You want us to try and catch him, Mr. Temple?
1: No, he won't go far. Get the track police after him, Louis. I've got to find Annie.
6: The start did Speed Merchant breaking on top, followed by Count Lavacci, Harbor Light, Quizmaid, Lee Darlene, and Peter the Great.
1: Annie.
3: Oh, Mr. Temple, I've been looking for you.
1: How does he look?
3: Oh, he wants to run, Mr. Temple. He wants to run. Oh, let him out, King. Let him out.
6: Peter the Great between horses, Harbor Light by one, and Lee Darlene.
3: Into the back
6: stretch, Count Lavacci is drawn out by two lengths. Speed Merchant by one, moving up on the outside.
3: Now, Vic, now. I'm getting his head, Vic.
6: Harbor Light.
3: You can do it if you let him, Vic. You can do it if you let him.
6: Come on. Into the far turn, it's still Count Lavacci showing in front by one length. Speed Merchant with me. Now moving up very fast. On the outside is Peter the Great. He's second. He's going at the leader. Now it's Peter the Great. Come on, one link.
3: Count Lavacci,
6: Speed Merchant, third. With me.
3: He's riding him, Mr. Quentin. He's riding him. He's letting him run.
6: And turning for home, it's Peter the Great by four lengths. Speed Merchant is second by two. With me, Count Lavacci, Finale by a neck, and Harbor Light. Into the stretch, it's Peter the Great stretching out by six lengths.
3: Never catch him.
6: Speed Merchant is second by half a length. Quiz me, Fleet Arlene,

0: Gentler?
1: He's going to be all right, Annie.
0: Oh.
1: He was thrown here.
0: Well, I guess I better be going.
1: Wait a minute, Annie. He wants to see you.
0: He does.
1: As a matter of fact, he was very emphatic about it. Go on in and smile for him.
0: But what will I say? I mean, how will I act? Well,
1: how do you feel?
0: Well, I don't feel like a kid anymore. You don't think he'll call me a kid again, do you, Mr. Templer?
1: I don't believe he will.
0: But how will I act?
1: Don't worry, Annie. When the time comes, a girl always knows how to act.
0: You think that this is the time?
1: This is the time, Annie. Good luck to both of you.

0: You have been listening to another transcribed adventure of the Saint.
1: Ian, do you know something? If you stop eating bird-eye beef burgers and eat these cheap ones...
2: All right.
1: You'll save Mum enough money to buy me a Leeds United tracksuit.
2: Fantastic.
1: I mean, they look the same, don't they?
2: Might look the same, but they don't taste the same.
1: Ah, you can't tell the difference.
2: Well, I can. The cheap one's yours.
3: Bird's-eye. Somehow other beef burgers just don't taste the same.
4: 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Choo-choo Charlie was his name, we hear. He had an engine and he sure had fun. He used good and plenty candy to make the train run.
5: 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Charlie says, really ring the bell. Charlie says, love my good and plenty. Don't know any other candy that I love so well.
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0: All aboard for the transcribed premiere production, The Cruise of the Paul Parrot, that thrilling, exciting story of the sea. To refresh your memory with what has happened before, Captain Roy Dalton, who has just received his master's papers, and his good friend George Wainwright have signed on as skipper and first mate of the whaling ship Paul Parrot, owned by Grange & Sons, an outstanding shipping company of New Bedford, Massachusetts. The ship sails in one day, but in the last couple of days, Dalton and Wainwright have been followed by a mysterious Spaniard named Alteste, an agent for another shipping concern down the wharf a bit. They discovered him yesterday spying on them as they were talking to old man Breckenridge, shipkeeper for Grange & Sons, and Sue, sister of Ezra Grange, one of the ship's owners. At the present time, Dalton and his first mate are searching through the town of New Bedford for Alteste's house.
1: Roy, mate, I hope we're on the right trail.
2: Blow me down, George. If we're not, I'll try new trails until I find him. He's up to some devilishness, or he wouldn't have followed us yesterday when we were talking to shipkeeper Breckenridge.
1: Well, if we don't lay hands on him soon, there's no telling when he'll be lurking around some dark corner, shooting at you like he did on the wharf.
2: The swab. If I didn't know that the DeSilva Company were fair friends of the Granges, I'd think that he was just operating as their agent to hinder our whaling voyage. But the two companies have always been on pretty good terms, so he must be under his own sail when he sneaks around and spies on us.
1: Well, I don't know, matey. I've been telling you that I sent more than a whaling cruise on this ship, haven't I? What with young Ezra Grange, one of the owners, shipping along, and what with a good class of seamen signed on, and the good shares in the voyage they're getting, there might easy be some other reason than whaling that might give plenty chance for some lubber to be spying on us.
2: Ah, stow that, George. You're too bloomin' suspicious. Anyhow, we'll find out what Alteste's reasons were when we get him hooked.
1: You're sure you know where he hangs out?
2: Aye, don't you recall Breckenridge said Gloucester Street?
1: Avast, this is Gloucester Street, and it's a few squares up the wharf, just as he said.
2: Let's do some asking at these houses here.
1: Aye, aye, Roy. You try that big house while I ask at the tavern across the way. They may know of him there.
2: Be careful now, George. If there's any trouble, call me. What in the...
3: Oh, gosh, I'm sorry. I didn't see you here, mister.
2: Well, sonny, that's all right. I'll wager you got the worst of that collision. When a big hulk like me sails into a little dory like you, you're apt to be swamped. It's lucky I didn't knock you down, son.
3: Gee. Say, are you a captain? Your cap and all looks like you are. Are you really a sea captain?
2: Why, sure, I'm a captain, son. There's nothing strange about that, is there? In a port so full with captains and seamen of every one of the seven seas as New Bedford.
3: Well, I've seen captains before, but I've never talked to one.
2: Well, I don't know that it's such an honor to talk to a captain. But you must be a stranger to the port of New Bedford if you've never gammed with a skipper.
3: Yes, sir, I am. I just came here today.
2: I see. Then you wouldn't know what I was about to ask you.
3: Well, gee, I might. What was it, sir?
2: I was about to ask if you knew anything of a certain man my mate and I were looking for.
3: Well, I've been on the street all day, Captain. I might know him.
2: Where do you live, son? Where's your folks' house?
3: Well, I... Oh, please, Mr. Captain. I don't know where I'm going to live.
2: You don't know? Blow me down, lad. Are you lost?
3: No, sir. But you see, my folks live on a farm about 50 miles west of here.
2: Then what are you doing in New Bedford without your folks? Have you... Blow me down. I'll wager you've run away from home. Have you? Answer me, lad. Have you run away from home?
3: Yes, sir.
2: Glad you shouldn't have done that. Think how your folks at home will be worried for you. And this is a hard port, lad. There are many rough seamen here, and it's no place for a boy who knows nothing of the life of the sea and has never been away from his parents.
3: Oh, but Mr. Captain, I've always wanted to go to sea.
2: This is no way to go about it. Why didn't you ask your father for permission? He would have let you when you were older, I'll wager.
3: No, he wouldn't. He said he'd never let me ship on any kind of a craft.
2: Then he knew best. You should have obeyed him.
3: But Father was a seaman himself a long time ago, and he always told such wonderful yarns about the sea that I've always wanted to follow his life.
2: Aye, lad, but the sea is a hard master. I wouldn't advise you to follow it. There's lots of danger and little pay, and you're lucky if you come out the winner in the end. Now you take my advice and weigh anchor for home.
3: Oh, gee.
2: What's your name, son?
3: Jonathan Obadiah Robbins, sir.
2: Well, say, that's a mighty big name to stow on so small a craft.
3: They usually call me Johnny, sir.
2: Johnny, eh? Well, I think that's better. Listen, Johnny, you take Captain Dalton's advice and go home to your folks. Why, your poor mother's probably crying her eyes out now, wondering where you are.
3: I left a note.
2: Well, that makes little difference. I give you my word, Johnny, you'll be happier if you go home again, and maybe take to the sea later in life. and Captain Dalton's word is sacred to him, so you can depend on what I say.
3: Did you say you were Captain Dalton, sir?
2: Yes, Johnny, that's the name.
3: Well, just a little while ago, I heard two men talking about you right here.
2: What's that? You heard someone mention my name?
3: Yes, sir. There were two men right in front of this house, and one of them said something about Captain Dalton being away from the ship, and that this was a good time to do it, whatever they were talking about.
2: Blow me down. I'm lucky that I ran into you, Johnny. What do these men look like?
3: Well, I was sitting on that step over there, and one man, the one with a peg leg, I mean.
2: Peg leg?
3: Yes, sir.
2: I wonder. And the other, what did he look like?
3: The other one was real dark, and he had a mustache.
2: That was Al Testi. I stake my share on it. What did they do then?
3: Well, they seemed to be arguing. Then the dark man went down toward the wharf, and the other one hobbled up the street.
2: There's no time to be lost.
4: Ahoy, George! Wainwright! Ahoy!
5: Avast! I'll be right over!
3: Captain Dalton, can I go down to the waterfront with you?
2: Johnny, this is likely to be a dangerous business. You'd better stay here.
3: Oh, but Captain, I helped you trace the man. Listen, I'll go back home if you let me come along.
2: Well, aye it is then, lad. But keep out of the way if there's any fighting to be done.
1: Here I am, mate. What news? I've had no luck at all.
2: George, this is Johnny Robbins. He's put us on the track of that landlubber Al Testi. Johnny, this is Mr. Wainwright, my first officer.
1: Hello, lad.
3: I'm glad to know you, Mr. Wainwright.
1: What's this about picking up Al Testi's track, Captain?
2: Johnny here has seen and heard two men talking about me. And from his description, one must be Al Testi, and the other...
1: Which way did they head off?
2: Towards the wharf. That was some time ago.
1: Batten down my hatch. There's no time to lose. Let's run for it. Avast. They've let the Paul Parrot slip down the harbor today. She's riding at anchor about a mile down from the wharf.
2: Aye. We were to go down in boats and board her tomorrow morning.
1: That's right, mate. This would be a fine time for some lubber to board her.
3: The docks are just ahead, aren't they, Captain Dalton?
2: Aye, aye, son.
1: I think I hear a boat. Oarlocks.
2: I believe you're right. It's the Grange docks.
1: Somebody's setting off in one of our dories, I'll wager.
3: Look over there.
2: There he is. He's getting into the dory. We only have to run across the wharf. Hurry. Come back to the wharf, or we'll shoot.
1: Make one move for a gun and we'll fire. We're 2-1.
2: Come on out of that boat.
6: All right, don't get excited, senores. I come.
1: That's the swab, all right.
2: We thought it would be you, Al Testi. What's your intention in making off with one of Grange's dories?
6: I did not think Senor Grange would mind if I borrowed the boat to cruise up and down the wharf a moment.
3: Captain, that's the man I heard talking about you, all right.
2: Aye, I thought it would be. Al Testi, we've been looking for you.
1: And here you are, just about to board our ship.
6: You honor me, senores, by looking for me. But I know nothing about boarding your ship.
2: We want to know why you've been steering so close to our course the past few days. You followed us in everything we did, and used a gun on me, if you care to recollect.
1: And we think this is a good time for explanation.
6: With pleasure, I will. One moment. The little boy. Do I not know him? Why, he's... Let me see.
3: Hey, stop! Help!
6: Now, Captain, use your guns, if you will. I have the boy in front of me. And if you shoot, you kill him. I will back up across the wharf. And if you shoot as I go, the boy will be hit.
3: Let me go. Ouch! You're hurting my arm.
2: You bill scum. When you let that boy go, we'll shoot. You might as well give up now.
6: Maybe I won't let go. See, I have a gun, too. I hold it over the boy's shoulder. If you follow me, I shoot you. If you shoot back, you kill the boy. Adios, amigos míos.
1: If we follow him, he'll shoot.
2: And here we are in the open with no casks or rigging to hide behind. Wait till he ducks behind those crates. Then we'll follow.
1: There. He's behind the wharf office.
2: We'll drop on our stomachs and crawl after him.
1: Look out. There's his hand. Around the building. He's going to shoot.
7: Mr. Breckenridge, listen. What's that?
8: Aye, Sue. There's trouble brewing. Those were pistol shots.
7: Oh, look out the window. Who's that running this way?
8: That's that Al Testi fellow, and he's dragging a young lad with him.
9: Help! Help!
7: Oh, Mr. Breckenridge, help
8: me! That I'll do.
7: Come on, hurry!
8: Now, which way did they go?
7: They've disappeared.
0: Disappeared? Where in the world could Al Testi have taken Johnny? What's going to happen? Will Johnny get away from the Spaniard? Will Captain Dalton catch him? What has Dickon, the peg-leg sailor, to do with all this? Be sure not to miss even one of these exciting adventures on the cruise of the Paul Parrot. Your Paul Parrot announcer is Dave Ward.
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11: All right.
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11: Fantastic.
10: I mean, they look the same, don't they?
11: Might look the same, but they don't taste the same.
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11: Well, I can. The cheap one's yours.
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0: K-A-Y, Parquet Margarine, made by Kraft. Well, let's see what's going on at the great Gildersleeve's house this evening. It's after dinner now, as the great man lowers his overstuffed figure into his overstuffed chair and gives forth with his sage comment.
1: Oh, ate too much sage dressing. Just can't resist Bertie's stuffed pork chops.
2: You weren't trying too hard, Unky.
1: Guess not. Marjorie, would you mind pushing that hassock under my heel?
3: Oh, of course not. Unc, you want me to lift him up while she slides it under?
1: I can do that, Leroy.
3: You okay? Can I run upstairs and get your smoking jacket for you?
1: No, thanks.
3: Cigar? Matches? Glass of water?
1: Leroy, you're just looking for an excuse to drop your homework, and you know it.
3: Yeah, I know it.
2: You staying home this evening, Uncle Mort?
1: Well, I thought I would, my dear. Might just sit here by the fire and read. My Book of the Month selections are beginning to pile up a little. Marjorie, will you hand me A Tree Grows in Brooklyn?
2: It's growing over at Miss Fairchild's now.
1: What?
2: She borrowed it months ago, but I'll run over and get it for you.
1: No, no, don't bother. I'll find something else.
2: Oh, but I'd like to go over anyway and see how she's coming along with her new hat.
1: New hats?
2: Uh-huh. Miss Fairchild makes all her own hats. Didn't you know that?
1: Well, come to think of it, I might have suspected it.
2: Unky, she's very clever at designing. She had her own millinery shop down south.
1: Yeah, I know. Adeline Chapeau Chateau.
2: And she's opening a shop here.
1: She is? Why haven't I heard anything about this?
2: Well, you haven't been over to see her in such a long time. She probably doesn't think you're interested in what she's doing.
1: I don't know why she should feel that way. I've always had a casual interest in what Adeline is doing.
3: Casual?
1: Leroy. That was last month. What Miss Fairchild does now is no concern of mine. She wants to open a hat shop, that's her business. Doesn't interest me one iota. Where's she opening this shop?
2: Next door.
1: What?
2: Right in her own home.
1: Oh, my goodness. Adeline can't do that.
2: Well, why not, Unky?
1: This is a residential district. She can't open a store on the street.
2: But, Unky, all she's doing is turning her living room into a salon.
1: Well, she might have consulted me. What does she want to do, turn this neighborhood into a shopping district? Women running in and out all day, cars parked all over the place. And you know how women park cars.
3: Hey, Unk, I got a great idea.
1: What?
3: If Miss Fairchild is going to have a crowd of women buying hats on her side of the fence, we'll sell hot dogs on our side.
1: Leroy.
3: Just an idea.
1: Well, forget it. I'm going to see Judge Hooker in the morning and find out what the zoning regulations are around here.
4: Well, I'm off to in the kitchen. Good night.
2: Good night, Bertie.
3: Good night.
1: I know, Adeline. She hasn't even bothered to look into these things. But by George, I'm... Oh, good night, Bertie.
2: Uncle Mort's upset, Bertie, because Miss Fairchild's opening her hat shop.
4: She going to do that for sure? Well, she sure makes nice-looking hats.
1: That may be, Bertie, but I'm not going to allow a hat shop next door.
4: Of course, that's up to you. But you ought to see that hat she made over for me. Want me to go put that on?
1: And that won't be necessary, Bertie.
4: You remember that old coolie saw I used to have?
1: Coolie? I don't believe I do.
4: She put a ribbon and a feather in it, took the coolie out, and you ought to see it now. Want me to go put that on?
1: Please, Bertie, let's forget about the hat.
4: I just can't forget about that hat, because everywhere I wear it, people say, Bertie, where did you get that hat? Want me to go put that on?
1: Bertie, I'll take your word for it. Must be beautiful.
4: Must be, because people always say, Bertie, where did you get that hat? Why don't I go put it on?
1: Bertie, I wouldn't want to put you to all that trouble.
4: Oh, no trouble at all, Mr. Gildersleeve. All I have to do is go put it on, and you'll see what nice hats she makes.
1: I don't care if she makes the nicest hats in the world, Bertie.
4: Oh, she does, because wherever I wear that hat, you know what people say.
1: Yes, Bertie.
4: That's right. Bertie, where did you get that hat?
1: Now I know I'm going to spike this hat deal.

0: Judge, are you in?
1: Morning, Gilday. Come in.
0: Thanks.
1: Ah, you're an early bird.
0: Well, I'm a little concerned about something.
1: Oh?
0: Judge, what are the zoning laws in my neighborhood?
1: Matter, Gilday, are your neighbors trying to get you to move?
0: Horace, this is a serious matter. Adeline Fairchild is about to open a hat shop in our block, right next door to me.
1: Well, don't get excited. I know all about it.
0: You do? Oh, my goodness. She's told everybody but me.
1: She consulted with me, and I advised her to go ahead. It'll occupy her time, and I think she'll make some money.
0: Adeline doesn't need the money, Judge. And there's the neighborhood to think about. What does the city ordinance say?
1: Well, as regards to this matter, the city ordinance
0: says... I don't want to do anything to hurt Adeline. There's nothing personal about this. But nobody has a right to start a business out there.
1: As regards that, the city ordinance
0: Give a woman a toehold with a hat shop and we'll soon have a filling station on every corner.
1: As regards that...
0: Stop interrupting me, Judge. What does the city ordinance say?
1: That's what I'm trying to tell you.
0: Well, get to the point.
1: City ordinance says that so long as a place of residence is not so altered or remodeled as to change the character of the neighborhood, one may conduct a business insofar as said business does not constitute a public nuisance.
0: Well, a lot of women's hats could come under that.
1: You're being facetious, Gilday. There's nothing to prevent Miss Fairchild opening her hat shop unless the neighbors petition against it.
0: Oh?
1: Gilday?
0: Well, I wonder how Rumson Bullard and the rest of the neighbors would like the idea of a hat shop.
1: You wouldn't start a petition.
0: Oh, wouldn't I? Thanks for the idea, Judge. It might teach Adeline a lesson. She didn't consult any of us.
1: Gilday, you're a bigger fathead than I thought.
0: Oh, watch it, Hooker.
1: And it's only fair to warn you. If you try to fight Miss Fairchild, I'll fight you.
0: What? But you're my lawyer.
1: I'm hers, too.
0: Why, you Benedict Arnold, you turncoat.
1: And since she came to me first, I'll defend her to the last. Now, what do you think of that?
0: I think you're a double-crossing old goat. What do you think of that?
1: I think you're a fathead, fathead.
0: Be careful what you call me, Hooker. Lawyers can be sued, too, you know.

0: Madeline's got my lawyer on her side. I'll get Rumson Bullard on mine. He's a big stuffed shirt, but this is something we'd better get together on before the neighborhood falls apart. He won't want his house squeezed in between a tack factory and a glue works any more than I do. Yeah, there's Bullard sitting in his study with his nose in the air. You'd think the glue works was operating already. Pretty cold out here. Hope he invites me in this time.
1: Yes?
0: Good morning, Mr. Bullard.
1: Oh, hello, Gildersleeve.
0: Hello. If you have a minute to spare, I'd like to talk to you about something.
1: Won't you come in?
0: Thank you.
2: The hall.
0: The hall. Oh, yeah. My shoes are a little snowy.
1: Well, Gildersleeve, what can I do for you?
0: Mr. Bullard, you and I are two of the biggest property owners in this neighborhood. You're the biggest.
1: Yes.
0: Well, it surprised you to know that one of our neighbors is trying to open a business on our street without even consulting us.
1: If you mean Miss Fairchild, Mrs. Bullard was telling me about her plans last night.
0: She was?
1: Strange you didn't know about it, Gildersleeve. You and Miss Fairchild have been so chummy, I thought perhaps you'd be modeling her hat.
0: Very good, Mr. Bullard, but let's not take this too lightly. Miss Fairchild and I have been good friends and still are, but business is business. Perhaps you and I should protest this hat shop, Bullard. Circulate a petition among the neighbors.
1: A petition?
0: Yes. You have a heavy investment in this neighborhood. A hat shop across the street next to my house wouldn't be a pretty sight.
1: Well, I can't see how one more eyesore over there can hurt much.
0: Huh? Well, see here, Bullard. I may not have as big a house as you have, but I work hard for what I get, and I'm not going to stand idly by and wake up some morning in the middle of a shopping district.
1: Well, you might have something there, Gildersleeve.
0: You bet. Businesses can spring up fast, Bullard. Why, I've already heard rumors of a hot dog stand going up.
1: Hot dog stand? Where?
0: Right in my front... I mean... I was approached by a young fellow.
1: Then that settles it. Hot dog stands I will not tolerate.
0: That's the way I feel.
1: Gildersleeve, I've always considered you a boob about business matters.
0: Oop.
1: But this time I think you're using your head. You start the petition, Gildersleeve, and if you need any help, I'm behind you 100%.
0: Great. Glad to have you aboard, Bullard. We'll block this hat business or know the reason why. Of course, I wouldn't want to start a petition without warning Adeline. I'll tell her she has to give up this hat shop idea, or Bullard and I will go into action.
3: Why, Throckmorton, come in.
0: Thank you, Adeline. I want to talk to you about something.
3: Oh, I want to talk to you about something, too. Have I told you what I've got in my silly little old head? It's a surprise.
0: Well...
3: I'm going to start a hat shop.
0: What a surprise. Adeline, that's exactly what I came over to talk to you about.
3: Really? I didn't know you were interested in women's hats.
0: Me?
3: Sit down. You can help me with this one that I'm working on.
0: No, Adeline.
3: Here, you hold the ribbon while I tie the field flowers on this cartwheel.
0: This what?
3: Cartwheel. One of my new spring designs.
0: Yes, cartwheel. Well, Adeline, before you get too far along with this project, I think I should have a talk with you.
3: Well, you just go ahead and talk, and don't step on that leghorn body.
0: Leghorn body?
3: That piece of straw on the floor by your foot.
0: Oh, guess I was thinking of something else.
3: Silly.
0: You mean you can make a hat out of that old piece of body, straw?
3: Oh, now you'd be surprised what Adeline can do with that old piece of straw. I'll use 10 cents worth of ribbon to tie on 50 cents worth of violets and sell the hat for
0: $20. $20? Can you do that?
3: Or welt the edges, load it with Bailey, and sell it for $25.
0: What?
3: Isn't the millinery business fascinating, Throckmorton?
0: $25? Well, yes, it seems to be.
3: You know, everybody at the garden club admires my hat. I think every woman in Summerfield will buy one.
0: They will?
3: The only trouble is, in getting ready for my opening, I'm running low on cash.
0: Oh?
3: I hate to touch my bones and things, but if I had another $200, I could make $2,000 with a new hat before Easter.
0: $2,000? At that rate, you'd soon be a rich woman.
3: Well, you never can tell. Look at Hattie Carnegie and Lily Dashay.
0: Oh, yeah.
3: I might become that successful, unless some of the neighbors object to a hat shop here.
0: Well, now, with a chance to make that much money, I wouldn't worry too much about the neighbors.
3: You wouldn't? Then, Throckmorton, What did you come over here to talk to me about?
0: Well...
3: Yes?
0: I came over to see if I could lend you $200.
3: What?
0: How'd you like to take on a silent partner?
3: A silent partner with $200? Why, Throckmorton, that'd be wonderful. Oh, but I don't want to take your money.
0: No, Adeline, I want you to.
3: But I don't need $200 that bad.
0: But I could use the $2,000. Adeline, I insist. Please.
3: All right, then. It's a partnership. I can make the hats, and you can handle the money.
0: Sounds fair to me. And Bullard thought I was a boob about business.

0: Bertie, did you ever try that parquet margarine on hot cornmeal mush on a cold February morning?
1: Sure did, and that's the way it tastes.
0: Or on warmed-up rolls when you've come in after shopping?
1: Yes, sir, and that's sure the way it tastes.
0: Or on waffles and... Hey, Bertie, you keep saying that's the way it tastes. I don't quite get what you mean.
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1: Yes, sir. That's the way it tastes.

0: let's get back to the great Gildersleeve, who as a property owner became gravely concerned about Adeline Fairchild's plan to open a hat shop next door. A day has passed since he stormed in to stop it and waltzed out a silent partner in the business.
1: I had a little trouble rounding up that $200 without dipping into my bonds, but what the heck? A man can't pass up $2,000. I can hardly wait till Easter. In your Easter bonnet, with all the frills upon it. Nope, they're not singing so loud. There's Bullard coming out of Peavy's.
2: Hello, Mr. Bullard.
3: Oh, good morning, Gildersleeve. I've been meaning to call you.
2: You have?
3: How are you coming along with the petition?
2: Petition? Petition. Well, I've been pretty busy since yesterday.
3: Oh? Well, don't let this get out of hand, Gildersleeve.
2: Oh, no. I've got it in hand, all right.
3: Good. Well, I must be going. I have a meeting at the bank. Good day, Gildersleeve.
2: Yeah, good day, Mr. Bullard.
1: Well, I'll just conveniently forget about the petition. Bullard's so busy, he'll forget about it, too. If I just keep it quiet. After all, I am a silent partner. George, I should have gotten into a little business long ago.
2: Hello, Peavy.
4: Ah, hello, Mr. Gildersleeve. What can I do for you today?
2: Well, you might give me a half a dozen cigars, Peavy. Coronas.
4: A half a dozen Coronas?
2: On second thought, you might just as well make it a box.
4: A box?
2: That's what I said, Peavy.
4: Very well. A box of Coronas it is.
2: I'll be smoking a lot between now and Easter.
4: There you are. One box of Coronas. That'll be $17.50.
2: $17.50, yeah? Charge it, Peavy.
4: Very well.
2: $17.50 is pretty steep, but I like to see a businessman make a tidy profit.
4: Tidy profit.
2: Now, Peavy, I know all about markups. I'll bet you make plenty on everything you sell here.
4: Well, a few pennies here and a few pennies there.
2: Pennies. I'll bet this little business has been a gold mine for you.
4: No, I wouldn't say that.
2: Peavy?
4: Well, even if it has, I wouldn't say it.
2: Peavy, when it comes to business, you're a foxy old codger. And confidentially, I'm not so dumb myself.
4: How's that?
2: What would you say, Peavy, if I told you that I invested in a little business that's going to make $2,000 for me between now and Easter?
4: $2,000? My, my. What kind of business?
2: Well, it's a legitimate big profit business. That's all I'm going to tell you.
4: Well, I wouldn't want to pry into your private affairs. By the way, how is Miss Fairchild's hat shop coming along?
2: Huh?
4: I understand she's meeting with quite a little opposition in your neighborhood.
2: Well?
4: I understand you and Mr. Bullard are against it.
2: Well, Bullard has been pretty narrow-minded about it, Peavy, but who pays attention to a sore head?
4: Oh, you've withdrawn your opposition, I take it.
2: Me? Well, Peavy, I don't believe in standing in the way of progress. We property owners can't be selfish about these things.
4: Oh, I know.
2: Well, gotta be running along, Peavy. I'm a busy man these days. So long.
4: Goodbye, Mr. Gildersleeve, and I wish you luck in your, what did you say your new business was?
2: I didn't say, Peavy.
4: Mm-hmm. Oh, Mr. Gildersleeve, before I forget, I was supposed to give you a message from Miss Fairchild if you stopped in.
2: Oh?
4: Drop by Hogan Brothers and buy 10 yards of black veiling for the hat shop.
2: 10 black, a yard. Thanks very much. Goodbye. That Peavy. I have a feeling he suspects I'm in the hat business. Oh, well, he's close-mouthed. He won't tell Bullard. Of course, I'll have to tell everybody eventually. People will wonder where I'm getting all my money.
5: Hey, come here.
2: Floyd. Hello, Floyd.
5: What's your hurry?
2: I'm on my way to Hogan Brothers.
5: Well, come on over. I want to talk to you.
2: Well, what's on your mind, Floyd?
5: How's the Lily Touche of Summerfield?
2: What's this?
5: Come on in the shop. I want to have a talk with you.
2: No, thanks. I'm busy.
5: I got a copy of Vogue inside.
2: Please, Floyd. I don't know where you get your information, but I'll thank you to keep this hat shop to yourself.
5: Oh, sure. You know me.
2: Yes. I just assumed certain people in this town didn't know about it. Right now, anyway.
5: Oh, sure, I know how you feel. The water commissioner designing hat.
2: Now, Floyd.
5: What's your first creation gonna be, Commish? A paper mache fire plug dripping with watercress?
6: I have nothing to do with the designing, Floyd. I'm just handling the business end. And you'd be amazed if I told you how much money we're going to make between now and Easter.
5: Yeah? Well, good for you, Commish. You deserve it.
6: Thanks, Floyd.
5: A blind pig has to stumble onto an acorn once in a while.
6: I didn't stumble onto this, Floyd. I figured it out.
5: Oh, no offense, Commish. I know you got what it takes.
6: Well, I know a good thing when I see it.
5: Of course you do. Well, it wouldn't surprise me if you ended up like them Hogan brothers at the department store.
6: Hogan brothers?
5: Sure. They started on a shoestring with $25 worth of neckties.
6: Yeah?
5: Yeah. And they parlayed it into Gents Furnishings, and look what they got now. A store half a block long and four stories high.
6: Well, started out with neckties, eh?
5: Yep. That's America, Commish. Free enterprise. And if they can do it, you can do it.
6: Well, that could be, Floyd.
5: And when you get up there, Commish, how about giving the missus a job as one of them hat mannequins?
6: Lovey? Mannequin?
5: Well... Yeah, she's always wanted to be one of them live dummies.
6: Well, that's a thought, Floyd. That might be just a thing for Lovey. Tell her to get in touch with me after Easter.
1: Around Halloween.

0: the frills upon it. La-dee-da-da. Let's see. The veiling Adeline wants will probably be in the millinery department. Well, it's a pretty nice business Hogan Brothers built up here from a necktie. Or was it a shoestring? Well, anyway, if they can do it with $25, think what I can do with $200. 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Say, here's the same type hat Adeline was making. Wonder if I can sneak a look at the price. Must have hidden it in the lining. Oop, ripped it loose.
1: Please don't handle the merchandise.
0: What? Oh, I'm just looking for the price.
1: $34.95.
0: $34.95?
1: Do you want it?
0: Oh, no, I want 10 yards of black veiling.
1: Very well, I'll show you what we have.
0: $34.95, eh? Adeline was going to sell it for $25. We'd better raise our prices. We don't want to be known as a cheap hat shop.
2: Well, if it isn't our little character from Alice in Wonderland.
3: What?
2: The Mad Hatter.
0: All right, Judge, stop cackling before you attract a crowd.
2: Yelde, whatever happened to that petition you were going to circulate against the hat shop?
0: Well,
2: what made you change your mind?
0: You change your mind too, Judge. Take a look at what they're getting for this hat.
2: Huh?
0: Where is that price tag?
1: Are you looking for something again?
0: just wanted to show the judge.
1: But if you continue pawing that hat, I'll have to call the manager.
0: Now, see here, madam. You're not indispensable around here.
1: I beg your pardon.
0: I may just buy this little place someday, so watch it.
1: What?
2: Perhaps you don't know my friend, young lady. This is the poor man's Marshall Field.
0: Oh! Well, he's an old goat, lady, so keep him away from your straw hats.

0: Adeline, you're a regular Betsy Ross with that needle. That's a beautiful hat you're making there. Birdie was right.
1: Oh, thank you, kind sir.
0: I'll bet those things sell like hotcakes.
1: Oh, they're already selling. You know that Leghorn cartwheel I made?
0: Oh, yeah. The one with the field flowers.
1: Yeah. Well, Mrs. Terwilliger stopped in today and practically took it away from me for $25.
0: Oh, that's great. But let's not sell them too cheaply, Adeline.
1: What?
0: You could have gotten $34.95.
1: Gracious.
0: Yes, indeed. Let's not be afraid to think big, Adeline. And I've been thinking, if we can turn a $200 investment into $2,000 by Easter, imagine what we can do when we reinvest the $2,000.
1: Oh, that'd be a lot of hats, Throckmorton.
0: Well, there are a lot of women. And after Easter, there's Mother's Day coming up. We'll do some advertising. A hat for every mother. And then there's Labor Day. A hat for every working girl.
1: Oh, Throckmorton, you have been doing some thinking.
0: You betcha. And then there's Thanksgiving and Christmas and New Year's. Holidays are great for business. And then we're back to Easter again. In your Easter bonnet, with all the frills upon it, you'll be the grandest lady in the Easter parade.
1: Oh, just listen to you.
0: Here's the part I like best. And I'll be all in clover.
1: Oh, you. You certainly are enthusiastic about the millinery business.
0: Well, why not?
1: Oh, my hands are full. Can you answer the door, partner?
0: Yeah, sure. Probably a customer, Adeline. Just storming the house before we even open for business. Watch me sell a hat.
2: Hello, Gildersleeve.
0: Well, Mr. Bullard, this is a surprise.
2: Gildersleeve, I could tell when I met you on the street today that you weren't doing much about a petition to stop this hat shop nuisance.
0: Oh, yes, the petition. Well, you see, Mr. Bullard...
2: Never mind, you can forget it.
0: I can? Well, that's a good idea.
2: Yes, because I'm circulating the petition.
0: What?
2: You started this. Now sign it.

0: We'll see if Gildersleeve can wiggle out of that one in just a minute. Friends, if you haven't already tried it, why not serve Parquet Margarine this week? Make your own test of that luxury flavor. Serve Parquet for breakfast on hot toast or crisp waffles. Use it for the children's luncheon snacks and for your big evening meal. And as you put Parquet on the table and tell the family to help themselves, remember, every single pound of Parquet is brimming over with nourishment and reinforced with 15,000 units of essential vitamin A, and it costs only about half as much as the most expensive spreads. Ask for Parquet tomorrow. P-A-R-K-A-Y. Parquet, the margarine made by Kraft that tastes like it should cost twice as much.
1: No, I'll get it, Bertie. It's Bullard again.
2: Bullard, I won't sign that petition, and that's final.
3: Well, that's not exactly why I came over, Gildersleeve. This time, I'm dropping the petition.
2: You are? But I thought you...
3: I know, but it doesn't seem cricket for me to oppose the hat shop and still let my son Craig proceed with his idea.
2: Oh?
3: Mrs. Bullard and I don't like to discourage any display of initiative on his part.
2: What's this?
3: And he wants to open a hot dog stand on our lawn.
2: He does? I wonder who gave little Craig that idea. Shh. Good night, folks.
0: The Great Gildersleeve is played by Harold Perry. Adeline Fairchild by Miss Una Merkel. The show was written by John Elliott and Andy White, with music by Jack Meekin. Included in the cast are Walter Ketley, Mary Lee Robb, Lillian Randolph, Earl Ross, and Richard LeGrand. This is John Wald saying goodnight for the Kraft Foods Company, makers of the famous line of Kraft quality food products. And be sure to listen in next Wednesday and every Wednesday for the further adventures of the Great Gildersleeve.
2: You bet.
4: Do you ever get hungry for a piece of mellow, good, aged American cheese? 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And now it's ready for you at your dealers. The next time you shop, ask him for a big cut of old-fashioned natural American cheese. The kind that's been so carefully aged by the master cheesemakers of Kraft.
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6: I'm the Comic Weekly Man, the jolly Comic Weekly Man, and I'm here to read the funnies to you happy boys and honeys. Yes, boys and girls, it's Comic Weekly time. And here I come right into your house to bring a little fun and happiness. Right out of the pages of Puck, the Comic Weekly, straight into your living room. Your friend, the Comic Weekly Man. The jolly Comic Weekly Man. Hello, hello, hello.
7: Hello, hello, hello.
6: Little Miss Honey, how are you today?
7: I don't think I've ever been so anxious.
6: And what are you so anxious about?
7: Well, today Rusty Riley is supposed to ride in the race to try to win the $1,000 so he can give the money to Mrs. Jones. And then that mean Mr. Marlowe can't take her farm away from her. And, oh, I just can't wait to see if Rusty wins.
6: Well, let's not waste any time at all. Let's start immediately, at once, right now, fast.
7: Oh, please, quick, read me the funny.
6: Puck the Comic Weekly? Yes. Very well, I'll read that in just a moment. But before I do, let's listen to this nice man. Now, here we go with Puck the Comic Weekly. And on the first page, under Bringing Up Father, Beetle Bailey.
7: Magic words for the music, please.
6: Very well, my lady. Toot me a toot and tweet me a tweedle. Squeeze out music for Bailey the Beetle. It's another typical day for Beetle Bailey in the Army. He and his pals are scrubbing up the barracks because today the captain is going to inspect it.
8: And if it isn't perfectly spick and span and cleaner than any boys or girls room in the country, the captain is going to be M.A.D., which spells furious. Suddenly, one of the G.I.s pops in the door.
9: Hey, aren't you guys ready yet? The captain's coming to inspect right now.
8: One of the guys shoves his mop in Beetle's locker. Beetle tosses his scrub pail out the window. And then the barrack door opens.
10: And front!
8: And Beetle looks up third picture top row to see the captain standing in the door, soaking wet, with the pail Beetle threw out the window on his head.
11: Uh-oh. I bet this'll be a top inspection.
8: As everybody stands at attention, the captain walks around the room, examining it carefully. Suddenly he stops.
10: What is this?
8: The sergeant, squinting his eyes to see it, answers,
12: It's a piece of thread, sir.
8: The captain bends down, picks up a little tiny piece of thread, and last picture top row exclaims,
10: Rope on the floor!
8: The sergeant marks it down on his pad.
12: Yes, sir.
8: First picture bottom row, the sergeant exclaims,
12: Here's an orange seat on Bailey's shelf, sir.
8: The captain roars,
10: Garbage on the furniture!
8: And then, next picture, the captain roars,
10: That window is filthy!
11: But it's open, Captain.
8: The sergeant exclaims,
12: Arguing with an officer!
8: And writes it down. Then the captain walks over to Beetle's locker and he says,
10: Let's just see what shape Bailey's locker is in.
8: He opens the locker, and the wet mop falls out, smacking him in the face.
10: This is too much!
8: And he starts for Beetle, who pops out the window. And last picture, the rest of the men in the barracks stare out the window as the captain tries to catch Beetle. One of the men says,
9: Hey, what's the captain doing now?
10: About 30 miles an hour.
8: Another guy says,
9: Hey, what's Beetle doing?
8: And another one answers,
12: He's doing his best to stay ahead of that mop the captain is swinging, huh?
7: Poor Beetle. You certainly got in trouble today.
8: Yes, just because somebody stuck a mop in his locker.
7: Oh, and didn't that captain look funny when he came in the door with the pail on his head?
8: You bet he did. But that began the trouble for Beetle.
7: I'm sure it did, too.
8: Well, now let's turn over the page to Prince Valiant.
7: Oh, yes, because the mean men have captured little Prince Arn. They've gone away with him.
8: And last week, Tilikum, the Indian maid who was Prince Arn's nurse, started after him.
7: And she followed their trail through the forest until nighttime. And then she smelled horses. And that means she might be coming close to those bad men. Oh, I wonder if she'll catch up to them today.
8: Well, let's read now and find out. Here we go with Prince Valiant in the days of King Arthur. Eckett, Breckett, Gray, Malkin, and Quince. Music romantic for a fair, fair prince. It's nightfall, and Tilikum can't follow the trail in the dense black of the forest, so she builds a fire because the mosquitoes fill the air. And Tilikum had taken off her long skirt so she could run swiftly. And smoke is the only way she can protect herself from the mosquitoes in the night. Then she lies down to sleep, to gain strength to continue the chase tomorrow. Meanwhile, Boltar, who had discovered the absence of Tilikum and Little Arn, had called for a search. He and his men had followed Arn's and Tilikum's tracks in the forest. He had found Arn's bow. Then a little farther on, Tilikum's skirt. She had been wise enough to leave a trail for him to follow. And with torchbearers to lead the way, Boltar has followed her trail all through the night. But finally, the torchbearers fall back exhausted. Boltar continues on alone by moonlight. Last picture, second row, following Tilikum by the trail she has made. Broken twigs to mark her path. First picture, bottom row, he finds where there are no twigs on the bare mountain. Her headband, and then her bracelet, and then little bits of clothing that he had torn off. And on Boltar strides, following her trail through the night. Next morning, Tilikum awakens at the exact moment when there is light enough to follow the trail. Quickly, she washes at a nearby stream. And after a refreshing drink, she scoops up some mushrooms, berries, and fern roots, and last picture is on her way. It's easy to follow the trail of the four horses, and nowhere does she see signs of their being pastured, and she knows she must outlast the horses.
7: Oh, I wish Boltar had caught up to Tilikum before she woke up.
8: Yes, because running swiftly as she is, she's apt to leave Boltar quite far behind.
7: But maybe he'll find her campfire. And then he'll know just about what time she started in the morning. And if he hurries, he can still catch up with her.
8: Well, let's hope so, because she'll need the strength of a man like Boltar to help her. But we'll find that out next week. Now let's turn over the page.
7: Oh, look. On page 5, there's Robin Hood. And I'm anxious to read that today because you remember that mean Prince John is going to try to hold up the wagon that's hauling the gold that's supposed to be used to buy King Richard's freedom because King Richard is a prisoner in a far-off country.
8: Yes, and King John's men, led by the Sheriff of Nottingham, are going to dress like Robin Hood's men. And he hopes that Robin Hood will be blamed for the robbery.
7: But Robin Hood has learned what his plan is, and I'm sure Robin Hood will come, and then there'll be a big battle, and I'm anxious to see how it will end.
8: Well, let's read now and find out. Here we go with the story of Robin Hood. It's merry, merry England in days long ago. Time now for Robin Hood. Some music. Hi-ho! Through the forest, second picture, first row, the procession bearing the gold to buy King Richard's freedom, accompanied by the Queen of England, approaches the spot where the Sheriff of Nottingham's men wait in ambush. Suddenly, there's a shout. No! And the sheriff's men, dressed like Robin Hood's outlaws, burst out of the bushes and dash for the wagon, carrying the gold. Last picture, top row, the Archbishop, who's riding with the Queen's guard, says,
13: in the name of the King, stand aside and let us pass.
8: One of the sheriff's men shouts,
14: we own no king save Robin Hood! Search the wain!
8: First picture, bottom row, the sheriff's men attack the Queen's guard. Others of his men leap on the wagon to remove the chest of gold. Second picture, bottom row, the Archbishop draws his sword. One of the sheriff's men aims his bow at him. But before the murderous bowman can release his shaft, he is toppled by his swifter arrow.
14: Oh!
8: At last picture, out of the forest comes Robin Hood and his men.
14: We're just in time, lads! Have at him!
8: Yes, in time to save the Archbishop's life.
7: And now, I just hope they chase all the sheriff's men away and then prove to the Queen that Robin Hood is loyal to the Queen and King Richard.
8: Yes, but if Robin Hood and his men aren't defeated by the sheriff's men, that will happen.
7: And I just hope we'll find that out next week.
8: Oh, I'm sure we will. Now let's turn over the page and see who's there.
7: Oh, look, Donald Duck.
8: And I know you love Donald Duck, so here we go with Donald Duck. Say the magic words with me. Squeejum, squeejum, squiddly, chicka-chack. Let's have music to fit a quack, quack. Donald wants to take a nap today. And to make sure he won't be interrupted, he puts a sign beside the doorbell. The sign reads, don't ring bell. Invalid sleeping. A short time later, Donald is sound asleep. Suddenly, Donald wakes with a start and dashes to the door. And he sees a salesman standing there and he yells,
15: can't you read? I'm an invalid. Squam!
8: And he slams the door shut. He starts for his couch again, last picture top row, when... And by the time you get to the first picture bottom row, Donald has the door open and he's sticking a shotgun in the salesman's tummy.
15: Aye!
8: The salesman says, and away he goes. By this time, Donald is disgusted because no one will pay any attention to his sign. So he says,
15: this requires drastic action.
8: He gets out a battery, wires, hooks the wires from the battery to the doorbell, and then third picture bottom row with a big grin waits for someone to ring his doorbell again. Because this time, the one who does is going to get the shock of his life. Then, when Donald opens his door, there lies his girlfriend, Daisy, on the doorstep, holding up a sore hand. And as Donald stares in amazement, suddenly,

0: girlfriend Daisy on the doorstep, holding up a sore hand. And as Donald stares in amazement, suddenly...
1: Ah, stop, Daisy! Stop!
0: And last picture, Donald is in bed with an ice pack on his head. His nephew Dewey leans over his bed, and this is what he said.
2: What's the matter, Uncle Donald? Aren't you sleepy?
1: Got some ice cubes and pipe down.
3: Oh, poor Donald. Isn't it a shame that his girlfriend Daisy is the one who got the shock?
0: Yes, because she probably wanted to come in and nurse the poor little invalid.
3: Well, Donald is an invalid now, but I'll bet you she won't nurse him this time.
0: No, I bet she won't either. Well, now let's go to the last page of the first section.
3: Oh, look, here's Flash Gordon. Magic words for the music, please.
0: Very well, my lady. Rig-a-dig-a-doon-doon, saskamatash. Let's have music for Heroic Flash. Flash, Dale, and their friend, Dr. Zarkov, have been captured by an Earthman who has managed to set himself up as King Stang of the planet Venus. Carried by strange creatures with huge wings, they approach an amazing castle surrounded by a river of liquid fire. Stang, spurred on by a small jet motor, sails through the air beside them. Flying high over the searing moat of liquid fire, Flash's captors tow him to the entrance of King Stang's palace. It is a weird, colorful hothouse, a city in itself, providing shelter and stored up sunlight for comfortable living on this dripping, cloud-engulfed planet. As Flash is whisked through the hatch-like entrance, he catches a glimpse of Dale and Zarkov close behind him. Last picture, top row. Stang settles himself into a chair, then smiles coldly and commands,
1: Zarkov, you will labor in the power room. Dale, you will try your skill in the royal kitchens.
0: And then Stang turns to Flash, first picture, bottom row.
1: Gordon, my wife, Queen Vicky, is about to make a journey to the food forests. You will go along to protect her against our enemies, the blue ones. And remember, Dale remains as hostage.
0: Flash's first impulse is to draw his hidden ray gun and blaze away at the arrogant Stang. But discretion stays his hand, and he meekly accompanies Queen Vicky as she sets out to direct the harvesting of the week's supply of food and precious oils. Last picture. Soaring above the toiling tree men in Vicky's jet wagon, Flash questions her about the blue ones. The queen shivers and says that they're frightful creatures like huge jellyfish, cruel and cunning. Intent on watching the harvesters, Flash and Vicky fail to see the pale blue shapes lurking in the wet forest.
3: Ooh, I almost wish that Flash had pulled his gun and killed that mean King Stang dead. I don't like him.
0: Yes, but I imagine if Flash had done that, then he would have quickly been surrounded by King Stang's men, and Flash himself might have been killed.
3: Yes, I suppose so. But I wonder what those blue ones really are like.
0: Well, we'll find out more about them next week. Now it's time to go to the first page of the second section.
3: Oh, yes, because there's Dagwood and Blondie, and I just love Dagwood.
0: And I'll read that in just a moment. But first, here's that nice man again with something interesting to say. Now, here we go again with Puck the Comic Weekly. And on the first page of the second section, Dagwood and Blondie.
3: Magic words for the music, please.
0: Very well, my lady. Ram-a-foo, ram-a-fum, zim-zam-zombie. Conjure me music for Dagwood and Blondie. The Bumsteads are shopping today. And while they're in a store, Dagwood's daughter says,
3: Daddy, you promised to let me buy skates with the money I saved.
0: Dagwood replies, All right, we'll do it right now. So they go to the toy department. And there they look at some skates. And the salesman says,
4: The skates are $2.
3: They're just what I want.
0: Dagwood whispers, Hey, Cookie, wait. Don't buy them. And Dagwood takes Cookie out of the store. Last picture, top row, Dagwood says to Cookie when they're outside, If you look around a bit, you'll get them cheaper than that. First picture next row, they're in another store. The sales lady shows Cookie a pair of skates. They're $1.95.
3: That's cheaper, Daddy.
5: Psst. Cookie, come on, come on.
0: Cookie looks up in surprise. Dagwood leads her out of the store. When they're outside, he tells

0: We'll find you skates that are even cheaper than that.
1: Blondie tells Cookie that they'll show her how to shop carefully and save money. Last picture, second row, Cookie stops in front of a toy store that has a pair of skates in a window.
2: Look, Daddy, they're just $1.85 here.
1: Oh, no, no, come on, come on. Now, we can do even better than that. Whereupon, Cookie starts to cry. First picture, third row.
2: My feet hurt.
1: Blondie reminds Cookie that a penny saved is a penny earned. And Dagwood says,
0: now, be patient, Cookie. We'll save you some money.
2: I don't want to save money. I just want skates.
1: Dagwood leads Cookie into another store.
0: All right, come on, come on. We'll try this place.
1: Blondie goes off down the street.
3: What can I do for you, sir?
0: We'd like to look at some skates.
3: Very well. Here's a very nice pair.
2: How much?
1: The man answers. Last picture, third row.
3: $1.70.
2: That's the cheapest yet.
0: All right, go ahead. Buy those.
1: First picture, bottom row. Dagwood and Cookie come out of the store with the skates. Dagwood says,
0: now, see, you saved yourself 30 cents by being patient.
2: Thanks, Daddy, for the lesson in shopping.
1: Suddenly, Blondie dashes around the corner. And she tells Dagwood there's a big sale on women's suits around the corner and asks for $30 quick. Dagwood goes. And last picture, Dagwood's in the women's shop as Blondie tries on her new suit. Dagwood hands the sales lady $30. And Cookie says,
2: we're saving a lot of money today, aren't we, Mama?
1: And Blondie replies,
0: we certainly are, dear.
1: And Dagwood, thinking of the $30 he just paid out, grinds his teeth in anger.
2: That's funny. Dagwood works so hard to try to save 30 cents, and he ends up by spending $30.
1: Yes, his looking from one store to the other brought Blondie to the place where she could see the suits that were on sale.
2: Dagwood never wins.
1: No, Dagwood never wins. But you will if you turn over the page, because now it's time for Roy Rogers.
2: Oh, there he is on page 3, and he's starting a new adventure today, and I'm anxious to see what happens to Roy.
1: Very well, here we go with Roy Rogers, King of the Cowboys. Yip-i-yo, now here we go with Roy and Trigger. Yip-i-yo! Roy has arrived in Pine City. He's talking to his friend, the sheriff. They're standing in front of the bank, which is boarded up, and the sheriff is explaining,
4: The last robbery broke the bank, Roy. This town faces ruin.
1: Roy replies, well, there must be some way to get to this Sphinx gang. I did this job and break it up, Sheriff.
4: Well, they're boarded up in an old mission. Impossible to get in.
1: Roy decides to see what he can do to help the sheriff run down the gang. He mounts his horse, third picture top row, and says to the sheriff,
5: Here's my plan, Sheriff. I'll pose as a wanted man and try to get into the gang.
1: The sheriff replies,
4: I hate to give up, Roy, but if you fail, I'll have to ask the governor for the militia.
1: A little later, last picture top row, Roy is galloping toward the gang's hideout. A tough-looking hombre lurking on a ledge above the road sees Roy approaching. He says to himself,
4: well, first time I ever seen an owl hoot heading for the Sphinx's gang hideout alone. He must be a new recruit.
1: First picture bottom row, as Roy passes under the ledge, the man drops the lasso over Roy's shoulders.
6: Hey, somebody's trying to hog-tie me. Hey, Trigger, run!
4: There ain't no horse strong enough to pull Brimstone Barlow off his feet.
1: Barlow braces his feet against the ledge. Trigger lunges forward.
6: That's it, Trigger. He'll have to let go now.
1: Suddenly, there's a sharp crack. Barlow yells,
4: Hey, the ledge is giving way.
1: At last picture, Barlow lies beside the road, pinned beneath pieces of the broken ledge.
4: Bless you, you'll pay for this.
1: Roy answers, give me those guns. And then he sees that the barrels of the guns are plugged. And Roy exclaims, hey, what kind of a bandit are you? Plugged guns can't fire.
2: Why, that man must have been crazy to try to have a tug of war with Trigger.
1: Yes, he found out the hard way that he'd picked the wrong horse.
2: I'm surprised he wasn't killed by the pieces of rock that fell all around him.
1: Me too. I can't understand what he was up to or why his gun barrels are plugged.
2: I can't understand that either. What kind of an outlaw is he?
1: Well, next week maybe we'll find out. Now let's turn over to the last page of all and Dick's Adventures.
2: And I'm anxious to read that because Dick is in the early days of America in the American Navy with Lieutenant Oliver Perry.
1: And the Americans are at war with the English. And at the moment, Dick is on board the newly built American ship that's called the Lawrence. And it was prepared to engage the British ship in battle.
2: And the British ship was outside the harbor, and it was waiting for the American ship to come out. But a terrible thing has happened.
1: You bet it is terrible. Lieutenant Perry started to sail his ship out of the harbor, and she got stuck on a sandbar.
2: Ooh, if the British take them now, they could just blow the American ship to pieces. But I wonder what can happen.
1: Well, let's read now and find out. Here we go with Dick's Adventures. And say the magic words with me.
7: Riggedy pack is that a zick.
1: Let's have music for Adventurous Dick. As Perry realizes his ship is stuck on the sandbar, he's sure he'll be attacked by the British. Last picture top row, a single gesture from Perry sends every man swiftly and noiselessly to his battle station aboard the unmovable man of war. Not a man among them, but expects the next instant to be blown into kingdom come. First picture, second row, they silently stand by, waiting for the attack, which they are sure will come, waiting to fight back with every ounce of powder and every nerve in their bodies. Dominus waits. But from the outer darkness, where the British cannon should be blasting fire, not a sound comes. Another silent gesture from Perry sends Dick, last picture, second row, racing up the rigging to see if he can why the British are passing up this perfect opportunity to destroy the helpless American ship. First picture, bottom row, Dick stares through the darkness. And then he can hardly believe his own eyes. In the pale moonlight, he sees the British fleet sailing away. And he shouts,
8: "They're hauled down and heading toward Canada!"
1: Then Dick scrambles down the rigging, a relieved smile on his face. And then to his crew, changed suddenly from men about to die to men alive with joy, Perry Riley announces,
9: "My impression, gentlemen, that our enemy has sailed off to attend a banquet to celebrate the king's birthday. And to give us a chance to get off this blasted sandbar."
2: Oh, wasn't that lucky? I wonder if it really was the king's birthday.
1: Oh, yes, it really was.
2: And just because the English sailors decided to celebrate the king's birthday, they missed their chance to attack Perry.
1: Yes, and let's hope by next week that Perry gets his ship off the sandbar so he'll be in a position to fight the British on their own terms.
2: Oh, I hope he can. Now, please read me Rusty Riley, because this is going to be the day when the race is supposed to be run.
1: Yes, the day when Rusty has his chance to win the $1,000 to give to Mrs. Jones.
2: And then she won't have to turn her farm over to that skinflint, greedy old Mr. Marlowe. So quick, read, please.
1: Very well, here we go with Rusty Riley. Gallop and run till the road is dusty. Give us music for his horse and Rusty. Rusty is mounted on his horse, Space Pilot. His friend Pete says excitedly,
10: "All right, come on, Rusty. It's almost time for the race."
1: Rusty answers,
10: "Well, okay, Pete. Gee, it's too bad I don't have a jockey suit, but, well, I guess that won't bother Space Pilot."
1: Their friend Stovepipe, who has been such a big help to the boy, smiles,
11: "Success, my lad. Success."
1: Rusty joins the line of horses moving toward the track. He smiles nervously to Pete, who is trotting along beside.
10: "Well, wish us luck, Pete. We've just got to get that money to save the farm for Nell and her mother." "Well, I'm pulling for you, Rusty, and I'll be right in the front of the grandstand. Mr. Stovepipe somehow got a couple of box seats."
1: A few minutes later, last picture top row, Stovepipe and Pete are in their seats in the grandstand, watching the horses as they approach the post. Stovepipe smiles.
11: "Ah, excellent seats, excellent seats. Reminds me of my private box at Ascot. Ah, my boy, this is truly the sport of kings. Especially one has a proprietary interest in one of the entries."
1: Pete answers.
10: "Well, Rusty and I aren't thinking about the fun. It's Nell's mother. Oh, jeepers, they're ready to start."
1: And then,
12: they're off!
1: And first picture bottom row, the horses leap from the starting post with a thunder of hoops. Rusty is in second place as they go to the first turn.
11: "But
1: jockey riding beside Rusty says to himself,
8: "Dang, I thought this kid on my left would be a pushover. But he's got a horse, and he can ride him."
1: And Rusty shouts,
8: "All right, come on, come on, space pilot."
1: In the grandstand, Stovepipe leans forward excitedly.
11: "Come on, Rusty, come on, my boy. By Jove, that chap in the red and yellow silk is leading by half a length. And Rusty can't close up an inch."
1: Last picture, the horses come into the home stretch. Rusty leans over Space Pilot's neck, and he says in Space Pilot's ear,
8: "Please, Space Pilot, if you never win another race, please win this one."
1: Now, don't get so excited. We'll find out for sure next week what happened.
2: Oh, but I'll go out of my mind worrying until next week. 7 days. 7 days, he's just got to win.
1: Well, you'll have to spend 7 days crossing your fingers for Rusty.
2: But I wonder if I can wait.
1: Well, we'll see you next week what happens. Now, that's all the time I have. But before I go, here's that nice fellow with some more interesting information. Well, honey, and all you boys and girls, I gotta go now.
2: All right, Mr. Comic Weekly Man, but I'll be waiting for you next week.
1: Okay, that's a date, and a date with all you boys and girls. Be sure to meet me with our little friend, Miss Honey, next week when I read Puck the Comic Weekly. For I'm the Comic Weekly Man, the jolly Comic Weekly Man. I'll be back to read the funnies to you happy boys and honeys. Don't forget, boys and girls, see you all next week. Your friend...

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2: Even on city dirt.
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1: The Equitable Life Assurance Society presents This Is Your FBI. 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Presented, transcribed as a public service by the Equitable Life Assurance Society of the United States and the Equitable Society's representative in your community. Are you listening to tonight's broadcast because you received a phone call or a postcard from an Equitable Society representative? Many people are. They were asked to listen tonight because their Equitable man believes they are the successful type. The type of people who will be interested in the Equitable Society's plan for men and women on the way up. In about 14 minutes, I'll give you full details on this special plan for every man who has faith in himself and his future. It is offered by the Equitable Life Assurance Society of the United States. Tonight's FBI file, A License to Kill.
2: Modern man is the most ingenious animal in the history of the world. And the inventions that have poured from his fertile brain are the things that have made this present complicated civilization possible and workable. Most of those inventions have served to speed production on farms, in factories, in stores. Others have the job of entertaining. And here, too, speed has been the keynote. For relaxation has to be jammed into a few hours. Has to be jammed so that it sometimes fails to relax, but only serves as an escape. Even music has been mechanized with the birth of the jukebox, the coin-operated phonograph where you insert your money, push a lever, and then press the buttons that bring the music you want. Now, the jukebox has been modernized, brought to the point where you no longer exert any effort in pushing levers and buttons. You simply drop in a coin, and an operator at the other end asks what songs your current taste demands. In time, perhaps even that amount of exertion may not be necessary, but for now, it seems a small enough amount of work to do. This much time has been taken to describe those newer jukeboxes in order that you might better understand the case from the annals of your FBI which you are about to hear. For the machine, the customers, and the operators who take the calls all play a part, a very important part. Tonight's file opens in a large room located in a downtown office building. Through the middle of the room runs a stand filled with the latest recordings. Banked against two opposite walls are rows of phonograph turntables. A girl is seated in front of each bank with earphones on her head. One turns and says,
3: Mary? Yeah, Ruth? Same needles? Mm-hmm. Here.
4: Thanks. Might as well put them in while it's slow.
3: Slow is right.
4: I only had 3 calls all morning.
3: Yeah? I had 4. All for mule train.
4: 2 of mine were for repairs.
3: Oh, pardon me, Ruth. Yes. Yes, we have that. Just a minute. No, we don't have it by Pete Simon. Crosby and Como. Como? All right. Huh? Fish fry? We've got Louis Jordan and Pearl Bailey both. Uh-huh. Playing both? Okay. What? Sorry, sir. We just play records. Big deal. He spent a quarter.
4: And wanted a date.
3: Naturally.
4: I didn't think you got that in the morning, too. Maybe I'll ask Mr. Wilson to switch me back to nights again.
3: Oh, wait a minute, honey. Remember telling me how sick of talking to drunks you were? Well, you don't have that on the morning shift.
4: No, but... Wait a minute, I got a call. Yes, sir. What? Oh, no.
3: Ruth! Ruth! Oh... Hey, somebody, give me a hand. Ruthie's fainted.
2: Meanwhile, Meanwhile, at the local FBI field office, Police Detective Bill Sherman approaches the desk of Special Agent Jim Taylor.
5: Hello, Jim.
6: Hi, Bill. Grab a chair.
5: Thanks.
6: Well, the SEC said you were coming back to see me. You didn't say what for, though.
5: Do you remember the case about a year ago the papers called the Hangover Murder?
6: Hangover Murder.
5: No,
6: can't say that I do.
5: A bartender was hacked up by a customer for giving him the wrong thing to drink. It was late at night. It was about closing time. There was nobody else in the place.
6: Yeah, I do remember that.
5: Remember? Well, we arrested a man named Happy Marshall a couple of days later, and through circumstantial evidence of the strongest kind, the DA's office got a conviction.
6: What makes it so important now, Bill?
5: Well, Marshall's lawyer entered a plea of insanity after the conviction, and the board went along with it. He was sent to the hospital for the criminally insane. He escaped yesterday.
6: From Florida?
5: Uh-huh. Pretty tough. Wasn't for Marshall. He stole a suit of clothes, said he was a federal parole officer, and walked out the front gate.
6: Yeah, he impersonated a federal officer at the FBI, as you know, okay.
5: Yeah, I know. That's why I went to see your boss.
6: Mm-hmm. How much more do you know about Marshall?
5: What do you want?
6: Well, is he really insane?
5: Well, he was a year ago, Jim, but yesterday when I talked to his doctors up there, they said that he was rational most of the time now.
6: Most of the time?
5: Yeah, occasionally he still goes off his rocker.
6: And when he does?
5: He's liable to kill again.
6: Hmm. So any lead at all on where he went when he left Florida?
5: No, but the likelihood is he's either coming here or he's here already.
6: Oh, why?
5: Born here, lived here all his life. So far as we know, he's never been away from the town.
6: Hmm. All of your men have been alerted, huh?
5: Yeah, as soon as we got word he was loose.
6: Have we got his record, Bill?
5: All Marshall's records were at the hospital. They're being sent in now by messenger. They'll be here in an hour.
6: Good. As soon as they come, let's do some studying and then get to work.

0: Oh, there, honey.
1: Get him away.
0: It's all right, Ruthie. Nobody's here.
1: Where am I?
0: We're in Mr. Wilson's office, Ruth.
1: Oh,
0: okay. No. Everything is all right.
1: What are we doing here?
0: You fainted.
1: Fainted?
0: Yeah. One of the lights on your board lit up. You answered, and the next thing I saw, you were on the floor.
1: Oh, I remember now.
0: What happened, Ruth?
1: A call. It was from Charlie's Tavern. When I heard that voice, I...
0: What voice?
1: A man called Happy Marshall.
0: Well, who's he?
1: Don't you remember? Oh, no, you weren't here then.
0: When?
1: Last year. This Marshall killed Joey Thompson, the bartender at Charlie's Tavern. I heard the whole thing. You see, Joey and I used to go out sometimes when we got through work. I was calling to tell him I'd meet him. I plugged in Charlie's Tavern, and I heard Joey fighting with Marshall. It was awful. I heard them hit each other, then I heard Joey groan. Then I heard Marshall keep hitting him.
0: Well, how'd you know it was Marshall?
1: I knew his voice. He used to call in all the time to have us play Stardust. Well, they made me tell about the fight when he was tried. My story seemed to be the thing that swung the jury.
0: But, Ruth, what's he doing out of jail?
1: I don't know, but he'll come here. He'll want to get even.
0: Oh, no, don't you worry about that, Ruthie. I'll call the cops.
1: No, Mary, don't, please.
0: Well, why not?
1: I don't want to tell the cops anything.
0: Well, if this man...
1: Please, Mary, you don't know what it's like getting mixed up with something like this. I couldn't sleep for a month. I couldn't eat it.
0: Now, look, honey, look. You just lie still now till the doctor comes.
1: I don't need any doctor, Mary. I'm better now. I'm going home. Tell Mr. Wilson thanks. Say I'll be in the work in the morning.

0: Special Agent Taylor speaking.
1: Bill Sherman, Jim.
0: Oh, yeah, Bill.
1: Those records I sent get up there yet?
0: Yeah, I just finished reading them. Oh, did you contact the newspapers?
1: Yeah, I sent each of the city desks a copy of Marshall's picture.
0: Fine, let's hope it helps. Oh, did you check his old address, all the places he used to hang out?
1: Well, not personally, but men at the different precincts did. They all came up empty.
0: Mm-hmm.
1: Anybody seen Happy Marshall? They're afraid to admit it.
0: Yeah, he came here from Flowerdale. He's got to be living someplace.
1: We haven't finished checking rooming houses and hotels yet. Pardon me, Jim.
0: Sure, Ben.
2: Uh-huh. You did? You sure, Fred? Okay.
1: Jim.
0: Yeah?
1: Marshall's picture in the paper is paid off.
0: No, how?
1: A newsboy at 4th and Magnolia just called in and said he saw Happy Marshall go by 10 minutes ago.
0: 4th and Magnolia, right? Hey, according to the record you sent over, that's only 2 blocks from Charlie's Tavern, where Marshall used to hang out before he was sent away.
1: That's right, it is.
0: Bill, I'll meet you there as soon as you can make it.

0: Mr. Bristol?
1: That's right.
0: I'm a special agent of the FBI. Here are my credentials.
1: This a pinch?
0: Oh. Now the bartender told me you were head man here. I'd just like to ask you a few questions.
1: Go ahead.
0: Now, can we go someplace else?
1: I got no office. My office is in my hat. What's on your mind?
0: You remember Happy Marshall?
1: What about him?
0: He's escaped.
1: Now, look, he killed my bartender. That don't make him my friend, does it?
0: I didn't say it. I just wanted to know if you've seen him.
1: No.
0: Have you heard from him?
1: No, I told you he ain't my friend.
0: He used to hang out here.
1: A lot of guys hang out here. Look at him at the bar. Maybe I know what their names are. You're going to pinch me for that?
0: No, Mr. Bristol. It just happens that Happy Marshall was seen in this neighborhood a little while ago, and I thought
2: Jim.
0: That... Oh, hi, Bill.
1: Another cop.
2: That's right.
1: What are you guys trying to do? Put me out of business?
2: Jim, step over here a minute, will you?
0: Sure. Jim, I got a message from headquarters on my radio just before I parked the car. It's about Marshall.
2: Oh? You see that jukebox in the corner?
0: Yeah.
2: A year ago, Marshall was convicted on the testimony of a girl who heard the fight from the other end of the line.
0: Yeah, I know. I saw that in the transcript of the trial.
2: Well, her name was Ruth Clinton. Headquarters just got a call from the jukebox office that the same girl heard Marshall call in from someplace this morning and fainted.
0: Did you talk to this Clinton girl?
2: No. From the report I got, she'd already gone home. I've got her address and phone number, though.
0: Good. Well, why don't you call her and see what she has to say?
2: Okay, Jim.
0: While you're doing that, I'll run up there. We'll meet at her place.

0: Hello?
1: Miss Clinton?
0: Yes?
1: This is Detective Sherman of police headquarters.
0: Police?
1: Yeah.
0: What do you want?
1: I understand you spoke to a man named Happy Marshall, Miss Clinton. Is that true?
0: Yes.
1: When?
0: This morning.
1: Do you remember where he was calling from?
0: Yes. Charlie's.
1: Charlie's Tavern?
0: That's right.
1: Why didn't you call the police?
0: I was afraid to. I don't want to get mixed up with him again.
1: That's all the more reason why you should have called. With your testimony having convicted Marshall, he might make trouble.
0: He's coming here?
1: Well, we don't know. He's loose somewhere in the city.
0: Can you help me?
1: Yes, if you'll follow my instructions.
0: I will.
1: Now, listen to this. A special agent of the FBI named Taylor is on his way to your room. I want you to be sure not to answer the door for anyone except him. And make Taylor identify himself. You understand?
0: Yes.
1: I'll be up myself later on. And remember, be careful.
0: I will. I'll be careful. Goodbye, Mr. Sherman.
1: Goodbye.
2: Okay. Don't get excited. I just come here to find out why you didn't play Stardust.

0: We will return in just a moment to this exciting file which shows how your FBI helps protect the security of America. Now a quick look at the future of America as we stand at the halfway mark of the 20th century. Leading economists say,
1: during the 1950s, the advance of technology promises to produce even more spectacular changes in the American way of life, in industry, in farming, in transportation, and in the home. As always, this expanding economy and the prosperity that accompanies it will offer unusual opportunities to alert, aggressive, ambitious men and women.
0: For these leaders of tomorrow, for the men and women who will move into key positions during the 1950s, the Equitable Life Assurance Society has created a very special type of life insurance. It's known as the Equitable Plan for men and women on the way up. If you believe that on the way up describes you, then you will be interested in this plan's three important advantages.
1: First, as your salary goes up, your insurance can keep pace with it.
0: When you get that better job or that big promotion comes your way, you can adjust your insurance to measure up to your increased income.
1: Second, while you're waiting, your wife and children have the life insurance protection they need.
0: This means that you have the peace of mind, the freedom from worry about your family, that's essential to a man who wants to concentrate on getting ahead.
1: Third advantage, the Equitable Plan is flexible at all times.
0: It can expand or contract as you see fit, and offers you many desirable options which your Equitable Society representative will be glad to explain to you. So why not get in touch with him right away? Phone him and ask for full details on the Equitable Plan for people on the way up. Or send a postcard care of this station to the Equitable Society.
1: That's EQUITABLE.
0: The Equitable Life Assurance Society of the United States. And now back to the FBI file, A License to Kill.
2: Democracy, as we in this country know it, is unquestionably the finest system man has yet devised for self-government. And it enjoys that superlative because of one word, the word choice. Democracy is bound on every side by the word. For here, a man is free to choose his politics, his religion, his career, his home, and many other things. That freedom to choose is what gives him dignity as a human being, is what makes him different from the citizens of totalitarian states. Among the many choices open to those of us fortunate enough to live here is the choice of listening to any and every kind of advice and just as promptly ignoring it, no matter from what font of wisdom it spurts. That right is both a strength and a weakness, for the advice given by the Federal Bureau of Investigation to you listeners has been distilled from the experiences of thousands of special agents. From the experiences of every member of the Bureau, your FBI is an arm of your government. It draws its powers from you, the people, and therefore it cannot force you to accept advice. But it does make this earnest plea. This plea which may at some time keep you from the situation in which the young lady in tonight's case finds herself. The advice your FBI would like to give you, each and every one of you, is short, simple, and logical. When in doubt as to whether or not to call the police, always decide one way. Make the call. Tonight's file continues a short time later at Ruth Clinton's furnished room.
3: Yeah, who's there?
4: Bill Sherman, Jim.
3: Oh. Come on in, Bill.
4: Right.
3: Well, where's Miss Clinton? Your guess is as good as mine.
4: Huh?
3: The place was empty when I got here.
4: Oh, after all I told her about not opening the door...
3: You spoke to her?
4: Right after you left Bristol's place.
3: No, what did she say?
4: The call she got from Marshall this morning came from Charlie's Tavern.
3: Well, that's not too surprising.
4: And she said she wouldn't open the door for anyone except you.
3: Well, when I got here, the door was unlocked. I came in, found that chair turned over, the wastebasket kicked out here in the center of the room. Lamp was knocked off the desk.
4: Shambles.
3: Bill, my guess is she didn't open the door. I think Marshall was here when she got your call.
4: Yeah, why?
3: Well, the light was off when I arrived. Maybe she never got a chance to turn it on.
4: Yeah, that's possible. Well, she obviously left here alive, Jim.
3: Yeah. May not stay that way very long.
4: Yeah. You find anything in the place might be a lead?
3: Why? I found this piece of paper rolled up in a little ball. Here.
4: Mm-hmm. Ruth Clinton, 17 Washington Street.
3: Bill, why don't you go interview the girl who works with Ruth Clinton at that jukebox place, the one who called headquarters? Okay. While you're doing that, I'll go back and let the lab take a look at this paper. Let's meet at my office.

0: Hi, Charlie. Huh? Sit down, kid. Listen to a good record.
1: Oh, how'd you get in here?
0: Oh, I got ways. Weren't you glad to see me?
1: Sure, happy, real glad.
0: Only what?
1: You're red hot. Pictures in the paper, every cop in town's looking for you.
0: So?
1: So, if they find you in my apartment, I'm slobbed, too.
0: You sound scared.
1: Oh, please, will you listen to me? Remember that dame who nailed you last time? She's gonna talk again.
0: Nah, she ain't.
1: She's already called the cops. Told them you used the jukebox in my joint. Now, look, Happy, I'll give you some dough. You can go any place you want. That way, the dame can't make no trouble.
0: She can anyway.
1: But the cops want to see her.
0: I got to see her first.
1: Huh?
0: She won't talk. If you don't believe me, go take a look on the floor in your bedroom.

0: Special Agent Taylor speaking.
1: Bill Sherman, Jim.
0: Oh, hi, Bill. You caught me going out the door.
1: Yeah, where to?
0: Railroad station. Oh, did you get anything from the girl?
1: Couple of things.
0: Good.
1: Marshall asked for Stardust when he called this morning.
0: Mm-hmm.
1: Seems he always did. It's the only song any of the girls ever heard him request.
0: Oh? Well, anything else?
1: Yeah, he always called from Charlie's Tavern.
0: Well, that means Bristol was probably lying about not having seen him. Bill, why don't you call on Bristol again? Maybe he'll talk now.
1: Okay. You going to the railroad station on this case?
0: Yes, the report on that piece of paper came back from the lab.
1: And?
0: According to our handwriting analysis section, it's Marshall's writing and his prints are all over the thing.
1: Oh, you think he's leaving town?
0: No. No, the lab says the paper comes from pads the phone company uses at their counter at the station.
1: Oh.
0: They've got operators on duty up there, so maybe I can get some lead from them.
1: Well, I'll head down and see Bristol again.
0: Okay, Bill, when you're finished, let's meet at the station.
2: Any
0: luck yet, Jim? No. Hi. No, I spoke to the chief operator when I got here. She's checking through this morning's records now.
3: Yeah, what for?
0: Well, I figure maybe Marshall called Ruth Clinton when he got off the train. If he did, I'd like to know if he called anybody else.
3: Well, that'll be tough to tell.
0: Yeah, she's checking to see if she can find Miss Clinton's number. If she does, she's going to check on the 10 calls following that. How'd you make out down at Bristol's place?
3: I drew a blank.
0: How come?
3: Bristol wasn't there. The bartender said he went out of town in a hurry. Got a phone call or something.
0: Sounds fishy.
3: Oh, sure, it did to me, too, but I don't know how we can prove it. I asked him for Bristol's home address. He said he was new on the job and didn't know it.
0: That makes it sound double queer.
3: Sure. I looked in the phone book. Bristol's not listed.
0: How about the liquor control board?
3: Closed for the day.
0: Oh, fine.
4: Oh, pardon me, Mr. Taylor.
0: Oh, yes, Miss Jordan?
4: Here's your list.
0: Oh, thanks. Thanks very much. Here, let's take a look at this thing, Bill.
2: Mm-hmm.
0: You see?
3: Yeah.
0: Yeah, this first one is Miss Clinton.
3: Uh-huh. Hey, look at that next call, Charlie's Tavern.
0: Yeah, that takes care of Bristol's story for sure.
3: Oh, but these next ones, Jim, P&M Radio Store, Adams Beef Market, the old English hat shop, they're probably somebody else's calls.
0: Yeah. Well, let's call them anyway and check.

0: cap.
1: Yeah.
0: Do me a favor.
1: What?
0: Get that girl out of here.
1: Okay.
0: Swell.
1: Let's go see.
0: Okay.
1: Hello, Miss Clinton. Prop her up, Charlie.
0: Okay.
1: That's good. Oh, she doesn't look very pleased to see me, does she?
0: I'll help you carry her.
1: Carry her where?
0: Out of here.
1: But that don't happen yet.
0: But you said...
1: Charlie, you should know I can't take her out of here alive. Wouldn't be smart.
0: Now, wait a minute. I don't want you to do no killing here.
1: Why not? Won't bring no trouble.
0: No trouble?
1: That's right. You see, I got a license for murder.
0: What?
1: Don't you remember? The court said I was crazy. Now I bust out of the hospital, I kill somebody. I'm still crazy. Miss Clinton knows that, don't you, honey? Oh, don't. I'll try not to hurt too much.
0: Hap.
1: Don't bother me, Charlie.
0: Hap, please, not here.
1: It'll only take a little while.
2: Hey, crap, Bristol!
1: Hold it, you!
2: Hap, watch it.
3: Well, looks like we got here just in time.
2: Yeah,
3: throw the cuffs on him, Bill. Let's get him to headquarters.
4: Happy Marshall was convicted of attempted murder in state court and sentenced to life in prison. His confederate, Charles Bristol, was convicted as an accessory to a murder attempt and sentenced to 25 years. Special Agent Taylor's theory that one of the next few calls from the railroad station might provide a lead to Happy Marshall's whereabouts proved to be correct. A call to the radio store revealed that it also sold records, but the shop owner told Agent Taylor that he received approximately 100 calls an hour through the store switchboard and that it would be impossible to know whether or not Marshall had called. Taylor then remembered Happy Marshall's loyalty to the tune Stardust, and a check of sales slips at the radio store showed that a record of that song had been ordered over the phone, had been ordered for delivery to the apartment of one Charles Bristol. And so another case from the files of the Federal Bureau of Investigation was closed. Closed in a matter of 9 hours after the file was opened. Not all files can be closed that quickly, but all received the diligent investigation this one did. It was perhaps no more than simple justice that Special Agent Taylor and Detective Sherman each grabbed one of the criminals as they burst into Bristol's apartment. For in this case, as you have seen, there was tightly knit cooperation between a local police department and your FBI. The kind of cooperation that goes on in every section of the country, every day of the year. The kind of cooperation that pays off in protection for you and in convictions for the guilty.

0: In just a moment, we will tell you about next week's exciting FBI file. Now, one last word on the Equitable Society's plan for men and women on the way up. It's a plan for the man who feels confident that someday he'll be making a phone call to his wife like this.
1: Betty, they're opening a new branch in Philadelphia, and guess who's going to be manager? Me.
0: If you're that kind of man, then the sooner you get in touch with an Equitable Society representative, the better. Ask him for full information on the Equitable Society's life insurance plan for men and women on the way up. Or send a postcard, care of this station, to the Equitable Life Assurance Society.
2: Next week, we will dramatize another case from the files of the Federal Bureau of Investigation. A crime file unique in FBI annals. Its subject, piracy. Its title, Larceny Goes to Sea.
0: The incidents used in tonight's Equitable Life Assurance Society's broadcast are adapted from the files of the Federal Bureau of Investigation. However, all names used are fictitious, and any similarity thereof to the names of persons living or dead is accidental. Tonight, the music was composed and conducted by Frederick Steiner. The author was Jerry D. Lewis. Your narrator was William Woodson, and Special Agent Taylor was played by Stacey Harris. Others in the cast were Tony Barrett, Georgia Ellis, Bob Griffin, Florence Lake, and Roland Winters. This Is Your FBI is a Jerry Devine production. This is Larry Keating speaking for the Equitable Life Assurance Society of the United States and the Equitable Society's representative in your community, and inviting you to tune in again next week at this same time when the Equitable Life Assurance Society will bring you another transcribed thrilling story from the files of the Federal Bureau of Investigation. Larceny Goes to Sea on This Is Your FBI.
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12: Terry and the Pirates. Following a thrilling experience in the snowstorm near the Kunlun Mountains in China, and after their fortunate meeting with Dr. Milton, the splendid American medical man who is devoting his life to helping unfortunates, Terry and his friends are now on their way to the town of Min Chau. We'll see what happens in today's transcribed adventure in just a moment. Terry and the Pirates is brought to you by the makers of Libby's Pineapple Juice, one of Libby's 100 famous foods. Supposing somebody were to ask you to name the most famous romantic beach in all the world, what would you answer? I'll bet you wouldn't even have to stop and think. Right off, you'd say, the beach at Waikiki. Yes, Hawaii's lovely Waikiki, with its white sands and surfboards, is the king of beaches. And Hawaii is famous, too, for the king of fruits. The big, luscious pineapples that grow in Hawaii are the finest in all the world. And those are the pineapples that Libby presses to get Libby's delicious pineapple juice. This pineapple juice of Libby's is really, truly Hawaiian. And boy, oh boy, is it good. The pineapples it comes from are left on the plants until they reach the very peak of full ripe flavor. Never have you tasted a drink with the grand and glorious goodness of Libby's pineapple juice. So ask your mother to get it, boys and girls. Tell her you'd like to try Libby's Hawaiian pineapple juice. Libby's is spelled L-I-B-B-Y-S. You won't be the only one in your house to go for it. This is a drink your whole family will be keen on. Libby's pineapple juice tastes so refreshing. It makes a wonderful drink for breakfast. And it's fine between meals because it doesn't steal your appetite. Remember the name, Libby's pineapple juice. And now, Terry and the Pirates. Yes, if it were not that the mountains of snow glistening in the sunset were in China, Terry and his pals might well believe they were here in the United States, and it was almost Christmas time. So instead, they are all bundled up in a sleigh, Burma, April, Jude Hennick, Pat Ryan, and Terry, and feeling quite happy after their dangerous experience in the blizzard.
5: Well, almost there, Burma, in spite of all this snow. How do you feel?
13: Oh, Terry, my boy, if I ever get thoroughly warm again, I'll never complain about anything.
5: But golly, you ought to be warm enough, all those blankets.
13: Yeah, I've been freezing my nose and my feet like a couple of hot water bags in the morning. Oh, sure, I'm just ducky.
5: How about you, April?
14: Me? Oh, I'm fine. I can't feel my nose anymore. Do you think it's frozen?
5: Well, there isn't very much to freeze, April, so cheer up. There sure is lots of snow in the Kunlun Mountains. You know I like snow. It always reminds me of Christmas and Santa Claus.
14: Yes. Oh, that reminds me. I've got my Christmas shopping list already. How many days of that are Christmas, Terry?
5: You mean shopping days?
14: Yes, Terry. Oh, Mr. Ryan, do you know if there are any good department stores in Minchow?
15: Department stores? I don't know, April, but I wouldn't plan too much on it. What are you going to give me for Christmas?
14: Why, Mr. Ryan, I want to give you... Well, I can't tell you what I'm going to get you. You're supposed to be surprised Christmas morning.
15: Yeah, that's right.
14: Oh, I know what let's do. Let's all sing something.
5: That's a good idea. Well, what do we sing?
14: Well, we're riding in a sleigh, so why not sing Jingle Bells? Do you know it, Terry?
5: Yeah, I know that.
13: Well, you go ahead and start it, and we'll join in.

0: think it's going to start to snow again.
1: We've got enough snow now to suit me.
0: Oh, I like snow. You can throw snowballs and go downhill on a sled.
2: Well, that's in your department, dear, not mine. I don't want to think about ice skating either. All I want is an easy chair and a warm fire.
1: Say, Pat, how big a town is Minchow?
3: Dr. Milton says about 5,000. Not bad, eh?
0: Well, Mr. Ryan, what's the principal business in Minchow?
3: Well, April, I suppose it's hoping it won't be bombed by the invader before spring.
0: Oh, dear. Will they drop those things on Minchow, too?
3: Well, wherever the Army has anything, that's where the trouble will be.
1: Yeah, I suppose that experimental gas station, that laboratory run by Dr. Boyd Ben, the invader will bomb that someday, huh?
3: Like as not.
4: Hey, look down there. Down there. That must be Minchow.
1: Yeah, that's it. Must be.
0: Oh, it's just a little town, isn't it?
2: What did you expect? The World's Fair?
3: Hey, dude. Hey, wake up. We're pulling to Minchow.
5: Ooh, what? Just resting my eyes.
3: What's up? We'll be getting off in front of the Army post in a few minutes. Put yourself together.
5: Boy, was I sleeping.
3: Hey, by the way, Duty, what about those formulas? You know those papers you're going to deliver to Dr. Moy, Ben? You know, the papers you got from General Chang?
5: Yeah, I've got them in a special envelope pinned inside my shirt. I'll deliver them as soon as we get settled.
0: What's that? Way up there on the hill behind the town? See those little buildings and tanks?
1: Oh, that must be Dr. Moy, Ben's experimental station.
0: A lot of old shacks from here.
3: Well, a lot of important work is going on in those old shacks, according to Dr. Milton. Some experiments with gas, a new type of gas.
5: Well, heads up, everybody. We're rambling down the main street. Let's come into Minchow with our colors flying.

0: the army post, at least the place we're supposed to be. Now what we do?
1: There's a chap standing by the door. Looks like an American. I better ask him.
2: Mm-hmm. Why, look there. Of all places to meet people you know. Well, there's Ken Hook.
3: Who?
2: Well, I'm sure it's Ken. I met him in Singapore last year. He's a chemist or something.
4: You mean that chap standing right there?
2: Why, yeah. Hi there, Mr. Hook. Over here.
5: Well, upon my word, who have we here?
2: Do you remember me? I'm Burma, and we met...
5: In Singapore. How could I forget? But I'm not surprised to see you here. No, no. In fact, I've been expecting you.
2: You have?
5: Yes, indeed. And quarters are all arranged for you and your companion. I don't believe I'm...
2: Oh, well, let's acquaint it, Ken. Folks, this is Mr. Kennington Hook. That sleepy-eyed gent with a frown is Dude Hennick, pilot extraordinary.
5: Ah, yes, I've heard about you, Mr. Hennick. I'm honored.
6: Hi.
2: And this little cherub is April Kane.
5: Kane?
7: How do you do, Mr. Hook?
5: The name is Hook, Miss Kane. But no matter. And this, I presume, is the formidable Pat Ryan?
2: That's right, Ken.
5: I'm happy to know you, sir.
1: Thanks. I'll be a lot more sociable when I thaw out.
2: And this is Terry Lee.
4: Hello, Mr. Hook. You say you know where our quarters are?
5: Yes. You see, I've arranged everything. I knew Miss Burma was coming soon.
2: Oh, you needn't have gone to any trouble.
5: Oh, the experimental station Dr. Moy Ben will get along without me for a few hours. After all, it isn't often that lovely young lady... two lovely young ladies spend any time in Minshaw.
7: Oh, Mr. Hook, we must simply look terrible.
0: So you're working at the experimental station, the laboratory up on the hill, huh?
5: Yes, I'm Dr. Boyd's first assistant.
1: Well, suppose we get started. Can't spend all night out here in the snow. We've done enough freezing for a while.
5: Right, sir. Now, if you'll just take your luggage out of this sleigh and follow me, you see I have a car, an army car. I use it going from the town up to the laboratory.
4: Where do we go, Mr. Hook?
5: There's a delightful lodge, law cabin place, you know. Big fireplace, room for everybody.
1: Well, will you be living there, Mr. Hook?
5: Me? Oh, no, no, no. I have other quarters. Why do you ask?
1: Oh, no reason. Just making polite conversation.
5: No, but I'll be around.
2: Oh, yeah. I'll come around any time, Ken. Glad to have you.
1: Yeah, by all means. Even if it takes you away from your work.
7: Yes, and we can play guessing games and have lots of fun.
4: I hate guessing games.
5: Well, we'll keep you cheered up, all of you. I was given to understand that you would leave here in a plane, but because of the sudden snowfall, all planes are grounded. It will take some time to clear a runway and all, you know. But we'll make you at home. Eh, Miss Burma?
2: Oh, sure. Yeah, everybody's going to be happy.
1: Sure.
5: Come along, Burma. The men can get the luggage into the car.
8: This way. Watch it, sir.
4: Go along, April. Us men will carry the things.
7: Oh, isn't he wonderful, Terry? So good looking. And he talks like it's out of a book.
4: Yeah, the Hook book. Now, go on. Get out of the car.
7: All right, Terry. But I think he's just wonderful.
4: Wonderful. I'd like to take a sock and put
1: that doesn't rhyme, Terry. Sock and book. It doesn't rhyme.
4: You ever see two women make such a fuss over a fellow?
0: He's a good-looking hombre. And must be smart, too.
1: First assistant to Dr. Moy Ben. Not something, is that? Let's not make any snap judgments either way.
4: You know, if you ask me, I think Burma's fallen for him.
1: She's in Singapore.
4: What do you think, dude?
0: Oh, I don't know. But I'm not exactly happy about Mr. Kennington Hook. He's a little too refined for me.
1: Maybe that's it. Let's not make any snap judgments, I said.
4: Well, you know me, Pat. I don't say things
0: mistaken,
4: in a hurry,
0: but
4: if I'm not mistaken, we're going to have trouble with Mr. Hook.
5: I say, do you need any help? What are you men mumbling about, anyway?
0: You'll be surprised, Mr. Hook.
5: I beg your pardon. What did you say?
0: I said it's hi-ho, and we're off to the log cabin lodge in the Dunlun Mountains. And I wouldn't be startled if we had a bit of fun.
9: This, gentlemen,
5: should serve as your room. There are three bunks, all very comfortable.
1: Thanks, Mr. Hook. You manage okay.
0: Yeah. Well,
4: thanks, Mr. Hook.
0: I'll see you all later, I thought.
1: Hey, dude.
0: Yeah?
1: I don't want to appear like a killjoy in our...

0: I'll see you all later, I thought.
1: Hey, dude.
2: Yeah?
1: I don't want to appear like a killjoy and all that, but...
2: Yeah, I was thinking about the formula papers.
1: There's no sense in carrying important papers around if you can hide them.
3: What, in this bedroom?
1: Just making a suggestion, Terry.
2: Funny you're saying that, Pat. I've been thinking of hiding these papers ever since we arrived in Minjaw.
3: Well, where can you hide them?
1: Well, let's see. There's a log cabin. No reason why we couldn't find the log. It's got a hole in it. All you need is a small opening, just large enough to roll up that envelope.
2: Well, I'll unpin it for my shirt.
3: Hey, how about this, dude? Hey, come here.
2: I see. Oh, look here, Pat. Right here, this far side. I'll set the envelope in there.
4: In the right-hand corner.
2: Now remember, the fifth log from the top in the right-hand corner.
4: Shh. Somebody's at the door.
0: Oh, I say in there, if there's anything you need, just let Ken Hook know, eh? The ladies are in their room. There's a lively fire out here in this main room, and I'm sure you'll be quite comfortable. But now I'm obviously... Well, chin up. Min Cha will turn out to be quite a surprising play. You'll see.
1: Do you suppose Kennington Hook was listening? Or... that he seems to be a nice enough chap. He's Dr. Moy Ben's assistant. And yet... Well, I'll tell you something interesting about tomorrow's adventure in just a moment. So stand by. Boys and girls, for sheer downright enjoyment, ask your mother to get Libby's pineapple juice and Libby's tomato juice. They're the very best refreshers you ever met up with. And they've got important vitamins, too. Now, when the gang comes over to your house and you want to give them something swell to drink, you're sitting pretty with Libby's juices in the house. They'll go for Libby's tomato juice with its bright red color and ripe tomato flavor. And they'll sure like Libby's pineapple juice from Hawaii. Remind your mother, now. So, Burma and April Kane are rather charmed with Mr. Hook, huh? Well, he's going to play an important part in this newest transcribed adventure. So, keep an eye on him. Because, and here's the big advance news, you're not going to meet the famous Dr. Moy Ben as soon as you expect. And you know why? Well, you'll find out tomorrow.
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7: The last time we heard from the Magic Island, Captain Bradford and Elaine were reported sinking. Jerry and Joan received the message in the radio cabin on the rescue boat. And as Mrs. Gregory was out walking on the deck at the time, she doesn't know of this new development. Elaine and the captain have been waiting near one of the elevators on the edge of the Magic Island, sitting in their helpless rocket plane, floating on the water. The Euclideans threaten to attack them, and Captain Bradford slips off into the water, where he's holding the two bottles containing his universal solvent against the side of the island. Elaine is getting out of the sinking plane.
8: Get out here quick, Elaine. That thing's going down with you.
9: I'm nearly free from the plane.
8: That metal ray of theirs sure wrecked that shell.
9: I will try to save this small rubber boat.
8: And we'll need it.
9: Yes. We may have to float for hours.
8: When daylight comes and we're found floating here, it won't take G-47 long to dispose of us.
9: I do not propose to be found floating here.
8: We can't be far away.
9: Perhaps not. The island will be gone, and G-47 will be no threat to us.
8: What do you mean?
9: It has been completely dark for some time. I think it only reasonable to expect an attack from the Euclideans.
8: Yeah, I've been expecting it every minute.
9: If I'm only successful in inflating this bag from the small gas supply in the plane before it sinks...
8: Yes. It'd be pretty hard to blow that thing up and swim at the same time.
9: At least there is some little air.
8: How much will it take to inflate that boat?
9: Only a few pounds will...

0: plate it sufficiently to support us for some hours.
1: We'll need some hours. About 18, I think.
0: The air pressure is growing weaker.
1: And the plane's sliding under. Here, better break that hose loose before the rubber raft gets carried down with the plane.
0: Right.
1: Here, put one hand on my shoulder and hang on tight. That plane will create some suction going down.
0: Not much. It's nearly full of water now. However, I will hold it to the island with you. I have the rubber boat.
1: Well, then, let the plane go.

0: Well, there goes our plane.
1: I think the Euclideans are coming after us.
0: How can you tell in this darkness?
1: I saw a thin beam of light for an instant. Someone slipped out of the central control chamber.
0: And there's only one thing to do. Swim away from this island and take that rubber boat with you.
1: I understand. I am safely away.
0: Good. Now I'll break these bottles of solvent against the elevator housing.
1: Get away quickly, Captain.
0: I'm coming.
1: Over this way, Captain Bradford.
0: I'll take the opposite side of the boat from you.
1: You did not get any of the solvent on you?
0: No chance. I was mighty careful about that.
1: How rapid will the action be on the island?
0: That stuff is heating through into the elevator housing by this time. I only hope the Euclideans discover it soon enough to get safely into their underwater city.
1: I feel that they will accomplish that. The automatic controls will begin to work in a few seconds.
0: Is there any way at all that they can keep the island above water?
1: No possible way. That island will have to be submerged to its foundation. Everyone in the island will have to flee for safety to the city. And it will take days, perhaps weeks, to raise the island and repair it.
0: If my solvent doesn't damage it beyond repair...
1: We may as well prepare for a long, wet night, Captain.
0: Yeah, looks like it. If that's the worst that happens to us, we'll be all right.
1: Listen, the signal to submerge the island.
0: Yes, that means that all the Euclideans will be prisoners in their own city while we're free.
1: We are free, Captain, that is true. But our position is not entirely happy.
0: Well, I've had prospects I enjoyed more than... floating around in this ocean all night.
1: If we are so fortunate as to float all night.
0: Why shouldn't we float all night? This boat will support us easy enough.
1: Yes, it was designed for that purpose, but it is apparently defective.
0: Defective?
1: The air is rapidly leaking out.
0: Where?
1: Around on this side.
0: No way to repair it?
1: None that I know of. I'm holding the leak closed with my hand as well as possible, but it is not perfect.
0: Well, wait a minute, I'll get around there and help you.
1: We had something with which to tie a knot around this leak.
0: We have. Strings from those broken bottles are still tied to my wrist.
1: That will do nicely.
0: Now, if you'll squeeze some of the air out of a small section near the hole, I'll tie it up.
1: I'm doing so.
0: That's good. Now hold it tight. I'll try to knot this so it won't leak much.
1: A very little will support our weight for the night.
0: Right. There you are. I don't think that'll leak anymore. Even if it does, we can probably blow enough air into it to support us.
1: I'm very glad this boat is successful. I would not like to cause you trouble.
0: Cause me trouble? I wouldn't have any more trouble than you with swimming around here all night.
1: I've learned a great deal from you, Captain Bradford.
0: Well, we've learned a few things from you, too.
1: In a scientific way, perhaps. But from you, I have learned that a man may accomplish a great deal if he does it quietly. On Euclidea, every accomplishment was loudly discussed.
0: We like to talk about what we do in our world, too. Now, Elaine, here, you get up on this raft.
1: Oh, but Captain,
0: come on, up you go. One of us swimming at a time is enough. We've got a lot of hours ahead of us. There's no use in both of us paddling around in this water.
2: Captain Bradford, Gregory Boat to Captain Bradford, Patricia Gregory to Bradford.
3: It is no use, Mother. You may as well stop.
4: Yes, you're right, Joan. It's nearly daylight. Nearly 24 hours since we heard from them last.
3: And soon after daylight, we should reach their position.
4: And what will we find?
3: That we cannot know until we arrive.
4: Where's Jerry?
3: I am not sure. He has been all over the boat at various times. First helping Mr. McLeod with the motors, then relieving Mr. Johnson in the pilot house. Jerry has done much the last few hours, Mother.
4: I know that, Joan. Jerry's been wonderful. Everyone on board has done their best. And for what?
3: Mother, you must not look at things so hopelessly. Mr. Johnson says we will arrive at the position of Euclidea shortly after daylight. And the sky is gray now.
4: I'm older than you are, my dear. Johnson is a grand person, and he's trying to keep my spirits up. But I know too much about boats for that. We couldn't possibly have made sufficient speed to reach Euclidea before noon.
3: I feel that Mr. Johnson is sincere, and we will locate Elaine and the captain within the hour.
4: Well, why don't they use their radio?
3: They have been on the water, floating in that small rocket plane for 6 days. It is possible their batteries are too weak to reach us.
4: If we're as close as Johnson says, and if the plane were still afloat, it wouldn't take much of a radio to reach us. No, Joan. That plane is no longer afloat.
3: Mother, if you do not stop talking like that, I shall put you to bed. I shall indeed. Oh, and here is Jerry. Perhaps he has news.
4: Jerry, have you heard?
3: Oh, nothing, Jerry.
5: I'm sorry.
4: Oh, it isn't your fault, Jerry.
5: I feel like it is, kind of.
3: But how could it be, Jerry?
5: Oh, I don't know, but it seemed like with so many of us on this boat, well, we could have done something to help them. One of us should have had an idea.
4: That's how I feel, Jerry. As if we'd fallen down on the job somewhere.
3: You did try to launch the small plane last night.
5: Yeah, and cracked it up, getting it over the side.
4: Well, that couldn't be helped. We didn't have time before sailing to equip the boat properly for dropping the plane.
5: Oh, I know. But I'll bet if Tex had been here, he could have done it.
4: Yes, Tex could have done it.
3: Are we not near Euclidea now?
5: Johnson said an hour just before I came in.
4: An hour is a lifetime right now.
5: Yeah, and an hour is too long if they haven't got anything to hang on to. Well, but maybe they have, huh?
4: Come with you, Skipper?
6: Aye.
5: All of us?
6: Aye.
4: Well, what's happened?
6: Come.
3: But where do you wish us to go, Skipper?
6: Port.
5: The pilot house?
6: Aye.
5: Come on, Mrs. Gregory. I'll bet Johnson's got some news.
4: No, Jerry. Not yet.
3: Hurry, Mother.
7: I'm up forward to the rail. All of you.
4: Well, what is it, Johnson?
7: I'm not sure if there's anything. The sky is getting lighter.
5: Yeah, you can begin to see the water around the boat.
8: Well, we'll all watch dead ahead.
4: You've seen something?
8: I thought so, Mrs. Gregory, but I wouldn't be sure.
3: What did you see?
8: I thought I saw a light. I turned on our searchlight then, but nothing since.
4: We'll turn the searchlight on again.
8: Well, the light from it is so great that it prevents our seeing a small light on the water far off.
5: Well, turn it on again, and then turn it off quick. And maybe they're looking for us.
4: Yes, Johnson.
8: Very well, Mrs. Gregory.
3: That is a powerful light.
5: Boy, it sure is.
4: Sweep the water with it, Johnson.
8: Right.
5: And everybody look hard at that water where the light hits.
3: I see nothing but water.
4: Just water.
5: Me too.
8: Well, this is the worst hour of the day for visibility. Not enough daylight to see clearly, and only dark enough for the searchlight to cast an indistinct glow.
5: Hey, turn off the light, quick.
4: What is it, Jerry?
5: I saw a light. Just a little tiny flare.
8: Are you sure of that?
5: Sure, I'm sure.
3: Where was it?
5: Almost dead ahead. Just a little off the port bow.
4: How far away?
5: Well, unless it was a mighty small light, like a match or a small flashlight, it was a long ways, maybe a mile.
4: Well, what do you think, Johnson?
8: I thought I saw the same thing before I called you out.
4: Well, are we making full speed?
8: More than that. We're tearing the boat to pieces.
4: Please change your course enough to meet that light.
8: Right, Mrs. Gregory.
3: Oh, Mother, we will find the captain and Elaine safe at last.
5: Sure we will.
4: Oh, don't be too sure. I've seen many things at sea that weren't what they seemed to be.
5: Hold it, everybody. I saw that light again. Watch it. Again. Again. Now it's... Hey! Hey, it's on longer. There it is again. And again. Count these next ones.
3: One. Two. Three.
5: I thought so. Did you see it, Johnson?
8: Three shorts. Three longs, three shorts.
5: That's what it looks like to me.
4: SOS.
8: I think so.
4: Then someone is in danger. I knew it.
5: Now take it easy, Mrs. Gregory. If they're able to send a signal, they're still all right.
3: But how can we answer them?
8: By switching the searchlight on and off. But it glows so long and heats so slowly that it isn't good for signals.
5: Tip it down here where I can reach it.
4: What can you do, Jerry?
5: Wait till I get off my coat and I'll show you. Turn it on, Johnson. Now. Now I'll cover and uncover it with my coat. It won't make very good code, but if Tex Bradford is out there... He can read anything.
4: Hurry, Jerry.
8: Send okay, Jerry. It's shorter than anything else here.
5: Right. One, two, three. There's the O. And there's is the K.
8: Well, that was clear enough.
4: Turn out the searchlight. Let's watch for them. There it is. There's the light again. Oh, we found them. That's Tex. I know it is.
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0: Once again, the Damon Runyon Theater brings you another story by the master storyteller, Damon Runyon. And this one, Dark Dolores. And to tell it to you, here is Broadway.
1: Thanks. One fine day, I am walking along Broadway, minding my own business, which is rather slack that day, when a taxi pulls up at the curb. The next thing I know, I am inside the cab looking at Dave the Duke, who is laughing and says...
2: Surprise you, Broadway?
1: Oh, not much. But the next turn around the block, please have the jockey stop so I can see a doctor about my heart.
2: Listen, you are going with me.
1: Yeah, I can see that. But where am I going with you?
2: I am on my way to Penn Station to catch a train for Atlantic City.
1: Oh, well, I will be glad to see you off. And I do not mean that the way it sounds.
2: Broadway, I'm going to take you with me.
1: Not to Atlantic City.
2: What is wrong with Atlantic City?
1: For its inhabitants, nothing. For one who does not live there, but is suddenly informed he is going there, everything.
2: We will be gone just a couple of days at most, just to attend a peace conference.
1: Peace conference? Dave, what are you talking about?
2: We are going there to meet Black Mike and Scoodles O'Shea.
1: Black Mike and the St. Louis Hoods?
2: They are businessmen.
1: What a business.
2: I need someone to talk to. While we're on the train, I will explain everything. Now sit back and relax. The party is on me.
1: So there I find myself going to Atlantic City with Dave the Duke. Now, one does not argue with Dave. There is just no point in it, because the argument always comes out the same. One goes to Atlantic City, or Timbuktu, or Flatbush. Well, what we are going to do in Atlantic City, and what happens there when a doll named Doc Dolores gets mixed up in the affair, is quite a story, which I will tell you in a minute.

0: And now, back to the Damon Runyon Theater and the famous story, Dark Dolores.
1: So we get to Atlantic City, and Dave checks us in at the best hotel, where he says Black Mike and Scoodles O'Shea are going to meet him. It is still a mystery why Dave wishes to meet two citizens who are wanted by 48 states, and not wanted at the same time. I ask Dave to explain, and he does so as follows.
2: It is very simple. Mike and Scoodles wish to sign a peace treaty. They cut in on each other too much and find out it is not good for either one of them. So, they're going to join up together.
1: Somebody is going to take a beating. What are you doing here?
2: I am the umpire. I make the terms and they agree to them. You see, Broadway, I am like the Chief Justice of the United States.
1: This will come as a complete surprise to the Chief Justice.
2: Mike and Scoodles agreed to do what I say. After all, they have so many beefs out in St. Louis that it cuts in on me.
1: Oh, now I see.
2: And they are late. They say they will be here by 2, and it is now 4. My ever-loving wife, Billy, expects me back home real soon.
1: There is nobody who expects me back in New York, but I wish I am there anyway.
2: You are nervous?
1: I am nervous. Any minute I expect 2 torpedoes to walk in that door. Dave, what if something goes wrong?
2: I think of that. Here.
1: What is this?
2: A Roscoe. A heater, a gun.
1: 38.
2: Up close, it works as good as a 45. Tuck it into your waistband.
1: Oh, no. I do not have a permit to carry it.
2: A what?
1: A permit.
2: Who says you got to have one?
1: The law.
2: Oh. Okay, I do not wish to get you in any trouble. Give me back the rod.
1: Here.
2: I never heard of such a silly thing. Next thing we know, they will be passing laws to... Aha, here they are.
1: I will sit close to the window. 5 floors up is not such a bad jump under the circumstances.
2: Take it easy. This is a peace conference.
1: Peace. I love the word.
2: Well, well, well. Mike and Scoodles.
3: Hiya, Dave.
2: Hello, Mike.
4: Hiya, Dave.
2: And Scoodles. My, both of you are looking well.
4: Yeah? I do not sleep a wink on a train coming here. I remember that once, a long time ago, Mike's boys liked to throw people off of moving trains.
3: Oh? I guess you forget that every time I look around, you were in back of me. I tell you, Dave, it is not a pleasant trip.
2: Okay, okay. You are here to talk peace. Now, what keeps you? You guys are 2 hours late.
3: We have a little business first in Chicago. Huh, Scoodles?
4: Yeah. A little business.
2: You keep me waiting.
3: We stop off in Chi to take care of Frankie Ferroni.
4: Yeah. He is getting too big, so we trim him down to size.
2: You could wait for that.
3: And waste a trip? We kill 2 birds with 1 stone.
4: One bird. One bird by name of Frankie Ferroni.
3: Sure. Now let us talk business. We... What was that?
1: I am nothing but a piece of furniture. Ignore me.
2: He is my good friend, Broadway. Broadway, meet Black Mike and Scoodles O'Shea.
3: What mob?
1: I am not affiliated. I am a bystander.
4: Dave, what is the idea? You
2: now
4: say...
2: Now, look, I say he is my friend. That settles it. I do not like my friends insulted. Understand?
3: No offense, Dave. Mr. Broadway, please accept my hand.
1: What has it got in it?
4: Hey, he is a comic.
2: Okay, okay. Now sit down and let us start talking business.
1: For 3 hours, they talk business but get no place because Mike and Scoodles do not agree on various points, namely who gets what territory, etc., and so forth. Also, at one point in the negotiations, Black Mike leans over and 2 45s drop out of his coat. This offends Scoodles, because they are supposed to be there without artillery. The fact that Scoodles is bulging all over with various weapons makes no difference to him. Then it comes up 5 hours later, and Dave says...
2: Look, we are getting no place fast. I am not able to stay long because my ever-loving wife, Billy, gives me only a little while.
3: Yeah. That reminds me. Why do we not go someplace where we can eat and... Look at some beautiful dolls at the same time.
5: That is a good idea, Mike.
1: Huh?
5: We will go someplace, spend 7 or 8 hours, and then come back here all fresh like.
3: Sure, Scoodles. What do you say, Dave?
2: Since we are doing nothing here, all right. But I am telling you guys, we got to be out of here tomorrow at the latest. Come on, Broadway.
1: I will wait here. I am sleepy.
3: What are you, a wallflower or something?
4: Yeah, you come along.
2: Why not, Broadway?
1: I have got a million reasons. But each one of them will be no good. All right, take me along.
3: You know a good place, Dave?
2: Yeah, I do, Mike. It is run by a friend of mine, Joe Gus.
3: They have got dolls there?
2: Yeah, they have got dolls.
3: Good-looking dolls?
2: It is a nightclub. The guy who runs it is a good businessman. He has got good-looking dolls in the show.
3: They are friendly?
2: Yes, they are friendly. So friendly, they are practically relatives. Now, come on.
1: And off we go to Joe Goss's nightclub. We are there maybe 3 hours only before Black Mike and Scoodles O'Shea know every doll in the show. It is when they are out on the floor dancing that Dave the Dude says to me,
2: "Look at those two monkeys. They come here for business, and here they are blowing their tops over a few dolls."
1: That is all right with me. It keeps them away from my presence.
2: I gotta get home. Billy will put the blast on
6: me.
2: Good evening.
6: Joe told me to say hello to you.
2: Well, say more than that. Yeah, come out.
6: Thank you, Dave.
2: You know me?
6: Joe told me.
2: This is Broadway, Broadway meet.
6: My name's Dolores. Everyone calls me Dr. Dolores.
2: Yeah, see why.
5: How do you do?
6: Hello.
2: You, are new here?
6: I started today. Got a cigarette?
2: Oh, sure. Here.
6: Thank you.
2: Light?
6: Thanks. So you're Dave, too.
2: Uh-huh.
6: I've heard of you.
2: I get around, but it looks like I do not get around far enough. The lovies.
1: Dave, how is Billy?
2: Huh? She's fine. Oh.
6: Who's Billy?
2: My wife.
6: Ah, lucky for her.
2: Think so?
3: Of course.
2: What is funny?
6: Nothing. Brad, didn't you have two more in your party?
2: Oh, yeah. Here they come now.
3: Well, well, well. And who is this tomato?
2: Dolores is her name.
3: I am pleased to make your acquaintance.
4: I am pleased likewise.
2: Dolores, meet Black Mike and Scoodles O'Shea.
6: Oh, I've heard of them, too.
3: You do?
6: Lots of times. You're from St. Louis.
4: Yeah, we are. Where do you come from, honey?
6: Detroit.
3: Huh? I am in Detroit once. A very short time. I just answer some questions and then leave.
2: Yeah, me too. Look, Mike, Scoodles, it is getting late. We have got business to attend to, and...
3: Dave, it is very early yet. Why bust up the party, just when it is going good?
4: Mike is right, Dave. Why bust up the party when it is going good? In fact, better than ever.
2: Now, look...
6: Don't you like my company, Dave?
2: Baby, this is not a choice of company.
3: He's got an ever-loving wife who will blast him.
4: It is times like this when he wishes he is not married, huh, Dave?
2: Shut up.
4: No offense. Hey, Dolores, how about you and me doing a couple of turns when the music starts again?
6: I'd be delighted, Scoot.
3: Hey, wait a minute. I got to the table first. I see her first. I get the first dance.
4: But you forget one thing. You do not ask her. Come on, Dave.
3: Stay where you are, Scoodles.
4: Now listen, you two.
2: Just a minute. Who do you think you're talking to in such a manner, Mike?
3: You, Scoodles. Do you wish to argue the point?
6: These boys, it's such a silly thing. There'll be lots of dances. Divide.
3: Maybe I do not wish to divide anything with him.
4: Maybe I do not wish to be a party to such a thing either.
2: Scoodles, you reach for that rod, and so help me, I will walk out of here and leave you two to fight a warrior on.
1: Who is reaching? Him for a rod. I have an itch.
2: Yeah, on the trigger finger.
3: Make him take his hand away from his coat. So will I.
2: Okay. Now, you two get this straight. No more of this funny business, or I will do something about it. And you, Dolores, maybe you better take the wind.
6: Are you running this party, Mr. Dave the Dude?
2: Maybe I am, baby.
6: Maybe I want to dance with both of them.
3: Sure, she does.
4: Yeah. What is the matter with you, Dave? Just because you've got a ball and chain.
2: Okay, have it your own way. Stay here all night and dance your legs off at the knees. But I'm telling you, tomorrow we clean up this business or not at all.
6: My, what a rough character.
2: Broadway, let us get out of here.
1: I am never so willing in my life.
2: Wait. Mike, Scoodles, slip me the rods.
3: I will be unprotected.
1: I will feel naked.
2: Give me the heaters.
6: Go ahead, Mike. Scoodles, do what he wants. Remember, we've got the whole night ahead of us.
0: Mm-hmm.
1: So that is that. When I and Dave leave the club, Scoodles and Mike are already melting like ice under the Lori's eyes. I will say this for her. She is one of the best-looking dolls I ever see.
7: But there is something about her I do not understand. There is something back of those eyes.
1: And what happens because of it, I will tell you in a minute.

0: And now, back to the Damon Runyon Theater and the famous story, Dark Dolores.
1: Like I say, we leave Mike and Scoodles with Doc Dolores. Then it comes up the next day, and I and Dave the Dude are in our room at the hotel. He is talking to his ever-loving wife on the phone.
2: Look, Billy, I know I promised to be back today, but business is business. Huh? What thing? Say, have you got spies here? Baby, look, I do not even see the doll before last night. Hello? Hello? She hangs up on me.
1: Dave, why do we not go back to New York and leave those two citizens to clear up themselves?
2: I cannot. This deal means a great deal to me. With those two characters in good with each other, they are supposed to be here an hour ago. Where are they?
1: Five will get you ten, but if you find that doll, Doc Dolores, you will also stumble on Black Mike and Scoodles O'Shea.
2: Yeah. Broadway... What is with that doll?
1: With her? Black eyes, black hair. A shape that does not have to apologize to anybody, past or present.
2: I got eyes. I see that myself. But there's something else. Come on, Broadway. We will find them.
1: So we hunt all over. And it is not until 2 hours go by that we are walking along a place called the Boardwalk... when Dave grabs me by the arm and says...
2: Broadway, do you see what I see?
1: That depends on what you see. Why?
2: Look, coming along the walk.
1: Black Mike.
2: Yeah, and look. Look what else.
1: It is Scoodles O'Shea riding on one of them wheelchairs.
2: With the doll. Come on. Hold it a minute.
3: Well, well, Dave.
4: Hello, Dave.
5: Good morning, Dave. How are you?
2: Mike, Scoodles, what is the idea? You say you will come to my room.
5: Oh, I'm afraid it's my fault. Dave, it's such a beautiful morning, I asked the boys to take me for a ride.
2: Okay, you get your ride. Scoodles, get out of that laundry basket.
6: I should say not. My 10 minutes are not up yet.
3: You have only got 3 minutes to go. Then it is my turn to ride with the lorries.
6: You ring in a phony watch. I have got more time than that.
2: Look, I do not care whose turn it is to get pushed around on that thing. All I know is I am tired of getting pushed around. Now, come on.
3: Dolores, baby, maybe we better go. After all, we have got business. And as soon as it is over, I will come back to you.
7: We will come back to you.
2: You coming with me or not?
3: Only if Scoodles does. I refuse to leave him alone with my doll.
6: Your doll? There is a sign on her that says that?
3: I will put a sign on you, a stone one.
6: Say, give me my rod.
3: Yeah, and mine.
2: Cut it out. Now look, we can settle our business in a few minutes, so come on.
5: Go ahead, Mike. Scoodles. I'll be waiting for you.
3: Promise?
5: Cross my heart, Mike.
6: That go for me, too?
5: It sure does, Scoodle.
3: Okay. Let us go.
2: Broadway.
1: What, Dave?
2: Stay with the doll.
1: Me? What for?
5: Oh, I'd like to stay out a little while longer, Broadway.
1: Okay.
3: I will see you later, baby, and maybe we can be alone for a while.
6: Not while I am alive.
3: Maybe we will fix that. Let us go, Dave.
1: So Dave, Mike, and Scoodles take off from there, leaving me with Doc Dolores. For a while, we are pushed along, and neither of us says a word, which is all right with me, because I do not like talkative dolls. However, there is nothing against my principles that says I cannot look at her, and she is very much all right. Then, all of a sudden, she looks right at me, and... I say something funny?
5: Not a word.
1: That is what I think.
5: You're not one of Dave's boys, are you?
1: I come along for the ocean air, but it does me no good.
5: How long have you known Mike and Scoodles?
1: Too long. I meet them yesterday.
5: You don't like them?
1: It is not one way or the other.
5: You're very careful, aren't you?
1: I am healthy. I wish to remain so.
5: I see. Dave probably wishes I'd stayed in Cleveland.
1: Cleveland?
5: Mm-hmm. It's where I came from.
1: Last night, you say you come from Detroit.
5: I did?
1: Yeah, you do.
5: Maybe I come from both places.
1: What is the idea, playing the game you are?
5: I didn't think I was.
1: Please, miss, I am not born yesterday. You play Scoodles off against Mike and Mike off against Scoodles. You are just like a bookie laying off bets.
5: I like both of them.
1: Ha!
5: Did I say something funny?
1: You do.
5: Well, tell me about it.
1: Okay. Usually when a doll makes a play, she picks on one guy. A smart doll, that is.
5: You know a great deal about dolls, don't you?
1: Dolores, the man who says that is crazy.
5: All right. You were telling me about a smart doll.
1: Yeah. See, if a smart doll makes a play for a guy, she does not also make a play for another one at the same time.
5: Unless she wants to make them jealous.
1: There is always that. However...
5: However, what, Broadway?
1: You do not strike me as the type of a doll that goes for Black Mike or Scoodles or Shea.
5: You mean they're not my type?
1: That is what I mean.
5: But they are my type, Broadway. Exactly my type. As a matter of fact, I set out to find someone exactly like they are. I did.
1: Then what happens?
5: Why don't you wait and see?
1: Dr. Dolores says that. She gives me a look from them big eyes of hers, and I feel a cold chill that is not due to the ocean breeze. But I say nothing. Of course, I do a lot of thinking, but it comes out to nothing. Then it comes up night, and I am back in the hotel with Dave.
2: But look, Billy, baby, I do not go riding with any doll on any push cart. I do not care who tells you. Now look, Billy, Billy! That does it. Either I settle with Mike and Scoodles tonight or I go back to New York without doing it.
1: Dave.
2: Mark.
1: What does she wish with Mike and Scoodles?
2: Billy?
1: The Lorries.
2: Who cares? Let her take them for all she can.
1: I do not think that is her idea.
2: It is any doll's idea. Now we'll...
4: Hey, looky here. Get a load of me.
6: And me.
1: I never wish to see anything like this again. It is horrible.
2: What are you doing in swimming suits?
4: We are going swimming.
2: It is nighttime.
5: Well, the ocean's still there at night, Dave.
2: I might know you give them this idea.
4: Come along, Dave. The lorry says there is nothing like swimming in the ocean at night.
2: No, we are going. You are not. You are going to stay here. If you do not, I will go back to New York.
4: Oh, now, Dave, just a little swim.
2: It is romantic. I do not wish to be romantic with you.
4: Have a heart, Dave.
2: Yeah, have a heart. I tell you what I think, I mean it.
4: Ah, Dolores, baby, maybe we better wait until tomorrow.
5: Oh, no, after I bought a new bathing suit just for the occasion.
4: You do?
5: Here, catch my robe, Broadway. Look, Mike. Scoodles. Like it?
2: Mike, you are supposed to walk around tables.
4: I do not see it. My. Now I see everything.
1: Not quite.
6: Dave, please, I promise. Leave us go swimming tonight, and right after we will settle things.
4: Sure, Dave, we promise, honest.
6: But
5: I'll make them do it, Dave, and they will for me. Won't you, boys?
4: Maybe anything.
6: Double that order for me.
5: Why don't you come along, Dave? Broadway, you can keep an eye on the boy.
1: So we go along. Dolores takes us to a part of the beach where there is nobody else around. In fact, why should there be? Because it is after midnight. I and Dave are sitting on the beach, and Dave says to me,
2: "Look at those two down there. They think they know how to swim."
1: Dolores is a real good swimmer.
2: Yeah.
1: My. Mike and Scoodle certainly are acting like a couple of kids.
2: Dopes. 18-carat dopes. Along comes a doll, and both of them go nuts. And dolls like that are a dime a dozen.
1: Here is a dime, Dave. Go out and buy some.
2: You think I am wrong, huh?
1: Somehow, I do.
2: 10-to-1, she digs them for everything they got, and then takes the breeze.
1: This could be.
2: Give me a match.
1: I have got none.
2: Great. No deal, no matches. Just a couple of elephants trying to make like fish.
1: Maybe Dolores has got some matches in her handbag.
2: Take a look.
1: I do not wish to rummage.
2: Give me the bag.
1: Okay, okay.
2: Junk. All junk. Compact, lipstick, change, pins, a bottle.
1: Bottle?
2: A little one. Ah, matches. You know,
1: Dave,
2: I...
1: Light another match.
2: Huh?
1: Light another match.
2: What for? You... Okay, okay.
1: Look, Dave.
2: What?
1: This little bottle. Read the label on it.
4: Holy poison. Take a whiff.
1: Smells like some kind of nuts. With the rounds.
2: I smelled this before. Once when little Joe Cassidy is knocked off, I smell this.
1: There was enough of the stuff in this bottle to finish off an army.
2: Come on.
1: Hey, Dave, look what they are doing.
2: Swimming
1: up. Hey, Mike! Scoodles!
8: Hey, you too, Mike! Scoodles! See you later, Dave.
1: I wonder if he will.
2: Dopes. Okay, we got this little bottle. Now let us go back to the hotel. And when they show up, we will ask Dr. Lorries what idea she has got about using this stuff.
9: O'clock and those lame brains are still out.
1: Dave, what do you think happened?
2: How do I know what? Open it, Broadway.
1: Sure.
2: Well, you two are...
10: Hello, Dave. Broadway.
1: Where are they?
10: Mike? Scoodles?
2: You know that is who we mean. Quit stalling. Where are they?
10: I left him out there.
2: They are still at the beach?
10: At some beach, I suppose.
1: Some beach? You better come in.
2: Why do you come back without them?
10: They won't be back. Either of them. What are you laughing at?
2: Here. You know what this is?
10: Where did you get that?
2: From your purse.
10: I see.
2: So, you were going to use it on Mike and Scoodles, huh?
10: I was...
2: Cut it out. Cut it out, you hear? Listen, where are they? Why do you say they will not come back?
10: You thought that poison was for them. Sit down, Dave. Sit down. I gotta tell you something.
1: I and Dave sit down, and Dolores tells us something. And what that is, I will tell you in a minute.

0: Like I say, I and Dave sit down. Dolores looks at us for a minute and then says...
1: No. The poison wasn't for them. It was for me.
0: Huh? What are you saying?
1: For me. After I did what I came here to do.
2: Like what?
1: They're dead, Dave, both of them. They couldn't keep up with me. I swam too far out for them. Before they knew it, they were tired. They couldn't make it back. I didn't think they'd be able to go as far as they did.
2: What the devil are you talking about?
1: I told them the one who'd catch me, I'd marry.
0: You do what?
1: They fell for it. It was almost too easy. The looks on their faces, hating each other. Neither one willing to give up to the other. Well, they had it coming. They had it coming.
0: Why, Dolores? Why?
1: I'll go to the police now. I was going to take that. I'll go to the police.
2: Why are you doing it? What did they ever do to you?
1: I told them. Just when I was sure they couldn't make it back to shore, I told them. I gave them regards from Frankie Ferroni.
2: What do you know about Frankie Ferroni?
1: I'm his widow.
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0: The Damon Runyon Theater with John Brown as Broadway is directed by Richard Sandville, and the story is adapted for radio by Russell Hughes. Vern Carstensen is in charge of production. This is a Mayfair production.
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4: Yeah.
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0: Have Gun, Will Travel. Starring Mr. John Daner as Paladin. San Francisco, 1875. The Carlton Hotel, headquarters of a man called Paladin.
1: Oh, Mr. Paladin.
2: Well, Mrs. Temple and Mr. Temple, how are you this morning?
3: Won't you join us for breakfast, Mr. Paladin? We'd sure like to have your company.
2: All right. Very kind of you. I don't enjoy eating alone either. Oh, I thought you two were leaving last night.
1: William never showed up. I can't imagine our son-in-law leaving us here, waiting. I just know something's wrong.
3: Now, Dora, there's no use fretting. I told you there must have been a mix-up in the date. Either that or Imogene hasn't gotten your letter yet.
1: But I wrote her 4 weeks before we left.
2: Where does your daughter live?
3: Oh, she and her husband have a farm near San Jose.
1: Oh, Charlie, the desk clerk said they call it San Jose.
3: Well, Mr. Paladin knows where I mean.
2: Well, if you sent a letter from Ohio 4 weeks before you left, she would have gotten it by now.
1: That's what I think. I told Imogene that the train would arrive on the 15th, and we would come to the Carlton Hotel and wait for William to pick us up, just like she asked us to. Well, we got here on the 15th, and that was 2 days ago.
4: Oh, Mr. Paladin. Mr. Paladin.
2: Yes, over here, hey boy.
5: Oh, they told me you were in here, but I didn't see you at your table.
2: Yes, well, Mr. and Mrs. Temple asked me to join them.
5: Oh, very good. Telegram come for you, Mr. Paladin.
2: Oh, thank you. Will you excuse me, please?
1: Oh, yes,
3: go right ahead.
5: You want me to send an answer, Mr. Paladin?
2: Yes, the usual reply, hey boy, and I'll be leaving on the afternoon stage.
5: See, sir.
1: Oh, dear me, I do hate telegrams. I hope that wasn't bad news, Mr. Paladin.
2: Oh, no, just a business matter. By coincidence, I'll be going to San Jose myself today.
3: Dora, maybe we ought to go on that stage, too, with Mr. Paladin.
1: But what about William? He comes here and finds us gone.
3: Well, we can leave a message for him with the desk clerk.
1: I am anxious to see Imogene.
3: And as long as Mr. Paladin will be on the same stage, would you mind, Mr. Paladin?
2: Oh, none at all. As a matter of fact, I'd enjoy your company.
3: Dora?
1: Well, all right. If William isn't here by the time the stage leaves, we'll go with Mr. Paladin.
2: The telegram was from Sheriff Donovan in Salinas. It briefly stated, "The professor escaped, headed toward San Jose. $1,000 reward. Are you interested?" I was interested. A month before, the man they called the professor had killed an old friend of mine during a bank holdup in Salinas. Sheriff Donovan had captured him and was holding him for trial. Now, somehow, he had escaped. I had never seen the professor, but he was well known throughout the state as a daring hold-up man who always worked alone. And his ruthlessness was camouflaged by a suave appearance and polite manners. Mr. and Mrs. Temple's son-in-law had not come for them at the hotel, so they accompanied me on the stage to San Jose. I knew that I would have to see them safely to their daughter's ranch before I could start my search for the professor.
1: You know, Mr. Paladin, I just can't get over how different you look.
2: No? How's that, ma'am?
1: Back at the hotel, you wore such fine clothes. But now, with that gun you're wearing, it's so frightening.
3: Now, Dora.
2: Well, when a man is away from the city, Mrs. Temple, he sometimes changes.
1: Why?
2: Oh, there's some mighty greedy men around these parts. I'm sure you and Mr. Temple will never be bothered by people like that.
1: Well, I should hope not.
3: What kind of business are you in, Mr. Paladin?
2: Well, I have a card. Here. Perhaps this will explain.
3: Hmm. Oh, yes, I see.
1: Let me see that, Charlie. Have gun, will travel. You just don't look like the same person we knew back at the hotel.
3: Why are we stopping?
2: Now, this is Midway Station. The driver will get some fresh horses here. It'll give us a chance to stretch our legs.
3: Oh, that's good.
6: You folks can get out now and rest a spell.
2: Yeah. How long will we be here?
6: About 20 minutes.
1: Charlie, Mr. Paladin must be one of those gunfighters.
2: May I help you down, Mrs. Temple?
1: Oh, well, yes, yes. Thank you.
2: Yeah.
1: Thank you.
2: Mr. Temple?
3: I guess I can make it all right. I ain't that old yet.
1: Oh, Charlie, look at that sunset. You've never seen anything like that back in Ohio.
7: Oh, my. Yes, that is pretty.
6: Just go on inside if you like. Mr. Braley will have some coffee for you.
1: Oh, that's just what I need.
6: I have to take the horses out back.
7: How much further is it to San Jose, Mr. Paladin?
2: About 10 miles.
8: Howdy. Come in and make yourselves at home.
1: Oh, my. Nice and warm in here.
8: Yes, the three of you on the stage?
2: That's right.
8: I'm Mr. Brady. Coffee pot's on the stove. I'll bring you some cups.
7: Some place I can wash up around here?
8: Right through that door to the kitchen. You can't miss it.
7: I'm going to try to get some of this dust off me. Do you want to wash up, Dora?
1: No, no. You go ahead, Charlie.
7: All right. I'll be right back.
1: I hope I haven't said anything unflattering towards you, Mr. Paladin.
2: Huh. About the gun?
1: Yes.
2: Oh, no.
1: I just don't understand why a man would have to wear a gun.
8: Here you are, folks. Just help yourself with coffee.
2: Thank you.
1: Mr. Braley, do you stay out here in this desolate place all alone?
8: Why, yes, ma'am. I have my own living quarters right here. People come through twice or maybe three times a day. Always seeing new faces. And they don't stay more than 20 minutes or so. It's right pleasant. Howdy.
7: How do you do?
8: Something I can do for you, mister?
7: I was looking for the stage driver.
8: Well, he's out back with the horses. The stage is going to San Jose. If you want a ticket, I can sell you one.
7: No, thank you. I'll be going in the other direction. Does this door lead to the back?
8: No, just to the kitchen. If you want to see the driver, you'll have to go out front and around.
7: No, that won't be necessary. Now that I have a good view of the front door, I can see him when he comes in.
1: Oh!
7: If you people will please put your hands above your heads.
1: He had a gun under his coat.
2: Do as he says, Mrs. Temple.
7: You're a very sensible man, sir.
2: And would I be correct in assuming that you are the man they call the professor?
7: Quite correct.
8: The professor?
1: Who's he?
2: He's one of those men I was telling you about earlier, Mrs. Temple. He makes his living by thieving and killing.
7: That was a very harsh statement, sir.
1: What are you going to do with us?
7: I assure you, madam, I have no intention of hurting you or either one of these gentlemen. I only want your money or any other valuables you might have on you. And I'll also take the agent's cash box, and then I will leave quietly.
6: Dora, I...
1: Charlie!
2: Mr. Temple, get back in!
7: You tricked me.
2: Don't you do it, Professor.
1: No!
2: Mr. Temple. Mr. Temple.
1: Is he?
2: No. The bullet hit his shoulder, but I think the fall did more damage than the bullet.
8: The professor is dead.
2: Braley, we'll have to get a doctor for Mr. Temple.
8: About 5 miles from the nearest doctor.
2: Well, can you bring him here?
8: Why, sure. You can put Mr. Temple in my bed. It's in that room. I'll be back as soon as I can. Yeah, it was pretty fancy shooting, mister.
9: Mr. Paladin. You shot my husband.
2: I know, Mrs. Temple. It was a mistake.
9: Mistake?
2: I didn't mean to, Mrs. Temple. I'm sorry. I was trying to save his life as well as ours.
9: That man wasn't going to shoot us. He said he wasn't.
2: Mrs. Temple, he was going to shoot your husband. You saw that.
9: No, I didn't see it. If you hadn't pulled that gun out, I don't think he would have tried to kill any of us. I believe that. You're one of those gunfighters we've heard about. You're a killer.

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1: The stage driver agreed to take the professor's body into San Jose and tell the sheriff what had happened. I carried Mr. Temple to the bed and made him as comfortable as possible. He was still unconscious. Mrs. Temple and I kept a close watch over him as we waited for Brayley to return with the doctor. The one dim lantern in the room flickered over the still form of Charlie Temple lying in bed and his wife sitting in a chair beside him. As I paced the floor, I said a silent prayer for the life of this man who had been hit by a stray bullet from my gun.
2: Mr. Paladin.
1: Yes?
2: I was thinking about how pleasant it was back at that hotel in San Francisco. And how all of this wouldn't have happened. We hadn't come with you.
1: Yes, I know, Mrs. Temple. I was thinking about that, too.
2: You never know what a person is really like when you first meet them. You've got to wait until they show themselves for what they really are.
1: You're thinking about me?
2: Yes.
1: I'm sorry you feel that way. I've tried to explain.
2: Mr. Paladin, I want you to do something for me.
1: Yes, ma'am.
2: If Charlie dies, I want you to kill me.
1: Oh, you don't mean that.
2: But I do. I'll pay you.

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1: Now, X-Lax has been popular with many doctors and millions of people over the years because pleasant-tasting chocolated X-Lax is effective. 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
2: Before the doctor left, he assured me that Mr. Temple was going to be all right, and that Mrs. Temple was resting comfortably. He suggested that I wait until the next morning to continue our trip to their daughter's ranch.
3: Funny how, during all the excitement, I forgot to offer you something to eat.
2: I'm glad you remembered, Mr. Brayley.
3: Think we ought to ask the old lady if she wants some?
2: Hmm. No, as long as she's resting, we might as well leave her alone. If she wakes up before we turn in, maybe she'll want to eat.
3: I want you to know that you're welcome to use my wagon in the morning to take him into San Jose.
2: That's mighty kind of you, Mr. Bailey. You've been very helpful.
3: Well, now I wonder who that could be this time of night.
4: Hello, Mr. Brayley.
3: Oh, Sheriff. Come in. Miss Paladin, this is Sheriff Miller from San Jose.
2: Sheriff?
4: Miss Paladin, I'm glad to make your acquaintance. The stage driver told me what happened here this evening, and I came out to congratulate you.
2: For killing a man?
4: Yes, sir. That professor cut up quite a ruckus in our town the last 2 days. Killed 3 men. We're mighty grateful for what you did.
2: You came all the way out here to tell me that?
4: No, not exactly. The driver told me the Temples were here, and I came out to take him back to their daughter. How's the old man?
2: The doctor says he'll be all right, but we should wait until tomorrow morning to take him back.
4: Oh, I see. Where's Miss Temple?
2: Oh, she's in...
5: I'm right here, sir. I heard you talking about my daughter.
4: Yes, ma'am. She asked me to come get you folks.
5: How is she?
4: Well, she was awful worried about you and Mr. Temple. She tried to get word to you up in San Francisco that she couldn't come after you. But they said you'd already left the hotel. She was waiting at the stage office for you, but, of course, you weren't on that stage when it come in.
5: Well, she knows we're here?
4: Yes, ma'am. The driver told her what happened. She wanted to come with me, but I wouldn't let her. Told her she'd best stay home with the kids.
5: Well, why didn't William come with you?
4: Well, I don't exactly know how to tell you this, Miss Temple. You sure you feel all right?
5: Yes. What's happened to William?
4: He was shot.
5: You're telling me he's dead. William's dead?
4: Yes, ma'am.
5: Oh, Imogen. Oh.
4: It happened about a mile from his ranch yesterday. He was robbed and killed by that professor fella.
5: You mean the same man who was here?
4: Same one. But thanks to Mr. Paladin, he won't be killing anybody else. Ever.
5: Sheriff, will you take us to my daughter now, tonight?
4: Why, yes, ma'am. If you think it'll be all right to move Mr. Temple.
5: No, he's much better. It'll be all right. Imogene needs us. My daughter needs me. Mr. Paladin.
2: Yes, ma'am.
5: I owe you an apology. I behaved rather foolishly.
2: Well... under the circumstances, Mrs. Temple, it was understandable.
5: Would you come with us? I want my daughter to meet the man who saved our lives and avenged her husband's death.

0: bound to threaten them anymore.
1: Oh, Isa. What do you do with all that money, Mr. Paladin?
0: Money?
1: Money, Isa. $1,000 reward.
0: Oh. I'd almost forgotten about that. Well, Miss Wong, let's send that money to Mr. and Mrs. Temple's daughter.
1: Mr. and Mrs. Temple? Or the elderly people who were at hotel a few days ago?
0: Yes.
1: Yes.
0: Their son-in-law was killed by the professor.
1: Oh, that.
0: Their daughter could make good use of that money.
1: Yes, would be very nice, Mr. Paladin.

0: Oh,
1: Mr. Holliday.
0: Hello, Miss Wong.
1: I'm so happy to see you back.
0: Oh, it's good to be home.
1: Oh, did you see morning paper?
0: No, but the hay boy was trying to tell me something about it when I met him downstairs.
1: Oh, you big hero.
0: Oh.
1: The paper say you shoot down notorious killer.
0: Ah. Well, I guess a lot of people are glad the professor won't be

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Featured in the cast were Ralph Moody, Barney Phillips, Harry Bartell, Olin Soleil, and Lorene Tuttle. 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
4: 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In You Bet Your Life.

0: And now, here he is, the one, the only...
1: That old fogey? Oh, that's me, Groucho Marx. Well, here I am again with $2,000 for one of our couples, and if any of them say the secret word, the duck will fly down and pay him $100. The word tonight is pippa. Well, I'm a dirty bird. And you look like George Gobel. Scram, duck. Mr. Fenneman, on with it, huh?
2: No, Groucho, Mrs. Floretta McCutcheon, Mr. Frank Farber are waiting to talk to you. So, folks, you come in, please, and meet Groucho Marx.
1: Welcome, welcome to the DeSoto Plymouth Dealers. Say the secret word and divide $100. It's a common word, something you see every day. Floretta McCutcheon and Frank Farber, eh? Mrs. McCutcheon? May I call you Floretta, Mrs. McCutcheon? It's a pretty name, and I like to get friendly early.
3: Well, most of my friends call me Mac.
1: Oh, okay, Mac. How old are you, Mac?
3: 66 years.
1: I wouldn't have dared to ask Floretta that question. 66, with your very bouncy-looking 66, Mac. I presume your family has grown and you have time on your hands. Do you have any hobbies that might be of interest?
3: Well, I've had the same one for about 30 years.
1: The same hobby for 30 mm-hmm. years? Mm-hmm. Well, so have I. Do you suppose it could be the same hobby? What is yours?
3: Well, mine's bowling.
1: Oh. Well, that's where we part. Mine happens to be growing small avocado trees. No avocados, just small avocado trees. Are you a pretty good bowler?
3: Well, I was once upon a time, Groucho.
1: Really?
3: I traveled over a good part of the United States.
1: A bowling ball?
3: Yes, with a bowling ball. Rolling. Rolling exhibitions with local bowlers.
1: You must have been a pretty good bowler. You say you put on exhibitions?
3: That's right.
1: Did you ever break par?
3: Yes.
1: Or whatever they call it?
3: In bowling, par is a 300 or perfect score.
1: Uh-huh.
3: And I rolled 10 of them in different places throughout the country.
1: Really?
3: And I had 11 800 three-game scores. And I had an all-time average for 8,000 games of 201 for the 10 years that I gave exhibitions.
1: You're the Jack Dempsey, Ben Hogan, and Babe Ruth of bowling, huh? Give me your hand, Mac. I want to shake hands.
3: Do you ever bowl yourself?
1: I didn't bowl myself. I used the ball. I tried it myself. I never could get down the alley. I was always in the gutter. Even when I wasn't bowling. Mr. Father, that's you?
4: Precise one.
1: You're Frank, huh? Frank,
4: that's right.
1: Frank Farber, huh? Something like Frank Footer, isn't it?
4: That's right.
1: Well, I thank you not to be too frank on this show. You can be earnest, but in television, there's an unwritten law that nobody is ever frank.
4: No.
1: Now that we passed that hiatus, where are you from, Frank?
4: I come from Italy, a small town called Comiso.
1: Are you married, Frank?
4: That's right, I am.
1: You are married, huh? Well, where were you when the trap was sprung? In other words, where did you meet your wife?
4: I met my wife in Italy. She was a tourist at the time, and...
1: Tourist?
4: That's right.
1: Oh. What was your reaction to this American girl the first time you saw her? Do you remember?
4: Was love at first sight. My hat was on fire.
1: Your hat was on fire? I thought over there they wore a beret most of the time.
4: Mm-hmm.
1: Why didn't you take your hat off if you were wooing a girl?
4: So, and,
1: You choose to ignore this, is that it? What sort of work do you do, Frank?
4: I am a barber in the Knickerbocker Hotel here in Hollywood.
1: You're a barber at the Knickerbocker? Oh, I had a close shave at the Hotel Knickerbocker one night. That's another story, which I don't care. Well, how are you getting along with your wife, Frank, after that romantic courtship? Do you ever have any arguments?
4: Well, once in a while we do, especially when I look at some other woman, she doesn't like the idea. On Sunday, we take a ride to someplace,
1: uh-huh.
4: And you, by accident, you look someone, and then we start to fight on that.
1: Is she driving while you're casing the sidewalk?
4: I just look at him.
1: Now, who wins these little spats, you or your wife, when you have a...
4: Well, Ursula, I have the last word.
1: You have the last word? I'm sure you do. And what is the last word? Help?
4: No. Well, she says, shut up. And I say, all right.
1: Well, normally, I don't approve of a woman telling her husband to shut up, but after an old joke like that, I think she's perfectly justified. Well, I'd like to go on talking to you two, but it's time to play your life, bet your life, huh? Now, you selected geography, and remember, the more the question is worth, the harder it is. Now, what do you want to start with?
4: $70.
1: All right. $70.
4: $7? $70.
1: Oh, $70. $70. Oh. What, $70, what formerly was known as the Sandwich Island?
4: Sandwich Island.
1: Talk it over.
4: The figures?
3: West Indies?
4: Hmm?
3: West Indies?
4: Western Indies?
1: No, it's the Hawaiian Island.
4: Well.
2: Lost half your $100, you now have $50.
1: That's where the Isle of Sandwich invented the sandwich. This is completely inaccurate, but I like to give our little historical facts here.
4: We take the $80 now.
1: You take the $80. You've been very successful with the 70, and now we'll take the Okay, what country is directly south of Denmark?
4: Sweden.
1: No, I assure you can tell from the groan by the audience that it's Germany.
2: You lost half your 50, you now have $25.
1: Well, your wife gets a hold of you tonight, huh?
4: We've been successful to get to the $90, please. We take the $90.
1: Now, you might as well. You're riding high.
3: Yeah.
1: Yeah. You're shooting along here. In what river do you find the Thousand Islands?
4: What is it? The Amazon?
1: Give us an answer.
3: Niagara.
4: Huh?
3: Niagara.
4: The Niagara?
1: St. Lawrence.
2: You now have $12.50.
4: Who shoots it for $100?
1: All right, for $100, San Jose is the capital and only large city of what Central American country?
4: San Jose is the capital of San Jose. I know that. Costa Rica.
1: I sure thought you were going to say Australia, but it's Costa Rica.
0: Ah. And you wind up with $112.50.
1: Well, thanks and good luck to the Soda Plymouth Dealers. I'm glad you won that last one.
0: Since you are watching this program, you are obviously a discriminating person. Now then, what's some other discriminating people?
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2: Well, just before we went on the air, our studio audience selected Miss Betty Likens. Her partner is Mr. Joel H.V. Striegel. So, folks, you come in, please, and meet Groucho Marx.
1: Welcome, welcome to Your Bet Your Life. Say the secret word and divide $100. It's a common word, something you see every day. Betty Likens, I'll start with you. Are you married?
3: No.
1: You're not married?
3: Huh? No.
1: Are you interested in matrimony? And if not, how did you ever get to be a girl?
3: Yes, I am interested in matrimony if the right man came along.
0: There is no such thing, Betty.
3: There isn't?
0: Take what you can get. Well, I'll keep my eye open, and I'll let you know if anything shows up.
3: Okay, Grasso.
0: Do you have a job, Betty?
3: Yes, I do. I'm a ground hostess with Airport Transit at both Lockheed and International Terminal.
0: Depending on the smog, huh?
3: Yes.
0: Your name is Joe Mr. Strudel, huh?
6: No, Striegel. Joel H.V. Striegel.
0: Striegel, huh? How did you meet Mrs. Strudel?
6: I haven't met Mrs. Striegel yet.
0: Well, have you met Mrs. Strudel?
6: No, Groucho, I haven't met her either.
0: You're not married, huh?
6: No, I'm not married yet.
0: Have you ever been married?
6: Never, Groucho.
0: What is the secret? I mean the secret of your single blessedness.
6: Well, perhaps it's because I'm looking for the perfect girl.
0: Betty, take a bow. Is there any specific thing you're looking for? Young, beautiful, rich?
6: Yes, there's one requirement that I'd insist upon, and that is that she be a vegetarian.
0: Well, and how would you meet her? I beg your pardon. What was that?
6: I said vegetarian.
0: You mean you want a horse doctor?
6: No, I said vegetarian.
0: Betty, I know this sounds silly, but this may be the most important decision of your life. Do you like carrots?
3: Yes.
0: String beans?
3: Yes.
0: Well, if you got married, would you be willing to spend your honeymoon at the farmer's market?
3: No.
0: Well, let's take a big holiday. For example, how did you observe Thanksgiving? You shoot off fireworks?
6: No, I enjoyed a delicious Thanksgiving dinner with...
0: You did, huh? Well...
6: more than 150 people who were members or those who attended the dinner of the Los Angeles Vegetarian Society.
0: Uh-huh. Well, what did you have to eat? Balto?
6: No, we had a delicious roast of raw nuts and some vegetables. And we also had a salad with several different kinds of dressings. And we had something that tasted like cranberries, but wasn't. And,
0: what was it?
6: I still have to find that out.
0: Well, you say you had...
6: And then I almost forgot, Groucho, the previous Thanksgiving, and of course we have a different meal at each Thanksgiving.
0: Well, I should think so. I don't know.
6: We had a delicious soybean roast at the previous Thanksgiving dinner. A
0: soybean roast instead of turkey, huh?
6: That's right.
0: I wonder which part of a soybean roast goes over the fence last. Well, Joel, I've kidded you, but I really didn't mean it. I know there's a whole lot to be said for your philosophy. And right after the show, Betty and I will have a big steak at the House of Murphy. Is that all right with you, Betty?
3: Oh, fine.
0: Now let's play You Bet Your Life.
2: In the race for the $2,000, the first couple won $112.50. And the secret word is paper.
0: Now, you chose as your category familiar expressions using the name of animals or birds. Right. Now, one answer between you, your partners. Now, what are you going to start with?
6: The $50 question.
0: $50. What is the expression using the name of an animal or bird that means a compartment in a desk used for the storing of papers?
6: Pigeonhole, wouldn't it be?
3: Yes.
6: Pigeonhole.
0: Pigeonhole is right, yeah.
2: You now have $150.
0: Now what do you want to try?
6: 70. Oh,
3: 70,
0: 70,
3: yeah.
0: 70, all right. What is the expression using the name of an animal or bird that means a large barrel or cask? What is a large barrel or cask? Has an animal's or a bird's name attached to it.
6: That is a tough one, isn't it?
3: Yes, it is.
0: Well, you'll know it when you hear it. It's hogshead.
3: Oh, no.
6: That's
2: you lost half your 150, you now have $75.
0: All right, now what are you going to go for?
2: 60. 60?
3: 60.
0: What is the expression using the name of an animal or bird that means the inclined frame or bumper in the front of a locomotive? The front part of a locomotive.
6: I did know that.
7: Treasure?
6: No, that's not
1: that. You see, if you weren't a vegetarian, you would know it was Cowcatcher.
6: Cowcatcher.
1: Well, here's your last chance to beat the other couples. Now, don't get discouraged.
2: You have $37.50.
1: Now, what are you going to go for? Big one or a little one?
7: This is a little one.
6: All right. Make it the...
1: 40?
6: 40. All right.
1: What is the expression using the name of an animal or bird that means that the feet turn inward?
6: Pigeon-toed,
1: isn't it? Pigeon-toed is right.
2: Line up with $77.50.
1: Thanks, and good luck to the DeSoto Plymouth dealers. Sorry you didn't win more.
7: Thank you.
2: Groucho, we heard about a very unusual couple in town, so I asked them to come down to our show, and they're here tonight. Prince and Princess Anago, would you come in, please, and meet Groucho Marx?
1: A prince and a
2: yes.
1: princess on our show? Well, what do you know? Well, welcome, welcome for the DeSoto Plymouth dealers. Welcome to the DeSoto Plymouth dealer. Say the secret word and take home an extra $100. It's a common word, something you see every day. Prince, it's a pleasure to have you here.
8: May I reciprocate my happiness, sir?
1: Well, you certainly may. You realize, of course, I'm just a commoner. You aren't going to jeopardize your royal standing talking to me, are you?
8: By no means.
1: Well, you'll go a long way to find anybody that's commoner than I am. Prince Inago, now, just where do you do your princing? Where are you a prince, principally? I mean, in what principality? I'm as unprincipled as they come. Huh?
8: Well, in the Belgian Congo, in a little place called Tairira.
1: Tairira?
8: Yes.
1: Huh? I never heard of that.
8: It is roughly about 200 kilometers southwest of Luebo.
1: Oh. Well, since I've never heard of that, that makes it pretty clear up to now. Now,
8: that's
1: how many members of this tribe are there, Prince?
8: There are approximately 3 million.
1: I see. Well, that's quite a tribe, eh? May I ask how old you are, Prince?
8: I'm 30 and 5.
1: 30 and 5. That makes you, let's see... Bionoxic, Oxendrycic. Crimson, you must be 35, eh?
8: Precisely correct, sir.
1: You see, I'm not accustomed to conversing with princes, Prince, so if I fracture protocol occasionally, I trust you'll understand.
8: Yes, sir.
1: For example, princess, would I be beheaded if I asked your age?
7: I'm 20 and 7.
1: 20 and 7? Now, let's see. Brian 24. Stevens, you must be 27, huh?
7: Right, sir.
1: Well, Prince, you say you came from the Congo. In which part of the Congo were you born? Is there any place we'd recognize, like Ava Gardner or Ines Hemingway?
8: The real surprise lies in this particular answer. I was born in East St. Louis, or East St. Louis, Illinois. I have...
1: Don't go away, folks. I'm just as curious as you are. It's not often we get an African prince with a British accent who was born in East St. Louis. Well, Prince, it's quite obvious that you weren't born to the royal purple in East St. Louis. Suppose you tell us your story, huh?
8: I should be most happy to do so, sir. I was born an undistinguished commoner. So I ran away from home. I went to New York City. I went into Horn and Hartett and applied for the job as a busboy. About 6 months thereafter, I met a Britisher, and for 3 years he taught me Latin, Greek, and Shakespeare.
1: This was in the Automat?
8: Yes, sir. At his home on 72nd Street.
1: Oh.
8: And I read quite a few books, some 200, and it aroused my interest about Africa. I may say at this particular juncture, Mr. Marx, that I sort of hitchhiked, so to speak, into Africa. That is, I... It was a stowaway, both of us. It's a most unusual story, but a very true one.
1: I see. Now, Prince, what are your plans for the future? Do you and the princess intend to stay here, or do you plan to return to the autumn, to Africa?
8: Well, I propose through our native rhythm dancing to, with the help of cafes, theaters,
1: night
8: television, nightclubs, and possibly one of your extraordinary parties, You might one time have the need of us. We have 5 congo drummers and orchestra. It's a most fascinating thing to see and hear. To get enough money to go back.
1: Could you show us a few steps, Princess? Just enough for us to get the idea?
8: I should be most happy to do so. However, my dignity is displaced somewhat here in that I do not have my drum with me.
1: But
8: any tool would do to beat on, since in Africa...
1: A screwdriver? Would that be any good?
8: Yes.
1: Have we got a stool or something around here that the prince could use, huh? Will you knock that stool pigeon off there and bring this stool out? Put it over there, George, huh?
9: Yes.
1: Now, do you need any music with this, Prince?
8: No, the music comes from my hand, sir.
1: Oh.

0: Princess, that was wonderful. And the prince is no slouch with the planetiddles either, huh? Well, Prince, since you're interested in raising money, perhaps we'd better get down to business. And incidentally, I hope you make it back to Africa successfully and that you can achieve your ambitions there.
1: Thank you.
0: Now, let's play You Bet Your Life, huh?
2: In the race for the $2,000, the first couple is still leading with $112.50.
0: Now, you selected the dictionary quiz, and remember, the more the question is worth, the harder it is. Remember your partners. One answer between you. Now, what are you going to start with? You can start with 10, 20, 50, all the way up to 100.
1: Let us be circumspect, Tom.
3: 75.
0: 75, no. 70 or 80?
3: 80.
0: 80? Okay. When one state surrenders an alleged criminal to another state, what do you call this legal process? When one state surrenders an alleged criminal to another state, what do you call this legal process? Talk it over.
1: I hear the name very well. You see.
0: Well, I'm sorry. It's extradition.
1: Extradition.
0: You know, to extradite someone.
4: Well, you still have $50.
0: Now, don't get discouraged. You got a long ways to go. Now, what are you going to stir? Try this time.
3: 50.
0: 50? All right. What is a cudgel?
1: A cudgel can be a bat.
0: That's good enough. It's a club or a stake, but we'll give it a damn bat, huh?
4: Well, you now have $100.
0: Small ones are easy, the big ones are hard.
3: 40.
1: Easy, 40.
0: 40? What is the Latin expression that means, and so forth, and so forth, and so forth?
1: Ad infinitum or ad, et cetera.
0: Et cetera, et cetera.
4: You now have $140.
0: Here's your last chance to beat the other couples. Now, what are you going to go for? Easy ones? Little money? Hard ones? Big money.
3: What? 60.
0: All right. What is the word for an open excavation where building stone, limestone, slate, or granite is obtained? Where you dig it out of the ground. What is the word for an open excavation where building stone, limestone, slate, or granite is obtained? Where do you get these stones from? Where do you dig them from? An open excavation.
1: A tomb.
0: No, it's a quarry.
1: Quarry, yes.
4: And you wind up with $70.
0: Well, thanks and good luck from the DeSoto Plymouth dealer. Sorry you blew the last one, huh?
4: That means that Mrs. McCutcheon and Hi, Mr. Audie. Fava, with $112.50, in just 1 minute get the chance at the DeSoto Plymouth $2,000 question.
0: I want you to watch closely now, and you'll learn the best words there are to describe the new 1955 DeSoto.

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1: Here's a little couple, Groucho, all set for the DeSoto Plymouth $2,000 question. Right in here.
2: For $2,000, tell me, in the poem by Longfellow, who was the sweetheart of Hiawatha? Talk it over.

0: Why? What is the answer you two have decided upon?
1: Pocahontas?
0: No, no. You were flirty with her, but it's Minnehaha. So that means the big question next week will be worth $2,500. Well, they lost the big money. How much did they win the quiz?
2: I won $112.50 in
0: the
2: quiz.
0: Congratulations and thanks to both of you and to all of our contestants on the show tonight.
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1: Sonny and Buddy certainly gave the sheriff a real surprise when they told him they had found the $500 check at the very spot where Jim's body was found. The sheriff was a little disturbed at first, but just give him time and he'll explain everything. We find them still at the house car as the sheriff says...
2: You're all again me.
3: Listen, Buddy, what's that noise? Why, it sounds like the sheriff crying.
4: Oh, the sheriff wouldn't be crying.
3: Well, it sounds like him. Let's look around. Maybe he's been hurt.
5: All right. The noise seems to be coming from this direction.
6: Yes, here he is. Look. Come here quick, Buddy. The sheriff's lying under the truck.
3: I believe he's been hurt. Sheriff, what's the matter? Are you hurt?
2: You're all again me.
4: Hurt nothing. He's been drinking.
3: Drinking? The sheriff drinking? No.
2: You're all again me. I haven't got a friend in the world, and I just had to drown my sorrow in drink.
3: Sheriff, aren't you ashamed?
2: You boys accused me of killing Jim. You know, I wouldn't do nothing like that.
3: Well, we only told you what we suspected.
2: I can explain everything about losing that check.
4: Yeah, but, Sheriff, can you explain how you happened to lose it so near the spot where Jim's body was found?
3: Yes, you told us you lost it when you fell down in that mud hole.
2: I know it. That's where I thought I lost it, but I can explain everything. You remember I told you boys I went back out in the woods to do a little private investigating after you told me about hearing the shots and the man scream?
4: Yes.
2: Well, most likely that's where I dropped the check when I was searching around the woods for clues. You know I wouldn't have no reason for wanting to kill Jim.
4: Well, you have just as much reason as Mother or Dad or Betty or Charcoal. You're always ready to accuse them, so why shouldn't we accuse you?
3: Yes, and if we were to go to the police and tell them that you were in the woods at that time and that you mysteriously disappeared just before we heard the shots and that we found your check on the very spot, they'd have you in jail on suspicion.
4: And you know, Buddy, I think it's our duty to tell the police what we know about the sheriff, don't you?
3: Yes, I do. Come on, Sonny. Let's go tell them.
2: Now, wait a minute, boys. Don't do that. You know, boys, I've been as good to you as I could, and I've hauled you around in my automobile, and all I ever asked for you to do was to buy the gas and oil. You ought not to take advantage of my old age and my ignorance by trying to have police put me in jail. I couldn't stand it, boys. I couldn't stand it. And now you accuse me of killing Jim.
4: Sheriff, we were just fooling. We don't really think you killed him.
3: We just wanted to show you how easy it is to convict someone on circumstantial evidence.
2: You mean you ain't going to tell police about finding that check?
4: No, Sheriff. If you'll just stop accusing our family, we won't tell anyone a thing about you.
2: It's a bargain.
3: But no fooling, Sheriff. We think we found out who really killed Jim.
2: You did? Who was it?
4: Well, we found a smaller cave inside the main cave, and there were several men in there. Two of them were quarreling. And finally, one of them said if the other didn't let him alone, that he'd tell all he knew about Sloppy Jim.
2: Jim Finji Huspet. Have you told the police yet?
3: No.
2: Well, I'll go right down to police and tell them what I've discovered. Them fellas may have been... they may have made an escape by now. Hey, boys, help me up, will you?
4: All right. Well, do you think you can make it, Sheriff?
3: You'd better not let the police smell liquor on your breath, Sheriff.
2: That's all right. Right, I'll just tell them it's all in the line of duty. Besides, you ain't never seen me with a bigger load than I could carry, have you?
4: No. But we've seen you when you should have made two or three trips with one load.
3: Say, what time is it, Sheriff?
2: Time? Let's see, where is my watch? Oh, here it is. Let me see your time. It's Thursday. Well, boys, I reckon you got the real ace in the hole. Ace in the...
3: Oh. Look, here comes Doc.
4: Yeah.
7: Well, what's the matter with the sheriff?
4: Oh, he's had too much to drink.
7: Well, boys, now that I have time to listen, suppose you tell me the big news you have for me.
3: Well, the first thing we want to tell you, Dad, is that we found the $500 reward check that the sheriff lost.
7: You did? Well, that is great. You hear that, Betty? The boys found the check.
8: Well, where did you find it?
4: Out in the woods. And that's not all. We think we found a clue as to who really killed Jim.
8: Have you told the police?
3: The sheriff is going to tell them now.
8: Oh, wouldn't it be wonderful if we could solve this mystery? But come over here a minute, boys. I want you.
4: What do you want with us?
8: Well, I want you to try some cute songs.
6: Oh, you would. I thought you had something for us.
8: Well, I have after you finish. Now, Sonny, you try this cute song, will you? It's called A Lazy Day in the Sun. All right. I like it.

babbling brook. A lazy day in the sun without a single thing to be done. Just reading, fishing, dreaming. Give me plenty of trees for company, and the birds in the trees to sing to me. A lazy day in the sun without a single thing to be done. Just

0: Say that. Isn't
1: that cute?
2: Well,
1: I like that. Buddy, you sing this song, will you? And put everything you can into it. It's called A Night in June.
0: All right.
2: That's pretty.
1: It is pretty.

0: that pretty?
1: It was pretty.
2: Hey, boys. Hey, Sonny, Freddy. I've brung the detective with me, and I told them down at the police headquarters about the cave and the shooting. And the detective wants to know if you boys will go along and show them where the cave is. Will you?
3: Will it be all right, Dad?
2: Yes, if you're careful. Don't take any chances, though. And watch out for them, will you, Sheriff? Okay, I'll take good care of them. Up in the Ford, boys.
4: How far is the cave, boys?
0: Oh, it's just a little ways.
4: Now, when you heard this argument in the cave, did you hear the names of anyone mentioned?
3: Yes, sir. One of the men was called Spike, and he called the other Chief.
0: The one called Chief was a man with a pistol, and Spike was the one who had the stick of dynamite. Wasn't he, Sonny?
3: Yeah, that's right.
4: And you're sure you heard one of them say he would tell the police all he knew about Jim?
3: Oh, yes, sir, I'm sure.
4: Now, which one said that?
3: The man called Spike.
0: Oh, there's the cave just ahead of us. It's almost hidden by that clump of bushes.
4: Okay, I'll park here, Sheriff. I'll have to slip in quietly. How far back in the cave is this room?
0: It's on the other side of that hole. You just walk across that plank, see? Be careful now, don't slip. Now, you'll find a door behind that big rock.
4: Oh, yes, yes, here it is. It's locked from the inside. Listen, didn't that sound like someone groaning?
3: It sure did.
2: Look out now, look out. It might be a trick.
3: Here, you can peek in this crack in the door and you can see everything.
4: Now, let me see. Oh, I can see a man lying on the floor. It looks like he's dead. Hey, Sheriff, help me force this door, will you?
2: All right, come on.
0: Yes, there he is. Is he dead?
4: Yeah, we'll soon find out. He's been shot, all right. No, he's still alive. He's breathing, but that's about all.
3: Look, he's trying to speak.
4: Come on now. Come on and tell us. Who shot you?
5: The chief. They left me here to die.
4: Now, what's your name?
5: Spike. Spike Matique.
4: Now, listen, Spike. You knew Sloppy Jim, didn't you?
5: Yes.
4: You know who killed him?
5: Yes.
4: Now, was it the boss or some of your gang?
5: No.
4: Then who killed Jim?
5: She. She did it.
4: She? Well, who is she? Well, what was her name? Speak, man. Tell us, what was her name?
5: Her name was...
4: Well, we'll never learn from him who she was.
6: You mean he's dead?
4: Yes.

0: down.
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1: To the editor from Tintin, famous boy reporter. Subject, the abominable snowman. The Captain Snowy and I decided to take a well-earned holiday after our great expedition to the moon in the peace and serenity of the mountains of Europe.
2: Hello, Captain. Had a good day?
3: Marvelous, thanks. What about you? Exhausted, I'll bet.
2: Oh, a bit tired, I must say. But on top of the world, the mountains are superb, and the air's like champagne. You ought to come up with me one day.
3: Who, me? Not any lad.
2: Certainly helps to clear the mind.
4: And the stomach.
2: I still feel quite stunned by that nightmare, though.
3: Nightmare? Nothing that a drink wouldn't cure. Talking of which, a waiter!
2: Ghastly. Chang, my old friend Chang, half buried in snow, calling to me. Help, Tintin, help!
3: Oh, forget about it, boy. Dreams go by opposites, so they say.
2: It was so horribly real.
3: What beats me is this passion for clambering over piles of rocks.
4: It beats me, too, but I don't have much of a say in the matter.
5: Your whiskey, senor.
3: Ah, splendid.
5: Is this your glass, senor?
3: Yes, and as I'm a haddock, you may fill it. Ha ha,
5: senor.
3: Who needs the champagne of the mountains when you've the whiskey of the hotel?
4: Thanks for ordering me one, Captain.
5: Another for you, senor.
4: Thank you.
3: Always seeing accidents in the papers. Mountain drama here, alpine disaster there. Mountainous seas are all right, but real mountains ought to be abolished. At least that would put a stop to all these planes bumping into them.
2: This letter's from Hong Kong. It's been forwarded by Nestor from Marlinspike.
3: I was reading a story in the paper only today. A DC-3 crashed into the Gossein Tan Massif in Tibet on a flight from Patna to Kathmandu. The last we'll see those poor devils.
2: It's a letter from Chang. Oh, you must admit it's a remarkable coincidence.
3: Oh, I suppose so. What's he say, anyway?
2: Well, he says he's been invited to London by his uncle. Hooray! Although unworthy of such an invitation, I have accepted. I fly to Calcutta, then on to Nepal. My venerable father wishes me to visit Kathmandu to pay my respects to his honourable cousin. Nepal? Kathmandu? The plane that hit the mountains. Quick, the paper. Perhaps there'll be some details of the crash.
3: Oh, no, but Tintin.
2: As soon as news of the crash, party of Sherpas there. What else? Yes, here. There's a list of those missing. Rajat Mullin, Son Li Po, Afrik Kulin.
3: What is it, old boy?
6: Tintin. You all right?
3: Tintin? Oh, blister. No.
2: Old friend Chang.
3: I'm so sorry.
2: Chang!
3: Old man.
2: We shall never see him again. Never.
4: Don't cry, Tintin.
2: No. It isn't true. I know Chang is not dead.
3: Not dead.
2: He's alive, I'm sure of it. The accident happened days ago, but last night I saw Chang alive, calling for help but alive.
3: But that was just a dream you had, boy. It wasn't real.
2: I know, but it wasn't an ordinary dream. It was a sort of premonition, telepathy, something like that.
3: Steady on.
2: He's alive, I tell you. I'm packing my bag and leaving for Nepal.
3: Look here, old man. It's madness.
2: I must save Chang.
3: Oh, 10,000 thundering typhoons. How can you save someone who's already dead?
2: Chang isn't dead.
3: All right. Even if you were alive, why should you be able to find him when Sherpas and experienced mountaineers failed?
2: Captain, I'm convinced that Chang is alive. Maybe it's stupid, but there it is. And since I believe that he's alive, I'm going to look for him.
3: All right. Be obstinate. Go to Nepal. Go to Timbuktu. Go to Vladivostok, for all I care. But you'll be on your own, remember? I am not coming, and that's right. When I say no, I mean no. Right, where in Kathmandu? Where to now?
2: Well, Captain, first of all, we'll see the airport manager.
3: Ah, just you see what he has to say.
7: You must be mad, young man.
3: That's what I keep telling him.
7: I'm quite certain no guide will agree to go with you.
3: See?
7: But if you wish, I'll put you in touch with Sherpa Tharki, who led the rescue party.
2: I really am very grateful.
7: But I can tell you now what his answer will be.
8: You're mad. Me no want to risk three lives. Your life, life of Captain, and my life.
4: I suppose my life counts for nothing.
2: But you see, Tharki, I'm convinced that Chang isn't dead.
8: Him dead? I go there. I see broken aeroplane. Not possible to live. Oh, too cold. Nothing to eat. You not go. You too young to die.
3: Yes, it's only common sense, old lad. You really must give up this daft idea.
6: Yes. What Tharki says is true.
3: Ah, fine. Now you're talking sense at last.
6: I have no right to risk your lives.
3: I knew you'd see reason.
6: I shall go alone.
3: What? All right, go. But on your own. I've trailed along this far, thundering typhoons. I'm not playing nursemaid any longer. Enter.
2: Captain, I've come to say goodbye. But your rucksack!
9: Oh, disgraceful. Entirely filled with tobacco and bottles of whiskey.
3: Can you imagine for one moment I'd let a young whippersnapper like you go off alone? Not on your life.
2: But you said that you...
3: Oh, but. Don't start being awkward. I'm going with you whether you like it or not.
10: Captain?
3: Yes, what do you want?
10: I am Porter. Sherbet Tharki sent me, Captain. He said everything ready.
3: Ah, good. Guard those bottles with your life. And tell Tharki we're coming.
2: Tharki too?
3: Seeing you insisted on going, I decided to have another...

0: those bottles with your life. And tell Tharky we're coming.
1: Tharky too?
0: Seeing you insisted on going, I decided to have another crack at Tharky. I told him how you were the best friend anyone could have. You know, all that nonsense. Anyway, I persuaded him to take us as far as the wreckage, but no further. And once you were up there, at least you realize there isn't the remotest chance of finding anyone alive.
1: Captain, you're a marvel.
0: I know. Well, come on. And Tharky won't wait forever.
1: Through rivers and jungle-like forests we trudged, across bridges hanging precariously over ravines, until finally, a week later, we arrived at the snow line, the mountains of Tibet looming above us.
2: We come here tonight, Tintin.
1: Oh, at last we're nearing our goal.
0: Back, blistering barnacles.
3: You mean blistering paws, Captain?
2: Across there, Tibet. Aeroplane wreck there. Tomorrow we arrive. Now we eat.
1: What's that noise?
3: Not me.
0: Not me.
2: Not me.
4: Yeti.
2: That is Yeti.
1: The abominable snowman.
0: Oh, abominable rubbish. Fairy stories, old wives' tales. Who's ever seen this famous Yeti?
2: Oh, do not laugh, Captain. Yeti is real. Very big. Very strong. Eat eyes and hands of men he kill.
0: You're imagining things. It's only the wind. Ah, oh, here's something real enough.
3: You not drink, Captain.
0: What?
3: If Yeti smell alcohol, he come. Yeti likes alcohol.
0: Not the only one.
3: One day near Sadoa, he find bottle of very strong beer and drink it.
0: Drinking alcohol? What are you on earth you babbling about?
3: He get drunk. Go to sleep. Men from village tie him up. But Yeti very strong. When he no longer sleep.
0: Yeah, he wake up with shocking hangover, like me, I know.
3: He wake up, break ropes, and then off he goes.
0: Ah, you've made your point. Well, I'm off to bed. Good night.
3: I say the captain's left his bottle behind.
0: I can tell you it'll take more than an abominable snowman to keep me awake.
3: No, he might have left the top off.
1: It's a cold morning.
2: Come, we go.
0: Billions of blistering barnacles, my bottle of whiskey.
3: I was wondering when you would take...
0: Tintin, did you pick up that bottle I left over here last night?
1: No, I thought you took it with you into your tent. What about Tharky?
2: Oh, me? No.
0: Porter?
5: No, Captain, no see it.
0: Oh, thundering typhoons, it can't just have vanished. Oh, Snowy, have you been a naughty doggy?
3: Oh, if only, Captain, if only.
5: Stolen. Alcohol stolen by Yeti.
0: Oh, rubbish. What sort of idiot do you take me for? A half-baked haddock.
1: Come, we start. Long journey today.
5: No. I'll not go further.
0: First you steal my whiskey. Now you won't go on.
5: I'll not want to be killed by Yeti.
0: Oh.
5: Him drink Captain's alcohol make him very bad now.
0: Do you think I'm shocked in the head?
5: I go home to my village.
0: Thunder and typer. Hey, you come back here, you lily-livered loon.
2: It's no good. He's very frightened. He's gone. Now we cannot go on.
1: But we simply must go on, Tharky. We can't give up now.
2: Impossible. We cannot carry Porter's load.
1: We'll dump anything that isn't absolutely essential. Tharky, we've got to save Chang.
2: Here we are, Tintin. These remains of aeroplane. Now you see, no one living here. The journey has been waste of time.
1: Not so fast, Tharky. There might not be anyone here, but...
2: Not anywhere. Is it not true, Captain?
0: It looks like that to me, and no mistake.
3: On balance, I must agree with Half-Baked Haddock.
2: We camp here tonight. Tomorrow, return to the valley.
1: Well, I'm going to have a look around. Over there, towards that rock face.
0: Oh, I should like. I'm getting into whatever's left of this plane. We need some shelter.
1: He's not here, old boy. If I'd been in Chang's place, I'd come out of the crash alive. This is where I would have headed.
3: I say, don't you think it's about time we had a breather?
1: Look, the mouth of a cave. Let's go in.
3: There's something I don't like about it.
1: Stop growling, Snowy.
3: I tell you, someone or something has been here.
1: Look, there's something carved on this rock, some letters. They seem to spell a name. Chang! Oh, great snakes, Chang! His name in Chinese, and he's carved in our script, too. So I wasn't mistaken. Chang did survive the accident. Oh, really?

0: sheltered here, but in heaven's name, what's become of him? Come on, Snowy, we must tell the others.
1: Still nothing, Captain.
2: It's getting worrying. It's 2 hours since he left.
1: We can do nothing but wait in shelter of planes or storm passes.
0: This is crazy. I ought to have waited in the cave till it stopped. I completely lost my bearings now. Help! Not a sound. It's getting dark, too. What will become of us now, Snowy?
3: Well, we'll probably be found 100 years from now, perfectly preserved.
0: Saved. Someone's there. Yes, look. It's the captain. Help! Captain! Captain! He can't hear me. He's getting further away. This is awful. Captain! Captain!
2: That seems to be easing up a bit.
1: Listen. Oh, Yeti.
2: Yeti, my freezing foot. I've heard that cry before. It's Snowy. It's Snowy howling for the dead. Something must have happened to Tintin. Poor Snowy, you're buried in that stuff here. What's happened to you, Master? I said, oh, it's passed out.
4: Here, fallen into crevasse.
2: Thunder and typhoons.
4: You know me, I show you what to do.
2: Yes, right, right. Let's hope the rope holds.
5: Now don't let go, Captain.
2: Don't you worry, Tharky.
0: Captain, ahoy there, Captain.
2: Oh, don't bother me now, can't you see me? Tintin! Oh, Tintin, give me a hand!
0: The rope! Let go of the rope!
2: Oh, got it. Oh, what a close one.
0: I think we've had enough excitement for one day, Captain. Come on, let's get Snowy back to the plane.
2: Well, when do we get Tharky back out?
6: Oh, look. Snowy coming round.
7: Hello, hero.
2: What happened then?
7: Good boy. Well, when I came to, I crawled along the bottom of the crevasse. It gradually sloped upwards. Then, after a few acrobatics, I managed to get out. That was after I saw you, Captain, in the blizzard.
2: But me? I never budged from the plane.
7: Oh, it was you, Tharky.
6: Oh, me? No, not me.
7: Well, then, who was it that I saw?
6: You saw Yeti, Tintin. No doubt. We go down quickly to Valley. Great danger for us. Besides, no one alive up here.
7: But there is, Tharky. In an ice cave, I discovered a stone on which Chang carved his name. It absolutely proves that he survived the crash.
6: Come and look. Look. Where is he now? Where? In that direction? Or in that?
2: Yeah, Tharky's right, didn't you? You can't see your hand in front of your face.
7: Yes. Yes, except the evidence.
6: Tomorrow morning, we leave.
2: Come along, Tintin, old lad. You've done everything humanly possible.
7: Goodbye, my friend.
2: Come along, no good hanging about.
7: Tharky? Captain, stop! Don't go! What's that yellow thing up there on the rock face?
2: Where can you see something yellow?
7: Up there. Follow the direction of my finger. Quick, my binoculars. It's a bit of rag. No, a scarf. Take a look, Tharky. A yellow scarf caught in a rock.
6: You're right.
2: A scarf? Give me the binoculars.
7: It's absolute proof that Chang is alive. He's even shown us the way up to find him. Come on, Tharky, let's go.
2: Well, I can't see anything.
6: Oh, no, Tintin. I not go on. I go home, for I am sure Chang is dead.
7: But the scarf, Tharky.
6: No proof. Only real climber could scale such a rock face.
2: Where the devil did you see this scarf anyway?
6: Need special boots, ropes, and other things.
2: I still can't see this precious scarf.
6: I don't know how it comes up there.
3: In a storm, perhaps. Or with Yeti.
2: Blustering mysticals, it's the barnacle. I mean, yelping barnacles, it's a blistering. I mean, up there! Look! Look up there, the Yeti!
8: Where? Let me look.
0: I can't see it, are you sure?
2: It's sure, I'm sure. Sort of enormous monkey with a head like an overgrown coconut. He bolted like a rabbit.
0: Well, Yeti or no Yeti, I'm going up there. And you, Captain?
2: Tintin, you're enough to drive a man to drink.
9: In other words, yes.
2: It's sheer lunacy, but I'm with you.
9: What did I say?
0: And you, Tharky? Yes?
7: No, I not follow you. Very brave, but you not know mountain dangers. Very foolish,
0: perhaps. Well, Tharky, in that case, this is where we park. Goodbye and very many thanks. We couldn't have had a better guide.
2: Yes, I'll drink to that. Goodbye, Tharky.
7: Goodbye. I hope you one day return to your country.
0: Now, we're on our way. First, I'll strap Snowy to my rucksack. Then I suggest we rope up, Captain.
2: Orders for a scarf, blistering barnacles.
0: We made it. Here's the scarf.
2: I'm very pleased for you.
7: Oh, crikey, what a viewer.
0: Oh, Captain, look at it. Bloodstains.
2: Yes, yes, I can see. But even supposing that this is Chang's scarf, what then? What do you suggest now, eh?
0: To go on, Captain.
2: To think there are people who do this for fun. Not me.
7: Oh, no! He's hanging on the end of the rope in midair.
2: That was a near thing. Oh, Lord, I'm really at the end of the trailer. But I'm safe thanks to you and the rope. It's amazing stuff, Nylon. Hey, now, can you hold me up?
0: No such luck, Captain. If I make the slightest move, it's the high dive for both of us.
7: Three of us?
2: Thundering typhoons, I can't reach to gain a foothold on that perishing rock face.
0: Oh, Captain, he obviously doesn't realize with each jerk, the rope cuts further into me.
2: That's hopeless, Captain. I can't make it. I'm beginning to freeze. Can you hang on up there?
0: For as long as possible, but I feel myself getting weaker and paralyzed with cold.
2: Well, don't fall. That's no good. At least save yourself. Cut the rope and steal the answer.
0: Never. Either we're both saved or we die together.
7: Oh, I suppose I don't get a say in this.
2: Yeah, one can die, isn't it? All right, I'll do it myself.
0: Captain, I implore you, don't do it. You're mad.
2: I'll get this blade open. That's it. I'm going to do it. Goodbye, Tintin.
0: No, Captain, please, no.
2: I can't bend a thing.
0: Blister it,
2: barnacles. I can't
0: blast
2: it. Excuse me, I'm needing some time.
0: Ooh, what's that? What's that noise?
2: What noise?
0: Captain, don't cut the rope. We're saved. Tell us, Tharky, why did you come back to find us?
10: I go towards village, but I think of you. You, young man, risking your life to save Chinese friend. I tell myself, I am a coward. I turn back and follow you. Now we go on. I know a monastery.
2: I'm not moving another step.
0: Come on, Captain.
2: It will take an earthquake to shift me.
0: Come on!
2: No!
0: You do it for a swig of whiskey.
2: What? Oh, well...
0: Quick! Have a launch! Dive for cover!
11: The White Goddess is angry.
12: Really, blessed lightning, you're as gullible as a Poprian peasant. It's an avalanche, neither more nor less.
11: Look, blessed lightning ascends into the air. He's going to have another vision.
12: Blessed lightning and his visions. When you think he is as blind as a bat from Weipiang.
11: Silent shining light. Blessed lightning speaks.
13: Tall man.

0: My heart is walking. Walking. Walking. He is at the end of his strength. Great heart falls.
1: It's no good. My ankle's twisted. I can't go on. Snowy, it's up to you. Run to the monastery. Get help.
2: A dog, white as powder snow. Really?
3: Look, a dog approaches.
0: It is powder snow.
3: Oh, how am I supposed to get this bunch of nuns to help me?
0: We are monks, powder snow.
3: Oh dear, someone heard me.
0: Ah, show us the way to your friends, all barking.
3: Yes, follow me.
4: Welcome, O travellers, to the monastery of Corbillon. You have slept for 2 days. I trust you are replenished.
5: Yes. Thank you, Grand Abbot. You have been most kind.
6: Yes, very good of you, Grand Abbot.
3: What I would like to know is why everyone's bald around here.
4: Your guide, Faki, suffered a broken leg. He is comfortable now, but will need to rest for 2 weeks. You have told me the purpose of your journey. You have braved 100 dangers. You have suffered solely for the love you bear your friend.
5: Chang, that's right.
4: You are indeed noble and credit your race as Powder Snow credits his race too. Alas, young stranger, here in Tibet the mountains keep those whom they take, and the vultures make sure no traces remain. Tomorrow a caravan leaves here bound for Nepal. You must join it.
6: Ah, yes, that's a good idea, Grand Piano. Yes, isn't it, Tintin? Isn't it?
0: Great heart, you have dropped this.
3: Oh, crikey, it's him again.
0: Hello, Powder Snow.
3: How do you do?
5: Chang Scarf really is very kind.
3: That monk is rising into the air.
0: Thunder. Hello, the eye, a cave. I see a boy. The scarf belongs to him. He is lying on a bed of juniper branches.
6: Perhaps
0: he is possessed by devils. He has a fever. But who is this approaching him?
6: Photo, quick. No one will ever believe it.
0: Oh,
6: pity. Too late to snap the floating father. He's come down to earth.
3: What an oddball.
0: I heard that, Powder Snow.
5: Where's the horn of the yak?
4: The horn of the yak? There is a mountain of that name near the village of Charaban. But if your friend is a prisoner of the Migu, it would be better if he were dead.
5: What's the Migu?
4: The abominable snowman.
5: What? That's dreadful. We simply must save him.
6: I'll say something to him, grandfather. Make him give up this crazy idea.
5: Listen, Captain, don't be angry with me. I'm leaving for Charaban. You must understand I can't do otherwise. Come on, Snowy.
3: Oh, marvellous. Do you think the Yeti would like me pre-cooked or just as I am?
6: All right. Do as you please. Go to Mars for all I care. I'm going home to Marlin's bike. I have been sitting here for 3 days at the foot of this yak-shaped mountain waiting for this confounded Migu of yours to poke his nose out.
5: Patience, Captain, patience.
6: Remember, I'm only here to take a photograph of the blundering baboon. Oh, if only I could have a good pipe. But no, the poor delicate little Yeti's nose is so sensitive.
3: What's that?
5: The Yeti! It's just come out from behind a rock over there. It's going. It's disappeared.
7: Oh, good.
5: This is it. Now's our chance. He's out of his lair. Come on, Captain. Not a moment to lose.
6: Don't forget the camera. Get a photograph of the Yeti. Imagine what a sensation
5: okay.
6: It caused. You do the close-up. I'll do the long shot.
5: Okay. You stay here and keep a lookout. If you see the Yeti coming back, give me a whistle. Like this.
6: Right. No problem.
3: Oh, dear. Off we go. Out of the frying pan.
5: Here we are. The entrance to the cave. Chang!
1: Migus? Who's that? Who
7: desert.
1: Chang?
5: Yes.
1: Oh, Chang, it's me, Tintin.
5: It's snowing.
2: Powder snow, if you don't mind.
1: I knew I'd find you in the end. This is wonderful.
7: Tintin. Oh, my friend. And snowy, too. How often I've thought of you.
5: But you're ill. You're shaking with fever. Come on, we must hurry. Wrap yourself in my anorak. And we'll go.
7: No, Tintin, suppose he comes back.
5: There's no danger. One of my friends is waiting outside. Any sign of the Yeti, and he'll whistle.
6: It's the Yeti. The Yeti.
5: Lean on me. Hold tight. You'll see, we'll manage.
6: Tintin, look out! He's coming in!
7: This is it,
3: I wonder who he's going to eat first.
5: Quick, my pickaxe.
3: He's picking up a hammer. Perhaps he thinks it's an old dev. George, he's taking a picture of himself.
5: But the camera flash frightened him to death.
6: Hang on, Tintin, here I come.
7: He's running out of the cave.
5: Captain, are you hurt?
6: An atom bomb. What happened? A hairy atom bomb, wasn't it? We all dead. Ah, well, at last we're on our way back home. Even if it is on yak back.
5: Poor snowman. How strange. You said poor snowman. The only one who knows him, and you don't call him abominable.
8: Of course not. He did not abandon me. He took care of me. Without him, I would have died of cold and hunger. And now it is I who am abandoning him.
6: Mind you, I wish we'd managed to get a picture of our abominable snowman. Just a minute. Listen, Barnacles, we did get a photo. We did. The Yeti took one of himself. Right, where's the camera?
8: In the hands of the Yeti, Captain.
6: What?
8: We left it in the cave.
6: What? Whoa! Oh. What? Back, we must come back!
5: No, and when I say no, I mean no.
6: Well, perhaps it's better that people don't know he exists.
8: Goodbye, my friend!
5: 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I tell you, Tintin, from the way he took care of me, I couldn't help wondering if, deep down, he had not a human soul. 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

0: A few weeks ago, the great Gildersleeve bought an interest in a ladies' hat shop which Adeline Fairchild started next door. The venture's been such a success, we find the great man and his nephew Leroy over there nailing more shelves on the living room wall to accommodate more hats.
1: Attaboy, Leroy. Hold the shelf steady.
2: Okay, Unc. Bet you can't drive a nail in with three licks.
1: I'll bet I can. One, two, three. Hit the wrong nail. Leroy, you and your ideas.
2: Sorry, Unc. You better give me the hammer before you hurt yourself.
1: I can drive a nail, Leroy. Besides, that last lick doesn't count. Stand back.
2: Okay.
1: Three.
2: Not bad, Unc.
1: Oop, knocked some plaster loose.
2: Gosh, what a chunk. I'll bet Mrs. Ransom wouldn't recognize her parlor.
1: Oh, well, it'll never show. After we hang one of Adeline's picture hats over the hole.
2: Good idea, Unc. I'm glad you asked me to help you this afternoon.
1: You are?
2: Of course, I am getting a little tired. Maybe I ought to go somewhere and relax.
1: Go somewhere and relax?
2: Yeah. Like in a 25-cent movie.
1: Yeah. We'll see, Leroy.
3: Well, look at the two little busy bees.
1: Hello, Adeline.
2: Hi, Miss Fairchild. I'm helping Unc.
3: And you're doing a good job, Leroy. But gracious, how did all those scratches get on the floor?
1: Scratches? Oh, well, I guess I did that moving the piano into the bedroom.
3: Throckmorton, the floor looks awful.
1: Now, Adeline, we'll have it refinished sometime out of the profits. Any checks come in the mail?
3: Well, I haven't looked yet, but we got a lot of letters.
1: We did?
2: Well, let's look, Unc. Maybe I should go to the movie out of the profits, too.
1: Yeah. Oh, yeah, some movies. Now, here's a quarter, Leroy. You've been a big help.
2: So have you. Thanks for the quarter. Goodbye, Miss Fairchild.
3: Goodbye, Leroy.
1: That boy. All he thinks about is money. Well, let's open the mail and see how many checks came in.
3: This must be the check from Mrs. Bullard.
1: Mrs. Bullard, uh-huh. Huh? After the way Mr. Bullard panned our hat shop, I didn't think she'd buy one.
3: Well, there it is. Isn't that pretty? $32.50.
1: By George, Adeline, this shop's a gold mine. Bullard may pan our hats, but we're panning the gold.
3: Oh, you.
1: Say, here's a scented envelope. Yeah. Nice perfume. It smells like... It is. It's from Leela.
3: Cousin Leela? I didn't see that. I haven't heard from her in weeks.
1: Wonder what Leela has to say.
3: Throckmorton, if you'll notice the envelope, it's addressed to me.
1: It is? Oh, well, then you better read it. Hurry up.
3: What are you so excited about? It's only from my cousin.
1: Excited? Who's excited? What does she say?
3: Well, I'll read it out loud. Uh-huh. Dear cousin, now that the social season in Savannah is nearly over, I can't wait to get back to my charming little home in Summerfield.
1: Leela's coming back?
3: Sounds like it.
1: Does she say anything about us running a hat shop in her house?
3: Hat shop? Throckmorton, cousin Leela doesn't even know we have a hat shop.
1: Of course. What?
3: Well, I've been so busy getting the shop started and all, it hasn't occurred to me to write to her about it.
1: Oh, my goodness, Adeline. We shouldn't have made all these changes without consulting Leela. You know how fussy she is about her house.
3: We haven't made so many changes, Throckmorton. All we've done is take down the drapes and store her parlor furniture in the basement.
1: Yeah, and paint the parlor chartreuse.
3: Yes, and of course we did put in a few counters and nail some shelves to the walls. You know, Throckmorton, she may be a little upset at that.
1: She may be. What else does Leela say?
3: Well, she says, I can't wait to get back. I can just picture my cozy little parlor.
1: What a picture.
3: And listen to this, Throckmorton. The thing I look forward to most of all is curling up with a good book on my favorite love seat.
1: Well, she'll have to go down to the basement for that. The books are down there, too.
3: Oh, dear. When Leela walks into her parlor, there goes our hat business. What do you think we should do, Throckmorton?
1: Well, perhaps one of us should write her and explain things. You, for instance.
3: Me? Why don't you write to her?
1: Me? I can't write. I hit my thumb. I know. I'll get Judge Hooker to write to her. This looks like a job for a lawyer. Hello, Judge.
4: Well, well, if it isn't our versatile water commissioner. What's on your brain today, water or hats?
1: All right, Hooker. Courthouse comedian. Judge, I want you to handle some confidential correspondence for me.
4: Confidential? Sit down, Gildy.
5: What is it?
6: Get your nose out of my face, Judge. You're not going to hear any scandal.
4: Oh? Well, what's on your mind?
6: I want you to write a letter to Leela Ransom for me.
4: You want me to write a letter to Leela?
6: That's right. It's so important to me, I want it phrased by a lawyer.
4: What's the matter, Gilday? Have you run out of ways to say I love you?
6: Horace, that's all over, and you know it. My past with Leela is just water under the bridge.
4: And stored in your reservoir of memories.
6: Oh, Fern. This is no time to be poetic. Leela's coming back to town.
4: She is?
6: And she doesn't know her house is a hat shop now.
4: Well, Gilday, it looks like you have a little explaining to do.
6: I hate to bring this up, Judge, but you were the one who advised Adeline to go ahead with the hat shop in the first place. And you're also in charge of Leela's property. So the explaining is your job.
4: My job?
6: That's right. And I have a little suggestion.
4: You have?
6: You write to Leela and convince her that the hat shop is a good idea. That's all there is to it.
4: But, Gilday, you're putting me in the middle.
6: Well, you're an old goat. Let me see your butt your way out.

0: Well, somehow everything looks brighter today. Maybe because it's Sunday. Hi, George, when Leela gets the judge's letter, everything's going to be all right. You bet. I don't have a thing to worry about.
1: Hello, Unky.
2: Hi, Unc.
0: Well, hello, infants.
1: Unky, I saw Miss Fairchild in church this morning, and she told me Mrs. Ransom's coming back.
2: Yeah, what about that?
0: Well, what about it?
1: Well, she seemed afraid Mrs. Ransom might close the hat shop.
0: No, Marjorie, I had Judge Hooker write Leela a letter yesterday explaining the whole thing. There's nothing to worry about.
1: Well, I hope not. Remember, you promised me a new Easter suit out of the profits.
0: No, my dear, you'll get your new suit.
2: Hey, what about the new bike you promised me out of the Easter profits? I've been looking forward to Easter like it was Christmas.
0: I'm well aware of that, Leroy. You don't have to worry about a thing.
2: Yeah? But when Mrs. Ransom sees that hole you hammered in the wall, she'll close your shop and I won't get my bike.
0: No, Leroy.
2: A hole in her wall?
3: I'll say. And you should see the scratches on the floor where we moved the piano.
1: Unky, you scratched Mrs. Ransom's beautiful floor?
0: No, Marjorie.
1: Oh, now I know she'll close your hat shop.
0: Oh, my goodness.
2: Where are you going, Unc?
0: Out in the backyard where I can get away from you gloomy gussers. I don't want to hear any more about Leela closing the hat shop.
4: Oh, hello, Mr. Gilfrey.
0: Hello, Bertie.
4: Mr. Gilfrey?
0: Yes?
4: Miss Fairchild was telling me you might have to close the hat shop.
0: Bertie, don't you start worrying, too.
4: But if you do have to shut down, what about that garbage disposal you promised my kitchen?
0: Bertie, if we shut down, there won't be any garbage. We won't be eating.
4: What?
0: I'm only kidding, Bertie. I'll still be the water commissioner. Now they got me worried again.

0: Let's see. The judge sent the letter Saturday, airmail special delivery. And here it is Monday night. Yeah, Leela should have received it today. Wonder what she'll say. After all we've been to each other, she can't possibly object to me running a hat shop in her parlor. No. I know what she'll say. She'll be the same old Leela. Tender as a kitten.
1: Throckmorton. You just go right ahead and make all the money you want to in that cute little old hat shop.
0: I knew it.
1: After all we've meant to each other, you know I can't refuse the man I've been engaged to twice.
0: Yeah. Yeah, good old Leela. She won't refuse me. I don't think. Still, that hot southern blood may boil when she hears about this. She's so emotional. She can get angry, though, if she happens to be in a bad mood when she reads that letter.
1: Throckmorton P. Gildersleeve. Close that hat shop, you carpet-bagging Yankee, you.
0: Oh? I was afraid of that. Doorbell. I'll get it, Bertie. I'm up.
2: Evening, Gildy.
0: Judge, come on in. Any news from Leela?
2: Now, Gildy, wait until I get my coat off.
0: Well, hurry up. Come on in the parlor. What did she say?
2: Just a moment while I get my file on the matter out of my briefcase.
0: Oh, I don't know why you bother to unzip that shabby old briefcase, Judge. Why don't you just pull the papers out through the holes?
2: Now, Gildy, here we are. Leela Ransom versus Fairchild and Gildersleeve.
0: Oop, has it come to that?
2: Now, don't get excited, Gildy. It's easier to file this way. A legal form...
0: Never mind, Judge. What did Leela say?
2: Well, first, I think I should read you the letter which I dispatched to her.
0: Oh, my goodness.
2: Well, I'm quite proud of it. I worked on it for 3 hours.
0: It'll take you that long to read it. Give it to me.
2: Very well.
0: See. My dear Mrs. Ransom. Well, nice diplomatic opening, Judge.
2: Thank you.
0: Very good. By George, you're a genius, Horace. You outdid yourself.
2: Wait until you come to the piece de resistance.
0: Oh? Not only has your parlor become a focal point for Summerfield society, good point, Horace, excellent, but by reason of the fact that Mr. Gildersleeve and Miss Fairchild have refurbished both the exterior and interior of your home, the value of your property has been greatly enhanced. Yeah, Judge, I never would have thought of that angle. Very shrewd. Lawyers are all right. In fact, your whole letter is a masterpiece.
2: I thought so, too. That's why I can't understand this telegram I just received from Leela.
0: What?
2: Am arriving tomorrow to close that hat shop. If there's the slightest damage, we'll sue.
0: Well, there aren't any slight damages. Just a hole in the wall.

0: And that didn't work, Mr. Walls, so I says to him, Leroy, you eat them greens.
1: Did that work, Bertie?
0: Nope. Then I tried something else. I said, Leroy, honey, you eat those greens, honey.
1: That get any action?
0: No, sir.
1: Then what did you try?
0: Well, I just stopped saying anything. Instead of that, I put a nice big spoonful of melting parquet on those greens. Then you ought to see him eat, Mr. Walls.
1: Why, sure, parquet tastes so good. That's why, Bertie.
0: Yes, sir, Mr. Walls. Parquet tastes as good on greens as it does on biscuits or waffles. Whether you use it for bread or cooking or flavoring, parquet tastes like it should cost twice as much.
1: That's right, friends. And parquet has that light, delicious taste because it's prepared like a rare luxury food from the selected products of American farms. What's more, every nourishing pound is reinforced with 15,000 units of essential vitamin A. When you taste parquet, it's hard to believe that it costs only about half as much as the most expensive spreads. So, if you want to win your children over to certain vegetables that they may be a little balky about eating, or if you just want to make good food taste better, you try parquet. That's P-A-R-K-A-Y, parquet, the luxury spread made by Kraft. The margarine that tastes like it should cost twice as much. Now let's see how the great Gildersleeve's recovering since he got a shock from a wire.
0: Whoop.
1: A Western Union wire saying, close that hat shop.
2: Well, if Leela's coming tonight, it's too late to get her house back in shape. I might as well face the facts. There goes my profitable little sideline. Think I'll stop in at Peavy's for a Coke. Hello, Peavy.
3: Yeah, hello, Mr. Gildersleeve. What can your friendly neighborhood druggist do for you?
2: Well, you can give me a Coke, Peavy.
3: Very well.
2: You put a lot of fizz in it. I need it.
3: That so?
2: Yeah. A little upset. Got some bad news last night.
3: Oh?
2: Miss Fairchild and I have to close the hat shop.
3: You don't say.
2: Yeah. Leela Ransom is kicking us out of her house, bag and baggage.
3: Well, I'm sorry to hear that, Mr. Gildersleeve.
2: Peavy, I don't see how Leela could do a thing like that.
3: Well, sometimes women are hard to understand. And I say that with all due respect to Mrs. Peavy.
2: I had the judge write Leela a very diplomatic letter. A masterpiece. But she wouldn't listen to reason.
3: Well, if I want Mrs. Peavy to see things my way, I don't resort to reason.
2: Oh?
3: Heaven to Betsy, no.
2: Well, how do you get her to see things your way, Peavy?
3: Now, a person might not suspect it, Mr. Gildersleeve, but Mrs. Peavy is a sentimental soul.
2: She is?
3: So I just sit down with her and recall our halcyon days together.
2: Your halcyon days?
3: How we first met at that Sunday school picnic, or the time I snitched that hydrangea out of the botanical gardens for her.
2: Oh? Does that work, Peavy?
3: I'm here to tell you. Before you know it, Mr. Gildersleeve, she's letting me smoke in the house again.
2: Yeah, well... Peavy, you've given me a great idea. Leela's coming back tonight, and it may take a little hard work, but I'm going to sit down and do the very same thing with her.
3: You call that hard work?
2: What? Peavy, you're an old rascal.
3: Well, no, I mean... Well, maybe I am.
2: Goodbye, you old rascal.

0: Adeline, I don't know why I didn't think of having this little private talk with Leela before. It's the only way to save the hat shop. Have a man-to-man talk with her.
1: Man to woman, you mean?
0: What?
1: Throckmorton, I know you and Cousin Leela, and I don't think this is a good idea. I'm going to the train with you.
0: No, Adeline, you better let me handle this alone. I'll take Leela right from the train to my house.
1: Why, your house?
0: Well, so she won't see all the changes we made and get excited.
1: Oh.
0: We'll have a quiet little talk, and before you know it, she'll be letting me smoke in the house again. I mean, Peavy, I mean, I'll have her on our side.
1: Well...
0: Sure, and I'll call you right after I've paved the way.
1: Well, just be sure you pave the way to our hat shop and not back to your romance with Leela.
0: Adeline, you've got to trust your partner.
1: Well, I do trust you with the money, but I don't trust you with Leela.
0: Oh, my goodness. Believe me, this is strictly business. Well, I will say, Bertie, you've done a nice job fixing up the parlor.
2: Thank you, Mr. Gildersleeve. You really think Miss Ransom's going to close the hat shop when she comes?
0: Well, I think she might change her mind when we sit down and talk it over tonight.
2: Yes. Want me to move the couch closer to the fire?
0: The couch? Now, Bertie, this meeting is strictly business.
2: Yes, sir. Where you want me to put this dozen red roses?
0: Roses? Well, you might put those on the piano. Don't move the sheet music I laid out. If she's hard to convince, I may have to sing to her.
2: Singing to Mrs. Ransom. Sure sounds like old times.
0: Yeah, now, Bertie, this is the only way to save the hat shop.
2: Yes.
0: Nothing personal about this meeting between Mrs. Ransom and me at all. It's hard-headed business.
2: Yes, sir. You want me to burn a little of that business-type incense in here?
0: Incense? Well, you might burn a little while I go to the train. I don't want to be too hard-headed about this meeting.
2: Yes, sir.

0: Wonder where she is. Don't see her getting off the train. Say, maybe Leela's changed her mind. Women do change their minds. Wouldn't it be wonderful if she didn't come?
1: Well, Throckmorton. Are you the welcoming committee?
0: Leela, for a minute I thought you weren't coming.
1: Disappointed because I did, Throckmorton?
0: Oh, no.
1: Why isn't Cousin Avalon here?
0: Well,
1: And my lawyer.
0: Lawyer? Well, I told Adeline and the judge I'd like to meet you alone, Leela, because you and I are such dear old friends. Oh, almost forgot. Here's a little kiss from the welcoming committee.
1: Now, just a minute, Throckmorton.
0: What?
1: If you think I came all the way from Savannah just to stand here with you and smooch on the depot platform, you've got another thing coming.
0: But, Leela...
1: Grab my bags and take me home. I want to see what's been going on in my house.
0: Huh?

0: Well, here we are at home, Leela.
1: Aren't you going to take me on to my house, Throckmorton?
0: Well, I thought we'd stop and talk here at my place first.
1: But, Throckmorton, I want to see my Paula.
0: I doubt that. Hey, come on, Leela, hop out. I have a little welcome prepared for my little old girlfriend.
1: Well, stop pulling me.
0: Oh, sorry, Leela.
1: Is that a neon sign I see in my window?
0: Plenty of time to discuss those things, Leela. Right now, you need some hot chocolate. Great after a train trip. Come on in, for old time's sake.
1: Well, I might run in for a minute.
0: Sure. Old friends like us can take a few minutes to recall our halcyon days.
1: What?
0: Here. Let me help you out of your coat.
1: Oh, thank you.
0: Haven't done this in a long time.
1: Gracious, what beautiful roses on the piano.
0: Glad you liked them. They're for you, Leela.
1: For me? Oh, Throckmorton, you shouldn't have.
0: Oh, yes, I should. Sit down, Leela. By George, you look wonderful. Pretty as a picture.
1: Oh, you really like me in this little old dress?
0: Do I?
2: Excuse me, folks.
0: Oh, come on in, Bertie. Mrs. Ransom's here.
1: Well, Bertie, it's nice to see you.
2: Nice to see you, Miss Ransom. Welcome home. Where do you want the hot chocolate, Miss Gilsey?
0: Here on the coffee table, Bertie, and thank you very much.
2: Yes, sir. How's everything in Savannah, Miss Ransom?
1: Just fine, Bertie.
2: That's good. And how you been?
1: Just grand.
0: That'll be all, Bertie. Thank you.
2: Yes, sir.
1: Have a nice trip out. Oh, very pleasant. Thank you, Bertie.
2: Bet you surprised to see all the snow, wasn't you?
0: Bertie.
2: Oh, yes. You got business to talk about.
1: What does Bertie mean by business, Throckmorton?
0: Business? I haven't the slightest idea.
1: Throckmorton, I smell a rat.
0: Must be that incense. I mean, by George, Leela, it's wonderful to have you back. Remember the fun we used to have together?
1: Well,
0: picnicking, going to the movies, holding hands in the balcony.
1: That was a long time ago. Sounds awfully childish now.
0: Oh, I don't know. Remember the time we were going home from the sleigh ride and your little pink ears got cold?
1: Hmm.
0: And we put our heads together and made one pair of earmuffs do for two? Nothing childish about that, Leela. And we shouldn't forget those things.
1: Now, Throckmorton, what's past is past. That's all water under the bridge.
0: Well, it may be, but it's stored in my reservoir of memories.
1: Well, Throckmorton, I didn't think those things meant so much to you.
0: Oh, yes, they do. I never forget a friend. And I don't expect her to forget me either.
1: Throckmorton, are you trying to sweet-talk me because of that hat shot?
0: Me? No. Not doing so well, better put on the pressure. Leela, how'd you like to have me sing?
1: Oh, now, Throckmorton.
0: Come on over to the piano and play for me.
1: Well, just once, and then I'll have to go next door.
0: All right. And I just happen to have some music laid out here.
1: Oh, Throckmorton, you mean you can sing "I'd Like to Get You on a Slow Boat to China"?
0: I sure would. I mean, I sure can.
1: I hope I can play.
0: Oh, sure. Beautiful touch, Leela.
1: Oh, you fly.

0: Your voice has always thrilled me. Throckmorton.
1: Yes, Leela.
0: You've been mighty big about all this. Oh, now, being so nice to me, having flowers for me and all. Knowing all the time I came up here to close that hat shop you and Cousin Adeline started.
1: Well, I'd do anything for a friend.
0: I believe you would. So do you know what I think you deserve?
1: What, Leela?
0: I think you deserve that kiss.
1: But, Leela... You know what, Leela?
0: What?
1: I think you deserve one, too. In fact, I think you deserve another one.
0: Throckmorton P. Gildersleeve.
1: Who said that? Oh, Adeline.
0: Oh, my gracious. Oh, this is the way you're saving the hat shop.
1: The hat shop? Oh, yes. By the way, Leela.
0: Saving the hat shop. So that's what you're up to. Now I know I'm going to close that place.
1: But, Leela.
0: Don't you, Leela, me, you two-time and depot Johnny.
1: Oh, Adeline, partner, say something.
2: Don't partner me. We just dissolved.
1: Yes.
2: And as for you, Cousin Leela.
0: Now, just a minute, Cousin Adeline.
1: Girls, no, we don't.

0: A lot of people are firm believers in eating pancakes triple-decker style, and if that's the way you like them, try this the next time you have pancakes for breakfast. 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
1: Judge, guess what happened? I thought I was going to lose all the money I had in the hat business, but here's Leela's check for $200.
2: Oh?
1: Yep. I talked her into buying my share.
2: You don't say.
1: Yeah. Takes a pretty smart man to get his money out of a business that's being closed.
2: Well, Gildy, after talking with Leela, I discovered that she didn't come up here to close the hat shop.
1: She didn't?
2: No. When she heard how successful the shop was, she just threatened to close it so she could buy you out cheap.
1: What? A man has no business in ladies' hats anyway. Good night, folks, from your water commissioner.
0: The Great Gildersleeve is played by Harold Perry. Adeline by Miss Una Merkel and Leela by Shirley Mitchell. The show was written by John Elliott and Andy White with music by Jack Meekin. 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

0: honeys. Yes, boys and girls, it's Comic Weekly time. And here I come right into your house to bring a little fun and happiness. Right out of the pages of Puck the Comic Weekly, straight into your living room. Your friend, the Comic Weekly man. The jolly Comic Weekly man. Hello, hello, hello.
1: Hello, hello, hello.
0: Well, little Miss Honey, how are you today?
1: I'm still very anxious.
0: Well, you were anxious last week.
1: Well, I'm even more anxious today because last week Rusty was riding in the race to try to win the $1,000. But we stopped just before the race was to end. And I'm anxious to see if he'll win today.
0: And I'm anxious, too.
1: And then I'm anxious to see whether Dick and Captain Perry will get their ship unstuck. Because if they don't, the enemy could just blow them to pieces. Now, you see why I'm anxious?
0: Now I see, and I'm anxious, too.
1: Well, then, will you please hurry and read me the funnies?
0: Puck the Comic Weekly, yes. I'll read that in just a moment. But first, before I do, let's listen to this nice man. Now, here we go with Puck the Comic Weekly. And on the first page, under Bringing Up Father, Beetle Bailey.
1: Magic words for the music, please.
0: Very well, my lady. Toot me a toot and tweet me a tweedle. Squeeze out music for Bailey the Beetle. Beetle is at the amusement park getting a little relaxation from his problems with the Army. At a shooting gallery, he makes a bullseye. The attendant says, "Congratulations, Mac, you won our best prize." And he hands Beetle a doll.
2: "I won that."
0: As he walks through the crowd, Beetle exclaims,
2: "Dolly, I can't let any of the guys see me with this."
0: Then he sees a little girl. He walks over to her, pulls out the doll.
2: "Would you like this nice dolly, little girl?"
0: The little girl's mother yells,
2: "Becky!"
0: and wallops Beetle over the head with an umbrella.
2: "Hey, die! Die!"
0: And she walks off with little Becky.
3: "How many times have I told you not to talk to strange men?"
0: Beetle struggles to his feet, clutching his aching head. Last picture, top row, he sees a hole in a wall nearby.
2: "Hey, I'll chuck it in this hole while nobody's looking."
0: He turns around to walk away. First picture, bottom row, the doll shoots out of the hole.
2: "Hey!"
0: Hitting Beetle in the back of the head. Beetle picks up the doll.
2: "Oh, gosh."
0: And he goes over to the Tunnel of Love, which is a spot where people in a boat follow a little river that goes into a dark building. Beetle tosses the doll in the water.
2: "You caused me enough trouble."
0: A woman standing nearby yells,
3: "Help! Police!"
0: An officer rushes up. The woman points at Beetle.
3: "He threw a child in the water."
0: As the cop glowers at him,
4: "Well?"
0: Beetle says,
2: "It was just a doll. I'll get it."
0: Last picture, we're back at the army camp again. Beetle walks into the bunkhouse carrying his doll. As the guys stop talking and stare at him,
4: "Hey, look!"
0: Beetle says,
2: "The first joker who opens his yap gets one wet doll for dinner."
1: "Oh, I wish I'd been there. He could have given the doll to me."
0: Yes, no one wishes that more than Beetle.
1: "Well, he shouldn't be so ashamed to bring a nice doll back to camp. Maybe one of the soldiers has a sister."
0: Yes, and maybe Beetle will discover that and send it to her and make her happy.
1: "Well, I hope so."
0: Yes, so do I. Well, now let's turn over the page to Prince Valiant.
1: "Oh, yes. Less, because those mean men have captured little Prince Arn, and they're taking him far, far away."
0: But Tilikum, the Indian maid, who is Arn's nurse, has followed his trail through the forest and is trying to catch up to the men.
1: "But the men are riding horses, and Tilikum has to run on foot. Oh, I wonder if she'll ever catch up with him."
0: Well, let's read now and find out. Here we go with Prince Valiant in the days of King Arthur. Hecate, Breckate, Grey Malkin, and Quince. Music romantic for a fair, fair prince. For 2 days, Tilikum has trotted doggedly on the trail of Prince Arn's capturers. She comes to a brook. She sees that the horse's tracks lead into the water and that the brook is still muddy. Tilikum knows now they're just ahead. She glides onward. Silence is now more important than speed, for the day is ending, and her enemies will surely stop in the next good camping place. And then she hears voices, and the sound of an axe, and the rattle of harness. She creeps closer, last picture top row, to a spot from which she can watch and wait. First picture second row, she sees their camp through the trees. As the kidnappers settle for the night, they talk and laugh, for they feel safe from pursuit, and are boastful of their craftiness. And Tilikum learns who's behind this foul deed and why. It's the middle of the night. The men are fast asleep. Suddenly, little Prince Arn is awakened by a hand over his mouth. Then he feels the familiar braid of Tilikum's hair against his cheek. In the velvety darkness, a dying ember reflects on a naked knife blade as Tilikum cuts the rawhide thong that keeps little Arn tied to the hand of his capturer. And then Arn is in Tilikum's arms and is quickly carried away from the camp. Short distance from the camp, Tilikum finds soft earth where tracks will show very easily. She tells little Arn to walk through this soft earth, making sure his feet sink deep into the earth, leaving footprints. First picture, bottom row, little Arn does the work assigned to him with great enthusiasm. Then morning comes. The kidnappers discover that little Arn is gone. Quickly, they search for him around the camp. It's not long before they find Arn's trail leading away from the camp. Swiftly, they mount their horses and ride back up the trail to recover their captive. Not seeing Tilikum and little Prince Arn, who hide behind some fern leaves in the forest. Then, last picture, Tilikum and Arn hurry to the campfire where the men have left their supplies, take what food they'll need for their long homeward journey, and in a moment, they will be ready to begin the journey back. Yes, at last she found him, and he's safe with her again.
1: Isn't it clever how she fooled those men by having little Prince Arn make that trail so she could lead them away from the camp?
0: Yes, you bet it was.
1: I wonder if she will get him safe home.
0: Well, don't forget Boltar is trying to catch up with her, and if he does, then she'll have someone to help her.
1: I hope they'll meet.
0: Well, we'll find that out next week, and we'll find out for sure.

0: If she will give him a safe home.
1: Well, don't forget Boltar is trying to catch up with her, and if he does, then she'll have someone to help her.
0: I hope they'll need...
1: Well, we'll find that out next week, and we'll find out for sure if they do. Now, how would you like to see what Donald Duck is up to today?
0: Oh, I'd like that very much.
1: Very well, turn over the page. And there on page 5 is Donald Duck. Say the magic words with me. Squee, jump, squee, jump, squiddly, chicka-chack. Let's have music to fit a quack, quack. Donald isn't feeling very well, so he's gone to a doctor for a checkup. Third picture, top row, the doctor listens to Donald's heart. Oh, my, my, my. Then the doctor listens to Donald's stomach. Oh, dear, dear, dear. The doctor says, you eat too much, not enough exercise. And as Donald stands up, the doctor says, mow your lawn, spade your garden, work, work, work. Donald isn't happy with what the doctor has told him, so he goes to another doctor to see what he has to say. First picture, bottom row, doctor number 2 is looking down Donald's throat. Say, ah. Ah. Ah. Why, it's simple. You're underworked. Not enough stimulus to your glands. Get busy or something. Donald gets up, walks out of the doctor's office angrily.
2: I think I need a specialist.
1: Third picture, bottom row, Donald is at a specialist's office, under the fluoroscope. The doctor exclaims, oh, dear, dear, dear. Yes, this is bad. But there's hope. But we must act fast. When Donald is dressed, the doctor says, young man, relax. Fish, take it easy. Vacation and absolutely no work. You hear me now? No work. Last picture, Donald is sitting in a boat, fishing rod in his hand, sipping a cool drink, and he says,
2: nothing like a smart doctor.
1: And the fish under the water look at Donald's hook and give Donald the laugh.
0: Oh. He kept going from one doctor to the other until he found a doctor who told him he didn't have to work.
1: Yes, the lazy thing. All he was interested in was finding a doctor who'd tell him to take things easy.
0: Yes.
1: Well, now let's turn over the page.
0: Oh, look, Robin Hood.
1: Yes, Robin Hood. And remember last week that the sheriff's men disguised as Robin Hood's outlaws had attacked the wagon train that was carrying the gold that was to buy King Richard's freedom?
0: Yes, because King Richard was captured, and the people who captured him won't let him go unless the queen will pay lots of money for him.
1: That's right.
0: And the reason the sheriff's men are dressed like Robin Hood's outlaws is because they want the queen to think that Robin Hood is the one who's stealing the gold.
1: Yes, but Robin Hood received a message just in time, and as the sheriff's men attacked the wagon train, Robin Hood and his men came out of the forest to defend the queen and the archbishop and to save the gold.
0: Ooh, I wonder if Robin Hood will react.
1: Well, let's read now and find out. Here we go with the story of Robin Hood. It's merry, merry England in days long ago. Time now for Robin Hood. Some music. Hi-ho! Hand out of men! Robin and his men swarm over the sheriff's disguised bowman just as they're about to seize the king's ransom. Robin Hood himself leaps onto the wagon where two men are trying to make away with a chest of gold. Stop you! Stop them! With a quick blow, he sends one of the men toppling backwards off the wagon. Another one comes at him with a sword. Robin catches his wrist. Bam! And with a quick punch, sends him flying through the air. Robin's men are making as good account of themselves. And the battle is over in a hurry. The sheriff's men flee into the forest. And last picture, top row, Robin hurries to Queen Eleanor. I pray you're unharmed, my lady. Those knaves are no men of mine. At that moment, Little John comes toward Robin, pushing before him a man he's captured.
3: This fellow will tell us whose men they really were, Robin.
1: First picture, bottom row, Little John gives the man a twist of the arm.
3: Speak, I say. Whom do you serve?
1: The man answers, the Sheriff of Nottingham. The Archbishop exclaims,
4: who in turn serves Prince John, the brain behind the ambush.
1: The Queen thanks Robin for what he's done for her. Robin asks where the Maid Marian is. The Queen replies that someone had said Marian had slipped away last night to join him. Robin replies, to join me. Oh, nay, my lady. Last picture, the Archbishop says, ah, now 'tis clear.

0: was Prince John who said she slipped away. And then comes the dreadful realization. Maid Marian is held captive by the ruthless Prince John.
1: Oh, I'm so glad the Queen knows that Robin is loyal to her and to King Richard.
0: So am I, and I'm glad the gold to ransom King Richard is saved.
1: Yes, but what about the Maid Marian? I wonder if Robin will be able to rescue her from that bad Prince John.
0: Well, maybe we'll learn about that next week. Now let's pick up the very first page of the second section, because it's time for Dagwood and Blondie.
1: Oh, and I just love Dagwood. The funniest things happen to him.
0: Well, we'll see what funny thing happens to him today, and I'll read that in just a moment. But first, here's that nice man again with something interesting to say. Now, here we go again with Puck the Comic Weekly. And on the first page of the second section, Dagwood and Blondie.
1: Magic words for the music, please.
0: Very well, my lady. Ramafoo, ramafum, zim, zam, zombie. Conjure me music for Dagwood and Blondie. At the end of the week, after paying all the bills, Dagwood exclaims, "Ah, lucky me. $2.20 left over this week. I'll put it in this little tin box and I'll hide it for a rainy day." Last picture, top row, he's digging into the top shelf of his closet.
2: There should be a safe hiding place up here behind these old hat boxes.
0: 5 minutes later, second picture, second row, the dogs walk into the living room with the tin box and Dagwood's money in their mouth. And one of them says, which means,
3: "We found it. Now it's our turn to hide it."
0: And Dagwood cries,
2: "Oh, no, not as quickly as that."
0: Last picture, second row. Dagwood is down in the basement, burying the tin box with the money under a lot of junk. He's saying,
2: "Hey, the FBI and Scotland Yard working together. Couldn't find it down here."
0: 10 minutes later, second picture, third row. His daughter, Cookie, who has been playing hide and seek with some of her friends, dashes into the living room.
3: "Look, Daddy, we found a buried treasure. $2.20.
2: "Oh, no, no, no, no. Give it to me. It's mine."
0: Last picture, third row. Dagwood is slamming his hat on, heading for the door with the money in his hands.
2: "There's no use trying to save money around this house. I'm going out and squander it on the most useless thing I can find."
0: He opens the door, and first picture, bottom row, delivery man steps in and says cheerfully,
4: "A COD package for Mrs. Bumstead, $2.20.
0: Dagwood's hat pops off.
2: To the penny!
0: A moment later, Dagwood brings the package to Blondie.
2: "Blondie, quick, tell me, what's in this package?"
1: "Oh, goody. It's the new household budget book I sent for."
0: And she unwraps it. She says,
1: "It tells you how to make your salary and expenses come out even every week."
0: And last picture, Dagwood drops to his knees, buries his face in his arms, and pounds the table in misery.
2: "Oh, it certainly worked good this week."
1: "Oh, poor Dagwood. Now when a rainy day comes, he won't have a single cent."
0: "No, poor Dagwood. No matter what he tries, it always goes wrong."
1: "Oh, I love him because he makes me laugh."
0: "Yes, me too. Well, now let's turn over the page."
1: "Oh, look, there's Flash Gordon. And you remember, Flash is on the planet Venus and he's been captured by that cruel King Stang."
0: "Yes, King Stang has sent Flash out into the jungle with Queen Vicky, where the harvesters are at work."
1: "And he told Flash that he must guard the queen against some strange creatures called the Blue Ones. And they're terribly dangerous."
0: "And last week, as Flash came to the forest where the harvesting was to be done, the Blue Ones were hiding in the trees nearby."
1: "But the queen didn't see them. Oh, I'm wondering what'll happen."
0: "Well, let's read now and find out. Here we go with Flash Gordon. Rig-a-dig-a-doon-doon, saskamatash. Let's have music for heroic Flash." Landing her jet car in a jungle clearing where her harvesters are at work, Queen Vicky thrusts a chemigun into Flash's hand and orders him to stand guard and watch for the Blue Ones, saying that they strike without warning. Taking no chances, Vicky commands one of the tree men to set up another guard post at the jungle's edge. The tree man is a veteran of earlier brushes with the Blue Menace, and he walks his post, tense and alert. But even his keen eyes fail to detect the rubbery tentacle which stretches down from a tree to ensnare him. Last picture, top row, man and gun are suddenly clutched in a vice-like grip. The startled tree man barely manages to gasp out a cry for aid before he's crushed by the blue mass of protoplasm. First picture, bottom row, the guard's cry sends a wave of panic through the ranks of the harvesters. With a frantic beating of wings, they flee from the danger area, leaving Flash and Vicky at the mercy of the blue menace. Lash hurries to the side of the stricken sentry. But he is too late. The guard is beyond help. And a winged feather that floats down through the trees is an ominous sign of the fate that has overtaken at least one of the fleeing tree men.
5: Help! Lash, help!
0: Responding to Vicky's plea, Lash hurries toward her. At last picture, as he emerges from the jungle and brushes past what appears to be an innocent-looking fern tree, a pair of tentacles lash out and seize him in a bone-cracking grip.
1: Oh, aren't those blue ones awful? They're as big as an octopus.
0: Yes, those tentacles are powerful.
1: And look, one has a hold of Flash's legs and arms. Well, what'll happen to Flash?
0: Well, we'll find that out next week. And now I'll bet you're anxious to know what's happening to Dick's adventure.
1: Oh, yes, I am.
0: Very well. Let's go past Buzz Sawyer, turn over the page, and go past the Lone Ranger, and on page 5, turn over that page.
1: And here he is on page 6. And you remember, Dick is in the early days of America with Captain Oliver Perry.
0: Yes, America is at war with the English, and Perry's job is to defeat the British Navy, which is on Lake Erie.
1: And the Americans had just finished building their battleships. And they tried to sail out of the harbor, but then they got stuck on a sandbar.
0: And Perry's big problem is to get that ship off the sandbar before the British ship comes into sight.
1: Because if he doesn't, the British can blow him to pieces because he can't move to get away. Oh, I wonder what'll happen.
0: Well, let's read now and find out. Here we go with Dick's Adventures. Say the magic words with me. Rickety-pack-a-zack-a-zick. That's the music for Adventurous Dick.

0: Harry, knowing that time is tremendously important, says, "Well, if man can move mountains, he can move my ship." He orders his men to unload all the fighting gear on board and put them on rafts. Then, first picture bottom row, men are set to work to dig underwater trenches and attach camels to the ship below the waterline. Camels are tanks filled with water. They are fastened to the ship a few feet under the water level. Then, water is pumped out of the tanks. And as the water is forced out, the tanks are filled with air, which makes them lighter. And they slowly rise to the surface, lifting the ship up with them. And this is the trick that Perry hopes will save his ship. The hours pass. Will Perry's scheme work? Will the camels, which are slowly rising higher and higher out of the water, lift the ship high enough to get across the sandbar? All night long, the men work. As the first gray of dawn appears on the horizon, fear clutches their hearts. Will the ship come clear in time? Then, last picture, second row, the great ship Lawrence trembles and moves. The next second, it wrenches itself free from the clutching sand. A big cheer goes up. For the wind catches the sails and moves the ship forward across the sandbar. In no time at all, the fighting gear, the cannon, the powder, and the supplies are loaded aboard the ship. And like a great white bird, the Lawrence glides out into the open lake, first picture bottom row, followed by the armed brig Niagara and a flotilla of schooners and gunboats. Harry's entire task force has safely crossed the sandbar. The wheels of fortune have turned. The pursued become the pursuers. Harry sets out to hunt down his enemy. He warns Dick, "Keep your weather eye peeled, Dick. Now we're ready to meet them and give them another kind of banquet." And then Dick, last picture, is shouting,
1: "There they are, Captain Perry! I see them! I see them!
2: I see them! I see them!"
1: Hey, what? Oh.
0: And last picture, Dick looks around and sees he's in his own room in the world of today. And his father, standing beside his bed, smiles,
3: "Well, you've been dreaming again, son."
4: Exciting, the way they got that ship out of the sand by pumping air into those tanks?
0: You bet it was.
4: Why do they call them camels?
0: Because camels have a lot of water in them.
4: Oh, and when they pumped the water out, it lifted the ship up, huh?
0: Yes, because air is lighter than water.
4: Well, that was very clever of Captain Perry.
0: You bet it was. And next week, we'll see what else happens. Now, look underneath Dick's adventures. There's Rusty Riley.
4: Oh, and today we'll find out if Rusty will win the race.
0: You bet we will. And if he wins that race, he's going to give the $1,000 to Mrs. Jones so she can pay that mean Mr. Marlowe. And then Marlowe can't take the farm away from Mrs. Jones.
4: Well, please, quick read and see if he wins the race.
0: All right, here we go with Rusty Riley. Gallop and run till the road is dusty. Give us music for his horse and Rusty.

0: We're at the county fair. Everyone in the stands is on his feet cheering his heart out. Around the bend into the last lap come the thundering horses. And going neck and neck for the lead are Space Pilot and another horse. Closer and closer they come to the finish line. Rusty shouts,
1: "Come on, Space Pilot, please! You just gotta win this race!"
0: And then across the line, the two horses flash neck and neck. And in the stand, a terrific roar goes up. Pete, Rusty's friend, sitting beside Stovepipe, says,
1: "He did it, Mr. Stovepipe. Rusty's won."
0: Stovepipe answers,
2: "By Jove, he has. Practically a photo finish, but he won."
0: First picture bottom row, Stovepipe and Pete have joined Rusty down by the judge's stand. Stovepipe is saying,
2: "Ah, my boy, congratulations, congratulations. Allow me to escort you to the throne of triumph."
0: Rusty replies,
3: "Well, all I'm thinking about is getting that purse and making tracks for Mrs. Jones' farm. This is the day that Marlowe is going to foreclose."
0: They work their way over to the judge's stand. And as the ceremonies begin, one of the judges turns to Rusty and says,
2: "And now I take pleasure in presenting to Rusty Riley, winner of the Blue Brook Handicap, this handsome trophy." And now wait a minute, folks, wait. And the purse, which is $1,000 in purchase certificates from the merchants of our fair city.
0: A startled look comes over Rusty's face as he realizes he doesn't have the $1,000 in cash. And cash is what he needs. He takes the certificates, turns to Stovepipe and Pete, and slowly they walk away. Last picture in the tack room, Rusty is saying,
3: "Jeepers, Mr. Stovepipe, what are we going to do now? You can't pay off a mortgage with purchase certificates, can you?"
0: Stovepipe answers,
2: "Well, my boy, it is a bit of a poser. It's certainly not customary. But I suggest we go to this stony-hearted vulture and try."
4: "Oh, that's awful. They can't do that to Rusty. They advertised that the prize was $1,000. I saw that myself."
0: "Yes, I saw, too. A great big sign. The words right on it."
4: "Yes. And I know it won't do any good to go to Mr. Marlowe and give him anything but money, because he doesn't want Mrs. Jones to keep her farm, because he knows that the oil on it will make him rich."
0: "Yes. Well, Rusty's really faced with a problem now. How to get the $1,000 for these certificates immediately before nightfall so he can legally pay Mr. Marlowe the cash and save the farm."
4: "Ooh, I wonder what he will do."
0: "Well, next week we'll find out, I hope. Now, that's all the time I have. But before I go, here's that nice fellow with some interesting information." "Well, honey, and all you boys and girls, I gotta go now."
4: "All right, Mr. Comic Greedy Man, but I'll be waiting for you next week."
0: "Okay, that's a date. And a date with all you boys and girls. Be sure to meet me with our little friend Miss Honey next week when I read Puck the Comic Weekly. For I'm the Comic Weekly Man, the jolly Comic Weekly Man. I'll be back to read the funnies to you happy boys and honeys. Don't forget, boys and girls, see you all next week. Your friend..."

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1: The Equitable Life Assurance Society presents This Is Your FBI. This is your FBI, the official broadcast from the files of the Federal Bureau of Investigation, transcribed and presented as a public service by the Equitable Life Assurance Society of the United States and the Equitable Society's representative in your community. Today, some of your neighbors, perhaps you yourself, receive postcards from an Equitable Society representative. The men and women who receive these postcards should be pleased to hear that they were sent to people classified as most likely to succeed. The kind of people who are sure to be interested in the Equitable Society's plan for men and women on the way up. In about 14 minutes, I'll give you full details on this special plan for people who are slated for success. It is offered by the Equitable Life Assurance Society of the United States. Tonight's FBI file, Larceny Goes to Sea.

0: Geography makes a difference in people. Not deep down, for all of us are one breed in the last analysis. But it is true that the farmer in Kansas looks at life a little differently than the factory worker in Georgia or the fisherman in any desolate village on one of our secluded coastlines. Of the three, probably the citizen in the small fishing village is the one with whom city dwellers have the least in common. For him, the tides are not haphazard movements of the ocean. The water is not an inanimate thing. And the weather is more than just a topic of conversation. The tides tell him which way schools of fish are moving. The water is alive, is his friend, or his enemy. And it gives him his livelihood, or refuses him his daily bread. And the weather, the daily fluctuations on his barometer that tell him whether or not he can ply his trade that day. The sudden storm that comes and wrecks his boats, his home, his dreams. Yes, even the young know that good weather can bring fortune. And bad weather, well, bad weather in the fishing village can bring anything. Even a crime wave. Tonight's file opens on a cliff overlooking the Atlantic Ocean on the New England coast. It is late afternoon, and a squall is blowing in a cold, steady rain off the ocean. On the cliff, a crowd is gathered watching the waves punish a weary freighter caught on a reef. On the edge of the crowd, a young villager is joined by two of his fellow townsmen.
1: Hello, Howard.
2: Huh?
1: Oh. So?
2: The crew all get off, Howard?
1: Uh-huh. Look at her. She's really taking punishment.
2: Yeah.
1: Those waves look big enough to wash her off the reef.
3: They would if she wasn't loaded down.
1: You know what she's carrying?
3: No.
1: We hear you got the job of going aboard and keeping her from being salvage bait.
3: How'd you know that?
1: Shorty heard the captain give it to you.
2: Yeah.
1: When you going?
3: Depends.
1: On what?
3: Her not coming apart.
1: Suppose she settles.
3: I go aboard in the morning.
2: Howard, what does the captain think?
3: He don't know.
1: Weather might clear by morning.
3: Yeah. Hope so.
2: You see the crew come off?
3: Uh-huh.
2: They bring their gear with them?
3: No.
2: How come?
3: No room on the boy.
2: But they have a one-man job?
3: Mm-hmm.
1: Howard, you interested in making something on this deal?
3: That's why I took the job.
1: I mean something extra. There must be lots of clothes, maybe even wallets laying around on her. Now, if me and Shorty rowed out...
3: No, Al, no.
1: You could just throw the stuff over the rail to us.
3: I said no.
2: You wouldn't be stealing, Howard.
3: I don't want to talk about it.
4: Howard!
3: Yeah?
4: Come here a minute.
3: Okay, come
2: in. Well, that's that.
1: No, Shorty. Did you hear him say he ain't going out to the freighter till morning?
2: Yeah.
1: We're going to get our dory and go out there tonight.

0: Later that day, Special Agent Jim Taylor enters the office of the local chief of police.
1: Chief Ridgway?
2: Yes?
1: I'm Jim Taylor.
2: Oh, hello, Jim.
1: How are you?
2: You made good time from the station.
1: Oh, I got a lift right after I called you.
2: Take off that coat and sit down.
1: Okay. All right, if I just toss it over here?
2: Yeah, sure. You ran into weather, eh?
1: Yeah, plenty.
2: Anything I can do to help you?
1: Well, I think all I need for the present is some transportation, Chief.
2: Where to?
1: Cliffside Lighthouse.
2: What's doing out there?
1: Some vandals broke in last night and ransacked the place.
2: Well, there's no one there at night now, is there?
1: No, it's on automatic equipment. They stole, two pair of binoculars, 20 power spyglass, and a radio transmitter receiver.
2: How much you guess the whole thing's worth?
1: Oh, several $100. But the government isn't so much concerned with what was stolen as it is with the vandalism, Chief. There was a diaphone fog signal in the lighthouse that was dismantled and smashed.
2: See, those things are expensive.
1: Yeah. This one cost more than $20,000 just to install.
2: You figuring on running out there now?
1: Yeah, that's right.
2: I hear the storm may get worse.
1: Well, I'll just have to take that chance.
2: I'll get a map and mark the route for you.
1: Will you?
2: Thanks very much. Instead of using our radio car, I think maybe you'll have better luck with the Jeep.
1: Oh, fine. Fine.
2: I'd go out there with you, but we had a freighter go on a reef down the other end of the cliffside.
1: Oh, that's too bad. Well, if you'll just make up the map and show me the Jeep, I'll get started.

0: What?
1: I'm tired.
0: Who ain't?
1: Maybe we shouldn't try this.
0: We'll make it. Let's see. There's the freighter dead ahead.
1: My arms are coming out.
0: Come on, one big one. Okay, hold it. We'll ride the next wave up to the hull. Now, when it starts, pull hard against it. Do you hear?
1: Yeah.
0: All right, here it comes. Now, pull. All right, now keep her steady. She's settled enough for me to reach the rail.
1: Need a line?
0: I got one. There. That'll make her. Come on up here. I'll climb aboard first. Now, you wait till the next wave comes in. That'll raise you high enough to make it.
1: Okay.
0: Here she comes.
1: All right. Give me a hand.
0: Ah, that's it.
1: What do we do with the dory?
0: Well, what can we do? We'll leave it there.
1: Yeah, she'll get pounded.
0: We won't be here that long. She'll just scrape a little paint.
1: Hell, she's coming up fast.
0: Ah, just settling. Come on.
1: You got a flashlight?
0: Yeah, but I ain't using it yet. They'll see it from the cliff.
1: I can't see nothing.
0: All right, just stay behind me. Now let's get below and go to work.

0: I'll be with you in a minute, Jim.
1: Okay, Chief.
0: Is this you, Howard? Chief Ridgway. I just got a call from the captain. He's back out the cliff. With the storm letting up, he wants you to go aboard the freighter tonight. Uh-huh. Yes. As soon as you can make it. Night, Howard. Oh, sorry, Jim. I had to get a man aboard that foundered freighter.
1: No?
0: How'd you make out at the lighthouse?
1: Oh, I found a couple of leads.
0: Good, good. What were they?
1: Well, these flecks of gray paint, for one thing.
0: Mm.
1: I found a rock just outside the lighthouse. It had quite a few chunks of this stuff on it. Looked like a boat was dragged up onto the rock.
0: It's a pretty common shade of gray.
1: Yeah, I know. Also found this little piece of cloth.
0: Where?
1: One of the windows was broken on the side where the boat had been pulled ashore. That's the way one of the thieves got in.
0: One of them?
1: I found two sets of footprints leading away from where the boat was beached.
0: Oh.
1: I've got plaster of Paris cast of the prints. Here.
0: Good. Where'd you find the cloth?
1: Oh, it was caught on a piece of the broken window.
0: Well, it was folded that way?
1: Mm-hmm. Resembles part of a trouser cuff, doesn't it?
0: Just going to say that.
1: Look at this little stuff here. This metal adhered to the cloth.
0: What's that?
1: It's metal of some type. I wouldn't even try to stab it. What kind, though? I thought I'd send all this into the lab.
0: I've got a man going into town in an hour, Jim.
1: Yeah, fine. If we get it there tonight, maybe we can have a report by late tomorrow.

0: Okay, Shorty, put it down here with the other stuff.
1: How many bags that make so far?
0: Six.
1: Well, we got enough, Al. Let's load the dory and go back.
0: What's your hurry? We ain't finished yet. Come on.
1: Where are we going now?
0: Captain's cabin, right over here. Go ahead.
1: Okay.
0: Wait till I turn on the flash.
1: Hey, lots of stuff here.
0: Yeah.
1: Look at that chest full of clothes.
0: Uh-huh. Hey.
1: Huh?
0: There's a safe. And Shorty, it's open.
1: Yeah.
0: We may not bother with clothes.
1: What's in there?
0: Well, give me a chance to look. Here, hold the flash. Shine it over my shoulder.
1: Okay.
0: Here's a steel box.
1: Anything in it?
0: We'll find out later. Where's that bag?
1: Oh, right here.
0: We'll just load stuff in it. Here, take the box.
1: Okay.
0: Here's a package of some kind. Put this in there, too.
1: Al, somebody's at the door.
0: Put out the flash. Flash the light.
1: It's Howard.
0: Yeah.
1: What do we do with him?
0: Leave him for salvage.

0: We will return in just a moment to this exciting file which shows how your FBI helps protect the security of America. Now a quick look at the future of America. One big question is, what's going to happen to us in the 1950s? Leading economists have a very optimistic answer.
1: All signs indicate that America is standing on the threshold of a period of unusual prosperity. By 1960, according to conservative estimates, our national income will have risen from the present $210 billion to over $275 billion a year. For people with brains, energy, and character, in other words, for those who possess the qualities that make for leadership, the America of the 1950s should be more than ever before the land of opportunity.
0: For those leaders of tomorrow, the Equitable Life Assurance Society has created a very special type of life insurance. It's known as the Equitable Plan for Men and Women on the Way Up. If that describes you, if you are looking forward to substantial salary increases in the next few years, then you will be interested in this plan's three important advantages.
1: First, as your salary goes up, your insurance can keep pace with it.
0: When you get that better job or that big promotion comes your way, you can adjust your insurance to measure up to your increased income.
1: Second, while you're waiting, your wife and children have the life insurance protection they need.
0: This means that you have the peace of mind, the freedom from worry about your family, that's essential to a man who wants to concentrate on getting ahead.
1: Third advantage, the Equitable Plan is flexible at all times.
0: It can expand or contract as you see fit, and offers you many desirable options which your Equitable Society representative will be glad to explain to you. So why not get in touch with him right away? Phone him and ask for full details on the Equitable Plan for People on the Way Up. Or send a postcard care of this station to the Equitable Society.
1: That's EQUITABLE.
0: The Equitable Life Assurance Society of the United States. And now back to the FBI file, Larceny Goes to...

0: Tonight's case from the files of the Federal Bureau of Investigation involves the theft of some relatively inexpensive equipment from a government lighthouse and an accompanying case of vandalism. As such, it does not rate among the most important cases in the history of the Bureau, and it may have surprised some of you that an agent in charge took the trouble to assign a man to run down the criminals involved in such an isolated crime. But every crime is important to the FBI, because their experience has told them that people capable of the wanton destruction of property, destruction not for their personal gain, but merely for the sake of ruining, people capable of that are capable of any crime, including the destruction of a human being. In addition, it has never been the policy or custom of the men who comprise the Federal Bureau of Investigation to predetermine at their own discretion the seriousness of a crime, and to thereby predetermine which files shall be prosecuted and which shall be allowed to gather dust in a pigeonhole. They have never done that because of their training. Training which tells every special agent that there are no unimportant crimes, no unimportant criminals, and that his job is not to weigh which investigation shall be pressed. His job is easily defined. His job is to locate the criminals and apprehend them. Tonight's file continues in the office of Chief of Police Ridgway. Special Agent Taylor has just entered.
1: Good morning, Jim.
2: Morning, Chief. Any word yet from the lab on those things we sent down?
1: No, but I have got something else for you.
2: Huh?
1: Remember that freighter that was caught on the reef?
2: Yeah. Mm-hmm.
1: Seems they hired a young fellow named Howard Albright to go aboard and keep watch. Well, he went last night. This morning, when his relief took the Bridges boy across to the ship, Albright was missing.
2: Huh?
1: Every cabin had been gone through and the safe had been rifled.
2: He hasn't used the boy to get off?
1: No.
2: You know this Albright?
1: Yes, and that's what puzzles me. He's always seemed okay.
2: Well, looks like you've got a new case on your hands.
1: So have you, Jim.
2: Huh?
1: You're in on this, too.
2: Oh, how come?
1: I got the manifest from the captain a little while ago. One of the things missing from the safe is a package of jewels. Military precision instruments. Government property.
2: Well, that gives the FBI jurisdiction, all right.
1: I've already sent out an alarm on Albright.
2: Good. Have you been out to the freighter yet?
1: I was just leaving.
2: Okay. I'll go along with you.

0: Come on, Jim. Just let the boy swing free.
1: Be with you in a minute, Chief.
0: I hope. Oh, not a bad ride, is it?
1: Ah, it's better than walking.
0: Here, grab my hand.
1: All right.
0: Now, let's go down.
2: Oh, just a minute, will you, Chief? I saw something as I was crossing.
0: What?
2: It's down here on the side of the freighter. Let's lean over and see if we can get a look at it.
0: Okay.
2: Let's see, where was that? Oh, there. Look, see that place where the paint is chipped off from the side?
0: Uh-huh.
2: It looks like it was done by another boat.
0: Could be.
2: And if the paint is chipped off there, maybe it's still on the prow of that boat.
0: Probably is.
2: You see those gray specks? Uh-huh. On the edge there.
0: Yeah?
2: Well, I couldn't be sure without the lab, but it looks like the same shade of gray as that paint that I found on the rock by the lighthouse.
0: Could be the same men, Jim. My deputy found a couple of typewriters and a radio smashed up.
2: Oh?
1: I can reach them. I'll chip around that spot and send those gray flecks to the lab.
0: Now, wait a minute, Jim.
1: Huh?
0: Let me brace your leg.
1: Okay.
0: How's that?
1: That's fine.
0: Make it easy. You getting it?
1: Yeah. That does it. Should be enough.
0: Are you coming up?
1: Yeah.
0: All right.
2: Thanks. Where's your deputy now, Chief?
0: He's in the hold.
2: Huh? Has he examined the safe
0: yet? Yes. Tried to get some prints, but there were so many overlapping, he couldn't get any clear ones.
2: Huh? Let's go take a look at it ourselves, huh?
0: All right.
2: Chief, you ever have any complaints about the local vandalism around here?
0: Now and then, but nothing we could match against these.
2: Young Albright ever been a suspect?
0: No. Tell you, Jim, I know the evidence points to him, but it's pretty tough for me think this... Yes, Bill?
3: We just found young Albright.
0: Where?
3: In the hole. He's still alive.
0: Come on, Jim. Let's take a look at him.

0: Al. Al.
1: Yeah, I'm in here.
0: Oh. Hey, are you reading?
1: Nah.
0: Well, that's a book in your hand.
1: That's a dictionary.
0: Where'd you get that?
1: In a box of stuff we took up at that cottage.
0: What do you want with a dictionary?
1: I'm looking something up. B-O-R-B-O-R-T. Yeah, here it is.
0: B-O-R-T? What's that?
1: It's the word on the box.
0: What box?
1: The box we found in the safe, the one with them little stones in it.
0: Hey, oh.
1: Listen to this. B-O-R-T. Coarse diamonds.
0: Diamonds?
1: Yeah, that's right.
0: Hey, they should be worth plenty.
1: Sure, if we can sell them.
0: Well, why not?
1: Well, it's something we never done before, Shorty.
0: There's a jewelry store in Elmdale.
1: That's no good. We got to sell them to some fella that won't ask questions like we did with the clothes.
0: Where would you find him?
1: In the city. I'll take a bus down there in the morning.

0: Jim, we just sent young Albright ashore.
1: Well, he's still unconscious, Chief?
0: Yeah, one of my deputies is going to take him to the hospital. You find anything in the captain's cabin?
1: Yeah, this muffler.
0: Oh.
1: Take a look at it. Here, hold it up to the light. See how it sparkles in some places?
0: Like that piece of cloth you found in the lighthouse window.
1: Yeah, that's right. A lab should be able to tell us whether it's the same metallic substance. Hey, when's the next train into the city?
0: 6:43. That's an express.
1: Yeah. And if I send those paint chips and this muffler in, I can have a report back in the morning. Come on, Chief. Let's get ashore. Morning, Chief.
0: Morning, Jim.
1: I didn't think you'd be in this early.
0: I just came from the hospital.
1: Oh?
0: Young Albright came, too, for a while this morning.
1: Long enough to be questioned?
0: Yes. So he didn't know who hit him.
1: Well, that puts us right back where we started.
0: Just about.
1: You know, I examined those paint chips off the freighter before I sent them onto the lab.
0: Oh?
1: Yeah, I'm convinced they're off the same boat that was beached by the lighthouse. You know, if we could find that boat, we'd be
0: alive. Jim, there must be a couple thousand boats scattered up and down this coast. Now, trying to find the right one would be like looking for a tree in the forest.
1: Yeah, I guess you're right.
0: Besides, by the time we got to it, the thieves could have it painted a different color. Pardon me, Jim.
1: Sure, sir.
0: Chief Ridgway speaking. Yes. Yes, he's here. Just a minute.
2: To you, Jim.
1: Oh, thanks, Chief. Hello. Yeah, Frank. On both, huh? Wait a minute, will you repeat that? Go ahead. Black steel, thin coating, plus enamel. Electrolytic plate, huh? Oh, Frank, just a minute, will you? Chief, it's a report from our lab. Tell me, do you know what everybody in town here does for a living?
0: Just about.
1: Fine. Okay, Frank. I think that'll probably be all the dope we'll need.

0: Hello?
1: Are you Mr. Milton?
0: No, he went to the city.
1: Oh, then you'd be Mr. Harrison.
0: Yeah.
1: I'm a special agent of the FBI, Mr. Harrison. Here are my credentials. May I come in?
0: Sure.
1: Thanks.
0: What do you want?
1: I'd like to ask you a few questions.
0: What kind of questions?
1: Well, there was some equipment stolen from the Cliffside Lighthouse, and I...
0: Well, I never been there.
1: And there was some government property stolen from that freighter that's caught out there on the reef.
0: Well, I don't know anything about it.
1: Is that your dory outside in the boathouse?
0: Yeah.
1: It's got a bad scrape along the bottom of it. That scrape might have come from being dragged over a rock just outside the lighthouse.
0: I told you, I never been there.
1: The prow of your dory has flecks of black paint that might have come off the side of the freighter.
0: Well, I ain't been out in the dory for a week.
1: Huh? How about that radio over there?
0: Huh?
1: And that telescope next to
0: well,
1: it?
0: Well,
1: binoculars. What do you know about them?
0: A friend of mine left them here.
1: They were stolen from the lighthouse.
0: Well, they ain't mine.
1: I'm afraid that won't hold up.
0: But I tell
1: some
0: you
1: some shavings of electrolytic plate were found in a part of a pants cuff at the lighthouse and also in a muffler that was left on the freighter.
0: Well, what's that got to do with me?
1: Electrolytic plate is what they make tin cans out of, Mr. Harrison, and you and Al Milton just got back from working in a cannery up north. Now, is that enough?
2: Yeah, that's enough.
0: Well,
2: don't turn around, mister. Just put up your hands.
1: Like this, Milton? Now I've got the gun.
3: Jim, you all right?
1: I am now, Chief. Your neighbors here are a little smarter than they were. They just learned something about judo, something they're going to have a long time to practice.

Al Milton and Shorty Harrison were convicted for theft of government property and sentenced to 10 years each. In addition, the state obtained a detainer on both men for the assault of Howard Albright. The knowledge of a special agent of your FBI, plus the knowledge of a local small-town chief of police, was what closed this case from the files of the Federal Bureau of Investigation. Special Agent Taylor knew that electrolytic plate was the material used in making tin cans. Chief Ridgway knew the people of his town well enough to be able to name Al Milton and Shorty Harrison as the pair who had just returned from their seasonal jobs at the cannery. That type of cooperation, the ability of special agents and local police all over the nation to work together as one well-knit unit, is representative of the job that is being done every day and every night. The fact that the FBI crime laboratory received an exhibit at midnight and was able to report on it early the next morning should not come as a surprise to anyone. For the men of the lab do the same job as the men in the field. Help fight a 24-hour-a-day war against crime.

0: In just a moment, we will tell you about next week's exciting FBI file. Now, one last word on the Equitable Society's plan for men and women on the way up. It's a plan for the kind of man who knows that someday his neighbors will say of him,
1: "Say, I hear Joe Williams is buying a new house. He certainly is getting ahead fast in his firm."
0: If you're that kind of man, then the sooner you get in touch with an Equitable Society representative, the better. Ask him for full information on the Equitable Society's life insurance plan for men and women on the way up. Or send a postcard, care of this station, to the Equitable Life Assurance Society.
2: Next week, we will dramatize another case from the files of the Federal Bureau of Investigation. An unusual recount of organized crime within prison walls. Its subject, extortion. Its title, Ladies of Larceny.
0: The incidents used in tonight's Equitable Life Assurance Society's broadcast are adapted from the files of the Federal Bureau of Investigation. However, all names used are fictitious, and any similarity thereof to the names of persons living or dead is accidental. Tonight, the music was composed and conducted by Frederick Steiner. The author was Jerry D. Lewis. Your narrator was William Woodson, and Special Agent Taylor was played by Stacey Harris. Others in the cast were Ed Begley, Walter Burke, Henry Morgan, and Bob Pollack. This Is Your FBI is a Jerry Devine production. This is Larry Keating speaking for the Equitable Life Assurance Society of the United States and the Equitable Society's representative in your community, and inviting you to tune in again next week at this same time when the Equitable Life Assurance Society will bring you another thrilling transcribed story from the files of the Federal Bureau of Investigation. Ladies of Larceny on This Is Your FBI.
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1: Terry and the Pirates. Well, Terry and his friends have arrived safely in Min Chau. And the town is all snowed in, so there's little chance of getting a plane to fly them back to Chungking or Singapore. However, they were escorted to a clean, roomy, long cabin up on the hillside. Escorted there by a handsome young chap named Kennington Hook. He's first assistant to the famous Chinese chemist, Dr. Moy Ben, who has a laboratory farther up the mountainside. We'll join Terry and the others in today's transcribed adventure in just a moment. Terry and the Pirates is brought to you by the makers of Libby's Pineapple Juice, one of Libby's 100 famous foods. If you get off the boat at Honolulu and somebody calls you a malahini, don't hit him, because that's what thousands of Americans are to native Hawaiians. Malahini just means newcomer. And believe me, malahinis are certainly newcomers to lots of exciting things in Hawaii. Surfboarding, volcanoes, Lays, Waikiki Beach, and Diamond Head. Another native Hawaiian, you may be a malahini too, even though you never visited Hawaii, is Libby's Pineapple Juice. But once you've tasted Libby's, you won't be a malahini long. Because there's a drink you don't forget. It's so darned good with a flavor that calls you back again and again. There are two big reasons why Libby's Pineapple Juice has that extra unforgettable flavor and richness. First, Libby's Pineapple Juice comes from Hawaiian pineapple, known everywhere as the finest. And Libby's is this finest juice canned at its finest. I mean that Libby takes the juice from Hawaiian pineapple, actually ripened on the plant, at that moment of peak flavorfulness. Then it's canned in Hawaii and brought to your neighborhood store. No wonder it's so swell. And it's as good for you as it is good tasting. Supplies important vitamin C and B1. For something the whole family will rave about, tell Mother to get Libby's Pineapple Juice. L-I-B-B-Y-S. Libby's Pineapple Juice from Hawaii. And now, Terry and the Pirates. Well, Terry and Pat Ryan and Jude Hennick somehow don't like Mr. Kennington Hook, even if April and Burma do. Another thing, when the three men got into their log cabin room, Jude hid the special envelope with the gas formula papers in it in a log in the wall. And now, it is evening, and we join Terry and Pat in the Min Chau cabin. They are talking about the handsome, polished Mr. Hook. Jude Hennick is out somewhere trying to locate the snow-covered airfield.
2: It's the way he talks that gets me down, Pat.
3: You can't help that, Terry.
2: Yeah, I know, but Hook is too smooth, too nice if you follow me.
3: Well, even so, he must be a pretty smart chap in spite of his manner. He's Dr. Moy Ben's assistant. You don't hold a job like that just because you have wavy hair and a dimple.
2: No, I didn't say there was anything dumb about him, Pat.
3: Now, look, Terry. Just because he makes a hit with the gals, let's not get sore at him. After all, he's a new face. You can't blame them for giving him a smile.
2: Yeah, I guess it's the way he talks that gets him.
3: Well, it is rather pleasant to hear somebody use the King's English once in a while. I know I don't talk so well, and you've been slipping lately. As for Dude, well, it's a toss-up what he's trying to say.
2: Okay, have it your own way, but I still don't like that Mr. Hook. Come on, let's go out in the big room and stand by the fire.
3: Oh, just a second, Terry. Throw the curtains on that window, will you?
2: Yeah, sure. What's up?
3: I just want to check and see if those gas formula papers are safe. You see, only you and Dude and I know where they're hidden.
2: Well, if they're so important, then Dude better give them to Dr. Moy Ben and get him out of this place.
3: Well, Dude thought he'd do that tomorrow. Maybe we can all take a walk or ride up to the laboratory and... here we are. Fifth log from the top. You got to remember that.
2: The envelope there?
3: Now, wait a second, girl. Yeah, I can feel it. Snug as a bug in a rug. And no chance for anybody to find it.
2: Yes?
4: Mr. Hey, what am I, an orphan?
2: Mr. Terry and Mr. Ryan will be delighted to accept your kind invitation.
3: Yeah, we're on our way out right now.
5: Well, it's really nice out here, but I got tired of staring into the fire all by myself.
2: by the way, Burma, where's the other fellow? You know, Kennington Hook?
6: Now, you're not going to let him spoil this little vacation, are you, Terry?
2: No, not a bit of it. He doesn't mean anything in my life.
6: That's what I thought.
2: Sit down, Pat. I'll get another log for the fire.
3: Hey, you look mighty nice this evening, Burma.
6: Why, Mr. Ryan, I'm blushing.
3: Yeah, if I had some music, I'd ask you the first dance. I say, Teddy, old boy, doesn't she look like a Christmas package in that outfit? Where'd you get it, beautiful? I didn't know they had stores in Min Chow.
6: Well, you look closely, Pat. You see, I've taken an army outfit and made a ski suit out of it, that's all.
3: That looks mighty nice. What's April wearing tonight?
6: About the same thing. We worked on these suits all day.
2: Don't tell me you got all tricked out just for us.
6: Why, don't you think you're worth the effort?
2: You can't fool me. You're expecting company.
6: Well, I do have a little surprise for all of us.
2: What did I tell you?
6: Yeah. I've arranged to have Dr. Moy Ben come here.
3: You what? You arranged for the famous chemist to...
6: Certainly. That's so amazing. Kennington Hook, his assistant, suggested that the doctor join us here this evening.
3: You see, Terry, it takes a woman to manage things. You and I had fooled around Min Chow for days trying to get to see Dr. Moy Ben, but Burma simply...
2: I get it. Mr. Hook is going to bring the doctor here. And...
6: Yeah, I thought it'd be nice to meet him here. Simple, informal evening before the fire.
2: Uh-huh. Well, I'm going outside and bring back a few logs. May as well have a big fire for such an important guest.
6: Pat.
3: Yeah?
6: What's wrong?
3: What do you mean, what's wrong?
6: Oh, you don't have to pretend with me. You haven't been yourself since you arrived in Min Chow. Neither is Terry a dude. What is it? Have I done anything or said anything?
3: You? No, Burma, not a thing.
6: Well, it's something.
3: Well, maybe it's...

0: said anything?
1: You? No, Burma, not a thing.
0: Well, it's something.
1: Well, maybe it's because I'm not used to taking things easy. None of us are. Maybe it's the good old Christmas spirit. Maybe that's what it is.
0: I wonder.
1: Maybe it's this chance to rest and relax.
0: You know, Pat, I have a feeling that neither you nor Terry nor Dude Hennig like Mr. Hook. Oh, but really, now, he's not such a bad sort after you know him. I know him in Singapore. He's a thrill chap, a perfect gentleman.
1: Mm-hmm. But is there any reason why we should dislike your friend? Perhaps you just imagine it.
2: Just go right in. Oh, here's Hook and I. Ha! Hey, that's pretty good, huh, Hook and I?
3: No, I guess it isn't so funny.
4: Well, good evening. Good evening, Burma. Mr. Ryan. Is he here?
0: Good evening, Ken. Is who here?
4: Dr. Morden. He came on ahead. Likes to walk, you know. I had to stop down in Minshaw for a moment, and he...
1: No. He hasn't arrived.
4: Well... he'll be along in a moment, no doubt.
0: Well, take Ken's coat, Terry.
4: Oh, don't bother, old chap. I can manage. That fire feels good. As I was saying, it's unusually cold tonight, but he insisted on walking.
0: Well, shut the door, Terry. I know it's cold.
4: Now, I thought he'd be here by this time. Started to walk up the trail from town.
0: You suppose he could have taken the wrong road?
4: Oh, I hardly think so, Burma. He's been here before. He knows where this cabin is located.
3: But I understand he's a pretty old man.
4: Yes, he's about...
3: He may have slipped and fallen.
4: But he would walk. Pretty stubborn and all that sort of thing.
1: Well, if he started from town ahead of you, you would have passed him on the way up here.
4: Huh? Of course. How stupid of me.
1: Maybe we better go back and look for him.
4: You're no help, Ryan. You don't know the territory around here. You wouldn't know where to look.
1: Well, what are you going to do, Hook?
4: Well, the doctor lives in the town of Minshaw, but it's still too early to be alarmed about him. But I do believe we ought to check up at another...

0: Several hours, Ken.
1: Yeah. Maybe I'd better wake April and tell her it's time to go to bed.
0: How that girl can sleep. She certainly enjoyed that trip up here in the sleigh today.
1: Yeah, no wonder she was asleep. She's singing almost all the way. She's got a good voice, you know that?
0: Yeah, you ought to do something with her. If I had a voice like that, I'd be singing too.
1: Uh-huh. We haven't heard anything from Pat about Dr. Ben yet.
0: Pat promised a telephone if they found anything.
1: Hey, maybe this trick telephone doesn't work, Burma. Nobody's tried it so far. The wires may be down from that smoke.
0: Now, the phone works. April tried it. She would.
1: Oh, there's somebody coming up the road now. Can't make out who it is in the moonlight.
0: Coming this way?
1: Yeah, maybe it's Duke. He's been gone all evening looking for the airfield and the hangars.
0: Hey, Ken Hook says we'd be lucky if we get out of here by Christmas.
1: Christmas? Say, we ought to be doing something about that, huh?
0: You're a long way from the good old USA, Terry. There'd be no cranberries on the table over here.
1: Yeah, no turkey, but say, we could do something about a Christmas tree. There's plenty of them growing out in the mountainside.
0: Let's take a look out through the window. Is it Dude?
1: No, it doesn't walk like him. It's more like Pat. Yeah, it's Pat.
0: Pat, did they find him?
1: Yeah, Pat, what happened?
2: Well, I get these gloves off. Throw out these frozen fingers, and I'll tell you. It's cold out there.
1: Yeah, it is getting cold. Wait, Pat, I'll put another log on the fire for you.
2: Yeah, good. Now, it's better.
0: Well, Pat, tell us, did you find out anything about Dr. Moore, Ben?
1: Yeah, what do you think about all this?
2: Well, right now, I don't know what to make out of it. Some funny business going on around here somewhere.
1: You really think so?
2: Yeah. Mr. Hook and I searched every trail leading away from the laboratory and every path that leads up here to this cabin.
0: You couldn't find them, huh?
2: No. You can ask about them in town. There's absolutely no trace of a doctor.
1: That's funny. Could he have gone

0: A town or someplace?
1: No, I don't think so. Checked all around. Someone would have seen us left by sleigh. You know the airfields are all snowed under.
2: Well, a man doesn't just disappear into thin air.
1: You know, Terry, we've got to get to the bottom of this. So far, all we know is that he started out from his laboratory for our cabin earlier this evening. And that's the last anyone saw of him.
3: No man could vanish so suddenly. But there may be something far more alarming back of all this. Something connected with the experimental laboratory and the secret gas formula that will be handed over to Dr. Moy then. I'll give you a clue in just a moment, so stand by. Isn't it a swell break, boys and girls, when things that are good for you turn out to be grand tasting too? Well, that's the way it is with Libby's pineapple juice and Libby's tomato juice. They sure are good for you because they've got important vitamins that everybody needs. And boy, do they taste wonderful. Well, it's hard to choose between them because they're both so good. But fortunately, you don't have to choose. Ask Mother to get the two of them. Libby's tomato juice and Libby's pineapple juice from Hawaii. Listen. That's the sound of an axe chopping a tree in the Kunlun Mountains. And the man who chops that tree is a strange person. And in tomorrow's transcribed adventure, you'll meet him. And he may give you the answer to the disappearance of the famous Dr. Moy Ben. Now be sure and listen for a surprise and a thrill.
4: 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How's that for cleanness? Proof that dirt just can't hide from intensified Tide. 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
5: 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See? With the Polaroid Land camera, you get bright, sharp pictures in 15 seconds. Snap, pull, peel. It's that easy. 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
7: In that dark gray hour just before the dawn, Mrs. Gregory and her chartered rescue boat reached the location of the Magic Island. This weird island has been submerged, raised, and sunk since we saw it last, and Captain Bradford and the girl commander nearly went down with it. They floated all night, clinging to a small rubber life raft, and were just about ready to give up hope when a searchlight swept the sky. Johnson, in the pilot house of the rescue boat, thought he saw a tiny light far ahead and called Mrs. Gregory, Jerry, and Joan to watch with him. Jerry signals with the searchlight, and a faint answering signal is seen. All is excitement aboard the Gregory boat as they bear down rapidly on the two people in the water, the first faint streaks of dawn lighting up the ocean.
8: There they are, Johnson.
9: No doubt of it, Mrs. Gregory.
10: Yep, there's two of them all right, and they're hanging onto something in the water.
11: Some form of small life raft, I think.
8: Yes, Joan, dear. That's what it looks like. Oh, how far are they, Johnson?
9: Well, we'll pick them up in just 2 or 3 minutes.
12: Hello, Tex! Hello, Tex!
11: They cannot hear you, Jerry.
8: But they're waving their arms. Look, they're all right.
10: I told you they would be.
9: Well, they're certainly active enough. Can't be much wrong with them.
12: Well, I'll go and get the landing stage ready.
8: Thanks, Jerry. Joan, dear.
11: Yes, Mother.
8: Will you go into our cabin, lay out some warm, dry clothes for Elaine, and get out some extra blankets? She'll need them.
11: Certainly, Mother. I will take care of everything.
9: Apparently, the captain has managed to keep the Euclideans bottled up. There isn't one in sight.
8: If he's done that, it's little short of a miracle.
13: Ahoy! The boat!
8: Johnson, did you hear that?
9: Yes, sounded like the captain.
8: It was. Oh, Johnson, he's all right.
14: Tex! Hello, Tex!
8: Oh, Johnson. Tex, he...
9: Well, I don't blame you much, Mrs. Gregory.
12: Hey, Skipper!
0: Shove over here, on the double. Move faster than that, man. Can't you see Mrs. Gregory's fainted?
15: Here, take her in her cabin. I'll give you a hand.
8: I'm all right. I didn't faint, Johnson.
15: Well, you certainly gave a good imitation of it. Hold on, Skipper.
0: Why?
8: You needn't carry me now, Skipper. I'll be all right.
0: Fainted.
15: She didn't faint. Will you please put Mrs. Gregory down?
8: Thanks, just the same, Skipper.
15: Isn't there anything in the world which will cause that man to say more than one word at a time?
8: Nothing. Oh, I'm all right now. How near are we to Texney Lane?
15: Mighty close now.
0: McLeod!
16: Aye, Mr. Johnson.
0: Hold your motors down hard.
14: Ahoy there, Tex. Are you all right?
16: They're okay, Pat.
14: How is Elaine?
17: Doing very nicely, thank you.
15: Another one of those girls you can't upset.
8: Oh, Elaine is quite a person.
12: I've got the landing stage all ready.
8: Right, Jerry. I'll come back amidships.
15: Go ahead, Mrs. Gregory. I'll stay on duty here.
8: Thank you, Johnson. You're always on duty somewhere.
12: Hurry up, Mrs. Gregory. We're nearly to them.
14: Coming, Jerry.
0: Stand by, McLeod. Full speed astern.
18: Full speed astern.
0: You'll have that stage alongside you in a minute, Tex.
19: I'm watching it. Be ready to grab this ladder, Elaine.
17: I will do so, Captain.
8: Let me go down the ladder, Jerry.
10: Well, it's swaying pretty badly.
8: Oh, I don't mind that. I want to be the one to bring them aboard.
10: Well, okay, Mrs. Gregory.
8: Tex, give me your hand.
19: I'm all right.
8: And Elaine, you must be nearly dead.
17: We did not fare badly.
8: Come on up the ladder. I'll help you.
17: Thank you, Mrs. Gregory.
10: I'm right up here, Elaine. Give me your hand as soon as you get up high enough.
17: It is good to see you, Jerry.
10: Boy, it's sure good to see you, too.
17: I will take charge of Elaine now, Jerry. Come to our cabin, Elaine. You must have some warm, dry clothing at once.
10: Hey, look. Look at the captain and Mrs. Gregory.
17: Why... What did you see, Jerry?
10: Uh-oh. Nothing. Not a thing. You hurry up and take Elaine to your cabin.
17: I do not wish to trouble you. Oh, it is no trouble. Come at once with me,
8: Elaine. Before you do anything else, you're going to get into some dry clothing and have something hot to drink.
20: No time for that now.
15: Gee. Hello, Jerry.
10: Gee, we're glad to see you, Tex.
20: Maybe you think I'm not glad to be here.
10: Did you bottle up all the Euclideans?
20: We sure did, son. Every last one of them.
10: Say, how do we get them on board?
8: Now, Jerry, that can wait. Tex needs some dry clothing and some hot food.
20: Later, Pat. Just now, we've got to handle this matter of the Euclideans. Something may happen to allow them to escape. We'd better get busy.
10: Well, what do we do?
20: I want you to go up and send Johnson to the radio cabin for instructions. You hold the wheel while he's gone. And tell the engineer not to move off this spot.
10: Aye, aye, sir. I'll send Johnson to you right away.
8: Tex, you're wet and cold and tired.
20: All of that, Pat, dear, but all of that can wait. Let's go in the radio cabin.
8: Did things work out according to your plans?
20: Not entirely. They almost had us when they raised that island again. But the last two bottles of my solvent sank the island. Elaine and I managed to hang on all night.
8: Oh, at least it's warm in here.
20: Yeah, and I'll have Jerry bring me some hot coffee when he comes back. You haven't heard anything from Euclidia on this radio, I suppose?
8: No, and we haven't tried to contact them.
20: Just as well, though they've probably heard all we said to each other.
21: Well, welcome to the ship, Captain.
20: Thanks, Johnson. Nice work getting here.
15: Thanks to McLeod. He cried bitter tears over his poor engines all the way down here. But he kept them running.
20: Fair enough. Now, here's the setup. I want to take these Euclideans aboard at once. Porters enough for them?
8: I think so, Tex. We didn't have time to fix the boat up properly, but there are comfortable, clean quarters for nearly 300 below decks. And food enough to take us back to Los Angeles.
20: That's all we need. All right, Johnson. I'll get them on the radio and tell them what they're to do. You stay in the bow. Keep the ship in this position. That landing stage is practically over the surface airlock I'll make them come up through.
8: Well, what if they come up with weapons?
20: Take one of the crew up forward with you, Johnson. Have him train that large telescope on the spot where Euclideans start popping out of the water. I'll tell them we've got some powerful kind of gun pointing at them. They won't know the difference.
15: That's a good idea, Captain. But are you sure they'll start popping out?
20: I'll take care of that with the radio.
15: Anything else?
20: That's all.
8: How about getting them peaceably into the hold once they're aboard, Tex?
20: We've men enough here to guarantee that. I think our trouble with Euclidia is all over. They won't have much fight left in them when they get up here.
15: Well, I'll shove off. You want Jerry in here?
20: Yes, for the present. I'll send him out to you later. knows more of those Euclidean tricks than you do.
1: Right, Captain.
20: Well, Pat, here we are.
8: Yes, Tex, here we are. And last night I thought we'd never be together again.
20: I'd like to do nothing but sit here and look at you. There's work to be done. First thing is to see if our friends care to enter into a little radio talk.
8: Well, I doubt it.
20: I think they will. Bradford to Euclidea. Bradford to Euclidea. Answer at once.
8: What will you do if they refuse, Tex?
20: They won't refuse.
2: Thales, on Euclidea to Bradford. Euclidean transmission chamber to Gregory Bolt. What is your message, Captain Bradford?
20: Hello, Thales. You will pass these instructions to everyone in Euclidea. This is final. Do you understand that?
2: Your instructions will be followed.
20: Then listen carefully. You will arrange for your entire colony to come aboard this boat immediately. You will leave Euclidea only through the surface airlock near this boat. Any attempt to leave by any other means will force me to release my formula and immediately flood the city of Euclidea, destroying everything in it.
2: What of the animals and various domestic fowl and beasts?
20: They will be cared for. After you are all aboard, I will arrange a guard for my crew. They will remain on Euclidea until those animals may be taken out to safety.
2: I understand. We are to begin evacuation of the city at once. I suppose you realize that we may leave that lock only one at a time, and that several hours will be required.
20: I realize all that. Start at once. We are ready to take you aboard. You, Thales, shall be the last to leave Euclidea, and your life will be the guarantee of the actions and safety of the others.
2: That is well. We will begin at once. Prepare to receive the first of our colony in less than 180 seconds.
20: Good. That is all.
8: 180 seconds. Tex, they can be coming out of that lock in 3 minutes.
20: That's what Thales says, and his mistakes are few and far between.
22: I can take it in.
8: Now, what are you two fighting about?
20: Sounds like home.
22: Well, I got this coffee from the galley for you, Tex, and Joan here...
17: I wanted to bring it in to you, Captain, but Jerry would not allow it.
8: That wasn't very gallant, Jerry.
22: Well, maybe not, but Joan took the coffee to Elaine.
20: Say, this is mighty good, Jerry. Certainly hits a spot.
8: How is Elaine, Joan?
17: She is apparently quite well, though there was not time to make sure.
8: No time for what?
20: Something happened to her?
22: Yeah, she went to sleep.
8: Well, that won't hurt her a great deal.
20: You know, that girl has plenty of nerve. She deserves a rest.
17: But she did not even have her coffee. I sent Jerry to the kitchen and...
22: Kitchen? I've told you 100 times, on a boat, it's the galley.
17: Very well, Jerry. I sent you to the galley, and before you returned with the coffee, Elaine had fallen asleep.
20: Well, that's all right. Sleep will do her more good anyway. But I enjoyed the coffee. A little later, I'd like some more.
22: Oh, sure, Tex. I'll get as much as you want. Hey, what about the Euclideans?
20: I just had Thales on the radio. They're coming aboard right away, and they're not going to stop to argue about it.
17: The Euclideans agreed to your plans without resistance?
20: They did.
22: Doesn't sound right to me.
8: And it wouldn't to me, Jerry, if I hadn't heard it with my own ears.
22: Well, I'll bet it's a trick.
17: I would suspect that.
20: No, not this time. Frankly, I expected some argument about it. But for some reason, Thales sounded absolutely hopeless.
8: Yes, I think you're right, Tex. All the fight has gone out of them, but why?
20: I don't understand it. I'm just glad of it.
8: Yes, Skipper?
23: Come.
20: What's up?
23: Hurry.
8: What's happening, Skipper?
23: Euclidean
20: coming up out of the water?
23: Aye.
22: Oh, boy, come on, Joan. We've got to see
17: this. Yes, Jerry, it is very exciting.
20: Are the crew all lined up to run him into the hold?
23: Aye.
20: Come on, Pat. This is what we've been waiting for.
8: Yes, Tex, this is what we've been waiting for.
22: Hurry up. The first Euclidean is coming up the ladder.
24: We had a party last night. It's one of the places in a worse shape. You know how it is. 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

0: Once again, the Damon Runyon Theater brings you another story by the master storyteller, Damon Runyon. And this one, What? No Butler? And to tell it to you, here is Broadway.
1: Thanks. It is about 7 o'clock one May morning when I am standing at the corner of 50th and Broadway, and along comes Ambrose Hammett, the drama critic. Now, I am very surprised indeed to see Ambrose at such an hour as 7 a.m. and mention it to him. And he answers as follows.
2: I might ask you the same question, Broadway. What are you doing out at 7 a.m.?
1: I am just going home.
2: So am I. There's one thing I can't stand. It's daylight.
1: Especially when it comes up this early.
2: Yes.
1: I notice you have got your throat in a bandage, Ambrose. What is the matter?
2: Oh, nothing. Just a little sore throat.
1: Oh, in May?
2: Well, since I have my throat at all times of the year, what is strange about it?
1: I'm just making conversation. Look at all the citizens going to work at this hour.
2: Oh, it's terrible. Well, I guess I will be going.
1: I guess I will, too.
2: It's depressing to be out at this hour, and...
1: And what?
2: Look, isn't that Johnny Brannigan coming along?
1: Yeah, it is. My, I never know 7 a.m. is such a busy time.
2: I wonder what he's doing out so early.
1: Why wonder about what a plainclothes gendarme is doing anytime?
2: Wait a second. Hey, out, Johnny! A Brannigan!
3: Hello, Ambrose. Morning, Broadway.
1: Hey, Johnny.
2: You pounding a beat, Johnny?
3: Nope. Going to see about a murder.
1: What?
2: Who's?
3: Mr. Justin Veazey.
2: Justin Veazey?
1: Somebody bumps him?
3: Got a call from his housekeeper, Mrs. Swanson. She says Veazey looks as if he is very much dead. I'm going to investigate the rumor. You guys want to come along?
2: You bet. Well, not bad for 7 a.m. The day is only 7 hours old and already things are looking up.
3: Veazey would give you an argument on that. However, coming along, Broadway?
1: Well, I have a choice to make. I can stand here and watch people hurry into work, or I can go look at a dead guy. Let us go. Go. And this is the beginning of a very strange murder case indeed. One that baffles the police and everybody else until... Well, that is a story I will tell you in a minute.

0: It seems that Justin Veazey lives in West 56th Street in an apartment building he owns. Maybe I better tell you that Mr. Justin Veazey is very rich and has a very bad reputation along Broadway, especially with the dollars. But since he has so many potatoes, it is considered bad form indeed to criticize Mr. Justin Veazey. Well, Ambrose and I are standing to one side, watching Johnny Brannigan and the rest of the gendarmes go over the joint. Ambrose says to me,
1: "Does anything strike you as peculiar, Broadway?"
0: "Other than the fact that it is only a little after 7 and I am still up, nothing is peculiar."
1: "Take a look at Justin Veazey."
0: "I cannot. I take one look before. He looks worse dead than he does alive."
1: "He's got on evening clothes."
0: "I see that."
1: "And on the table next to him is a pile of etchings."
0: "He is an art lover."
1: "Huh? Him? Only in its live form."
0: "Well, what is peculiar, then?"
1: "Evening clothes, a pile of etchings on the table next to where he's sitting."
2: "What are you mumbling about, Ambrose?"
3: Oh, nothing, Johnny, nothing. What did you find?"
2: "The place is clean. Every window locked and barred. Back door locked and bolted from the inside, and the front door fastened by a snap catch."
1: "Oh. Then whoever did it might still be inside this place."
2: "Sure. He makes himself invisible."
3: "Himself?"
2: "I said it." "Huh?"
3: "You use the masculine pronoun. In other words, you think a man did it."
2: "Look, Ambrose, stop playing detective. Stick to drama."
3: "Murder is drama."
0: "Well, somebody rings down the curtain on Mr. Veazey."
2: "No fingerprints, no nothing."
3: "What was the cause of death?"
2: "I'm waiting for the medical examiner to get finished." "How about it, Doc? Got anything?"
4: "Oh, a little, Johnny."
2: "Like what?"
4: "He's dead, all right, positively."
0: "If he is not, a dollar will win you a trip around the world."
4: "Very good, very good. Well, I'll see you later."
2: "Wait a minute. Doc, what killed him?"
4: Oh, of course. Almost forgot. Broken neck."
1: "Broken neck?"
2: "You sure?"
4: Of course. Come on over. I'll show you."
0: "I will wait here."
1: "Come on, Broadway. Maybe we will learn something."
0: "Anything I wish to learn, I will do so from live acquaintances. There is nothing Mr. Veazey can teach me now."
1: "I've got a theory. Come on."
0: "Oh, it's a theory. Okay, okay."
2: "Okay, Doc. Let's have it."
4: "Yeah, note these marks here on his neck. Made by hands powerful enough to break his neck like that."
2: "Big guy, huh, Doc?"
4: "Very strong person, certainly."
3: "But the etchings on the table."
4: "Etchings?"
2: "Give up, Ambrose. You know any doll strong enough to break a man's neck like that?"
1: "I'll look around."
0: "Yeah, wait a minute. I have got an idea."
2: "Oh? What, Broadway?"
0: "The butler. All murders are committed by butlers. This is an open and shut case, like that."
2: "Veazey didn't have a butler."
0: "There has got to be one."
2: "Only his housekeeper."
3: "What about her, Johnny?"
2: "Clean. Milkman saw her come in at 6. A couple of seconds later, she came running out screaming at the top of her lungs."
3: "Not long enough to do this, huh?"
2: "Not a chance, huh, Doc?"
4: "The housekeeper's thin and small. She can never break a neck."
2: "Okay. We look for the guy who did it."
3: "Or the doll."
2: "Have it your way, Ambrose, but get out of mine."
1: "Oh, sure, sure. Let's go, Broadway."
0: "Gladly."
4: Just a minute, Hammer."
1: Yes, Doc?"
4: "Something wrong with your throat?"
1: Just a little sore."
4: "Doing anything for us?"
1: Sure.
4: "Oh, good, good. Don't let a thing like that run on. It can take you away like that."
1: "Thanks. I'll remember that. Come on, Broadway."
0: Well, the scragging of Mr. Justin Veazey is a very great sensation, and the newspapers make a lot of it. The gendarmes are very puzzled and ask a great many questions of certain guys in doubt as to where they are at such and such an hour on such and such a date. It is quite amazing how few guys and dolls can remember this offhand, especially dolls. Anyhow, it comes up a week later, and I am sitting in Mindy's when in walks Ambrose Hammer. He sees me and hurries over, and the scene is as follows.
1: "Aha, Broadway. Just the guy I'm looking for."
0: "Why?"
1: "Listen, remember the Justin Veazey murder?"
0: "I am not likely to forget it like that."
1: "Well, I still say it was a doll who did it."
0: "Ambrose, there is no doll strong enough to do such a thing as break a man's neck."
1: "No? I wonder about that."
0: "Look, why do you not stick to drama criticizing and lay off of the detective business?"
1: "This case interests me."
0: "The butler does it."
1: "There was no butler."
0: "In all the mystery plays I see and the books I read, it is always the butler."
1: "Listen, how would you like to follow up this thing with me?"
0: "Me? Horning on gendarme's business? What will my friends think?" Oh, no, thank you.
3: But I've got an idea.
4: You always have an idea.
1: His evening clothes. The pile of etchings.
0: Yeah, I read in the papers they find your fingerprints on the etchings.
1: Sure, I was there. I picked them up.
0: Okay, let them arrest you.
1: Broadway. Doing anything tonight?
0: What has that got to do with anything?
1: I'm going to take you with me to the Club Tangier.
0: Eh? The food there is terrible.
3: Who asked you to eat?
0: The drinks are worse.
3: Who asked you to drink?
0: What else is there to do there?
3: There's a floor show.
0: There is always a floor show right outside Mindy's on Broadway. And it is free.
1: Come with me. I want to show you something.
0: Oh, what?
1: Ila Ila.
0: Ila Hula?
1: The Arabian dancing girl.
0: Ambrose, now I know you are coming loose from your head. All of a sudden, you wish to take me to look at an Arabian dancing girl. I wish to have no truck with dancing girls, Arabian or Flatbush type.
1: She's an acrobatic dancer.
0: I get pains in my back watching such a dancer.
1: She does a very interesting dance. In fact, she's a very interesting person. Very interesting.
0: How do you know?
1: I met her a few times.
0: Uh-huh.
3: What do you mean, uh-huh?
0: Nothing at all.
3: Well, then why do you say it?
0: I always say oh-ho when I feel like saying it.
3: Look, you're coming with me or not?
0: All right, Ambrose, I will come with you tonight.
3: Right now.
0: But the Club Tangiers does not open until...
1: We are going there tonight. Right now, we are going to see Mrs. Swanson, Mr. Justin Veazey's housekeeper.
0: I do not know what Ambrose is hiding up his sleeve. Only when Ambrose Hammer acts mysterious, it usually means a very interesting time will be had by one and all. So, I tag along to a place on 2nd Avenue where Mrs. Swanson hangs out. And there, the scene is as follows.
3: Now, Mrs. Swanson, don't be afraid. I've just come to ask a few questions.
5: Are you a policeman?
3: Ha! Shut up, Broadway. No, Mrs. Swanson, I am not a policeman. My name is Ambrose Hammer. I'm a dramatic critic.
5: Oh, yes, I read your columns. Sometimes.
3: Sometimes?
5: But I never buy the paper. Once in a while, I find one in a wastebasket.
3: Oh. Oh, well, that's neither here nor there. Mrs. Swanson, now, about Mr. Justin Veazey.
5: He's dead.
3: I know it. Everybody knows it.
5: Then why'd you ask me?
3: I didn't ask you anything yet.
5: You asked me about Mr. Veazey, poor soul. His neck was broken.
3: You're like that?
5: I found him, you know. I don't know what this world is coming to. A person can't sit in his own apartment without getting a broken neck.
0: Things are bad all over, Mrs. Swanson.
5: I know. Why, just the other day I was saying to Mr. Rigsby...
1: Wait a minute, Mrs. Swanson. Who had keys to Mr. Veazey's apartment?
5: Why, just him and me. There was all special locks on the doors.
1: How many keys did you have?
5: The one to the front. That's the way I always went in. That is, up to the time I found poor Mr. Veazey with his neck broken. Sitting up in a chair he was, like this, straight. I talked to him, but he didn't answer.
0: I can understand that. A broken neck does not lead easily to conversation.
5: It sure don't.
1: Look, did Mr. Veazey ever entertain, ladies?
5: Huh.
1: What does that mean?
5: I don't like to talk of the dead or of the living either. But I will say that many's the time I got there and...
1: Well, did you see anybody leaving the apartment when you got there?
5: Not a soul. Only the milkman.
0: So, that is that, Ambrose. Nobody leaves. There are only two keys to the front, and the back is locked and bolted from the inside.
5: That's right.
1: And your key, you always had that?
5: Always. Until I gave it to the police.
1: Oh, well. Thanks, Mrs. Swanson. I guess that's all.
5: Ain't you going to ask me how he looked or anything like that?
1: I don't think so. Goodbye, Mrs. Swanson, and thanks very much. Anytime I can get a paper for you, let me know. I have a large acquaintance with wastebaskets. Come on, Broadway. Yeah,
0: goodbye, Mrs. Swanson. You must come and see me sometime.
5: Where do you live?
0: Goodbye.
1: Oh,
6: I beg your pardon.
1: Well, what's the idea?
6: Well, I don't know what you mean.
0: You are listening outside this door.
6: Oh, no. I just came to see Mrs. Swanson.
5: Why, it's Mr. Rigsby. He lives next door.
6: Yes, next door. I was just going to...
1: Just going to what, Mr. Rigsby?
6: Well, I was going to make some tea, but I have no tea, so I came to borrow some. Mrs. Swanson, do you think you could oblige me?
5: Oh, dear Mr. Rigsby, sure, I'll make you some.
6: Oh, no, I wouldn't dream of it.
1: You sure you weren't listening outside the door?
6: Why should I?
5: Yes, why should he?
4: It is just a question. Coming, Ambrose?
3: Yes. Yes, I am. Let's go.
0: Well, Mrs. Swanson tells Ambrose nothing he does not know already. But I notice that Ambrose is thinking hard when we leave and does not say much, which is a change indeed for him. Anyway, I leave him then, and he says he will pick me up that night and we will go to the Club Tangiers to see Ila Ila, the Arabian acrobatic dancer. Now, what Ila Ila has to do with the deceasing of Mr. Justin Beasy, I cannot understand. But I find out later. And what I find out, I will tell you in a minute.

0: So it comes up that night. Sure enough, Ambrose comes after me and we go to the club Tangiers. He makes me sit through what they call a floor show there. Although it is nothing but a quick look at some dolls who pass through. A guy sings half a chorus or something or other, and the waiter gives you your check and you are supposed to make room for the next tourist. However, Ambrose sits tight until the 2 o'clock show, and we see Ela Ela. Now, I admit that she is something to watch, because she does her act in some veils that get in her way, so she takes them off. She's just about finished when Ambrose says to me,
1: "Let's go, Broadway."
0: What? But Ambrose, she is not finished yet. There are still some veils left.
1: I want to get to her dressing room before she does.
0: Oh, that is different. Let us go.
1: One good thing about being a dramatic critic, nobody stops you when you want to go backstage. This way.
0: Well, what do you expect to find out from her?
1: You saw her act.
0: Well, yes. As you say, it is very interesting.
1: Uh-huh.
0: However, she is a doll. Now, you know a doll does not scrag Mr. Justin Beasy.
1: I still say you saw her act.
0: All right, I see her act. What does that mean?
1: You'll see. Now,
0: what is the matter?
1: I could have sworn I saw him just then.
0: You see who?
1: That Rigsby character, the one we saw this afternoon at Mrs. Swanston's.
0: Ambrose, you are seeing things. I do not think such a citizen is a patron of the Club Tangier.
1: I guess not. Okay, here we are.
0: Do you ever knock on a door?
1: I get better results without doing it.
0: Now what do we do?
1: Sit down, Broadway. I want her to be surprised when she comes in.
0: Now, I think that is already arranged. Two strange citizens in her dressing room is quite a surprise.
1: Hold it.
2: Hey, what the
1: devil? Hello, Ela.
2: Hey, what are you doing here?
1: Came to see you, baby.
2: I told you the last time we were together.
0: The last time? Ambrose, how many Arabians do you know?
1: Broadway, meet Miss Cleghorn, the only Brooklyn Arabian in the world.
2: Ambrose, what do you want?
1: Just a little information.
2: The answer is still no.
1: I'm not that kind of information. No, I'm very interested in Justin Veazey's sudden departure from this vale of tears.
2: Justin Veazey? So how does that figure you to come in here in my dressing room?
1: You knew him, didn't you?
0: There is no doll on Broadway that does not.
2: That's right. Why should I be different?
1: Maybe you're different enough to kill him.
2: What are you talking about? Look,
1: look. I've done a lot of checking up. The last person who saw Veazey was a cab driver.
2: Cab driver? Veazey never took a cab in his life.
1: That's right. But the cab driver saw him come out with you. Well?
2: So what does that prove?
1: Where'd you go with him?
2: Since when are you a cop?
1: I'm interested only in bringing the perpetrator of this foul deed to justice.
2: Foul deed? Listen, you lug, anybody who knocked over that cookie did the world a favor.
0: I guess this is Arabian language.
2: You shut up.
0: Okay.
1: So you admit you didn't like it.
2: Get out of here.
1: Only VZ and his housekeeper had a key to the front door. The only way anybody could have gone in. VZ was still in evening clothes, which proves he went right home after being here.
2: I didn't kill him. His neck was broke.
1: Sure it was.
2: So I did it.
1: You've got strong hands and wrists from your act. Any doll that can stand on her hands for 3 minutes is bound to have strong hands and wrists.
2: I didn't kill him. Now get out of here before I call the bouncer and get you tossed out on your ear.
1: Okay.
2: Go on, and you go with him.
0: Who, me?
2: Yes, you.
1: Look, Ela, I didn't say I'd turn you over to the cops. All I'm interested in is finding out who did it. Now, everybody knows Veazey was an old stinker.
2: So are you.
1: That is beside the point.
2: Beat it!
1: Okay. Come on, Broadway.
0: Boy, you're getting hot water that time, Ambrose.
1: I give you my word, Broadway, I wasn't going to tell the police. What do I care if Mr. Justin Veazey meets a deserved end? I'm interested in murder cases only from an academic standpoint. They arouse my curiosity.
0: You know, Ambrose, that doll in there is a very cool customer.
1: Huh? What do you mean?
0: Not once does she forget to hold on to her veils while you are talking. I am watching her at all times. To remind her, in case her memory fails in this respect. So, I leave Ambrose and he leaves me. And for a couple, 3 days, nothing happens. The cops are still scratching their heads, wondering who puts the ice on Mr. Justin Deasy. They ask so many questions of so many citizens that various of the local characters are thinking of knocking off somebody else just for variety. Then it comes up one night, and I am in Minton. I am sitting with Ambrose Hammer, who is very morose indeed. Then somebody comes over, and who is it but Johnny Brannigan, who sits down and says...
3: Hello, Broadway. Ambrose.
0: Oh, Johnny, how are things?
3: Looking up. How are they with you, Ambrose?
4: Not good. I've got to be going.
3: No. I want to talk to you, Ambrose.
4: What about?
3: About the case of Mr. Justin Veazey, the late Mr. Veazey.
4: I don't want any more to do with that.
3: My, you cooled off all of a sudden, huh?
4: Meaning what?
3: Look, I'm a cop, not a dumb one either.
4: What difference does that make in my life?
3: Ambrose, you went to see Mrs. Swanson with Broadway.
0: Look, Johnny, I assure you that I have nothing at all to do with anything.
3: You're clean, Broadway. It's just that you hang around with this character.
4: What's on your mind, Johnny?
3: Everybody and anybody who knew Veazey or had anything to do with him has been under surveillance ever since the murder. And that includes a doll named Ela Ela.
4: So?
3: You know her, don't you?
4: Slightly.
3: Ha! So slightly you made a great big play for her.
4: I'm interested in her art.
3: Okay. So I'll paint a picture for you. With her in it. The night Veazey was killed, you had a bandage on your throat.
4: What of it?
3: I found out from various sources that you had a date with Ela Ela one night. The next day, you come around with that bandage.
4: Well, I still say, what of it?
3: I checked with the doctor you went to. He said your neck was bruised, as though somebody with strong hands...
4: Johnny, you're barking up the wrong tree.
3: Am I? I also know you went to see Ela Ela just a couple of nights ago. Why?
4: To say hello.
3: That right, Broadway? Is that all he said?
0: Johnny, look, I am in this only because it is of a May morning at 7 a.m. that I am standing on the
3: Skip
0: corner...
3: Skip it. Ambrose, the owner of the Club Tangier, says that Ela Ela was upset. Now, what made her so upset?
4: Why don't you ask her?
3: I will. In fact, I just gave my boys orders to pick her up for questioning.
0: Johnny, you mean you know she puts the blot on Mr. Justin Veazey?
3: Broadway, I wish to apologize to Mr. Ambrose Hammer. Once I told him to stop being a detective. Now I take my hat off to him. And incidentally, I warn both of you to come along with me to headquarters.
0: Well, this is a fine turn of affairs. And all because I stand in the corner at 7 a.m. It just goes to show that nobody should be up that early. Anyway, we get to headquarters. Ela Ela, the Arabian acrobatic dancer, is there, and the scene is thus.
3: Now, look, Ela, we know you went to Veazey's apartment.
5: So what? That's a crime?
4: That's right. Is it a crime?
3: Keep out of this, Hammer. Ela, we finally found somebody who saw you leave about 5:30 that morning.
5: All right, I left at 5:30. I was only there a few minutes. He got fresh.
3: Okay. You left the Club Tangiers with him at 5, left him at 5:30. Now, what happened between those times?
4: Johnny, I'll tell you. I killed Justin Veazey.
3: You're nuts. I found you standing with Broadway on the corner that morning. Also, we can put down every minute of your time up to when I saw you.
5: Ambrose, you tried to save me. You're wonderful. I'm sorry I tried to break your neck that night.
4: It's all right, baby. You didn't hurt much.
5: I'll make it up to you.
4: Look, let's go have a cup of coffee and talk things over.
5: All right. You're wonderful.
3: Hammer, stop taking prisoners out of here.
4: Look, Johnny, she told you she didn't do it. Now, what more do you want?
3: I'll tell you. Minnie Cleghorn, sometimes known as Ela Ela, I hereby place you under arrest on suspicion of the murder of Justin Veazey on the morning of the...
6: Let go!
0: Look, it is that Rigsby citizen.
6: Rigsby?
7: Lieutenant Brannigan, I have a statement to make.
6: Who is this? Not who let him in? Get him out!
7: No! I have a statement to make, and I stand on my constitutional rights to make it.
0: And in comes Rigsby. Now, what he says and how it all comes out, I will tell you in a minute.

0: like I am saying, Rigsby rushes in before anybody can stop him. Johnny Brannigan is very angry, but Rigsby yells that he wishes to make a statement. So he sits down and says,
1: This girl is innocent, Lieutenant.
2: Yeah, sure. And I suppose you're going to tell me you put the chill on Justin Veazey.
1: Right. I'm afraid that's right, Lieutenant.
2: What?
0: You? Everybody kills Mr. Justin Veazey. How unpopular can a citizen get?
2: Shut up. You, Rigsby, what are you talking about? You didn't even know Veazey.
1: But I did.
2: You're lying. We know everybody who knew him. He's never been out of New York.
1: Nevertheless, I knew him. That is indirectly.
3: Indirectly? Look, Rigsby, let's have it straight.
2: You want to wear my badge, Hammer?
3: Shine it up and I will.
2: One more crack and I'll throw you in the cooler.
1: Will you please listen to me?
2: Go ahead, Rigsby. But the chances are 10 to 1 you're another crackpot.
1: I am not a crackpot. Perhaps this will convince you.
2: What's that?
1: A key to Mr. Veazey's front door.
2: Huh?
1: Check it, it'll fit. You see, I heard Mrs. Swanson talk about Mr. Veazey and all the money he had. I became friendly with her, and when I had an opportunity, I took the key she had, made a wax impression, and had a copy made. That's how I got in.
2: Oh, I see.
1: I got in while he was out, intending to rob his apartment. I'm really ashamed of myself for even thinking of it. But if I'd not been out of work...
2: Never mind that. What's the risk?
1: I heard him come in. I hid. He came in with this young lady. I'm afraid he wasn't as interested in showing her the etchings as he was in... Well, there was a struggle.
4: That's right. Veazey chased me around and I fainted.
3: You fainted?
4: Can't a lady faint?
1: She did. I thought I had an opportunity to escape, but Mr. Veazey saw me. He grappled with me. I'm afraid I was a bit too strong. Well, that's all.
4: And when I came to, Veazey was... I thought he was out. I beat it, and then I was afraid to say anything when I heard he was dead.
3: Oh, you poor baby.
2: Save that for later. Okay, Rigsby, will you sign a confession?
1: Oh, yes. I couldn't let this young lady be punished for my crime.
0: This is very nice of you, Rigsby.
1: Thank you, sir.
0: Huh? No, what I mean is, Rigsby, how come a nice fellow like you tries to rob Mr. Justin Veazey?
1: I was out of work, sir. With no likelihood of getting any. You see, I just couldn't take any job. After all, I've worked for some of the best families. If I may say so, sir, I'm a very excellent butler.

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0: Damon Runyon Theater with John Brown as Broadway is directed by Richard Sandville, and the story is adapted for radio by Russell Hughes. Vern Carstensen is in charge of production. This is a Mayfair production.
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When I came to this wedding, I didn't think I'd be using my gun. 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

0: Have Gun, Will Travel. Starring Mr. John Daner as Paladin. San Francisco, 1875. The Carlton Hotel, headquarters of the man called Paladin.
1: Would you please hand me those stiff collars, hey boy?
2: Whoa, Ethel.
1: Yeah. Thank you. I guess I can go right in here.
2: Oh, no, no, no, Mr. Paladin. Oh, you make things all wrinkle up, you pack a suitcase like that. Here, I fix for you.
1: Thank you, hey boy. I bow to no man when it comes to packing a saddlebag, but this, I don't know.
2: Well, how come you take your pretty clothes this trip, Miss Paladin?
1: Hey boy, I am going to a wedding.
2: Wedding? Mm-hmm. Oh, very pleasant.
1: In Ashton, Kansas. Judge Aaron Lindsay's daughter, Susan's getting married. They're old friends of mine. Hard for me to believe, but I can only think of Susie as a pixie-faced little kid with pigtails.
2: She married a nice man?
1: Oh, I'm sure he must be nice, but it's someone I don't know. I'll have to admit I was a little disappointed. I always figured Susan would marry David Brinker.
2: David Brinker?
1: He's a boy there in Ashton. Oh. David and Susan grew up together. It seemed just right somehow that they should marry. You know, hey boy, I'm going to tell you something that will surprise you. I believe that I'm getting to be romantic.
2: Oh, that don't surprise me one doggone bit.
1: No?
2: No.
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3: 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El Picador! Who let the bull out?
1: Ashton was a pleasant town, prosperous and respectable. Its citizens were solid, hardworking, and law-abiding. It hadn't always been that way. It had its beginnings as a supply station just off the old Chisholm Trail, and had grown without restraint into a wild, reckless settlement controlled by a gang of outlaws. Then Judge Aaron Lindsay moved in, and Ashton learned about law and order. The railroad station was about a mile outside of town, and the judge had sent a horse for me to use and had left word that I should go on out to the ranch.
5: Huh?
1: Who done?
5: Mr. Paladin? I guess you don't recognize me. David Brinker.
1: David. David. I'm sorry. It's been several years, you know.
5: Yeah. I guess you're in town for the wedding.
1: Yes. Will I see you there?
5: No, I'm riding out. On my way now. I'm leaving Ashton. You know how it was with Susan and me.
1: Yeah, but running away isn't always the right answer, David.
5: I know, but it's better this way. I've been waiting here by the ranch gate, trying to get up the courage to see Susie, tell her goodbye, but I don't think I will. Would you do something for me, Mr. Paladin?
1: What's that?
5: Tell Susan I wish her a lot of happiness.
1: All right, David. Why'd you change your mind? Come to the wedding.
5: Uh-uh. I know you'll think I'm talking like a sorehead, but... Well, it's not right for her to marry him. It's a mighty big mistake. Well, so long, Mr. Paladin. Get up here. And thanks!
1: Goodbye, David. Good luck. Come on, boy.

0: Susie!
1: Oh, Fallon!
0: Susie, Susie.
1: Oh, I'm so glad you came.
0: Nothing in the world would have kept me from your wedding. Here, let me look at you. Well, my little pixie face has certainly become a beautiful young lady.
1: Thank you.
0: Oh, my.
1: Oh, Dad will be so happy to see you.
0: How is your father, Susie?
1: Well, I think you'll be surprised when you see Dad. He hasn't been well.
0: Oh? I'm sorry.
1: Come on in the house.
0: All right. Well, I guess you're really excited, aren't you, Susan?
1: Yes. Paladin, that gift you sent, it's beautiful.
0: Oh, I'm glad you like it. It seems it's a very special kind of jade, Susan. It's a very special kind of a Chinese god. He's supposed to bring you happiness.
1: Is he magic?
0: He may be.
1: He better be.
0: Oh, now, what kind of talk is that?
1: Oh, never mind. Well, Dad's in his study there. Go right in. I have to get ready.
0: Wait, Susan. I saw David Brinker out by the ranch gate.
1: David?
0: Yes. He said to tell you that he wishes you a lot of happiness. He was leaving Ashton.
1: David leaving? No, he can't leave. Oh, no. Oh, David.
0: Susan.
2: Paladin.
0: Well... Hello, Aaron.
2: It's good to see you.
0: And it's good to see you, Aaron.
2: What's the matter with Susan?
0: Well, I believe it's something called wedding day nerves.
2: Oh. I wish that girl's mother were alive. This is too much for me, I tell you, Paladin. This whole thing's got me torn up.
0: Aaron, who is this boy she's going to marry?
2: Tom Cameron, a newcomer here. Bought the old Abbott spread.
0: You mean the ranch that borders your place?
2: Yes, that's the one.
0: Oh.
2: She and Tom will be living in the old Abbott house.
0: Well, that'll be nice for you, Aaron, having Susan that close after she's married.
2: Yes, I suppose you could say that. But there's something mighty strange about this marriage, Paladin.

0: He's married?
1: Yes, I suppose you could say that. But there's something mighty strange about this marriage, Paladin. Mighty strange.
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0: It was a lovely wedding. Bride was beautiful, becomingly shy. Groom was handsome and proudly possessive. During the ceremony, the ladies of the town wept, and after the ceremony, the men of the town gathered around the punch bowl. There were games for the children, dancing for the young folk, and a barbecue for hundreds on the oak-shaded grounds of the ranch. Judge Lindsay shook hands with everyone there, then retired to his room. He looked very tired. Finally, the bride and groom together cut the huge decorated cake and accepted the toasts of their friends, and then they left in a beribboned carriage for their new home on the next ranch. It was a wedding to remember, but still the punch flowed and the guests stayed on. It was shortly after dark that someone suggested a shivaree. Somehow the old world custom that had been brought to the West seemed a fitting way to end the day. I went along. We gathered on the lawn in front of the old Abbott ranch house, and a few minutes later, Susan and Tom came out on the porch to accept their congratulations. Tom! Tom! Oh, no. No, pardon me. Please, excuse me.
3: Tom! Paladin.
0: Susie, go back inside the house. I'll be there in a minute.
3: But I...
0: Please, go inside, Susie.
3: All right.
0: Tom.
4: Tom. What's going on here? Yeah, I'm Sheriff Wills. I was out there with the crowd. What happened?
0: He's dead.
4: Dead?
0: Somebody out there wasn't shooting into the air.
4: What do you mean?
0: Cameron was hit by a rifle bullet.
4: A rifle? Those men in the crowd out there were shooting .45.
0: Well, there must have been somebody lurking back there in the dark, just waiting to kill him.
4: Yeah, using the noise of the shivery to cover up. And I can think of only one person who'd do that.
0: Who?
4: David Brinker.
0: What are you talking about?
4: He lost his woman, didn't he? That's pretty hard for a man to take sometimes.
0: David would never do anything to hurt Susan.
4: You tell me who, then.
0: I don't know, but we'll find out.
4: Well, I'm betting on Brinker. I got nothing against the kid personally, but he's the only one who's got any reason. And I aim to get some of my men together and find him. See what he's got to say for himself.
0: Look, Sheriff, David left town early this morning.
4: All right, if he ain't here, he's innocent. But if we find him around, he'd better have a good story. Hey, fellas, Sam, yeah. Bob, come here. Yeah. We got to get busy.
0: Susie?
3: I heard what he said. David didn't do it.
0: I'm going to take you back to your father's place, Susie.
3: David didn't do it.
0: Of course he didn't. Anyway, David's probably miles away from here by this time.
3: No, he isn't.
0: What do you mean?
3: That's just the trouble. He is here. I saw him. He was on his horse in that stand of willows by the road. I saw him when we were coming here after the wedding.
0: You sure?
3: Yes. Paladin, David didn't do it. Not David. Not David.
0: Susan, Susan, why are you talking this way? Your husband is dead out there.
3: I know. It's a terrible thing that's happened to Tom. I'd give anything if I could change it, but...
0: Susan, what are you trying to say?
3: Paladin, you have to know this. I didn't love Tom Cameron, and he didn't love me.
0: Susan, then why the marriage?
3: Oh, he liked me well enough, but... what he really wanted was the land I'll have someday. The Lindsay Ranch, the water rights, the power it would give him in the community.

0: You still haven't told me why you married him.
1: Well,
0: Now listen, Susan, you have to tell me.
1: I guess you call it blackmail.
0: Blackmail?
1: He knew something about Dad. Something about destroying evidence, a very serious thing. He had proof, and I saw it. He threatened to expose Dad, disgrace him.
0: Did the judge know this?
1: No one did.
0: Susan, do you think your father would want you to sacrifice yourself for him for any reason?
1: It wasn't only Dad, it was the whole town. You know what Judge Aaron Lindsay means to Ashton. He's become a sort of symbol to the people. What would happen if they found out he wasn't quite the man they think he is?
0: Well, I can't answer that now. I only know one thing. Some of those half-drunk citizens may decide to give the sheriff a hand and find David Brinker before we do. Come on.
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0: I ripped the white ribbons from the carriage, and Susie and I started back to the Lindsay Ranch. I didn't know what to expect, but I was uneasy. I knew that the people, shocked by the sudden tragedy, would not reason, but would lash out in anger, seeking any revenge for the cruel ending to their storybook wedding. It was a clear night. Now the moon was high, and it was possible to see for some distance. I kept watch.
1: Paladin, what is it you're looking for?
0: Well, I'm not sure, Susan. That is, I wasn't sure, but I think I've found it.
4: Get up! Come on! Come on! Come on!
0: Yeah. Hey, see that crowd?
1: What are they doing?
0: Paladin,
1: that's David. That's David they had backed up against the cliff.
0: Yeah.
1: Oh, no. They're stoning him.
0: Susan, you stay here.
4: You stop that. Stop that, you fool. You hear me? Stop that now. Now.
0: David.
5: Mr. Paladin.
0: Come with me.
6: See here, mister. This is our business.
0: Stand back, you. Let us through.
6: Now, you just hold it a minute. You ain't taking him nowhere.
0: You tell the sheriff if he wants to get out a warrant for David Brinker's arrest, he'll find him at Judge Lindsay's ranch.
6: I don't like your butting in. Now, you need to do something about it.
0: Ooh.
5: Oh, my hand.
0: You'll be able to use that hand again. But the next man who draws on me won't be so lucky. All right. Let's go, David. You feel all right, David?
7: Yes, sir. I'm fine now.
0: Good. Will you take the carriage back to the barn?
7: Sure.
0: I want to go in and see the judge. Susie, why don't you go up to your room and try to get some rest?
1: No, I'll go with David.
0: Oh, all right. Oh, wait a minute. David, I thought you were leaving Ashton.
7: Well, I began to think of what you said about running away. So I turned around and came back, but... Well, I wasn't sure if I'd done the right thing. When I was there in the willows, Susan and Cameron came by.
0: Yes, Susie said she saw you. Then what did you do?
7: No, I moseyed on down the back road. I stayed there until I saw all the people leaving the wedding. I wanted to talk to the judge.
0: Did you talk to him?
7: No. No, by the time I got there, he was gone. His horse wasn't in its stall. I guess he'd gone somewhere.
0: Yeah. Well...
8: Just unhitch the horses and come back to the house.
7: All right, thanks.

0: know about Cameron.
1: Yeah?
0: The sheriff will be here soon with a warrant for David Brinker's arrest.
1: But David didn't kill him.
0: I know that.
1: I guess you know who did.
0: Yes.
1: Why? I couldn't let her sacrifice herself for me, Paladin.
0: You found out about the blackmail?
1: Yes.
0: When?
1: After the wedding ceremony, when I came upstairs, I overheard them quarreling. It seems he refused to destroy the evidence he had against me, as per the agreement. He threatened to continue to hold it over her head. Suddenly, I understood the whole thing. Poor Susie.
0: This information that he had, was it true?
1: Yes. I was guilty. I broke the law. I, who held to the letter of the law when I pronounced judgment on others.
0: What do I do, Aaron?
1: You won't have to do anything, my friend. I've already written a letter to Sheriff Wills confessing to the murder. But I'm afraid I'll be denied my rightful trial by a jury in the courts of our land.
0: What do you mean?
1: I'll have to answer to a higher court. I'm going to die, Paladin.
0: Aaron.
1: My doctor forbade me to ride my saddle horse. He said my heart wouldn't stand it. I rode hard tonight.
0: Well, the doctor could be wrong, Aaron.
1: That's what I told him. But you know something. He was right. Absolutely.

0: municipality.
1: Oh. Hello, hey boy.
0: You sit here in corner of lobby all alone? Look very sad. You still think of good plan as Judge Lindsay?
1: Afraid so, hey boy.
0: Oh, not good to mourn so long. Time to think of other things.
1: You remember that jade figurine we got from your uncle?
0: Oh, Esau, a Chinese god. He's bringing you happiness.
1: Well, does he really?
0: Well, Mr. Paladin, that god, pretty tricky fellow, but no need ever worry about him. Everything work out fine in the end.
1: Does it?

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Featured in the cast were Parley Bear, Bartlett Robinson, Sam Edwards, Robert Robinson, and Eleanor Berry. 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
1: You have children?
2: Yes, sir.
1: How many?
2: Three.
1: Are you married?
2: Ladies and gentlemen, the secret word tonight is name. N-A-M-E.
1: Really?
2: You bet your life. 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
1: And now, here he is, the one, the only...
3: Nothing to shout about. They're a dime a dozen. Well, here I am again with $2,000 for one of our couples, and if any of them say the secret words, the duck will come down and pay him each $50.50. Our duck gives away more money than any other duck on the air. No other poultry farm can make that statement. The word tonight is name. Hasta la vista. Okay, Rockefeller, take off. George, who's first?
2: Well, Mrs. Sylvia Thompson and her partner Ben Zephyr are with
3: you. Are you wearing a foundation?
2: No.
3: You look thinner tonight.
2: I do?
3: I guess the way you stand.
2: I guess it must be. Yeah.
3: I just thought you were wearing a foundation.
2: Well?
3: Have you ever worn one?
2: No, I never have.
3: I'm hurt you this time.
2: I think Mr. Thompson and Mr. Zephyr are still waiting out there.
3: Waiting out where?
2: Out right out here.
3: What, are you tied up or something?
2: No. This is where they are now.
3: Oh, well, welcome. Welcome from Moose Lodge, number 9, East Liverpool, Ohio. Say the secret word and you'll divide $101. It's a common word, something you always have with you. Now, let's see. Sylvia Thompson and Ben Zephyr, eh? You made quite a combination there. Sylvia, how tall are you?
4: I'm 6'1" in my stocking feet and almost 6'4" in my heels.
3: No. Well, do you know a lot of heels?
4: No.
3: And Shorty, what is your height?
5: 4'8".
3: 4'8", huh? Is that the class you're in, 4'8"?
5: No.
3: 4'8"?
5: That's my height.
3: Oh. 4'8" what, I mean?
5: Feet. 4 feet.
3: 4'8" feet, huh? You're almost as tall as she is. You're the tallest 4'8" I've ever seen. You must have 2 feet elevator shoes on there, huh? Mm-hmm. Are you married, Sylvia?
4: Yes, I am.
3: All
4: I have a little girl.
3: Takes care of you. Do you have a little girl?
4: Uh-huh. She's 5 months old.
3: 5 months old, huh? How tall is your husband?
4: He's 6'6" in his stocking feet.
3: No. Will you all walk around your stocking feet? Do you wear any shoes at all in your house?
4: No, heavens, no.
3: Well, together you're 13 feet, huh?
4: Yeah.
3: Just a pair. Well, that's an advantage. At least you're never short at the end of the month like most married couples. How did you meet this dinosaur, Sylvia?
4: Dinosaur?
3: Didn't she sing a dinosaur? Well, this giant that captivated you.
4: Well, we were at a tip-topper dance, and...
3: You were where?
4: I met him in a tip-topper dance.
3: Tip-topper dance?
4: Mm-hmm. Now,
3: what do you do? Go walk around and tip your tops?
4: No, that's a club.
3: That's a club?
4: That's a club for tall people.
3: Oh.
4: The girls have to be 6 foot in their stocking feet. Stocking feet.
3: Here we go again.
4: And the boys have to be 6'4". In the stocking seat.
3: Pretty gamey around there, isn't
4: it? And then these students, they're that size, too, because in the introductory dinner, well, they measure them, and they have
3: They measure them? What do they have, an undertaker there? They lie down and measure them?
4: No, they have a little stick that's called Little Joe, and you stand on it in your stocking seat, and you have a light on. If the light goes out, if you measure that correct height.
3: And if you don't, the
4: knee
3: goes out, huh?
4: Well, a lot of times they stretch people. They One time they held...
3: Was that a seventh inning stretch or just a new stretch inning?
4: One time they put a girl over the balcony and they held her, you know, so she...
3: They held her on the balcony? I held a girl once on the balcony, but I didn't stretch her. I just held her, that's all, until the usher threw us both out.
4: And she got in, too.
3: She got in the balcony?
4: No, she got in the club.
3: Well, is the club in the balcony? Or don't you have a club downstairs?
4: No. The club is a social club.
3: Well, it's quite
4: with
3: evident,
4: I mean. And we have lots of fun.
3: Mm-hmm. Stretching each other, eh?
4: Yeah, oh, yeah.
3: That you sound like you and your husband make an ideal couple, Sylvia. And if I ever wind up sitting in back of you in a movie theater, I'm certainly going to ask for my money back. Your name is Ben Gazzara?
5: Who?
3: Ben Gazzara, is that the name?
5: No, Ben Zeppo.
3: Ben Zeppo, eh? That's my brother, Zeppo. You're not my brother, are you?
5: My name's Ben Zeppo.
3: You said the sacred word, Ben Zeppo. So you and your partner each get $50.50. Okay, beat it. There you are, and you'll get the 50 cents later. We just don't have any change. It used to be $100 for the secret word. Now it's 101 on account of the other shows giving away such huge sums. This is true. We have increased the amount. Because we don't take a back seat for anybody.
5: I didn't know what I said.
3: How old are you, Ben?
5: 13.
3: 18. You must lead a very clean life. You don't look a day over 30. Were you named after Benjamin Franklin?
5: No.
3: Who were you named after? Big
5: My
3: Ben,
5: father.
3: The alarm clock?
5: No.
3: Oh, your father is an alarm clock?
5: No.
3: Oh. You know, I never was 18 years old. I was 12 once. In fact, I was 12 for about 8 years. In fact, all the brothers were. When we used to travel in Baltimore, if you were 12 or under, then you went on half fare on the railroad train. And for years, we traveled this way. I remember once my mother used to travel with us then. We didn't need her, but she thought we did. And the conductor came along and asked for the tickets, and she gave him 4 half-fare tickets. And he says, "Where are the kids?" And she said, "Well, they're around the train someplace." And he looked in the washroom, and Harper was shaving in there. the other two boys were in the baggage car shooting dice. I was making a play for a dame across the aisle. To come back and says, "Mrs. Marks, if these kids of yours are under 12, I'm too young to be running this train," and he jumped off at the next station. Oh, actually, how old are you, Ben?
5: 13.
3: Now, you're sticking to that story, eh?
5: Mm-hmm.
3: Ben, I realize the interests of a 12-year-old boy are pretty varied, but what do you like to do best of all?
5: I like to sing.
3: You sing?
5: Mm-hmm.
3: Oh. Well, what do? You sing. Are you in the blue club or the glee club at school?
5: No, I don't like the glee club too well because they sing these long-haired deals. I like popular tunes.
3: Long-haired deals?
5: Yeah, you know, like, if I were an apple on a tree.
3: No, I don't. What kind of an apple was it? Do you remember? Well, it must have been a Baldwin if it was long-haired, huh? No, it's just the reverse, you think, huh? You know, when I was your age, I sang in a Presbyterian church choir in Madison Avenue, New York. This is true. And I sang in this choir until they found out what was the matter with it. Ben, I'd like to hear you sing. Could you sing something for us? I mean, what are your favorites?
5: Oh, Mambo Italiano, Heart, popular songs like that.
3: Mambo Italiano and what else?
5: Heart.
3: Heart. What do you mean, heart?
5: Heart.
3: My heart stood still?
5: No, just heart.
3: Heart. Is that the name of it?
5: Uh-huh.
3: Heart, huh?
6: on it. Is it gotta have heart? Is that the name of it?
5: No, it's just heart. That's the first word. You gotta have heart.
6: And the name of the song is Heart?
5: Mm-hmm.
6: Well, what key do you warble in as a rule?
5: B flat.
6: Mm-hmm. Well, if it isn't, you'll be flat at the finish. Mr. Meekin, could you knock off a few notes for Ben here? Just fake it. Nobody, including your orchestra, will know the difference. Go ahead, Ben. Tell us.

0: And you've got an excellent pair of pipes, and someday if you work hard, you could be another Caruso.
1: No, an inefficient.
0: What? What's that?
1: Inefficient.
0: Well, you're a charming couple, and I hope you both make a lot of money tonight, because right now we're going to play Bet Your Life. Now, you know how to play this game, Ben?
1: Mm-hmm.
0: You know your partners now, and we only want one answer between you.
1: Mm-hmm.
0: We got you off with $100, and you miss a question, you lose half your bankroll. Have you met Mr. Fenneman?
1: No.
2: Hi, how are you?
1: Fine.
0: This is, Mrs., Ben P. What is his name?
1: Tom.
0: Mrs. Yes. Yes. Don't overdo it, George. Now, you selected the musical category. These are all top tunes of the last 20 years. And remember, the more the question is worth, the harder it is. Now, what do you want to start with? 10, 20, 50, all the way to 100.
1: 100.
0: I think you better discuss this with your partner.
1: We did.
0: Oh, you agree? When did you meet? This morning, you two? Now, this song was written in 1936, but it became very popular in 1944. Let's see if you can remember it. Play, Jack.

0: You don't know, guess. I'll give you a hint. It's not my country today. It's Poinciana.
1: You lost your $100. You still have $50.
0: Well, now, you've got quite a ways to go. Now, don't go down. What are you going to go for?
2: 90.
0: 90? Originally, this was an old sea shanty, and that became a big hit when a new set of lyrics were added. You tell me the name of it. Okay, Jack.
2: Dillbum Chosen?
0: Sing it, Ben. Sing it.
2: Dillbum Chosen.
0: That's it. You're a little short in the waist, Ben. But that's right. That's for $90, and you now have $140.
1: Right.
0: Now what are you going to go for? 80, 50, 30?
2: 80.
0: $80. This song was written by Ray Noble. Now you give me the title of it. What is it?
2: The very thought of you
0: is absolutely on the button. Huh?
1: You now have $220.
0: Now, it's your last chance to beat the other couples. What are you going to go for?
2: $70?
0: $70. This novelty song was a big hit a few years ago. Let's see if you can identify it. Play, Jack.
2: How much is that doggy in the window?
0: You ought to be ashamed to take the money, Ben. That's a pretty easy question for $70.
1: And you wind up with $290.
0: Well, thanks and good luck.
1: We'll return to Groucho's Fest. Just before we went on the air, our studio audience selected Mr. Robert McLeod to be on the show tonight. And his partner is Pearl Money. Folks, would you come in, please, and meet Groucho Marx.
0: Welcome to Your Betcha Life. Say the secret word and divide $101. It's a common word, something you always have with you. Pearl Money and Robert, what is it?
3: McLeod,
0: huh? Oh. Mrs. Money, last time I saw you, you were in my wallet. Where are you from?
4: Sadlersville, Tennessee.
0: Where?
4: Sadlersville, Tennessee.
0: Sadlersville? You're from the Sadlersville. What is your name again, Shorty?
3: My name is Robert McLeod.
0: Boy, the natural affinity between the Scots and money is something that's okay, not beat it. Now, I don't want to see you again tonight. You're pauperizing the DeSoto Company. It's $50 for you and 50 for you because that's the secret word, Ben Piazza. Was that the secret word is pale money? No. Name. Now, what is it? Does everybody call you Shorty or what?
3: No, I'm affectionately known as Scotty Groucho.
0: Scotty Groucho?
3: No, Scotty.
0: Scotty, well, that's what they call a dog, isn't it?
3: Same thing.
0: Yeah. Why do they call you Scotty? Are you part Swedish?
3: No, I'm from a place called Queen's Park, which is in the west side of Glasgow, Scotland.
0: Oh. Well, if you were 100% proof Scotch, you'd have a government stamp on the top of your head. Unless you were bootlegged, huh? How tall are you, Scotty?
3: I'm 5 foot, Groucho.
0: Oh. Well, I'd like to go on with this chat, but the time has come to play Your Betcha Life. You both know how to play this game?
2: Yes, sir.
0: Well, anyway, we want one answer between you. Remember your partner. You've selected a thumbnail movie quiz. I'll give you a brief synopsis of some of the most famous movies of all time, and you give me the title of the movie. Some of these go quite a way back, and remember, the more the questions, boy, the tougher they are.
3: Yes, it is.
0: Ham. I had my tongue around my eye tube and I couldn't see what I was saying. It's an old Ed Wynn joke. Well, what do you want to start with? 10, 20, 50? 100.
3: What? We'll try 50, don't you?
0: $50. Well, that's a good Scottish rice. My brothers and I made a picture in which practically the whole cast was crowded into a small stateroom in one scene. What was the name of this movie?
3: Seven Brides for Seven Brothers.
0: That would have been a much better title, but it happened to be A Night at the Opera. And, now what are you going to try?
1: You have $50 left from the 100.
3: So we shoot for the other 50, huh, Settle?
0: Well, you can go for 40 or 60. 50 has been taken now.
3: 50 has been taken. We'll take 60.
0: 60. In 1934, both Claudette Colbert and Clark Gable won Academy Awards for their parts in a Frank Capra comedy. You tell me the name of it.
3: It happened one night.
0: What was that?
3: It happened one night.
0: That's right. It happened one night.
1: You now have $110.
0: Oh, what are you going to try? 70? 80?
3: We'll try for 100, Groucho.
0: 100? In 1928, Buddy Rogers, Clara Bow, and Richard Arlen starred in the first big picture about World War I flyers. What was the name of this picture?
4: We Fly Alone?
3: Hell's Angels.
0: No, that's very nice, but you're both wrong. It was Wings.
1: You now have $55.
0: All right, you still got a chance. Now, what are you going to go for? Little ones are easy. Which one? 80? 40?
3: We'll go for 80, Groucho.
0: 80. Now, one answer this time. I don't want two answers like you did last time. In 1942, Greer Garson, that's a country woman of yours, and Walter Pidgeon starred in a movie about an English family during World War II. What was the name of this picture?
3: The name of it was Mrs. Miniver.
0: That's right. Mrs. Miniver is right.
1: And you wind up with $135. And that means that Mrs. Thompson and Ben Zeppa with $290 get the chance at the $2,000 question. Here's the winning couple, Groucho. Mrs. Thompson and Ben Zeppa all set for the $2,000 question.
0: Well, here's your chance to get rid of that girl, Ben, and, because you may have money after this. You also may not. All right, here we go for $2,000. I'll give you 15 seconds to decide on a single answer between you. Think carefully and please no help from the customer audience. Here it is. Captain James Cook discovered the Hawaiian Islands in 1778. For $2,000, what name did Captain Cook give to the Hawaiian Islands?

0: Not the answer you two have decided upon.
1: I don't know if this
0: well,
1: works.
0: What?
1: Bahamas?
0: No, you're wrong. It's the Sandwich Islands. So that means the big question next week will be worth $2,500. Well, they lost the big money. How much did they win the quiz?
2: $290 in the quiz.
0: And didn't they win the secret word?
2: Yes, I did. Yeah,
0: well, how much is that total now?
2: $390.
0: No, what about the $1, George?
2: Oh, I've forgotten about that. $391.
0: That's better, George. Well, congratulations, and thanks to both of you and to all of our contestants on the show tonight.
3: From the 26th of October in 1955,
4: I'm crunching my polo, dear Liza, dear Liza. I'm crunching my polo, dear Liza, crunching.
5: The nicest thing about the mint with the hole is that it's smooth and never crumbles. 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Try sucking them, dear Henry.
4: I can't, I've already crunched them all.
6: Once upon a time there was an engineer.
7: Choo-choo Charlie was his name, we hear.
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8: 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Charlie says, really rings the bell. Charlie says, love my good and plenty. Don't know any other candy that I love so well.
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0: The Adventures of the Saint, starring Tom Conway. The Saint, based on characters created by Leslie Charteris and known to millions from books, magazines, and motion pictures. 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
1: Yes?
2: I'm Simon Templar. I have an appointment with...
1: Oh, yes, Mr. Templar. We've been waiting for you. Come in, please.
2: Thank you.
1: This way. You had no trouble finding the place, sir?
2: None. The Allison house is too large to overlook.
1: I should apologize for not sending the car for you. You see...
3: Oh, Judith, I'm leaving now. Will you tell Mother... Oh. Well, hello.
2: Hello.
3: You are cute, aren't you?
2: Frankly, I've never given it much thought.
3: Let's see. Mother hired you to drive the car. No, that wouldn't be it at all. She hired you to escort her to Bermuda. You're not the escort type.
2: Miss Allison, this is the Saint.
3: Oh, then that's why Mother hired you. Well, good luck. See, if Mr. Dunn calls, tell him I've already left for the track. Goodbye, Dreamboat.
2: Goodbye. She goes with the house, I take it.
1: Mrs. Allison's daughter, Cora, by a late marriage. Mm. A very spirited young lady. Oh, here's Mrs. Allison's bedroom.
2: Mrs. Allison, Mr. Templar is here.
4: Well, send him in. Send him in. Come over here, Mr. Templar. Let's have a look at you. Very nice.
2: Exactly what is being hired, Mrs. Allison? A detective or a profile?
4: Both. Now sit down. I'm not ill, Mr. Templar, just wearing out. And please don't allow the appurtenances of an aged woman to distress you. They're the wages of an extremely indulgent, but not uninteresting life.
2: You don't seem as weak a woman as you let on, Mrs. Allison.
4: A gentlemanly thing to say, Mr. Templar. But the strength you see left in me is only the extra strong light of the candle before it burns out. Here, Mr. Templar, is a check for $1,000. It's yours.
2: Just like that?
4: I never thought money was for anything but spending. And now, shall we talk of my need for you?
2: For $1,000 to my favorite charity, you can talk of anything.
4: You have seen her?
2: Who?
4: My daughter.
2: I ran into a light breeze on the stairs. Field said she was your daughter.
4: Mr. Templar, Cora is an exciting, spirited girl. She's had everything that's fine in life. And now her only reading matter is the racing form. Her only art, self-beautification. Her only music, the raucous sounds of a nightclub. Look. I found this gun in her room. She thinks it's cute to carry a gun. But that isn't all. The real problem goes deeper.
2: A man?
4: How did you know?
2: It usually is.
4: His name is Frank Dunn.
2: Yes, he runs the Paradise Club.
4: You know him?
2: Yes.
4: Then you know that he's a ruthless man. Cora is in love with him, or thinks she is. He's no good for her. I want you to take her away from him. I know Cora. I know of you. I know you're the kind of man who can do it.
2: And that's all?
4: Yes.
2: No, I think you've left out something. The real reason for paying me $1,000. We'll start with Cora. You made her what she is, Mrs. Allison, and you like it. You like her flamboyance and her excesses because you liked them yourself when you were young. You're not angry at her. You're worried about her. You think Frank Dunn is going to get her into trouble. Criminal trouble.
4: You are a discerning man, Mr. Templar, and a frank one.
2: Then we understand each other?
4: Yes.
2: Good. Fabrication between a man and his client is usually unhealthy, especially when there's someone in the middle with a loaded gun. Now, just how is Dunn using Cora?
4: I don't know.
2: Then I'll find out.
4: They're at the track. They're always at the track. Fields tells me they have a box.
2: I'll phone you as soon as I get something.
4: Remember, Mr. Templar, whatever it is, the important thing is that Cora be kept out of it completely. Do you understand?
2: I understand, Mrs. Allison, that I'm about to play nursemaid to a very beautiful young lady.
4: Frankie, which horse did you have?
5: The winner's going.
4: Oh, you always say that. But this one was a photo finish, darling. Which one did he have, Moose? You tell me.
5: I wouldn't know, Cora. Hey, Frankie, look who's coming.
2: Well, hello, Cora.
4: Oh, hello, cute stuff. I hope you're following me.
2: No. I dropped a few $100 at this track last season. I wondered if any of you had found it.
4: Oh, we found more than that. Frankie, darling, this is Simon Templer. Mr. Templer, this is Mr.
2: Hello, Frankie.
5: Hello, Saint.
4: Oh, you know each other?
5: Yeah.
6: Yeah, we know this thing.
2: And you're a gorilla named Moose, aren't you? Or are you a moose named Gorilla?
6: Now listen, Gumshoe.
5: Easy, Moose. So, you know this guy, Cora?
4: Well, not as well as I'd like to. I met him at the house. Mother hired him. He's kind of luscious, don't you think? Come on in and join us.
2: I'd be delighted.
5: Cora, the box is full.
4: Oh, but there's an empty seat, darling.
5: I'm saving that for Bronson.
4: Bronson never comes. Besides, the last race is over. We'll only be here a few minutes longer.
5: I said the seat is taken.
4: Darling, I guess you're right. Now that I see him in the sunlight, I don't like him. He looks too moral to me.
5: You heard the lady say.
2: Well, I don't think you're treating me very kindly, Frankie. And I have such nice things to tell Cora about you, that you spent 3 years in Joliet, a few more in state pens for various infractions of the law, and...
4: Oh, but... I know all that, Saint. That's Frankie's charm. That's why I'm going to marry him.
2: I see. Does your mother know?
4: We're going to elope when the meet closes. It's going to be a surprise. Mother's done a lot in her day, but never anything as exciting as marrying a man like Frankie.
5: Aren't you going to congratulate her, Sam?
2: I'm going right out and buy her some black crepe.
6: Let me press him, Frankie. Let me press him.
7: Results of the eighth race. The winner, number 3, Inferno. Lace, number 8, Happy Bride. Show, number 1, Air Ace. The Parry Mutuals are on the tote board. Official.
5: Here's the win ticket, Cora. Go cash in.
4: You did have Inferno. $100 is 11 to 1. Not bad. 4 winners today, 5 yesterday. Keep this up and you'll have as much money as your health is. I'll be right back.
5: All right.
2: Picking a lot of winners, Frankie?
5: Enough.
2: What do you suppose is making you so lucky?
5: Sunspots.
2: Or maybe a system? I'd like to hear all about it. Oh.
6: Kind of soft in the middle, huh, Templar? Now move along before your mouth gets you into more trouble.
2: I'm growing. Yeah. Oh, by the way, whatever happened to Patricia, Frankie? Seems to me you two were good and married.
5: Look, you leave Patricia out of this, Templar.
2: Just thought I'd ask. She was a nice kid. Seemed to love you, and
5: wise guy. You keep pressing me like this, you're going to end up on a slab. Oh, beat it. Crowd's watching.
2: Oh, I'll be glad to. That's the only way to stay ahead, Frankie. Take leave when you get a winner.
8: Leaving the track so soon, Mr. Templer?
2: Yes, Eddie, it was a little too crowded.
8: Oh, where to?
2: Over to Jersey, Eddie. Wait a minute. Hold up.
8: Well, what's the matter?
2: That girl standing there, the one with the dark glasses and veil.
8: Oh, yeah, she's a Malinoff.
2: She's right? The one I'd go all the way to Jersey for. Hello, Patricia.
9: Huh?
2: Frank, you know you're at the track?
9: I don't know you.
2: Oh, wait a minute, don't go.
9: Let go of my arm.
2: Not until we've had a chance to
9: Let
2: talk.
9: Let go of my arm, I said. I'm going to call a cop.
2: I don't think you will. You don't want to draw any attention to yourself. That's why the dark glasses. Who are you hiding from, Patricia? Frankie?
9: What do you want, Saint?
2: I told you. A few moments of pleasant conversation.
9: You won't get it from me.
2: I might. You know, Frankie and I were just talking about you.
9: You know I'm in town? You know I'm here?
2: I've got a cab waiting. Come on, I'll take you home.
9: I don't want to go home.
2: Where do you want to go?
9: Staying at a hotel on Madison.
2: All right, I'll take you there. And we'll drive slowly. We've got a few things to talk about.

0: Thanks for the dinner, Saint.
1: Thanks for being so talkative.
0: Don't remember saying anything?
1: You didn't. What's bothering you? Why did you go to the track and hide in the corner behind dark glasses and a veil?
0: It's my business.
1: Who is Bronson? Frankie mentioned him at the track. Who is he?
0: Never heard of him.
1: Frankie is making a lot of money off the races. How's it done? Well, you can fix one race sometimes, but you can't fix four one day, five the day before, and I don't know how many before then. That takes a lot of organization.
0: Does it?
1: How do you feel about Cora Allison?
0: The way all brunettes feel about blondes.
1: Mm. That's a nice wedding ring you're wearing.
0: I like it.
1: You and Frank are still married?
0: Why shouldn't we be?
1: Well, no reason. Except it seems to me that if Frank is going to marry Cora in a few days, as he says, it'd be better for him not to be married to you.
0: That's his problem.
1: Sure you don't want to tell me about Bronson?
0: I don't want to tell you anything.
1: All right. I'll see you again.
0: Don't bet on it. Frank?
1: Yeah?
0: Does Frankie know I'm in town? That I've come over from Jersey?
1: I don't know.
0: Do me a favor, will you? Don't tell him I'm in town, no matter what. Don't tell him.
1: Why not?
0: Won't be good for me, that's why.
1: All right, Patricia, I won't tell him.
2: Drink out, sir?
1: Yes, thank you.
3: Hey, those were shots.
1: How astute of you. Lock. Got a key?
3: No, but I can get one at the desk.
1: No, give me a hand.
3: Right.
1: Come on.
3: Come on.
1: Just a little more. There.
3: There she is, mister. Wow, look at that rug.
1: Whoever did it made sure.
3: Yeah, and the window's open.
1: Fire escape, alley one pipe down. Call the police.
3: Right away. Boy, Mr. Cunningham, sure going to be sore about that rug.
1: Eddie, come over here.
4: I hear you, sir, but I don't see you.
1: Up at this window.
4: Oh, yeah.
1: You were parked at the end of the alley. Did you see anyone come out of it?
4: Oh, well, I was kind of dozing. A blonde with a nice shake, maybe?
1: Maybe.
4: Got into a black limousine, maybe?
1: Cora Allison.

0: Hello, Fields.
1: Oh, Mr. Templar. I tried to phone you at your apartment. Mrs. Allison has asked me to inform you that your services are no longer needed.
0: Just a moment, Fields.
1: Please, take your foot out of the doorway or I shall be forced to call the police.
0: Hardly likely, Fields. You haven't forgotten the murder was committed not long ago. I was standing outside Patricia Dunn's apartment when it happened.
1: I don't know what you're talking about, sir.
0: I don't want to call you a liar, Fields, but you're tempting me. I've got a strong feeling Cora did it. I also think you drove her there and back in the limousine.
1: You're wrong, Mr. Templar. I haven't left the house all afternoon, nor has the car left the garage.
0: There you go again. I felt the hood on the limousine not 2 minutes ago. It's still warm. And I'd also like to find something else that's warm.
1: What's that, sir?
0: A gun. Fired probably by the dainty hand of a girl who had everything except the right upbringing. Now, believe me, Fields, it'd be a lot less trouble if you let me in to talk to Cora than if I find a telephone and talk to the police. Well?
1: Cora's in her bedroom. Please come in, Mr. Templar.

0: Cora, if you're going to keep on crying, we're not going to get anywhere.
1: But I tell you, I didn't kill her.
0: Yes, I heard you.
1: And you don't believe it?
0: I'd like to, but you've got a lot of things to explain. One is the automatic you used to carry. What's a pistol for if not for shooting?
1: Oh, I never shot a pistol in my life.
0: Oh, I see. You used it as a paperweight.
1: No. I carried it because it looked good.
0: Uh-huh. Like a mink cape?
1: Oh, I tell you, I didn't kill her.
0: How would anyone know if you ever told the truth?
1: Oh.
0: You know, to some people, it also looks good to tell a lot of clever lies. You also said you weren't at Patricia's apartment.
1: I wasn't. I came home right after the races and had dinner here. Yes, I came right home.
0: All of which reminds me of Pinocchio, whose nose got longer every time he lied.
1: Well, ask Field. I was home all afternoon. He saw me.
0: We've already been through it. His nose is getting longer, too.
1: Oh.
0: Cora, listen to me. A cab driver saw you running up the alley away from Patricia's place after the shots were fired.
1: Who?
0: Somebody. It doesn't matter who.
1: You're making it up.
0: Strangely enough, I'm not like you, Cora. I don't think it looks good to make things up. Especially when murder's concerned. The cab saw you and the limousine and Fields. And I'll tell you one thing more. The police will be able to prove you were there.
1: Oh, you're...
0: Luscious, I know. You told me.
1: All right. All right, I was there. I killed him. Now are you satisfied? Now do you believe me?
2: No. Don't believe her, Mr. Templar. She's lying.
1: Oh, Mother.
2: She didn't kill Patricia Dunn. I know because I did. I just phoned the police and confessed.

0: Shall I have a bartender set us up again, sir?
1: No, not for me. You go ahead, Eddie. I know you've got to get fortified to face the New York traffic.
0: No, I'll skip it. Hey, what are we doing here, anyway?
1: Waiting.
0: What for?
1: Frankie Dunn. This is his place. If and when he shows up, I want to see if he's in mourning.
0: You mean after all that's happened, you're still in a case?
1: No, not exactly. What good's a client if she's on the way to the death house?
0: Meaning Mrs. Alice.
1: Meaning the same.
0: Then you really think she done?
1: She says so.
0: Then why don't you go home and go to sleep?
1: Let's just say I'm restless. Eddie, I've been watching that man at the end of the bar. The one in the brown pinstripe.
0: What?
1: His name's Bronson. Yeah. At least that's what the barkeep called him.
0: So?
1: So he's the one who was in with Frank Dunn on the horse race scheme. He gave the bartender a package. The bartender locked the package in the safe, then gave Bronson an envelope. Bronson opened the envelope and put the contents into his wallet. Eddie, what would you put in your wallet that was green and negotiable?
2: Cabbage, if I had any.
1: It was cabbage, all right. Cabbage and lettuce, moolah, fish clams, or whatever euphemism you want to use.
0: Fish out of tranquilities.
1: Maybe. Let's see if I can find out. Good evening, Mr. Bronson.
3: We have met.
1: Not formally, but we have mutual friends. Frank Dunn, Cora Allison. They tell me you have a great way to beat the horses. A sure thing, until you're caught, that is.
3: Who are you, young man?
1: Superman. And my X-ray eyes penetrate your coat and see the money in your inside pocket. Your share of Dunn's track winning.
3: You're the most absurd young man I've ever met. That money was for a package I left Mr. Dunn.
1: Oh, and what was in the package?
3: I fail to see how that's any of your affair.
1: Let's just say it is and relieve my curiosity.
3: Books, young man. I'm a book dealer. I have a shop on Third Avenue. You must come and see it sometime. The money Mr. Dunn gave me was simply payment for the books.
1: They must be pretty expensive. There was a lot of money in that envelope.
3: Rare books. Tell me, young man, where did you ever get that delightful notion that I know how to beat the horses and that I'm involved in something with Mr. Dunn and, what was the girl's name?
1: Cora Allison.
3: Oh, yes. A charming idea. I'll tell you what you do, young man.

0: was the girl's name?
1: Cora Allison.
0: Oh, yes, yes. A charming idea. I'll tell you what you do, young man. You investigate me, and if you determine that I am engaged in something criminal, please inform me. I should be delighted to know. Now, goodbye, Mr. Templer. And don't try to follow me.
1: Oh, of course not. It's bad manners, Mr. Bronson, to follow anyone who isn't female.

0: Mr. Templer.
1: Hmm?
0: I've been waiting for you in the hallway for almost 2 hours. I was wondering if you'd ever get home.
1: I was out getting my mind off a no-good case.
0: Mr. Templer, I'd like to talk to you. May I come in?
1: I don't think you have anything to say to me, Cora. You could have said anything you wanted to before the police took your mother.
0: Well, that's no reason I can't say it now. Please.
1: All right, but I hope it's worthwhile. I'm very sleepy. Well?
0: I saw Mother in jail a few hours ago. It was an unpleasant sight.
1: Well, it should have been. Jails aren't designed to give kicks.
0: Mother doesn't belong there, Mr. Templer.
1: I know it. She didn't kill Patricia Dunn. She just said she did.
0: To protect me. She's convinced I killed Patricia. And, well, she feels responsible because of the way she brought me up.
1: Well, I admit there's wisdom there. So, were you going to let her give herself up?
0: Well, I suppose so. It was an awful thing to do. Well, I know I can't.
1: Why?
0: I told you. I saw her in jail.
1: Well, you don't have to worry about that, Cora. The police will soon find out they haven't got a case against her. She'll be released. Of course, they'll look for someone else to take her place.
0: Meaning me?
1: Have you got a better suggestion?
0: That's just it, Mr. Templer. No matter what you and Mother think, I didn't kill Patricia Dunn. And that's the truth.
1: Oh, frankly, Cora, I don't know whether to believe you or not. You've told so many lies already. You were at Patricia's apartment. I know you were.
0: Yes, I was there. I heard that Frankie was still married to her. I knew he couldn't marry me then. And I knew something was wrong. Well, I went to see her. I was inside her apartment when you left her there. The manager let me, and I told him I was your sister.
1: But then you saw who killed her?
0: No. The shots came in through the window. I got frightened. I may put on a lot, but I do get frightened. I ran down the fire escape and up the alley. That's when the cab driver saw me. Fields took me home, and I told Mother what happened.
1: And she didn't believe you. She thought you were the one who killed Patricia and made up the story about someone firing through the window.
0: Yes. She made Fields and me promise to say neither of us left the house. Well, when you came and proved we had...
1: She called up the police and confessed to save you.
0: She said she was old and it didn't matter if she went to jail. It was her way of giving me a new start. Hoping I'd change my ways.
1: Have you?
0: I just told you the truth.
1: I wonder. You know, you remind me of the boy who cried wolf. Tell me about Frankie's scheme to beat the horses. How does it work?
0: I don't know. All I know is he always has the winning ticket. Seems I cash dozens of them.
1: Doesn't he ever cash any of them?
0: No, it's always me.
1: Why?
0: Oh, I don't know why. I wanted to, I guess. It was...
1: Fun, I know. What about Bronson? He's in on it. Who's he?
0: He's an artist.
1: An artist? He said he was a book dealer.
0: Oh, he has a bookshop, all right, but... Well, he's really an artist. He does fine detail work. I've seen some of it.
1: Lithograph?
0: Yes.
1: Engraving. A counterfeiter, maybe.
0: Well?
1: Of course, that's it. That's why Dunn always has the winning ticket. Bronson makes up a win ticket ahead of time for every horse in the race. No matter which horse wins, Dunn wins. A very fancy idea. Now, tell me one thing more, Cora. How did you know Patricia was in town? How did you know where she was staying?
0: Well, I overheard Moose and Frankie talk about it. Frankie was angry.
1: Frankie Dunn, yes. She was afraid he'd find out she was in town. Where's Frankie staying?
0: He's got a suite at the Sutherland. 613.
1: All right. Oh, Cora.
0: Yes?
1: For yours and your mother's sake, I hope you're finally telling the truth.

0: It's open. Come on in, Moose. I've been waiting for... Saint.
1: No, Frankie. Overcoat on. Where are you going someplace?
0: I am going someplace.
1: Yes, but not where you think. You're going to change places with Mrs. Allison.
0: That's very funny.
1: Oh, I know all about the counterfeiting, Frankie. And I know Cora was used to front for you. You, with your reputation, couldn't keep cashing so many win tickets. Somebody would begin to wonder. But Cora was relatively safe. However, that isn't the important thing, is it?
0: No.
1: Patricia's murder is.
0: That's right, Saint. That's the important thing. Now get out of my way. I got a gun in this overcoat pocket. I don't want to have to kill you because I'm saving these bullets for someone else.
1: Oh, who?
0: The one who'll really kill my Patricia. I don't mean Mrs. Allison.
1: Who do you mean?
0: A kid with too much money, no sense, and less feeling, Cora Allison.
1: Oh, but she said she didn't do it.
0: She says a lot of things.
1: But I believe her this time. She's a changed girl. Ruffled, but wiser. And I don't think she killed Patricia. You got an alibi, Frankie?
0: Yeah. A real good one. I loved her.
1: Is that why she was so scared of you?
0: She knew I wanted her out of town till the job with Bronson was finished. She knew if I knew she was in town, I'd have slapped her around and sent her home.
1: Well, I must say you have a unique way of showing affection.
0: It's my way.
1: Well, it's very touching, thank you, but I don't think that alibi would stand up in court.
0: Yeah, well, this one will. Both Moose and I were in the bar of this hotel when Patricia was killed. And the house Dick and six other people saw us, so I guess you made a mistake. Now, get out of my way, Saint. I got a date with Cora.
1: You're not going to kill Cora.
0: Take your hands off
1: me. I said you're not going to kill her.
0: Saint, I didn't ask for trouble with you, but you're going to get it.
1: There's your phone done. Answer it.
0: Answer it yourself.
1: All right. I will. Hello?
2: Frankie. It's Moose. I got a bullet in me. Listen to me. Listen to me.
1: What is it, Moose?
2: Bronson, Frankie. Bronson.
3: Hang up the telephone, young man. I'll tell you all about myself firsthand.
1: I don't think you have to, Bronson. I already know. It's been a merry-go-round, and I got a lot of lead rings, but you're the gold one.
3: Yes?
1: You killed Patricia because she knew the deal you and Frankie were on. She never wanted Frankie to be in on it, and you thought she'd dropped the wrong information to the police. So everyone who knows about it has to go. Patricia, Moose... Me?
3: Yes, young man. It seems that it is now your turn.
0: Now, Bronson, it's your turn.
3: Frankie! Frankie!
1: All right, Frankie. You even things up. Give me the gun. It's no good to anyone now except ballistics.

0: You have been listening to another transcribed adventure of The Saint, the Robin Hood of modern crime. And now, here is our star, Tom Conway.
1: Ladies and gentlemen, in our cast you heard Gail Page as Cora and Peggy Weber as Patricia. Ida Reese Merrin played Mrs. Allison. Barney Phillips was Moose. Tony Barrett, Frankie. The butler was played by Fred Shields. Bronson, Bill Conrad. Glenn Vernon was the elevator boy. Eddie was played by High Everbank. This is Tom Conway inviting you to join us again next week at the same time for another exciting adventure of The Saint. Good night.

Tonight's script of The Saint was written by Larry Roman. The Saint, based on characters created by Leslie Charteris, is a James L. Safier production and is directed by Helen Mack. Tom Conway is soon to be seen in Warner Brothers' production, Painting the Clouds with Sunshine. All you Saint fans will be glad to know that the Saint comic books are on sale at all newsstands. Your announcer, Don Stanley.

0: It's the Silver Jubilee on NBC. Be sure to hear three more top mystery shows coming your way today on NBC. Continuing now, there's screen actor Lloyd Nolan as hard-hitting Martin Kane, Private Eye. Then actor Carlton Young comes to the NBC microphone as The Whisperer. And listen tonight for Adventure in the Catacombs of Rome with Mr. Motto. 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
6: Hello, this is your friend Tim again. Say, we have an exciting chapter about Jump Jump's Christmas adventure today, so be sure and listen closely.

Here I am again. It was all wonderful, being up at the North Pole with my friends from Holiday House, Merry Holiday, Hachi Pagli the Clown, Sleepy Slim the Lion, the Poet, and, oh, of course, Jump Jump, that little elf who's only 3 inches tall. He was jumping into everything that morning, and we had quite a time keeping him from waking poor Santa Claus up. I say poor Santa because he hadn't slept for a week, having been so worried about his reindeer, who had been stolen by the selfish Ice Queen. We had to find that Ice Queen, but more about that in a minute.

0: this particular morning, we'd managed to keep Jump-Jump pretty quiet because he was so taken in with this little Jennifer, the doll I had carved for him. Jennifer was just his size, a little sister doll who looked just like him. Long red hair, pointed ears, and round black eyes. The little elf was sitting beside his sister doll on the back of a toy fur dog before the fire, pretending he was taking Jennifer for a ride.
1: Bang,
0: bang. Bang, bang. What are you playing now, Jump-Jump?
1: I'm a lion hunter, Tim.
0: Jump-Jump, how clearly you speak. Merry Holiday, everybody. Listen to Jump-Jump. He's speaking clearer than ever before. Say something, Jump-Jump.
1: What do you want me to say?
2: Wonderful. You're speaking slowly enough for everybody to understand. I'll bet you practiced.
1: I practiced. I'm doing it for Jennifer.
0: So you're a lion hunter, huh?
1: Jennifer and I are in the jungle.
0: Aren't you scared in the jungle?
1: No. Bang, bang.
0: You better not go bang, bang so loud, Jump-Jump. It might wake Santa up.
1: Bang, bang.
0: You sure like your Jennifer doll, don't you, Jump-Jump?
1: Yes. I want everyone to have a Jennifer doll.
0: Well, Jump-Jump, we'll have to get the reindeer back first. When we rescue the reindeer from the Ice Queen, maybe Santa Claus can bring everyone a Jennifer doll. Hey, Jump-Jump, where are you going? Come off of that toy teeter-totter.
1: Goodbye, Tim. See ya later.
0: Goodbye. See me later. Where are you going?
1: I'm going to get Santa's reindeer. Goodbye.
0: Oh, no, Jump-Jump. You can't. Don't go by yourself. Jump-Jump crickets. He'd gone right out of the window like a diver off a springboard. I didn't know what to do, so I called for Merry Holiday. Merry Holiday! Merry Holiday! Sleepy Slim! Sleepy Slim!
3: What's all the shouting about? What do people shout for? It makes me tired to listen.
2: Oh, hello, Sleepy Slim. The lion, did Jump-Jump come back?
3: Nope, no.
2: Oh, did he go through this window, Tim?
0: Yes, Merry Holiday. You didn't see him, Sleepy Slim?
3: Nope, I haven't seen Seek or Rabbit of him.
0: Seek or Rabbit? Don't you mean hide or hair of him, Sleepy Slim?
3: Yes, I guess I do. But Seek's as good a word as hide, and Rabbit is a hare. Why not say Seek and Rabbit if a brother? What's all the fuss about here?
2: It's Jump-Jump, Slim. He told Tim he was going to bring Santa's reindeer back all by himself. Oh, I'll just have to go after him, that's all.
0: Wait, Merry Holiday! Wait! Oh, she's gone. I think I'd better go find Archie Posley and the poet.
3: Oh, goodness, all of this dashing about, it wears me out. I think I'll take a nap. Hello, poet. Well, what do you know? He didn't even stop to say hello to me, and we're such good friends, too. Oh, there comes somebody else. I can't sleep a wink.
0: Oh, did the poet come in here, Sleepy Slim?
3: Yeah, he did, but he flitted right out again after he got his coat.
0: I guess he's following Merry Holiday.
3: What is this? What's going on?
0: Oh, there's Archie Pogley out the window. Hey, Archie Pogley, have you seen the poet out there?
4: Hey, sit him out here, no please, Tim.
0: Oh, he disappeared over the hill. I guess he's gone after the others. Archie Pogley! Oh, now he started off, too. I'd better follow him. Wait for me, Archie Pogley!
3: Tim, would you...
0: Where's my jacket? Oh, here it is. Oh. Now, why did Jump-Jump have to go off by himself that way?
3: Tim, I've got a great idea. Now, you've been carving things out for Jump-Jump, but how's about Tim? Oh, he's gone, too. It's a fine howdy-do. It's fine. Everybody dashing after somebody else. Jump-Jump's after the reindeer, and Merry Holiday's after Jump-Jump, and the poet is after Merry Holiday, and Archie Pogley's after the poet, and now Tim's after Archie Pogley. They can't do that to me if they think I'm going to trot out in all of this cold, slushy, slivery old snow. They're wrong. But I'm too smart to miss anything. Now, how can they get along without me? I wish I had a... Oh, say, the wishing star. Oh, it's still out there by the barn. I'll ride up and I'll rescue them all. That's what I'll do. I'll take my bed along so that I can take a nap on the way, too. Oh, yep. That's what I'll do. Well, here we are. Yep, there's the wishing star. It hasn't moved a bit. Well, now up with my bed. Now for myself. How am I going to get in here without a ladder? Let's see. Well, heave-ho. Well, I'm ready to go now. Let's see. I have to run the star by wishing. I have to wish for something to make the wishing star go up in the air. Oh, let's see. I wish. I wish. Oh, if I could.

0: walked along pretty fast for a while, and finally I saw Achi Pagli ahead of me, and soon I caught up with him. In another minute, we caught up with the poet. And finally, by hurrying, we saw Mary Holliday walking along ahead of us.
1: Jump, jump. Jump, jump. Oh, please come back, jump, jump. You'll get lost.
0: Hello, Mary Holliday. We're ever so glad to find you. Seen any sign of jump, jump yet?
2: No, Tim, I haven't. I don't think it could be very far away. Let's all call together.
1: Jump, jump.
3: Oh, jump, jump.
1: Oh, jump, jump. Jump, jump.
2: Oh, I hear him. I hear him. Oh, thank goodness. I hear him answering us. Jump, jump, where are you?
4: Right here, Mary Holliday.
2: Oh, yes, I see his little red cap now. Oh, jump, jump. Don't slip on the ice, jump, jump. Oh, here you are. I'm so glad to have you safe in my hand again. Now, you cuddle down in my fur collar and get warm. Why'd you go without us, Jump Jump?
4: I went to rescue Santa's reindeer.
2: Oh, little Jump Jump, you make us all feel ashamed of just sitting around while there is a threat to Christmas. You're right. We must try to get the reindeer back for Santa. And right away, we've wasted enough time.
0: Where are we? I can't see Santa's house anymore.
2: No, neither can I. Well, I was sure we hadn't come very far.
0: It's this way.
2: No, Tim, I think it's this way, Tim.
0: Well, the poet's walking that way, Mary Holliday.
2: Oh, yes, and Archie Pogley's going that way.
0: Oh, look up there, Mary Holliday.
2: Where?
0: Oh, it's the wishing star.
2: Oh.
0: Hey, up there.
2: Yes, yes, it's the wishing star. It's coming closer.
4: It's Sleepy Slim.
2: Yes, I can see Sleepy Slim, and he's brought his bed along with him.
5: Hello, Bell.
2: Hello.
5: Come to rescue you, just in the nick of time, too. I kept wishing I could go to sleep, but I've almost got myself convinced. Here I come now. Whoa, Star. Whoa.
2: Oh, Sleepy Slim. You're simply wonderful for thinking of coming to look for us in the wishing star.
5: I know it. I'm always wonderful. I'm wise, too. And I'm so sleepy, though. I'm going to have to take a nap before we go back to Santa Claus' house. I'm just so tired.
0: But, Slim, we can't stand here while you sleep. Oh, what's that, Mary Holliday?
2: I don't know what it is. But I don't like it, Tim. Tim, I can't move my arms or legs. I can't move my arms or legs.
0: I can't either. What's happening? It was the scariest thing I'd ever seen. Out of the sky came a white whirlwind. Round and round it went, sweeping down on us. I thought it was after us at first. But instead, it went to the wishing star. There was a crash like glass shattering. Then it whirled up into the sky again and sped out of sight. I had a glimpse of a white face and eyes like green ice staring down at me. And I thought I heard a high, chilling laugh. I can tell you, it wasn't all snow that made me feel so cold. And then everything was still again.
2: Tim, I can move again. Can you?
0: Yes, I can, Mary Holliday. What was it?
2: Oh, I'm not sure, but I think that we have seen the Ice Queen.
0: Look, the wishing star. It's gone.
2: It's gone.
0: Hutchie Pugly, pull it, Sleepy Slim. The wishing star is gone. I can tell you, I was really scared. Even Jump Jump was scared. I could see his little face peeking out from Mary Holliday's collar, and his tiny cheeks were anything but rosy. Be sure and meet me here again tomorrow to hear more about my adventure with Jump Jump and the Ice Queen. Goodbye for now.

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0: 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History tells us that many great men had woman trouble. Napoleon had trouble with Josephine. Caesar had trouble with Cleopatra. And the great Gildersleeve is having trouble with Bessie, his secretary. After 5 years at the water department, Bessie is a model of inefficiency.
1: Where is that girl? She's late again.
2: Good morning, Mr. Gildersleeve.
1: Good afternoon, Bessie.
2: Huh?
1: Bessie, you're 1 hour late this morning, and yesterday you were 2 hours late.
2: Well, anyway, I'm improving.
1: Oh, brother. Bessie?
2: Yes, Mr. Gildersleeve?
1: Look at this letter you typed. I counted 6 mistakes in it.
2: 6 mistakes? Is that all? I counted 7.
1: Oh. Someday I'll fire that girl. Bessie? Now, where is she? Bessie!
2: Here I am, Mr. Gildersleeve. I was downstairs getting a malt.
1: Another one?
2: Did you want me for something?
1: No, Bessie. I just wanted to say hello.
2: Oh, hello. Well, Jeff will go down and get another malt.
1: I'm going to fire that girl right now. Well, tomorrow, anyway.
3: Uncle Mort, what's the matter with you this morning?
1: Oh, nothing, Marjorie.
3: Well, something's wrong. You haven't touched your pancakes.
1: Well, I don't feel like eating.
4: Gee, you must feel terrible.
1: Children, I have an unpleasant duty to perform this morning.
3: What's that?
1: I'm going to fire Bessie.
3: Oh, Unky, you've been saying that for years. Well, you know you're too soft-hearted to fire anybody.
4: Yeah.
1: Well, it won't be easy, but it's got to be done. There's a leak in the water department. It's up to the commissioner to fix it.
3: Uh-huh.
1: Well, it is. Anyhow, I'm not so soft-hearted.
3: Oh,
1: I can be pretty hard-boiled when I want to be.
3: Oh, sure. Well, I've got to go to school, Unky.
4: Me too.
3: Goodbye, you mean old man, you. You're so hard-hearted.
4: Hard-hearted? Ha!
1: Leroy. Careful, young man. I'm hard-hearted enough to give you a spanking.
4: Only kidding, Unc. Bye!
1: We'll see who's soft-hearted. They think I don't have the nerve to fire Bessie, eh? Maybe I don't. Yes, I do. By George, this time I'm going to do it.
5: Want more coffee, Mr. Gildersleeve?
1: No, thanks. Bertie, I'm going to do it.
5: Do what, Mr. Gildersleeve?
1: I'm going to fire Bessie. What's the matter, Bertie?
5: Oh, Mr. Gildersleeve, you've been saying that ever since I can remember.
1: Well, by George, this time I mean it.
5: Yes.
1: Sir. I'm not going to shilly-shally around any longer.
5: No, sir.
1: I've been soft-hearted long enough.
5: Yes, sir.
1: Bertie, this is the morning I'm going to fire Bessie.
5: Yes, sir.
1: Well, this is it. Be firm now, Gildersleeve. Just walk in the office and say, Bessie, you're fired.
2: Good morning, Mr. Gildersleeve.
1: Bessie?
2: Yes, sir.
1: Bessie?
2: Yes, sir.
1: I'll see you later in my office. This is going to be harder than I thought. Why did she have to look at me with those big brown eyes? Well, it's got to be done. She's worked here long enough anyway. Time she settled down and got married or something. It's your job to tell her, Gildersleeve. Take the bull by the horns. Do it now. Bessie?
2: Yes, sir. You want me, Mr. Gildersleeve?
1: Yes. Better close the door, Bessie.
2: Yes, sir.
1: Sit down, my dear.
2: Huh?
1: Bessie, sit down.
2: Yes, sir.
1: Bessie, I'm going to lay my cards on the table.
2: Oh, are we going to play cards?
1: Figure of speech, Bessie.
2: Oh.
1: Bessie, there's something I must tell you. Might as well come to the point. Things haven't been running too smoothly in the water department lately. In fact, there's been an awful lot of inefficiency. Frankly, I'm worried.
2: Oh, I wouldn't worry, Mr. Gildersleeve. You're doing the best you can.
6: Huh?
2: I don't think you'll be fired.
1: Oh, I didn't mean that. What I meant, Bessie, was... Well, I've been thinking about you for a long time.
2: You have?
1: Yes. It just occurred to me that a young girl like you might not want to waste away your years in the water department. I don't know how to say this, Bessie, but, well, maybe it's time you gave up working and settled down. Got married.
2: Mr. Gildersleeve.
6: Huh?
2: It's awfully nice of you to ask me, but I couldn't marry you.
1: What?
2: You're not my type.
1: I'm not... Oh, for... Bessie?
2: Yes?
1: Nothing. I'll see you later. George, I'll fire that girl right after lunch. Positively. Better start looking for another girl, though. I'll just drop into the employment agency, see if they've got any secretaries. This time I'll get somebody who's efficient and doesn't like malts.
7: Gildy!
1: Who's that? Oh, my goodness, Judge Hooker. I'm in no mood to talk to that old busybody.
7: Gildy!
1: I'll act like I don't hear him.
7: Gildy! Gildy!
1: Listen to him bleat, the old goat. Maybe if I hurry up, I can get rid of him. Yeah, I lost him, all right. Here's the Busy Bee Employment Agency. I'll just duck in here before he sees me again. Guess that's the manager behind the desk.
8: Well, hello there. What can I do for you?
1: I'm Throckmorton P. Gildersleeve, head of the water department.
8: Oh, head of the water department, huh?
1: Yes. I'd like to hire someone...
8: To read water meters? Right. I got just the man for you. Young, energetic, college education, very agile, climbs under houses easy.
1: No, you don't understand. I want to hire a secretary.
8: Oh, a secretary? Right.
1: Yes. I want someone...
8: Who can type, take shorthand, right?
1: Well, and she...
8: Has to be efficient, experienced, right? You're a lucky man, Mr. Gildersleeve. I've got just the woman for you. Her name's Miss Zelda Lovejoy. She worked for 10 years in the water department out in Los Angeles. Sounds like just the woman for you, right?
1: Well, yes, she sounds wonderful.
8: Good. She'll be at your office 9 o'clock in the morning ready to work, right? Right. Goodbye.
1: Goodbye. No wonder they call that place the Busy Bee. Well, I guess I got myself a new secretary. I'm all set. Oop, I haven't fired Bessie yet. Well, I'll go up and do it right now. No, I won't. I'll have a cup of coffee first.

0: Good morning, Petey.
1: Well, hello, Judge Hooker. What can I do for you?
0: Petey, I've got some bad news.
1: Oh, yeah?
0: I'm afraid our old friend Gildy has lost his job at the water department.
1: You don't say.
0: Yes, I just saw him sneaking into the Busy Bee Employment Agency.
1: Poor fellow. He must feel awful bad.
0: Oh, he does. I tried to talk to him, but he was so ashamed he ran away.
1: Poor Mr. Gildersleeve.
0: Oh, I hope he gets another job.
1: Well, it won't be easy. There aren't many jobs a stout man can fill.
0: Petey.
1: Yes?
0: Here he comes. I'll go out the back way. I don't want to embarrass him.
1: All right.
0: And don't tell him I said anything. He's probably pretty touchy about it.
1: All right.
0: Goodbye.
1: I'll try to cheer him up.
2: Good morning, Peavy.
1: Hello, Mr. Gildersleeve. What can I do for you today? Would you care for some lunch?
2: I'm not going to eat any lunch today, Peavy. Just give me a cup of coffee. Black.
1: Poor fellow, he's starting to economize already. Mr. Gildersleeve, why don't you have the regular lunch?
2: What?
1: Don't worry about the check. Peavy's pharmacy will take care of it.
2: Well, thanks very much, Peavy, but I don't want any lunch.
1: Oh, go ahead, Mr. Gildersleeve. After all, we're old friends.
2: Peavy, just give me a cup of coffee and leave me alone.
1: He is pretty touchy, all right. There's your coffee.
2: Thanks. Peavy, I've got a problem.
1: Yes, yes, you have. Care for an aspirin, Mr. Gildersleeve, on your house?
2: No, thanks. You know, when a person has had a job for years, they get pretty upset when they lose it.
1: Yes, yes, they do.
2: On the other hand, if someone's incompetent, it's their own fault.
1: Well...
2: There's no room at the water department for anybody who's inefficient, lazy, and brainless.
1: Well, don't worry, Mr. Gildersleeve. You'll get another job.
2: Huh?
1: But I'm sorry you were fired.
2: What? Peavy, I wasn't fired. I'm talking about Bessie.
1: Oh.
2: Oh, for heaven's sake. How could you make a mistake like that? When I said that someone is inefficient, lazy, and brainless, it couldn't be me.
1: Well, no, I wouldn't say that.
2: Oh! Goodbye.

0: this time I'm going to do it. I'll be gentle but firm. I'll say, Bessie, I like you. I wouldn't hurt you for the world. But I'm afraid I'll have to terminate your employment with the water department. That's it. Bessie?
1: Yes, Mr. Gildersleeve?
0: Bessie, I want to talk to you.
1: And I want to talk to you too, Mr. Gildersleeve.
0: What?
1: Mr. Gildersleeve, I like you.
0: Huh?
1: I wouldn't want to hurt you for the world, but I'm afraid I'm going to have to quit.
0: Quit?
1: Yes. Since you proposed to me this morning, I've been thinking things over.
0: Proposed? Oh, yes.
1: It's just like a love story I read, where the boss fell in love with his secretary. He was a man just like you. Well, he was a little thinner.
0: Yes, no.
1: I don't want to see you suffer, Mr. Gildersleeve. So I think the best thing I can do is go away.
0: So do I. I mean, if that's the way you feel.
1: Of course, if you can't bear to have me leave, I'll stay.
0: Oh, no. That is, it's better this way.
1: Then you think I should go and never come back?
0: I sure do.
1: Then I'll leave right now. Goodbye, Mr. Gildersleeve.
0: Goodbye, Bessie.

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0: And now back to the great Gildersleeve. We find the great man down at the water department bright and early this morning, eagerly awaiting the arrival of his new secretary, Miss Zelda Lovejoy.
1: Oh, what a beautiful morning. Oh, what a beautiful day.
2: I'll just put this vase of flowers on Miss Lovejoy's desk. There. California poppies. She ought to like those. It's going to be a pleasure to have somebody efficient around here for a change. There she is now. Come in.
3: Mr. Gildersleeve?
2: Yes. And you're Miss Lovejoy?
3: Yes, I am.
2: Well, welcome to the Summerfield Water Department.
3: Thank you.
2: Yeah, there's your desk right over there with the flowers on it. California poppies.
3: Oh, yes.
2: Well, Miss Lovejoy, you can just take it easy at first. Spend a day getting acquainted with the department.
3: That won't be necessary, Mr. Gildersleeve. I prefer to begin my duties immediately.
2: Oh?
3: I've had many years of experience in a water department.
2: Oh, yes, out in Los Angeles.
3: Mr. Morris, he was my employer there.
2: Oh?
3: Said I was so efficient, he scarcely had to do any work at all.
2: He did? Well, we're going to get along fine.
3: You just leave everything to me, Mr. Gildersleeve. What would you like me to do first?
2: Well, here's a water report we've been trying to get out. There seems to be a few mistakes in it.
3: Let me see it, please. Why, there's a mistake on the very first page.
2: Oh, there is?
3: Yes. According to this, there are only 5 gallons of water in the whole reservoir.
2: Must be more than that. I took a shower this morning.
3: And there are many typing errors. Mr. Morris would never send in a report like this.
2: Oh, he wouldn't?
3: I'll take care of this, Mr. Gildersleeve. I'll have it made out correctly in an hour. In triplicate.
2: In triplicate? Oh, good.
3: Then I'll check the collections, enter any new subscribers on the books, send out the delinquent notices. Mr. Morris always had me do that every day.
2: Well, that's good enough for Mr. Morris. It's good enough for me. I can see you're going to be efficient, all right, Miss Lovejoy. Just what this water department needs. I'll be right back.
3: Mr. Gildersleeve, where are you going?
2: Well, I'm a little thirsty this morning. Think I'll go down and get a malt.

0: So your new secretary is really efficient, eh, Gilda?
1: Efficient? Why, you should see her, Judge. She's a regular dynamo.
0: Is that so?
1: You bet. Miss Lovejoy is a real gem. She came in this morning and took right over. She's smart, too. Why, she knows as much about the water department as I do.
0: That doesn't make her very smart.
1: You can't get me mad this morning, Judge. I feel too good. Say, Judge, I just got a great idea. How about you and me going fishing?
0: Fishing?
1: Sure, why not? We've been cooped up here all winter. A little fresh air and sunshine is just what we need.
0: Well...
1: Oh, come on, Judge. We'll put our old clothes, drive out to the old mill pond, and have a real lazy afternoon.
0: Well, it does sound rather tempting, Gildy. I'll accept your invitation.
1: Great. I'll go home and get my fishing pole. And all I have to do is go to the office, sign a water report, and we're off.
0: All right, Gildy. I'll meet you downstairs.
1: Wonderful. We'll play hooky like a couple of kids. Goodbye, Huckleberry Finn.
0: Goodbye, Tom Sawyer.

0: Come on, Peavy. It's a beautiful day, and we haven't been fishing for months.
1: Well, I don't know, Mr. Gildersleeve. I have the pharmacy to think of.
0: Oh, Mrs. Peavy can take care of the pharmacy for one day. She won't drive any customers away.
1: Well, no, I wouldn't say that.
0: The fish will really be biting on a day like this, Peavy.
1: Well, you've sold me, Mr. Gildersleeve.
0: Fine. Meet you down at the City Hall. You bring the worms. Hello, Miss Lovejoy.
2: Oh, Mr. Gildersleeve, I've been wondering where you were.
0: Well, I had a little business to take care of. Did you get the water report all made out?
2: Yes, I did.
0: Good, I'll sign it right now. Then I'll be leaving.
2: Leaving? But you just came back.
0: Yes, I know. That's the life of a busy executive. In and out all the time.
2: But, Mr. Gildersleeve, you're upsetting my entire schedule. I had your day's work all made out for you.
0: You did?
2: Yes. Some correspondence, a complete inventory, filed.
0: Well, I'll get right on it. Tomorrow.
2: I'm not used to working this way. Never put things off. That's what Mr. Morris always said. And he never left the office except for important conferences.
0: Well, this is a conference, sort of. With some fish, people.
2: Is the conference about water?
0: Well, there's water around there. We're making a little survey.
2: A survey?
0: Yeah, I'm going to take a poll.
2: Oh.
0: Well, I know I'm leaving the office in good hands. Got to be going now. Can't keep these important people waiting. See you later, Miss...
3: Are you ready, Gildy?
0: Oh, hello, Judge.
1: Hello, Mr. Gildersleeve.
0: Peavy.
3: Well, let's get started, Tom Sawyer.
1: Yes, I understand they're really biting today.
2: Biting?
0: biting their time. Miss Lovejoy, these are the two important men I was telling you about. Well, gentlemen, we'd better hurry if we're going to make that conference.
3: Huh?
0: Yes. Have you got everything ready for our meeting this afternoon?
1: Yes, I brought the worms.
2: Worms?
1: Of course, you can't go fishing without worms.
0: Peavy.
2: Mr. Gildersleeve, so this is the conference you were talking about.
0: Well,
3: come on, Gildy, let's get started.
2: Gentlemen, Mr. Gildersleeve is not going fishing.
0: But, Miss Lovejoy...
2: You said you wanted me to run this office efficiently, did you not?
0: Yes, of course, but...
2: Then that's what I intend to do as long as I stay here. That means when there is work to do, you'll have to stay here and do it.
0: But...
2: I warn you, Mr. Gildersleeve, if you go, then I go too.
1: You're going fishing with us?
2: Certainly am not.
1: That's good. She'd scare the fish away.
3: Well, Peavy, since our friend isn't going, we might as well get started.
0: But, fellas...
1: Goodbye, Mr. Gildersleeve.
3: See you later. Well, Gildy, there's nothing like having an efficient secretary.

0: Oh, brother, just look at all this work Miss Lovejoy's piled on my desk. I wanted an efficient secretary, but this is ridiculous. Lovejoy, her name ought to be Killjoy. She just let me alone for a minute.
1: Mr. Gildersleeve.
0: Yes, Miss Killjoy, Lovejoy.
1: Here are some more reports for you to get out.
0: Well, I think I've got all I can handle today.
1: Well, if you can't finish it today, you can take it home and do it tonight.
0: Oh, thank you.
1: That's what Mr. Morris always did out in Los Angeles.
0: Oh, he did.
1: By the way, Mr. Gildersleeve, I notice you've made a good many trips to the water cooler today.
0: Well, the bacon was a little soggy this morning.
1: You know, every drink of water takes 30 seconds, and 60 seconds make a minute. That's what Mr. Morris always said.
0: How did he ever figure that out?
1: And another thing, Mr. Gildersleeve. I'm afraid you'll have to give up smoking cigars in the office.
0: Give up cigars?
1: Yes. I find them very irritating. I'll just take this one out as I go.
0: What?
1: Besides, no one can do his best work in a smoke-filled room. That's what Mr. Morris always said.
0: Why does Mr. Morris go soak his head in the Los Angeles River?
1: Well, Mr. Gildersleeve, you wanted efficiency, and you're getting it.
0: I sure am.
1: Mr. Gildersleeve, where are you going?
0: If you don't mind, Miss Lovejoy, I'm going to lunch.
1: Well, I'll expect you back in half an hour.
0: But I always take an hour for lunch.
1: A half hour will be plenty, Mr. Gildersleeve. We have lots to do, you know.
0: Yes, I know, but we have to eat.
1: We can't do our best work on a full stomach.
0: That's what Mr. Morris always said.

0: How do I get into these things? Wish I had Bessie back. Even if she does spell engineer with a J. Miss Lovejoy. You're doing this wrong. You're doing that wrong. And if she tells me once more that's what Mr. Morris always said, I'll...
1: Oh, Mr. Gildersleeve.
0: Yes?
1: You must have made out this requisition in a hurry. It's all wrong. I've never seen such sloppy work.
0: Zeef.
1: We mustn't do things in a hurry. Haste makes waste, you know.
0: Watch it, Miss Lovejoy.
1: And another thing, Mr. Gildersleeve. I've been observing your posture.
0: Huh?
1: You'll work much more efficiently if you don't slump over your desk.
0: Why doesn't she?
1: You should sit with your chest out and hold your stomach in. If that's possible.
0: Miss Lovejoy?
1: Faulty posture means faulty work.
0: Here it comes.
1: That's what Mr. Morris always said.
0: Miss Lovejoy, here's something Mr. Morris never said.
1: What's that?
0: You're fired.
1: What?
0: Mr. Gildersleeve said that. And bring back my cigar.

0: Wish I'd learned how to type. It's gonna take me all afternoon to finish his letter. Well, anyhow, I can breathe now that Miss Lovejoy's gone. Smoke-filled room. She should talk with those smudge pots in California.
1: Hello, Mr. Gildersleeve.
2: Bessie!
1: Mr. Gildersleeve, I've been thinking things over, and I've decided to come back.
2: You have?
1: It wasn't fair of me to quit the way I did. You need me.
2: I sure do, Bessie.
1: But promise me one thing.
2: Hmm?
1: That you'll think of me just as a secretary and not as a girl you want to marry. Do you think you can do that, Mr. Gildersleeve?
2: Sure.
1: You poor man, you, working all alone. Here, let me type that letter for you.
2: All right, sit down, Bessie.
1: Oh, Mr. Gildersleeve, I made a mistake.
2: You did?
1: Yes, I spelled engineer with a G.
2: Bessie, you're wonderful. Say, let's go down and get a malt.

The Great Gildersleeve will be right back. And we have a surprise for him. They say there's a right time for everything, but I think you'll agree that when it comes to eating, any time, mealtime or snack time, is right for enjoying Philadelphia brand cream cheese. 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

0: Oh, Mr. Gildersleeve.
1: Yes?
0: This gentleman here wants to see you.
1: Oh, that's so? Probably one of my fans.
0: Here he is.
2: How do you do, Mr. Gildersleeve?
1: Well, how do you do, sir? I don't believe I got your name.
2: My name is Mr. Morris.
1: Well, I'm... Mr. Morris?
2: Yes, I'm head of the Los Angeles Water Department.
1: Well, so you are Mr. Morris.
2: Yes, I've heard a lot about you, Commissioner.
1: Yeah, I've heard a lot about you, too.
2: Mr. Gildersleeve, I'm here tonight for a very special reason.
1: Oh?
2: As you know, I'm past president of the American Water Works Association.
1: Oh, yes.
2: Our members feel that you have done a wonderful job as Summerfield's famous water commissioner. And so, in appreciation of your fine work, they've asked me to come here tonight and present to you, Harold Perry, the great Gildersleeve, the certificate of membership in the American Water Works Association.
1: Well, thank you. Thank you very much, Mr. Morris.
2: You're welcome. And remember, Mr. Gildersleeve, you serve the public, and the public will serve you.
1: Yeah, that's what Mr. Morris always said. Thank you again, Mr. Morris, and good night.

0: The Great Gildersleeve is played by Harold Perry. It was written by Gene Stone and Jack Robinson with music by Jack Meekin. In addition to our regular cast, Bessie was played by Gloria Holliday, Miss Lovejoy by Jeanette Nolan, and Mr. Morris by Mr. Samuel Morris of the Los Angeles Department of Water and Power. 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

0: Hello, Archie the Manager speaking. Duffy and... Oh, hello, Duffy. No, this is the Great Gildersleeve Show. Well, you don't know him, Duffy. He sells water. That's right. Duffy's Tavern comes up next on NBC.
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2: I'm the Comic Weekly Man, the jolly Comic Weekly Man, and I'm here to read the funnies to you happy boys and honeys. Yes, boys and girls, it's Comic Weekly time. And here I come right into your house to bring a little fun and happiness. Right out of the pages of Puck the Comic Weekly, straight into your living room. Your friend, the Comic Weekly Man. The jolly Comic Weekly Man. Hello, hello, hello.
3: Hello, hello, hello.
2: Well, little Miss Honey, how are you today?
3: Maybe you'll be tired of hearing me say this, but I'm still anxious.
2: Why, I'd never be tired of hearing you say anything.
3: Thank you.
2: You're welcome. What are you so anxious about today?
3: Well, last week Rusty Riley won the horse race, but instead of getting $1,000 in money, he only got $1,000 in certificates, and I don't think he could pay off Mr. Marlowe with that.
2: Well, maybe we'll find that out today.
3: But what I'm most anxious to find out is about Little Prince Arne.
2: Oh, so am I. Last week, Tillicum, his nurse, caught up with the people who had captured Little Arne, and she got Little Arne back.
3: Yes, but she's still out in the forest, and those bad men are nearby. I wonder if she'll get Little Arne safely back.
2: Well, the only way we'll find out is to read.
3: All right. Will you read me the funnies now, please?
2: Puck the Comic Weekly?
3: Yes.
2: Very well. I'll read that in just a moment. But before I do, let's listen to this nice man. Now, here we go with Puck the Comic Weekly. And since you're so anxious to find out what's happened to Little Prince Arne, let's turn to the second page of the first section right away quick. And here we go with Prince Valiant in the Days of King Arthur.
3: Magic words for the music, please.
2: Very well, my lady. Hecket, Brecket, Grey, Malkin, and Quince. Music romantic for a fair, fair prince. After rescuing little Arne from the outlaws in the middle of the night, Tillicum tells Arne to make a trail in the soft earth leading away from the camp. Next morning, the outlaws discovered Arne was missing and, of course, found the tracks, mounted their horses and rode along the trail away from camp. As soon as they disappeared, Tillicum and little Prince Arne went to the camp and began to help themselves to food and weapons that they'd need for the journey home. Meanwhile, back along the trail that little Arne had left, the horsemen, expecting to find only a little boy, find instead a thing that strikes cold terror in their hearts. It is Boltar, last picture top row, his eyes red with weariness, smoldering rage in his heart, and his great battle axe gripped in his fist, striding toward them.
4: Hey, look, it's Boltar! Turn around and ride for the hills!
2: And then Boltar sees little Arne's cap in the hand of one of them. He roars,
4: "Stop!"
2: Draws back his arm, first picture, second row, and hurls his mighty axe. Last picture, second row, Tillicum hears Boltar's voice and the shriek, and she looks up to see the horses galloping toward camp. She fits an arrow to her bow, and as the men ride by, empties another saddle. Then, first picture, bottom row, Boltar enters the glade, and then he halts. At the sight of his bride, his anger melts away. Tillicum stands poised between her small charge and her wounded enemy like the goddess Diana. Slowly, almost humbly, Boltar, the hardy son of Neptune, approaches his wood nymph and folds her in his mighty arms. And then, last picture, they pack their supplies on

0: heaven, and Little Arn brandishes a sword, thinking himself a mighty hero. And Voltar and Tilikum, leading the horses, turn homeward once again.
1: Oh, wasn't that wonderful when Voltar met those men and gave a big roar, "Stop!"
0: Yes, they knew they were in trouble then.
1: Now Little Arn is safe, so they'll be home again.
0: And maybe next week we'll start a new adventure with Prince Valiant.
1: Now, let's turn the page and see who's there.
0: Very well, over the page we go.
1: Oh, it's Robin Hood.
0: Yes, Robin Hood. And you remember last week, the Sheriff of Nottingham had ordered his men to dress like Robin Hood's merry outlaws and rob the wagon train that was carrying the gold that was to ransom King Richard.
1: But Robin Hood heard about it just in time, and Robin and his men came to the rescue, and they beat off the Sheriff's men and stopped the robbery, and they proved to the Queen that they were loyal to King Richard.
0: And then they discovered that the Maid Marian had been captured by Prince John, and that she must be kept a prisoner back at the castle.
1: Oh, I wonder what Robin Hood will do about that.
0: Well, let's read now and find out. Here we go with the story of Robin Hood. It's merry, merry England in days long ago. Time now for Robin Hood. Some music. Hi-ho! Back at Nottingham Castle, Prince John and the Sheriff of Nottingham, who are sure their plan to rob the wagon train of the gold that would buy King Richard's freedom, see their men approaching. The drawbridge is lowered, and the horsemen thunder across into the castle. Third picture, top row. Slowly, four of the horsemen dismount and approach the expectant pair on the landing. With lowered heads, the four men come up the steps and stop before Prince John and the Sheriff. And then, last picture top row, four knives are whipped out, and Prince John and the Sheriff look into the faces of Robin Hood and three of his men. Robin says quietly, "Lead us to Maid Marian or forfeit your lives." As Prince John turns, first picture bottom row, Robin says to two of his men who are guarding the Sheriff, "Guard him till Little John and I return with the maid." A moment later, Prince John is unlocking the door of a dungeon. As he swings it open, Robin looks within, third picture bottom row, and exclaims,
2: "Marian!"
0: Marian rises to her feet and rushes to Robin Hood. Last picture, she throws herself in his arms, tears of joy in her eyes, as Prince John stares on, helpless in the grip of Robin's huge friend, Little John. You did say it, and you were right.
1: And now that the Queen knows that Prince John's been doing all those things, I wonder what she'll do.
0: Well, maybe we'll find out next week. Now let's go across the page, past the Lone Ranger, turn over that page, and on page 5, under Buzz Sawyer, there's Donald Duckle.
1: Oh, my favorite, Donald Duckle.
0: Then we'll read your favorite right now. Here we go with Donald Duck. Say the magic words with me. Squeegee-em, squiddly-chicka-chack. Let's have music to fit a quack-quack. Today, Donald is to make a speech at a very important banquet. So we find him all dressed up with his three nephews in his car, barreling merrily down the highway. Where? Donald gets out of his car and looks at a flat tire, then at his best suit, and exclaims,
3: "Oh, Draft, I look fine at the speaker's table after changing a tire."
0: His nephew Dewey exclaims,
4: "Hey, Uncle Donald, I have an idea. There's a first aid kit in the back, and well, you know what you could do?
3: Good. We'll do it."
0: A few minutes later, Donald's nephews are just finishing bandaging both of his hands. Donald says,
3: "Dewey, you'll be a genius when you grow up."
0: Last picture, top row. A car comes along the road, and then the driver, seeing Donald standing beside the road with both hands bandaged, suddenly stops. Little Huey says,
5: "Hey, mister, we need help."
0: And by the time you can say, "Get out your jack, Jack."

0: Donald's tired. Donald stands by, trying to look as helpless as he can, and he says,
1: "This is most kind, sir."
0: The man replies,
2: "Why, shucks, couldn't turn down a guy in your shape."
0: And then he gives a final tap.
2: "Ah, there you are, pal. Good as new."
0: And Donald sighs,
1: "Thank you, kind sir."
0: A few minutes later, the nice man who changed Donald's tire is driving along the highway. When he hears behind him, he pulls to one side to let the driver behind pass. The car pulls up beside him, and his hat pops off in amazement. For there is Donald, without a bandage on his hands, driving his car. And Donald shouts,
1: "Thanks again, Buster."
0: The man is so furious he jerks on his wheel and... And last picture, we're at the banquet. And there sits Donald at the speaker's table, his coat tattered and torn, his collar half ripped off, his tie dripping like a wilted leaf, his hair mussed up, a lump on his head, one black eye, and strips of adhesive tape crisscrossed over bruises all over his face. And the Toastmaster gets up and says,
3: The next speaker, Donald Duck.
4: Oh, that silly Donald. He should have left the bandages on his hands when he drove the car past that nice man.
0: Yes, if he'd been smart, he would have.
4: But I guess he was so grateful he forgot to keep his hands hidden.
0: Either that or he was so smart alecky he thought he'd show the man he'd tricked him.
4: That was his big mistake.
0: Yes, that was his big mistake. Well, now, there's no mistake about this. If you'll turn to the last page of the first section, I'll read Flash Gordon for you.
4: Oh, and I'm anxious to read Flash because he's on the planet Venus and he was captured by King Stang.
0: And King Stang ordered Flash to go with Queen Vicky out into the forest with the harvesters.
4: And King Stang warned Flash to watch out for the blue ones, who are some huge, mysterious creatures, sort of like octopuses.
0: Yes, and as Flash and one of the guards were keeping watch, a long tentacle came out of a tree and caught the guard in a vice-like grip.
4: And when everyone heard the guard yell, everybody ran away, leaving Flash and the Queen there alone.
0: And then Flash started to help the Queen and suddenly felt himself caught by one of those tentacles.
4: Ooh, I wonder what he'll do to get away.
0: Well, let's read now and find out. Here we go with Flash Gordon. A-rega-dega-doon-doon, saskamatash. Let's have music for heroic Flash. Hurrying back to the clearing in response to Queen Vicky's cry for help, Flash suddenly finds himself in the grip of a huge blue tentacle. As he's thrown to the ground, his precious chemigun slips away and lands just out of reach. Second picture, Vicky sees Flash's predicament, but so great is her panic that she flees screaming to her flying jet car and jams down on the starting pedal with a trembling foot. Last picture, top row, for a few seconds there was a desperate tug of war. But just as Flash is about to lose the unequal contest with the blue monster, his outstretched fingers manage to grasp the chemigun. As the fantastic denizen of the jungle drags him closer, Flash fires point blank at its gelatinous body. As an inhuman bubbling cry, and the tentacles slowly relax their grip, the blue one is no more. Flash shouts,
5: "Vicky, I got him! I got him!"
0: But his words are drowned out by the roar of the jet car as it takes off. And then Flash stares horror-stricken as a pair of massive tentacles dart up from the jungle foliage and stop the car in flight.
4: Escaped, but look what happened to the Queen because she was selfish.
0: Yes, can you imagine those blue ones being strong enough to stop a jet car?
4: Well, I think the Queen was crazy to go into the forest in the first place if there's anything that dangerous there.
0: I think you're right.
4: I wonder how Flash will ever get away from there safely.
0: Well, that's something we'll find out next week. Now it's time for Dagwood and Blondie.
4: Oh, and I know you'll find them on the first page of the second section.
0: And I know you're right, so if you'll pick up the first page of the second section, I'll read Dagwood and Blondie in just a moment. But first, here's that nice man again with something interesting to say. Now here we go again with Puck the Comic Weekly. And on the first page of the second section, Dagwood and Blondie.
4: Magic words for the music, please.
0: Very well, my lady. Ramafoo, ramafum, zim zam zombie. Conjure me music for Dagwood and Blondie. It's the end of the day. Dagwood is coming in the door.
6: Oh,
5: Oh, boy, it's good to get home tonight. I'm as hungry as a bear.
4: Dagwood, don't take off your coat and hat. We're going to a recital for Mrs. McNuff's pupil.
5: What?
0: Last picture, top row. Dagwood watches with a watering mouth as Blondie puts a delicious meal in the oven.
4: Your supper's all ready. We'll keep it warm for you in the oven until we return.
5: Oh, this is cruel!
0: And then she whisks them out the door and down the street. First picture, second row, they come to a peanut stand. Dagwood stops, but Blondie pulls them along.
4: She has to give the recital early so it won't keep the children up so late.
0: A few minutes later, they pass a hot dog stand. Dagwood reaches for a hot dog.
4: No, Dagwood, you can't have anything to eat now.
0: Last picture, second row, they're at the recital. A little girl begins to play. Dagwood begins to think of a 40-decker sandwich filled with cheese and ham and onions and mustard and hamburger and hot dogs and sour pickles instead of sour notes. And then the piece comes to an end. Finally, the time comes, first picture, third row, when Mrs. McNuff announces,
6: the final number will be a violin duet by...
0: As two little kids play, Dagwood thinks of a big platter of steak and mushrooms and potatoes and fruit and string beans and onions and hot rolls and butter and molasses in January. And then the recital is over. Dagwood's out of his chair and out the door. Hooray, it's over at last! Blondie sticks her head out the door and yells...
4: Dagwood, wait for me!
0: Last picture at the Bumstead house. Dagwood dashes for the oven. Takes out the plates.
5: Blondie, my supper's disappeared! Nothing but empty plates!
0: And then second picture bottom row, he hears Blondie saying to the maid...
4: I'll phone you when I need you again, Julia.
0: And he hears the maid answer...
6: I love to do your cleaning, Mrs. Bumstead. You always have such nice things to eat sitting around.
0: And last picture, Dagwood dashes into a diner. The waiter says,
7: What'll you have?
0: Dagwood grabs the catsup bottle and starts shaking catsup in his mouth and he gasps, Anything, just so it's quick.
4: Dagwood, when he gets hungry, he gets the biggest appetite in the world.
7: Yes, I don't think there ever was an appetite to compare with Dagwood.
4: But I think Blondie was mean not to let him have a hot dog at least.
0: I think so, too. Well, now I know you're anxious to find out what Dick is doing now.
4: Oh, yes, I am.
0: So let's turn over the page quickly. Go past page 2, turn over page 3, and here on page 4 of the second section is Dick's adventures.
4: Oh, yes. Because Dick was with Captain Oliver Perry in the early days of America when the Americans were at war with the British.
0: And the important day came when Perry and the British ships were to engage in a furious sea battle.
4: But just then, Dick woke up, and I wonder if he'll fall asleep again and dream about the battle.
0: Well, let's find out right now. Here we go with Dick's adventures. Say the magic words with me.
4: Riggedy-pack-a-zack-a-zick.
0: Let's have music for Adventurous Dick. It's the end of another day, and Dick has gone to bed. He's been reading about young Oliver Perry in the War of 1812. Dick's dad and mother find him asleep with the light still on. As they tuck him in, his dad says,
8: Well, Dick's been dreaming about Perry's battle with the British on Lake Erie in the War of 1812. He's probably back in the old days right now, Mother.
0: In Dick's mind, he goes back, back, back. Last picture top row finds himself fighting beside Captain Perry and his flagship, the Lawrence. All day the battle is raged, and the ship is rapidly being battered to pieces by the British guns. Perry orders Dick to have a small boat lowered over the side. First picture, second row, as the British see Captain Perry and his men row away from the battered ship, a triumphant shout goes up.
9: Hey, Perry is heading here to surrender!
0: But the British don't know Perry. Last picture, second row. In astonishment and rage, they now see that Perry, with unbelievable effrontery, has no intention of surrendering, but is transferring his flag to another ship. A maneuver that few fighting skippers before or since have ever attempted. He is showered with shells. Then first picture, bottom row, Perry runs up his flag. And it's quite a flag with words by another fighting skipper whom Perry has always idolized. On it are the words, "Don't give up the ship." And with this flag flying at the top of the mast, Captain Perry, the skipper who should have surrendered, comes racing back. He roars through the middle of the demoralized British fleet. The British are doomed, and Dick is shouting at the top of his voice,
5: "We have met the enemy, and they are ours! We have met the enemy, and they are ours!
0: Last picture, Dick sits up in bed, his fist clenched, and sees he's in his own room in the world of today. And Dick exclaims,
10: "Wow, I've been dreaming again. But Perry really said those words, and I'll bet no one will ever forget them."
4: And I know he said those words, "We have met the enemy and they are ours," because my teacher read it to us in school.
0: Yes, that's right. I read it too.
4: And you know something? I've been taking Dick's adventures to my history class, and we find it very helpful in studying history because we see the pictures just the way it happened, and it helps us to understand just the way things were when we read our history book.
0: That's an excellent idea. You keep on doing that. Now look, underneath Dick's adventures, there's Rusty Riley.
4: Oh, yes. And last week, Rusty won the horse race, but instead of getting $1,000 in money, he got in some kind of certificates.
0: That's right. Gift certificates.
4: Yes.
0: They're pieces of paper that you can give to a merchant, and he'll give you so many dollars worth of goods for them.
4: Yes, but Rusty was going to use the $1,000 to give to Mrs. Jones so she could pay Mr. Marlowe the money she owed him.
0: That's right. Because if she doesn't give Mr. Marlowe the $1,000 before the day is over, she's going to lose her farm.
4: I wonder what Rusty's going to do now.
0: Well, let's read now and find out. Here we go with Rusty Riley. Gallop and run till the road is dusty. Give us music for his horse and Rusty. Rusty is very worried. He and Pete and their friend Stovepipe are at the barn at the racetrack thinking the situation over. Rusty's saying,
10: "Golly, Mr. Stovepipe, I thought the prize in that race was $1,000 in money. We can't pay off Mrs. Jones's mortgage with purchase certificates."
8: Stovepipe answers, "Yes, it is indeed a bitter blow, but I suggest we appeal to this stony-hearted skinflint."
0: First picture, bottom row, they enter Mrs. Jones's house. They find Mr. Marlowe and the sheriff in the parlor with Mrs. Jones. Marlowe snaps,
11: "Hey, what's the idea of busting in here? Can't you see we're busy?"
0: The sheriff, recognizing Stovepipe, answers,
8: "Hey, now, wait a minute. Aren't you Doc Stovepipe from the carnival?" "Why, yes, Sheriff, I'm often referred to in that manner."
0: Rusty turns to Mr. Marlowe.
10: "Hey, Mr. Marlowe, Mrs. Jones owes you $1,000. Will you accept this $1,000 in purchase certificates as payment?"
11: "Huh? What? Certificates? Don't be silly."
0: The sheriff answers,
8: "Well, now, it's a reasonable offer, Marlowe. No use being too hard on this lady. Why not take it and be satisfied?"
11: "Nothing doing, Sheriff. I got a right to demand money, and I won't take nothing else."
0: Just then, the doorbell rings. Mrs. Jones goes to answer it. In a moment, she's back, saying,
12: "Why, it's somebody to see Rusty and Pete. I forgot to tell you, he was here before. He says his name is Clem."
0: And Rusty exclaims,
10: "Jeepers, that's Clem, the sailor off the freighter."
4: "Oh, yes, Clem. You remember he was the good friend to Rusty and Pete when they had that shipwreck with the horses?"
0: "That's right."
4: "I wish he had $1,000. He would loan it to Rusty."
0: "So do I, because that nasty old Mr. Marlowe won't take $1,000 worth of gift certificates."
4: "I wonder what Rusty will be able to do."
0: "Well, maybe Clem will bring good luck. We'll find out next week. Now let's turn over the page."
4: "Oh, look, on page 6, here's Roy Rogers."
0: "Yes, and Roy Rogers is in trouble. He and a man named Brimstone Barlow were going to try to capture a gang of outlaws headed by a man called the Sphinx."
4: "Yes, and Brimstone and Roy were on a raft crossing the river to get to an old mission, which was the outlaws' hideout, when all of a sudden, two outlaws on the cliff above the river began shooting at them."
0: "Well, let's see how Roy gets out of this. Here we go with Roy Rogers, King of the Cowboys. Hi-yip-bye-yo, now here we go with Roy and Trigger. Hi-yip-bye-yo." As the outlaws fire away at them, Roy takes out his knife, saying,
2: I'm cutting this very loose, Brimstone. Those outlaws mean business.
0: Brimstone shouts,
3: Well, if I hadn't reformed, I'd gun him down and forget my mission to convert bad men, Roy.
0: The outlaws, seeing what's happened, run for the horses.
2: Come on, we'll get them when they float around the bend.
0: Third picture, top row, the raft goes around the bend in the river. Roy mounts Trigger on the barge, saying,
2: All right, the coast is clear.
10: I want to capture those bandits and use them as hostages to get inside the Sphinx's hideout.
0: Brimstone answers,
3: Well, we got a better chance just posing as outlaws, Rogers.
0: They ride off the barge. Clamber up onto the bank, and then they wait behind a rock. They hear galloping horses. And a second later, the two outlaws come around the bend, last picture top row. Roy shouts,
2: All right, reach, gents!
10: Okay, Brimstone, get that guns. We'll show them how real gunmen operate.
0: Brimstone answers, Roy,
3: Yeah, you said it, Hogleg Harrison.
0: At this moment, first picture bottom row at the outlaws' hideout, which is the old mission. The lookout has been watching what's been going on. He shouts down to the leader, the Sphinx, below.
3: Hey, Gusty and Al have been grabbed by them men who crossed the river. They're headed this way.
0: The Sphinx doesn't say a word, just turns, makes a signal. One of the outlaws grins.
3: Hey, Sphinx wants us to watch the fun. Gusty's leading the pilgrims toward that piano wire struck between the trees.
0: A few minutes later, Roy and Brimstone, third picture, bottom row, with the two outlaws ahead of them, approach the outlaw hideout. As they come between the trees, the outlaw named Gusty shouts back to Roy.
3: You can't fool me, you hombres are lawmen.
2: Get horse!
0: The two outlaws cross low over their horses' necks and break into a swift gallop. Roy shouts,
2: Hey, they're making a break for the mission!
0: Brimstone yells,
3: No, don't shoot, Roy!
0: And then last picture, the wire stretched between the trees catches them at the throat.
2: Hey, what's that? Wait.
0: And Roy and Brimstone have pulled off their horses.
3: Hey, what in thunder?
4: That wire could cut their throats.
0: And that's what those outlaws would like to see happen.
4: Galloping like that against the thin wire and then being thrown to the ground, why, they're sure to be knocked subconscious.
0: Yes, they're sure to be knocked unconscious. And then the outlaws could capture them. Well, we'll find out for sure what happens next week. Now, that's all the time I have. But before I go, here's that nice fellow with some more interesting information. Well, honey, and all your boys and girls, I gotta go now.
4: All right, Mr. Connie Beagley Man, but I'll be waiting for you next week.
0: Okay, that's a date. And a date with all your boys and girls. Be sure to meet me with our little friend, Miss Honey, next week when I read Puck the Comic Weekly. For I'm the Comic Weekly Man, the jolly Comic Weekly Man. I'll be back to read the funnies to you happy boys and honeys. Don't forget, boys and girls, see you all next week. Your friend...

0: I've been gardening in white gloves. 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I'm going to hide these filthy gloves in the pockets of these cords. 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How's that for cleanness? 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Try it.
1: You know, some marmalades get some of their tang from added flavoring. While Robertson's Golden Shred gets all of its tang from Seville oranges. What would you rather have for breakfast?

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1: The Equitable Life Assurance Society presents This Is Your FBI. This Is Your FBI, the official broadcast from the files of the Federal Bureau of Investigation. Presented, transcribed as a public service by the Equitable Life Assurance Society of the United States and the Equitable Society's representative in your community. Many people in tonight's audience are listening in by special request. Yes, by mail, by telephone, they received invitations from their Equitable Society representatives. These men and women were selected because they are the type destined to go places in life. People sure to be interested in the Equitable Society's plan for men and women on the way up. In about 14 minutes, I'll give you full details on this special plan for men who don't intend to stay put. It is offered by the Equitable Life Assurance Society of the United States. Tonight's FBI file, Ladies of Larceny.

0: The Latin word extortus means to twist or wrench out, which makes it an obvious parent for the English word extortion. For the English word, which is the name of one of the most vicious crimes on the statute books. In ancient times, the penalty for extortion was death, and it remained so until comparatively recent days. But while the laws change, man doesn't. And what was true in every era before this is still true today. There are people who try to benefit because they have some knowledge another person does not want made public. It is doubtful if, in any age, there was ever any justification for the extortion victim to pay his tormentor. But if ever there was such a reason, it does not exist today. For throughout the nation, there are law enforcement agencies within a telephone call's distance. Agencies who will come running at your slightest hint of an extortion scheme. The police would like to remove from circulation every criminal of any description, whether they be purse lifters or killers. However, it is safe to say that every officer in the country, and this goes for all of them from the small town one-man force to the special agents of the Federal Bureau of Investigation, would pick one particular criminal to exterminate first if he had his choice. That criminal is the callous, merciless vulture who practices extortion. Tonight's file opens in front of an office building in a large Midwestern city. It is late afternoon. FBI agent in charge Fulton has just emerged from the structure as...
1: Mr. Fulton?
2: Huh? Oh, hello, Jim.
1: Can I give you a lift, sir?
2: Fine, I'd appreciate it.
1: You on your way home, sir?
2: Yes, yes, I am.
1: I'll go right by there. Get in.
2: Well, thanks.
1: Mr. Fulton, I understand that congratulations are in order.
2: Well, thanks, Jim.
1: Only 5 years with the Bureau. That's quite a record.
2: Well, they've been 25 fine years.
1: I guess you've seen a lot of change.
2: Indeed, I have.
1: Where were you first assigned?
2: To this town right here.
1: Oh, really?
2: Of course, I had plenty of transfers before I arrived back here again.
1: I'll bet. How big was our office here then?
2: There were just 7 of us.
1: Say, Mr. Fulton, can you remember your first case?
2: Indeed, I can.
1: What was the crime?
2: Extortion. And from a very unusual source.
1: Oh, what do you mean?
2: Well, the extortioner was a woman, and she operated from inside a prison.
1: You mean she was a prison inmate?
2: That's right.
1: I can't believe it.
2: Things were much different here 25 years ago, Jim. This city reeked with corruption and graft.
1: Yeah, so I've heard.
2: Local law enforcement officers were completely shackled.
1: What was this woman's pattern?
2: Well, I'll see if I can remember the facts. We got into the case when the wife of a wealthy oil man in a neighboring state committed suicide. Two extortion notes were found among her papers threatening her life if she didn't pay a sum of money.
1: And these notes were mailed from the prison?
2: No, but they were mailed here in town. I believe they requested that the payoff be made to a certain post office box. We contacted the post office, found that the box had been rented by a woman named... let me see. Ann Merchant, I think it was. We checked on her. She had no record. So the box was put under surveillance. And we went to work on the notes.
1: They're written by hand or type?
2: Neither. Each word had been clipped out of a paper and pasted on the stationery. The print, the type, was a kind we'd never seen before, so we tried to locate the source.
1: You had no idea at this time that the woman in prison was mixed up in this?
2: Oh, no. And by the same token, she had no idea that we were checking on her.
3: Gladys. Oh, Gladys, can I talk to you a minute?
4: What is it, Shirley?
3: Something awful's happened.
4: You got trouble with the warden again?
3: No, this is personal.
4: Oh, you sent away a quarter and some great big company didn't send you a sample.
3: No, Gladys. It's that store where they caught me shoplifting. They sent me another bill for the stuff. It came to my house and my mother mailed it here to the prison. The store says unless I pay, they'll sue me.
4: Why don't you write and tell him to take it out of your salary? After all, you make a half a buck a day.
3: Oh, Gladys, you don't have...
5: Gladys.
4: Oh, hi, Betty.
5: Just finished talking to Ann.
4: Did she get the money from the Spencer Dame?
5: No, that's what she called about. The Dame committed suicide.
4: What?
5: Ann wanted to know what to do.
4: Is the warden in?
5: No. I can use the phone.
4: Good. Call Ann and tell her not to go near that post office box. The cops might be watching it.
5: Yeah, okay.
4: Shirley.
3: Yes, ma'am?
4: If anybody asks you why any file is missing, you don't know what happened to it.
3: Yes, ma'am.
4: And when you're finished work this afternoon, bring some more files to my cell. We gotta find ourselves a new sucker.

0: Mr. Fulton, what was the lead that took you to the prison?
1: The type that was used in the notes.
0: Oh.
1: I went to the printer. He told me it was a kind that none of the local papers used. He suggested that I contact some job printing houses, the kind that prints high school and organization newspapers. Oh, you can turn left here, Jim.
0: Yes, I know, sir.
1: Well, one of the printing houses recognized the imperfection in the type. It had come from one of their machines. They then told me that the only newspaper they printed was the one circulated at the woman's prison.
0: That must have been quite a surprise.
1: Oh, not too much, Jim. I told you what the city was 25 years ago. And there was no reason why there should be any less corruption in the woman's prison than there was in City Hall.
0: No, I guess not.
1: What?
0: Hey. Well, I guess he wants both lanes.
1: Yeah.
0: Well, what was the next development?
1: This woman who was the contact, the one we set up a surveillance for at the post office, was picked up.
0: Oh? Did you get anything from her?
1: No. All we knew was that the extortioner was someone in the prison. But that still left us 1,100 suspects. And it left our extortioner, Gladys, free to continue her operation.
2: Shirley, give me a hand opening these boxes.
3: What's in them?
2: New uniforms.
3: More new uniforms?
2: Well, we got a shipment of new prisoners coming in tomorrow morning.
3: Where are they going to sleep?
2: Oh, that depends on how much they can afford to pay me. I just take them out of the boxes and pile them up on the shelves.
4: Hey, Gladys.
2: Yeah, Betty?
5: I've been going over the files. I think I found a new customer.
2: Good. What's the story?
5: Banker's daughter. She did a 6-month bit 2 years ago.
2: What was the rap?
5: Well, they nailed her with some hot jewelry. According to the record, she got mixed up with some guy, and when he got nailed, she took the fall with him.
2: She's probably back home now, helping Pop take care of the bank. Shirley.
3: Yes, ma'am?
2: You know those forms you got up in the file room?
3: Huh?
2: The ones where the warden asked the parole board for a report on somebody who used to be here.
3: Uh-huh.
2: Get one. Find out where this dame is now and what she's doing.
3: How?
2: Just bring it up to the warden's office. Betty will fill it in and sign it.
3: Okay.
2: And then you take it down, Alice, in the mailroom. And don't forget to tell Alice to keep an eye out for the parole board's answer.
3: Oh, I won't.
2: If we can get lucky with a few more dames, we can leave this joint real rich.

0: How did you finally narrow down that list of suspects, Mr. Fulton?
1: Well, that took time, Jim. Time, patience, and cooperation.
0: Cooperation from whom?
1: The man who was chief of police here then.
0: No? No, I gather he wasn't part of the machine.
1: No. No, I went to him, told him the whole story. We both decided that the best way to handle the case was from inside the prison.
0: That must have presented quite a problem.
1: It did. We knew we wouldn't get any place questioning the inmates, so we hit on an alternative. Planning a policewoman in the prison to see what she could find out. But that had its drawbacks, too.
0: Oh? Why?
1: Well, the political boss here was a man named Shelby. He had pipelines everywhere. And the chief knew if he sent a policewoman into the prison, Shelby would find out about it within an hour.
0: Was the chief afraid of this Shelby?
1: No. He wanted a quick case. He knew if we could get a federal conviction against somebody in that prison, Shelby couldn't help them. And without his help, they might start talking all the way up the line to Shelby himself.
0: What is it?
1: The lights changed, Jim.
0: Oh, yeah. What did you finally decide?
1: We gambled on finding the policewoman. The following morning, when a new batch of prisoners arrived at the jail, the policewoman was among them.
2: All right. Come on, keep this line moving. Hello, girlie. Blouse?
3: Huh?
2: What size blouse do you wear?
3: 38.
2: No 38 left. Take a 40.
3: But I'd like a 38.
2: You can buy one for me later. What size skirt?
3: 32 waist.
2: Oh, here. Size shoes?
3: 8C.
2: Wait a minute. There's some nines. Now go over there, put on these clothes, and bring back the ones you got on now. Betty, where's them blouses?
4: Right here.
3: Hey, nice stuff she was wearing, Gladys.
2: Yeah. I should get at least a fin for a dress. Shoes will bring another thing. Come on, girls. Keep this line moving. Size 34 blouse, 24 skirt, and 6B shoes. You talk like you've done this before, sister.
4: I've been around. Are you big, Gladys?
3: Yeah.
4: I understand you run this joint.
3: Who told you that?
4: I've been around. Can I talk to you?
3: About what?
4: I got some information. See that dame at the end of the line?
3: The one in the brown dress?
4: Yeah.
3: What's your information?
4: She's a cop.
3: How do you know?
4: She arrested me 3 years ago.
3: Thanks. Here's your clothes. Go change. I'll see you later in the recreation yard.
4: That's a date.
3: Gladys, you think she's on the level?
2: We ain't taking any chances.
3: Well, what are you going to do?
2: You're going upstairs and call Shelby. Tell him to get that dame out of here unless he wants a dead policewoman on his

0: return in just a moment to this exciting file which shows how your FBI helps protect the security of America. Now let's take time out to glance at the future of America. What is the economic forecast for the 1950s? According to the experts, there is good reason to be optimistic.
1: Most past decades of American prosperity have been associated with one single industry, with railroad building or automobiles or radio. During the next few years, we will have not one, but scores of new fields to develop. Atomic energy, prefabricated homes, television, air conditioning, small private airplanes. These are a few of the industries that may well make the America of the 1950s more than ever the land of opportunity.
0: For people who expect to be leaders in this dynamic age we are now entering, the Equitable Life Assurance Society has created a special insurance program. It is known as the Equitable Plan for men and women on the way up. If that describes you, if you believe that your income is due to increase substantially in the next few years, then this plan offers you three important advantages.
1: First, as your salary goes up, your insurance can keep pace with it.
0: When you get that better job or that big promotion comes your way, you can adjust your insurance to measure up to your increased income.
1: Second, while you're waiting, your wife and children have the life insurance protection they need.
0: This means that you have the peace of mind, the freedom from worry about your family, that's essential to a man who wants to concentrate on getting ahead.
1: Third advantage, the Equitable Plan is flexible at all times.
0: It can expand or contract as you see fit, and offers you many desirable options, which your Equitable Society representative will be glad to explain to you. So why not get in touch with him right away? Phone him and ask for full details on the Equitable Plan for people on the way up. Or send a postcard care of this station to the Equitable Society.
1: That's EQUITABLE.
0: The Equitable Life Assurance Society of the United States. And now back to the FBI file, Ladies of Larceny.

0: A politically corrupt machine which controls an entire city administration, with its many fingers of corruption constantly around the throat of every decent citizen, such as is described in tonight's case, is not something which has disappeared entirely from the American scene. Advances have been made in wiping out this evil, but it still exists in some sections of the country. And the unpleasant truth is that it exists because of the lethargy of the decent people who hate it most. If you doubt that, consider the fact that in virtually every one of those cities, the fire department is run without political interference. And yet, control of the fire department is almost as desirable as control of the police. There are many jobs to be doled out. There are sweet treasures to be made through the purchase of inferior hose, inefficient chemicals for equipment. Fire marshals and inspectors could make fortunes by conveniently overlooking fire hazards. And yet, the politician does not go near the fire department because the public simply wouldn't stand for it. Maybe that is because fire is visual, because you can see its danger, its hazards, because you know that fire, once started, is uncontrollable in many cases, and once out of hand can cost you your money, your home, your life. Yet the unfortunate thing is that crime, to which the decent citizen pays so little attention, costs him and you more money and more lives in a single year than fire has been known to destroy in any decade. Tonight's file continues in the recreation yard at Women's Prison. It is shortly after lunch.
1: Betty, did you call Shelby?
2: Yeah, but he wasn't there.
1: Did he leave a message?
3: Gladys, I just got terrible news.
4: Oh, what?
3: I got another letter about the stuff from the department store. They're really suing me.
4: Well, I'll tell you what you do, honey. When you get out, don't ever go in that store again.
5: Hello, Gladys.
4: Huh? Oh, hi, kid. This is Betty and Shirley.
5: Hello, how are you? Hi. I'm Edith.
1: What are you in for? Jewelry store heist? Gladys, can I talk to you for a minute?
4: Sure.
1: Alone?
4: Well, you can talk in front of me.
1: Well, I hear you got all the jobs to give out. I'd like to buy a soft one.
4: You got it on the house, kid. We owe you one. What do you figure you'd like to do?
1: Well, I don't know.
4: What does Betty do? Trustee in the warden's office.
1: Sounds good.
4: I can't put anybody else in there.
1: How about Shirley?
3: I'm in the file room.
4: Well, that's full, too. Like the laundry?
1: That ain't soft.
4: Oh, you be the watcher. Just see that the stuff gets down.
1: Oh. Well, that's okay.
4: It can start this afternoon. And if you keep out of trouble, maybe I can get you sprung on parole.
1: Can you do that?
4: Sure.
1: Well, why don't you get yourself sprung?
4: Are you kidding? We never had it so good.
6: Well, Jim, we were successful in getting our policewoman planted.
7: Without this Shelby's knowing it?
6: Yes.
7: How did you manage that?
6: The chief sent two policewomen in with a batch of prisoners. One of them was a new girl, somebody who wouldn't be recognized. Once they were inside, the new girl exposed the second one.
7: To this big Gladys?
6: Yeah. And it worked. Oh, if you go up this hill, Jim, you'll save a few blocks.
7: Huh? All right. What happened to the second policewoman?
6: Shelby pulled strings and had her out within an hour.
7: Proved that he was tied in with the corruption.
6: Yeah. So we just sat tight and waited to hear from the woman who stayed in the prison.
2: Gladys, I just got a call from Shelby. We got trouble.
4: Why?
2: There's another cop planted in the joint.
1: How does he know?
2: He said that tip-off we got yesterday was a fix.
4: What kind of a fix?
2: Well, it was supposed to make us think we nailed a fink. But really, the fink is still here.
4: And she came in with that mob yesterday?
2: Yeah.
4: Did Shelby tell you what her name is?
2: I tried to find out.
4: Over 100 dames came in yesterday. Could be any one of them. Where's Shirley?
2: Over there.
4: Oh. Shirley!
8: Yeah?
4: Come here.
8: Yes, ma'am.
4: Has anyone been putting a vacuum on you?
8: No. Just Edith.
4: The dame I put in the laundry?
8: Yeah.
4: What does she want to know?
8: Oh, about my job and stuff. She said she was in here for 3 years, and with me getting out in September, she thought maybe she could take my place.
4: What did you tell her?
8: Oh,
3: what I did.
1: Including the stuff about our using the files?
3: Uh-huh.
1: Oh, great. Well, she's the one, Betty.
2: You think so?
1: Figure it out for yourself. She tips us about the other Fink, gets in good with us, and then tries to nail us.
3: Gladys?
1: Huh?
3: Shouldn't I have told her?
1: Oh, we're glad you did. Now get out of here.
3: Huh?
1: Get out. We got to figure a way to take care of this dame.
6: Of course, we didn't know the girl was in trouble, Jim. We've been getting reports from her right along.
7: Reports on the corruption?
6: No. Officially, we had no interest in that. All we wanted was the writer of those extortion notes. She had sent word to us that Shelley, who worked in the file room, was the weak link in Gladys's gang.
7: Just what was their pattern, sir?
6: Well, they surely got the files. Gladys picked a victim from them. And Betty used the warden's office to find out where the victim was located.
7: I see. Well, that gave you everything you needed, didn't it?
6: Yes, except one thing. We couldn't prove it.
7: I know that feeling, sir.
6: However, the policewoman felt that we might get Shirley to sign a confession if I questioned her. So later that afternoon, I went over to the prison.
9: Hi, Shirley.
3: Oh, hi, Edith.
9: Been looking all over the yard for you.
3: What for?
9: I just wanted to talk to you.
3: Well, don't.
9: Huh?
3: Don't talk to me, Edith.
9: Why not?
3: I got my reasons.
9: Wait a minute. Are they your own reasons?
3: Edith, I don't want to talk to you.
10: Hey, you two.
9: You mean us?
10: Yeah, you're both wanted in the warden's office.
9: Well, what for, Betty?
10: I don't know. Come on.
9: Is this a regular thing?
10: What?
9: Getting called up to the warden?
10: No, not unless you've been out of line.
9: We didn't do anything.
10: Hey, let's cut through here.
3: But, Betty, this is the boiler room.
10: It's the shortcut, Shirley. You know that. Now, come on. All right, go ahead.
3: Okay.
10: Thanks.
11: Hello, Edith.
9: Oh. Hi, Gladys.
11: Thanks for bringing her here, Betty.
10: It's okay.
3: Gladys, she wanted to ask me questions again.
9: Yeah? What did you do?
3: I didn't say a word.
9: Good girl. What is this? Your badge is showing. I don't get it. Thought you were pretty cute giving us the tip on that other copper, didn't you? What are you talking about? We got word there was still a Fink in the joint. We were pretty sure it was you, and now we know. You know what? There's an FBI guy up at the warden. He wants to question Shirley here on the stuff she told you. But you're never going to get to tell him anything. Open the valves, Betty.
10: Okay. What's that for?
9: For you, copper. As soon as those valves are all open, you're going to find out what live steam feels like.
3: No, you don't.
9: Let go of me. After you've
3: had
9: your
3: steam.
9: Come on.
6: Break it up.
9: What?
6: Break it up, I said.
9: What is this? Don't stir so fine next time, Mr. Fulton.
3: Gladys, I thought no men were allowed in here.
6: I had permission. I'm a special agent of the FBI.
7: Mr. Fulton, do you mind if I ask you something?
6: No, Jim.
7: What made you leave the warden's office?
6: I found out that the messenger he had sent was Betty Vernon. So I followed her.
7: Oh.
6: I saw her approach the two girls and take them into the boiler room. I guess I got there just in time. This is my house, Jim.
7: Right, sir. Well, things have certainly changed around this town since those days. Looks like Shelby and his gang are gone for good.
6: They are if the people want to keep them gone, Jim. We didn't clean up this town. Neither did the police. The people cleaned it up by going to the polls on election day. You know, in a country like this, the people get the kind of local administration they deserve. If they work hard at keeping their town clean, they get a good administration. If they take the defeatist attitude that there's nothing they can do about it, they open the door to crooked machines. Thanks for the ride home, Jim.
7: You're welcome, sir. Good night.

As Agent in Charge Fulton commented, prison conditions in that particular city had changed for the better over that period of 25 years. The Federal Bureau of Investigation is also able to tell you that prison conditions in many other cities have likewise been improved. In many prisons today, a job of rehabilitation is done on prisoners, so that when they regain their freedom, they can take their place in society. Sometimes that job entails educating the prisoner, teaching him a trade so that he can earn a decent living in the outside world. The improvement has not come overnight, nor has it been brought about by an accident. It has been wrought by a group of men who have made a career of prison management, who have dedicated themselves to helping fight the crime wave among those who committed the crimes. Your FBI would also like to call your attention to the fact that the policewoman in the file, which has been dramatized for you this evening, was only one of a very small number of her kind 25 years ago. Today, there are no big city police forces without female members. And of them, on this occasion, the Bureau takes the opportunity to say that their entrance into a field, which was once exclusively a man's profession, has forever disproven the bromide about their being the weaker sex, and that their contributions to law enforcement have been welcome, worthy, and genuine.

0: In just a moment, we will tell you about next week's exciting FBI file. Now, one last word on the Equitable Society's plan for men and women on the way up. It's a plan for the man who may be sure that the day is coming when business associates will talk about him like this.
1: I told you Harry Drake was a man to watch. They just made him sales manager.
0: If you're that kind of man, then the sooner you get in touch with an Equitable Society representative, the better. Ask him for full information on the Equitable Society's life insurance plan for men and women on the way up. Or send a postcard care of this station to the Equitable Life Assurance Society.
2: Next week, we will dramatize another case from the files of the Federal Bureau of Investigation. A factual recount of the FBI's efforts to clear an innocent man. Its subject, grand larceny. Its title, The Hollywood Frame-Up.
0: The incidents used in tonight's Equitable Life Assurance Society's broadcast are adapted from the files of the Federal Bureau of Investigation. However, all names used are fictitious, and any similarity thereof to the names of persons living or dead is accidental. Tonight, the music was composed and conducted by Frederick Steiner. The author was Jerry D. Lewis. Your narrator was William Woodson, and Special Agent Taylor was played by Stacey Harris. Others in the cast were B. Benaderet, Francis Cheney, Ted Osborne, G.G. Pearson, Yvonne Patey, and Mala Powers. This is Your FBI is a Jerry Devine production. This is Larry Keating speaking for the Equitable Life Assurance Society of the United States and the Equitable Society's representative in your community, and inviting you to tune in again next week at this same time when the Equitable Life Assurance Society will bring you another thrilling transcribed story from the files of the Federal Bureau of Investigation. The Hollywood Frame-Up on This Is Your FBI. 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Stay tuned.
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13: Terry and the Pirates. Does grim, unexpected danger lurk in the forests of the snow-covered Kunlun Mountains near the Chinese town of Minchow? Well, that's where Terry Lee and his friends are. And we'll join them in today's strange transcribed adventure in just a moment. Terry and the Pirates is brought to you by the makers of Libby's Pineapple Juice, one of Libby's 100 famous foods. You know, kids, right now we're getting pretty close to the swellest season of the whole year. The season that's chock full of luau's. Well, says you, what in the heck is a luau? Well, I'll give you the dope. Loao, boys and girls, is the Hawaiian word for feast. Yes, if you went to a banquet in Hawaii, you'd be attending a loao. And you'd probably have roast pig and poi and a great big glass of pineapple juice. Travelers to Hawaii say Hawaiian pineapple juice is just about the swellest tasting drink they ever met up with. So I guess you'll be plenty thrilled to know you can get it right here at home. Yes, sir? The pineapple juice that Libby brings you is really, truly Hawaiian pineapple juice. And boy, oh boy, is it a treat. I'm willing to bet plenty that as soon as you taste Libby's Hawaiian pineapple juice, you'll be saying, please, Mom, let's have that keen juice often. And you'll get it often, too, if you tell your mother this. Tell her Libby's pineapple juice is very good for you because it gives you vitamin C and vitamin B1. Now, you might tip her off to the fact that Libby's pineapple juice is very easy to fix. Now, remember, the name of this grand drink is Libby's, spelled L-I-B-B-Y-S. And now, Terry and the Pirates. Arriving at Min Chow, Terry, Pat Ryan, April, Dude Hennick, and Burma were escorted to the long cabin lodge by Kennington Hook, handsome young assistant chemist to the famous Dr. Moy Ben. Moy Ben, you know, is head of the experimental gas laboratory located on the mountainside not far from Min Chow. Last night, Kennington Hook was expected to bring the doctor to the cabin to see our friends, but Hook arrived alone. A search was made, but the elderly Chinese doctor had disappeared. And now, it is early morning as Pat Ryan, Terry, Burma, and Mr. Hook are seated before the crackling log fire in the cabin.
14: I want to flatter myself that I know the hills and valleys around Minshaw quite well, but, well, I found no sign of Dr. Moy Ben. It's quite a puzzle. Really, it is.
15: I called the gas laboratory on the hill beyond the town. Somebody, the watchman, I suppose it was, said Dr. Ben was not there.
16: Oh, poor old chap. A man just doesn't vanish into thin air. Even in China, it isn't being done this year.
17: Well, let's check back.
14: What do you mean, check back, Mr. Ryan? I told you exactly what happened. I stopped in at the doctor's and extended Burma's invitation to him to visit this cabin last evening. He thanked me in his quaint Chinese way, said he was very busy at the moment, but would be right along.
17: Yes?
14: Well, I stopped in town for a moment, then came up the path to this cabin. When I arrived here, the doctor had not shown up, and, well, the rest of the story, you know.
15: The doctor liked to walk quite a lot, huh?
14: Oh, yes, Terry. You see, his laboratory work was very confining. Whenever possible, he would walk to and from his rooms. In fact, he had no use for the automobile the army had placed at his disposal. I used it most of the time. He'd never even rotted it.
16: Oh, why didn't you drive the car up the road here last night, Ken?
14: Knowing I would not have the pleasure of your company for a moonlight ride, Burma, I decided on a bit of walking exercise myself.
17: Well, you know the doctor fairly well, Hook. Perhaps you have some explanation for his continued absence.
14: I'm quite sure all those who know the doctor will agree with me that although a very great man in his chemistry and study of poison gases, Moy Ben was, shall I say, eccentric.
16: Shall you?
14: Well, he was odd, to say the least.
15: In what way, Mr. Hook?
14: Oh, in many ways, Terry. He'd work like mad, night and day, weeks on end, and suddenly be gone for a week or more.
17: And when he came back, he never explained where he'd been?
14: Not to me.
16: But you're his assistant, Ken.
14: Burma, my dear, there is, or was, only one Dr. Moy Ben. He is the world's greatest expert on poison gas, on chemical warfare. He was years ahead of his time. His experiments up the hill have been amazing. I assisted him, yes. But I was not in his confidence.
17: I see. And in what other ways was he eccentric?
14: Well, his habit of writing innumerable notes to himself.

0: say. And in what other ways was he eccentric?
1: Well, his habit of writing innumerable notes to himself. Always scribbling random ideas and reminders on scraps of paper. His laboratory office was littered with them.
2: Well, a lot of people have that habit, writing notes to themselves.
1: Yes, Thurman. Especially when they're absent-minded. Let me see now. Perhaps I have some of his handiwork with me. Let me poke through my pockets here. Oh, here, yes. Yes, here we are. Reminder, written in English. Scribble on the torn margin of a newspaper.
2: What does it say?
1: Can't quite make it out in the firelight. His writing was rather difficult to read anyway. Perhaps you can make it out.
2: I'll try. He's written here, formula papers from Hennig.
0: Let me see it.
2: Here you are.
0: This is Dr. Moybin's handwriting, I suppose.
1: You'll find notes like that all over the laboratory.
2: Did Hennig have formulas for the doctor, Pat?
0: I think we'd better concern ourselves with locating Moybin.
3: Well, if he was eccentric, he may suddenly have decided to fly to Chungking. Oh, no. There's no planes in use, not at this weather. He may have taken a ride in an army truck, gone someplace. I'll go into Min Chow and check up with the officers.
2: Well, why don't you telephone, Terry?
3: No, I'll take a walk. This business of sitting around doing nothing gives me the jitters. Want to get some fresh air anyway. I'll see you later.
1: Impatient young chap, Ella.
0: Well, before we go to the army men about the doctor...
1: Army men? Not going to bring them into this, are you?
0: The man has disappeared, Mr. Hook. We need all the help we can get to locate him. Unless he turns up within the next few hours.
2: Oh, Pat's right, Ken. The army men should be notified.
0: There's one thing I'd like to do first, however. I noticed an odd-looking fellow chopping wood outside our cabin and back.
1: Oh, you mean the caretaker. Yes. I had him sent here to do any odd jobs. He's an old idiot. Harmless, of course.
2: What do you want of him, Pat?
0: I'm going to talk to him.
1: Won't get much from him, Ryan. He's as dumb as an oyster.
0: Well, he's not Chinese from what I could see, or is he?
1: No. He goes by the name of Nimero. He's lived in these Cumberland Mountains for years, so they say.
2: Well, he isn't Chinese.
1: I believe he's American or English or something like that. Nobody knows exactly. Sort of a hermit. Nobody knows where he lives, in fact.
0: Well, I'm going out back and talk to Hermit Nimero.
2: Attaboy. Do things the hard way, Pat. What can you learn from an old bat like that? Ken says he's not in his right mind.
0: Well, I'm kind of dumb, too. We can put our minds together and get an idea. He might even tell me where to look for Dr. Moybin.
1: You're wasting your time, Ryan.
0: Well, perhaps. But I've been doing that for years. And while we're waiting for something better to turn up, I'll go out and find out for myself. Good morning, Mr. Nimero. My name's Ryan. I'm spending a few days at this cabin with some other people. Thought I'd come out and say hello.
4: You come to my mountains to hear voices?
0: Huh? Oh, I haven't heard any voices yet, Mr. Nimero. Well, go right ahead chopping the wood. I'll just sit here and watch.
4: I've seen you. You're your friend. You won't hear the things I hear.
0: No, I'm afraid not.
4: They do not belong to the mountains. They've forgotten how to listen for the voices of the trees and rocks.
0: Well, that's very poetic and all that, but tell me, you must have known Dr. Moybin.
4: If he is of these Kunlun Mountains, we would be friends.
0: And if he was lost in these Kunlun Mountains, would you know that too?
4: Those who come here do not believe my mountains are friendly and warm. The snow deceives them. But the snow hides many secrets.
0: Now look, Mr. Nimero. Can you help me find Dr. Moybin, the man who works up there on the mountainside? He's gone.
4: Under the moon last night, there were voices, strange new voices, down in the Pine Valley. They did not belong among my trees and rocks and white snow, but I heard them. As cold as the night air, cursing.
0: Now, wait. Were they real voices?
4: I only heard them. But they destroyed the silence among my trees.
0: Say, could you take me to the spot where you heard them?
4: Well, there's a full moon tonight. If you're not afraid of the full moon, it sometimes does

0: and face the people if you're not afraid.
1: No. No, I'm not afraid.
0: Perhaps we may talk again.
1: Well, I'm not afraid because I need help. You may help me. Help me to find the man who's in danger.
0: We shall talk tonight when I return to this cabin for my food. Food has been promised me. There's an answer to all things and help for all who are not afraid.
2: What are you putting your coat on for, Pat? Are you going out?
1: Shh. Not so loud, Terry. I'll tell you later. What time is it?
2: About 10 o'clock. Well, there's a full moon tonight, but...
1: Look. I've got a date with a fellow who's just a bit crazy. But maybe he can help me locate Dr. Moy Ben. Now, let's not talk about it.
2: I bet that's Mr. Hook. Why doesn't he move his trunk to the cabin? He's here most of the time anyway.
1: Well, okay, you entertain him. You and Berman and the others. I'll go for a walk. Now, let's go in the other room.
3: Evening, Ron. Terry? Going out, Ron?
1: Oh, just for a bit of fresh air.
3: Wonderful night. Wonderful. Cold, crisp, and clear. There's a full moon,
2: too.
3: Don't
2: tell me you've been hunting in the moonlight, Mr. Hook.
3: Hunting? Oh, I see what you mean. This rifle, eh? No. I was out this afternoon. But confidentially, I've been searching for the doctor. No news, sorry to say. I'll just drop in here for a moment.
1: Say, that's a mighty fine rifle, Hook.
3: Yeah, so it is. Here, look it over. I say, what news of Moy Ben from here?
2: Nothing to report.
1: Sure is a swell rifle. Well, I'll be on my way. Let's go and look around for a while. Be back soon. Where is this spot where you heard the voices last night, Mr. Nimero?
0: Beyond the horizon. Or at my elbow. The mountains place strange things tricks, you know.
1: There was a full moon last night, too. You say you heard voices early in the evening, somewhere in this valley.
0: All voices have twisted like the trees. I stood here listening to a silence so loud that only I could understand. Across that open space, down where moonlight paints the snow, voices of strangers, voices out of tune with rain mountains.
1: Hey, look here, Nimero.
0: Hmm?
1: These voices you heard, they made these footprints through the snow. Two people, look here.
0: Hmm?
1: They came from that direction.
0: That is so. They came from the town.
1: Right, and they stopped beside these fir trees and then started off in this direction. You have any idea where these footprints might be leading to?
0: There are many places in the mountains behind them. Boom! Down on your face, in the snow. That was a rifle. I know the sound.
1: Look there. The bullet struck this small fir tree beside us. You can see where it splintered the wood. Let me have a hatchet there in your belt. I want that bullet.
0: Yes.
1: This bullet may come in handy. We'll find out who's so anxious to stop us from investigating the tracks in the snow. Ah, here we are. I'll take this back to the cabin and whittle away the rest of the wood. A rifle bullet, eh? That's rather interesting. My friend Kennington Hook had a rifle this evening, and it might shoot a bullet like this. Hey, come along. Let's get back to the cabin without getting shot at again. Yes, someone is anxious to stop Pat Ryan from investigating the tracks in the snow. Could it have been Dr. Moy Ben's young assistant? I'll give you just a bit of a clue in just a moment, so stand by. Now, when you remind your mother to please get some Libby's pineapple juice, because it's so swell tasting and because it has vitamins everybody needs, when you remind her of that, why not ask for Libby's tomato juice, too? There's another drink as grand tasting as they come. A real knockout for flavor. And boy, has it got vitamins. Why, Libby's tomato juice is rich in vitamin C and vitamin A, and also has B1 and G. Your mother will agree you've got good reasons for wanting Libby's juices. So just remind her, Libby's pineapple juice and Libby's tomato juice. Now in tomorrow's transcribed adventure, Terry and Burma are going to run onto a clue that is the most important yet. A clue that may solve the mystery of Dr. Moy Ben's strange disappearance. So be sure to be on hand for the thrill of the week tomorrow.
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5: The underwater city of Euclidea is being deserted. One at a time, just as fast as they can come up through the surface airlock, the Euclideans are coming aboard the Gregory boat and going to their quarters below the decks. Mrs. Gregory has chartered this small steamer, which is large enough to safely accommodate the Euclideans, and plans to take them back to the United States, where they will be placed in a scientific colony established for them there, and allowed to continue their work under guard. In the radio cabin of the boat, Mrs. Gregory and Joan have been getting weather reports in preparation for their 4,000-mile trip back to Los Angeles.
6: It is well along into the afternoon, Mother.
7: Yes, Joan, dear. Nearly 4 o'clock. That steady parade of Euclideans has been coming up over the side and going below since daylight this morning.
6: They look very strange, do they not? I can realize that since I have seen your world. I should not like to go back to those drab uniforms of Euclidean cloth and that cold, hard, scientific manner of living.
7: That's all over now, Joan. And our adventures will soon be over. We'll live quietly at my home in Los Angeles, and you'll go to school with Jerry.
6: Jerry says I know too much to go to school, but I do not agree with him. I believe I should go to school, if only to learn to behave exactly as others in your world do.
7: Yes, that will have value to you. And the association with other young people, boys and girls near your own age, will provide a lot of fun for you.
6: It will seem strange, but very nice to live your life.
8: Hello there.
7: Come in, Jerry.
6: And will you please close the door?
8: Oh, sure. But I wanted to keep an eye on those Euclideans.
7: I'm sorry, Jerry, but I'm a little nervous. For 7 or 8 hours now, I've heard those feet shuffling past this door. Watch those shapeless uniforms and the dull, leaden faces of the Euclideans.
8: Yeah, well, I guess it would get kind of sort of tiresome.
6: Just listen a moment, Jerry.
8: Golly, they do get on your nerves. Sound their shuffling feet. I'll close the door.
7: Oh, thanks, Jerry. That's better.
8: Oh, gee, Mrs. Gregory, you're all upset about this thing.
6: Mother is not accustomed to being in charge of a boat with 250 prisoners on board.
8: Oh, sure, but the danger's all over now.
7: I hope you're right, Jerry. But a 4,000-mile trip with a boatload of Euclideans seems to offer plenty of opportunity for trouble.
8: They're not going to do anything. There's no fight left in that bunch.
6: I feel that that is correct, Jerry. Never have I seen anyone look so hopeless.
8: You know, I think most of them are glad it's happened. I guess they weren't any too happy on Euclidea.
7: That was the idea Tex and I had when we agreed to this wild plan of trying to capture 250 people and take them home on an ordinary boat.
6: I heard some of the leading scientists say that they would welcome the opportunity of working under better conditions.
7: They're an amazing crowd of people, thinking nothing but scientific advancement, willing to be taken prisoners, to live anywhere and to work anywhere. Just so they're allowed to work on their inventions and discoveries.
8: Yeah, and I'll bet you that we'll never have a bit of trouble with them after we put them in that place you bought.
7: They'll have plenty of room, at least. And the buildings and equipment are good. It was a very complete little college a few years ago.
6: But, Mother, why should a college be forced to close? Is there no one who wants to learn?
8: Well, plenty of them. But they want to learn in the big colleges with the best football teams.
6: Football? Do they attend the higher institutions of learning to study football?
8: Oh, lots of them do.
6: But I thought football was a form of recreation, a game.
7: It is, Joan, dear. But football is also the magnet which draws thousands of students to the larger schools annually.
6: How strange.
8: Well, maybe. But I like it all right.
9: Jerry.
8: Want me?
9: Captain.
7: Better run along, Jerry. Tex wants you.
8: Okay. Hey. Looks like that's about the end of the
9: Euclidean
8: parade.
9: Oh.
7: That was the last of them, Skipper?
6: Then we might go out on deck, Mother.
7: Not yet, Joan. Tex asked us to stay here, and we'll stay until he tells us to come out.
8: Oh, okay. See you later.
7: Oh, thank goodness that's all over.
6: And now, all that we have to do is sail home.
7: Yes, that's all. Just a little 4,000-mile trip.
6: It will not prove difficult, I think.
7: Well, we've done our part, Joan. We've got all the weather reports the land stations can give us, and it looks like fair weather all the way home.
10: May I come in, Mrs. Gregory?
7: Of course you may, Elaine. Sit down here.
10: Thank you.
6: You must be very tired.
10: I am tired, but tired with the satisfaction of a task well performed.
7: And the Euclideans are all aboard?
10: Why, yes. Yes, they're all aboard.
7: Elaine, Has anything happened?
10: Nothing. The transfer has been without incident.
6: But you hesitated before you answered, Mother.
10: I am sorry. I did not mean to hesitate.
7: Something is wrong, Elaine? Tex? Jerry?
10: They are quite all right. I believe the captain suffered a disappointment, but he will tell you about it.
6: What sort of disappointment could it be?
7: If Tex wants us to wait for his explanation, we'll have to wait for it. It can't be anything very serious.
6: Mother, is that not the signal to start?
7: So soon? Why, yes. The engines are gathering speed, and the boat is beginning to move. Oh, we're underway.
10: I thought it would not be long. The captain gave orders to the three men who are to remain in the underwater city with the animals until another boat arrives to take them off.
7: Who stayed, Elaine?
10: Two members of your crew and the engineer, Mr. McLeod.
6: Mr. McLeod will be with his pigs once more.
7: I'll bet Mac didn't like that job any too well.
10: He volunteered for it, and the captain thought an engineer should be in charge.
6: And after the cattle, birds, and chickens are taken out of the city?
7: Then it is to be flooded and destroyed.
10: It seems a waste of splendid effort to ruin that beautiful city. The Euclideans have spent more than 10 years building parts of it.
7: I know that, Elaine. But its existence would cause trouble. Trouble between nations as to who would claim it, and trouble among men for its scientific treasures.
6: I believe you are right, Mother. It will be better so.
7: Oh, Tex, it's really over?
11: Yes, Pat. It's all over, I hope.
7: You hope?
11: Elaine.
10: Yes, Captain?
11: I hate to ask you to do anything more until you get some rest, but you're the only one who can do this with any degree of certainty.
10: That is quite all right, Captain.
11: You go and join Jerry at the stern hatch. He'll explain what it is you have to do and report to me as soon as you finish.
10: Surely, Captain. Whatever it is, we will let you know the result at once.
11: Thanks, Elaine. I promise you can sleep after that.
7: Tex, what's all this mystery?
11: Oh, probably nothing, Pat. I'm not sure yet.
6: You are worried, Captain Bradford?
11: Well, not exactly worried, but I'm a little disturbed about something.
7: What is it, Tex?
11: G-47 has disappeared.
6: What? G-47?
11: Right.
7: You mean he didn't come aboard?
11: At least I didn't see him come aboard.
7: Then he's hiding down in Euclidea, and we've put off without him.
6: But that would be dangerous.
11: It would, but I don't think that's what's happened.
7: What else could it be, Tex?
11: G-47 doesn't tell all he knows to anyone. He might have a trick or two up his sleeve.
6: Where do you think he is, Captain?
11: On board this boat.
7: But you just said, Tex,
11: I said I didn't see him come aboard, and I didn't. Or at least, I didn't recognize him.
6: But what would be his object in disguising himself?
11: No telling, but I've got an idea he's on board.
7: Wouldn't one of the other chief scientists know?
11: Probably, but they wouldn't talk to me. I tried to get some news out of three of them. Thales, Cheops, and Octavo. They merely said they didn't know where he was.
7: Do you think it's possible he might have hidden somewhere in Euclidea?
6: Yes, Mother. That is quite possible.
7: Oh, Tex, those three men you left down there. They'd be helpless in G-47's hands.
11: I thought of that. But for some reason, I'm not afraid of it. There's more to G-47's disappearance than a simple hiding trick.
7: But what could it be?
11: That I don't know.
6: Was that the errand on which you sent Jerry and Elaine?
11: Yes. Elaine would be able to recognize G-47 if she was looking for a disguise. And Jerry will probably say the wrong thing and make some Euclidean so angry that they'll tell him what he wants to know.
6: I could have helped them, Captain.
11: I know it, Joan, but I thought it best to keep you out of there. Some of the Euclideans may feel that you and your mother started all this trouble for them when we went searching for you long ago. I think it's just as well if you don't go down into their quarters.
7: I agree with you, Tex. And I think that should mean for the entire voyage.
11: By all means.
6: Very well. If you wish it.
12: Ahoy, the boat. McLeod to Captain Bradford. Ahoy, the boat there.
7: Tex, it's Mac.
11: Didn't take him long to get down to that Euclidean radio
12: Ahoy,
11: and figure out how
12: boat.
11: To work it.
12: This is McLeod. Can you hear me?
11: Hello, Mac. This is Tex. How did you find everything?
12: Those men left everything in perfect condition. We'll do very nicely until you get another boat down here.
11: Good for you, Mac. Now remember that if anything happens, you can use that small submarine in the lower lock. I took all my solvent away from that lock. And in an emergency, get out of there with your crew and start along the course to Los Angeles.
12: Nothing is going to happen. We'll take care of things. And now I must get along and feed the pigs. Good luck to you all.
11: Good luck, Mac, and don't take any chances. Well, that's the last we'll hear from Mac in some time.
6: Mr. McLeod is a fine man.
7: He certainly is. And Mac is the only man who could go into that underground city with two companions and calmly set about feeding the pigs while he begins a 30-day wait.
6: Will it take so long to get another boat to him?
11: The kind of boat we'll need to take out several hundred animals and birds won't be any speedboat.
8: Here we are.
11: And?
10: Nothing.
11: No sign of G-47?
10: He is not among the Euclideans.
7: Then where is he?
8: We don't know. And I don't think the Euclideans know either.
6: But they must know.
10: I believe not.
11: What's it all about, Elaine?
10: Thales seemed willing enough to talk, and I feel that he was speaking the truth. He has absolutely no idea of G-47's whereabouts.
7: Well, this certainly puts us in a fine position.
8: Yeah, with that guy running loose in the world, well, it won't be long until another of these crazy colonies will be springing up someplace.
6: That is right, Jerry.
7: Tex, can't we do anything about it?
11: Apparently not. What else did Thales say?
8: Well, he claims that G-47 disappeared right after we left in that rocket plane.
7: But what could he use for transportation?
11: I can't figure it. Those submarine locks were still magnetized when we got back.
6: And he could not take a boat out through that small surface lock.
8: Not any boat we saw there. But G-47 didn't tell the rest of the scientists all his tricks. Well, I could tell from the way they acted, G-47 was just about as mysterious to them as he was to us.
11: Well, he's gone. And there's nothing we can do about it. At least we have the rest of his colony. And G-47 is only one man. It will take him a long time to build another magic island or another Euclidean.
7: Nevertheless, Tex, I'd feel a great deal more comfortable if he were safely locked in the hold with the rest of them.
8: Yeah, so would I. But we can't help it.
10: I believe I will go to my cabin and rest, if I may.
11: Go to it, Elaine. You've helped a lot, and when we get home, we'll try to repay you.
7: I had hoped to promise you a world without any more fear of G-47, but I can't promise that now.
6: No, Mother. I am sure we will hear from G-47 again.
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2: I came across Mr. Kipley in a meadow by the church. 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

0: Once again, the Damon Runyon Theater brings you another story by the master storyteller, Damon Runyon. And this one, Neat Strip. And to tell it to you, here is Broadway.
1: Thanks. It is early of a Monday morning that I am sitting in Mindy's with Rube Golden, who is what is called an impresario. Although I think that is a little out of line for a guy who owns nothing but a high-class burlesque show. Now, Rube is very sad, because it seems that his star, Clara Uplington, leaves the show sudden to get married, thus leaving the runway of Rube's theater real bare of talent. Rube is sitting with his head in his hands, and I am watching him, when all of a sudden we hear a Donald's voice cut in as follows.
2: Excuse me.
1: Huh? You are addressing me, little miss?
2: I want to talk to Mr. Golden.
1: Oh, this is Mr. Golden. But he is in no shape or form willing to talk to anybody. He has troubles.
2: Yes, I know. But I wonder if I could talk to him.
1: Address him and find out.
2: Is it all right?
1: I can say no more than try it.
2: Thank you. Mr. Golden. Mr. Golden.
3: Go away. Get lost. Drop in the river.
2: Oh, please, I'd like to talk to you.
3: Broadway, please, get rid of him.
1: Yeah, I'm afraid Mr. Golden is in no mood for chit-chat. He just loses his best attraction.
2: Well, that's what I want to talk to him about. I'd like to take Clara Uplington's place.
1: You? Oh, you are nothing but a kid.
2: I'm 22.
1: You do not look it.
2: Oh, but I am. I have my birth certificate.
1: Okay, okay, you are 22. Now, you hear what Mr. Golden says. Please go away.
2: Huh? I will not. I came here to talk to him, and I will. Mr. Golden, unless you stop up your ears, you'll have to listen to me. I can dance. I can sing a little, and I've got talent.
3: Take it away with you. I never see you before in my life.
2: I know, but please give me a chance in your show.
3: No.
2: I'll make good.
3: Oh, go away, I say.
1: Look, Miss...
2: Viola Rose is my name.
1: For real?
2: Well, it's really Laura Perkins.
3: Laura? Laura. Broadway. You remember Laura Simmons?
1: I do. There is a real attraction.
3: Yeah, there will never be another Laura.
2: I want to get in your show.
3: Everybody does. You say you are 22?
2: Yes, that's right.
3: Okay. According to the insurance men, you will live to be 65 or so. That gives you 40-odd years to be a good kid and go away.
2: Not until you've given me a chance. I'll sit right here and hang on to you if it takes 40-odd years.
1: With that, this doll sits down. Now, I got to admit that my eyes are not hurt by what I see. I never see a prettier face. Right now, she's a little sore, and her cheeks get pink, and her big brown eyes light up. Rube Golden gives her another look, as do 75 other citizens sitting around in Mindy's. Now, what happens later, and how she gets mixed up with the Yale guy, is quite a story, and one which I will tell you in a minute.

0: Like I say, this Viola Rose sits down like she is willing to spend several years if necessary. Rube takes another look at her and says,
1: "Look, kid, every doll wants to sing and dance. It is a disease with the fair sex. They all want to be on the stage. You are no different."
2: "Oh, then give me a chance."
1: "You ever on the stage before?"
2: "No, never."
1: "Okay, then permit me to slip you some advice. Go away and forget this."
2: "But I can take Clara Uplington's place."
1: "Kid, she is 30 years in the business."
0: "30 years? But, Rube, she does not look more than 38.
1: "The next 38 she sees will be on her son's birthday."
0: "My, my. And to think how young she looks from where I sit when I see her."
1: "Yes."
2: "Look, we were talking about me. I can take Clara Uplington's place."
1: "You were never on the stage before, and you wish to take the place of a doll who I pay 4 C's a week. No."
2: "Do you want me to prove I can do it?"
1: "I do not wish you to do anything but take a subway. Here is a dime."
2: "All right, I'll show you."
0: "Hey, what is she going to do, Lou?"
1: "Hey, doll. Not here.
0: Little miss, there is a draft in here."
2: "I want to sing and dance, and I can. I'll show you."
1: "She is going into a routine. Clara's routine."
0: "My, my, this is awkward. Rube, she is getting to a very dangerous spot in the routine."
1: "Okay, okay, stop it. Right there. Do not go further."
2: "Well, will you give me a chance?"
1: "But, kid..."
2: "All right."
0: "There she goes again."
1: "Okay, okay, you win. Be at the theater tomorrow morning at 10.
0: Now, I watch Miss Viola Rose very carefully to see how good she is. And I will say that with a little more practice, she will be sensational. Then it comes up a couple weeks later that I pass Rube's theater and I see Viola Rose's name up in big letters. I go backstage and there I run into Rube, who says,
1: "Broadway, that night in Mindy's is the luckiest in my whole life. But Viola is a sensation right off."
0: "She makes good, huh?"
1: "Like a gold dollar. Of course, when she sings, it is a little like an old-fashioned coffee grinder with pebbles in it. But if customers want songs, they go to the opera. They wish entertainment, they come here."
0: "She is as good as Clara Uplington, huh?"
1: "Better. In fact, Broadway, in my book, she is 1 and 2 with Laura Sivers."
0: "Gee, coming from you, that has given her a breakaway start."
1: "But I'm not going to keep her long."
0: "No? She is leaving?"
1: "She is, but she does not know it. Come on."
0: "Where?"
1: "A dressing room."
0: "Is it all right? I mean, maybe she is dressing."
1: "Not yet."
0: "Oh. Why do you say you will not keep her long?"
1: "You know the Golden Bird Club?"
0: "I am never in there because it is a little too high class for my financial condition."
1: "Well, they get in touch with me. They offer to pay Viola $600 a week."
0: "My, my. For a doll who gets her start in Mindy's, that is quite a jump."
1: "Wait until she hears about it."
3: "Who is it?"
1: "Rube, honey. And Broadway."
3: "Oh, come on in. Oh, hello, Broadway. How are you?"
0: "Just fine, just fine." "And you?"
3: "Oh, wonderful. Sit down."
1: "Sure. Viola, I got to talk to you."
3: "Oh, why? Is anything wrong?"
1: "Oh, nothing. I pay you 4 C's a week, that right?"
3: "Yes. Oh, but if that's too much, I can..."
1: "It is not enough. How would you like 6?
3: "Me? 600? Oh, no, Rube. I'm not that good."
1: "The Golden Bird Club thinks so."
3: The Golden Bird?
1: "You hear of it?"
3: "Sure, lots of times. But I've never been there."
1: "You will. At 6 C's per."
3: "I don't understand. I mean, I don't get it."
1: "Look, they offer to buy your contract from me and up you 200 fish on the week."
3: "And that means I'll have to leave you."
1: "Sure."
3: "I won't."
1: "You will. Look, I underpay you. I can still match that 6 C's and make money on the deal, but..."
3: "I don't want any more money from you."
1: "It is not the money. It is the advancement."
3: "But I like it here."
1: "That is not the point. From the Golden Bird, you can go into a big Broadway show. Look at all the dolls who do it before."
3: "I don't care about them. You gave me a chance."
1: "Sure. In burlesque. This gives you a chance for the big stuff. Am I right, Broadway?"
0: "Rube is right, Viola. Maybe you kick around burlesque for some time, but who sees you? Nobody that counts. On the other hand, a lot of important citizens go to the Golden Bird. And from there on, who knows?"
3: "Oh, but Rube, what about your show?"
1: "Honey, I am in this business for 35 years. I lose one star after another, but sooner or later I come up with a new one. Maybe I will find one again in Mindy's. Who knows?
0: Well, it takes Rube a little while longer to talk Viola into the deal, but he does. And I hear that Viola is not at the Golden Bird very long before she is packing the customers in. Then it comes up one night about a month later, and I am sitting in Mindy's, when all of a sudden, who comes in but Rube, and Viola is with him.
1: High-class joint. Golden Bird is supposed to be a high-class joint. Broadway. You know what happens there?
0: Surprise me.
1: There is a table full of hot-shot citizens from some rah-rah joint up the river or down the river.
2: Yale. They were from Yale.
0: Well, education seems to be advancing. They are studying at the Golden Bird?
1: Sure. How to be high-class heels. One of them puts a lighted cigarette against Viola while she is dancing.
0: Huh? You all right, kid?
2: Oh, sure, I'm all right. Just mad. Nothing like that ever happened while I was working for Rube. But in a high-class place where everybody has to dress in white tie and tails, it happened. Burlesque. Everybody looks down on it. But I'll take it any day. I'll take the whistles and the yells and leave those characters at the Golden Bird have their broad A's and narrow minds.
1: I'm going back there and tear it apart. They toss me out before I finish with those Yale citizens.
0: Yeah, maybe you need some help. Now, I am not real hungry, so...
2: Sit down, both of you. Huh? It's not worth it. I won't go back again, and I don't want either of you to get hurt.
1: Oh, kid, don't. You come back to Rube at $600 a week.
4: I beg your pardon.
0: Huh? Who are you? Where do you come from?
4: I should like to speak to Miss Rose.
2: Well, look. Look who it is.
1: Broadway. It is one of the Yale citizens.
4: Wait a minute, please. Let me say something. I came here to apologize.
2: Never mind. Go back to your common
4: friends. They're not my friends. I just happened to meet them at the Golden Bird.
1: You better be at it before I forget I am with a lady. Also, I am not outnumbered here.
0: Yeah, you better go, mister.
4: Not until I have apologized for what happened. Let me sit down.
1: Get up and out.
2: No.
1: Huh? But this guy...
2: Let's see what he has to say, Rube. Let's see if he can think up an excuse for the rah-rah boy who did it to
4: me. I have no excuse, Miss Rose. There is none for such conduct. It was not only brutal and nasty, it was stupid. Please don't judge all of us by the distorted sense of humor of one fool.
1: That is a pretty bunch of words.
4: I'm apologizing to Miss Rose, not to you.
1: Okay, wise guy, get up.
4: Oh, look, if it'll make you feel better, take a swing at me.
1: Get up.
2: Rube.
1: Put up your hands.
4: I told you, take a swing at me. Get it off your chest. Go on.
1: Put up your dukes.
2: Rube, sit down. If you don't, I won't go back to your show.
1: Okay, Viola. This citizen better not hang around.
0: Is he one of the guys who puts the punch on you, Rube?
1: I do not know.
0: Well, his knuckles are skinned like he lays five against somebody's teeth.
1: Nobody hits me, not in the teeth.
0: Well, if he does not hit you, who does he hit?
4: Look, forget about
1: that. Hey, those knuckles look like you... Who did you hit, mister?
4: That's beside the point.
2: Did you hit the man who...
1: Well, I think maybe that is it.
4: I'm afraid I lost my temper.
2: For me?
4: Well, look, I've got an idea. The evening's still young. Why don't we make a party of this? I mean, consider it my treat.
1: Nothing doing. It is on me.
4: Oh, but I insist. I'm Daniel Frame, Jr.
0: My goodness.
2: Daniel Frame.
1: Frame. That name is very familiar.
0: Since it is a name that is attached to about 80 zillion bucks, it should be very familiar. And not breed contempt at all.
4: Oh, please, don't blame me for my father's money. Now, what do you say? Do we make a party of it?
2: Oh, well, I'd love to, but...
4: But what?
2: But I... What would your friends say if they saw you with her?
4: You're an artist. Well, I've watched you night after night at the Golden Bird. I was going to send my card around to your dressing room, but...
2: But what?
4: Well, I didn't know what you'd say or how you'd take it. Now, this thing tonight seems like a twist of fate.
2: You really think so?
4: You bet I do. Now, do we have a party?
1: Daniel, you are a good guy. We have the party. Let us go.
0: Rube, sit down.
1: We are going on a party.
0: We will discuss business.
1: What business?
0: Take a good look at them.
1: I wonder if they know we are still here.
0: As far as they are concerned, we are in Flatbush.
1: Let them go, Rube.
0: Fate does not need us to do any more twisting. The way
5: Viola and Daniel Frame look at each other is like waffle syrup. It does not take much to guess that they are in another world, all alone. But later, I begin to wonder how this will come out, because Daniel Frame Jr. comes from a family that brushes off the Plymouth Rock for the pilgrims to land on. And Viola Rose may be an artist, but in a somewhat limited sense, indeed. Anyhow, I figure I will wait and see. I do. And what happens, I will tell you in a minute.

0: like I say, Viola Rose and Daniel Frame begin a duet, and I wonder where the first sour note will come in. Although Daniel is getting an education at Yale, it seems he comes to New York to attend classes at Rube's Theater. And I know that sooner or later, word is going to get back to his ever-loving parents. Then what happens? So it comes up one night, and I am in Mindy's when in comes Viola. This time she is alone and sits down and says...
1: Broadway.
0: Yeah?
1: I'm pretty much in love.
0: That is yesterday's newspaper.
1: I know. And he loves me.
0: I will wait until you get around to some news that is news.
1: I'm not doing anything wrong, am I?
0: In what way?
1: By being in the show.
0: Okay, that is the way you earn a living. I can name 10-20 dolls who never earn a dime in their lives. But they have got fur coats and big cars.
1: And that's the way I think.
0: You are worried about Daniel's folks, huh?
1: Oh, no, not his father.
0: You meet him?
1: No, but some of those New England citizens are our best customers at the theater. No, it's his mother I'm afraid of.
0: I see what you mean.
1: Daniel wanted to tell his mother and father, but I wouldn't let him.
0: Why not? It seems to me that the sooner this thing is out in the open, the better it will be for everybody.
1: I told him to wait.
0: Hmm. Does Daniel ever say anything about your act?
1: Only that he's afraid I might catch cold. That runway gets pretty drafty. He's awfully sweet about being concerned for me.
0: Well, Viola, it seems you have got a problem. Of course, if you quit...
1: Oh, no, I won't do that. Rube's been good to me. Gave me a break when I... Oh, but you know that.
0: Sure.
1: On Broadway, he's having trouble.
0: Oh? In what way?
1: Well, the police commissioner's starting a cleanup campaign. No more of my act or any like it.
0: Well, with that out, what is left?
1: I don't know. But we're trying something different tonight.
0: Now, that will be very interesting. What?
1: I'm going to do my act with clothes.
0: What Viola says is true, because I hear later that day that there is a cleanup campaign on. I go to Rube's show that night, and it is packed. Everybody is there to see Viola Rose do her act. It is the same way the next night, and the next, every night for a week. Then it comes up a certain evening, and I am backstage talking to Rube, and the scene is as follows.
2: She is wowing them again, Broadway.
0: I do not understand it, Rube. First, they pay to see her dance with very little on in the way of warm clothing. Now, they still pack in, and she has got on more clothes than an Eskimo.
2: Optimists. They are all optimists. They wait for her to do her old act. She is a great artist, Broadway. She keeps them guessing.
3: Hello, hello.
2: Well, Mr. Frame.
3: Hello, Broadway.
0: How are you? And how is Yale?
3: Fine. Rube, this is wonderful. She's wonderful, and I've got a great idea.
2: Idea? For what?
3: Wait till she comes off.
2: Okay. Broadway, there are 10 gendarmes in that audience just waiting to close me up and arrest her. But they are fools.
0: Here she comes.
1: Put on the blackout.
2: Okay.
4: Go for the blackout.
3: Oh, my. Oh, wonderful. You keep them on the edges of their seats. Even
1: and they keep waiting and waiting.
3: Listen, let's go someplace where we can talk. I've got an idea. Come on, Rube, Broadway. I want you in on this, too.
1: For my dressing room. But what are you talking about? What idea?
3: Oh, you'll see. There'll be no trouble at all now. Wait till Mother sees you do your act now.
1: Mother? Your mother?
3: Sure, here.
0: You say your mother, Mr. Frame?
3: That's perfect. Why, all you do now is dance, and good, too.
2: What are you talking about?
3: Well, you see, my mother... I was afraid she'd be a little worried about Viola catching cold. Mother's always been a bug about that sort of thing. And...
1: I get to the point, Daniel. What do you want to say?
3: Look, I'll tell Mother. Then next week, I can bring her here to see you.
1: Here?
3: Why not?
1: I can think of a lot of reasons. Danny, not yet.
3: But why not? There's nothing wrong with your act. Nobody will be able to find anything the matter.
1: No, I'm scared stiff.
3: Oh, Broadway, help me. Talk to her.
2: Maybe he has got something, Viola.
0: Sure. Why, the way you do your act now, it is practically a surefire bet for a Sunday school picnic.
1: But what if she finds out what it was before?
3: How?
1: Oh, I don't know, but some way, I guess.
2: Look, honey, there is not a chance. Why, she sees you, she falls for you, and before you can say, take it off, you and Daniel will be married without his mother ever knowing a thing.
1: But it doesn't seem fair that way. I think she should know.
3: Viola, do you love me?
1: Of course I do.
3: Then that's that. Rube, I'll bet this is the first time you'll play to a society leader from New England.
0: Oh. Well, it seems like a very good plan, and Viola says she will go through it. So it comes up one night the next week, and there I am sitting in the audience in Rube's Theater, wondering how this will come out. I keep looking around for Daniel Frame and his mother, but I do not see them, and it is coming up time for Viola's act when the scene is as follows.
5: I beg your pardon.
0: Huh?
5: I said I beg your pardon.
0: Are you talking to me?
5: Yes. I wonder if you could tell me when Miss Rose's act goes on.
0: Oh, next.
5: Thank you.
0: You are welcome.
5: You seem to be looking for someone. I can move over one seat if you like and make room.
0: No, no, thank you. I am just looking around.
5: I see. This, I take it, is to be Miss Rose's act.
0: Huh? Oh, sure. Yeah. This is her act.
5: She's quite pretty girl, isn't she?
0: Oh, she is 100%.
5: Dances quite well, too.
0: Yeah, we like her. Do you mind if I ask you a question now?
5: Of course not. What is it?
0: You do not seem like the kind of a dame, a lady who comes here.
5: What makes you think a lady wouldn't come here?
0: I guess you have got me there.
5: The patrons seem to like this young lady.
0: Oh, they do.
5: She's really graceful. It seems very odd that the patrons should appreciate this sort of an act. I always thought they had a different taste.
0: Lady, like they say in books, there is no accounting for tastes.
5: I suppose not. Am I wrong, or do I sense some kind of curious expectancy among these patrons? That man over there, for example. Now, he looks as though, well, expectant.
0: Lady, you do not know how much. But I think he will be disappointed.
5: What's that?
0: Sounds like somebody having trouble in the back. Do not faint.
6: Hey, fire! Hey, there's a fire out
0: there. Fire? We gotta get out of here. Come on, lady, I will help
5: you. Just a moment, sit down.
0: Huh?
5: I said sit down, don't get panicked.
0: Lady, if you wish to stay here and become a toasted bun, okay. Me, I am leaving.
5: The fools, they'll all be killed. Why doesn't that girl on stage do something?
0: Lady, please, leave go of my arm.
5: Wait, music, play. Go on, play. You come with me.
0: Me, where to?
5: That girl doesn't know what to do. She's frightened out of her wits. But don't stand there. Get me to the stage.
0: Lady,
5: get me to the stage, I said. Everyone's going toward the exits. We can get to the stage quickly.
0: Okay. Let us through. Come on, break it up.
5: Please,
0: let us through.
5: Please, all of you. Music, play something. Play this girl's number. Go on.
6: Up to that door.
0: Okay, here's the stage. Now I am leaving.
5: You wait. Young lady, Miss Rose. What? Don't just stand there. Do something.
7: But what?
5: Can't you do anything that'll keep these idiots in their seats?
7: I guess. Only one thing.
5: Then go ahead. Go on quickly before it's too late.
7: All right.
5: Fast, louder. Hit it harder.
0: Viola, that is your old act. Hey, you better.
5: Let her alone. Go on, young lady. Continue.
0: Well, Viola Rose goes into her old act. And I have got to say that this time she does it better than any time before. First one guy sees her, then another. And it is not long before every citizen in the place stops right where he is, fire or no fire, and watches Viola. And she keeps right on and on until the fire department gets there. And it's a good thing they arrive when they do, because Viola is just about out of ideas. When the danger is past, I look around for the old doll who drags me up to the stage. But she is gone. Then it comes up later in Viola's dressing room, and the scene is as follows.
7: Oh, Broadway, it was terrible. I don't know how long I could have gone on.
0: Kid, you do all right. You save a lot of lives.
3: Viola. Oh, honey, are you all right?
7: Oh, yes, Danny, sure.
0: She is more than all right. You know what she does?
3: Oh, yes, I know. Honey, you might have been killed.
7: Well, I'm all right, Danny.
0: I wonder what becomes of the old dame who thinks of the idea.
7: Oh, she was wonderful. I wouldn't have thought of it, but she...
3: What are you talking about?
0: Some old doll is sitting next to me.
8: Good evening, Daniel.
3: Mother.
8: I got here before you did, so I went into the theater. I'm glad I did.
0: Mother? This is your mother?
3: Yes. Mother, this is...
8: Miss Rose, I know. I saw her act.
7: You saw me do that?
8: Yes, I did. Daniel, I thought you said she was just a dancer.
3: She is, Mother. Why?
8: She did, she seemed to do quite expertly, as though she had quite a bit of experience.
3: Now listen, Mother.
8: I believe it's referred to as a striptease.
7: Sure, that's it.
3: Viola.
7: So she saw me, all right. I'm not ashamed of it.
8: You know, I rather suspected the patrons in the audience were expecting something. Now I know what it was.
0: that, we all look at Daniel's mother, and she keeps looking at Viola Rose. I want to sneak out and get away because I do not want to look at Viola's face or Daniel's. Then something happens, and what the payoff is, I will tell you in a minute.

0: just when I am ready to take the wind and say goodbye to everybody and leave them standing there looking at each other, Rube Golden turns up. And what happens is this.
1: It is wonderful. It is wonderful. At first they want to throw a pitch at me and Viola for her act, but the fire marshal says if it is not for Viola, but... Hey, where does she come from?
2: Rube, Mother, may I present Mr. Golden? Mr. Golden, this is my mother, Mrs. Daniel Francina.
1: Well, well, well. So you are his mother.
3: I'm happy to know you, Mr. Golden.
1: Are you kidding?
3: You should be proud of this young lady, Mr. Golden. She saved a lot of lives with her act.
1: And how do you feel about it, Mrs. Frame?
3: Well...
2: Mother...
3: Oh, be quiet, Daniel. Take that silly look off your face. Comfort your fiancé.
2: Fiancé? Mother!
4: Oh, did you say fiancé?
3: Yes, I did.
0: Oh. Well, Mrs. Frame, you are a good Joe.
3: Mr. Golden?
1: Yeah, Mrs. Frame?
3: This girl needs quite a lot of work. Her act needs polishing. Of course, she did a very neat strip, but who is the best you ever saw?
1: Like I always say, Laura Simmons is the best. And where do you keep yourself for all these years, Laura?
5: And so ends the famous Damon Runyon story, Neat Strip. 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The Damon Runyon Theater.

0: The Damon Runyon Theater with John Brown as Broadway is directed by Richard Sandville, and the story is adapted for radio by Russell Hughes. Vern Carstensen is in charge of production. This is a Mayfair production.
1: We had a party last night. 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
6: You men are mistaken. I'm not an executioner. But you're still going to pay me that money, because I came a long way to face this ridiculous situation. Have Gun, Will Travel. Starring Mr. John Daner as Paladin. San Francisco, 1875. The Carlton Hotel, headquarters of a man called Paladin. Miss Wong, what are you giggling about?
7: Oh, Mr. Paladin, you look so funny playing that game. Silver Dollar, throw him in air, let him fall, pick him up, throw him in air, let him fall. What is this game?
6: This is not a game, Miss Wong. It's serious business.
7: Oh, how so?
6: Well, you see, I've had an urgent wire from a man named Jules Cleaver. He wants me to come to a place named Stone's Crossing. Never heard of it.
7: No.
6: Immediately.
7: Oh, Mr. Paladin, why are you afraid to throw away your time playing games when you have urgent business?
6: Miss Wong, it wasn't a game. The opera ball is day after tomorrow, and I'd planned on that.
7: Yes,
6: so I said to myself, I'll toss a coin. Heads, I'll take the job. Tails, I'll go to the ball.
7: So?
6: It came up heads. I take the job. But then I said, no. Three out of five. Heads.
7: Heads.
6: Four out of seven. Heads.
7: Heads.
6: Five out of nine. Heads.
7: Heads.
6: So it looks like I better take the job. Miss Wong.
7: Oh, Mr. Paladin. Play that game some more. It's much fun to watch.
8: 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Smoke Winston.
6: rode into a section of Nevada territory I'd never traveled before. A stark, desolate plain, with its line to the horizon broken only by sparse, dry sagebrush. The ground was lava-formed, hot and hard, and the ash-like dust that rose off it burned my eyes, closed my throat. I'd gone about 5 miles when my horse stumbled and fell and broke his leg. I was reminded then that when things seem bad, they can always get worse. There was nothing to do but shoulder my gear, walk back to the last water hole I had seen, and hope that help would show up. 3 days passed before I heard the sound I was waiting for. You better go a little easy on that water there. Now hold it, friend. There's no need to reach for that gun. Doesn't look to me as if you could lift it, let alone aim it straight.
4: You shouldn't sneak up on a man like that.
6: You better let me take a look at that wound.
4: It's no use, mister.
6: All right, let me just take a look at it. Huh, rifle, huh?
4: Lucky shot.
6: This should have had attention.
4: I was a mite short of time. Posse been trailing me for 5 days.
6: Posse?
4: Out of Marvin. He didn't take kindly to my shooting one of their citizens.
6: What was the trouble?
4: No trouble. Somebody paid me $500 for killing him.
6: Hired gun.
4: You ever hear Myron Curtis?
6: Yes.
4: That's me. Hey, what are you doing sitting out here by this water hole? Besides poking into people's business.
6: My horse broke his leg out there in the desert.
4: Yeah.

0: This water hole. Besides poking into people's business.
1: My horse broke his leg out there in the desert.
0: Had to shoot him?
1: That's right.
0: Well, now, this will work out just dandy. I'm going to make you a present of my little mare there. I won't be needing her.
1: Well, now, look, you
0: watch her left front hoof. She's missing a shoe. Where are you headed?
1: Stone's Crossing.
0: Stone's Crossing. That was going to be my next stop. Fella sent for me. Let's see, Hanson. Yeah, that's it. Mike Hanson. I wonder what he's got up his sleeve. I guess I'll never know now.
1: Curtis? I buried Myron Curtis, then mounted his mare and started once more for Stone's Crossing and my appointment with Jules Cleaver. The going was slow. It was almost nightfall when I decided to make camp and go on to the town the next morning. I was gathering firewood when I heard the two horses. They came from the direction of the setting sun, and I wasn't able to see until they were right on me that both riders held rifles pointed in my direction.
2: Don't make one move, mister.
1: Hey, what's the idea?
3: Rally?
2: Yeah?
3: Keep your rifle on him now while I get his gun.
1: And now, wait a minute.
3: We don't want no talk from you, Curtis.
1: Curtis?
3: Just give me that gun. You know, I'm like this. I just don't give up. The others, they turn back, but not me. I knew I'd find you.
1: Would it do any good for me to tell you that I am not Curtis?
3: Not a lick.
1: Did you ever see Curtis?
3: Nope. We joined up when the posse organized back there in Marvin. All I had to know is that we was after a killer.
1: Well, what makes you think that I'm that killer?
3: Let me tell you something. Ed Wills don't bow to nobody, Indian or white, when it comes to tracking a man. Tell him, Crowley.
4: That's right. Ain't nobody better than Ed.
3: I followed your trail for too many miles out of Marvin not to recognize them tracks when we crossed them again back there. Your barefoot horse put the noose around your neck, Curtis. All right, Crowley, get down here and get his hands tied behind his back.
4: We're going to take him back to Marvin, Ed?
3: Yeah. But he'll be slung over that mare on his belly when he goes. We're going to hang him first.
5: This is the cold season. What do medical authorities say about the common cold? 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
1: I sat through the night, my hands and feet bound and the two rifles trained on me. Then just before sunup, we rode out in search of a tree to serve as gallows. Unfortunately, after a time, we were successful. I sat on the little mare under a spreading limb with the noose tied around my neck while the men made their preparations, and I hadn't the slightest idea how to save myself. I only knew I must stall as long as possible.
4: Hey, Ed, this is awful close to Stone's Crossing. There's some people don't take to this, you know.
3: Yeah, this is the first stand of trees we come to.
4: I know, but there's some people's awful finicky about hangings.
3: Yeah, it won't take long now. As soon as I get this rope over. Yeah, now.
1: Hey, I'd like to ask you something.
3: Fire away. Your time's getting short.
1: Would it bother you to learn later that you had hanged the wrong man?

0: Yes, it would. And that's the truth. As far as I can see, you ain't the wrong man. Tie off the end of the rope there, Crowley.
1: Suppose I told you that Curtis is dead, that he gave me this horse.
0: Well, now, just supposing you did. You hear that, Crowley? Looky, Curtis, the way I heard it, you're a pretty slick one. You ought to be able to do better than that.
1: Yes, I guess I'll have to.
2: Hey, Ken, I can hear a horse headed this way.
0: Yeah. Well, looks like we're ready. Stand back, Crowley, while I give this mare a whack and get her going.
1: Wait.
0: Yeah?
1: I trust you are a God-fearing man.
0: I am that.
1: Then surely you will allow me a moment to silently make my peace with my maker.
2: Ed, can't you see he's stolen? That horse is moving in here fast.
0: Sure is. Sorry, Curtis. Guess you'll have to die unrepentant. Hey, give the horse a whack, Crowley.
3: Wait a minute. Now, what is this? What's going on here?
0: You see, he was with a posse. He trailed this man from Marvin.
2: Now, this here's Myron Curtis. He's wanted for a killing.
0: Who? Myron Curtis, hired gun.
1: Now, these men are mistaken, mister. My name is Paladin.
3: Wait a minute. Let's have a look at you. Well, of course. I didn't recognize you right off with that growth of beard. It's been a long time.
0: You know this man?
3: Yes. And his name is Paladin.
0: Well, it can't be. We followed his trail from Marvin, I tell you.
3: Look, all I've got to say to you two is get out of here fast before I take you into the sheriff.
1: Well, I'm a little confused. Because, of course, you've never seen me before in your life. But I'm mighty grateful.
3: Just glad I happened along when I did, Curtis.
1: Paladin.
3: Oh, you can drop that now. It's all right. I know you're Curtis.
1: Oh, you do?
3: Sure. You have to be. I was wondering when you were going to show up.
1: Yes?
3: I'm Mike Hansen. I began to think maybe you hadn't received my message. But I can see that you ran into a little trouble getting here.
1: I certainly did.
3: I have to turn off at the fork up here. I guess you want to get on into town. But maybe this is as good a time as any to bring up my proposition.
1: Yeah, I suppose it is.
3: When I heard about you, Curtis, I knew you were the man to do this job for me. That's why I sent for you.
1: And the job?
3: Well, the man like you... No need to beat about the bush. Curtis, Stone's Crossing is a pretty big town, and it's going to get bigger. But it's never going to be big enough to hold me and a man named Jules Cleaver.
1: Jules Cleaver?
3: I intend that Stone's Crossing is going to be my town. Cleaver's in my way. I'm going to lay it right on the line. I want you to get rid of him for me.
1: I see.
3: Will $3,000 handle it?
1: $3,000? Hanson, could we do it this way? Could we let the matter rest right here for now? You'll hear from me.
3: Sure, Curtis. I'll figure to hear from you later.
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1: I was grateful to Mike Hansen for saving my life, but I figured the explanations I owed him would have to wait. After all, Jules Cleaver was my client. I had traveled a long way to keep this assignment. I checked into the hotel at Stone's Crossing and called at Cleaver's home that afternoon. Mr. Cleaver?
5: Yes?
1: Your The servant told me I'd find you here in your study. I'm Paladin, Mr. Cleaver.
5: Paladin? Oh, where have you been? I've been expecting you for days.
1: Well, I ran into a few delays. I got into town this morning, but there are a few things I'd take care of, like a bath, a shave, a decent meal. So, what's on your mind, Mr. Cleaver?
5: Ah, that's what I like. You're a businessman. I'm a businessman. Let's not waste time. Let's get right to the point. Sit down, Paladin.
1: All right.
5: Well, Paladin, a businessman, or anyone for that matter, striving for success or certain attainments, finds, as a matter of course, obstacles along the way. If he intends to forge ahead, the obstacles must be removed, right?
1: Yes, I suppose so.
5: Now, I'm a determined man.
1: Oh?
5: At the moment, there's an obstacle in my path. A man named Mike Hansen.
1: Yes?
5: Well, now I'm going to lay it right on the line. I want you to get rid of him for me. How about, $3,000 for the job?
1: $3,000. Well, I've come a long way for this meeting, Mr. Cleaver.
5: Yeah?
1: It's been uncomfortable and miserable. I was nearly hanged in the bargain, but I'm afraid I've arrived here to find that there's been a misunderstanding.
5: What do you mean?
1: I am not an executioner, Mr. Cleaver.
5: Huh? Your gun is for hire, isn't it?
1: Well, my... Look, suppose we let the deal remain right here for the moment. I'll get in touch with you.
5: Well, all right.
1: I've been surprised to find Stone's Crossing the prosperous town that it was. Then, as I rode back to my hotel, I took note of the fact that all the places of business seemed to be owned and controlled by either M. Hansen or J.J. Cleaver. It appeared that I was involved with the two leading citizens. That afternoon, I gave the matter careful consideration. Then I sent messages to the two gentlemen. Oh, hello, Hansen. Come in.
3: I got your message.
1: Hey, you're right on time. Want a drink?
3: Oh, no, thanks. I don't have much time. Well, did you decide to accept my offer, Curtis?
1: Hansen, I am not Myron Curtis. He is dead.
3: Dead?
1: Yes. And my name is Paladin.
3: Well,
1: excuse me. Hello, Cleaver.
3: Cleaver.
1: Come in.
5: Hansen. Paladin,
3: now,
5: what's the meaning of this?
3: What's going on here?
1: Now, you'll find out, both of you. Sit down.
5: I still want to know.
1: And be quiet. Gentlemen, I asked you to meet with me here in my hotel because I feel that we're involved in a situation that requires further discussion. Now, this morning, Mr. Hansen, you made me an offer of $3,000 to kill Mr. Cleaver.
5: What?
1: And you, Mr. Cleaver, early this afternoon made me an offer of $3,000 to kill Mr. Hansen.
5: Well, now,
3: my
5: look
3: Cleaver,
5: here.
3: Quiet.
1: Now, you both can see what this means, can't you? This means that I would have $6,000 and you would both be dead.
3: I'm getting out of here.
1: Now you sit down. I'm going to give you a chance to reconsider. This is my offer. I'm going to lay it on the line, a phrase you gentlemen are so fond of. You will each pay me $3,000 and I will see that you both stay alive.
5: No, what
3: you're
5: kind
3: nothing
5: of
3: but a cheap gunslinger, Paladin.
1: And you're going to pay me that money too, because I came a long ways to face this ridiculous situation, and I brought you together here today so you could learn just how stupid you are. Now, I am not a killer, but you, Cleaver, didn't know that when you hired me for this job. You thought you'd bought yourself an executioner.
5: Well, how come
1: and the
5: you
1: man you hired, Hansen, never managed to make it this far. He died before you could make a deal with him. So, through circumstance, you gentlemen have another chance.
3: Paladin.
1: There's room in Stone's Crossing for both of you. May I suggest that you try to share the town in peace? Each of you, in attempting to destroy the other, just might find yourself destroyed. Now, gentlemen, shall we have a drink?
6: Mr. Paladin, so nice to have you home again.
1: Thank you, hey boy.
6: Missy Wong have surprise for you.
1: Oh? What's she been up to now?
6: You wait, you'll see. You go in, Mr. Paladin.
1: Well, now... Well, what's all this?
6: Very fancy, huh? Oh, Missy Wong so sorry you can't go to opera ball. When she clean rooms in hotel, she save all party favors. Decorate for you.
1: Well, I'm overwhelmed. Look at that. Paper hats, balloons, streamers. Oh, this is festive. I tell you what, hey boy. Tonight, we'll order up some champagne. And you and Miss Wong and I will have our own ball.
6: Oh, Isa, very nice. Hey, Misa Paladin, you have a very angry red scar on your neck. What is that?
1: It's a rope burn, hey boy.
6: Rope burn?
1: Yes. It's to remind me the next time I travel in Nevada territory to be sure to bypass a place called Stone's Crossing.

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Have Gun, Will Travel. Created by Herb Meadow and Sam Rolfe, is produced and directed in Hollywood by Frank Paris and stars John Daner as Paladin, with Ben Wright as Hayboy and Virginia Gregg as Miss Wong. Tonight's story was specially written for Have Gun, Will Travel by Ann Dowd. Featured in the cast were Harry Bartell, Jack Moyles, Joseph Cranston, Bartlett Robinson, and Vic Perrin. 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
1: What has a hazelnut in every bite?
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2: Sorry!
1: Nougat and caramel golden light?
2: Sorry!
1: And don't forget the hazelnut in every bite! And again! What has a hazelnut in every bite?
2: Sorry!
1: Thick new chocolate for your delight?
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1: Nougat and caramel golden light? 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
5: Oh, it's yours?
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5: Oh, you spell too, huh?
4: You bet your life. It's Groucho Marx in You Bet Your Life, the comedy quiz series produced and transcribed from Hollywood and brought to you by the DeSoto Plymouth Dealers of America, who invite you to see and drive the delightful, the lovely DeSoto for 1956.

0: Well. Here I am again with $2,000 for one of our couples, and if any of them say the sacred word, this duck will fly down and pay him $101. We've added a little money on account of the other shows now. Arrivederci, duck. Arrivederci. George, arrivederci to you too.
1: Yes, well...
0: You know what that means?
1: Goodbye, or...
0: I guess so, or hello.
1: Go in good health or something.
0: Yeah,
1: or...
0: Something like that.
1: Groucho...
0: Like Alvita Zane in Spanish.
1: Yeah. Arrivederci. Groucho, would you like to meet these people we have waiting back here?
0: Not particularly, no.
1: Well,
0: I don't see that I have much choice in the matter.
1: Would you come in, please? This is Odette.
0: Welcome Nasir to Your Betcha Life. What is it?
1: Cado. This is Odette Nasir Cado.
0: Say the sacred word and you'll divide $101. It's a common word, something you always have with you. Odette and Nasir Cado, eh? Well, this is obviously fraudulent, but Odette, I'll start with you. Where are you from?
2: Lebanon.
0: Lebanon? That's in Pennsylvania. I played there one night.
2: No, Lebanon in the Middle East.
0: The Middle East. And how long have you been married to this chap over here?
2: Married? He's my brother.
0: Brother? Well, this changes my entire attitude. I was beginning to dislike him, but now I think he's a charming fellow. As a matter of fact, he sort of grows on you. Could you give us some idea of what Nassau means in English?
3: Victor.
0: Victor?
3: Mm-hmm.
0: Why don't you let him talk? He's your brother, not your husband, you know.
2: Well,
0: do you always do the talking for the two of you?
2: Because I know a little better English than you do. So that's why I do the talking.
0: You know better English than he do, huh? Well, you didn't prove it that time, kid. Well, that's very interesting. If he's out with a beautiful girl and she asks him for a kiss, he says romantically, wait till I call my sister. What kind of work did you do in Lebanon?
3: Everything.
0: Everything. What did he do?
2: He's a musician, first of all.
0: Mm-hmm. And what is he after that?
2: And what?
3: Butcher.
0: A musician and a butcher? Well, how did you miss our orchestra, huh? There isn't a week that our boys don't slaughter some classic. Huh? They're the only group I know who can play Brahms' Lullaby and make it sound like Rock Around the Clock. Well, tell us something about the romantic customs in your country. Are they much different than in America?
2: Yeah, not exactly like here.
0: No, well, tell us...
2: the difference.
0: How a fella courts a girl in Lebanon.
2: He said there in Lebanon, you can't take a girl out without taking her family with him.
0: You all go out together? That runs into money if you go to Disneyland or someplace like that. What are you two doing in this country?
2: Well, I'm entertainer, singer.
0: You're entertainer? Oh.
2: And my brother is a musician.
0: Well, I mean, what kind of entertainer do you wear? Do you wear a bikini or something?
2: No, I sing.
0: You sing?
2: Mm-hmm.
0: In a bikini?
2: No, I sing with a dress.
0: Oh. Well, and you're a musician. What do you play besides a meat cleaver?
3: Oud.
0: Oud? Oud?
2: It's oud, something like
0: a
2: guitar.
0: Well, you'll be out in a few minutes, but what do you play?
2: Oud, it's something like guitar or like a mandolin.
0: Well, could you give us a little sample of a Lebanese song?
2: I would like very much, but if we can get the oud, I think.
0: You have your oud with you?
2: Everywhere we go.
0: I didn't notice it when you walked in.
2: We got it every place we go.
0: You got an oud here?
2: Yes.
0: Well, you stay here and entertain the audience. I'll get your oud.
2: My brother will get it. Don't worry.
0: Oh, I thought it was a watermelon. Well, okay, kids. Fire away, huh?

0: Well, kids, that was wonderful. And Odette, your voice thrilled me. You made this old geezer wish just for tonight he was a young Lebanese. Huh? So now you're both nice kids, and I wish you both the best of luck in America. However, I assume you'd like to win a lot of money, wouldn't you? Do you both understand how to play this game?
1: Well, I think I do a little bit, but he doesn't know.
0: No.
1: Well, I need some help.
0: You need some help.
1: Mm-hmm.
0: Huh? Well,
1: and I think I get...
0: Should I get somebody from the audience? Do you have any friends in the audience?
1: I got my cousin. He's there. Hasib
0: cousin?
1: Kado.
0: Where?
1: Someplace here. Come over.
0: Would you stand up, please, and come down here and bring your knowledge with you? Well, his name is the same as yours, the last name,
1: yes.
0: Huh?
1: But he's my cousin.
0: All right. Well, we let the three of you guess, huh? We're very liberal here.
2: All of you step right in, though, so there we are.
0: Well, you selected London, Paris, and Rome as your category. Do you understand that?
1: Yes,
0: these are questions on the three major European capitals. Let's see what you know about them. And remember, the more the questions were, the harder it is.
1: The better.
3: Starts with
1: $80.
0: $80? All right. What is the name of the London street that is synonymous with journalism and newspaperdom? Very famous street in London.
3: The London Officiera is not that one.
0: Well, you don't know?
3: Piccadilly?
0: No, it's Fleet Street. It's a very well-known street. Do you have any other cousins in the audience?
1: I guess he's gone.
0: Is this the only one you got out there?
3: She does need a lot more.
0: Huh?
3: She needs a lot more.
0: Is there
3: more
0: another one out there?
1: Yes, I guess he's gone.
0: Well, bring him up. Where is she? Bring her. Where's the daughter? Come on up, kid.
1: You
0: see what she's. Probably the whole audience is named Caddo tonight.
2: By the way, you have $50 left, however.
0: Yes, you have $50 left. You talk to them, and I'm casing this as it's coming up here. I'm off to Lebanon in the morning, huh?
2: Yeah. If you'd step in here.
0: Okay.
2: And you here, and we'll sort of... you fellas can
0: stand. All right. Now, what are you going to go for? 60 or 100, 20?
1: 60.
0: Huh?
1: Okay.
0: 60. 60, huh? What is the name of the most famous cathedral of Paris? Another cousin wanted. Well, it's Notre Dame, huh?
2: Well, you lost half your 50, you now have $25.
0: Yeah. You're going to wind up with about 3 cents apiece, I think. All right, now what are you going to go for? 50? Okay, the city of London is situated on both sides of what river?
3: The Thames.
0: That's right, the Thames. We call it the Thames.
2: Well, you now have $75.
0: Here's your last chance to beat the other couples. Now, what are you going to go for? 40?
3: 90?
0: 20? 40?
3: 40.
0: All right. The remains of an ancient amphitheater where gladiatorial contests were held still stands in Rome. What is the name of this arena? Probably the most famous arena in the whole world.
1: Mm-hmm.
0: It's in Rome.
3: I don't know the name. I've seen it, but I don't remember the name.
0: Is there an uncle in the audience?
3: No.
0: It's the Colosseum.
2: And you wind up with $37.50.
0: Well, thanks and good luck from the DeSoto Plymouth dealer. Sorry you didn't win more.
2: Huh?
0: Goodbye.
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2: And now, Groucho, I'd like you to meet Miss Marjorie Glass and Mr. Russell Sharp. So, folks, would you come in, please, and meet Groucho Marx.
0: Well, welcome for the DeSoto Plymouth Dealers. Say the secret word and you'll divide $101. It's a common word, something you always have with you. Marjorie Glass and Russell Sharp. Glass and Sharp. Well, there may be a few cutting remarks before we're through here. And your name is Russell Sharp.
6: That's right.
0: Where are you from?
6: Burb, Wisconsin, Ringling Brothers Home.
0: Ringling Brothers?
6: Home, yeah.
0: Oh. What sort of work do you do, Mr. Sharp?
6: I'm a hobo.
0: Come again?
6: I'm a hobo.
0: You're a hobo? Well, I'm glad to meet you because I'm a bum. Well, actually, you don't look like a hobo. What is the difference between a bum and a hobo?
6: A bum won't work, and a hobo will work occasionally. It's kind of a mental complex there. You pick a little steak up and then look for the green ride and move on to the next place.
0: You don't sound like a hobo. You're an unusually articulate fella. Do you realize that... is this some more the travel that you've done?
6: No, I managed about 30 years ago to give myself a college education.
0: Well, a college education can make a bum out of anybody. Well, how about traveling, Russ? I presume you hobos travel light. What do you get by with? Just a steamer trunk and a couple of suitcases?
6: Well, we're generally standing right in the middle of our wardrobe.
0: I see. In other words, if a strange dog takes a bite out of your trousers, you just head for a warmer climate, isn't
6: it? You had it.
0: Well, do hobos still ride under trains, or are you riding under airplanes these days?
6: Well, you're still riding under trains.
0: Well, how are the accommodations? What is it like in a lower Pullman? Well, do they have uppers and lowers under the train?
6: Well, you kind of pick your spot. Boxcar, gondola, flat car. Ride the tops. You ride facing into the end of the locomotive so that the windows blow up. And...
0: Wait a minute. You said the secret word, which is face. So you get $50.50, and your partner gets $50.50. Now, Marjorie, what sort of work do you do?
7: Well, I'm a gourmet.
0: You're a gourmet?
7: I'm a writer and a lecturer.
0: Is that so? Well, that's a coincidence. I'm a gourmet, too. I'm crazy about hominy grits and sow belly. What do you mean you write about food and drink? Do you write menus?
7: No. I've just written a gourmet dictionary. It's called How to Be Gourmet Wise. It's a guide to happy eating.
0: Oh. Well, what do you think of the eating habits of the people in this country? How do we compare with the continental chowhounds?
7: Well, America is blessed with the most abundant variety of food in the whole world. But the people are really the worst nourished. That's because people eat too fast and they don't season their cooking. But I think...
0: What would you consider an exceptional meal as a gourmet? And don't worry about prices, since we're only pretending.
7: Well, let's start out with a pâté de foie gras. We could have umami.
0: Would you mind explaining that to the audience? Well, what is a pâté de foie gras?
7: Goose liver.
0: Goose liver. Yeah.
7: And then we could have umami on speak. That's... a lobster, and then we have maybe a famous French dish called the national dish, gigot d'agneau, that's leg of lamb.
0: Oh, I thought that was a movie actor.
7: Huh? And then we could have épinard à la crème, that's a minced spinach with cream.
0: Oh, I thought that was a racehorse.
7: And the pomme de terre à nat, that's the scalloped potatoes.
0: Pumpernickel with what, did you say?
7: Pomme de terre à nat.
0: Oh.
7: And then we should have, by this time, we could have our
0: By this
7: salad.
0: Time, you should have a stomach pump.
7: And of course, we should have a wonderful wine. Let's have champagne.
0: Yeah, okay. That's champagne for everybody.
7: And then we can have...
0: And you expect the average American housewife to cook this every night?
7: What was the special occasion?
0: When she's in the movies in the afternoon, she rushes home at 6 o'clock and fixes this for her husband?
7: Well, it'll take all day to make it.
0: Well, you're not going to get the average American housewife to do this. They open up a can of corned beef hash and some baked beans.
7: If you're a gourmet, you can make corned beef hash taste good, too.
0: How do you do that?
7: Well, you could just use your imagination.
0: Oh, and don't use the hash at all. Well, you're an interesting couple, and I hope you win a lot of money tonight. And you're all ready to play You Bet Your Life?
6: That's right.
0: You know the rules of the game?
6: That's right.
2: In the race for the $2,000, the first couple won $37.50. And the secret word is face.
0: Okay, here we go. This is a dictionary quiz. And remember, the more the question is worth, the harder it is. Now, what do you want to start with? Anything from 10 to 100?
1: $50.
0: $50? Mm-hmm. What do you call the art or profession of preparing and stuffing animals?
6: Taxidermy.
0: That's right. Taxidermy is right.
2: Well, off to a good start. You have $150.
0: Now, to avoid confusion, I'd like you to discuss the answer and give me one answer between you, because she may have an alternate answer. What are you going to go for? 50, 70. 60, 70?
7: 70.
0: 70? Mm-hmm. All right. For $70, what does the word purloin mean? P-U-R-L-O-I-N.
6: Steal.
0: Steal is right.
2: You now have $220.
0: Now, what are you going to go for? 80? 40?
6: 80.
0: 80. What does the word reiterate mean?
6: Repeat.
0: That's right. To say over again, to repeat.
2: You now have $300.
0: He's going to leave here in a Pullman in a lower drawing room. Here's your last chance to beat the other couple.
6: $100.
0: For $100, what is the word for goods deliberately cast overboard to lighten a vessel in distress?
6: $100.
0: When a vessel is in trouble.
6: Salvage. Ballast.
7: Ballast.
0: No, I'm sorry. It's, I was rooting for you, but it's jetsam.
2: Well, they wound up with $150.
0: Well, that's more than you came in with, isn't it?
6: That's right.
0: Well, thanks and good luck from the DeSoto Plymouth dealers. And you also got $50.50 in the secret word. Thank you.
2: Groucho, just before we went on the air, our studio audience selected Mrs. Marjorie Kuntz to be on the show, and her partner is Mr. Geza DeRosner. So, folks, if you can please.
0: We got some dillies here tonight, huh? Welcome to Your Bet Your Life. Say the secret word and divide $101. You each get $50.50. It's a common word, something you always have with you. Now, Marjorie Kuntz, I'll start with you. Where are you from, Marjorie?
8: I'm from Tyler, Texas, Groucho.
0: From Tyler, Texas? Well, you're a very good advertisement for the Lone Star State.
8: Thank you.
0: Are you married or single?
8: I'm married.
0: Oh, well, I'm sorry to hear that. you're Mr., Geza DeRosner, huh?
9: That's right. Geza.
0: Yeah, well, that's obviously a phony name, but what kind of a name is it? Huh?
9: It's a Hungarian name.
0: Oh, Hungarish, huh? What part of Tennessee are you from, Geza?
9: From a small town in Hungary called Nagycsömöte.
0: Oh.
9: The west side of the country.
0: Oh. That is in the Lebanon, eh?
9: No, that is a small town on my father's estate.
0: Oh, in your father's estate? Who was your father, the king, or did he just own a string of do-it-yourself laundries?
9: No, he was a general of the Hungarian army called Baron Kalman de Rosna.
0: Oh, well, you're a real blue blood, eh, Geza? Too bad we aren't on color television here. Eh? You could make a small cut in your finger and be a sensation. Well, are you a baron or a count or a duke?
9: Well, I was a baron when I came to this country. I dropped the title.
0: Oh. Now, Marjorie, are you a housewife or do you have a job?
8: No, I work for the Firestone Tire and Rubber Company.
0: Oh. Well, what do they manufacture?
8: Well, different types of tires and miscellaneous airplane parts.
0: What kind of tires do you make, Marjorie?
8: I don't make tires. I make airplane parts.
0: What kind of work do you do?
8: Well, we use different little implements, including large scissors, and we pull stock from rollers, and then we have patterns.
0: What?
8: We pull the stock from rollers.
0: What do you mean, rollers?
8: Well, they're huge rollers that the stock is rolled on. Then you pull it off and lay it onto a table. And then you have your pattern, and you cut around it.
0: Mm-hmm. You do that all day?
8: Yes.
0: And what part of the airplane does it go on when it's finally completed?
8: You got me. I don't know.
0: You sit there all day cutting out rubber dolls, and you don't know what you're doing.
8: I just do what I'm told.
0: Well, where does all this rubber come from, do you know?
8: Why, sure. It comes out of the warehouse.
0: You certainly have the facts at your fingertips. How do you like your job, Marjorie?
8: I think it's the greatest.
0: You do, huh?
8: You learn something new every day.
0: Well, I guess you do. Apparently it has nothing to do with rubber tires. Well, I've certainly enjoyed this little peek into a major industry. You know, this is really the strength of our economy. It's the highly skilled technician, armed to the teeth with that old American scientific know-how that keeps our factories moving and humming. I'm not moving an inch tonight until I double-check every tire on my car. Well, Giza, let's get back to you for a minute, huh? I've seen movies of noblemen, you know, kissing women's hands, bending over. Do they still do that over in Europe, or is that strictly a Hollywood conception of foreign courtliness?
9: No, it's being done, and it's a practice in Hungary.
0: Oh. You get a lot of practice in Hungary at that? Well, Marjorie, would you mind sticking out your mitt? Let's see how it works. Go ahead, Gies. Give her a smooch on the Duke.
9: Properly.
0: Marjorie, you've now been kissed on the hand by a real blown-in-the-bottle Hungarian baron. And my advice to you is, count all your fingers. How'd you like it, Marjorie? Did you prefer it to our pedestrian way?
8: Personally, I like that American way.
0: Well, America, the Hungarians kiss the same as we do. Only they just like to spend a lot of time browsing around on the outskirts. Let's go ahead. We'll go ahead with the quiz now. Eh? You want to play your bet your life. You both know the rules?
9: Well,
2: in the race for the $2,000, the second couple leads with $150.
0: You selected the color category, is that right? All of these colors are used in common expressions. Now, let's see if you can identify them.
8: We'll take the $100
0: one. The $100 one? What is the expression involving a color that means an ordinance prohibiting sporting events or theatrical performances on Sunday? It's some kind of a law.
9: No, but it's as good as guess as any.
0: What is it?
8: We're going to guess blackball.
0: No. It's blue law. All right, now you still got a ways to go.
2: You still have $50, too.
0: Now, what are you going to go for this time?
9: 90.
0: What is the expression involving a color that is the name of a vigorous dance popular in the 1920s?
9: Black. Black bottom.
0: Black bottom is right.
2: You climbed. You now have $140.
9: I think you'll go for next one's 80.
0: 80?
9: 80.
0: What is the expression involving a color that means a memorable day? A memorable day in your life. What kind of a day?
9: I would say that I painted the town red.
0: Now, what is the name of the day?
9: A pink day?
0: No. It's a red letter day.
8: Oh.
2: Well. That's, you now have $70.
0: All right. You're going to go for 70?
8: Sure.
0: Is your last chance to beat the other couples. What is the expression involving a color that means brains or intellect? What do they call them?
9: Gray cells.
8: Oh, boy.
0: Well, that's close enough. It's gray matter, but gray cells, we'll give it to you anyway.
2: And you wind up with $140.
0: Thanks, and good luck from the DeSoto Plymouth dealers.
9: Thank you very much.
2: That means that Miss Glass and Mr. Sharp with $150 in just 1 minute get the chance at the $2,000 question. Have you seen the delightful DeLovely DeSoto for 1956? It's delightful to drive, DeLovely to see, because it's designed for the super highway age. With great new power, up to 255 horsepower, sensational new driving convenience, push-button driving, and outstanding new beauty, the new forward look for 1956. Listen to Fran Warren. The time.

0: Now, Groucho, here's Miss Glass and Mr. Sharp all set for the $2,000 question.
1: Right, thank you.
2: For $2,000, I'll give you 15 seconds to decide on a single answer between you. Think carefully and please no help from the audience. One of the first Americans to gain an international reputation as a man of letters was the author of The Legend of Sleepy Hollow and other works. For $2,000, who was this author? Who wrote Sleepy Hollow? Talk it over.

0: hope so. All right, what is the answer you two have decided upon?
1: Irving Washington.
0: Washington Irving. Washington Irving is right, huh? Well, judging from the reaction of this audience, that's a very popular victory, Russell. You win $2,000. And how much in the quiz, George?
2: $150 in the quiz.
0: And the secret word?
2: Right, yeah.
0: How much is that all, George?
2: Oh, I wasn't keeping track, as a matter of
0: fact. Go over it lightly.
2: It's $2,251 because he held up a blackboard down there.
0: Oh, did he? Well, congratulations from the DeSoto Plymouth Dealers of America. You bet your life. That's great.

0: Be sure to tune in again next Wednesday night at this same time for the Groucho Marx Show, when the big question will be worth $1,000. Don't miss the Chrysler Corporation's big TV show on another network. And don't forget Groucho's television show, also brought to you by the DeSoto Plymouth Dealers of America, who invite you to visit your neighborhood showroom tomorrow to see and drive the delightful, the lovely DeSoto for 1956.
1: And when you drive in, tell them Groucho sent you. Good night, folks, and remember...

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Carry a flashlight, wear light-colored or reflective clothing, or carry something white or reflective. You Bet Your Life, transcribed from Hollywood, is produced by John Goodell. Directed by Robert Dwan and Bernie Smith. Music by Jack Meekin. This is George Fenneman signing off with the DeSoto Plymouth Dealers of America. You Bet Your Life is heard by our armed forces throughout the world.

0: Would you credit it? 50-odd years of baking it same old Hovis. Now top brass at Hovis tell me they want an alternative. Still with same wheat germ goodness, but a bit softer like and less crusty. I told them I'm too old to change my ways now. I'll put one at Lance onto it. Very nice, young Harold. If you like that sort of thing.
1: Hovis handed up a new softer Hovis.
2: Once upon a time there was an engineer.
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2: He had an engine and he sure had fun. He used good and plenty candy to make his train run.
4: 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Charlie says, really rings the bell. Charlie says, love my good and plenty. Don't know any other candy that I love so well.
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6: Sonny and Buddy led the detective to the cave where they found the wounded gangster. The detective learned that a woman committed the crime. But just as Spike was ready to tell her name, he... But just a moment. Here is Sonny, and he's telling his dad all about it. Listen.
7: And Dad... Just before Spike died, he said, she did it. She killed him.
8: But didn't Spike say who she was?
7: No, he didn't tell her name.
8: Too bad. Did he say whether or not she was one of their gang?
7: No, sir. When the detective asked Spike if any one of his gang killed Jim, he said, no, she did it. Oh, gosh, I'd give anything to know who she is.
8: Yes, and so would I. But don't worry any more about it, boys. Of course, we're sorry that it happened, and it's all very unfortunate. But we can't do any more about it.
9: But isn't it a shame, Dad? Just when the mystery was about to be solved, poor Spike couldn't tell us.
8: Well, I said all wrong towards a woman what done it, but didn't nobody take much stock in what I said. But someday they'll find out that Ebenezer Bellbottom is a better sheriff than they take him to be.
7: Yeah, we'll have to give you credit, Sheriff. You found two very important clues. The lock of black hair and the lady's handkerchief.
8: Yes, sir. And you'll find out someday that the hank of hair and the lady's handkerchief will be my ace in the hole. I got another clue to work on now. The lady's handkerchief had cologne on it.
9: Cologne? What's that?
8: Oh, you know what cologne is. That there smelly water.
9: You mean perfume?
8: Yeah, I guess I do. Well, sir, I took the handkerchief to the drugstore, and the man told me that the name of this cologne was December 25th perfume.
7: December 25th?
8: Yeah.
7: I never heard of a perfume by that name.
8: Ain't.
7: Don't you mean Christmas night?
8: Well, ain't that December 25th?
7: Oh, crazy.
8: Yeah, sir, as soon as I find a woman wearing that kind of perfume... I know that she's the one that owns that Hector.
9: Now, wouldn't you look great, Sheriff, going down the street, and every time you see a lady, you run up and ask her to let you smell a handkerchief.
8: By the way, boys, have you still got that reward check? Ain't lost it, have you?
7: Oh, no, we haven't lost it. Here it is, Sheriff.
8: Well, now suppose we start to divide it up.
9: We'll have to get the check cashed first, Sheriff.
8: Well, know that, but just wanted to know how much I got to come in. I get one-third of the money, you know. Are you boys good at figuring?
7: Pretty good. Now, let's see. We each get a third, and one third of $500 is...
8: Now, let's see. Now, wait a minute. I'll tell you. Three and three is, let me see now. Three and three is six. And six and four is, how many is six and four?
9: Why, six and four are ten.
8: Oh, no. Six and four can't be ten.
9: Why can't six and four be ten?
8: Because that's what five and five is.
7: Oh, you're crazy. Well, now, let's see. Three into five goes once and two over. And into 20, three goes six times and two over. And into 20, once more. Six times and two over. Well, that leaves two-thirds of a dollar. Well, that makes each share $166.66¾. So Buddy and I get $333.33¹. And Sheriff, you get $166.66¹.
8: Well, I don't know what the bank will do about the two-thirds cents, but I'll go down and get the check cash. I'll be right back.
9: Well, don't lose the check again, Sheriff.
8: I won't. Don't worry.
7: I hope he doesn't. Gosh, Buddy, won't Dad be happy when we hand him $333?
9: I should say he will. But, Sonny,
7: what?
9: Don't you think we should buy Mother and Betty a nice present with some of that money before we give it to Dad?
7: Sure I do. I tell you, when the sheriff brings back the cash, we'll just slip out and buy Mother and Betty a present and present it to them at the same time we give Dad the reward money.
9: Oh, that'll be great. There goes the Calliope, Sonny. Time for the show. Come on.
7: Okay, Buddy.
10: Here he is, folks. Here he is. And I know that you are just waiting for the entertainment again so you can buy a bottle of this wonderful miracle medicine. Does you know that one bottle of Dr. Leafy's medicine will bring back the flush of youth to your cheeks and your eyes will sparkle as they used to sparkle years ago? If you haven't got a bottle of Dr. Leafy's tonic and toning in your home, be sure and get a bottle before you leave the show tonight. Oh, wait a minute. Wait a minute, everybody. What is that coming down the street? Why, look at yonder, folks. It's the baby parade.
7: Here they come. Here they come. Dressed in brown and blue and jade. Little boys and girls showing off their curls at the baby parade. Little eyes looking wise realize the hit they've made. When they get a hand at the judge's stand at the baby parade. So it's hard to choose who will win or lose as the kiddies pass in line. Standing in the crowd, every dad so proud says the winner should be mine.

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Black heads, blonde heads, even bald heads, and a lot with reddish hair. 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Here they come, dressed in brown and blue and jade. Little boys and girls showing off their curls at the baby parade. Little eyes looking wise realize the hit they've made when they get a hand at the judge's stand at the baby parade. So it's hard to choose who will win or lose as the kiddies pass in line. Standing in the crowd, every dad so proud says the winner should be mine. 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

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Oh, 'cause I love you so. Oh, thrill me. Yes, baby, let your kisses thrill me. 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

0: 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Here's your reward money. Come and get it.
1: Oh, boy, Sonny. Look at that roll of money. We're rich. We're rich.
2: Hey, Betty, look. A reward money at last.
3: Oh, I'm so happy for you boys. And you certainly deserve it.
2: Oh, but we're giving our share to you, Betty, so you can pay off Jim's mortgage.
3: Oh, no, that wouldn't be right, boys, to take your reward money. No, no, save it or give it to your mother.
1: No, Betty, we want to help pay off that debt so Dad won't have to worry about the mortgage.
3: No, no, I don't. Why, I don't think it's fair to take your money.
2: Well, that's what we wanted it for. So I tell you, you get what money you save, Betty, and we'll put it all together. And then let Dad take it down to Jim's lawyer and get the mortgage.
1: No, I've got a better idea. Let's surprise Dad. Suppose we go down and pay off the mortgage and come back and hand the papers over to Dad.
2: Oh, boy, that'll be great. We've got enough money, haven't we, Betty? I mean, together with what you've saved and our reward money?
3: Oh, yes, I'm sure we have. I had $900 in the bag a few days ago. But wait, I'll go in the house car and get it. Make sure.
1: All right. Boy, won't Dad be happy when he knows that the debt is paid?
2: Oh, it'll be such a load of worry off his mind that he'll be a new man.
3: Sonny, come here, quickly.
1: What's the matter?
3: The bag is missing. I can't find it. It's gone.
2: Betty, where did you put it?
3: Where I always keep it, under the mattress.
1: Well, maybe you hid it somewhere else and just forgot where you put it.
3: No, I saw it just this morning when I was making the bed. I know I saw it.
2: Betty, you don't think we could have been robbed?
3: Oh, surely not. Why, who would rob us?
1: Did anyone know of the bag of money being under the mattress?
3: I don't think so. Oh, Sarah, do you think we have been robbed?
0: Why, of course you have. More than likely somebody slipped in there while you was giving your show and tucked the money. You ain't got no business keeping $900 under a mattress.
2: Well, let's search the house car good. Come on, buddy, look everywhere.
1: Yes, look under all the mattresses.
2: Yeah, and under the carpet, too.
0: Yeah, well, I'll bet Charcoal tucked that money. He more than likely knew where it was hid. You should have given it to me to keep. You'll never find that money again. You no use to look for it. It's gone for good. Ain't no use to even look for it now.
4: There's nothing more unjust than to accuse another person of stealing unless you know positively that the person is guilty.

unjust than to accuse another person of stealing unless you know positively that the person is guilty. Boys and girls, we are asking you now to be careful among your schoolmates and other little friends and never accuse anyone of stealing unless you know you can positively prove what you say. Well, nothing makes a more exciting mystery than a robbery, and this one looks like it's going to be very interesting, especially the next episode.

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3: Lifebuoy Health Soap presents Big Town, the headline stories of a great city dramatically reported by Steve Wilson, fighting managing editor, whose creed, as with all great newsmen, is emblazoned on the masthead of the Illustrated Press.
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3: Now, Big Town and Steve Wilson's headline story of

0: The Lost and the Found. The Lost and Found columns of any newspaper are filled with heartache and tragedy, both great and small. But when a newspaper reporter vanishes, the reason and the consequences may be fatal. And such is the background of tonight's Big Town story that began as Lorelei Kilbourne, ace crime reporter, entered the office of Steve Wilson of the Illustrated Press.
1: Hello, Steve. May I have your ear for a moment?
2: Sure thing, Lorelei, my lover. Come in. Perch on my desk and take my mind off these news dispatches.
1: Thanks. 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
1: Home is right. 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
2: Home is where I hang my hat, and this is it. What's on your mind, beautiful?
1: Thanks for the compliment, and lend me that right ear of yours.
2: You've got both of them. Shoot.
1: It's about that demon crime reporter on our so-called rival, the Big Town Gruesome Graphic.
2: Dick Rutter?
1: Mm-hmm.
2: What's happened to that headline hound? Nothing trivial, I hope.
1: Dick's missing, Steve.
2: Missing?
1: Mm-hmm. His managing editor's been trying to locate him all day. He's had him paged at every haunt and hangout, but no one's seen him or his hide.
2: Oh, maybe he's off lone wolfing a scoop.
1: Oh, no. Dick wouldn't leave his editor in the dark that long any more than I'd pull a stunt like that on you.
2: Yeah, that's a crazy cub. Might forget he's a reporter, but Dick's an old hand. Phone Slayton on the graphic. Let me talk to him, Laura.
1: Right, Steve. While you're waiting, take a look at this graphic, yesterday's. Dick's last byline yarn before he vanished somewhere between Tony's Bar and Grill and the graphic offices. Oh, hello, Mamie. Get me Slayton, ME of the graphic, please. Yeah, hold on.
2: Oh, it's just a rehash of the Lucky Louie rub-out. We ran this in the press final, that poor last.
1: Note that last paragraph, Steve. That's where Dick indulged in a little private game of dangerous guessing. Read it.
2: Inspector Callahan of Homicide and Puzzle Police may be overlooking a bet and not questioning the banker who backed Lucky Louie. Why, that crazy galoot.
1: Hold it, Steve. Mamie has his boss on the wire. Here you are.
2: Thanks. Hello, that you, Slayton?
3: Yeah. What's the matter, Wilson? Need a lead for that ossified article you call the Illustrated Press? All the news that the graphic won't use?
2: Listen, you mossback fugitive from the journalistic junkyard. At least we can keep track of our reporters, except on Saturday nights. Where's Dick Rutter?
3: Well, if you can find him, you can have him.
2: Where'd you last hear from him?
3: Night before last. He phoned in from Tony's Bar and Grill near your place. Then he got hold of something too hot for the wires, and he'd bring it in. But he never showed. You got anything?
2: No, Lorelei just told me you'd been phoning all over Big Town.
3: Yep. Imagine me doing that to find a reporter.
2: Well, that's easy. All I'd have to do is put myself in your place, and I'd be doing the same thing.
3: Thanks, Steve. But it wouldn't do our hard-boiled reputations any good if it got around. Got any ideas about Rutter?
2: No, I just wondered if it might be tied up with the Lucky Louie killing.
3: Could be. Got any notions?
2: Well, I might go out and listen to the wee small voices of the underworld.
3: Well, thanks. You got me there, Steve. I don't know enough of the wrong people at the right time.
2: Well, the wrong people don't talk. But I happen to know a few right ones who know the wrong ones and sometimes the right answers.
3: Good. And if you get any right answers, tell me which edition of the Illustrated Press to buy.
2: I'll send you a complimentary copy by messenger with Dick Rutter wrapped up inside. So long.
3: So long, Steve.
1: Now who's playing guessing games, Steve Wilson?
2: We are, Lorelei. Well, let's go scout our underworld listening post before someone wraps Rutter up in a sheet in the morgue.

0: Oh, my head.
1: Shut up, Rutter. I'll stuff some cotton down your throat.
0: Not that gorgeous. My mouth already feels like an army's been marching through it barefooted. Ooh, that doorbell, gorgeous. Answer it before the top of my head jumps off and flies out your window.
1: Okay, okay. Probably Marty the Hoop. So don't get your hopes up trying to get loose.
0: Small chance. And look, if it should be my editor, don't let him in.
1: Oh, if that ain't what you've been hoping for.
0: He should walk in here and find me tied to a lady's love seat, trussed up hand and foot with nylons. The ancient name of rudder would be viscous.
1: Would be what?
0: Just another word for mud, baby.
1: Well, your boss ain't going to find you here in my apartment or anywhere else if you don't cut the comedy and tell us what you know about Lucky Louie's 50 grand.
0: Sorry, gorgeous. That's off the record. Look, you better answer the doorbell. Marty the Hooper's liable to think you're putting something over on him.
1: You let me do the worrying about Marty.
2: Hey, what's the big idea, Myra? Why don't you open up?
1: This nosy, newsy character's been keeping me busy.
2: You done any singing yet?
1: Not a peep. He's stalling for time like he was expecting somebody to show up and get him. Are you sure nobody saw you picking him up?
2: Nobody seen me trunk him, and nobody seen me bringing him.
0: You'll forgive me if I venture to suggest you're both nuts, and if you don't untie me and let me out of this charming den of iniquity, a certain character is liable to come knocking through your door like a big bad wolf.
1: And who do you think that'd be, you lippy news hound?
0: Another news hound, maybe. Name of Steve Wilson of the Illustrated Press.
2: You're nuts, Rutter. I know all about that racket busting Wilson guy, and I know you don't work for him.
0: Right, Marty, but Wilson is a very suspicious character. He's bound to have a hunch I'm on the trail of a hot story, and that's enough to start him on my trail.
1: So what? How's he going to find you, with a Ouija board?
0: Or a swami, maybe. But I'll bet you anything you've got, he will.
2: Yeah? And I bet your life he don't. And the same goes if he does. Now, come on and spill it. Talk, you.
1: Marty, cut it out. Put away that black jacket.
2: Nothing doing. You had plenty of time to make him talk your way. Now, I'm going to try mine.
1: Cut it out, Marty. I ain't going to have you messing up my apartment.
2: The heck with your apartment.
1: Oh, now, look what you've done. You got yourself all excited and you're whooping again. Lay off. I'll handle this rudder guy. Got another job for you.
2: What kind of job?
1: Been thinking about what Rutter said.
2: Said about what?
1: About that Wilson guy coming to look for him.
2: So what? They keep telling you, Myra. Ain't nobody knows we got him here.
1: Yeah, I hear you saying it, Marty. But we're going to make sure.
2: How are we going to do that?
1: You're going to go find Wilson.
2: Huh?
1: Yeah. And if you find he's snooping around the dives asking questions, we'll get Rutter out of town.
2: Okay, okay. We'll go tell a tale on Wilson. But if you ain't got the dope out of this lug when I get back, I'm going to beat it out of him. You hear that, Rutter?
0: You'd better watch your step trailing Wilson, or you'll come back with him trailing you.
2: Never mind me. You keep thinking about what I said.
0: Well, beautiful, here we are. All cozy and alone again.
1: Yeah. Rutter, why don't you get wise? Smarten up.
0: What would happen if I did get smart, honey child?
1: I just might split that 50 grand with you, darling.
0: Or tie one of those nylon gam glossies around my throat and watch me try to breathe through my popping eyes.
1: Do I look the type?
0: You look like a million, gorgeous. But so does a tiger.
1: So you don't want to play in my yard, eh?
0: Sorry, sweetheart. I'm not sliding down your cellar door with my hands and feet tied with your nylons.
1: Come on, Rutter. How about making it easy for yourself?
0: No, thanks, gorgeous. And I never did like raspberry-flavored lipstick.
1: Why, you... All right, you stubborn lug. Baby beating's the only way to get it out of you.
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0: back to Big Town and to Steve Wilson and Lorelei as they cruise the dark byways and check with their listening posts on the fringe of the underworld in search of Dick Rutter, missing crime reporter of the Graphic, a rival paper of the Illustrated Press.
1: Say, boss, what do we got cooking for tonight?
2: A game of hide-and-seek, Harry.
1: Who's hiding from whom and whom are we seeking?
3: Well, somebody's playing button-button, who's got the button, and Dick Rutter of the Graphic is the button.
1: In which circumstances? Is it any skin off our necks?
2: Yes, Harry. In spite of our rivalries, news hounds are one big family, and we all hang together so we don't hang separately.
3: Oh, there's Mozart's Harbor Cafe. Slow down and stop, Harry.
1: Hey, Miss Gilpin, you don't think our old pal Mozart would be hiding Rutter, do you?
2: No, Harry, but we're hoping he'd be able to give us a lead on Rutter and save us a lot of blind man's buff. Come on, all right.
1: Boss, ain't this game getting kind of mixed up? Hide and seek at buttons and hanging together and separate and blind man's buff?
3: Don't let it throw you, Harry. Looking for Rutter is liable to include a lot of things, like don't skip the gutter.
1: Well, if it comes to tagging anybody, leave me in with my trusty monkey wrench.
2: Right, Harry, it may come to that. Right now, you may ask a few of your hacky pals if they've heard any rumors about Rutter.
1: God, I will, Mr. Wilson. Do you want us to get the ladies' addresses or just the telephone numbers?
2: Both. Come on, Lyle, let's go see Mozart.
3: Gee, I hope Harry's right, Steve, but I'm afraid Rutter's off on something much less pleasant than a wolfing safari.
2: Right, Lorelei, but I'll bet you're doing us the dollars there's a woman mixed up in it. One way or another.
3: Well, Mozart's still beating out his blues.
2: Yes, you talk to him, my lovely.
3: Why me?
2: You do things for tongue.
3: His music does things to me. I wish he let somebody back in for the big time instead of wasting his life in this joint.
2: Well, it's his own joint, Lorelei. Besides, Mozart likes joints. And the lost souls who haunt joints because they're lonesome. Come on, let's go talk to him.
3: He's finished, and the crowd cheers not. Hello, Mozart.
4: Oh, hello, Lorelei. Welcome.
3: Thanks, but why?
4: Well, with you around, life laughs, and the leprechauns come out of the trees and dance. Like this.
3: Mozart, that's the nicest thing said to me for a long, long time.
2: Hello, Mozart.
4: Hi, Steve.
2: What happens when I show up?
4: Well, when you show up, the lights go out. There's a shot, the sound of running feet. And the air is heavy with questions whose answers hide under wet stones. And, if you're looking for Dick Rutter, you might try talking to a shape called Myra Winslow.
2: Thanks very much. I guess you've heard I've been asking around. Who is she, Mozart, and where do I carry on the conversation?
4: Well, she's the next chorus dame with Doe who staked Lucky Louie to a fling on a long shot at the pony tracks.
2: And you figure she might think Rutter knows who killed him and got away with her share of the 50 grand Louie picked up at the track.
4: We get the same total, Steve.
3: And where does the moneyed Myra park her mules when she isn't playing with the horses, Mozart?
4: The big town apartment, suite 7B, with a terrace.
2: Thanks, Mozart. We'll call on the lady and see if she's entertaining.
4: Good. Give her my regards.
1: Hey, Mr. Wilson, boss. Hiya, Mozart.
4: Hi, Harry.
2: What's the matter, Harry?
1: I ain't exactly sure, boss, but I thought we was going to go hunting this here Rutter
2: character. That's the plan, Harry, and Mozart's just giving us a lead.
1: Well, that's fine, Mr. Wilson, but then how come somebody is tailing us?
3: Who's tailing us, Harry?
1: A runty character with a bark like a kid with a whooping cough followed us down here in a roadster and sidled up and listened to you and Mr. Wilson talking on a sidewalk, and then he hightailed it.
2: Well, we must be getting warm. Let's go, Lorelei.
1: Now what kind of game are we going to play, boss?
2: I think we'd better go call on a certain lady, or we're liable to be playing body-body who's got Rutter's body.

0: Here you are, boss. Big Town Terrace Apartments. And if you should ask me, it is one classy joint for a hideout.
1: A locality has very little to do with the class of tenants residing therein, Harry. Oh,
2: you're right, Steve. But wouldn't you know Dick Rutter would pick a layout like this for his jam?
1: He would. And I just hope this is it. Let's go in and call on the lady in question.
0: You want I should stick around, boss?
1: Yes, Harry, wait here. We'll be out in half an hour. Oh, not at all.
0: And in that case of emergency, I'll come right in after you, waving my little wand.
2: That monkey wrench is going to get you in trouble one of these days, Harry.
0: Speaking of trouble, I hope you have not forgotten to remember that character which was eavesdripping on your conversation outside Mozart's joint.
1: No, we haven't forgotten him, Harry. Unless I'm greatly mistaken, I think we'll meet him upstairs.
2: Are we going right up or be announced, Steve?
1: We're going to arrive unannounced, Lorelei. But if this place has a receptionist, I think we'll stop and buy a little information about our hostess and her guests.

0: Hello. Big Town Terrace Apartment. Sorry, madam. Mr. Audley no longer resides here. I'm sorry, madam. He likewise promised me a mink coat, but all I ever seen was a skunk going out the door. Goodbye.
1: Good evening, miss.
0: Good evening, sir. May I be of any service to you?
1: I'd like a little confidential information, if you can spare it.
0: Oh, are you a process server?
1: Oh, no. Sorry.
0: A detective?
1: Sorry, wrong again.
0: Well, don't be sorry. You don't look like one.
1: Thanks. What do I look like?
0: Like you were going to try talking me into something.
1: Would you mind?
0: You could always try.
1: All right. What about the young lady in 7B, Miss Myra Winslow?
0: Well, she isn't as young as she looks, and that hair comes out of a bottle.
1: Oh, I never met the lady.
0: There's some question about that, too.
1: I hear she likes horses.
0: Yeah, but she likes men better.
1: Have you seen her going out with any lately?
0: No. That's funny. Now that you mention it, I haven't seen her going out at all in a couple of days.
1: Has she had any visitors?
0: Not that I know of. Except Marty, and he ain't a visitor.
1: Oh, who's Marty?
0: He's her chauffeur. That's what she says. But if you ask me, I think he's really a gangster.
1: Oh, thanks very much. Is Miss Winslow alone at the moment?
0: Well, as far as I know. But there's a service elevator from the garage in the basement. And some very peculiar personages come in that way.
1: Thanks again. I'll remember that.
0: You're welcome. And are you sure you're not a detective or something?
1: Oh, no. I'm Steve Wilson of the Illustrated Press. And here's something for your trouble.
0: Oh, well, thank you. But that isn't really necessary, Mr. Wilson.
1: I'll keep it just the same.
0: Are you married?
1: Oh, I've been told. To a newspaper.
0: Well, I'm married to the switchboard. So in case you should need anything, I'm here from 6 to 1.
1: I'll put that down in my little book of the numbers.
0: The name's Cora.
1: Okay, Cora. I'll phone you if I need any more information.
0: You're thinking about going up to see that Myra Winslow now?
1: Yeah, but first I'm going out to get my guardian.
0: Guardian? You mean bodyguard?
1: Well, in a manner of speaking, and on certain occasions, you might call Miss Lorelei Kilburn exactly that.

0: Well, hello again, gorgeous. On you, that velvet job looks terrific.
1: Thanks.
0: Do I get slapped around some more now, or do we wait for Marty the Hooper to come back with his silent slugger?
1: I'm sorry, Rutter. You're a new type, and I lost my temper. Want a drink?
0: No, thanks, sweetheart. I'll toast thee with mine eyes. The last time I tried one of your cheering cups, I went round and round the clock.
1: I'm sorry about that Mickey I gave you. Besides, I don't want you out cold. I want you to tell me who got Louis 50 grand.
0: The same person who got Louis.
1: Who did?
0: And if I were to say I don't know...
1: I'd say you were a liar.
0: I was afraid that might be your attitude.
1: Rutter, I staked Louis to 5 G's, and he rolled it up into 50. Then somebody rolled the roll off him and rolled him in the ditch.
0: So?
1: Look, I'll still be making money splitting 50-50 with you if you help me get that roll.
0: Untie me and I'll roll it around my mind, beautiful.
1: Listen, wise guy, you've had plenty of time to think it over.
0: Well, I gotta walk around and think, baby. In fact, right now, I could do my best thinking in a barber's chair. I need a shave.
1: You'll need more than a barber to fix your face when Marty gets back and gives you a workout.
0: Yeah, I got a notion he likes to work on guys.
1: That's right. He says it kind of soothes his nerves.
0: Incidentally, hasn't it occurred to you Marty might have worked on Lucky Louie? Just for his nerves, of course.
1: Marty? You're crazy.
0: Am I? Marty works for you. He knew you were staking Louie. He must have known Louis made a killing at the track, so one and one make... Ah, speak of the devil.
1: Shut up. You give me ideas.
0: Hey, ideas like that plus a gun like that can get you the hot seat, sweetheart. You better untie me.
1: Nothing doing, and shut up about your idea about Marty till I see what he's got to say.
0: Okay, gorgeous, but don't say I didn't warn you.
1: Yeah? That you, Marty?
2: Yeah.
1: Oh, what did you get around... Hey, who are you?
2: I'm the exterminator, lady. I hear you've been complaining about...
1: Get out of here. I didn't call for nobody. Who's that with
2: you? Miss Kilburn, my assistant.
1: She specializes in ladybugs. What a comedy. The idea you're pushing your way into my apartment.
3: We're looking for a pest known in the bug world as the rutter moth.
2: Yes, quite the pest. Gets into things. You've no idea what he can do to a lady's wardrobe.
1: Oh, I get it now. You're Steve Wilson.
3: Well, Steve, your reputation really is growing.
2: Somebody must have warned her we'd show up.
3: Where are you keeping Dick Rutter, Miss Widow?
1: Right in my room. However, in case you haven't noticed, I also have a gun.
3: How could we miss?
1: So try thinking twice before getting ideas about taking him out of here till Marty the Hoof gets back.
2: Marty. So that's his name. I thought a little coughing was just the touch needed to get you to open that door.
1: What do you know about Marty?
2: Very little, but we expect to find out a lot more when he arrives.
1: So do I, Wilson. So open that door and we'll wait for him in the other room with your pal Rutter.
3: Aren't you going to a lot of dangerous trouble to get your share of Louis' 50,000, Miss Winslow?
1: That's my business. Get going. Open that door.
2: That kind of business can lead to murder. Have you thought about that?
1: Let me worry about that. Inside.
0: Well, hello, Steve. And the Lorelei, beautiful as ever.
2: Hello, Dick. You certainly look natural, posed on that love seat.
3: Oh, Steve, is this a spot for Dusty Miller's camera?
0: We'd all be happier if you had a gun.
2: I don't think this calls for gunplay, Rutter.
0: That's what you think. Don't look now, but we've got another guest. That goes for you, too, gorgeous.
1: What are you talking about?
0: By the door behind you, if you look carefully.
4: Yeah.
1: Marty! How'd you get in here?
4: I come in the back entrance before you let these nosy dopes in the front. Give me that gun, Myra, before you get hurt with it.
1: I will not.
4: Give me it. Got a girl. Now get over there with the rest of them dopes.
1: Marty, what's the idea?
4: Look, baby. I've been here long enough to hear this rudder guy trying to put a bee in your ear about me being a guy that's got Louie's role.
1: Wait a minute, Marty. You don't think I swallowed that?
4: If you don't get over there, you'll swallow something else.
2: Come on, Miss Winslow. You forgot to learn the rules before you started playing the game.
4: You oughtn't to have kept your nose out of this, too, Wilson.
2: Yes, you may be right, Marty. But since I'm in, let's play it out.
4: Stay put, wise guy. I got all the chips in this gun. And I'm playing them to win.

0: Thus, Steve faces a showdown with the desperate Marty. 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Now back to Big Town for the payoff in tonight's story of Lost and Found. As Steve Wilson and his companions face a murderous little gunsel known as Marty the Hoop.
1: Stay put, Wilson. I got nothing to lose by plugging a lot of you.
2: So you did kill Lucky Louie to get the $50,000 he won on Miss Winslow's bet.
1: Yeah. You named it, Wilson. And that 50 G's is going to take me a long ways from Big Town.
2: If you could just get out of this building, Marty.
1: You and who else is going to stop me?
2: Half a dozen homicide men armed with Tommy guns might persuade you.
1: Next you'll be telling me you phoned for him on your way over here. Look, Wilson. I've been trailing you ever since you left the Illustrated Press office. And you ain't been near no phone, you...
2: Forget, Marty. We came in a cab, and we had a driver.
1: Oh, yeah? Give a look.
3: Steve, he's got Harry's monkey wrench.
2: What did you do to Harry?
1: Relax. That guy's lucky. He's down in the garage in the back of his hat, taped up like a Christmas turkey.
2: Well, you seem to have it all arranged, Marty. We underestimated your ability.
1: You sure did, Wilson. Now back up and turn around.
4: Better listen to him, Steve. He's a jittery guy when he gets nervous.
2: Yes, I know. Definitely the nervous type.
1: Cut the guff. I got Wilson. Turn around.
2: You better see a doctor about that cough, Marty.
1: Yeah, quit stalling, I tell you. I ain't got all night. Now turn around, you.
2: Right, Marty. You don't have to get excited about it. I'll turn around, but first... Listen to me.
1: Go on. Get back up there, you little kid. Get back.
2: Sorry, Marty. I've just been waiting for this coffee.
1: No.
2: Get that gun, Lorna.
3: I got it, Steve. Careful, he's still got Myers in his pocket.
2: Thanks, Lorna. I almost forgot this one. All right, Marty. Stop struggling. You'll cough yourself into a shroud.
4: Very neat, Steve. Very neat. But how'd you know the guy had coughing fits?
2: Well, a couple of people tipped me off by calling him Marty the Hoop.
3: I didn't have anything to do with Louie's killing, Mr. Wilson. You know that. You know I was trying to help find the killer. You'll tell the police that, won't you?
2: I'm sorry, Miss Winslow. You'll have to tell that to the judge when you answer to a kidnapping charge.
3: But I haven't kidnapped anyone. I was only trying to get Mr. Rutter to help me get my money.
5: The name's Dick, sweetheart. Bend down. Take your nylons off my hands and feet. Maybe I'll put in a good word for you.
2: Just a minute, Miss Winslow. We mustn't disturb the evidence in the person of Mr. Rutter or the graphic.
4: Hey, look, Steve, you can't do this. I got to call my office.
2: I rather thought you might want to do just that, Rutter.
3: Yes, Steve.
2: Phone Fletcher on city desk. Give him the story and have him send Dusty Miller and his camera over for an exclusive close-up of Dick in that love seat.
3: With pleasure, Steve.
4: Hey, have a heart, Steve. You want to cost me my job? Sladen will have my hide.
2: Don't worry, Rutter. We won't publish the picture in the Illustrated Press. I just wanted it for my scrapbook. Maybe I can get a laugh out of it.
4: All right, I guess you've earned it. But don't laugh yourselves sick.
2: Yeah, we'll try to avoid that. Well, I'm...
3: Yes, Steve.
2: While you're on the phone, call Callahan of Homicide and tell him to drop by and pick up Marty the Hooper for the killing of Unlucky Louie.
0: So ended with the recovery of the stolen money and the subsequent arrest and conviction of the murderous Marty, still another exciting adventure in the newspaper career of Steve Wilson, Lorelei, and the staff of the Big Town Illustrated Press. 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

0: I came across Mr. Kipling in a meadow by the church. 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

0: drops.
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0: Well, in Summerfield, the early morning sun shines warm and friendly across the water commissioner's desk. Outside, the birds are singing, the grass is sending tender shoots through the soil, and it's the kind of day when the average man has spring fever. And being a big man, the great Gildersleeve naturally has a little more than average.
1: Did you say something, Mr. Gildersleeve?
2: Huh? Oh, no, Bessie. While you're resting, you might bring me the morning paper.
1: Oh, I thought you'd read it.
2: I did, Bessie, but I want to put it under my feet. The mayor always gets upset when he sees scratches on top of my desk.
1: Would you mind waiting one second? I'm reading about the Whistling Bandit.
2: Whistling Bandit?
1: They say he's the most dangerous criminal since Dillinger.
2: Mm-hmm.
1: He struck again, Mr. Gildersleeve. He robbed the post office in Dexter.
2: Dexter? Say, he's getting pretty close. How did they know it was the Whistling Bandit?
1: Well, as he left with the money, the watchman heard him whistling, "Pennies from Heaven." That's his theme song.
2: Theme song? Oh, my goodness. What a bandit won't do these days for publicity.
1: My boyfriend says if the police don't catch him soon, he's going to have that song back on the hit parade.
2: Well, if I ever ran into him, he'd change his tune. Now, Bessie, give me the paper and put your nose to the grindstone.
1: Yes, sir.
2: Whistling Bandit. What won't they think of next?
3: Gildersleeve.
1: Oh, good morning, Mayor Terwilliger.
3: Good morning, Bessie.
2: Well, Mr. Mayor, come in.
3: Thank you. Gildersleeve, there's a little something I think you'll enjoy doing.
2: Oh?
3: I just had a telephone call from the game warden, and the fish are biting like mad up at Lake Chester.
2: They are? Well.
3: But I don't think I should take his word for it, Gildersleeve. It just occurred to me that the mayor and one of his commissioners who loves the sport should go up there and do some angling.
2: Well, I'm a pretty good angler. You can count on me.
3: Good. Then the police commissioner and I can go fishing.
2: Sure. The police commissioner?
3: Why, I knew you wouldn't mind assuming Armstrong's duties for a few days.
2: But, Mr. Mayor, I
3: thought... Now, Gildersleeve, of all the city commissioners, you're the most logical one to leave in charge of his department.
2: I am?
3: Since you seem to have so little to do in your own department.
2: Sure.
3: If you look in on Armstrong's office once a day, that'll be sufficient. Now, go ahead and finish reading your newspaper. Oh, Gildersleeve.
2: Yes?
3: Of course, there's no extra salary in this for you, but we'll bring you a fish.
2: Yeah. Oh, thank you very much. I hope he falls in the lake, the old halibut.

0: Good to be home. It's been a long day. Tomorrow is going to be a longer one. I have to do the police commissioner's work, too. I may not even go to his office. I'm not going to let the mayor push me around.
1: Come on, Unc. Time for supper.
0: Go ahead, Leroy. I'm not very hungry.
1: What's the matter?
0: Well, the mayor's overworking your poor old Uncle Leroy.
1: At the water department? Are you kidding?
0: Leroy, let's not be disrespectful. There's plenty to do down there. And the mayor came in today and left me in charge of another department.
1: Yeah? You in charge of streets and sewers again?
0: Leroy.
2: Hello, Unky.
0: Hello, Marjorie.
2: Congratulations.
0: Congratulations for what?
2: For being appointed acting police commissioner.
1: Police commissioner? Gee, I didn't know that was it, Unc.
0: Well, Leroy, it's nothing but extra work and no pay, except maybe a fish.
2: Well, it sounds very important to me, Unky. Here it is in the evening paper.
0: It is?
2: Today, Mr. Throckmorton P. Gildersleeve, popular city water commissioner, was appointed acting police commissioner.
0: Well, I didn't think they'd put it in the paper.
2: The mayor, before leaving with Commissioner Armstrong on a business trip...
0: Business trip.
2: ...stated to the press that he could think of no one who would make a more capable police commissioner than Mr. Gildersleeve.
0: He did? Leroy, go see if the paper boy on the corner has any extra copies.
1: Okay, Unc. Hey, Unc, what does the police commissioner do?
0: Do? Well, he's head of all the police.
1: Yeah? You mean you're even ahead of Chief Gates?
0: Well, yes, I most certainly am.
1: Oh, boy, a big shot!
0: Little Leroy.
2: When do you take over your new duties, Uncle Morris?
0: First thing in the morning, my dear.
3: Dinner's on the table. Ain't nobody gonna come and eat.
2: Well, we're all excited, Bertie. Uncle Mort's been appointed police commissioner.
3: Police commissioner?
0: Of course, I'm still water commissioner, too.
3: Yes, sir. But you mean you head of all the police?
0: That's right, Bertie.
3: Police commissioner.
0: Bertie, what are you laughing at?
3: Oh, just wait till the law whistles at me for jaywalking again.
0: What's this?
3: I say, don't talk to me. Tell it to the police commissioner.
0: Now, Bertie.
3: And wait till they tell me to keep the can by the alley. And I say, don't talk to me. Tell it to the police commissioner.
0: Bertie, let's not take advantage of this thing.
3: And if one of them fellas ever tells me I'm burning rubbish at the wrong time, you know what I won't tell him, Mr. Gildersleeve?
0: What, Bertie?
3: I say, don't talk to me. Tell it to the police commissioner.
0: Well, maybe I'm gonna like being police commissioner.

0: This is his office, I guess. Police Commissioner Armstrong on the door. I wonder if I shouldn't have that changed. No, not just for a couple of days.
1: Morning.
0: Good morning. Young man, what are you doing in this office at 9 o'clock in the morning?
1: Well, I work here.
0: Oh.
1: I'm assistant to Police Commissioner Armstrong.
0: What's your name?
1: Armstrong.
0: Who?
1: I'm a relative.
0: Relative, oh, yeah. Well, Armstrong, I'm the new police commissioner.
1: Yes, I know.
0: Now then, where's the commissioner's desk?
1: Everything's taken care of, Mr. Gildersleeve. If anything comes up, I'll call you at the water department.
0: The water department? Not so fast, relative, Armstrong. I was appointed police commissioner, and I'm going to operate from here.
1: Okay.
0: And Armstrong, I've asked Police Chief Gates to come over here this morning and report.
1: Report what, sir?
0: Well, crime.
1: Oh.
0: So send him in. Nice office here. Quite an arsenal in this cabinet.
1: Yes, sir. That's a display of all the weapons used by the police force.
0: Very impressive. What's this on the desk? Well, a gold badge.
1: Oh, that belongs to Commissioner Armstrong. I'd better pick it up and lock it up.
0: Never mind. Well, I think I'll pin it on.
2: Anybody home?
0: Hello, Judge.
2: Good morning, Gildy. Well, are you giving yourself a medal already for your work in the police department?
0: I'm pinning on my badge, Judge.
2: Well, don't puncture yourself, Gildy. A big balloon like you might explode.
0: All right, Hooker, what's on your mind? I'm very busy.
2: Well, I'll only take a minute because I'm double parked downstairs, but I just have to run up and verify my suspicions.
0: What suspicions?
2: That you're neglecting your regular job for this chance to play policeman.
0: Now, Judge...
2: I thought this was your busy day at the water department, Gildy, with all the end-of-the-month collections coming in.
0: Well, if any crimes come in, they'll need me here, too.
2: Oh, balderdash, Gildy. What? Biggest crime in this town is the way you run that water department, and you know it.
0: Watch it, Judge.
2: If someone violated the law, you wouldn't know what to do anyway.
0: Oh, wouldn't I?
3: Well, good morning, gentlemen.
2: Good morning, Chief.
0: Hello, Chief. You're just in time.
3: What's up, Mr. Commissioner? Do you have some heels you want me to run down? Oh, oh, oh.
0: You bet I've got a heel, and I want you to arrest it.
3: What?
0: Chief? Judge Hooker just informed me that there's a car downstairs, double parked.
2: But, Gildy, that's my car.
0: Give him a ticket, Chief.
3: But, Mr. Gildersleeve, he's the judge.
0: Ignorance of the law is no excuse. Give him a ticket.
2: But, Gildy!
0: I knew I was going to like this job. George, I've covered the town pretty well this morning. I got a whole notebook full of changes to make in the police department. Better take time out for lunch, though. Oop! Look at that woman crossing the street on a red light. Good thing I brought this police whistle.
4: Don't you go tooting that whistle at me! Tell it to the police commissioner!
0: Yeah, no! Hey, Bertie, I didn't know it was you!
4: Gildersleeve, ain't I lucky it's you that caught me?
0: Now, Bertie, let's wait for the light to change.
4: I've been waiting here just like everybody else, but nothing happened.
0: What do you mean?
4: The light stuck on red.
0: Oh, my goodness. What kind of a police department is Chief Gates run here? Well, I guess the commissioner will have to get out there and direct traffic. All right, everybody, stop. Ooh. Halt.
4: I know that man. He's the police commissioner.

0: Hello, Peavy.
1: Yeah, hello, Mr. Gildersleeve. What can I do for you?
0: Well, I worked up quite an appetite this morning. May I look at your menu?
1: Well, if you want to.
0: What?
1: Looks just like it did yesterday.
0: Oh? Well, might give me a Denver sandwich.
1: That's a good selection. Had a nice compliment on our Denver sandwich today.
0: That's so?
1: Traveling man from Denver.
0: Hurry up with the sandwich, Petey. You better give me a double scoop of potato salad and a double malted milk.
1: My, my.
0: Well, if I'm going to be a policeman, I may as well eat like one.
1: How's that?
0: Don't tell me you haven't read the paper, Peavy.
1: I didn't say I hadn't read the paper.
0: Well, didn't anything catch your eye?
1: Yes, Daisy May is quite a girl. Yeah.
0: Daisy May, Peavy, I wasn't thinking of the comics. I was referring to an article about me being police commissioner.
1: Well, you read what you think is funny, and I'll read what I think is funny.
0: Peavy, I'll have you know that I'm in charge of the whole police department for a few days.
1: You don't say.
0: You bet. I've taken over.
1: I imagine you have.
0: What?
1: Congratulations, Mr. Gildersleeve.
0: Well, thank you. Do you know what I've done on my first day, Peavy?
2: Gildy, I've been looking all over for you.
0: Hello, Judge. The first thing I did, Peavy, was to set Chief Gates straight on a few things.
2: Gildy, listen to me for a minute.
0: Judge, stop worrying about your traffic ticket. I can give them out and I can tear them up.
2: That's not it, Gildy.
0: Let go of my coat sleeve. I'm talking to Peavy.
2: Well, are you telling him about the Whistling Bandit?
0: Don't you worry about the Whistling Bandit. Nobody's going to get away with anything while I'm in charge.
2: Gildy.
0: What is it, Judge?
2: The Whistling Bandit has struck Summerfield.
0: Huh?
2: While you were strutting around directing traffic.
0: Oh, my goodness.
1: My, my.
0: Then I better get out of here. Judge, what did he rob?
2: That's what I've been trying to tell you. He robbed the safe at your water department.
0: Oh! He can't do that to me.
1: No, I wouldn't say that.

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0: Well, the day the great Gildersleeve became temporary police commissioner, the dreaded Whistling Bandit struck Summerfield. This is particularly embarrassing to our hero, since the bandit's first target was the water department. Now the great man and his secretary are in the office trying to figure out just how it happened.
1: Bessie, where were you when the safe was robbed?
2: Me? I was down having a malted milk.
1: Oh, Fred. Bessie, one of these days you're going to turn into a malted milk.
2: I hope it's chocolate.
1: Let's be serious, Bessie. You shouldn't have left the office.
2: But it was my lunch hour, Mr. Gildersleeve. You always told me if you weren't back by 12, just to leave the door open.
1: I did? Well...
3: Commissioner Gildersleeve.
1: Hello, Chief. I've been waiting for you.
2: Hello, Chief Gates.
3: Hello, Bessie. Mr. Gildersleeve, have you seen the extra on the streets?
1: Extra?
3: Listen to this. Bandit robs water department while new commissioner has chief of police up a pole fixing traffic light.
1: What's this?
3: Mr. Gildersleeve, when a robbery is committed, up a pole is a very embarrassing place for the chief to be.
1: Now, Chief...
3: You put the department on quite a spot. This isn't good publicity for us.
1: Well, it isn't good publicity for me either.
2: It is for me. The newspapers took my picture.
1: Oh, please, Bessie. Well, Chief, what are you going to do about this?
3: What am I going to do about it? What are you going to do about it?
1: What?
3: You know so much about running the department. Run it.
1: But, Chief, I need your help.
3: I don't know why you'd ask the chief of police for help. All I'm good for is to shinny up poles and fix traffic lights.
1: I know that, but...
3: Oh, you do. Good day, Mr. Gildersleeve.
1: Chief,
3: you
1: come back.
3: You got yourself into this. Let's see you get out of it.
2: I don't know what the chief is so excited about. The papers say wonderful things about you, Mr. Gildersleeve.
1: They do?
2: Yes, sir. Mr. Gildersleeve, what's a Keystone Cop?
1: Oh, my goodness.
4: I've been trying to get in touch with you, Chief.
3: Well, I was in Gildersleeve's office. What's up, Armstrong?
4: Well, I telephoned the sheriff and Dexter and got some information on the Whistling Bandit. He's a smart operator.
3: Oh?
4: He pulls a little job, then hires himself as a detective to catch himself. Then he pulls a bigger job.
3: Say now, that's pretty clever.
4: I guess I better give this information to Commissioner Gildersleeve, too.
3: There's no use in calling him. I don't mean to be disrespectful, but Police Commissioner Gildersleeve couldn't catch his own big toe. What else do you have on the bandit?
4: Well, he's a huge man, armed and desperate. And he's always whistling pennies from heaven.
3: Yes, I know. I wonder where that scoundrel's headed for now.
1: My first day as police commissioner, Bessie, and I made a monkey of myself.
2: Yes, sir.
1: The chief's left me. The regular commissioner's gone fishing with the mayor. Bessie, I guess it's up to you and me. Let's try to reenact the crime.
2: Mr. Gildersleeve, you mean we're going to rob the safe, too?
1: No, Bessie. I wish I had some competent help on this thing.
5: Pardon me.
1: What?
5: Is this where I'll find the acting police commissioner?
1: Yes, that's me, Throckmorton P. Gildersleeve.
5: My name is Jolly. I have something to talk to you about.
1: Oh, well, have a seat, Mr. Jolly. I'll be with you in just a minute. We've had a little upset here, and if you don't mind, I'd like to get some information from my secretary.
5: Go right ahead, friend. I've got more time than money.
1: Now, Bessie, let's start at the beginning, huh? When you came back from lunch and found the safe had been robbed, did you notice any clues?
2: Clues?
1: I mean, well, did you see any strange fingerprints?
2: How do you tell a strange one?
1: Well,
5: the robber didn't leave any fingerprints, friend.
1: What?
5: If you're talking about the Whistling Bandit, he always wears gloves. I know.
1: Oh? Come to think of it, Bessie, how do you know it was the Whistling Bandit?
2: Well, who else could it be, Mr. Gildersleeve? When I came back from lunch, I heard somebody going down the alley whistling Pennies from Heaven.
1: Oh, yes. And how does that tune go?
2: Oh, I can't whistle, Mr. Gildersleeve.
5: The Whistling Bandit sounds like this.
1: Well, very good. Thank you. Wait a minute. How do you happen to know so much about the Whistling Bandit?
5: Well, I've been one step behind that man for years.
1: Oh?
5: And that's what I came up here to talk to you about. I'm a part-time detective.
1: You are?
5: Here are my credentials, friend. I've got a lot of them.
1: Well, nice badge.
5: Thank you. I got that off the head of the detective bureau in Kansas City.
1: Very pretty. He must have thought a lot of you.
5: Well, he learned to respect me.
1: Say, how would you like to help me catch this Whistling Bandit?
5: Well, that's a big order, friend.
1: Well, with all you know about him, it shouldn't be hard.
2: And you whistle just like him.
5: What's that, miss?
1: Bessie, you stay out of this.
2: Yes, sir.
1: How about it, Jolly? Will you take the job?
5: Well, I'm pretty busy. There's been a lot of crime lately.
1: Yeah, I know. That's why I need a good detective like you.
5: Well.
1: Please, Jolly. It means a lot to me.
5: Well, it does to me, too. I'll take the job.
1: Great. I'll get Chief Gates on the telephone and tell him I've hired a private detective.
5: Oh, just a minute. Don't call the chief of police.
1: Why not?
5: Well, you'd like to get all the credit yourself, wouldn't you, Commissioner?
1: Say, that's not a bad idea. You're pretty clever, Jolly.
5: I think so, friend.
1: George, I'll show Chief Gates. And wait till the mayor comes back. My name will be all over the front page. I can just see the headlines.
5: And so can I.
1: Now then, how do we go about capturing this crook?
5: Well, he usually follows a little job with a big job.
1: He does?
5: What's the biggest bank in town?
1: Well, First National.
5: Then if I know the Whistling Bandit, that's where he'd like to be tonight.
1: Oh? Say, maybe you and I should set a trap for him there.
5: We can handle that, if you can get us in the bank after dark.
1: Well, that shouldn't be hard to arrange. I'm the police commissioner. You

0: Getting dark, Jolly. Might as well go on in the bank.
1: I'm right behind you, friend.
0: You have a gun, haven't you?
1: Two of them.
0: Good.
1: How about you?
0: Oh, I've got a gun, all right.
1: Mm-hmm. Glad to know that.
0: I brought a tear gas bomb, too. The whistling bandit fools with me, he'll be the crying bandit.
1: Well, let's get inside before somebody sees us.
0: Oh, yeah, yeah. Say, this door is hard to open.
1: A lot of banks are hard to get into. Let me try. There you are.
0: Say, you're pretty good.
1: After you, friend.
0: Oh, no, after you. I don't want to be a pig. Now on, you're in charge.
1: Well, guess I am.
0: Pretty musty in here. Must have taken in a lot of old bills today.
1: I hope so.
0: What?
1: Why don't you wait here, friend, while I case the joint?
0: Case the joint?
1: I mean, I'll go back and see where the vaults are.
0: Vaults? Oh, I better go with you.
1: Well, if you want to, that's where the shooting's liable to take place.
0: It is? Guess I'd better stay up here at that, like you suggested. After all, you're in charge.
1: That's the kind of cooperation I like, friend. If you see anybody, don't fail to give me plenty of warning.
0: Don't worry, I will. A nice fella, that Jolly. So friendly and so helpful. Well, may as well get behind this marble counter. No use taking foolish chances. Quiet in here.
2: Meow.
0: What was that?
2: Meow.
0: Oh, kitty. Kitty, kitty. Kitty, what are you doing in the bank? Looking for a rat too, eh? Oh, well, he didn't get it. Well, let's not get nervous, kitty. May as well sit down behind this desk. Darn chair. Dark in here. Wonder if I shouldn't have brought Chief Gates along. For some reason, I don't feel as safe as I did a moment ago. Wonder how long I'll have to wait. How did that tune go? Catchy. What's that? Oh, that was me, my echo. Oop, that wasn't me. Sounds like Jolly. Jolly, is that you?
1: It's not J. Edgar Hoover, sucker.
0: Yeah, sucker? What do you mean by that? What are you doing with all that money?
1: Don't be naive, fat boy.
0: Oh, say, I know who you are. You're the whistling bandit.
1: No use reaching for your gun. I already got it.
0: What? Why, you dirty pickpocket.
1: Back up against the wall, Gildersleeve.
0: Now, Jolly, I trusted you.
1: That was your mistake. Back up against the wall, fat boy.
0: Look who's talking.
1: Back up!
0: I warn you, Jolly, I still have a tear gas bomb, and I'll use it.
1: Shut up. I'm going to take care of you and scram out of here.
0: Jolly, you won't get away with this.
1: Shut up and keep backing.
0: I'm backing, but... Oh, darn cat.
1: Gildersleeve, don't drop the tear gas.
0: Oh. It slipped, Jolly.
3: I'll get you, Gildersleeve. Where are you?
0: I can't see. Can't breathe. I better open the window. Over. Now what did I do?

0: Sergeant, slip the handcuffs on that man. He's dangerous.
1: Yes, sir. He won't be hard to handle. He's too full of tear gas.
0: Is Gildersleeve coming around, Mr. Mayor?
2: I think so.
0: Well, give him air, folks.
2: Do you feel now, Gildersleeve?
3: All right, I guess. Mr. Mayor, I thought you were fishing.
2: I fell out of the boat, so we came back early.
3: You did? Good. I mean, well.
2: Gildersleeve, that was mighty clever of you to open the window and set off the burglar alarm. That took fast thinking.
3: Well, I did it fast, all right. Where's the whistling bandit?
0: He's handcuffed, right there on the floor.
3: He is? Oh, hello, sucker. Guess he can't wave back.
2: Oh, Gildersleeve, the city is proud of you. How would you like to become permanent police commissioner?
3: Well...
2: Think it over, Gildersleeve. Now we want to get a picture of you for the press. Would you mind demonstrating exactly how you routed the bandits?
3: Oh, no. Be glad to, Mr. Mayor. Chief, hand me one of your tear gas bombs.
0: Anything you want, Commissioner.
3: Thank you, old boy. Stand back, folks. Well, I was standing right here, and the bandit was coming toward me with three guns.

0: Two of his and one of mine.
1: Great.
0: Yeah. Here I was, armed only with a tear gas bomb. I knew it was him or me, Mr. Mayor, but I couldn't let the city down. So I grabbed the tear gas bomb like this. Whoop, whoop, whoop. Look out! Sorry, Mr. Mayor. I'll open the window. Oh, Fred, the heck with this job. I want to stay watered for this.

0: The Great Gildersleeve will be back in just a moment. They say that in the spring, a young man's fancy turns to thoughts of love. 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
1: 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Go ahead, Jolly.
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1: 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Good night, folks.
0: The Great Gildersleeve is played by Harold Perry. The show is written by John Elliott and Andy White, with music by Jack Meekin. Included in the cast are Walter Tetley, Mary Lee Robb, Lillian Randolph, Earl Ross, and Richard LeGrand. This is John Wald saying goodnight for the Kraft Foods Company, makers of the famous line of Kraft quality food products. 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
1: You bet.
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6: I'm the Comic Weekly Man, the jolly Comic Weekly Man, and I'm here to read the funnies to you happy boys and honey. Yes, boys and girls, it's Comic Weekly time, and here I come right into your house to bring a little fun and happiness. Right out of the pages of Puck the Comic Weekly, straight into your living room, your friend, the Comic Weekly Man, the jolly Comic Weekly Man. Hello, hello, hello.
7: Hello, hello, hello.
6: Little Miss Honey, how are you today?
7: I'm very happy today, but I'm also worried.
6: Well, this is a strange situation, worried and happy at the same time.
7: Well, it may sound strange, but please let me explain. You see, I'm going to have a holiday from school this week because it's Thanksgiving.
6: Oh, yes, it's gobbler turkey time, and all the little boys and girls will sit down around the table and gobble the gobbler.
7: Oh, that's silly, gobble the gobbler.
6: But it's so true.
7: Yes, it is.
6: And I hope you'll remember that Thanksgiving Day is a day to be thankful for whatever good things have come our way.
7: And it's good to remember to think about the people who don't have things so good.
6: That's a very nice thought. If everybody remembers that, then maybe they'll find a way to help people who need help.
7: Yes.
6: And now tell me, what are you worried about?
7: Well, I'm very worried about Flash Gordon, especially, and Rusty Rowley, because they're not having so good.
6: No, they're not.
7: So I'd like to see whether they get any help.
6: Well, I'll read that in just a moment. But first, here's that nice man again with something interesting to say. Now, here we go with Puck the Comic Weekly. And on the first page, under Bringing Up Father, Beetle Bailey.
7: Magic words for the music, please.
6: Very well, my lady. Toot me a toot and tweet me a tweedle. Squeeze out some music for Bailey the Beetle. Today, Beetle Bailey and his pal named Killer Diller, because he thinks he's such a lady killer, are in town on a pass, enjoying a day away from the army. They're sitting in the park watching two workmen raking up the leaves. But Killer is mostly watching the girls who pass by. And then, last picture top row, a beautiful blonde with two dogs comes toward them. Beetle says, "Nice dogs." And Beetle's pal answers, "How the heck with her feet? Look at those legs. Wonder how she's fixed for dates." And he jumps up and stops in front of a girl. "How to do, beautiful. I wondered if..."
2: "Oh, yes. I was looking for someone to watch my dogs while I go over to the drugstore."
6: First picture bottom row, Killer says, "Ah, don't worry. I'll get a date when she comes back." Just then a squirrel jumps out of a tree and runs past the dogs. And he says, which means, "Last one up the tree, the green-eyed baboon." And away the dogs go after the squirrel. Killer yells,
8: "Whoa, hold! Hey, quit it, will you? Hey, stop! Stop, will you?"
6: The dogs run past a tree, one on each side. And Killer is pulled smack into the tree. The force of the collision shakes thousands of leaves down onto the clean grass. And one of the park attendants cries,
2: "Look what you've done! Messed up our pretty lawn!"
6: And the other one points his sharp-pointed stick at Killer and roars,
9: "Pick up those leaves!"
2: "Yes, every leaf!"
6: Killer drops to his knees and starts picking up the leaves. Last picture, he looks up to see Beetle, who has caught the two dogs, handing them to the pretty blonde. And then he sees the pretty blonde kiss Beetle. And hears her say,
2: "How can I ever thank you for rescuing my little pets?"
6: And Beetle goes,
2: "Duh, somebody turn that squirrel loose again."
7: Wasn't that funny?
6: Yes, you bet it was. Killer, who thought he'd make such a big hit with a beautiful blonde, ends up on his knees picking up leaves from the clean grass.
7: And Beetle gets the beautiful blonde.
6: Yes, that's something that doesn't happen to him often. Well, now you said you were anxious about Flash Gordon.
7: Oh, yes, I am, because he's on the planet Venus. And he was captured by King Stang, and last week he was in terrible danger.
6: Well, let's go to Flash right away, then. Turn over the page and go past Prince Valiant, where little Prince Arn is brought back home by Bolt Arantilicum, safe and sound today. Then turn over page 3, go past page 4, turn over page 5, and there, on page 6, is Flash Gordon.
7: Yes, and you remember last week that King Stang had sent Flash out into the forest to guard Queen Vicky against the Blue Ones, who are some terrible big creatures with many arms like an octopus.
6: Yes, like an octopus. But in spite of all precautions, the Blue Ones killed one of the guards and frightened away all the other workers, leaving Flash and Vicky alone in the forest.
7: And Queen Vicky got so frightened that she ran away to her jet plane and started to go away, leaving Flash all alone. I wonder what's going to happen next.
6: Well, let's read now and see whether Flash saves Queen Vicky from those terrible creatures. Here we go with Flash Gordon. Rega-rega-doon-doon, sash-ka-matash. Let's have music for Heroic Flash. Queen Vicky guns her jet car to escape from the jungle clearing. Suddenly, Flash sees the blue monster shoot its tentacle into the air and stop the car. The jet car is held motionless in midair. Flash catches onto a vine hanging down from a tall tree and makes a run, then swings himself into the air aboard the jet car. But then the blue one lashes out at Flash. But a swift burst from Flash's chemispray gun loosens the monster's death grip. And last picture top row, suddenly freed from its weird anchor, Vicky's car springs up and forward. Flash barely manages to get a grip on the car as it speeds away. He shouts,
8: "Hey, slow down! Give me a chance to pull myself in!"
6: First picture bottom row, he manages to scramble into the cockpit. Vicky tells him she's sorry that she got panicky. But Flash replies grimly, "Well, I'm not so sure you really are sorry. But there's no time to argue about it. There's a storm just ahead." On Venus, storms move with supersonic speed. And it's only a matter of a moment before the jet car is caught in the vortex of a raging whirlwind. Again, the Queen gives way to blind panic. Flash quickly takes over. While Vicky clings to him in terror, Flash calls upon all his skill as a pilot in an effort to ride the wind currents downward toward a sheltered landing spot.
7: Oh, poor Flash. He just goes from one terrific danger to another. How will he
10: Well, I don't know, because if you're fighting nature on a rampage, you're up against the most terrible enemy in the world.
7: Yes, because there's nothing stronger than a wild, wild wind.
10: Well, we'll find out what happens next week.
7: Oh, look, across the page there's Robin Hood.
10: Yes, Robin Hood. And remember last week, Robin Hood and three of his men, disguised as the sheriff of Nottingham's men, had gotten inside of Prince John's castle at Nottingham.
7: And they rescued the maid Marian from Prince John, who'd locked her up in a cell.
10: Yes, but Robin Hood still faces a big problem. How to get out of the castle with the maid Marian before someone notices them?
7: Oh, yes, because the sheriff can give an alarm or something. I wonder what'll happen.
10: Well, let's read now and see whether Robin Hood escapes safely. Here we go with the story of Robin Hood. It's merry, merry England in days long ago. Time now for Robin Hood. So music, hi-ho! With Prince John locked in the cell from which Marian has been rescued, Robin Hood, Little John, and the maid Marian have joined the two men who have been guarding the sheriff of Nottingham. Standing on the steps of the castle, facing the courtyard, Robin says to the sheriff, "Now, sheriff, you alone remain to hinder us." The sheriff replies,
11: "Oh, spare me, I pray. I swear upon my honor, as a knight, I will not cry out, if you will but spare me."
10: "All right, so be it. Then give the order. Give the order to lower the drawbridge." Fourth picture, top row, the sheriff cries,
11: "Lower the drawbridge!"
10: Last picture, top row, as the angry sheriff watches the maid Marian and three of the men mount horses. Robin says, "Now, when the drawbridge is lowered, ride out in good order. I'll follow when you're beyond bowshot." Robin watches first picture, bottom row, as his men ride out of the castle with Marian, who casts an anxious glance back to Robin. The sheriff stands silently by, hatred written on his face. When Marian and her escort are out of bowshot, Robin mounts his horse, and he says to the sheriff, "And now, sir sheriff, I hold you to your knightly vow to remain silent until I've gone." Robin rides for the gate. The sheriff stands silent for a second, then steps forward and shouts,
12: "Halt that man!"
10: Last picture, the two guards step into the entrance of the castle as the sheriff shouts,
12: "Raise the drawbridge!"
7: Oh, that sheriff. He has no honor.
10: No, he hasn't. He vowed by his knightly honor that he would keep his word to Robin Hood, and now he's broken it.
7: I don't trust him. Oh, why didn't Robin make the sheriff go along with him and then tie the sheriff up and leave him in the bushes in the forest? And then Robin would have gotten away safely.
10: Do you know what's wrong?
7: What?
10: Robin didn't have you with him.
7: Thank you. But I wonder what'll happen to Robin now.
10: Well, we'll find that out next week. But now let's find out what's happening to Dagwood and Blondie.
7: Oh, goody, I just love that Dagwood. The funniest things happen to him.
10: Very well, let's turn to the first page of the second section of the Comic Weekly, and here we go with Dagwood and Blondie. Ramafoo, ramafum, zim, zam, zombie. Conjure music for Dagwood and Blondie. Blondie and her two children, Cookie and Alexander, have just finished painting the kitchen table and the kitchen chairs. And Blondie has decided that they won't be able to eat at home tonight. So last picture, top row, all dressed up for a nice dinner, they go out of the house. Cookie asks,
13: "Where are we going to eat, Mama?"
10: Blondie replies,
7: "We'll pick up Daddy at his office and eat supper in a restaurant."
10: First picture, second row, Mr. Dithers walks into Dagwood's office saying,
14: "I can't get my work done around the office. There are too many interruptions."
10: A terrific idea explodes in Dagwood's mind.
13: "Let's finish it at my house. It's quiet there."
10: Last picture, second row. Dagwood and Mr. Dithers come into the Bumstead house and go into the kitchen and stop before the newly painted chairs and table. Mr. Dithers says,
14: "May I take off my coat?"
13: "Why, sure. Hang it over a chair. Make yourself at home, Mr. Dithers."
10: Mr. Dithers takes off his coat and hangs it over the back of a chair, not noticing that it's covered with wet paint. First picture, second row, he unzips his briefcase.
14: We'll put all the contracts and statements on the table for ready reference.
10: At that moment, Blondie, Cookie, and Alexander have stopped into Dagwood's office and have asked to see Dagwood. Dagwood's secretary replies,
15: "Oh, Mr. Bumstead's not in his office. He took Mr. Dithers to your house to work."
10: Blondie, thinking of the wet paint, exclaims,
7: "Oh, my goodness.
10: At that moment at the Bumstead's house, last picture, third row, Dithers has put his hand on the wet table, and Dagwood has sat down in the wet chair. He leaps up and shouts, "Wet paint!
14: Wet paint!"
10: 10 minutes later, first picture, bottom row, there's a... And a group of people dash into the house and into the kitchen. It's Blondie and the kids who see the table and chairs covered with papers and clothes, covered with wet paint, and they see tracks leading to the basement. They follow them. And last picture, they stop on the cellar steps and stare in amazement. For there are Dagwood and Mr. Dithers, stark naked in two tubs of water. And Dagwood and Dithers shout, "Don't come down here!"
14: "No, don't come down here."
7: Wasn't that the funniest thing you ever saw?
10: It's the way those two men, cheerful as you please, settled down to work at that freshly painted kitchen table.
7: Yes, with such big smiles on their faces. And then the look on their faces when they discovered the wet paint.
10: Yes, there are a couple of characters, all right.
7: Yes, there are a couple of characters, all right.
10: Well, let's go over the page and see who's there.
7: Oh, look, on page 3 of the second section is Dick's adventures. And I just have a feeling that today he's going to begin a new adventure.
10: Well, we'll find out in a moment if your feeling is the right one. But first, here's that nice man again with something interesting to say. Now, here we go again with Puck the Comic Weekly. And on the third page of the second section, Dick's Adventures.
7: Magic words for the music, please.
10: Very well, my lady. Say them with me, please.
16: Riggity pack a zack a zick.
10: Let's have music for Adventurous Dick. It's bedtime, and Dick has been reading his history book. He says to his mother, who steps in his room,
17: "Hey, did you know how the Star-Spangled Banner got to be written, Mom? Gosh, it was exciting. It was in 1814.
10: And then he snuggles down in his pillow, and his mother tucks him in, saying he should go to sleep. And in his mind, he goes back, back, back. And last picture, top row, in his dream, Dick finds himself in the year 1814 on horseback racing from Bladensburg, Maryland, toward Washington, D.C., the capital of the country, with calamitous news. Great Britain and America are at war, and a rampaging British army is closing in on the national capital. Dick rides into the city of Washington to find the city in panic. People are dashing about in fear, taking what articles they can to move out of the city and save their possessions. Dick heads for the newly built executive mansion where the president lives. Second picture, second row. Dick is talking to Dolly Madison, who is the hostess of the White House.
17: "You have to pack and leave. You only have a few minutes before the enemy arrives."
10: Last picture, second row, with frantic haste. State documents are gathered together. There is scarcely time to save any of the precious furnishings except a single magnificent portrait of the first president. And then, first picture, bottom row, in a simple horse and wagon loaded with the precious documents and the picture of George Washington, Dolly Madison gallops off toward the hills of Virginia. Last picture, back in the city of Washington, Dick and a handful of grim-faced defenders stand before the White House, awaiting the approaching enemy and their country's blackest hour.
7: This is exciting. You mean the enemy is actually going to try to capture the White House?
10: That's exactly what they're going to try to do.
7: And just think, Dick was the person who helped Dolly Madison escape from the White House with the picture of George Washington and all those important papers.
10: Yes, he was.
7: Next week, will there be a battle?
10: Well, we'll have to wait until next week to find that out. But now look, below Dick's adventures, there's Rusty Riley.
7: Oh, and this I'm especially anxious to read because that nice Mrs. Jones owes that mean, bad old Mr. Marlowe $1,000, and she doesn't have the money to pay him.
10: And today is the day they have to pay Mr. Marlowe the money, or he can take her farm away from her.
7: And Rusty, who wanted to help her, won the horse race in which he hoped to win the $1,000. But instead, it turned out it was only $1,000 in certificate.
10: Yes, certificate.
7: Yes, certificate.
10: And Mr. Marlowe can refuse to accept them because they aren't in cash.
7: I wonder what Rusty can do to save the farm for Mrs. Jones.
10: Well, let's find out right now. Here we go with Rusty Riley. Gallop and run till the road is dusty. Give us music for his horse and Rusty. Mm-hmm. As Rusty, Pete, and their friend Stovepipe stand in Mrs. Jones' living room talking to Mr. Marlowe, Mrs. Jones is called to the door. She comes back into the room and tells Rusty that there's a man outside by the name of Clem who wants to see him. Rusty exclaims,
17: "Oh, jeepers, he's a sailor who was on that freighter with us."
10: Mr. Marlowe snaps,
18: "Well, let him wait. We've got to finish up this foreclosure."
10: At these words, Clem walks into the room saying,
13: "I couldn't help hearing what you was saying while I was waiting outside. Seems like you boys has got a special use for some real money, real quick, right?"
18: "Yes, that's right, Clem, but..."
10: Last picture, top row, Marlowe snaps,
18: "Listen, mister, whatever your name is, you can wait outside. We're busy with private business."
13: Now, just take a reef in your mainsails, bub. What I gotta say may just fit into that business."
10: First picture, bottom row, Marlowe snaps,
18: "What could you possibly have to say that concerns the business we have in hand?"
13: "All I know is that these here lads needs $1,000 in money, and I'm here to give it to them."
10: Rusty says,
18: "Well, Clem, we can't take money from you. Why, we couldn't ever pay it back."
10: Clem smiles and takes the money out of his pocket, saying,
13: "Well, this here money belongs to you, Rusty. The owners of that freighter voted to pay salvage money to all of us as state aboard her. They sent me to find you two in Tex and give you these certified checks."
10: Rusty quickly takes the check from Clem and holds it out to Mr. Marlowe. Last picture, he says,
18: "Here, Mr. Marlowe, this'll pay up what Mrs. Jones owes you, and more. You can give her the change."
10: Marlowe stammers,
18: "But I don't have to accept a check. Nothing doing."
10: The sheriff steps forward.
14: "I'm thinking you do, Marlowe. A certified check is practically the same as currency."
10: That moment, the door opens, and in walks Tex. And seeing everybody there, he says,
14: "Hey, what's going on here?"
7: "Oh, goody. Rusty got the check, and that's just as good as money. And the sheriff's going to make Mr. Marlowe take it, and Mrs. Jones' farm can be saved."
10: "Yes, you bet it can."
7: "That Mr. Marlowe had better take that check, because Tex just came in, and if he doesn't take it, Tex will fix him good."
10: "Well, we'll find out for sure next week. Now let's turn over the page. And look, on page 5, here's Roy Rogers."
7: "Yes, and you remember that Roy Rogers is with Brimstone Barlow, and he's a very funny fellow. He's big and fat and all covered with guns and ammunition, but he won't use them because he says he wants to reform outlaws without shooting."
10: "Yes, and Roy and Brimstone are trying to capture a band of outlaws led by the Sphinx.
7: And they have their hideout in an old mission."
10: "And last week, Roy and Brimstone had captured two of the outlaws and had told them that Roy and Brimstone themselves were outlaws and wanted to join the gang. This was just a trick to get into the mission. So the outlaws started riding for the mission. But just before they got there, they suddenly put spurs to their horses and rode on ahead.
7: And they ducked their necks low over their horses, and Roy and Brimstone ride right into a piano wire that was stretched between two trees. And it caught them at the throat and dumped them off the horses. And they could be captured and killed now. Well, I wonder what'll happen."
10: "Well, let's read now and find out. Here we go with Roy Rogers, King of the Cowboys. Hi-yip-i-yo. Now here we go with Roy and Trigger. Hi-yip-i-yo." Roy and Brimstone get to their feet. Roy looks up and sees the wire stretched between the two trees. And third picture, top row, says, "Piano wire.
19: Now I savvy why those two gunmen decoyed us this way."
10: Brimstone exclaims,
14: "Yeah, no wonder they say the Sphinx's stronghold is tricked up like a carnival wheel."
10: Last picture, top row, the two outlaws, Gusty and Al, ride into the mission and report to the Sphinx, who only talks in sign language. Gusty says,
19: "Hey, boss, the strangers claim to be bandits named Brimstone Barlow and Hogleg Harrison."
10: The Sphinx makes a gesture, and Al replies, "Hey, the Sphinx says you never heard of them, Gusty." First picture, bottom row, Gusty says,
19: "Hey, those strangers are coming inside. Let's trap them. They'll help us raid Pine City tomorrow if they're owl hoots. If they're lawmen, they're dead men."
10: The Sphinx makes another gesture, and Al says,
18: "Hey, the Sphinx says okay."
10: A little later, Roy and Brimstone ride up to the entrance of the outlaw's hideout. They dismount and walk toward the entrance. Brimstone says,
14: "Hey, we gotta get inside, Roy. Think of all the bad men in there that I can reform."
10: Roy replies, "Now, wait, we're supposed to be outlaws. Go easy in trying to convert them right now, Brimstone." The gate is wide open, So Roy and Brimstone walk in. As they come through the gate, they don't see the outlaws who are hiding on either side of the gate. Then, last picture, the Sphinx pulls a lever.
19: Hey, Roy, watch out!
10: Last picture, a trap door opens beneath them, and Roy and Brimstone are dropped into a pit. Yousty shouts,
19: "Welcome to the Sphinx's robber roost, gents." Yeah.
7: Oh, how many tricks are those outlaws going to play on Roy and Brimstone?
10: Well, I don't know, but if they keep up this rough treatment, Roy will be half dead before he has a chance to talk to the Sphinx.
7: You suppose Roy will be able to make the Sphinx believe that he's really an outlaw?
10: Well, if he does, he has to go on that ride to Pine City.
7: Oh, I wonder what'll happen.
10: Well, maybe we'll find that out next week. Now let's turn over the page.
7: On page 7, Uncle Remus, my favorite.
10: And he's my favorite, too. So here we go with Uncle Remus and his tales of Br'er Rabbit. Say the magic words with me. Hippity-hoppity, make it a habit to give us music for old Br'er Rabbit. Uncle Remus says,
20: Br'er Fox is set on catching Br'er Rabbit, even if it takes 3 legs to do it.
10: Today, the creatures of Briar Patch are having celebration with all kinds of games with prizes and everything. And one of the games is a 3-legged race. Now, that's a race in which 2 people stand beside each other and tie the left leg of one person to the right leg of the other person. And that makes 2 people with 3 legs. That they call a 3-legged race. As the creatures get ready for the race, tying their legs together, Br'er Weasel and Br'er Fox, hiding in the bushes nearby, watch. And Br'er Fox says,
20: You see? They is practicing for the 3-legged race.
10: Br'er Fox, who was anxious to have Br'er Rabbit for supper, licks his chops and says,
20: Hey, if us gets in that race, us pushes him into the woods. And then we get them both.
10: So third picture top row, Br'er Fox and Br'er Weasel begin to tie their legs together. Br'er Fox says,
20: Get our legs tied, and we'll join the race when they passes us.
10: Br'er Weasel chortles,
21: Yeah, we is gonna surprise them, huh?
10: At that moment, Br'er Sheriff, who has been standing behind a tree and was heard that little scheme, steps out of the bushes and taps Br'er Weasel, last picture top row, on the shoulder. Br'er Fox, who is still looking down the road, says,
20: He's about to start.
10: Br'er Weasel, seeing the sheriff behind him, thinks to himself,
21: Yeah, and so is I, in the other direction.
10: And silently, Br'er Weasel disappears into the bushes. Br'er Sheriff picks up the rope and first picture third row ties his right leg to Br'er Fox's left leg. Br'er Fox, who is still keeping his eyes on Br'er Rabbit, doesn't see this. Suddenly exclaims,
20: Come on! There they go!
10: And down the road, Br'er Rabbit and Molly Cottontail run, giggling with the fun of running this funny kind of race. And behind them comes Br'er Fox, who still hasn't noticed that he's tied to the sheriff instead of Br'er Weasel.
20: Faster! Faster! He's almost got him!
10: Br'er Fox and the sheriff catch up beside Br'er Rabbit. Br'er Fox reaches out to catch Br'er Rabbit, but the sheriff keeps on going. Br'er Fox looks back at Br'er Rabbit and exclaims,
20: Hey, hey, hey, we had passed him!
10: A second later, Br'er Sheriff runs him into the county jail. And last picture, Br'er Rabbit and Molly Cottontail come up to the sheriff, who is leaning against the door of the county jail. And Br'er Rabbit says,
21: Hey, look, we got a prize.
10: And the sheriff, with a big smile, replies,
21: Yeah, and me too.
10: And he points to the face of Br'er Fox in the window of the jail. And they all hear Br'er Fox saying,
20: Now how in the world did this happen?
10: And Uncle Remus says,
20: You don't know whose side luck is on till you lose.
7: That was a good joke on Br'er Fox. He was so busy looking at Br'er Rabbit and Molly Cottontail, he didn't even know what the sheriff was doing to him.
10: Yes, he really got outfoxed again, didn't he?
7: Yes, he got outfoxed again, and Br'er Rabbit is safe, and that makes me happy.
10: Me too. Now, that's all the time I have. I hope you have a nice Thanksgiving.
7: Thank you, the same to you.
10: And now, before I go, here's that nice fellow with some more interesting information. Well, honey, and all you boys and girls, I gotta go now.
7: All right, Mr. Connie Wiggy Man, but I'll be waiting for you next week.
10: Okay, that's a date, and a date with all you boys and girls. Be sure to meet me with our little friend, Miss Honey, next week when I read Puck the Comic Weekly.
6: For I'm the Comic Weekly Man, the jolly Comic Weekly Man. 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Don't forget, boys and girls, see you all next week. Your friend...

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1: Tune in tonight by Equitable Society representatives. They were asked because they are people who appear to be marked out for success in their business or professional careers. People who are sure to be interested in the Equitable Society's plan for men and women on the way up. In approximately 14 minutes, I'll give you the full details on this plan for every man who believes he is good enough to make a real success in life. It is offered by the Equitable Life Assurance Society of the United States. Tonight's FBI file, Package of Death.

0: come into daily contact with a greater variety of criminals than perhaps any other law enforcement officers. They meet yeggs and swindlers, safecrackers and imposters, check passers and auto thieves, and all the others who go to make up the 8 million people who have fingerprint arrest records on file in Washington. To them, every criminal is another lawbreaker, another file which must be closed, another face in a long, endless parade of faces. But that is not the case on the other side of the fence. For among criminals, there are as many rungs to their society as there are among decent law-abiding people. The petty larceny thief who steals a $3 watch from a child on his way to school is regarded with as much contempt by his fellow criminals as he is by everyone else. The safecracker, the auto thief, and the hold-up man climb the ladder of esteem according to their success, according to their ability to remain out of jail. The swindler, the check passer, and the imposter are next in rank, for they do little manual labor. And the man who can steal without working too hard is sure to win the regard of his fellow thieves. Of all criminals, though, one is rated automatically at the top. He is the international jewel thief, the man who steals around the world. Tonight's file opens in the crew's quarters of a small freighter en route from Europe to the United States. Some members of the crew lie idly about. In one corner of the big room, a very sick man lies in his bunk. A companion sits beside him.
1: Hurts bad, I think.
2: Yeah.
1: You want me to call the doctor again?
2: No. It won't do no good. I'm dying, Willie.
1: Oh, now that ain't so.
2: I feel it.
1: Look. Tomorrow we reach port. We go to a hospital.
2: Willie, don't try to paint pretty pictures. Lean close a minute.
1: Yeah. What do you want?
2: Do me a favor. There's a package under the bunk. Get it.
1: Okay. Paper package.
2: Yeah.
1: That's it.
2: Yeah. Now, here's what I want you to do. When we get to port, go to the Penny Arcade at Broadway and 10th Street.
1: Penny Arcade, Broadway and 10th Street.
2: Ask for Mrs. Mitchell. Mrs. Mary Mitchell.
1: Mrs. Mary Mitchell.
2: She's my sister. I want you to deliver this package to her. It's a birthday present.
1: Oh.
2: Will you write down what I told you?
1: Sure, Pete, sure.
2: And you'll see that she gets it.
1: Sure, Pete. But, look, you ain't... Pete! Hey! Hey, you guys! Pete's dead.

0: Meanwhile, at a local FBI field office in a large city on the eastern coast, Special Agent Howard Scott approaches the desk of Agent Jim Taylor.
1: Hi, Jim.
2: Hello, Scotty. Well, what makes you look so happy?
1: You're looking at a free man.
2: Come again?
1: I just finished my report on that auto theft case, and I got a week's leave coming. I got each day planned. Tomorrow, ice fishing, next day, skiing, the day
2: after... Hold it, Scotty.
1: Can't you take it?
2: You know Robert Burns' line about the best laid plans of mice and men?
1: Yeah?
2: Well, your plans have gang afterglay.
1: What are you talking about?
2: We were just assigned to a new case.
1: Break it to me gently.
2: Well, so far, it's murder and jewel theft in the order named.
1: Where?
2: In a Paris hotel room.
1: Now, wait a minute, Jim. We're not covering Europe out of this office, are we?
2: No. The French Sûreté sent this information to our headquarters in Washington, and they passed it on to us.
1: What's the story?
2: A Frenchman named LaForge was found dying by one of the hotel maids. Said he'd been robbed of jewelry worth 5 million francs.
1: Did he tell her who robbed him?
2: No, but he said he knew the man was coming to the United States with the jewelry. But by the time the police arrived, LaForge was dead.
1: And that's all we know, huh?
2: Yeah. We don't know who the thief is, how he's returning to this country, or what he looks like.
1: I should have taken my leave starting yesterday.
2: Sûreté is trying to bring up fingerprints off of everything that was in LaForge's hotel room. As soon as they do, they'll send us copies and we can start moving.

0: change, please?
1: Pennies or nickels?
0: Pennies.
1: Okay. 5, 10, 15, 20, 25. Here you are.
2: Mary.
1: Oh, hi, Eddie.
2: Have you heard anything yet?
1: No.
2: Well, what should we
1: do? Let's talk back in the office. George.
3: Yeah?
1: Come here. Take my change booth.
3: Okay.
1: All right, Eddie. Let's go.
2: You don't think Pete's running out on us, do you?
1: He couldn't if he wanted to.
2: Why not?
1: I sent Charlie down to the pier to meet him.
2: The boat was supposed to get in this morning.
1: It got in all right an hour ago.
2: How do you know?
1: I called the pier. Go ahead.
2: Pete should be here. They don't take an hour from the pier.
1: Well, if he don't show soon, I'm going down there myself. Hello? Yes, Charlie. What? When? How'd you find out? No. Don't go near the place again. Right.
2: What's the matter, Mary?
1: Pete's dead.
2: What?
1: Get to that boat, Eddie, and get that package.

0: Scotty. Scotty Washington got those prints from the Sûreté.
1: Were they worth anything?
0: Yes, after considerable investigation in Paris, they turned out to belong to a man named Pete Crawford.
1: Pete Crawford?
0: That's right.
1: I don't think I know him. We got any record on?
0: Yeah, just came in from Washington. Here it is. Take a look. Maybe you can get a lead on where he's headed. I sure couldn't.
1: Nothing at all?
0: Yeah, he's been arrested 31 times in 11 different states. There's no telling which way he'll turn.
1: If we could find out how he's coming back to this country...
0: Oh, we know that now, Scotty.
1: Oh, how?
0: Now, the Sûreté traced Crawford's movement from the hotel to a dealer in black market passports.
1: Mm-hmm.
0: The dealer confessed that he sold Crawford a set of first-class seaman's papers. That means he's coming back by boat, but the question is, which one?
1: Nice question.
0: Sûreté is going to let Washington know as soon as they find out.
1: By that time, might be too late.
0: Yeah.
1: Did the black market dealer say how long ago he sold Crawford those papers?
0: Yeah, 2 weeks ago.
1: Crawford could easily be back in this country by now. In 2 weeks' time.
2: Message from teletype, Mr. Taylor.
0: Oh, thanks. That's from Washington, Scotty. Hey, Crawford sailed from France on the freighter John Carroll, which docked here today. Now we're getting someplace. I'm going to go down there.

0: right with you, Eddie. Hey, George.
1: Yeah?
0: Take over.
1: Right.
0: You got the package, Eddie?
2: No.
0: Why not?
2: It wasn't there.
0: You went through all his stuff?
2: 3 times.
0: And you couldn't find anything?
2: Not what I was looking for. Now, go ahead.
0: Right. Did you see Pete's body?
2: Yeah, he was buried at sea.
0: Maybe they buried the stuff with him.
2: No, his clothes were still there.
0: Did you go through them?
2: I just told you 3 times. I come up with 0.
0: He had it with him when he left France.
2: You sure?
0: Positive. He sent me a cable. Somebody must have clipped it after he died. Did you see anybody else from the crew?
2: Sure. But I couldn't ask him if they saw any hot jewelry laying around.
0: I got it. Hello? Yeah, speaking. Who? Yeah. You have? Well, where are you? Yes, I'll wait. Have you got this address? Yes. Yes, I'll wait right here for you. Goodbye. That was the guy from the boat. Pete gave him the package.
2: Gave it to him?
0: To bring to me.
2: No kidding.
0: He's on his way over. Go out front, Eddie. Take over the change counter.
2: What for?
0: I want you out there when this guy gets here.
2: What's his name?
0: Sebring. The minute he comes, bring him back here. This is one guy I don't want to keep waiting.

0: No runs, no hits, no errors, Scotty.
1: You mean at the freighter?
0: Yeah. Pete Crawford's dead.
1: Oh? When that happened?
0: He died at sea.
1: How about his effects? Did you go through them?
0: Yes, but I was the second man through the door in that department. Somebody who identified himself as Crawford's brother had already been there and gone through his belongings.
1: According to his record, Crawford had no brother.
0: Yeah, I know.
1: You got any description on this imposter?
0: I got one from everybody I could find who'd seen him.
1: How did they match?
0: Pretty well. I'm having one of our artists work up a composite picture of him.
1: Uh-huh. I assume you didn't find the jewelry.
0: No, and I don't think whoever this other man was found it either. From what I heard, he seemed to be pretty annoyed and kept going through Crawford's clothes.
1: This is a nice, simple case.
0: Well, we have got one other lead, Scotty. Crawford was pretty friendly with another member of the crew, somebody named Sebring.
1: Did you talk to Sebring?
0: No, he'd already gone ashore, but I got a description on him. As soon as our artist finishes with a composite picture on the phony brother, we'll send out a wanted on both of them.

0: You want change, Mac?
1: No. I come to see Mrs. Mitchell. I was a friend of her brother.
0: Oh, well, you must be Mr. Seabury.
1: Yeah, huh? That's me.
0: She's waiting for you. George!
2: Yeah, Eddie?
0: You can take over now.
2: Okay.
0: Yeah, let's go, Mr. Seabury. It's right back here. That was sure terrible news about Pete, huh?
1: Yeah, for me, too.
0: Were you with him when he died?
1: Right there. Mrs. Mitchell, how is she?
0: Yeah, she's taking it pretty good. She cried for a little while, but she's over that now.
1: Pete was a nice fellow.
0: Yeah, great guy. Ah, here we are. Go ahead. Mary?
3: Yeah?
0: This is Mr. Sebring.
3: Oh, hello, Mr. Sebring.
1: Hello. I guess it's a sad birthday for you.
3: Huh?
1: Pete told me that this package is from him. It's a birthday present.
3: Oh.
1: Here.
3: Oh, thank you, Mr. Sebring. Eddie?
0: Yeah?
3: You thank Mr. Sebring, too.
0: Sure.
3: Now, let's take a look at the birthday present.

0: will return in just a moment to this exciting file which shows how your FBI helps protect the security of America. Now let's turn from the present to the future. What's the prediction for the new decade? Let's ask the economist for a forecast.
1: By 1960, according to all indications, Americans will have $65 billion more to spend every year than they do today. In other words, our annual national income is due to rise from $210 to $275 billions. During the 1950s, more than ever before, there will be ample opportunities for ambitious, self-reliant individuals who have the energy, character, training, and the will to get ahead.
0: Does that describe you? Are you optimistic about your own future? Then you're sure to be interested in the Equitable Life Assurance Society's special plan for men and women on the way up. 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
1: Now, first, as your salary goes up, your insurance can keep pace with it.
0: When you get that better job or that big promotion comes your way, you can adjust your insurance to measure up to your increased income.
1: Second, while you're waiting, your wife and children have the life insurance protection they need.
0: This means that you have the peace of mind, the freedom from worry about your family that's essential to a man who wants to concentrate on getting ahead.
1: Third advantage, the Equitable plan is flexible at all times.
0: It can expand or contract as you see fit and offers you many desirable options, which your Equitable Society representative will be glad to explain to you. So why not get in touch with him right away? Phone him and ask for full details on the Equitable plan for people on the way up. Or send a postcard care of this station to the Equitable Society.
1: That's EQUITABLE.
0: The Equitable Life Assurance Society of the United States. And now back to the FBI file, Package of Death.

0: Throughout the nation, this coming week has been designated as Crime Prevention Week, a period in which the Federal Bureau of Investigation hopes you will spend some time thinking about how you can contribute toward a more crime-free America. Your FBI realizes that no decent citizen can make such a contribution if he is ignorant about conditions as they exist today in the field of crime. For that reason, your FBI cooperates in presenting these official broadcasts. And through them, it hopes to acquaint you, at least in some measure, with the nature of your enemy. Part of that education lies in teaching you not to be surprised, as some of you may have been this evening, to learn that the head of an international ring of jewel thieves could be and was a woman. One of the facts about crime with which you ought to be familiar is that year in and year out, approximately 10% of all people arrested in the United States are women. Nor is it true, as some may think, that the crimes for which those women are arrested every year are petty offenses against the public welfare. In terms of percentage, the records gathered by your FBI show that more women than men were arrested for the following crimes: forgery, arson, larceny, assault, and criminal homicide. Criminal homicide being another way of saying murder. Tonight's file continues at the FBI field office.
1: That composite picture come back yet, Jim?
2: Yeah, a little while ago, Scotty.
1: Good. Let's have a look at it, huh?
2: Yeah. Here it is. Huh? Recognize it?
1: No. New to me.
2: Well, that makes two of us.
1: How about the files?
2: I sent a copy over to Ident. There's nothing on him.
1: Well, how about that friend of Crawford's?
2: Willie Sebring?
1: Yeah.
2: Nothing on him either.
1: Have the police got anything on our pin-up boys?
2: They're looking now.
1: Maybe it'd be a good idea to take this picture over the freighter. The man who saw him could tell us if it's a good likeness.
2: Another agent just took a copy down there. Oh, pardon me, Scotty.
1: Sure, Jim.
2: Special Agent Taylor speaking. Yes, that's right. You have? When? Yeah, thanks very much. What? Yes, right away. Bye. It was the morgue, Scotty.
1: Huh?
2: They just brought in the body of Willie Sebring.

0: Hey, Mary.
1: What is it?
0: The baseball machine is broke.
1: What happened?
0: Some crumb put in a slug.
1: Well, fix it.
0: Okay.
2: Hi, Mary.
1: What happened to the stiff?
2: I dumped him.
1: I thought you were going to check in with me.
2: Yeah, I figured it was still late. Besides, I didn't have no trouble.
1: Well, I'll take over the change booth, will you?
2: Huh? Where are you going?
1: To see somebody who might buy the loot.
2: The whole thing?
1: Mm-hmm.
2: You want me to go with you?
1: No, stay here and take care of the joint.
2: Well, suppose this guy tries to clip you?
1: Eddie, when I can't handle any fence whoever lived, I'll start playing these machines myself.

0: You're the men from the FBI?
1: Yes, that's right.
0: They called from upstairs and said you were coming.
1: We'd like to see the body of a man named Willie Sebring.
0: Right this way.
1: All right, thanks.
0: Right here.
1: Scotty? You got the coroner's report there?
2: Yeah.
1: He's got this head wound listed as the cause of death, hasn't he?
2: That's right, Jim.
1: Looks like Sebring was hit from behind.
2: Yeah. Something real heavy.
1: Yeah. Okay, I think we've seen enough. You, still got his effects down here?
0: Over there, in the box with his name on it.
1: Okay, thanks. Let's go look at the box, Scotty, huh?
2: Okay.
1: Kane, Richardson, Sanford, here it is. W. Sebring. Very small box.
2: Couldn't have had much.
1: He didn't.
2: Now look at the wallet.
1: Okay.
2: $30 in it.
1: Well, means he wasn't robbed, eh?
2: Nothing much else in the wallet.
1: Or in the box either. Just this half-empty pack of cigarettes and a fresh book of matches.
2: Not much to work on.
1: Well, these matches, they're from Arthur's Bar and Grill over on 16th Street.
2: He could have picked them up this afternoon, Jim.
1: Yeah. Yeah, come on, Scotty. Let's go up there and see if they remember Sebring.

0: I just finished questioning the bus driver.
1: Get anything?
0: Yes, he remembered Sebring. Said he got off the bus at 10th and Willoughby. The driver also said Sebring asked him where he could buy a condolence card.
1: But a few stores around there sell those cards, Jim.
0: Yeah, I know. Let's try and locate the one that Sebring went to.
2: Yes, he bought a card like this. To the sister of my dead friend.
1: Could be Pete Crawford's sister, Jim.
0: Yeah.
2: I remember him because he was so clumsy. He wrote the woman's name and address on the card, put it in the envelope, and then when he started to address the envelope, he got a big blot on it. I had to give him a new one.
0: Have you got that first envelope that he used?
2: Yes, it must be in this basket.
0: Let's find it, Scotty, and get it back to the lab.

0: Come in.
1: Mrs. Mitchell?
0: Yes?
1: We're special agents of the FBI.
0: Both of you?
1: Yes. Here are my credentials.
0: Well, sit down.
2: I'd like to ask you a few questions.
0: About what?
2: A man named Pete Crawford.
0: I'm afraid I don't know anybody by that name.
2: This is his picture. Maybe you know him by another name.
0: No, I've never seen him before.
1: Well, here's a picture of a man named Willie Sebring. Ever seen him?
0: No.
1: Well, that's strange.
0: Why?
1: A policeman directing traffic on the corner saw Sebring today.
0: What's that got to do with me?
1: Sebring asked him which arcade in this block was owned by a Mrs. Mary Mitchell.
0: Now, wait a minute, Mr. Taylor. If you've got any charges against me, let's have them. Otherwise, you can both leave.
3: Baseball machine's all fixed, Mary.
0: Wait outside, Eddie.
1: No, wait a minute. You don't go.
3: What?
1: Take a look at him, Scotty.
2: Our artist did a pretty good composite picture.
1: Yeah. You know, having him pose as Pete Crawford's brother was a mistake, Mrs. Mitchell.
0: What are you talking about?
1: Throw the cuffs on him, Scotty.
2: Right, Jim.
3: Hey, what is...
0: Take it easy. Eddie, go help George move the baseball machine.
1: I'm sorry, Mrs. Mitchell. You're both going with us. And the only machine either one of you has to worry about from now on is the electric chair.
4: In view of the more serious crime of the murder of Willie Sebring, Eddie Butler and Mary Mitchell were turned over to local authorities, convicted and sentenced to be executed. As Special Agent Taylor hoped, the FBI crime laboratory was able to supply the name and address of Mrs. Mitchell. Willie Sebring had written that name and address on the condolence card and put the card in an envelope. Then, because of an accident, he discarded the envelope. The FBI lab, through the use of infrared photography on the inside of the envelope, was able to read what had been written on it. A list of phone numbers in Mrs. Mitchell's purse led to the arrest of the remaining members of the ring. And so, another case from the files of the Federal Bureau of Investigation, a case which originated some 3,500 miles away, was solved. While it is true that the final clue came from the FBI laboratory, it is also true that no solution to this case would have been possible without the fine investigative work on the part of the members of the French Sûreté. Your FBI, therefore, wishes to thank the French law enforcement agency and to tell you, the public, that this kind of international cooperation is the rule, not the exception, in the never-ending war against every criminal in the world.

0: In just a moment, we will tell you about next week's exciting FBI file. Now, one last word on the Equitable Society's plan for men and women on the way up. It's a plan for the man who is justified in believing that someday his boss will say to him,
1: "Ken, I have some good news for you. We've decided to promote you to Johnson's old job with a raise in salary that ought to make you pretty happy."
0: If you're that kind of man, then the sooner you get in touch with an Equitable Society representative, the better. Ask him for full information on the Equitable Society's life insurance plan for men and women on the way up. Or send a postcard, care of this station, to the Equitable Life Assurance Society.
2: Next week, we will dramatize another case from the files of the Federal Bureau of Investigation. The story of a thrilling race between two ex-convicts and two FBI agents to find a missing man. Its subject, assault. Its title, The Telltale Calendar.

0: used in tonight's Equitable Life Assurance Society's broadcast are adapted from the files of the Federal Bureau of Investigation. However, all names used are fictitious, and any similarity thereof to the names of persons living or dead is accidental. Tonight, the music was composed and conducted by Frederick Steiner. The author was Jerry D. Lewis. Your narrator was William Woodson, and Special Agent Taylor was played by Stacey Harris. Others in the cast were Herb Butterfield, Whitfield Connor, Bill Conrad, Ted DeCorsia, Marlo Dwyer, and John Sheehan. This Is Your FBI is a Jerry Devine production. This is Larry Keating speaking for the Equitable Life Assurance Society of the United States and the Equitable Society's representative in your community, and inviting you to tune in again next week at the same time when the Equitable Life Assurance Society will bring you another thrilling transcribed story from the files of the Federal Bureau of Investigation. The Telltale Calendar on This Is Your FBI.
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4: Once upon a time there was an engineer.
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6: Charlie says, love my good and plenty. 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
7: Sir, nothing tastes nicer than Cadbury's Dairy Milk. 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
8: Magic.
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10: Terry and the Pirates. Did you hear that rifle shot? It came within inches of Pat Ryan as he stood with the mountain hermit, Nimeru, in the moonlight. Somebody fired the shot from across the snow valley. Somebody who was anxious to prevent Pat from investigating the snow tracks, which might have been those of the lost Dr. Moy Ben. We'll join Pat in just a moment when our transcribed adventure points to new clues and new dangers to our friends. Terry and the Pirates is brought to you by the makers of Libby's Pineapple Juice, one of Libby's 100 famous foods. If you ever talk to somebody who's visited Hawaii, you'll get a first-hand idea of what that word enthusiasm means. Everyone who's been there raves about Hawaii. They're crazy about Waikiki Beach and the thrill of riding the waves back to shore on a surfboard. They rave about the beautiful leis. Leis are wreaths of lovely flowers. And every single one of them always has a rave or two for Hawaiian pineapple juice. They say Hawaiian pineapples taste far more delicious than any other kind, and they're right. Hawaiian pineapples are the finest in all the world. But you don't have to go clear to Hawaii to taste Hawaiian pineapple juice. No, sir. Libby's has done the traveling for you. Brought you real Hawaiian pineapple juice to enjoy right here at home. Libby's Pineapple Juice is the glorious, golden, true Hawaiian article. It's pressed from pineapples that actually ripen on the plants in Hawaiian fields and packed there, too. It has the marvelous, refreshing flavor of ripe Hawaiian pineapples. There's nothing else like it in the whole world. Just taste it, kids. Gosh, will you be thrilled. So ask Mother to get some Libby's Hawaiian Pineapple Juice. L-I-B-B-Y-S. And now, Terry and the Pirates. And now let's get back to Pat. Ryan as he stands in the mountain path at night. After the rifle shot, Pat dug the bullet out of a splintered fir tree behind him and said,
8: "See here, Minoru? This is a rifle bullet, all right. A rifle, eh? Now, that's very interesting. My friend Kennington Hook had a rifle this evening. It might shoot a bullet of this caliber. Well, come along. I'd like to get back to the cabin as soon as possible without getting shot at again.
11: Too bad Mr. Hook couldn't stay all evening, Burma.
12: Well, he said he'd been hunting all afternoon. He looked pretty tired. He's going to take a shortcut back to his rooms near town.
8: Good night, Mr. Nimero. Thanks very much.
11: Hi, Pat.
12: Nimero? That crazy chap? You've been out with him?
8: Yeah, I'm crazy like that myself. He's been telling me some very interesting things about these Chinese mountains. The Kunlun Mountains are his, so he says.
12: Crazy as a coon.
11: Any news about the doctor, Pat?
8: I'm not sure, Terry. Where's our friend Hook? He was here when I left to take my moonlight walk.
12: Oh, Ken left about a half an hour ago.
11: Yeah, he left a few minutes after you went out.
8: Too bad. I want to take another look at that fine rifle of his. In fact, I'm going to insist on seeing it again.
12: Why are you so interested in his rifle, Pat?
8: I'd rather not say, though, I'm sure.
11: I'll go.
12: Well, Kennington Hook, what brings you back here at this time?
13: I'm quite all right, Burma. Quite all right. Please don't be alarmed. I know I look a mess,
12: but... What happened to you?
13: Just a nasty fall, that's all. May I sit down a moment?
12: Oh, sure.
13: It was really very stupid of me. Really, I feel like a fool.
12: Well, what happened?
13: Well, it was a wonderful night. Moonlight, snow and all. I decided to take a shorter path home.
12: Yeah, you said you were going to.
13: Well, I forgot about the snow-covered rocks. And the next thing I knew... Oh, thank goodness I didn't kill myself, but I'll be all quite all right in a moment.
8: Well, what happened to your rifle?
13: My rifle? Oh, yes. Yes, that's the sad part of it, Ryan. I dropped it when I fell. I'm afraid I'll never get it back.
11: How do you mean?
13: It fell down a ravine. I'm afraid it's gone for all time.
12: Oh, that's too bad, Ken.
8: Yeah, isn't it?
13: Yes, yes, I'm sorry to lose that rifle, but, well, it can't be helped.
8: Well, if you'll excuse me, I think I'll turn in. It's been a long day.
13: Go right ahead, old man. I'll be running along presently. Just want to relax a moment.
11: Yeah, I think I'll hit the hay, too. Good night, Mr. Hook. Night, Burma.
13: Oh, pleasant dreams, Terry.
12: Well, night, Terry. Pat.
11: Well, Pat, what's up? I know something's happened, so let's have it.
8: Now keep all this under your hat, Terry. I went for a walk with that old hermit, that chap Nimero.
11: Yeah?
8: Well, somebody took a pot shot at us down in the valley. The bullet struck a fir tree and...
11: Maybe it was an accident.
8: People don't go hunting in the moonlight, and it was no accident. I hacked the bullet out of the tree, and here it is.
11: Hmm. You think it's
8: a rifle bullet? I'm sure it is. Doesn't it strike you as strange that Kennington Hook should come back to this cabin and tell how he lost his rifle down a ravine a short time ago?
11: Yeah, but a thing like that could happen.
8: Why should Hook take a shortcut back to his rooms? Why should he slip and fall and lose his rifle? Blast the luck. If I had that rifle, I could soon find out if this bullet was fired from it.
11: But why should he want to shoot you?
8: Look, Terry... Isn't it possible that somebody is anxious to prevent us from finding Dr. Moybin?
11: Well, why should Kennington Hook want to do away with the doctor? The whole thing's a puzzle, Pat.
8: Yeah. It's up to us to unscramble it.
11: Well, I'm going to bed. Nothing more we can do tonight.
8: Yeah. Well, maybe by tomorrow we'll see everything a lot plainer. But I'd still like to know who fired that shot at me out there in the snow.
11: Hey, Pat. You realize how near it is to Christmas?
8: Yeah? Only how many more days?
11: Oh.
8: And I haven't done a bit of my shopping.
11: Yeah, a fine lot of shopping we'll do this year. Not a store worthwhile in Minchow anyway. Nobody celebrates Christmas over here in China.
8: In that case, my shopping is all done.
11: Well, I've got a little Christmas job to do tomorrow. I promised April.
8: Yeah?
11: I'm going to go out and bring in a Christmas tree. We'll set it up in the main room the day before Christmas. April and Burma will decorate it. Well, we'll have some kind of a Christmas anyway.
8: Yeah. Christmas is in the heart anyway. So
14: Well, I guess we can celebrate as well as anybody else.
12: Hey, take it easy, boy. I'm not used to climbing hills.
11: Well, you're doing swell, Burma. Whew. This exercise is just what you need.
12: Well, it's a lot different than the tango, the rumba, I'll say that. Which way are we going to get that fir tree, Terry?
11: Now, uphill, Burma.
12: Why uphill?
11: Well, if we go downhill, we'll have to drag the Christmas tree up to the cabin. But if we go uphill, why, then we
12: What a brain. What a brain. I understand perfectly. It's easier to pull the tree down to the cabin than up.
11: There's a lot of small trees over there on that hill. We'll go over and take a look, huh?
12: Hey, Terry, why go all the way over there? Right up above here are some beautiful trees. In fact, I don't remember ever having seen such trees back in the United States.
11: Well, Burma, they look all right from a distance. When you get over to them, they don't look so good. I remember once I was looking for Christmas trees and... Well, I'll bet I chopped down 50 before I found one that suited me.
12: Well, before we walk all the way over there to that other hill, let's have a look at these. Right.
11: Okay, have it your way, but I'll bet when we get over there, they'll be crooked or something will be wrong with them. Come on, then. I'd like to get this over with because it's getting colder every minute.
12: Terry, I thought you liked this cold weather. I'm having the time of my life out here. Only I don't relish walking over to that hill. There's a beautiful specimen right over behind that rock, Terry.
11: Yeah, that does look pretty good from here. Let's have a look.
12: See, what did I tell you? Perfect, any way you look at it.
11: Sure, but where do you think we're going to put it, in a cathedral? That tree must be 20 feet high.
12: Well, we can just use the top of it, and we can use the branches off the bottom for trimming the windows.
11: That's an idea. Well, let me get this hatchet loose from my belt. I'll give it a whirl.
12: Now, I'm going to stand over here, Terry. When you get to swinging that weapon, I don't want to be too close.
11: Oh, so you don't trust me, huh? Well, now I'll show you some plain and fancy timber chopping. I learned to do this when I used to work back in...
12: Back where, Terry?
11: Well, I used to do this when I was working for... Man, over it. Stand back over there, Burma. Look out. Tree's gonna fall that way.
12: Let her come. Hey, wonderful. Didn't know you had it in you, Terry.
11: Yeah. Well, now then, I'll trim off some of the branches and we'll haul it down to the cabin.
12: Hey, I'm getting the Christmas spirit all of a sudden.
11: Gonna hang up your stocking?
12: The woolen socks I'm wearing won't hold much, but... Hey, there ought to be some wild holly and mistletoe around here. I'll take a look.
11: I haven't seen any, but you might look. I don't know much about holly or...
12: Terry?
11: Hmm? What?
12: Hey, look here, Terry. Look what I just picked up. Somebody lost a perfectly good glove.
11: Well, let's see. A black and white woolen glove. Where'd you find it?
12: Over there. Right over there by that pine tree.
11: Hey, maybe this glove belongs to... Wait, I have a description written down on a piece of paper. Let's have it in one of these pockets. That Dr. Maury Ben was wearing on the evening he disappeared. Yeah, here it is. He wore a brown fur-lined cap, black overcoat, and... Yep, black and white woolen gloves.
12: Maybe this glove belongs to...
11: Right.
12: Yeah, but what would this glove be doing way out here among these trees?
11: That's what I'd like to know.
12: Look, Terry, it's Ken Hook. He's coming up the hill to us. He's waving.
11: Maybe he's out getting his Christmas tree, too.
12: So you don't like him, do you?
11: Listen to me. What I think about him doesn't matter anymore, but when your friend Ken Hook gets here, I don't want you to breathe one word about this glove you found.
12: Well, now, listen. Daddy, you're taking a rather bossy tone, Terry, and
11: listen,
12: I don't...
11: Listen, Burma. I haven't got time to explain everything, but just trust me, will you? Just don't say anything to Mr. Hook about what you found. Forget it until later, okay?
12: Yeah, of course. Terry, this glove may be a clue to the doctor's...
11: Then we won't say anything about it until we're sure.
12: Okay, I'll do it your way. I'll shut up.
11: Swell. Well, come on, Burma, lend a hand. Grab the tree and we'll start it downhill. We'll meet Mr. Hook coming up. Maybe he has some good news about the missing doctor. You take a hold over there, Berman. I got the heavy part on my shoulder here. Won't be hard going downhill.
12: All right, Terry. Let's go. Hey, I wonder what Mr. Hook is doing up here.
11: Well, I don't think he's walking just for his health.
12: Oh, maybe April told him we were out getting a tree and he just came out to meet us.
11: Well, Burma, Mr. Hook may be Dr. Moy Ben's assistant. He may be all right, but remember what I told you. Don't tell him anything about that glove we found.
12: You say so. I won't breathe a word.
11: I don't know why, but for some reason I just don't trust Mr. Kennington Hook.
15: Perhaps the clue to the woolen glove will furnish a surprise for Terry and his friends in this mystery before Christmas. I'll tell you more about that in just a moment, so stand by. A few minutes ago, I was telling you about the grand, glorious Hawaiian pineapple juice of Libby's, urging you to ask your mother to get some. 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
1: Once more, the Gregory Party has returned safely from the Magic Island, bringing with them the entire colony of Euclideans from the strange underwater city. Mrs. Gregory has arranged the funds with which to endow a sort of combined laboratory, college, and prison to house these scientists and allow them to continue their work under guard. Naturally, it's been a busy time for our friends. We find them now 1 week after their arrival at Los Angeles. Jerry and Joan are out seeing the town. Joan for her first real view of our world, and Jerry showing her around. In the radio room in Mrs. Gregory's home, Captain Bradford is explaining to Pat why he believes certain things.
12: But it doesn't make sense, Tex.
21: Why, sure it does, Pat. Now listen to this. G-47 disappeared, and that's the last we'll ever hear of him.
12: Why should that explain it?
21: We've broken up his colony, imprisoned all his co-workers, and soon the Magic Island will be only a memory. G-47 couldn't stand that.
12: Oh, you're wrong, Tex. I'm sure you're just as wrong as you can be. G-47 has given his life to the study of science, and he'll never quit.
21: That part of it may be all right, but we'll never hear of him again. And that brings up another problem.
12: It brings up a good many, I think.
21: Oh, forget it, Pat. I didn't mean it that way. I was thinking that now these scientists are without a head. They've looked at G-47 to lead them in all their work. Just how much are they going to accomplish without him?
12: I've thought of that, Tex. And I've asked a number of scientists and educators to take over the job, but none of them seem very keen about it.
21: We'll have to get someone.
12: The only chance is Professor Hubbard.
21: Sure, he'd be the ideal man, but he's in Europe.
12: No, he arrived in town today. I saw it in the Distinguished Arrivals column.
21: Is he here to stay?
12: No, vacationing, the article said.
21: And you expect a man of his reputation, who's probably taken the first vacation he's had in years, to step into a job such as the running of that institution?
12: I'm not lacking in nerve, anyhow. I sent a note to his hotel asking him to call tonight.
21: Well, you know him and I don't. You'll have to handle him.
12: And that reminds me. If you're going to try to call McLeod, you'd better do it now. The professor may be here any time.
21: Good idea, Pat. Poor old Mac must think it's a funny kind of life down there in that underwater city.
12: It's awfully lonesome for him, with just those two sailors out of the crew waiting for weeks for another boat to come and take them off.
21: Yeah, but don't forget the pigs and the chickens and cows. Mac's got plenty of company.
12: Well, even so, it's not a pleasant job.
21: Of course it isn't, Pat. I was only joking. Mac's a grand guy or he wouldn't have volunteered to stay there. But I couldn't stand the thought of all those splendid animals being destroyed when we flood Euclidea.
12: And you did perfectly right, Tex. The Euclideans have developed domestic livestock to a fine point, and we'll be able to do a good deal with that collection.
21: In the meantime, I'd better try to get Mac. Bradford to McLeod. Bradford to McLeod. Gregory Home Station to Euclidea. Hello, Mac. Hello. Why should it take Mac so long to answer? I told him to be ready at this time every night.
12: Well, remember that he doesn't claim to be a radio engineer, and after all, we're 4,000 miles away from Euclidea. Don't expect him to operate that radio as well as Thales did.
21: No, that's the trouble. No one does anything as well as those blame Euclideans did it.
0: Hello, Captain Bradford. This is Angus McLeod calling Captain Bradford. Can you hear me, Captain?
21: You bet I can, Mac. Go right ahead with your report.
0: I have little to report. All is well.
12: He'd say that if the city was flooded.
21: Hasn't anything happened, Mac?
0: Not a single solitary thing.
21: No water leaking into the city from the island?
0: None. We found a half dozen steel safety gates in the tunnel leading down from the island. We closed them, and there's no danger now.
21: Well, it's only about another 8 or 9 days, Mac, and that cattle boat will arrive there to pick you up.
0: Aye, Captain. I'll be ready for it. Is that all?
21: That's all.
0: Then if you'll excuse me, I'll get along to my pigs. Good night.
21: Night, Mac.
12: I wonder if Mac doesn't realize that conversation is free.
21: He sure treats it like an antique, but he gets his work done.
12: And instead of being lonesome, he's worrying about his pigs. Euclidea does funny things to people.
2: Yes?
22: Install me, Mrs. Dudley.
2: Well, come in.
23: Jerry Hall, how many times have I told you to say it is Joan and I, not Joan and me?
22: Oh, okay, then. It's us.
12: That'll do nicely, Jerry.
21: What have you two been doing?
23: We have been enjoying ourselves.
22: You have?
12: Well, now what?
22: Well, we were supposed to go to a show after I took Joan through one of the big stores downtown. But we were still in the store at closing time. And what do you think we were doing?
21: Whatever it was, Joan looks like she enjoyed it.
23: It is very nice. I want Jerry to take me down there again tomorrow.
22: Oh, I will not.
12: Well, for heaven's sakes, what is it?
22: Well, Joan got started riding those blame escalators, and I couldn't get her off them.
12: Oh, Joan.
23: Is that so funny?
22: Well, it wasn't funny to me after about the 200th time we rolled up and down.
12: You must have had quite a time, Jerry.
22: Yeah, I did.
21: I don't blame you a bit, Joan. I ride those things a lot more than I need to, just for fun.
23: There, you see, the captain likes to ride them.
22: Okay, then, okay. The next day you feel one of those up and down tours coming on. But the captain told me.
12: Well, I wish I could have seen you. Oh, Joan, I'm so happy to have you back home and riding escalators in a store rather than elevators on Euclidea.
21: Yes, you're a lot safer here.
22: Oh, gee. Golly whisk.
23: What is it, Jerry?
22: We forgot.
23: Oh, Jerry, so we did.
21: Something important?
22: Well, I don't know. But there's a funny-looking old man down in the living room.
12: A man in the living room,
23: Jerry? Yes, Mother. Uh-huh. Jerry and I met him at the gate, and he said that you had asked him to call.
12: Professor Hubbard.
21: Sounds like
12: it. We mustn't keep him waiting. Come, Tex.
21: How about Jerry and Joan?
22: Oh, don't worry about us. We'll find something to do.
23: I wish we might ride those escalators again.
22: Oh.
12: No, I think you two should come along. The professor is a very interesting man. Probably the outstanding scientist in the world today. And a man of whom I'm going to ask a very great favor.
22: Oh, sure. We'll be glad to go if you want us.
21: Well, then let's hurry and all go.
23: Should we not lock the door of this radio room?
12: Oh, Joan, dear. We're in Los Angeles now, not on Euclidea. Oh,
22: we had to be careful once, though, when Hollywood was full of Euclideans.
23: These are very beautiful stairs, Mother. But would it not be nice if they were...
22: Joan, if you ask your mother to put a moving stairway in here, Well, I'll think of something to do to you.
21: Now, you two be quiet. You're going to meet an important man, and Mrs. Gregory is going to ask him
12: quiet,
21: to...
12: Quiet, Tex. Good evening, Professor Hubbard.
24: Mrs. Gregory.
12: Oh, I'm sorry you've been kept waiting, but the young people forgot to tell us you were here.
24: That is the usual penalty for age, is it not? To be forgotten by the young.
12: So good of you to come, Professor. This is Captain Bradford. Tex, Dr. Hubbard.
21: Heard a lot about you, Professor. This is a real pleasure.
24: That pleasure is mutual, Captain. I have long wanted to meet so able a scientist who was level-headed enough to think of other things occasionally.
12: May I present my daughter, Joan? We've just had Joan with us a short time.
24: You need not tell me of that, Mrs. Gregory. The story of your daughter's discovery on that unique island in the South Seas is common property. You are an interesting young lady, lovely as your mother. And to be interesting and lovely is an accomplishment.
12: And this is Jerry Hall.
24: You were one of the searching party, were you not, Jerry?
22: Oh, yes, sir. Well, I'm not interesting or lovely, but I got as much fun out of it as the rest of them did.
24: Yes, you would. Well, Mrs. Gregory, it's a genuine pleasure to see you again. And I should like nothing better than to spend an evening talking about the days when my name was little known and you generously financed an expedition for me. But the urgency in your note leads me to believe that this is more than a social call.
12: It is. And if you'll all make yourselves comfortable, I'd like to outline a plan I have and then ask my favor of you.
24: Anything within my power?
12: You can't imagine the sort of favors I've learned to ask in the last few months. To begin at the beginning, we found this strange island with Joan safely living there. But these men, Euclideans they called themselves, were not too friendly. And knowing the captain had a formula they would give much to have, they made us prisoners, in the hope of securing the formula as ransom. Well, we managed to escape, however, and after several attempts, used the same formula to capture their underwater city.
24: I am aware of all that. Now, you have brought these Euclideans, as they choose to call themselves, back here under guard. Place them in an endowed institution where they may continue their almost fanatic pursuit of science. But you are making sure their discoveries are to be used only for good in the world. Is that correct?
12: Perfectly.
21: You seem well informed on this whole thing.
24: I am well informed. You may be surprised when you learn just how well informed I am. I know that your reason for inviting me to call here this evening was for the purpose of asking me to take charge of your scientific, college.
21: How did you guess that?
24: It was hardly a guess. Your colony is without a head now. Those men need a leader, and you neglected the little matter of bringing their leader with you.
12: Tex, do you realize what the professor has just said?
21: Yes, but what's more important? I'm beginning to get an idea why he said it and how he knew all about this.
24: I am pleased with you, Captain Bradford. You think very rapidly. And unless I am much mistaken, the young people are wondering if certain characteristics of voice and manner are not familiar to them.
23: Jerry, do you?
22: Yeah, I do.
12: But you've been active in Europe all these years.
24: In my spare time, I have managed to be seen in scientific circles in Europe. That is true. But I spent little time there.
12: You are G-47?
24: Yes. I am G-47, head of Euclidea, and greatest scientist in the world.
23: Jerry, think of that.
22: My head won't work anymore. You think.
21: Well, Professor, you place us in a strange position. You realize, of course, that your identity as a professor is established. That it would be utterly impossible for us to prove that you were ever G-47.
24: That is true.
12: This is all a little too much for me.
22: Well, look, why not let the professor, or G-47, or whatever he wants to call himself, take charge of your college?
23: I think that is an excellent idea, Mother.
21: You hit it, Jerry. Regardless of the identity of this gentleman, he is the only man in the world who can get from that group of scientists the treasures they are capable of making.
24: I am glad you are so sensible. I will accept the position as head of this novel institution and will conduct its affairs to the best of my ability. One thing I must have understood. No one was ever harmed on Euclidea. And in the future, any of my people who desire to return to your society must be allowed to do so. As for myself, I had rather be a Euclidean than a free citizen of any country. Tomorrow morning, if you care to visit your scientific colony, you will find me working with the rest, and I will never leave without your permission. Good night. Good night. Good night.
12: He's gone, vanished as silently down that hall as he used to do on Euclidea.
21: You'll take the job and run your place to perfection.
23: That gave me a strange sensation.
22: Me too. There's something mighty powerful about that man.
12: Indeed there is, Jerry. There's something big about any man who'll go into a prison of his own free will to be near the thing he loves, and G-47 loves science.
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3: I hope you're not hungry, dear Henry, dear Henry. I've just burnt the roast and I've ruined the spuds.
4: Well, that's a nice thing, isn't it? After I've been working...
3: Henry, I've got me secret supply.
4: You don't mean...
3: Polo mints.
4: Yum, yum.
5: Once upon a time there was an engineer. Choo-choo Charlie was his name, we hear. He had an engine and he sure had fun. He used good and plenty candy to make his train run.
6: Charlie says, love my good and plenty. Charlie says, really rings the bell. Charlie says, love my good and plenty. Don't know any other candy that I love so well.
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0: Once again, the Damon Runyon Theater brings you another story by the master storyteller, Damon Runyon. And this one, Sense of Humor. And to tell it to you, here is Broadway.
1: Thanks. It is of an afternoon one day in September that I am sitting in Mindy's enjoying myself with some potato pancakes when I am joined by a citizen who is called Joe the Joker. Now, why he is called that is because he is very fond of jokes on somebody else. So when I see him, I push back my plate because Joe the Joker is liable to sprinkle something in the food just for a laugh.
2: Don't worry, Broadway. I don't play any jokes on you.
1: No? You are sick or something?
2: Listen, in a minute you'll hear quite a loud yell which will come from that direction, right over there by the door.
1: What do you do, plant a mine there?
3: Hey, that is something I never think of. Broadway, that's a wonderful idea.
1: I open my big mouth.
2: I'll think of it later. Right now, keep your eye on Frankie Ferocious.
1: Well, Frank, goodbye, Joe. Anytime anybody plays jokes on Frankie, I leave.
2: Sit still, sit still. This is going to be good.
1: I hope you will have a nice funeral.
3: Look, look, look. It's going to happen. Boy, oh boy, this time I outdo myself.
1: You certainly do.
3: Yeah. It worked. It worked. Boy, oh boy, what a hot wood he gets. I used 6 matches in his shoe.
1: Joe, I am leaving you. Frankie sees you and is coming over.
2: Ah, let him, let him. It's only a joke.
1: A joke like this can lead to lots of flowers.
2: Shut up. Look at his face.
4: Well, well, well. What a sense of humor you got, Joe.
3: Me? You talking to me, Frankie?
4: To you. It's all right, boys. I'll take care of this.
1: I think I will leave now. Anybody who is hungry can help himself to my potato pancakes. My appetite is very gone.
4: Take it easy, Broadway. I know you have nothing to do with this.
2: This? Broadway, what is he talking about?
4: I'm talking about you, big man. You give me a hot foot.
2: Me? Why, Frankie, never in my life do I stoop to such a crude prank. I am refined.
4: Sure. Okay, Joe, it is a big laugh. Ha ha.
2: You know, the trouble with some guys is they got no sense of humor.
4: Maybe you are right. But like I say, okay. But do not laugh too long or too loud.
1: With that, Frankie Ferocious leaves, and I do not like the look on his face. In fact, the two guys look at each other like they're going to start fireworks. Now, why this is and what happens later is quite a story. There is a big surprise at the end. And what it is, I will tell you in a minute.

0: And now, back to the Damon Runyon Theater and the famous story, Sense of Humor.
1: Well, so Frankie Ferocious gets the hot foot from Joe the Joker. Now, Ferocious is not Frankie's real handle, but everybody calls him that because it fits him. They tell me he is a big man in a Brooklyn syndicate which deals in various enterprises, most of them more than slightly illegal. Likewise, Joe the Joker has quite a few hands in similar occupations, only in Manhattan. And it is rumored hereabouts that sooner or later Joe and Frankie will tangle. Now, it is some time later, and who do I run into at Mindy's but Rosa, Joe's ever-loving wife.
2: You see Joe Broadway?
1: Not since the other day when he gives Frankie Ferocious the hot dog.
2: Great joker, that boy. Great.
1: Yeah, he is. He has a fine sense of humor.
2: I'm laughing. Ha ha.
1: I take it you do not appreciate his jokes?
2: Oh, sure. And he's the biggest. Life is one big circus with that character around. One laugh after another. All on me.
1: Oh?
2: Chances are he's out someplace right now smearing Limburger cheese on steering wheels of cars. That always gets a laugh.
1: Yeah, it does. And here he comes now, Rosa.
2: I can hardly wait.
1: He is laughing about something.
2: Always.
3: Well, here we are.
2: You're late.
3: I couldn't help it, baby. I have a few things to do. Broadway, old pal, how are you? Glad to see you. Shake, old man.
1: Huh?
3: Oh, he should shake hands with you. I don't see you around for a long time.
1: Well,
3: you're my pal. Great giving, great giving. Oh, you get an electric shock?
1: I should know better.
2: Never a dull moment.
3: Well, what's life without gags?
2: Something you'll never have to worry about.
3: What's the matter with you? You got a face like 9 days' rain.
2: I'm hysterically happy. You always give me a lift.
3: Well, you got beefs, huh?
2: None at all.
3: Broadway, I wish to ask you something.
1: I gotta go.
3: Stay. Look. Look, right now I run into a little trouble, financial that is, so she takes it personally.
2: I suppose it's a great joke to tell everybody our troubles, huh?
3: Well, Broadway's a pal. Yeah,
1: look, Joe, if you do not mind, I would rather not get in between. I see many citizens get hurt just by standing in the wrong place at the right time.
4: Broadway, that makes very good sense.
3: Well, Frankie, my old pal Frankie Shay.
4: Huh?
3: No hard feelings about the other day.
4: Sure not. Okay, Shake. It's a great joke. You sure are a card, Joe. Must give you plenty of laughs, Rosa.
2: Yeah. I'm all choked up half the time.
4: I imagine.
3: You wish to see me about something, Frankie?
4: Matter of fact, I do. I come here to find you.
3: Oh? Oh, go ahead.
4: Mind if I sit?
3: Not too long.
4: Not long at all.
1: Yeah, well, like I say before, I think I will be gone.
3: No, Broadway, stay. This is very interesting.
1: Not to me.
3: Stick around. You don't mind, do you, Frankie?
4: Not at all.
3: Well, okay, shoot. What's on your mind, Frankie?
4: Joe, you are a great guy, a great joker. But sometimes I do not laugh. And one of the times I do not laugh is when some of your boys take into their noggins to scratch around my territory.
3: Oh? You buy the United States, you own it?
4: I do business in certain parts of it, namely Brooklyn.
3: What you're saying is you do not wish infringement.
4: You are right.
3: You got a bigger sense of humor than me.
4: Much bigger.
3: Yeah.
4: But that is all I have to talk about. Now, Rosa, it is a long time since I see you.
2: A couple of years, I guess.
4: A couple of years. I do not see you since you sing at the Hot Box.
2: Those were good old days.
4: Yeah, they are. You know, I always liked you, Rosa.
2: Oh?
4: Sure. But in those days, I am little fish. Joe here, he's right on top. But things change. A lot.
3: Not too much, Frankie.
4: Yes, they do. You know, Rosa, if you are not married to Joe here, I could feel the way I do a couple of years ago.
2: So you're a great kidder, too.
4: On the level. Why, if anything ever happens to good old Joe here, consider me your friend in need.
2: Maybe I will.
3: Look, what is the idea, Frankie?
4: Why, Joe. Where is your sense of humor? You cannot take a joke?
3: It does not sound like a joke to me.
4: Think of that. Well, I gotta be going now. Maybe I will give you a ring on the phone sometime, Rosa. Just for old time's sake.
2: Okay, Frankie. For old time's sake.
4: Sure. See all of you later.
2: Frankie's come up in the world.
3: A guy like that can take a quick dive, too.
1: From what I hear, he is very solid in Brooklyn.
3: So he wishes me to keep out of Brooklyn.
2: That's what the man said.
3: You know, I never think he has a sense of humor.
1: You think he is joking, Joe?
3: What else? Why, he even kids about Rosa here.
2: That's what I like about you, Joe. Life is just one big rib. I wonder what'll happen when you find out different.
3: I wonder if you'll be around to find out.
1: Well, during that little scene, I am more than somewhat uncomfortable. It is like trying out an electric chair for size to do the warden a favor. You can never tell when some joker will pull the switch. Furthermore, I know Frankie Ferocious is not joking, and I know Joe knows it. Also, the way Rosa looks at Frankie and the way he looks at her means that somebody is going to have trouble. Trouble does come in very large portions. It starts just a couple of days later. I am walking along when somebody grabs my arm and says...
5: Hello, Broadway. Hey,
1: Joe, what is the idea of grabbing me like that?
5: Well, I just see you and think maybe I'll walk a piece with you.
1: Oh? Which way are you going?
5: Makes no difference.
1: Yeah, well, I have got to keep an appointment way over on the other side of town. And I am thinking of taking a cab.
5: Okay, so we'll take a cab.
1: Let us walk.
5: Sure. Yeah, I guess maybe you hear about one of my boys being found in a sack in Prospect Park.
1: No, I do not. What is he doing in a sack?
5: I do not think he crawls in of his own accord. Something tells me he is put there.
1: He is dead?
5: He is dead. It's a very expert job of sacking.
1: There are experts at that sort of work?
5: Oh, sure. It takes a great deal of skill. You see, when the guy is put in the sack, he is tied with a wire in back of his knees and around his neck.
1: Joe, if you do not mind, let us talk of tomorrow with Belmont or other subjects.
5: Now, when the guy wakes up from the tap on the noggin, he naturally stretches out his legs. This tightens the wire around his neck. And he is very shortly all out of breath.
1: Please, Joe, not just before I eat.
5: Oh, it's a very clean way, because who puts the finger on you for knocking over somebody? Nobody.
1: What? Putting a citizen in a sack so he dies is not an offense? Why, it is at least a misdemeanor.
5: Well, maybe. Anyway, it's the guy's own fault for stretching his legs. Always remember that.
1: Thank you. The next time I find myself in a sack, I will be very careful not to stretch my legs.
5: It's a good gag. In fact, it is so good that I think maybe it's Ropes McGonagall who pulls it.
1: Ropes McGonagall? This is a citizen I never hear of.
5: Yeah, he's a St. Louis boy. He is very expert at tying knots. You know, Broadway, I bet Frankie Ferocious brings in Rope just to do this job.
1: Frankie? You think Frankie has something to do with your boy who is in the sack?
5: Nobody else is mad at me and the boys. You know, Broadway, this can lead to some very funny doings, starting as of now.
1: And it does. 2 days later, one of Frankie's boys is found very deceased from machine gun sickness. Then one more of Joe's torpedoes ends up in a sack. Frankie and Joe trade punches like this until it seems that soon they will be all out of boys. I do my best to stay on the outskirts of all this and succeed very well. Until one day I am in my hotel room when I hear a knock on the door. Okay, it is not locked.
6: Hello, Broadway.
1: But Joe.
6: You surprised?
1: Joe, are you alone? I mean, you are like smallpox. Please, go away.
6: Hey, take it easy. Don't worry. I just came to tell you my troubles.
1: You have got plenty.
6: Yeah. You know, I never give Frankie much credit for having a sense of humor. But I got to admit now, he pulls a pretty good gang.
1: Like what?
6: It seems that Rosa leaves me.
1: Oh?
6: Yeah, she leaves a note for me. She wishes a divorce. Then I hear that Rosa and Frankie are seen together over in Brooklyn.
1: She goes to him?
6: She wishes to marry him as soon as I give her a divorce.
1: Well, okay. You will not be happy with her anymore. Look, Joe, why do you not forget the whole thing? Give her the divorce.
6: You mean, why do I not admit I'm all washed up?
1: I do not say that.
6: Well, everybody does. However, a guy with a sense of humor like mine is never washed up. There is always a laugh left someplace. Everybody laughs. What a wonderful gag Frankie pulls on me.
3: Taking my wife away from me.
1: Well, what will you do, Joe?
6: Do? Well, I don't know yet, Broadway. But I've never licked when it comes to a gag. I just have to think of one to play on Frankie and Rosa. I think it'll be the best one I ever pull.
1: I feel a little sorry for Joe the Joker. I know that behind the laughs he is a very sad citizen. But I wonder what he can do to a guy like Frankie. I find out. So does everybody else. And what it is, I will tell you in a minute.

0: And now back to the Damon Runyon Theater and the famous story, Sense of Humor.
1: Like I tell you, Joe the Joker tells me that his ever-loving wife, Rosa, leaves. Citizens around his dam say she cannot stand any more laughs. Although, personally, I believe it is because Joe is no longer the big wheel he once is, and Rosa has very expensive tastes. Everybody also says what a great guy Joe is, because he just laughs and says it is a great gag. Then I hear something else, that Joe's brother, Freddie, is also found in a sack. I wonder how Joe will take this. I find out one night, again in my hotel room when...
2: Hello, Broadway.
1: Joe, you are back here again?
2: I wish to talk to somebody. Everybody along the stem seems to think I get some kind of measles.
1: Well, I can understand that. What with people being found in sacks right and left.
2: Anybody who even talks to me is in trouble, huh?
1: Something like that, Joe.
2: You don't have to worry, Broadway. Everybody knows you're just a good listener. Got nothing to do with this disagreement between Frankie and I.
1: Disagreement? It has got beyond that, Joe. I hear about Freddy.
2: Yeah. Well, I guess Frankie figures I'll give up after this, huh?
1: Will you? Me? Sooner or later, they will get you.
2: You think so?
1: Well, they are coming very close.
2: Sure, sure. Freddy's a good kid. I don't know he's going over to Brooklyn.
1: What? He goes to Brooklyn? Why, he knows that is Frankie's home ground.
2: Sure, sure, he knows that, but he goes for a special reason.
1: Like what?
2: Rosa.
1: Rosa? What does she have to do with this?
2: Find out later that Freddie gets a call from Rosa. Come to Brooklyn. You see, Freddie knows how much I think of Rosa, and he thinks he'll be able to fix it up for us. In fact, I hear that's what Rosa makes him think. But when Freddie gets to Brooklyn, Rosa's not waiting for him. Some of Frankie's boys are.
1: Joe, you are telling me that Rosa sets Freddie up for Frankie Ferocious?
2: I never think she has that much sense of humor.
1: How funny can you get?
2: Very, very funny. So Broadway, do you ever know anybody to top me with a gang?
1: No, never. Everybody says you are number one in line at thinking up ribs and funny things.
2: Yeah, figure I got a lot of thinking to do now. Why, yeah, I got my reputation to think of. What will people think when they hear that Joe the Joker let somebody beat him to a punch?
1: Well, what are you going
2: to
1: do?
2: You remember I was telling you about a St. Louis boy by the name of Ropes McGonagall?
1: Yeah, I remember. He is the citizen who was doing all the business about the sacks for Frankie.
2: Well, I got in touch with some of the boys in St. Louis. I do them a lot of favors some years ago, and they remember. Also, they tell me Ropes McGonagall is ready to get in touch with me.
1: Why, he is working for Frankie.
2: Ah, that's right. He is working for Frankie. That is what's going to make my gag all the funnier. I tell you, Broadway, everybody will get a big laugh out of this. Everybody. Everybody but Frankie.
1: I do not know what Joe has in mind, but I wonder how he is going to get the Frankie Ferocious. By now, Joe has got no more boys. And it is very peculiar how many friends he loses also. But he still goes around playing jokes, like giving people exploding cigarettes or matches that go off like firecrackers when they are lit. Oh, he is very funny indeed. Then, just a few nights later, I get quite a surprise. I am home. In fact, I take to staying home quite a bit. I wish I do not, because on this night, somebody raps at my door. Who is it?
3: Telegram.
1: Huh? I do not know anybody at Western Union.
3: Telegram.
1: Okay.
4: Thanks, Buck.
1: Look, you are not a messenger boy. In the first place, you have got no uniform. In the second place, you are too old, which I do not think I will ever get.
4: Take it easy. You're Broadway, huh?
1: I answer no questions.
4: That's good, but you are Broadway.
1: What do you want and who are you?
4: I'm Ropes McGonagall.
1: Ropes? Goodbye. You will find this room very nice. Use it in good health.
4: Sit down, Bob.
1: Oh, no, I cannot.
4: You ain't going to get hurt.
1: Short of being put in a sack, I guess I will continue living. But life in a sack can be very restrictive.
4: Cool off, Broadway. Joe asked me to meet him here.
1: Here in my room? Why?
4: Search me.
1: For what? Empty sacks?
4: My, you're a nervous guy, ain't you?
1: No, not at all. The shaking is just caused by my laugh, and inside, I...
2: Okay. Okay, everybody take it easy.
4: You're Joe, huh?
1: Joe, what is the idea of making my room a meeting place?
2: It's the only place I could think of that nobody would see me in ropes.
1: Then you do not need me.
2: Oh, yes, yes, sure I do. I'm going to let you in on a good gag. Ropes.
4: Yeah?
2: I tell you on the phone what I want you to do?
4: Sure. All you leave out is where I got to pick you up in Brooklyn.
1: Brooklyn? You are going to Brooklyn?
2: Yeah, to see Frankie Ferocious.
1: How can you see him when you are dead? Because that is what you will be the minute you get off the subway.
2: Ropes. Give me the layout. I wish to see if you got it straight.
4: Sure. I put you in a sack, deliver you to Frankie like he wants me to do, only
2: what, Ropes?
4: Only you ain't tied up and you ain't conked on the head. You are ready, willing, and able.
1: This is the first time I ever see anybody laugh at his own funeral.
2: You don't understand, Broadway. This is a very funny gag. You see, Frankie is very careful. When Ropes does a job for him, Frankie always checks. Is that right, Ropes?
4: Sure, he's a careful character. He don't believe nobody. He looks in the sack for himself.
2: Yeah, and when he opens the sack, I'm in. Up I come with a rod in both hands, and Frankie gets a very surprising surprise. And it'll be the first time anybody in a sack comes up blasting away.
4: Yeah.
2: Boy, oh boy, oh boy, I can't wait. I can hardly wait to see his face when he sees I'm still alive. Good gag, eh, Broadway?
1: Sure, why do you tell me? If anybody asks, I am a dead duck.
2: Wait a minute, who'll ask you? What's the matter? You don't appreciate being let in on a good joke? Where's your sense of humor?
1: In a sack, all tied up. Joe, when does all this happen?
2: Tonight. Hey, Rome.
4: Hmm?
2: Better get going.
4: Yeah, I better.
2: You're sure that Frankie expects you to deliver me?
4: Sure, I'm sure. He'll be waiting at the old joint near Prospect.
2: All alone?
4: All alone.
2: Fine. That's gone. Now move on.
4: Yeah. I will see you later.
1: Joe, you are crazy. What if something goes wrong?
2: My God.
1: Listen, after tonight, please do not come here anymore. Please leave me out of all jokes and ribs. Please.
2: Yes, sure. After tonight, I'm going to leave town.
1: Joe, do you trust this guy, Ropes McGonagall?
2: Trust him? If I do not, would I let him in on a very funny gang?
1: Suppose it does not turn out to be so funny to you.
2: It cannot miss. I never pull a gag that yet missed. Don't worry, Broadway. This is sure fire. Yeah. Yes, absolutely. Sure fire.
1: And Joe the Joker leaves, and I am very happy to see him go. I wait and I... Then it comes up about 3 a.m. By this time, I figure that something goes wrong, because Joe should be back by this time. I go into Mindy's and sit down for some coffee. And I'm no more than just tasting it when...
3: Hello there, Bronco.
1: Joe!
3: Yeah, me. Hey, you act very surprised.
1: To tell the truth, I never expect to see you alive.
2: Tell the truth, it's only because of you that I am alive.
1: Me? But Joe, I...
2: You're a very smart citizen, Broadway. I take your advice.
1: Advice? Look, Joe, I never give anybody advice.
2: Oh, yes, you do. Look, Broadway, tonight I pull the funniest gag I ever work on anybody. In fact, it's the work of a genius. There's only one little flaw in it.
1: What?
2: I have to let the cops in on it. In fact, I am on my way to see them when I look in and see you here. So I just stopped to tell you about it.

0: In fact, I am on my way to see them when I look in and see you here. So, I just stopped to tell you about it.
1: The cops? What for?
0: Why? Well, there's a murder rap over in Brooklyn, and I have to give myself up. Although, I do not think they can hold me. But we will see.
1: Joe, will you please tell me what happened?
0: Sure. I will tell you because you saved my life.
1: And Joe the Joker tells me a very odd story indeed. In fact, it is so odd that at first I do not believe it. But later, by reading the papers and getting a word here and there, I find out it is true. And what the payoff is, I will tell you in a minute.

0: Like I say, I am very surprised to see Joe the Joker still alive. I am even more surprised when he says that I saved his life by some advice I gave. I do not remember anything out of him, so it is with great interest indeed that I listen to him say,
1: "Sure, I follow your advice, Broadway. And here I am, alive and kicking."
0: Joe, will you please tell me what happened?
1: Sure. Well, you asked me if I just wrote to Donegal, remember?
0: Yeah, I remember.
1: All right. When you say that, it puts a bug in my ear, and I wonder, should I trust him? So I go over to Brooklyn a couple of hours early to the old junk near Frank.
0: Well, Frankie is supposed to be waiting for
1: me. Me, in a sense.
0: That is right. Okay, so you get there.
1: I hide in a closet. And pretty soon in comes Brooks, McGonagall, and Frankie. They start talking, but I'm not able to hear what they are saying. However, I do not like the way they are having their heads real close together. So when they leave, I leave also.
0: You come back over here without playing the gag you tell me about.
1: Flat, Broadway. You ever know me to pull up short on a rib?
0: No. Well, okay, so then what?
1: I am coming to that. I think to myself, what if Rope steps Frankie on?
0: That you will be in the sack.
1: Sure. Now, in that case, Frankie will take no chances on opening the sack because, naturally, he does not wish to be blasted.
2: There is a certain amount of good sense in that.
1: Well, certainly there is. Now, I figure this way. If Ropes does not tip Frankie, Frankie will open the sack. But if Ropes does give away the gag, then Frankie will not wait to open the sack, but may fire a few shots through it.
0: Without waiting to see who is in it.
1: Sure. Okay. Now, in that way, I would not be able to enjoy the joke.
2: Or anything else.
1: Sure. So what do? I will tell you. I tap Ropes McGonagall on the head when I meet him.
0: Wait a minute. You put Ropes in the sack he has got for you.
1: Why aren't you getting ahead of my story?
0: I wish to know the end. Tell me.
1: So, look. I take the sack and I deliver it to the old joint near Prospect. I put it in the middle of the room, then I hide in the closet again. I don't wait for long before I hear...

0: Maybe it is because your sense of humor is all gone, huh? Okay. Now I will let you out. Come on, Joe. The bag is open. Come on out.
1: So that's what happens in the old joint, Broadway. I wish you could see the look on Frankie's face when he opens the sack, and it serves him right. Serves him right for trying to play such a joke on me.
2: And I guess you figure it also serves Rooks McGonagall right for double-crossing you.
1: Rope? Who said anything about Rope? When Frankie opens the sack, he sees

0: The Damon Runyon Theater with John Brown as Broadway is directed by Richard Sandville, and the story is adapted for radio by Russell Hughes. Vern Carstensen is in charge of production. This is a Mayfair production.
1: Sometimes you take so much trouble making half their pudding, you forget to make
2: custard.
1: So Brown and Poulsen have made instant mix custard, real creamy custard like you'd expect from Brown and Poulsen. 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
1: Ian, do you know something? 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
2: Aye.
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2: Fantastic.
1: I mean, they look the same, don't they?
2: Might look the same, but they don't taste the same.
1: You can't tell the difference.
2: Well, I can. The cheap one's yours.
3: Bird's-eye. 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
5: You won't stop me from getting these logs through. My gun is pointed at your man's head. Now put your rifle down, or he'll be a long time dead.
6: Have Gun, Will Travel. Starring Mr. John Daner as Paladin. San Francisco, 1875. The Carlton Hotel, headquarters of the man called Paladin.

0: Yes. Who is it?
1: It's head boy.
0: Well, come in, head boy.
1: No, can't open door, Mr. Paladin. Arm is full.
0: Oh. All right. Wait a minute.
1: Oh. See, Mr. Paladin?
0: Good heavens, what's all that you're carrying?
1: Baseball things. You remember you said you teach hey boy how to play baseball? Hey, can I bring stuff in? Sit down?
0: Well, yes, of course.
1: Yeehaw. Oh, it's a great heavy mess learning to play baseball.
0: What on earth are all those things supposed to be, hey boy?
1: Bats.
0: Bats?
1: What do you think, Mr. Paladin?
0: Well, it looks like you brought every kind of stick you could find.
1: Oh, you saw. Wide ones, skinny ones, fat ones. Hey, boy, I have many basketball players to choose from.
0: Oh, I see.
1: You saw. Shall we get started, Mr. Paladin? Hey, boy, I want to tell all members of Chinese Imperial Dragon Club about your baseball. You take your bat now?
0: No, not now. Hey, boy, I've got to finish packing.
1: Oh, you leave today?
0: Well, yes, I thought you knew.
1: Oh, to see Macy Mitchell in Washington Territory?
0: That's right.
1: Oh, hey, boy, think you leave tomorrow.
0: Well, you've been so busy buying up all that baseball equipment, you've lost track of the days. You want to help me finish packing?
1: Yes, sir. So sorry, hey, boy, forgot.
0: There'll be plenty of time for your baseball lessons when I get back. You'll have all winter to practice.
1: Oh, you think Imperial Dragon Club have good team by springtime?
0: If they're as interested as you are, it should be one of the best teams in San Francisco.
1: Oh, very good. This make hey boy very important man in club.

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0: Elizabeth Mitchell had been in San Francisco attending a finishing school for young ladies when we met. We attended many parties together for a period of months. Then, during one of my absences, she left with no indication as to where she was going. Now, 6 months later, I had received a telegram from her saying that she was the owner of a logging camp near Palmer Junction in Washington Territory and that she needed me. I took a steamer to Seattle and there rented a horse for the ride into the Green River section of the Cascade Mountains. There was snow on the ground, and the air was strangely still as I rode through the tall, timbered mountain country.
1: All right, you've come far enough. Just stop where you are, mister.
0: All right.
1: Get down off your horse. You're a stranger in these mountains, ain't you?
0: Do you always shoot at strangers?
1: Nobody passes here. This is Mr. Hoffman's camp.
0: Well, look, I mean no harm to Mr. Hoffman. I'm looking for the logging camp. It belongs to Miss Mitchell.
1: Mitchell? And you turn around and go back where you came.
0: I've come too far for that.
2: Axel, what's going on there?
1: Stranger, Mr. Hoffman. He says he's going to that Mitchell.
0: No, give me that rifle. All right, now. Now, shall we find out what this is all about?
2: I've got you covered, mister.
0: Dan, my pistol is pointed at your man's head. Put your rifle down or he's dead.
2: No.
0: The rifle. Put it down.
2: All right. Who are you?
0: Makes no difference who I am. I told this man I was going to Miss Mitchell's camp, and that's where I'm going.
2: No one is allowed to cross my land to get there.
0: Then I'll go around.
2: No, you won't. I own all the land surrounding our camp.
0: All right. In that case, I'm going through. And Axel here will guide me.
1: No.
0: I think you will. Get up.
1: Now, Mr. Hoffman.
0: On your feet.
2: What he says, Axel. Mister, if you come to help her get those logs through, you're wasting your time. I'll stop you every way there is.
0: All I know is I've come because a lady called me. Now get out of my way.
3: Constipation is something people don't talk about much, but it can be a problem for anyone, even doctors. 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
0: Under the circumstances, the man called Axel was only too happy to direct me to Elizabeth's logging camp and then depart from my company. It was a typical camp with a sturdy main cabin, a cook shack, several other buildings for the work gang and the tool sheds. But something was wrong. There were no men working, and felled logs lay scattered about on the ground. They should have been in stacks for the trip to the mills. I dismounted and walked toward the cabin.
5: Paladin!
0: Hey!
5: Paladin!
0: Elizabeth!
5: Is it really you?
0: Oh.
5: Oh, I'm so glad to
0: Elizabeth,
5: see you.
0: It is good to see you, too. Now, here, let me just have a look at you.
5: I've changed, haven't I?
0: Oh, well, you're just as beautiful as ever, but I never expected to see you in these surroundings.
5: Well, this camp belonged to my father. He left it to me when he died 6 months ago.
0: Oh. Is that why you left San Francisco so suddenly?
5: Yes. Come on inside where it's warm. Oh, Paladin, I knew you'd come.
0: Well, you know, if your neighbor had his way, I wouldn't be here.
5: Oh, then you met Mr. Hoffman.
0: Oh, yes. And the giant, what's his name, Axel?
5: Axel Grundle.
0: Yeah.
5: Hoffman's woods boss. Sit down at the table and I'll pour you some coffee.
0: Good, I could use some. Elizabeth, why did he try to stop me?
5: Mr. Hoffman is the reason I sent for you. I need a man like you who knows his way around a gun. Here you are.
0: Thank you.
5: You see, after Father died, Hoffman bought up all the land that surrounds mine, and he won't let me cross his property to take my logs to the mill.
0: I see. Well, how many men do you have in your crew, Elizabeth?
5: My crew quit when they heard Hoffman had hired Axel. That man is a devil himself, and he'll make killers out of every one of Hoffman's men. My men were simply afraid, that's all. Max, my woods boss, is still with me. And then there's Jeff. He was a very good friend of Father's, and now you.
0: Well, we ought to hire some good men to work for you.
5: No. No. Until I get paid for the logs on the ground, I can't afford any men. There's money owed on this land as it is. And if I default on the payments, Hoffman gets it.
0: Well, how's that?
5: He bought the bank stock.
0: Ooh. He's kept himself busy, hasn't he? That noon, Elizabeth fixed lunch for us, and I met Jeff and Max for the first time. It was apparent that these two men had a deep respect for Elizabeth's father and had now transferred that devotion to his daughter. They had been trying to do everything they could to stop Hoffman from taking over the land, but they admitted that it was almost impossible. After lunch, Max showed me around the camp. Well, Max, what about Hoffman's woods boss? What kind of a man is he?
6: Axel?
0: Yeah.
6: Oh, shucks, he ain't no woodsman. He's a sailor, worked out of Seattle. He's a crack shot with a rifle, though, I know that. He started taking pot shots at the boys while they were working. Scared them all off that way.
0: Uh-huh. Then he's strictly Hoffman's strong-arm man, is that it?
6: Yeah. And that's why I brought you out to my shed here. There, come on in. Got something to show you. It's hid under my bunk.
0: Max, I'm more interested in seeing what equipment you've got for stacking those logs.
6: First things first, Paladin. Yeah, here she is.
0: Well, would you look at that? An old Jennings rifle.
6: Ain't she a beauty?
0: Yeah.
6: Still shoots, too. I figured you'd be all for going after Hoffman's gang with guns blazing, so I've been loading shells for it.
0: Max, I'm not here to kill people. The job to be done is to get those logs to the mills.
6: Can't be done, Paladin. We got no men. Even if we could stack them logs, there's no way to get them through. There's too much snow. No roads out, no engine, no team, nothing. Nothing but my old Jennings and that gun of yours.
0: Maybe there is a way to get the logs out.
6: How? Ain't a man here can top a spar tree. I can't climb no more, and Jeff don't know how.
0: Well, tell me, Max, how much equipment do you have for moving the logs?
6: All of it. But that ain't the problem. We could move this whole mountain of trees, but not without a high rigger.
0: Maybe I can do it, Max.
6: You? Oh, you ain't no woodsman.
0: I think I can trim a spar tree.
6: Somehow I doubt that. But even if you can, how are we going to get them logs to the mill?
0: Max, how long has the air been still like this?
6: What kind of a question is that?
0: The air. It's standing still. It's strange. How long?
6: Oh, 10-12 days. Why?
0: I'm not sure. I was just thinking about something an old Indian chief told me one time.
6: What was that?
0: Well, I'd rather not say right now. Maybe he was wrong.
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2: out below.
6: Miss Elizabeth, I never seen nothing like it. You told me that man was a gunman.
5: Only if he has to, Max. Mr. Paladin's a good man to have around.
6: He sure is, ma'am. There's only one thing.
5: What's that?
6: I don't agree with where he picked that spar tree.
5: Why?
6: Why, it's too close to that old dry riverbed. If we're going to stack logs, let him get closer to the road where we can get a team up here come springtime and get him out.
5: Springtime's too late, Max. It's now or never.
2: All right, Max, done. Send up that block and ropes, and we'll stack the logs.
6: What's use of it?
5: Do what he says, Max.
2: Come on, Max. Move.
0: It wasn't easy to get Max to agree to stack the logs where I wanted them, but finally the job was done. Now it was just a question of wait and hope. This went on for a week. Max and Jeff were getting edgy. It was all Elizabeth and I could do to keep Max from trotting down to Hoffman's place with his old Jennings rifle. But finally it came, what I had been waiting for. A Chinook wind. It comes, some people say, out of an old Indian's dreams. Others say it's the devil's breath on a particularly bad day. All I know is it came in dry and hot, and it lasted for 2 days.
8: Doggone it, Paladin, you was right. A Chinook wind, it's working. That snow's melting like it was summertime.
5: Look at that water come down.
9: Paladin!
5: Oh, that's Jeff.
6: Where'd he been anyway?
0: I sent him down the riverbed.
9: You were right, Paladin. Hoffman's onto our plan. He got Axel and his men building a log jam down below. According to law, he can claim every log that floats down there and stops on his property.
8: Concern him, Paladin. Let's go down there and shoot them all dead.
0: Max, if you don't settle down...
5: Paladin, you can't stop the logs from going now. The water's rising so fast, they'll be starting.
0: Wait a minute. Max, how much black powder do you have?
8: Enough to blow this mountain up. We use it for blasting out tree stumps.
0: Good.
5: What are you going to do?
0: Jeff, do you know how to use a pike?
9: Sure do.
0: All right, then. Now, you make a skid jam here. And when you hear a shot fired from down below, start the logs down. Will you do it?
9: You bet I will.
0: All right, come on, Max. Let's get that black powder.
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8: There they are, Paladin, sure enough.
0: Yeah.
2: Hey, those timbers where they'll count the moose.
8: Look, that axle's right in the middle where we got to plant this powder. How are we going to move him? I know. I'll shoot him from here.
0: No. If they hear the shot, they'd start the logs from up above. Now, listen carefully.
8: Yes, Paladin.
0: Max, I'll draw Axel off the jam they've built. Now, while I'm busy with him, you plant the black powder out there. Can you do it?
8: You bet I'll do it. Right smack in the center, all them logs that got stacked up.
0: That's right. Then get off the log jam in a hurry. I'll throw a shot at it and blow it up.
8: All right, Paladin. Good luck to us.
0: Right. Hey, you. You, Axel.
1: Call my name.
0: I did.
1: You. What do you want?
0: I come to fight you. I hear you were the toughest man ever to go to sea.
1: You skunk. I'll fight you. This time without a pistol at my head. I'll kill you. I'll break you in two.
0: Oh, no, you won't, my friend.
1: Come on, Axel.
11: Who's your gun?
12: My bare hands, I'll kill this man.
11: Get out of the way, Axel. I'll shoot him.
12: My bare hands, I will. I'll... You.
2: Lord, I killed him.
13: Yeah? You killed your own man.
2: I didn't. I never meant this to go so far. It was a mistake. Will they hold me for murder?
13: Yeah, I suppose they will. Even Axel had a right to live.
14: Paladin, that shot. You started the log.
13: All right, get off the jam, Max.
14: Did you see where I put the powder?
13: Yes, I can see it, but get out of the way.
14: Paladin, here comes the log. Shoot, shoot quick.
13: All right, Max.
8: Made it, Paladin. You made it. Look at them logs go through.

0: Hey, boy, sit down.
1: Oh, why sit down? Want to learn baseball?
0: Sit down.
1: Well, you saw, but... Hey, boy, figure to take many bats, balls, bird's cage, run around very much and learn that way, not sit in a stuffy room.
0: Hey, boy, if I'm going to teach you, we're going to start at the beginning.
1: Ooh.
0: Now, come in.
2: Here's tea you order, Mr. Father.
0: Oh, yes, bring it in. Just set it down, Miss Wong. Now, hey, boy, here's how the whole
2: thing... Hello, hey, boy, what you doing here?
1: Learning to play baseball.
2: Why?
1: Maybe get to be president of Imperial Dragon Club.
2: Oh.
0: Miss Wong.
2: Hey, psycho now.
0: Now, hey, boy, listen to this.
1: Yes, sir.
0: Baseball is played by two teams.
2: Hey, boy, not going to make it.
3: Brother, this miserable cold and my sinuses.
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Have Gun, Will Travel. 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Tonight's story was specially written for Have Gun, Will Travel by Tom Hanley. Featured in the cast were Barney Phillips, Lou Krugman, Ralph Moody, and Virginia Christine. 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

0: Here, do you know something? If you stop eating bird's eye beef burgers and eat these cheap ones, you'll save Mum enough money to buy me a Leeds United tracksuit.
1: Fantastic.
0: I mean, they look the same, don't they?
1: Might look the same, but they don't taste the same.
0: You can't tell the difference.
1: Well, I can. The cheap one's yours.
2: Bird's eye. Somehow other beef burgers just don't taste the same.
0: Here, do you know something? If you stop eating bird's eye beef burgers and eat these cheap ones, you'll save Mum enough money to buy me a Leeds United tracksuit.
1: Fantastic.
0: I mean, they look the same, don't they?
1: Might look the same, but they don't taste the same.
0: You can't tell the difference.
1: Well, I can. The cheap one's yours.
2: Bird's eye. Somehow other beef burgers just don't taste the same.
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5: That's sing, isn't it, S-I-G-N?
4: S-I-G-N is sign. Oh. That much I'm sure of so far.
5: Okay, I was just checking to see if you were alive. Huh?
4: You bet you're alive.
6: It's Groucho Marx in You Bet Your Life, the comedy quiz series produced and transcribed from Hollywood and brought to you by the DeSoto Plymouth Dealers of America, who invite you to see and drive the delightful, the lovely DeSoto for 1956.

0: Now, here he is, the one, the only...
1: One of nature's noblemen. Oh, that's me. Well, here I am again with $1,000 for one of our couples. And if any of them say the secret word, the duck will fly down and pay him $100, $101. Now, what were you saying?
2: Well, Groucho...
1: You haven't been saying anything.
2: No, I was waiting.
1: Even when you're talking.
2: Groucho, how'd you
1: like... You're a fine-looking fellow, Joe.
2: Groucho, Mrs...
1: I get a lot of fan mail about you. You know.
2: Oh, you do?
1: Yeah. They want me to get Don Wilson.
2: Groucho, I think we better go on. Mrs. Martha Box and Mr. Thurman Wade are waiting to talk to you.
1: Oh.
2: So, folks, you come in, please, and meet Groucho Marx.
1: Well, welcome, welcome for the DeSoto Plymouth Dealers. You say the secret word, you'll divide $101. It's a common word, something you see every day. Now, leave us see here. Mrs. Martha Box and Mr. Thurman Wade. Mr. Wade, we ought to get along swimmingly, huh?
3: Up to our ears.
1: Yes. Oh, I see. Where are you from, Wade, Thurman?
3: I'm from a small town in Virginia, Martinsville.
1: Oh.
3: It's in the foothills of the Blue Ridge. It's a small manufacturing town.
1: Can you sing that song about the Blue Ridge Mountains of Virginia?
3: I could.
1: Well, could you sing a few bars of it? In the Blue Ridge Mountains of Virginia.
3: No.
1: Well, why did you leave Virginia? On account of this song I just sang?
3: No, I joined the Navy, and I haven't been back to live except for a short period since.
1: Well, is there a Navy in Virginia?
3: No, we're, being on the Atlantic coast, we're part of the United States Navy there.
1: Oh, I didn't know that. Are you married?
3: Yes, I have a wife.
1: Mm-hmm. Getting some very careful answers from Thurman here. And you're Martha Box?
4: Yes, that's right.
1: Do you have any little packing cases at home?
4: No, unfortunately, I don't.
1: You don't, huh? Where are you from, Martha?
4: I'm from Reykjavik, Iceland.
1: You're from Iceland?
4: Yes.
1: Well, shiver my timbers. I'm freezing already.
4: Oh, it isn't so cold.
1: Do the people live in igloos in Iceland?
4: No, actually, it's a very modern town. It's,
1: You're not an Eskimo, huh?
4: No, I don't think I'm any relation, actually, to them.
1: No.
4: We're of Nordic descent.
1: And you're single?
4: No, I'm married.
1: Oh, you're married.
4: Mm-hmm.
1: Well, how'd you meet your husband, Martha? Is
4: he
1: an Icelander, too, or is he just a polar bear?
4: No, he was an officer in the Air Force during the war.
1: Oh. Now, what did your husband say to you when he proposed? Do you remember?
4: I don't recall that he said anything. I remember he gave me a ring, and I just said yes.
1: He gave you a... What do you mean? Did he call you on the telephone?
4: No. We were coming home from a dance.
1: You were coming home from a dance?
4: Mm-hmm.
1: And that's all there was to it? He gave you the
4: that's
1: ring?
4: That's all there was to
1: it. He didn't say, will you marry me or do you
4: no,
1: love me?
4: No, I don't remember it, and I cannot pin him down either. He
1: well,
4: can't
1: has he ever
4: it
1: said
4: either.
1: That he loves you?
4: Oh, yes.
1: I'm just curious.
4: Oh, yeah. All the time.
1: You know, all the time? Doesn't he ever say when is dinner ready or anything? Well,
4: usually I'm
1: why
4: the one who says
1: don't you clean my room or something?
4: Ready.
1: Huh? Who's been using my toothbrush? You just keep saying all day long, I love you?
4: No.
1: That can get
4: no
1: pretty
4: problem.
1: Dreary after a while, you know?
4: We talk about books, and we talk about a little bit about science, and we read poetry. We do a lot of
1: nice.
4: Things.
1: Oh, that's nice. You have a very idyllic existence. Mr. Wade, what kind of work do you do now that you've left the Virginia Navy?
3: Well, I'm still with the Navy, however, in a civilian capacity.
1: Oh, and what is your capacity? About 2 quarts?
3: A couple of jiggers.
1: Oh.
3: I'm a training supervisor of civilian employees at the Long Beach, California Naval Shipyard. Evenings, I teach speed reading at Long Beach City College.
1: Speed reading?
3: Yes.
1: Well, you mean you teach people to read faster?
3: That's just about the sum of it.
1: Oh, I should think just getting people to read at all would be an achievement.
3: That often is.
1: Well, what is the normal speed for reading? I can read a billboard going 60. Is that about par? I mean, if it's just one word on it, I mean.
3: The adults with whom I work, starting reading speed is about 235 words a minute.
1: 235? Well, that sounds like a lot of words to me. How fast do you read?
3: Well, it depends on the material, Groucho. You shift gears.
1: Well, let's say it was the Kinsey Report.
3: Slowly.
1: Slowly, yeah.
3: I have been tested at about 6,120 words a minute.
5: Is that RPM, revolutions?
3: Words per minute. Oh. WPM.
5: Oh. I didn't know there were 6,000 words. How do you explain the fact you can read so much faster than the average dolt?
3: I probably haven't met the average dolt.
5: However, you have. You may not be aware of it, but you have.
3: Well, he didn't identify himself as such.
5: Well, I thought you would gather it by this time.
3: But this reading thing is a matter of training.
5: It is, huh?
3: Even you could learn to read faster.
5: You mean I could read 1,000 words a minute?
3: Easily.
5: That's impossible. I can't read at all now. Well, how do you teach people to read faster? Do you touch a match to the top of the page?
3: No. I haven't tried that. I might. You teach them to see more.
5: That's known as a literary hot foot.
3: Teach them to see more in a shorter period of time to...
5: You keep mentioning Seymour. Is that a friend of yours?
3: As in S-double-E.
5: Oh. Well, go on with this. I didn't mean to interrupt you.
3: You teach them to see more in a shorter period of time and teach them to understand what they see, not to stumble over these unfamiliar words.
5: I see. How long would it take you to read, Tolstoy's War and Peace? That's over 1,000 pages.
3: Oh, that'd probably take an hour and a half.
5: Well, how do you know you could read it that fast?
3: Well, I've read similar books. I read, I think, From Here to Eternity in about 54 minutes.
5: Mm-hmm. I read Photoplay magazine the other night, and it took me 3 hours and 10 minutes. Simon, you ought to be a whiz at our quiz game, and here's a good chance to find out. 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
5: 100? 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
3: X-rays.
5: That is right. That's right, X-rays.
2: And you now have $200.
5: Now you have $200. What are you going to go for?
3: $90.
5: $90? What is the most malleable of all metals?
3: Lead.
5: No. It says gold here.
2: Well, you lost half the $200. You still have $100.
5: All right. Now, don't get discouraged. You've got two more questions. You want to go for $80 now?
4: Yes.
5: What do you call the large veins on either side of the neck?
3: Jugular veins.
5: That's right. That's jugular veins is right. Huh?
2: You now have $180.
5: Now, what are you going to go for? 70?
3: The latest says 70.
5: Okay. What do you call the force that impels matter outward from the center of rotation?
3: Centrifugal.
4: Yes.
3: Centrifugal force.
5: Centrifugal force is right. You're a real smart guy.
2: And you wind up with $250.
5: Well, thanks and good luck from the DeSoto Plymouth dealers.
3: Thank you, Groucho.
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1: 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It's a common word. It's a common word, something you see every day. Mrs. Carmen Altamare, that's
7: yes,
1: you.
7: Sir.
1: Well, you're a fine-looking woman, Carmen.
7: Thank you.
1: Do you mind if I call you Carmen?
7: Not a bit.
1: You can call me Preferred. That's a stock market, common and preferred. How old are you, Carmen? And if you don't care to divulge this information, it's all right with me.
7: 68, Groucho.
1: 68?
7: Yes, ma'am.
1: Well, you're a very young-looking 68.
7: Thank you for the compliment.
1: Where are you from, Carm?
7: I'm from Italy.
1: You're from where?
7: From Italy.
1: You're from Italy?
7: Yes.
1: How long have you been married, Carmen?
7: In a few days, I'm going to be a golden wedding anniversary.
1: Golden wedding?
7: Yes, sir.
1: That's wonderful. Do you have anything to show for the last 50 years?
7: I've got five children.
1: Five children, huh?
7: Yes, sir.
1: Well, stick around, Carmen. I'll be back. Right now, I'd like to talk to this gentleman here. I hope you don't think I accidentally ignored you. I really did it deliberately.
8: Just relax.
1: Yes. You're a Philip Schutz?
8: That's right, Groucho.
1: You don't mind my snide remarks?
8: No, Groucho, no.
1: I know you wouldn't. What kind of work do you do?
8: Well, I'm a lawyer, Groucho.
1: A lawyer?
8: Yes, sir.
1: No wonder you don't care what I say. Right now, you've got enough witnesses for a $50,000 slander suit. With two pair of pants. What kind of a lawyer are you?
8: Well, I have a general practice in the two major fields of law, Groucho.
1: Two major fields? Well, what are the two major fields of law? Honest and crooked?
8: Groucho, criminal and civil law.
1: That's what I said, honest and crooked. Huh? Well, when you practice criminal law, do you keep a civil tongue in your head?
8: Sometimes it's expedient, Groucho. No.
1: Well, what makes a successful lawyer, in your opinion, Philip?
8: Well, I think it's a combination of preparation, patience, perseverance, and wealthy clients.
1: You're a very practical man, Philip.
8: We try to.
1: Are they still wealthy after you get through representing them?
8: Well, that is a matter of opinion, Groucho.
1: I mean, there's a difference of opinion between you and the client.
8: Frequently.
1: Well, you both know how to play this crooked game that we're going to foister on you, huh?
8: I've heard something about it.
1: Yes, now you're partners, and remember, we want one answer between you.
2: In the race for the $1,000, the first couple won $250, and the secret word is sign.
1: Now, you selected a dictionary quiz, and you ought to be pretty good at this.
8: May I consult with my partner?
1: Yes, you certainly can.
8: Partner, how about a...
7: You're the boss, Filippa.
8: I'm going to go $100.
7: Yes, you go $100.
1: $100?
7: You're the boss.
8: That's what I said.
1: Okay, what is the word meaning a hater of mankind?
8: It's a hedonist.
1: Huh? Oh, I'm sorry. It's misanthrope.
8: You're correct.
1: Cynic, misanthrope.
2: You now have $50.
1: All right, don't get discouraged. You got three more chances. You want to go for 90, 50, 60? What is it?
8: $90, Grant.
1: What does the word obese mean?
8: Obese means...
1: O-B-E-S-E.
8: Means very fat.
1: That's right. Fat, stout. That's correct. That's right. I like it.
2: You now have $140.
1: Now, what do you want to go for?
8: $80, Grant.
1: $80.
8: Yes, sir.
1: What is a talisman? And I don't mean the rose by that name.
8: A talisman is a medallion or a medal of some significance.
1: Well, all right, it's a good luck charm. I would say that's close enough.
2: You now have $220.
1: Yeah, now what are you going to go for, 70?
8: $70 is satisfied.
1: If maternal means pertaining to a mother, what is the word that means pertaining to a brother?
8: Fraternal.
1: Fraternal is right.
2: And you wind up with $290.
1: Thanks and good luck from the DeSoto Plymouth Dealers.
2: Groucho, just before we went on the air, our studio audience selected Mrs. Sylvia Feldman to be on the show, and her partner is Mr. A. Purvis Pullen. So, folks, you come in, please, and meet Groucho Marx.
1: Welcome to Your Bet Your Life. Say the secret word and divide $101. It's a common word, something you see every day.
5: Sylvia Fellman, since we have to start someplace, I'll start with you. Where are you from, Sylvia?
9: New York City, but I've been here since 1940.
5: Oh. No, you're from New York, eh? Whereabouts in New York?
9: A little bit of every place in New York.
5: Oh, well, that's a nice part of New York, I think. This here, I don't believe this, but it says here that your name is Purvis Pullen?
10: Yeah, A Purvis Pullen.
5: A Purvis. Well, that's an error, isn't it?
10: No, that's my real name.
5: Actually, that's your name?
10: Yeah, A Purvis Pullen.
5: Oh. Mm-hmm. Well, that's ridiculous. There's nobody named A Purvis Pullen. Let's take your name one hunk at a time. Now, what does the A stand for?
10: Well, the A stands for A.
5: You're just A. You have no name at all. You're just an initial, is that it?
10: Uh-huh. A Purvis. They call me Perv for short.
5: Perv?
10: Perv, uh-huh.
5: How about Pullen? Does that stand for anything?
10: Well, Pullen is...
5: Taffy, isn't it?
10: No, Pullen is an English name. It dates back to 1150.
5: That's toffee AD. In English, isn't it?
10: No, Pullen is in English, it means chicken. It's like the pullet. It means chicken, Pullen.
5: You're too tall for a chicken. You could be an ostrich. I don't see how you could... Can you cackle?
10: You mean make a noise like a chicken?
5: Cackle. Isn't that what cackle is?
10: Huh? Yeah, exactly.
5: Huh?
10: Yeah, want to try it?
5: Yeah, let's see you cackle, huh?

0: A pavis, that's magnificent. You could pass for a rooster without any trouble at all. Keep a sharp eye out, Pavis. You may wind up in a fricassee. It's a pretty hungry-looking crowd out there. What sort of work do you do, Pavis?
1: Well, I'm a toy salesman. That is, I'm the sales manager for the Schuco toys. They're little imports from Nuremberg, U.S.-owned Germany. And the company that I work for is the Sacca-Dietrich Company in San Clemente, California.
0: Oh. Well, when you open the door, what do? Do you cackle and say, here comes pulling?
1: Well, sometimes I do, but right. I just show my wares. I have little toys, and there's different kinds of toys, like, for instance...
0: Is that any good?
1: Yeah, that's good. It's a rooster.
0: Well, yours wasn't a rooster, huh?
1: Mine was a hen.
0: It was a hen,
1: yeah.
0: Huh? Well, how does it...
1: A rooster...
0: Well, that's not much better than mine, huh?
1: No.
0: Well, Sylvia, let's find out some more things about you. Do you have a job, or are you busy keeping house?
2: I'm a party consultant, Groucho.
0: You're a party consultant?
2: That's right.
0: Which party do you consult, the Republicans or the Democrats? Huh?
2: I plan parties where people have fun.
0: Well, can't they do that without your help?
2: They can have the party, but they might not do it as correctly, and they'd have a great deal more anxiety if they did it themselves.
0: I see. Well, say I wanted to throw a real big party, someone around 310 pounds. No, big party with about 100 kids, circus clowns, elephants, you know, the works.
2: Yes, well, once we
0: I might even go as high as $20. Now, what would I get for my money?
2: For $20, you'd get a lot of conversation, but if you wanted to do it right, you'd have to spend about from $300 to $500.
0: You're kidding, aren't you?
2: No.
0: $500?
2: For 100 children.
0: I can get... Did I say 100 children?
2: That's what I thought you said.
0: That's $5 a head, huh? Well, Sylvie, you may not realize it, but will you cackle again for me? That's what your party did. It just laid an egg. No? But is that all you do, cackle like a chicken? I'm not, underemphasizing the importance of that.
1: Well,
0: appreciate it. I think it's a magnificent talent. But
1: As a child, I started imitating. I do about 375 birds, 75 animals, 14 snakes, and 5 insects.
0: Oh. Can you imitate a bee?
1: A bee? Yes, I can do a bumblebee.
0: Give us a bee. He even killed it for you, huh? Well, you certainly know a lot about the birds and the bees, Pavis. And what you've learned in the woods should come in pretty handy in the city. Can you trumpet like an elephant?
1: I can cackle like a gobble, like a gobble, turkey gobbler.
0: Well, that's hardly an elephant, but give us that. Can you imitate any animals besides your husband, Sylvia?
2: No, I can plan any parties that you'd want to have.
0: Well, you have a one-party mind, I can see that. Now, you both know how to play You Bet Your Life, huh? I presume you do.
3: In the race for the $1,000, the second couple leads with $290.
0: Now, you select the small towns and cities of the United States. I'm going to list 6 cities and towns all in the same state, and you can tell me in what state they're located. Remember, the more the questions, the harder it is. Can you imitate any animals, George?
4: No, I wish I could.
0: Let's see you do a chicken.
4: I can't
0: well,
4: do
0: try,
4: it.
0: Well, try it. I did a rooster before.
4: I'm no good at these things.
0: Woo-hoo! Go on, tear loose.
4: It would sound about like that, I think.
0: Well, try it, huh?
4: Well, which one do you want?
0: The rooster, the one I just did. Come on.
4: Oh, that's ridiculous.
0: Of course it's ridiculous, and I'm not an imitator either, but the audience is hungry to hear you do a rooster. Now, come on. Tear loose with a rooster. You did fine. Many a rooster changes sex in the middle of the road. Right? All right, now what do you want to start with, 10? I don't want you to think that I'm the only one up here with talent. He's loaded with talent, but he rarely gets an opportunity to display it, that's all. What are you going to start with, 10, 50, or 100, anything?
1: $90.
0: Here are the towns and cities. Now, you tell me what state they're in. North Hero, Montpelier, Newfane, Rutland, Bennington, and Brattleboro. What state are they in? You want the cities again?
1: Yeah, name them again.
0: North Hero, Montpelier, Newfane, Rutland, Bennington, and Brattleboro.
1: New Hampshire.
0: We don't know, guess. Well, yeah, there are three very well-known cities. There's Bennington, Brattleboro, and Rutland. It's Vermont.
1: Vermont.
0: I'm surprised
1: at
0: you.
1: I think of the New England states.
0: You see, if it had been Rhode Island, you'd have been able to do it because you imitate a chicken, and that's where the Rhode Island Red comes from, huh?
4: Yeah. Well, you still have $50.
0: Okay. I used to know a communist in Providence up there. He was called a Rhode Island Red. That isn't true at all. I don't know any communists.
1: Okay.
0: What are you going to go for?
1: $100.
0: Here are the towns and cities: West Kingston, East Greenwich, Manville, Pawtucket, Valley Falls, and Cranston. What is the state? Manville, East Greenwich, Greenwich, I guess is pronounced. West Kingston, Pawtucket, Valley Falls, and Cranston.
1: New York?
0: No, it's Rhode Island. You should have known that.
4: Well, you now have $25.
2: We're not doing too good.
0: $80 you're going to go for?
1: Okay, $80.
0: Here are the towns and cities: Oskaloosa, Grinnell, Winterset, Mason City, and Waverly. What is the state?
1: Iowa.
0: That's right, that's right.
4: You now have $105.
0: $70. In what state are these towns and cities? Tallulah, St. Bernard, New Iberia, Shreveport, Farmerville, and New Rhodes.
1: Oh, that's in Louisiana.
0: That's right. Louisiana is right.
4: And you wind up with $175.
0: Thanks, and good luck from the DeSoto Plymouth dealers. Did a fine job.
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1: I'll give you 15 seconds to decide on a single answer between you. 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The richest and best-known gold mine now in operation in the United States is located near Lead, South Dakota. For $1,000, what is the name of this famous mine?
2: I don't know. I'd have to take a guess. I'm sure I don't know.
3: Well, you're allowed to do that.
2: When do I make it?
3: As soon as the music starts.
1: Okay, what is the answer to it decided upon?
2: It's a considered guess. It's called Boulder.
1: No, I'm sure sorry. It's a very famous name, and you'll know it. It's Homestake.
2: I'll never up, never in. Bro.
1: No, that's right. So that means the big question next week will be worth $1,500. Well, you lost the big money, but they won how much in the quiz, George?
0: $290.
1: Congratulations, and thanks to both of you and to all of our contestants on the show tonight. Out of it, Edgy.

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0: Show, when the big question will be worth $1,500. 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
1: Come in. Oh, now it's you again.
2: Yes, me again, Saint. 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
1: That's not my price, McGath.
2: Well, then what do you want? Go on, make an offer.
1: I want the man who killed John Daniels.
2: Daniels? Treasury Department guy?
1: Yes.
2: What do you got to do with him?
1: He was a friend of mine. I want the boy who cut him down, McGarrett.
2: That is one boy you ain't gonna get, Saint.
1: Oh. Oh, the big shot did it himself,
2: the
1: eh?
2: The big shot did it himself.
1: And then I'll settle for him.
2: You settle in your grave first. You're gonna have to make an awful lot of first down step across that goal line, Mr. Templar.
1: Oh, I've got some trick plays I expect to use. Deception against power. It sometimes works, McGarrett.
2: I always heard you were a smart pants. I guess I heard wrong. You think I'm tough?
1: Tough enough.
2: Well, just wait till you see what you got to go through before you even get within hog-calling distance of the big shot, Saint. Well, you see. And to top it off, there ain't but two guys in this town even know who he is.
1: Who are the two, McGuire?
2: Goodbye, Saint. Martini and Shaw, the best undertakers in town.
1: Who are the two guys who know who the big shot is, McGarrett?
2: Don't come no closer, Saint. This gun spits poison. Lead poison.
1: Yeah, that gun looks good on you, McGarrett. It sort of rounds out the picture of what the well-dressed bum is wearing this season.
2: Stay where you are, Saint, or I'll show you what the well-dressed snooper wears in this town. A perforated vest. Now keep back there. Keep back there.
1: Thank you. I'll add this piece of lethal hardware to my collection, McGarrett. And if you don't start the sort of conversation piece I want to hear, you go into my collection, too.

0: I don't know nothing.
1: I know, but I'm not interested in your lack of formal education. It's the name of two people I'm concerned with.
0: I don't know. Oh, my arm. Let go of my arm.
1: The name.
0: It was a dame. She knew Mr. Pig, the only dame he ever went for.
1: Dame named what?
0: Rose. Rose Taylor. Let go of my arm.
1: The other name.
0: You'll kill me if I tell her.
1: I'll kill you if you don't.
0: The other name. Al Boston.
1: Al Boston.
0: Yeah, go. Let go.
1: Very well, McGarrett. Rose Taylor and Al Boston.
0: I warned you, Sink. You ain't scoring against this team. You better get...
1: I heard you, McGarrett. Now, as my old grandmother used to say, out, bum, out.

0: I'm coming.
1: Do I know you?
2: Not yet, Rose.
3: Not ever.
2: Come now, Rose. Is it polite to shut the door on a man's toes? I give you my word I'm not a brush salesman. Why, I haven't got a brush to my name.
1: Then I'll give you one. Scram, mister. I don't like supers.
3: Stop pushing you.
1: All right, so you're in. So what do we do now, dance?
2: Yes, or sing, perhaps.
1: You couldn't buy a song from me.
2: Not even a little song? A man's name?
1: Who?
2: The man behind the men behind the guns, Rose. Mr. Important.
1: That's no small music, mister. That's the whole opera.
2: Are you afraid of him too, Rose?
1: In this town, the best way to stay healthy is to stay afraid. I'm scared of everyone, mister. I'm even scared of you.
2: Maybe I should have taken off the pumpkin head when Halloween was over, like the rest of the children.
1: You've got a bug buzzing inside you, mister. It's going to get you killed unless you stop it from asking the wrong kind of questions. What's your target, anyway?
2: My target? The electric chair. And I intend to dump my ammunition squarely in it. A man named John Daniels was killed by a man I'm going to meet very soon.
1: You're dead, mister. You're all dead. All that's needed to make it legal for the buzzards is for you to lie down. Oh, you're dead.
2: Well, as long as I don't know it, it won't hurt me.
1: You better go. If anyone knew I was within 10 yards of a guy as red hot as you, mister, they'd burn me down, too. Please, go.
2: Where can I find the big shot?
1: I never heard tell of any big shot. You're barking up the wrong tombstone, mister.
2: You're a morbid little girl, aren't you?
1: Like I said, in this town, death is always looking in on you. Anyone you meet can be the butcher, even you. Now go, I'm scared. What if someone tailed you to me? What if... What's that?
3: Shh.
1: You were tailed. You must have got into the fire escape and...
3: Down, get down. Rose.
1: You were tailed. You...
3: Rose. Rose.
2: Yes. Yes, I was tailed. Too bad you were the one who had to be tagged.

0: Mr. Templer. I'm glad you decided to visit the office of the district attorney voluntarily. It does save you the embarrassment of my picking you up, doesn't it?
1: Yes, Mr. Richards, but it also saves you the embarrassment of trying to pick me up. Why this sudden desire to entertain me, Mr. Richards?
0: I'm not entertaining you, Saint. I'm holding you for murder.
1: I repeat, why?
0: You were in the same room when Rose Taylor was killed.
1: Oh?
0: So the least I can do to uphold my oath of office, Mr. Templer, is to jug you. As, shall we say, a material witness?
1: It's nice material, Mr. Richards, but it makes a badly fitting suit.
0: Why was she killed?
1: Because she was one of the two people who knew the name of your local head crumbum.
0: She told you?
1: I wasn't given enough time to convince her that she should before someone decided it was the 4th of July. But there are other ways to search him out and make sure he keeps his date.
0: His date, Mr. Templer?
1: Yes, with the chair that men sit in only once. A certain John Daniels was a friend of mine from childhood. I was a pallbearer at his funeral, Mr. Richards.
0: And so?
1: The bullet in his back made his coffin awfully heavy. And it got heavier in retrospect when I heard the district attorney had called the case closed.
0: I had to close it. I'd gone up every alley and they were all dead end. There were too many live cases that needed my staff's attention.
1: I know, so I'm playing it my way. I've gone up the same blind alleys in the past few days. Now I'm in an alley with a freeway at the end of it.
0: You mean you know who killed Daniel?
1: Yes. Mr. Number One, the big shot himself. Now all I have to do is learn his name.
0: Huh. Is that all?
1: And, of course, take him.
0: Yeah, I ought to lock you up for your own safety.
1: You should, but you won't. In fact, you can't.
0: No?
1: No. Because I took the liberty to do a little press agenting.
0: What?
1: I told the newspapers that I'd be here both today to have a talk and tomorrow morning at 10 o'clock to deliver a murderer. The people in this town might not approve of your not giving me the chance.
0: All right. Until 10 tomorrow. I'll expect you, Mr. Templer, with or without your victim.
1: I'll be here.
0: I know you'll be here, Mr. Templer. The only question is, will you be here dead or alive?

0: Templar. Simon Templar?
1: Yes, I... Oh, you startled me. For a moment, I thought you were someone else.
0: Who, Mr. Templar?
1: Someone who couldn't possibly walk up to me on the street. Who are you?
0: Her sister.
1: Rose Taylor's sister?
0: The late Rose Taylor's sister, Mr. Templar. But does one call you saint?
1: It doesn't matter.
0: Why did you kill her?
1: There's only one possible answer to that. I didn't.
0: I don't believe you. No, don't reach into that pocket, saint. Not unless you're completely bored with life.
1: Bored? Oh, on the contrary. So far, my life with you has been one continual round of excitement.
0: Next, I suppose, you'll suggest we fly away to the cosmos.
1: Oh, something like that. Only I had the bar up the street in mind as the place to fly away to.
0: I don't drink with people I don't trust. So let's fly my way. Come. And in case you're thinking of lingering, remember, I've got a hand in my pocketbook. And a finger that isn't convinced you didn't kill Rose.
1: I bet it's a 25 with a mother-of-pearl handle.
0: You win the bet. It's a small gun, but when the bullets hit, they feel big. Come.
1: Where are we going?
0: Someone wants to see you.
1: And you were delegated to haul me in, a mere girl with a mere 25.
0: I wasn't delegated, mister. I begged for the job.
1: I'm flat.
0: Don't be. I begged for the job because I was hoping you'd try not to come. Rose was my only sister. Come on, come on.
1: One more question before I decide whether or not to be shot or hijacked. Whom are we calling on?
0: Al Boston. I'm his secretary. He wants to see you.
1: Rest your trigger finger, lady. That's exactly what I feel like doing, too.

0: body the saint. I had Jackie bring you over because I want to warn you to lay off, saint.
1: The last time you warned me to lay off, Al, you wound up serving time.
0: Well, I've smartened up, saint. I don't bite off more than I can swallow no longer. Now, what's making your ear itch?
1: Who's the big boss, Al?
0: For how much?
1: You mean you'll tell for money?
0: Can you think of a better thing to get paid off in? I told you I've smartened up. I don't squeeze triggers for a living no more, saint.
1: Oh, what type of wrongdoing do you specialize in now, Al?
0: I'm in charge of the big boss's books.
1: You mean there's penthouse and Cadillac money in that?
0: Well, that depends on how the books are kept, saint. I've got a system. And the only guy knows who the big boy is. And I'm the only guy knows what his take is. He trusts me like a Siamese twin.
1: And you repay his trust by robbing him.
0: It's all in the racket. Like I've been telling you, I've smartened up. Nobody knows it, saint, but your pal Daniels was here in town on my private invitation.
1: You mean you sent for the Treasury Department?
0: Sure. It's like this. The big boy pulls in 7 figures a year on his businesses. And naturally, he don't pay no taxes to Mr. Whiskers.
1: No, naturally.
0: There's a fortune to our uncle in back tax stuff. Only our uncle don't know he's got it coming. So I thought he should.
1: Out of patriotism, of course.
0: Yeah, out of patriotism. They always treated me so nice in Leavenworth. Out of patriotism and 10%, saint.
1: 10%?
0: Yeah. That's what Uncle Sammy's kept me in for helping to catch a tax dodger. Trouble was, the boss got wise to what Daniels was up to and gave him one through the lungs.
1: Well, how fortunate he didn't get wise to you, Al.
0: Yeah. But I've smartened up, saint. I've smartened up.
2: The package just came, Al. Feels like ledgers.
0: Oh, yeah, I've been expecting that, Jackie. I better get into these books right away.
2: I'm going out. Goodbye, Al.
0: Goodbye.
1: Another set of books to juggle, Al?
0: Yeah, from one of the joints. I better open this up and see which one.
3: Al, stop it! Get down! Al! Al!
0: Oh. Like I told you, saint. I've smartened up.
1: Yes. You've smartened up, Al. But I'm afraid someone else is just a little smarter.
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2: Another bourbon old-fashioned, please.
1: How many do you think it'll take to drown out the explosion in your ears, Jackie?
2: Well, you followed me, Snicker. I was afraid you might.
1: Little girls who don't want to be followed shouldn't wear Chanel No. 5 and strapless evening gowns, and particularly the latter. And they shouldn't carry bombs around, either.
2: You can't pin that on me.
1: As long as you're wearing that particular evening gown, I'm inclined to believe you. But you did serve up the bomb, didn't you?
2: Look. I didn't know the bomb was there. Tell me, Al, is he...
1: Yes, Mr. Boston is deader than the city he named himself after. There'll be others unless you...
2: I know all the answers with that one. And even if I did...
1: You wouldn't tell me.
5: How right you are. I'm too young to die like Rose did. I'm not in any racket. I don't know it.
1: It's amazing how few people in this town admit to knowing anything. Must be graft in the public school system.
5: No. Fear. The nervous system. The only thing people in this town aren't afraid of is getting arrested.
1: There have been cities like this before, Jackie. And in 9 cases out of 10, when the local Mussolini was eliminated, the lesser rat scampered off the ship.
5: It's a big hunk you've bitten off of yourself, Robin Hood. I wonder if you can swallow through. Goodbye.
1: You're leaving? And I was beginning to enjoy our conversation. Also the Chanel No. 5 and everything else.
5: I noticed you were enjoying yourself. Pleasant memories.
1: Where are you going?
5: I'm going to find a safety zone. I'm leaving town. Don't be surprised if you get a postcard with a picture of the Arch of Triumph.
1: Goodbye, Jackie. And good luck.
5: You're the one who needs the luck. I hope you get him. Rose was a good kid.
1: I'll get him.
5: She was a good kid.
1: And thanks for the nice fat tip.
5: Tip? I don't know what you're talking about.

0: Well, Mr. Templer, how convenient of the newspaper to keep its reference files open at night.
1: Are you a professional busybody, or have you an axe to grind, too?
0: Oh, dear me, I'm not a busybody, Mr. Templer, nor do I have an axe to grind. Merely a gun to shoot, Mr. Templer.
1: You know, someday, somewhere, a man will come up to me on a dark street and merely ask me for a light.
0: I doubt it. I'm afraid your saintly stay in this world of tears and chaos is drawing to its close, Mr. Templer. This time you've poked up the wrong fire. You seem nervous, Mr. Templer.
1: Who are you?
0: Does it matter? We'll be acquainted such a short time.
1: Well, I'd just like to know who it is that I'm to come back and haunt.
0: Very well. I'm known to the exceedingly few who know me as the Professor.
1: The Professor? I've had guns pulled on me by cops, cranks, crooks, and coroners, but I believe you're the very first professor.
0: I don't mean to disillusion you, Mr. Templer, but I was merely an assistant professor.
1: Oh, I'm still impressed.
0: If you don't mind, the car's over there.
1: After you, Professor.
0: Please, no jokes. I assure you this is a most serious matter. Come. Here we are. You will get in, please.
1: Oh, after you. Oh, no, I forgot. You're not in much of a mood for joking, are you?
0: No. Not unless the joke is mine. Like this one.
1: Oh.
2: Yeah. You hit him just a little harder, boys. You could have saved yourself some bullets.
0: I pay you to drive the car, Stephen, not to offer suggestions.
2: Okay, boys. Where through the country?
0: First, we'll go to the place, Stephen. There are some questions I want Mr. Templer to answer. Questions that may require a soundproof room.

0: Wake up, Mr. Templer.
1: Oh, so there really is someone like you. I didn't think I deserved that bad a dream.
0: Bloody but unbowed, eh, Mr. Templer? For a moment, I was afraid I might have been a trifle too energetic on your skull.
1: I hate to boast, Professor, but my skull's been creased before by experts. In fact, it has more treads in it than Goodrich puts in his tires.
0: Still fond of your little jokes, I see. How unfortunate they must be wasted on me. You see, I'm a humorless man.
1: So I've noticed.
0: I brought you here to ask you some questions, Mr. Templer.
1: You should have warned me, Professor. I'm afraid I didn't come prepared for a quiz.
0: I have various means of preparing you, Mr. Templer. So to begin, to whom did you describe your suspicions concerning a certain man's identity?
1: A certain man? You wouldn't be meaning the big man, would you? The head rat?
0: I have reason to believe you know who he is. Whom have you confided in?
1: Not prepared, Professor.
0: Shall we try the question once again?
1: Yes, but something tells me you'll never pay me the $64.
0: I can't tell you how impatient I am for your answer, Mr. Templer. You see, after you've finished talking, I have other things planned for you.
1: How nice of you to take me, a mere stranger, in tow like this. I must remember to return all your courtesies when you untie me.
0: Talk!
1: Certainly. But to the district attorney.
0: Yes, I read about your boast to emulate the Northwest Mounted by bringing in your man to the district attorney. Pity you won't keep the date. What is it, Stephen?
2: I thought you might be wanting me for something, boss.
0: No, Stephen. When I want you... Stephen! The door! How many times must I tell you to keep it closed? You fool! You know how I feel about an open door.
2: But no bugs came in, boss. There practically ain't any this time of the year anyway.
0: You tell me, a former professor of entomology.
1: Assistant professor.
0: Please, Stephen. Leave at once before I do something we'll both be sorry for.
2: Okay, boss, okay.
0: Fool.
1: You know, it took me a little time to catch on to your particular type of insanity, Professor, but I see it all now.
0: Do you, Mr. Templer?
1: A professor of entomology, eh? The study of insects. And you studied them so hard, Professor, you're cracked.
0: Silence!
1: You're not in the classroom now with your students and your specimen bottles, Professor. You're in the big leagues now, in the World Series, Professor. You got to know everything there was to know about insects, didn't you? You knew them so well, you became afraid of them.
0: Shut up!
1: It is something to get afraid of when you turn your imagination loose on the subject, Professor. When you consider how many millions of insects there are for each human being.
0: Stop it! I said stop it!
1: There's a fly on your sleeve,
0: no.
1: Professor.
0: Stop it!
1: And I think I just saw a mosquito.
0: I said stop it!
1: Look, a moth!
0: No! No! Stop it!
1: Look over there!
0: Stop!
1: Crickets, Professor!
0: Roaches!
1: Locusts! Spiders! Spiders!
0: Help!
1: You have to untie me if you want me to help you.
0: What time?
1: You'll have to, Professor. Grasshoppers over there, Professor. And there's a centipede. Roaches, Professor. Roaches.
0: Yes. Yes, I'll tell you. Oh, help me. Help me.
1: Yeah.
0: There. Now you can save me. Oh, please. Please help me.
1: Certainly, the first thing to do is to get all these crawling, sliding things out of your mind.
0: Oh,
1: that's easy. All you have to do is relax. Looks like I'll be able to keep my date with the district attorney after all, Professor. My old grandmother used to say, net to you.

0: So you kept your word, Mr. Templer. You're here. And alive.
1: Yes, I'm here, despite the obstacle course of desperados I've run through since our last little talk, Mr. Richards.
0: I'm sorry to say I don't see you a prisoner, Mr. Templer. As I recall, you were to dish up the head crumb bum. I suppose you couldn't bring him in.
1: No, I couldn't bring him in. You see, he already was in.
2: I beg your pardon?
1: Don't beg my pardon, Richard. It's the governor's pardon you want, and you know, I don't think you'll get it.
0: Are you crazy?
1: No, just slow-witted, it seems. Being a district attorney is a wonderful cover-up for a crumb bum, isn't it, Richard?
0: You're insane.
1: Am I?
0: You sound insane, Mr. Templer. Rushing in here, threatening to kill me, calling me a crook and demanding money.
1: Oh, I see.
0: Of course, I'd be perfectly willing to forget all of these things and the various other offenses I find it so cozy to dream up, if you'll just quietly leave town to pretend you were never here.
1: You mean just force from my memory some of the happiest moments of my life, Mr. District Attorney? Oh, no, you're asking too much.
0: Then it looks as though we've reached a stalemate, Templar. Unless, of course, one of us chooses to get violent.
1: Once I catch a murderer, Mr. Richards, I leave all further violence to the state executioner.
0: Once you catch him, Templar. Right now you seem to be in the disturbing position of the hunter who caught a tiger by the tail. Put up your hands.
1: Huh? Oh, you mean over my head? Your bug-crazy professor made me keep them at my side.
0: Templar, who gave me away?
1: It was a remark I heard, Mr. Richards. I was told that the only thing in this town people aren't afraid of is getting arrested.
0: So?
1: So I checked Mr. District Attorney's record in the newspaper files. You have an abominable batting average, Richards. People, your people, were literally getting away with murder.
0: Yeah. How clever of you to notice.
1: You controlled the gang because you could set them free, and so you also controlled the racket.
0: I know. But you still have to prove your story, Mr. Templer.
1: Oh, it's already done. I took the trouble to switch on your intercom, Richards. I'm afraid our conversation wasn't very private.
0: Why, you...
1: And now, Mr. Richards, our personal business. Before the police get here...
0: Keep your hands up high.
1: Certainly. Is this high enough? Or shall I raise them higher so I can reach this chandelier? No! Have a nice nap, Mr. Richards. I'm... Sorry I tore up your chandelier, but my old grandmother always taught me to put out the lights before going to sleep.

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1: Ladies and gentlemen, it was Robert Blair in the 18th century who best expressed the fate of our greedy Mr. Richards when he wrote these words. O cursed lust of gold, when for thy sake the fool throws up his interest in both worlds, he's lost in this, condemned in that to come. I sincerely hope you enjoyed tonight's show, and will be with us again next week for another adventure of the saint. Good night.
0: Tonight's story of the saint was written by Michael Cramoy. 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
2: All aboard for the cruise of the Paul Parrot, that thrilling, exciting story of the sea. If you'll remember, when last we heard of Captain Dalton and his first mate, Wainwright, they were powerless to capture Alteste the Spaniard, who, for some mysterious reason, has been dogging their heels. For Alteste, grabbing hold of Johnny and using him for a shield, evaded them. Shots were fired, and Sue and Breckenridge, hearing the commotion, ran outside the dock office of Grange & Sons, but too late. Alteste, dragging Johnny behind him, disappeared into thin air. But who is that hiding behind those casks? Why, it's Alteste himself, and he still has Johnny prisoner.
3: Let me go, I tell you. Let me go. You're hurting me.
4: Hold your tongue, amigo. I've given that swine Dalton the slip, and if you make one sound, I will...
5: Oh, you try to keep me, will you?
3: I'll do more than that, you... Ouch!
4: Ow. Now, will you behave yourself? Good. Then follow me. No. I will follow you. Just keep moving till you come to that big cask.
5: Come back here. You would try to run away, huh? I will have to teach you manners, huh?
3: Stop! You're choking me!
4: Now, push that cask aside. Push it, I say. Good. Now I will raise this trapdoor in the dock planking, so... Now, down you go. I will follow. Here we are on the big timbers underneath the dock. Pancho! Where are you, Pancho?
6: I am here, senor.
4: Good. It is so dark down here I couldn't see you.
6: Si, senor.
4: The crew of the Paul Parrot have not boarded her as yet, so I think we will be able to carry out our plans. Did you secure a boat, Pancho?
6: Si, senor. I have it tied away down at the other end of the wharf.
4: Good. Then let us be moving. I've had some trouble with this boy. So if he makes an outcry, Pancho, you know what to do.
6: Si, senor. Here is the trap door.
4: You first, Pancho. We will keep this boy between us. I will follow in the rear. If you shout, you will be sorry. Pancho.
6: Si, senor. Just follow me. Be careful. I see some of the shipkeepers close by.
4: Don't worry, my friend. It is too dark for them to see us. Make haste.
6: Si, senor. We go very quietly. The boat, he is close by.
4: Remember, boy, if you value your life, not a sound.
3: You'll pay for this if I ever see Captain Dalton again.
6: Here is the boat, senor.
4: Good. Climb in. You first, Pancho, then the boy. Now, take hold of the oars, boy. You seem stout enough, and to keep you out of mischief, I will let you row us to the Paul Parrot.
3: I hope this boat springs a leak and drowns us all.
4: You do, eh? Here, Pancho, take the oars from the boy. I wish to have a talk with him.
6: Si, senor.
4: Now, you are Captain Dalton's cabin boy, are you not? You may as well answer, because I know you are. And as such, you will be able to help me carry out my plan.
3: Well, I tell you, today is the first time I ever saw Captain Dalton.
4: I will show you what I do to boys who lie.
6: Careful, senor. You will upset the boat.
4: You're right, Pancho. We will attend to this boy after we have done with our business. I think we will be able to carry out our plans after all. I will show this pig Dalton how to act before I am through with him.
6: Si, senor. You are a very smart man. This Captain Dalton, he is no match for you.
4: You are right, Pancho. Tonight, we board the Paul Parrot. We find what we are looking for. while this Yankee captain and his crew are hunting for me in New Bedford, I will be aboard this ship.
7: Blow me down, George. He's given us the slip sure enough this time.
8: Right you are, matey. A slick one if ever I saw one.
7: Worst of all, he has that lad, Johnny. I feel responsible for him. If it wasn't for me, the lad wouldn't be in such a predicament.
8: The boy will be all right. As soon as he was a safe distance away, the Spanish swab most likely let him go.
7: I'm afraid not. The boy would have shown up by this time.
8: The lad most likely is halfway back home by now, with enough of the sea life for a while.
7: I hope so. Here we are at the dock office. Mr. Grange will be waiting for us. We've got to get aboard the Pal Parrot tonight. Mr. Grange has given orders to sail tomorrow early, and there's no disappointing the owners in spite of anything.
8: There you are, Dalton. What luck, Annie?
7: Not a bit, Mr. Grange. He gave us the slip completely.
9: And that poor boy, what about him?
8: Now, don't worry, Suzanne. That boy will take care of himself. I'll test him, most likely set him free when he was out of sight and in danger of being captured.
7: I hope so, but I can't help
9: it. I hope so, too. Oh, if I could lay my hands on that...
8: Now, that's enough, Sue. That's enough. There'll be no more talk of the boy. Besides, we have a lot to do to prepare before we get on board the Pal Parrot.
9: But, Ezra, why can't I go with you on the boat?
8: Now, Sue, we've argued about that many times before. You are not going with us, and that is final.
9: Ezra Grange, just because you're my brother and much older, don't think you can bully me. I've made up my mind that I'm going to sea on a whaler. And if I don't go on the Pal Parrot, I'll go on another one. See if I don't.
10: Well... She certainly is a headstrong youngster, that one.
8: Unfortunately, yes, Mr. Wainwright. Takes after all the rest of the Granges. We're all that way. What we want, we get, eventually.
7: Well, Mr. Grange, we're ready, if you are.
8: No, I'm all set. Breckenridge is aboard, as well as Dickon, to see that all the crew is on.
10: I wonder what that Spaniard was trying to do. I'll bet he's somewhere right now, plotting how to get back at us.
4: Ease up on those oars, Pancho.
11: Si, senor.
4: Now, let's climb aboard very softly. If we are quiet, the blockhead standing night watch will never see us.
11: We have nothing to fear, senor. There is no one aboard, and the crew will not be here until tomorrow.
4: Get aboard, then. Look sharp. Pancho, you first. The boy and I will follow. Careful now. I'll make the boat fast. Up the ladder with you, boy. Remember to remain very quiet.
3: I hope the whole crew is aboard when we get on deck.
4: I'm sorry to disappoint you, my friend, but you will not get your hope.
11: There is no one about, senor.
4: That dog of a night watch is no doubt fast asleep somewhere. But there must be someone aboard, so let us proceed with caution. Now, boy, as cabin boy of this ship, I want you to tell where the captain's cabin is.
3: I don't know where it is. And if I did know, I wouldn't tell you.
4: There is no use of us quarreling. Now be a good little boy. Tell me, where is the captain's cabin?
3: I'm telling the truth. I don't know.
4: And I'm warning you that I am not to be trifled with. I'm here to find something, and I will not leave the ship until I get it. How long have you been cabin boy?
3: I've never been a cabin boy.
4: Then perhaps you can tell me how long you have been on this ship.
3: This is the first time I've ever been aboard.
4: I'm giving you fair warning, boy, so you better answer my questions. Where is Mr. Grange's cabin?
3: I don't know.
4: Then maybe Mr. Grange is bunking in the captain's cabin, huh?
3: You seem to know so much. You ought to know where Mr. Grange's cabin is.
11: Senor, maybe you would like for me to take one of these casks. Put the boy in it and then throw it overboard so that the sharks could have something to eat, senor?
4: You have heard what Pancho said. Now will you tell me where Mr. Grange's cabin is, or must we throw you to the sharks?
3: Well, I didn't do anything. Honestly, I didn't. I don't want you to throw me overboard.
4: Then, as cabin boy of this ship, will you tell me where Mr. Grange's cabin is located?
3: But I've already told you I don't know.
4: Then perhaps this will help to freshen your memory.
3: And this will help to freshen yours.
4: Will you kick me out?
3: I tell you I'm not the cabin boy, and I don't know where Mr. Grange's cabin is.
4: Pancho, this boy is a stubborn one.
11: Like an ox, senor.
4: And here is what we do to the oxen. Head him off, Pancho. Don't let him get away.
11: Fear not, senor. I have him.
4: So you will try to escape, eh? Here, Pancho, we have no time to lose. We will attend to the boy later. There, in that box, I see a rope. Secure it, and we will make certain this boy will not get away.
11: Si, senor. Here is the rope, senor.
4: Good. Now, I will bind his arms behind him. Grab the other end of the rope, Pancho. Tie his legs.
11: Si, senor.
4: There. Head out this way. There. He's bound securely. Now, that oil cask, it is empty. Put the boy in it and close the lid.
3: You just wait till Captain Dalton hears of this.
4: Bind his mouth with the bandana, Pancho. Do not worry, my stubborn one. Your captain friend will never hear of this. There. Good, he's in the cask. Now, place on the lid.
11: Si, senor.
4: Come along, Pancho. We have no more time to lose. We will tend to the boy later. But now we will go below and see if we can locate Granger's cabin. There is the hatch. Come, Pancho.
11: Si, senor.
4: There is a door. I think I remember that.
12: Ahoy! Who's that?
11: Senor, hurry, they will find us.
4: Shh, Pancho, quiet.
3: Blow me down, Mr. Jowett. I'm a seafaring lover if I didn't hear voices.
13: I did too, Dickon. Let's go aft and investigate.
12: She blows!
3: That's right, Mr. Jowett. I just saw two figures dart around the corner.
13: After them, Dickon. Stop, whoever you are.
3: Stop or I'll shoot, you sneaking lovers. Well, blow me down. Another peg leg. I'll teach him.
2: Well, thank goodness the mystery of the peg leg is cleared up. It wasn't Dickon after all that Johnny saw talking to Al Testi. It was Pancho. But then after all, there are lots of peg leg sailors. Will Dickon and Mr. Jowett capture Al Testi and Pancho? Or will they escape once more in their boat? What can Al Testi be looking for? And what did he remember when he saw the cabin door? At least Johnny, although tied and gagged in the whale oil cask, is safe for the time being. Be sure to listen for the further adventures of the cruise of the Paul Parrot. Your Paul Parrot announcer is Dave Ward.
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0: 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Most folks are home by the fire. And the great Gildersleeve? Well, he's heading in that direction. In fact, he's walking up his front steps right now with that pretty nurse, Katie Milford.
1: By George, Catherine, tonight we'll have the parlor all to ourselves.
2: Just you and I?
1: Yeah.
2: Throckmorton?
1: We'll have a nice, quiet evening together. Nobody home but Bertie. Leroy's spending the evening at Piggy's house, and Marjorie has a date with Bronco.
2: Oh.
1: Won't you come into my parlor, said the water commissioner to the nurse.
2: Thank you.
1: Yeah. This is more like it. Nobody around. I'll build a fire, we'll get some music on the radio, have the place all to ourselves.
2: I really can't stay very long.
1: No, Catherine, just look at that fire in the fireplace. Isn't that... Hey, who started that fire?
3: Oh, hello, Uncle Mort.
1: Marjorie, I thought you had a date with Bronco.
3: Well, I have. He's here.
1: What?
4: Hello, Mr. Gildersleeve.
1: Parlor grabber.
4: Hello, Bronco. won't you come in and sit down, Mr. Gildersleeve?
1: Oh, thank you, Bronco. Thank you very much. Come on in, Catherine.
3: Oh, hello, Miss Milford.
2: Hello, Marjorie. Bronco.
4: Good evening, Miss Milford. Can I offer you my place here on the couch by the fire?
2: No, thanks, Bronco.
4: Can I offer you my place, Mr. Gildersleeve?
1: No, Bronco. Relax. Catherine and I will sit... Where will we sit? Well, Catherine, you take the overstuffed chair and I'll sit on the piano stool.
2: My, that's a lovely fire.
3: Isn't it? Bronco lighted it.
1: Yeah, I brought in the wood. Marjorie, I thought you and Bronco were going to the movies this evening.
3: Well, we decided to stay home.
2: That's fine. You know, we've really never had a chance to talk. They say conversation is getting to be a lost art.
4: Yeah, they do. How's everything down at the water department, Mr. Gildersleeve?
1: Oh, getting along. How's everything at college?
4: Oh, good. Very good. How are things at the hospital, Miss Milford?
2: Oh, fine.
1: What a conversation. I guess I misunderstood you today, Marjorie.
3: What?
1: I thought I definitely heard you say that you and Bronco were going to a movie.
3: Well, we thought about it.
1: Well, why don't you go? Don't feel that you have to stay home just on account of us. It's not too late for the second show. Three big features.
3: Unky, we're not going tonight.
1: Why not?
3: Well...
4: It's like this, Mr. Gildersleeve. I'm broke.
1: Oh, well, that's no problem, Bronco. Here, the show will be on me. And so does after.
4: Oh, no, Mr. Gildersleeve. If I can't take Marjorie out on my own money, we'll stay here.
3: Bronco has a job at school in the afternoons, but they don't pay him enough.
4: Golly, no. I only get $4 a week for dusting the books in the library.
1: Book duster, eh?
3: Unky, don't you know somebody who can give Bronco a better job after school?
1: Well...
4: Do you, Mr. Gildersleeve? I've got ambition. I've got drive. I want something I can get my teeth into.
1: Look out, you're pushing me off the piano stool.
4: I don't think there's much future in dusting books, and I want something with a future.
1: Oh?
4: A fellow's got to start thinking about things like that.
1: Let me get off this piano stool.
4: Am I right, Mr. Gildersleeve? Am I right?
1: I can't back up any farther.
4: I'm at a very critical point.
1: So am I. Whoop!
4: Oh, excuse me, Mr. Gildersleeve. Oh, I'm very sorry.
1: That's all right. Piano needs tuning anyway.
3: Honky, you're the water commissioner. Maybe you could get Bronco a job with the city.
2: That's a wonderful idea. Why not?
1: City? Now, wait a minute.
2: Throckmorton, a man in your position, all you'd have to do is say the word.
1: Oh? Well, I do have a certain amount of influence.
3: Well, you have a lot of influence, Unky. You can walk into the mayor's office anytime you want.
1: Yeah, that's true.
2: You'll do it, won't you?
1: Well...
3: Oh, Bronco, Unky's going to get you a job.
4: Oh, thanks. Thanks, Mr. Gildersleeve.
2: You see how easy it is, Bronco, when you know the right people.
1: You have a job, my boy. Drop in at the water department tomorrow afternoon and ask for me.

0: morning, Miss Gilsey.
1: Good morning, Bertie.
0: Here's your prunes.
1: Well, thank you.
2: 1, 2, 3, 4.
3: Leroy, stop counting my prunes.
2: You only got 4. How come I have to eat 7? I've been framed.
3: Well, prunes are good for you, Leroy.
4: Good morning, Leroy.
2: Hi.
4: Good morning, Uncle Mort, you darling, you.
5: Bye.
4: You're the best, Uncle.
2: That'll get you nowhere, Mort. You still gotta eat 7 prunes.
3: Yep.
4: Bertie, you know what Uncle Mort's doing for me?
0: What's that, Miss Margie?
4: He's gonna get Bronco a job.
0: Oh, that's nice.
4: Nice? It's super.
2: It's really just too excruciating.
3: All right, Leroy, you've still got 1, 2, 3, 4, 5 prunes to go.
2: Yeah, I know.
3: And get closer to the pits.
0: What kind of a job are you going to get him, Miss Gilsey?
3: Well, I'm going to see what's open down at the City Hall, Bertie. Depends a little on what Bronco's qualified for.
2: Well, he's on the scrub team. You might get him a job scrubbing streets.
3: Leroy.
2: I'm eating them.
3: Yeah.
4: All Bronco needs is an opportunity. Well, he's so ambitious.
3: Oh?
4: Someday I'm sure he'll be as important a man as you, Uncle Mort.
3: Well, now, Marjorie, let's not expect too much of the boy.
0: If anybody can put him on top, Mr. Gilsey, you can do it.
3: Well, I'll try, Bertie.
0: And everybody can walk up and say, Mr. Mayor, give that boy a job.
3: Now, Bertie.
0: But you can do it. All you got to say is, Mr. Mayor, give that boy a job.
3: Well.
0: Miss Margie, you know all your uncle's got to say?
4: That I do, Bertie.
0: That's right. Mr. Mayor, give that boy a job.
3: Well, I guess my voice does carry some weight. Leroy, eat those prunes.
2: Yes, sir, Commissioner.

0: Good morning, Bessie.
1: Good morning, Mr. Gildersleeve.
0: Any calls this morning, Bessie?
1: Yes, sir. I've had three and you've had one.
0: Three to one, eh? Who called?
1: Well, Homer at the malt shop and Perry. He's that darling salesman at Hogan Brothers.
0: Bessie, who else called?
1: My mother.
0: I mean, who called me?
1: Oh, the mayor.
0: What did he want?
1: You.
0: I assumed that, Bessie.
1: Well, he said he'd drop in and see you this morning about the new fire hydrant.
0: He did, eh? Well, I'll have something I want to talk to him about, too. We're going to be having a new employee in the city hall, Bessie.
1: You mean I'm fired?
0: No, Bessie. I'm going to arrange a job for a young college boy, a football player.
1: Really, Mr. Gildersleeve?
0: Yeah.
1: Oh, if there's anyone who needs help, I think it's a football player.
0: Yes.
1: Is he cute?
0: Well, I wouldn't call Bronco cute. I think he's been stepped on by a few cleats. But the way I look at it, Bessie, there's no use in a man holding down an important position if he can't use it to help others.
1: Mr. Gildersleeve, you're an idealist.
0: Yeah. Well, maybe I am. I'll be in my office, Bessie.
1: Yes, sir.
0: Now, let's see. What is Bronco qualified to do? Maybe I'd better take another approach. Now, if I were the mayor, where would I put him? Say, that's an interesting thought. Mayor Gildersleeve. Sounds pretty good. Wonder how it looks in print. His Honor, Mayor Throckmorton P. Gildersleeve. Not bad. By George, if I were mayor, I could give him a job without asking anybody. I could give all my friends jobs.
2: Good morning, Betty.
1: Good morning, Judge Hooker.
0: Yeah, there's the judge. I could make him city attorney.
2: Ah, and how's the big water wheel this morning?
0: Come in, Horace.
2: What are you doing, Gildy? Printing a sign?
0: Now, don't get nosy.
2: Let me see that.
0: Yep.
2: Well, His Honor, Mayor Throckmorton P. Gildersleeve.
0: All right, Horace, stop cackling or I won't make you city attorney.
2: What?
0: Well, I was just thinking where I'd place some of my old friends if I were mayor.
2: Oh? And if you were mayor, Gildy, what would become of Mayor Terwilliger?
0: Well, I'd be big about it. I'd give him my job as water commissioner. Let's see how that would look. Mayor, I mean Herman Terwilliger, water commissioner.
2: Yeah. Come to think of it, Gildy, that'd be a very funny twist.
0: I think so, too.
3: Well, good morning, gentlemen.
0: Mayor Terwilliger.
2: Well, good morning, Mr. Mayor.
3: Why all the levity? Do we have a comic in the water department?
0: Oh, no. I mean, I better slip this on the phone book.
3: Whoop. Oh, you dropped something, Gildersleeve. I'll get it.
0: Oh, no, I'll get it.
2: I'll get it.
3: I got it.
0: He did get it.
3: Here you are. Oh, wait a minute. Is this a memorandum intended for me?
0: Oh, no, Mr. Mayor. That's...
3: It has my name on it. It says Herman Terwilliger, Water Commissioner. Water Commissioner?
0: Well, Mr. Mayor.
3: And Throckmorton P. Gildersleeve, Mayor. Gildersleeve, what's the meaning of this?
0: Doesn't mean a thing, Your Honor. I'm just sitting here doodling, and I guess I got our doodles, our titles mixed. I was waiting for you to come in. I had a little favor I wanted to ask.
3: Gildersleeve, it'll be a cold day in August when you get a favor out of me. A mighty cold day.
2: Well, that was quick. From water commissioner to mayor and back again in a minute and a half.
0: Rub it in, you old goat. And Bronco's probably on his way down here.
2: Oh, Bronco? What's he going to do?
0: That's what I'd like to know.

We'll see how the great Gildersleeve handles this situation in just a minute. Say, Mom, if you want the folks to do a real double take on the vegetables at dinner, listen to this. 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

0: 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Well, the great Gildersleeve got out on a limb, and the mayor sawed it off. Last night, the water commissioner promised to get Marjorie's boyfriend a part-time job with the city. Nothing to it. But it didn't work out that way.
1: What'll I tell Bronco?
2: Mr. Gildersleeve?
1: Huh? What is it, Bessie?
2: Well, when are you going to talk to the mayor about that college boy?
1: Well, I can't talk to the mayor about anything today.
2: Well, what are you going to tell the boy when he comes in?
1: I'll just have to tell him the truth, Bessie. I can't get him a job. Yeah, I've let the boy down.
2: Mr. Gildersleeve, why don't you give him a part-time job here in the water department?
1: Well, he'd still have to be approved by the mayor, Bessie. I can't pay him out of my own pocket.
2: Well, couldn't you pay him out of petty cash?
1: No, Bessie. Petty cash.
3: Mr. Gildersleeve, I'm here.
1: There he is now. In here, Bronco.
3: Here I am, Mr. Gildersleeve, ready to go to work. What department do I report to?
1: Yeah, Bronco, put your coat back on.
3: Yes, sir.
2: Oh, wow, those shoulders.
1: Hey, Bessie. Sit down, Bronco. I want to have a talk with you.
3: I can't sit down, Mr. Gildersleeve. I've got to tackle this new job. I'm full of ginger.
1: Yeah. Ginger, and Bessie will excuse you for a moment.
2: Yes, sir. Bye.
3: Hmm? Oh, talking to me? Bye.
1: Yes, yes. Bessie, this is Bronco Thompson. Bronco, this is my secretary, Bessie.
2: How do you do?
3: Hiya, Bessie.
2: Well, bye.
1: Goodbye, Bessie.
2: Yes, sir.
1: Now then, Bronco, about this job.
3: Oh, the job. Gee, Mr. Gildersleeve, I couldn't sleep all last night thinking about it.
1: Yes, well...
3: You know, when I walked up the city hall steps and down these marble corridors, I got a big thrill. Right here.
1: You did?
3: I said to myself, Bronco Thompson, I salute you on the threshold of a great career.
1: Yeah, well, you see, Bronco...
3: Who knows how fast and how far I may rise? Why... Someday I may even be mayor.
1: Shh, I wouldn't mention that around here.
3: Whatever you say, Mr. Gildersleeve, I'm ready to go to work from the bottom up.
1: Bronco, please, put your coat back on. I have a few things I want to say to you.
3: Yes, sir. But first, I want you to know I called my mother last night.
1: Mother?
3: Yes, sir. Mr. Gildersleeve, I told her I had a big man sponsoring me. And I told her what a swell thing you're doing for me.
1: Well, Bronco, I did have a little talk with the mayor, but at the present time, I mean, well...
3: Mr. Gildersleeve, you do have a job for me, don't you?
1: Oh, yeah.
3: I knew that, Mr. Gildersleeve. Where do I report?
1: Report? Well, I suppose you could report right here in the water department.
3: Oh, that's great. I'm at your service every afternoon from 3 until 5:30. Hey, what'll I do first?
1: Well, first, put your coat back on.
3: Yes, sir. But I want action, Mr. Gildersleeve. I'm raring to do things.
1: Yeah, I can see that, Bronco. But for the time being, you'd better just sit around the office and absorb things.
3: Mr. Gildersleeve, I don't want to be a parasite.
1: Well, you're an employed parasite.
3: You what?
1: I mean, a working man is not a parasite. And you're a working man. Bessie?
2: Yes, Mr. Gildersleeve?
1: Find a nice, strong chair for Bronco to sit in. I'm going down to Peavy's and get some black coffee. 2 cups.

0: Hello, Peavy.
1: Yeah, hello, Mr. Gildersleeve. What can I do for you this afternoon?
0: You give me a cup of coffee, Peavy, and make it strong.
1: Having trouble staying awake, are you?
0: No, Peavy, it's nerves. Got a college boy in the office. Believe me, he's a problem.
1: Well, that must be the young fellow who was in here a while ago. He said he was on his way down to see you.
0: Yeah, Bronco.
1: He ordered a double malted milk and he drank it between here and the door.
0: Yeah, that was Bronco. He's Marjorie's boyfriend.
1: He said he had to have quick energy to tackle his new job.
0: That boy doesn't need energy. He needs a sedative.
1: Trying to get him through college, are you, Mr. Gildersleeve?
0: No, Peavy, I'm trying to get him out of the parlor.

0: I promised Marjorie I'd get him a job.
1: Well, that's commendable.
0: He doesn't really need the job, Peavy. Just wants money to entertain Marjorie. Now I've got him on my neck.
1: As one might say, you're saddled with Bronco. little witticism there. Saddle, Bronco.
0: Yes. The worst part of it is, Peavy, it isn't costing the city a cent. I'll have to pay him out of my own pocket.
1: My.
0: He won't be able to afford it very long, but he's loaded with ambition. I don't want to break his spirit.
1: That's right. What do you have him doing?
0: He's sitting up there in a chair.
1: Rather difficult to imagine a Bronco just sitting.
0: Yeah. By George, Peavy, I think you've got something.
1: How's that?
0: If there's nothing to do, he'll probably get fed up and leave of his own accord.
1: Well, he might at that.
0: Peavy, that's exactly what'll happen. In fact, I doubt if he's there when I get back. But I've done my part. I told him I could get him a job, and I did. If it doesn't suit him, he can go find one of his own.
1: That sounds fair enough.
0: You bet. Besides, nobody wants to sit around the water department drawing pay and doing nothing.
1: Well, no, I wouldn't say that.

0: Yep, he's gone. Looks like some of the furniture is gone, too. Oh, everything's just changed around. Looks pretty good.
1: Is there something I can do for you, sir? Oh, it's you, Mr. Gildersleeve.
0: Bronco, I thought you... Are you still here?
1: Oh, yes, sir. Why wouldn't I be?
0: Well, I thought perhaps you'd get tired just sitting around with nothing to do.
1: Oh, I couldn't stand that, so I took the initiative and put myself to work. Look what I'm doing in your office, Mr. Gildersleeve.
0: My office?
1: I put the filing cabinet over here. And now you won't have to take the bottle off the water cooler every time you want to file something under the A's.
0: Oh?
1: Then I took all those old reports off your desk so you could see over it.
0: Oh?
1: I put them in a neat pile and put them in the closet. And then I put the old magazines away and put the wastebasket under the desk.
0: Oh. By the way, where'd you put Bessie?
1: Oh, I sent her down to get a malt.
0: You did?
1: That girl needs energy, Mr. Gildersleeve.
0: Yeah, well...
1: Bessie wanted me to go with her, but I couldn't take the time. I'm too interested in this new job.
0: Oh, yes. About this job...
1: You see all these unpaid water bills I found on your desk?
0: Forget those old bills, Bronco. We charged those off in 1946. Nobody could collect them.
1: Well, if you have no objections, I'd like to try.
0: But...
1: It's a pretty hard to say no to me, Mr. Gildersleeve.
0: You're doggone right it is. Just have to go talk to the mayor. I can't tell that boy he isn't really working for the city. I can't keep paying him myself either. Gildersleeve, you're on the horns of a dilemma. I just nonchalantly walk into the mayor's office and tell him to put Bronco on the payroll. Sure. Wait a minute, Gildersleeve. Don't be a fool. Go home. Nope. Can't do that either. Marjorie's counting on me to get Bronco a job. I told Catherine there was nothing to it. Well, maybe there isn't anything to it. The mayor's a pretty understanding fellow. Well, yes, he is. Sure. Go on in there, Gildersleeve. Probably forgotten all about this morning.
2: Yes, my dear. Yes. I forgot. I know I did.
0: The mayor must have his wife on the phone.
2: Well, I couldn't help it.
0: Oh, poor fellow.
2: That Gildersleeve made me so mad this morning, I've been boiling all day. Is somebody out there to see me?
3: No, the wrong office. Looking for the marriage license.
0: Go home, Gildersleeve. This is one of your bad days.
4: Uncle Mort, tell me all about it.
0: About what, Marjorie?
4: Well, you said after dinner you'd tell me all about Bronco's new job.
0: Well, there isn't much to tell, my dear.
4: Well, what's Bronco's salary, Unky?
0: Well, not much.
4: Uncle Mort, aren't you going to tell me anything?
0: Well, there's still a few details to be ironed out.
4: All right. Just have to wait for Bronco to tell me when he comes over.
0: Is Bronco coming over?
4: Well, I'll bet that's Bronco now.
0: Yeah, bet it is. Well, this has gone far enough. Just have to tell him once and for all he doesn't have a job.
5: Hello, Marjorie.
4: Oh, Miss Milford, come in.
0: Well, Catherine.
5: Hello, Throckmorton. I just had to come over and see how Bronco came out today.
4: Unky got him a job in the water department. Isn't it exciting?
5: Oh, that's wonderful, Throckmorton. Marjorie, I think we should give your uncle a kiss.
4: Let's. Somebody's at the door, Unky.
0: Door? Somebody? Who? Oh, the door. Oh, the door. I'll get it. Yeah.
1: Hello, boss.
0: Boss? Oh, yes. Come in, Bronco.
1: Thanks. Hiya, Marge.
4: Hello, Bronco.
5: Congratulations, Bronco. I hear Mr. Gildersleeve got your job.
1: Yeah, wasn't that swell of him? Put her there, boss. Thanks a million, Mr. Gildersleeve.
0: Now, Bronco, not so fast. I've got something to tell you.
1: I know what it is. You forgot a little something today, didn't you?
0: I did?
1: You forgot to tell the mayor you hired me.
0: Oh.
1: After you left, the mayor came in.
0: Zeke.
1: Hey, he saw what I'd done today, and he was tickled pink.
0: He was?
1: I collected all those old water bills.
0: No!
1: Sure. You weren't there, so I gave the money to the mayor.
0: Oh, my goodness.
1: But he said hiring me was a fine idea. He thinks you're great.
0: He does? Of course he does.
4: Isn't Unky marvelous?
5: Throckmorton, you're a born executive.
0: No.
1: We sure made a hit with the mayor, Mr. Gildersleeve. But why didn't you tell him you hired me?
0: Well, I don't think I ought to tell the mayor everything.
1: Oh, come on, Marge. I want to tell you all about it.
4: Oh, I'm just dying to hear it.
0: That was close.
5: Well, I guess I'd better go.
0: No, wait a minute, Catherine. I can't let you run off so soon. You never did get to sit by the fire last night.
5: That's right, we didn't.
0: Yeah. Let's go into the parlor. Kids have the parlor again. Well, I'll take care of that.
4: Oh, come in, Uncle Morris.
0: Children, since we've improved Bronco's financial situation, I suppose you'll be going to that movie you wanted to see last night.
1: Oh, no, Mr. Gildersleeve. Now that I've got a good job, I'm saving my money.
3: No, no.

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0: We're just in time. The newsreel is just finishing.
1: Oh, yeah, the newsreel. A couple of good pictures on tonight, too.
0: Two, sir.
1: Yes, miss. Two together in the middle.
0: Right this way. Here you are.
1: Good. After you, Catherine.
0: Thank you.
1: Oh. Ball head. Pardon me. Excuse me, madam. Big feet. There we are.
0: Good seat?
1: Yeah. At last. May I hold your hand, Catherine?
0: I don't mind at all.
1: That's one thing about a movie theater. Maybe 1,000 people, but you can still be alone.
2: Hi, Hunk.
3: Where are you?
2: Right behind you.
3: Oh, for heaven's sake.

0: The Great Gildersleeve is played by Harold Perry. The show is written by Paul West, John Elliott, and Andy White, with music by Jack Meakin. Included in the cast are Walter Tetley, Mary Lee Robb, Lillian Randolph, Earl Ross, and Dick LeGrand. This is Jay Stewart saying goodnight for the Kraft Foods Company, makers of the famous line of Kraft quality food products.
1: And me too.
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0: honeys. Yes, boys and girls, it's Comic Weekly time. And here I come right into your house to bring a little fun and happiness. Right out of the pages of Puck the Comic Weekly, straight into your living room, your friend, the Comic Weekly Man, the jolly Comic Weekly Man. Hello, hello, hello, hello.
1: Hello, hello, hello.
0: Why, little Miss Honey, how are you today?
1: Oh, I feel very lazy.
0: Why?
1: Well, I ate so much at my Thanksgiving dinner, I still can't get over it.
0: You know something?
1: What?
0: I did the very same thing. I feel lazy, too.
1: I think that Thanksgiving does that to everyone because everybody that I know says the same thing.
0: Well, maybe it's a good thing that's the way it turns out, because if you're lazy, you take things a little bit easier.
1: Yes, and in a way, that's good.
0: Yes, I agree.
1: Because when you're lazy, you sit around more, and you think a little more. And when you think a little more, you begin to think what Thanksgiving was for, and it gives you a chance to think over all the things you really should be thankful for. Because after all, that's what Thanksgiving is for, to be thankful for.
0: That's a very good thought.
1: Thank you.
0: You're welcome.
1: Well, what I said was true. I am thankful for many things, and one thing is that you're here to read the funnies, and I just hope one thing.
0: And what's that?
1: I hope you didn't eat so much that you're too lazy to read me the funnies.
0: Oh, I'm not too lazy for that.
1: Well, that's fine. So will you please read me the funnies now?
0: Puck the Comic Weekly?
1: Yes.
0: Very well, I'll read that in just a moment. But before I do, let's listen to this nice man. Now here we go with Puck the Comic Weekly. And on the first page, under Bringing Up Father, Beetle Bailey.
1: Magic words for the music, please.
0: Very well, my lady. Toot me a toot and tweet me a tweedle. Squeeze out music for Bailey the Beetle. Today, Beetle and his squad are to have special practice in finding their way to a destination by reading a compass. So we find them lined up in the supply room getting their problem sheets from an officer. Beetle sees a sheet of paper with a lot of numbers on it lying on a desk beside him. He says,
2: "Why stand in line? Here's a problem sheet."
0: A few minutes later, the men are gathered outside the building around the sergeant, who announces,
3: "You'll find a stake at your destination point."
0: Beetle looks at his sheet of paper with the directions written on it and says,
2: NO 1500. I guess that means north, 1500 paces.
0: And he starts for north, counting off his paces.
2: 1, 2, 3. 744, 445, 446, 777, 778, 779.
0: And last picture top row, he walks into the office of General Halftrack, who's in the midst of a conference with several other generals.
2: 905, 906, 907.
0: And up onto the table he walks, and right across it.
4: Who's his half?
5: Hey, what's the meaning of this here?
2: And don't mind me, boys. Go right on with your conference. 908, 909, 1498, 1499, 1500.
0: And first picture bottom row, he's in front of the dressing room, the wax, the girls in the army.
2: Now right, 50 paces.
0: He turns right and marches toward the open door of the girls' dressing room.
2: 1, 2, 3, 4, 5, 6, 7.
0: Ah! Second picture bottom row, Beagle dashes out of the door, the other side of the girls' dressing room.
2: 35, 36, 37, 38, 39, 40, 41. 1, 2, 3, 4. Well,
0: he's in the PX in front of a soda fountain, so he stops for a quick soda. And last picture, his commanding officer and the sergeant find Beetle in his quarters in his own little bed, taking it easy. The CEO roars,
3: "What are you doing in the sack?"
0: Beetle smiles sweetly.
2: "This is my destination. Where are the stakes?"
0: The sergeant jerks the piece of paper out of his hand, takes one look, and roars,
3: "You dope! That's the combination to the company safe!"
1: Oh, wasn't that silly?
0: Yes.
1: Beetle thought that he had the directions where to go, and here all the time he was reading the combination to the safe. He's a dope.
0: Yes, he is. And now I'll give you a little dope about where we're going next. Turn over the page to page 3.
1: Oh, and here's Prince Val, and I'm anxious to read Val. now because Boltar and Tillicum had brought little Prince Arn home safely after those three mean men had captured him and taken him away. What happens now?
0: Well, Val was furious when he heard what the three men had done. So he and Boltar and Tillicum had sailed away to the town of Kerloft, where those three men are, to punish them. And our Val's ship has sailed into the harbor in front of the town.
1: Now, let's see what's going to happen.
0: Very well, here we go with Prince Valiant of the Days of King Arthur. Hackett, Brackett, Gray Malkin, and Quince. Music romantic for a fair, fair prince. While Val's crowded war vessel menaces the whole town, last picture top row, Val, Tillicum, and Boltar leave the ship and ascend the path leading to the High Tor, which is the castle at the edge of the town. Val is a prince and is ushered before the chief of the castle. First picture, second row, Val speaks. You're charged with the crime of abducting a prince of our royal house. Are you guilty? Before anyone can answer, Tillicum points to some men and says, those three servants were among Prince Arn's abductors. This is enough for Val. Looking sternly at the leader, he commands last picture, second row, arm yourselves and go to the courtyard. Then Val looks at Boltar, and for the first time, they grin. Val draws his sword. And followed by Boltar, they too leave for the courtyard. It's four against two, and the four criminals are hardy men. But Boltar and Val are possessed with the strength of men of justice avenging a cruel wrong. And though it takes time, the four criminals learn they've made a grave mistake when they try to run away with Val's son. And then the battle is over, and the criminals are reformed. Second picture, bottom row, Val, Tillicum, and Boltar leave the castle to join their comrades on the ship. Their clothes are torn, and Boltar wears a bandage or two. Angry muttering follows them as they walk through the streets, but no one makes a move to touch them, for Boltar and Prince Val bear famous names. They reach their ship in safety, last picture, and the moment they're on board, they sail for home.
1: For taking away little Arn.
0: You bet they did.
1: And it was a good thing they brought Tillicum along because she knew exactly which one were the men who took little Prince Arn away.
0: Yes, she has an eagle eye and she doesn't forget.
1: I wonder what'll happen next.
0: Well, maybe Val will have some adventure on the way back home. We'll find out. Now I'm sure you'd like to see what's happening to Flash Gordon.
1: Oh, yes, I would, because he's on the planet Venus, and he's in great danger.
0: You bet he is. So let's turn over the page, go past page 4, past page 5, turn over page 5, and there on page 7 is Flash Gordon.
1: And remember, Flash had been captured by King Stang on the planet Venus.
0: Yes, and Flash had been sent to guard Queen Vicky when she went out into the forest with the harvesters. And they were attacked by the blue ones, very vicious creatures.
1: And when Flash and Queen Vicky escaped from the danger, they ran into a wild, furious storm. And I don't know how they'll ever save themselves from it.
0: Well, let's find out if they do. Here we go with Flash Gordon. Rig-a-rig-a-doon-doon, saskamatash. Let's have music for Heroic Flash. With the swiftness of a tornado, the Venusian storm is upon them. Catches Queen Vicky's jet car in its power. Flash sees he doesn't have a chance against the terrific winds, and at the risk of crashing in the wind-whipped Venusian jungle, Flash drives Queen Vicky's jet car down, down, down through the storm's supersonic updrafts, hoping to find some clearing in the dense woods. But not even Flash's skill is enough to guide his tiny craft to a safe landing amid the wildly thrashing tree ferns and giant fungi. Lift out of the crashing car, Flash clings desperately to the storm-tossed branches. He hangs to the tree desperately while the raging storm's own fury carries it away. Last picture top row, as Flash is pulling himself up, he hears Vicky's anguished wail. He looks up to see Vicky menaced first picture bottom row by a huge beetle. With its prehensile legs, the huge creature is pulling Vicky toward its pincers and gaping jaws. Quickly, Flash whips out his chemigun to dissolve the monster in a stream of acid. The Earthman is dismayed to see the acid blast wilt the trees but splash harmlessly off the Scarab's armored shell. Immune to Flash's weapon, the monster only tightens its grip on the struggling queen. Flash scrambles through the trees. And last picture, in a last desperate effort to divert the giant beetle's attention, Flash leaps on the creature's back and belabors it with a tree branch. Startled, the beast releases its grip on Vicky and turns on Flash with razor-sharp claws.
1: Oh, isn't this terrible? Every time Flash gets out of some awful trouble, right away something else happens to him.
0: Yes, this beetle is a vicious creature. Even Flash's gun has no effect on it.
1: And now Flash is right on the beetle's back. And look, those sharp claws are right around Flash. How will he ever get away?
0: That's something we'll have to find out next week. Now it's time to turn over the page. And here we are on the last page of the first section.
1: Oh, and there's Dick's adventures. And you remember that Dick was in the early days of America when the Americans were at war with the English.
0: Yes, and the capital of the United States, Washington, D.C., was being attacked by the British.
1: And you remember that Dick was standing in front of the White House with a lot of soldiers waiting for the attack that was supposed to come. I wonder what'll happen.
0: Well, let's read now and find out. Here we go with Dick's adventures. Say the magic words with me.
1: Riggity-pack-a-zack-a-zick.
0: Let's have music for adventure.

0: Tragedy hovers over the panic-stricken city. The city is Washington, D.C., the year 1814. Dick and a handful of grim-faced Americans take up positions around the abandoned White House. And then the attack comes. The British have swept through the streets of Washington. Their one aim, to destroy the capital of the United States. Because they believe if the White House is destroyed, that the spirit of the Americans will be broken, and it'll be easy then to make the country surrender. The Americans fight hard, last picture top row, but defense is futile. Moments later, the British swarm in, intent on destruction. The attack is swift and furious, and the defenders are driven away. First picture, second row, the British set fire to the buildings. The newly built White House roars up in flames. All throughout the city of Washington, the same thing is happening. The small, poorly equipped army of American defenders is driven out of the city by nightfall. And last picture, second row, they stand on a hilltop some distance away and see building after building going up in flames set by the attacking British. The frightful night sky is lit up with ghastly bonfires all over the city. The Treasury Building, the War Office, the Arsenal, and the Capitol, all blazing furniture. Then suddenly, first picture bottom row, the greatest flames of all leap up. The Navy Yard and all its ships are put to the torch by the American defenders themselves to prevent their capture by the British.
1: Across the bridge, men, quick!
0: The only means of escape from the stricken city is by way of the great bridge over the Potomac into Virginia. Dick and his band race across it, only to discover that the British are setting it afire. As they stop to turn back, last picture, they see that in order to prevent the British from crossing, the Virginia militia have fired the bridge at the other end. And there Dick and his friends stand on a bridge burning at each end, and no way of escape for them. No, I can't remember a time either.
2: And just think of those cruel British setting fire to all those nice buildings in Washington.
0: That was a terrible thing to do. But the British thought that if they destroyed the Capitol, the Americans would surrender.
2: I'll bet you the Americans don't.
0: No, they don't. And you'll find out next week how they continue this brave fight for freedom. But now look at the bottom of the page. There's Rusty Riley.
2: Oh, yes. Yeah. And I'm anxious to read that.
0: Well, I'll read that in just a moment. But first, here's that nice man again with something interesting to say. Now, here we go again with Puck the Comic Weekly. And on the last page of the first section, Rusty Riley.
2: Magic words for the music, please.
0: Very well, my lady. Gallop and run till the road is dusty. Give us music for his horse and Rusty. This was the last day that Mrs. Jones had to pay Mr. Marlowe the $1,000 she owed him. If she could not pay, Mr. Marlowe would take her farm away from her. The $1,000 certificate that Rusty had won in the horse race was not good enough. And just when the situation looked hopeless, Rusty's friend Clem came in and told Rusty that the insurance company had given him $1,000 for his part in saving the ship from being destroyed. Rusty quickly hands the check to Mr. Marlowe, who turns to the sheriff and says,
3: What is this, a devil cross? If I got to accept this check in settlement of Mrs. Jones' debt to me, must I, Sheriff?
0: The sheriff answers,
4: I guess you do, Marlowe. When Rusty Riley endorses that certified check, it's the same as currency.
0: And then he turns to Mrs. Jones, hands her the piece of paper that is her agreement with Mr. Marlowe.
4: Here's your mortgage, Mrs. Jones. You can tear it up or burn it. And I'm mighty glad it turned out this way.
0: Mrs. Jones exclaims,
5: Oh, Sheriff, it's like a wonderful dream.
0: And then she turns to Rusty, last picture top row, and tells him she can't let him do this. The money belongs to him. Rusty replies,
6: Oh, shucks, Mrs. Jones, what did I do with it? Besides, 5 minutes ago, I didn't even know I had it.
0: And then Tex, who had stepped in through the door and had overheard what had happened, comes forward, first picture bottom row.
7: Well, I got back here right in the middle of this here deal, so I'm just getting a setup. I'm all for what Rusty did. And I'm putting in my check, too.
0: And Rusty's friend Pete says,
6: Yeah, and mine, too, Mrs. Jones. Honest, I don't want it.
0: Mrs. Jones shakes her head.
5: I'm a real proud woman, Mr. Tex. And boys, I just can't take money I know I can't pay back.
7: Now, don't lose no sleep over that, ma'am. I got some news for you. While I was in River City, I had a fellow analyze a sample of this soil from around that old oil drilling. And it looks like you're going to be so rich that these few thousand bucks will look like chicken feed.
5: Land sakes. Somebody better pinch me. I must be dreaming.
0: Last picture text says to Rusty.
7: Oh, by the way, Rusty, I phoned Mr. Miles this morning. There's a telegram for you up there. I had him read it, and I'm afraid you won't like it.
6: Well, jeepers, Tex, what's wrong?
2: Oh, goody, goody, goody. Now Mrs. Jones' farm is saved, and everything turned out just wonderful.
0: Yes, it was lucky that Clem got there when he did.
2: Yes, it certainly was. And that mean old man, Mr. Marlowe, got fooled.
0: Just the way he deserved to be.
2: But I wonder what the news can be for Mr. Miles.
0: Well, we'll find that out next week. Now it's time for Dagwood and Blondie. So let's pick up the first page of the second section.
2: Oh, yes, because I just know something funny is going to happen to Dagwood today. It always does.
0: Well, let's see what it'll be. So here we go with the first page of the second section of Puck the Comic Weekly and Dagwood and Blondie. Ramafoo, ramafum, zim, zam, zombie. Conjure me music for Dagwood and Blondie. Dagwood is lying on the sofa taking a nap.
1: Oh, hey, Blondie, will you answer the phone? I'm taking a nap.
0: So Blondie answers the phone. A voice asks for Mr. Bumstead.
2: Did you say Mr. Bumstead?
0: Blondie sadly puts down the phone. And in a second is in the living room looking very unhappy. Last picture top row, she says...
2: Some girl wants to talk to you, Dagwood.
1: What? I don't know any girls.
0: But he goes to the phone anyway and picks it up.
1: You must have a wrong party. There are thousands of other men.
0: Blondie whispers angrily.
2: How long has this been going on?
1: No, I don't remember meeting you. I never promised you a date.
0: Last picture, second row. Blondie, with tears in her eyes, says...
8: And to think how I worked and slaved all these years.
1: No.
0: Dagwood, who is now in a complete tizzy, still howls on the phone.
1: You're mistaken. I tell you, I don't know you. No.
0: And he slams down the phone and dashes out the door, first picture, third row.
1: She claims I made a date with her last summer, and she's on her way over here now.
0: By the time you can go, Blondie has caught him and is shoving him back to the house.
1: I'll join the army.
2: You'll do nothing of the kind. You'll come in and face this like a man.
0: Last picture, third row, Blondie has put the children upstairs in the bedroom. And Cookie asks,
9: but why do we have to stay in our room, Mama?
2: You must never know of this terrible thing that's come into our lives.
0: And then the doorbell rings. Blondie goes looking for Dagwood. But he's not in the living room, bedroom, kitchen, stove, refrigerator, bathroom, bathtub, and he's not in the cellar.
4: Oh, yes, he is.
2: Dagwood?
0: Blondie finds him hiding behind a barrel.
2: Come out of there,
0: she
2: Dagwood.
0: Grabs him by the foot and starts to pull him out.
2: Come
0: and Dagwood, hearing
2: there.
0: The doorbell, shrieks,
1: there she is!
2: Come, Dagwood. I'll stick by you, even though you don't deserve it.
0: And a moment later, Dagwood and Blondie open the door and see... a sweet, chubby old lady standing there on the doorstep.
5: Oh, don't you remember last summer, Mr. Bumstead? You promised to buy your Christmas cards for me this year.
0: And Dagwood goes... And last picture, Blondie and the lady step over Dagwood, who's lying in a faint. They sit on the sofa, and Blondie says...
2: I'll look over your sample cards.
0: And the lady looks at Dagwood, still lying there in a dead faint, and she says...
5: Is there something the matter with your husband?
2: Oh, wasn't that funny? Blondie was so worried because she thought it might be a pretty young lady. And Dagwood was so sure he didn't know any young lady. And it turns out to be their sweet, fat little old lady. Oh, that was funny.
0: Yes, it was.
2: Now can we find out what's happening to Robin Hood?
0: Why, we certainly can. Turn over the page. And go past the Lone Ranger, and there's Robin Hood.
2: And I've been especially anxious to read this today because Robin Hood and three of his men have gone into Prince John's castle disguised as some of the men of Sheriff of Nottingham.
0: Yes, they've gone there to rescue the maid Marion from Prince John.
2: And they found her locked up in a cell, but she was all right. And Robin told three of his men to take her out of the castle while he stayed to keep watch over the sheriff to make sure that she got away safe.
0: And when they were out of the castle, Robin told the sheriff he would spare his life if the sheriff would keep quiet while Robin rode away. And the sheriff promised on his vow of knighthood not to shout. So Robin mounted his horse and rode toward the gate.
2: But then the sheriff broke his word. He shouted to the guard to stop Robin. I wonder what'll happen.
0: Well, let's read now and find out. Here we go with the story of Robin Hood. It's merry, merry England in days long ago. Time now for Robin Hood. So music, hi-ho! As Robin approaches the gate, the sheriff shouts, "Halt that man!" And immediately, two guards stop before Robin's horse. One comes at Robin with a spear, catching him in the shoulder. Robin falls off his horse, but he's on his feet in a second. And he's at the guards with his fist. The sheriff shouts, "Raise the drawbridge!
10: Raise the drawbridge!"
0: Terrified by the clashing of arms, Robin's riderless horse drums across the bridge as it begins to rise. Last picture top row wounded, Robin strikes down the second guard. Then he staggers toward the drawbridge, which is slowly being raised. He tries to get to the end so he can drop over to safety. Just as his fingers clutch the end, first picture bottom row, the sheriff's spear pins Robin's tunic to the plank. But he wrenches himself free and clambers painfully toward the narrow opening. One of the guards climbs up after him, but Robin kicks him back. And last picture, with a supreme effort, Robin struggles to lift himself over the edge, but he falters and slips back. Well, if a man is a liar and a crook in the first place, it just goes to show you can't trust him for anything.
2: Yes, the sheriff certainly proved that.
0: You bet he did.
2: What happened to Robin? Look there, the drawbridge is almost being pulled up to the castle wall and Robin's hanging to the edge. What'll happen?
0: Well, we'll find out next week. Now it's time for Roy Rogers. So let's go over the page.
2: And there he is on page 5 of the second section.
0: And remember that Roy and a friend named Brimstone Barlow, a very strange character, were trying to capture a ring of outlaws under the leadership of a man called the Sphinx.
2: And the outlaws had their hideout in an old mission. And last week, Roy and Brimstone found the gate open, and so they walked in.
0: And a trap door opened under their feet, and they were dropped into a pit.
2: I wonder what's going to happen now.
0: Well, let's read and find out. Here we go with Roy Rogers, King of the Cowboys. Yip-i-yo, now here we go with Roy and Trigger. Yip-i-yo! The outlaws stand at the edge of the pit, and a man named Gusty laughs.
11: Welcome to the Sphinx's robber roost, gents.
0: Roy and Brimstone find they've been caught in a tarpaulin, which had been stretched across the pit's bottom, so they haven't been hurt by the fall. Brimstone growls,
12: "Of all the dirty, ornery tricks."
0: Roy says, "Hey, quiet, Brimstone. We're inside the outlaw hideout at last." The outlaws drop a rope around Brimstone, and then they start to pull him out.
12: "I blast your hides. Dumping a couple of brother bandits into a hole ain't my idea of making friends."
0: Gusty answers,
11: "Yeah, well, the Sphinx never heard of you or your pard, Hog Leg Harrison."
0: Roy scrambles out, last picture top row. Then suddenly he shoves one of the outlaws into the pit. "Hey, see how you like it down there, mister?" Then first picture bottom row, Roy whirls around, gun in hand. "Now nobody move. Brimstone, if this tin horn gang doesn't want us, I know another place where we can hole up." Brimstone grins.
12: "Yeah, right, Roy, a hog leg."
0: Gusty says,
11: "Hey, that young hombre's fast with an iron, Sphinx. Should we let him stay till we can check up on him?"
0: The Sphinx makes a sign of agreement.
11: "Okay, boss."
0: Gusty leads Roy and Brimstone off.
11: "The Sphinx says you can stay. You'll see how you handle yourselves when you raid Pine City again tomorrow."
0: Roy exclaims, "The Sphinx isn't very talkative, is he, Gusty?" Gusty stops in front of a building and opens a door.
11: "The boss will drop by later for a powwow. Meanwhile, you'll be safe in here."
0: Roy answers, "Thanks, Gusty." And Roy and Brimstone walk into the room. And behind a door, a beautiful girl, gun in hand, stands quietly waiting.
2: Ooh, I wonder who that girl is with the gun.
0: I wonder, too. It's plain to see she has a look on her face that makes me believe she's worried about something and doesn't want to be seen.
2: Maybe she's a female in distress in the need of aid.
0: And maybe she'll have information that can help Roy fool these outlaws.
2: Who do you think that could be?
0: We'll find out next week. Now, that's all the time I have. But before I go, here's that nice fellow with some more interesting information. Well, honey, and all your boys and girls, I've got to go now.
2: All right, Mr. Comic Weekly Man, but I'll be waiting for you next week.
0: Okay, that's a date. And a date with all you boys and girls. Be sure to meet me with our little friend, Miss Honey, next week when I read Puck the Comic Weekly. For I'm the Comic Weekly Man, the jolly Comic Weekly Man. I'll be back to read the funnies to you happy boys and honeys. Don't forget, boys and girls, see you all next week. Your friend, the Comic Weekly Man, the jolly Comic Weekly Man.

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1: Hold it, how much is that vase?
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3: I came across Mr. Kipling in a meadow by the church. 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
9: 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What sort of a plan is that?
8: It's an Equitable Society plan for self-reliant people who wish to enjoy financial independence on reaching the age of 60. Does that describe you? Then you'll want to listen carefully in about 14 minutes when I give full details on the Independent 60s plan, offered by the Equitable Life Assurance Society of the United States. Tonight's FBI file, The Campus Shakedown.
10: Psychiatrically speaking, most crimes like murder, arson, and hijacking feed on the ego of the criminal. That ego tells the ordinary lawbreaker that while the overwhelming percentage of criminals is caught, he is shrewd enough to escape such fate. However, one crime feeds on the ego of the victim and on that victim's sense of pride. That crime is extortion. Fear of exposure and the consequences of such public knowledge are enough to force many people now paying extortion money to remain quiet. For one thing, they are more comfortable, since the knowledge that forms the basis for the extortion is not widespread. For another thing, the victim usually fails to press any charges after having made his payment, which allows the criminal to remain in charge of the situation, and also for him to remain in business. It is manifestly impossible, because of those and other reasons, for the Federal Bureau of Investigation to report any official total of the monies collected in the past year by those who practiced this ancient crime. However, it would be safe to assume that the American people pay extortioners millions of dollars annually. Those millions of dollars are only a part, a small part, of our bill for crime. The bill which, in this past year, exceeded the total sum spent throughout the nation on education. Tonight's file opens on a baseball diamond located in a large Midwestern city. The state university squad is practicing, and in one corner of the field, a young pitcher waits for someone to catch his warm-up throws. As he joggles the ball in his glove, a man approaches.
11: Hello.
12: Hey, Chuck, you gonna catch me?
13: Be right there, Tommy.
12: Okay.
11: A college boy, you're not very polite.
12: What? Oh, are you talking to me?
11: Yeah, you're Tommy Fenton, aren't you?
12: Yeah, that's right.
11: I'm kind of surprised you can catch a ball today.
12: Huh?
11: I didn't think you'd be able to stand the noise when it hits the glove.
12: What are you talking about?
11: Well, you should have a world's champion hangover.
12: How do you know?
11: I got a look at you last night. Brother, that car of yours was really weaving up Oak Lane Drive. I saw you just before it happened.
12: Just before what happened?
11: You kidding? You mean you don't remember hitting that old lady and driving off without stopping?
12: What?
11: Well, your license plate is 86W349, isn't it?
12: Yeah, that's right.
11: Well, didn't you notice your headlight was broken this morning? You see the dent in the front fender?
12: Yeah.
11: Hey, take a look at the front page of the afternoon paper. See? Look. Police searching for hit-and-run driver. That's you.
13: Okay, Tommy, let's get warmed up.
11: Well, go ahead, kid. Play ball.
12: But... with the police?
11: Nah, nobody knows you did it except me. Go ahead. Start warming up. I'll see you around.

0: And there is one point on which my worthy opponents can find no rebuttal, for there is none. The atomic bomb, which was dropped on Hiroshima...
1: Who are you talking to, Eric?
0: Myself.
1: Huh?
0: I'm practicing for the debate.
1: Oh. Tell me, what happened last night?
0: I'd say mainly we got drunk.
1: I drew a big blank. Can you fill me in on what we did?
0: I'll try.
1: I know we started here. We finished your bottle of rye.
0: That's right.
1: And we went out to eat.
0: Yeah, but we never got around to that.
1: How come?
0: Well, the drive-in was closing when we got there. We picked up a car hop. Her name was Betty. And she got a friend for me.
1: Oh. Oh, yeah.
0: Do you remember going to Joe's Roadhouse to dance?
1: No.
0: When we got there, you wouldn't get up from the table. You just kept asking the waiter to bring three drinks at a time.
1: Oh.
0: Then all of a sudden, you told me you were taking Betty home.
1: I walked out on you?
0: Uh-huh. I asked you not to drive, but you said you were all right. Now, you fill me in.
1: On what?
0: On what happened after that. I saw your car today.
1: Well, what about it?
0: You try to climb a tree with it?
1: I'll see you later, Eric.
0: Where are you going?
1: Out to the drive-in, see that girl?

0: Take it easy.
1: Ah, it's you.
2: Hello, Betty.
1: You got your nerve.
2: Why?
1: Coming around after last night.
2: Well, what did I do?
1: I'm too busy to play games.
2: Well, I don't remember, honest.
1: I've waited on bums with better manners than you had.
2: Oh, I'm sorry.
1: If you came to make another date, the answer is no.
2: No, I just wanted to ask you about last night. Where did we go when we left Joe's Roadhouse?
1: You took me home.
2: Straight home?
1: Sure.
2: Well, where do you live?
1: On 2nd Avenue. Don't you even remember that?
2: No.
1: You said you wanted to go for a ride alone out on Oak Lane Drive.
2: I did?
1: Yeah. At first you wanted me to go with you. I wouldn't, so you said you were going anyway. Then you dropped me at my house and didn't even say goodnight.
0: Ride with you.
1: I got another customer. I'll be seeing you.
3: Meanwhile, at the local FBI field office, Special Agent Jim Taylor is seated at his desk when Policeman Larry Norwood approaches.
4: Hiya, Jim.
5: Oh, hello, Larry. Hey, I hear you made inspector.
4: That's right, last week.
5: Congratulations.
4: Thanks.
5: That envelope for me?
4: Uh-huh. I was in to see your agent in charge, and he said to give it to you.
5: No, what's in it?
4: A couple of pieces of glass and a few specks of paint.
5: Where from?
4: Well, the paint is from the clothes of a hit-and-run victim. We found the glass at the scene of the accident.
5: I see.
4: The old lady who was hit is still alive, but she's in shock, and her doctor won't allow any questioning yet.
5: Uh-huh.
4: Jim, if you could send those to the lab and get us a quick report.
5: I'll get it off today, Larry.
4: Oh, thanks.
5: I should have a report tomorrow afternoon. I'll call you as soon as it comes in.

0: gun belt for a while.
1: Okay.
0: The gardener has trouble going to his right, so get away from his glove hand.
1: Yes, sir.
0: And when you're finished, go in for your shower.
1: All right, sir.
2: Hello, Fenton.
1: Huh?
2: Oh, it's you. I stuck around yesterday and watched you warm up. You got pretty good control for a left-hander.
1: What do you want?
2: Got some bad news for you.
1: About what?
2: That accident we talked about. I call the hospital, but old lady's in rough shape.
1: I know that.
2: Well, how?
1: I called this morning.
2: You didn't give me a name, did you?
1: No.
2: You know, it'd be tough with a kid like you. Especially if she dies. You know, drunk driving, killing somebody. Well, I gotta give you 10 years anyway.
1: You come out here to tell me that?
2: No. Just want to remind you of something.
1: What's that?
2: I'm the only one who knows you did it.
1: Well, you won't be.
2: What do you mean?
1: Made up my mind. I'm going to the police tonight.
2: Oh? You want to pitch for the school or for a prison team?
1: I don't care.
2: Well, how about your old man?
1: Huh?
2: I did a little checking. They tell me he's running for judge up where you live.
1: What about it?
2: Well, just that maybe a lot of people ain't going to vote for somebody whose kid goes around drunk, running over old ladies. Oh, look, kid, nobody else saw you do it. You keep your mouth shut, there's no way in the world for the cops to find out unless I tell them. And I wouldn't do that. Especially if you want to keep me quiet.
3: Any reports from your lab, Jim?
4: Yeah, Larry, it just came in. I was about to call your office and read it to you. That car you're looking for is a 1947 Buick convertible. It's painted blue, but that's a repaint job.
3: I see.
4: The original color of the car was black.
3: Oh, thanks, but I'm afraid I've still got quite a job in my hands.
4: Oh? No other leads?
3: No, not a thing. I had the papers play up the accident, hoping some witness might call in. You see, there's not much traffic on Oak Lane Drive.
4: Pardon me, Larry.
3: Sure, Jim.
4: Special Agent Taylor speaking. Yes, he is. Just a minute. Larry, for you.
3: Thanks, Jim. Hello? Yes, Ralph. Oh, good. Good. What? She does? Uh-huh. Yeah, that'll help. Yeah. Thanks, Ralph. Bye. That was one of the men on my squad, Jim. He just questioned the old lady who was hit by the car.
4: Sounded like he got some information.
3: He did. She saw a sticker from State University on the back window of the car.
4: Oh?
3: And the last three digits of the license number were 383.
4: That fits the description of the car that was used in that bank robbery last week. It might add up, Larry. Let's get to work.

0: hospital. Oh. Hi, Eddie.
1: Get the uniform off, Betty. We're going out tonight.
0: Where'd you get the car?
1: I rented it.
0: You got a new suit.
1: Yeah. Like it?
0: What happened? You got lucky with the horses?
1: No. With the kid.
0: What kid?
1: The college boy.
0: What'd you do? Rolling?
1: Mm-mm. Better than that. I nosed around, found out who his old man is. He's got nothing but money.
0: So?
1: So I told the kid I wanted $2,000 to keep quiet about the accident.
0: And he came up with it?
1: No, not the whole thing. He had $70 left in this month's allowance. I took that as a down payment.
0: When do you get the rest?
1: Tomorrow. Gonna sell his car and hock his jewelry.
0: Don't I get anything out of it?
1: Sure, baby, sure. I took your watch in to be fixed, but the guy said it was a goner, so I bought you a new one. Here.
0: Thanks, but I...
1: And I'll give you half of whatever we get.
0: $1,000?
1: More than that, baby.
0: But you just said you asked him for two. Half of two is one.
1: I asked him for $2,000 tomorrow. But that's not the money. That's only the first installment.
0: Hey.
1: Now you're willing to admit I was right?
0: About what?
1: About it being the luckiest thing that ever happened. You running over that old lady.

0: We will return in just a moment to tonight's exciting case from the official files of your FBI. 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
0: 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Why is it more people don't start Equitable Independent 60s plans?
1: Well, I figure a lot of folks are like I used to be. They think you have to be a rich man to afford a plan like that.
0: Well, how would you learn the truth?
1: From my Equitable Society representative.
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1: A few dollars a week did it for me.
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1: That's EQUI... T-A-B-L-E.
0: The Equitable Life Assurance Society of the United States. And now back to the FBI file, the

0: The Federal Bureau of Investigation does not choose the cases from its files, which are dramatized for you each week in any haphazard fashion. Each is chosen to serve a purpose, to help you in your fight against the army of American criminals. For while the men who comprise your local police and other law enforcement agencies stand as your first line of defense, this, in the last analysis, is your fight. The lessons to be learned from this evening's program are twofold, and both are equally important. The first is that this vicious crime, which finds a young college boy as the victim, need not necessarily have struck where it did. Had circumstances been different, the victim would have been someone else, for this can happen to anyone, even you. No one, whatever his location, his profession, or his temperament, is ever far removed from crime. The second point of instruction for you, the decent citizen, is equally simple. If you are currently paying an extortioner, stop immediately. If you are contemplating such payments, don't make them. Should you have any friends or relatives in either of those positions, tell them those things. For, as you have just heard, extortion is not erased by one payment, nor by any set number. It goes on so long as the victim can stand further financial bleeding. For example, one victim was known to have made regular payments to an extortioner over a period of 23 years. Before you or anyone you know becomes involved in any such position, do one thing and do it now. Go to your phone and call your local police. Tonight's file continues at the local FBI field office the following day.
1: Sorry to keep you waiting, Larry.
2: That's all right, Jim.
1: I've just been over to the university again.
2: Find anything that looked like the car?
1: No, but the dean's office is getting up a list of all students owning 1947 Buicks.
2: Well, I've had our precinct captains alert all garages and repair stations to be on the lookout in case he tries to get the car fixed.
1: Good.
2: We've also requested all used car dealers to notify us if any student comes in to sell a car like that.
1: You know, of course, there's the possibility that it may not have been a student's car at all.
2: Oh, but the old lady was sure she saw the sticker.
1: Well, I sell quite a few of those during the football season to people here in town who root for the team.
2: That's true.
1: Say, can we interview the victim yet?
2: I told her Dr. One of Us would come by this afternoon.
1: And?
2: He said he didn't want to question more than once a day until...
1: Oh, excuse me. Special Agent Taylor speaking. Yes, he's here. What? Sure, go ahead. He did when? Where is he now? Yeah. Right away. Headquarters, Larry. They said to give you a message.
2: Oh?
1: A young man named Fenton tried to sell a blue 1947 Buick convertible a little while ago at a used car lot over on the west side.
2: Did they get our warning in time?
1: No, they detained him until the police arrived and arrested him.
2: Good. Where is he?
1: The city jail. Oh, a man who was with young Fenton ran as he saw the police approaching. Larry, will you cover the hospital? I'll go down and get his story. He might...

0: Who's there?
1: Me, Eddie.
0: Oh, wait a minute.
2: Where's Clara?
0: She got a job working days.
2: She out?
0: Yeah.
2: Good, I gotta talk to you.
0: You got the money?
2: No.
0: Why not?
2: There's trouble. Kid's been arrested.
0: Huh?
2: We went to sell his car. They were waiting for us. I ran.
0: Do you think he'll talk?
2: He might.
0: Oh, Eddie.
2: He can't prove anything on me.
0: Well, how about me?
2: You're in the clear.
0: But I...
2: Just sit tight, baby. There ain't nobody gonna find out that you were driving that car.

0: Tom Fenton?
1: That's right.
0: Special Agent Taylor, FBI. Here are my credentials.
1: I'll tell you everything I know, Mr. Taylor.
0: Good. Well, the first thing is, are you guilty?
1: Yes, sir.
0: Fenton, I can understand you're having the accident, but what made you keep going?
1: I can't explain it. I was very drunk.
0: Well, this happened a couple of nights ago. Why didn't you report the accident after you sobered up?
1: Well, I thought it might hurt my father. He's running for judge back home. And this kind of publicity...
0: Won't get him many votes. Is that what you mean?
1: Well, it's not just the election. He was kind of proud of me.
0: You think that's reason enough?
1: No, sir.
0: Were you alone when the accident happened?
1: Well, I don't know. I understand I was.
0: Oh, from whom?
1: A girl named Betty who works at the drive-in on Route 91. Mm-hmm. I was out with her that night. She said I took her home and left her to go for a ride alone on Oak Lane Drive. Maybe I did.
0: But you don't remember?
1: No, sir, I don't remember anything about it.
0: I'm afraid that won't be much help to you in court.
1: I know.
0: Fenton, I came here to question you about another crime as well.
1: Another crime?
0: Yeah, bank robbery.
1: Oh, now wait a minute. I've confessed to the only crime I've committed.
0: Oh, I'm aware of that now. Fortunately, you don't fit the suspect's description.
1: Oh.
0: Fenton, I don't like to moralize, but I guess you can see now what a chain of trouble you brought on yourself.
1: I was in even deeper than you know, Mr. Taylor.
0: Oh, what do you mean?
1: A man saw the accident, looked me up the next day, and he wrote me a letter, threatened me, asked me for $2,000.
0: Now, who was this man?
1: I don't know his name.
0: Did you give him the money?
1: No, sir. That's why I was trying to sell the car so I could pay him.
0: Oh, then he's the man who ran away from the used car lot when the police arrived.
1: Yes, sir.
0: Would you know him if you saw him again?
1: Oh, yes, sir.
0: All right, then I'll arrange for you to visit the police gallery. See if you can pick out his picture. I'd like to talk to him, too. Larry, where's young Fenton's car?
2: Back in the garage, Jim. Come on.
0: Right.
2: What did you get from Fenton?
0: Well, he confessed to the hit and run, but the bank robbery angle fell through. Oh, he told me about a witness to the accident.
2: Oh, I didn't think there was any.
0: According to Fenton, this man tried to shake him down for $2,000.
2: Did he tell you who it was?
0: He didn't know the name, but he identified a picture in your files.
2: Uh-huh. Which one?
0: And Eddie Minden.
2: Don't think I've run into him.
0: Well, he's strictly...
2: Go ahead, Jim.
0: Oh, thanks. Minden's strictly petty larceny. Stealing from parked cars, things like that.
2: You think Fenton is making this up?
0: Well, he says Minden wrote him a letter saying if he didn't pay, there wouldn't be enough left of him for the cops to find. Sending that letter through the mails gives us jurisdiction.
2: Did you see the note?
0: Well, young Fenton says he misplaced it, but he thinks he can find it.
2: Oh, here's the car, Jim.
0: Yeah. Mm-hmm. Broken headlight, and I guess this dent in the fender's from the accident.
2: Yeah, probably. It looks fresh.
0: Let me go get in and examine that front seat.
2: Okay.
0: Oh, Fenton told me he was out with a girl named Betty the night of the accident.
2: Didn't the first report say he was alone?
0: Yeah. But the girl told him that he dropped her at her home and went for a ride by himself.
2: Have you spoken to her?
0: No, but I did learn of an interesting coincidence.
2: Yeah? What's that?
0: She works at a drive-in out on Route 91. Her boyfriend is Eddie Minden.
2: That is interesting. What do you got there, Jim?
0: A couple of pieces of glass I found embedded in the upholstery on this front door. Looked like they could be parts of a watch crystal.
2: Probably broke when he hit the old lady.
0: Oh, I'm not so sure. Come on, Larry. Let's go back upstairs and talk to young Fenton.

0: Hi, Eddie.
1: Hi, baby.
0: You hear anything about the kid?
1: Uh-huh. Confessed everything.
0: Oh, swell. I'll tell you one thing. This washes me up with them college kids. I had enough the
1: Wait
0: first
1: time.
0: Huh?
1: Look, we just drove in.
0: Where?
1: Right next to
2: Hello, Betty.
0: Oh. Hello, Tommy.
2: Well, I see you two know each other.
1: I just come in for a sandwich. He's taking my order. How come you're out?
0: Yeah, I heard you confess.
2: I did. But they didn't believe me. They don't think I did it.
1: Huh?
2: Seems they found out who was really driving my car when the old lady was hit.
0: You did?
1: Who was it?
2: Betty.
0: They're crazy.
2: Do you want these back?
0: What?
2: These pieces of broken glass? They're from the watch crystals you broke when you hit the old lady.
0: Eddie.
2: A man from the FBI checked at jewelry stores and learned that your friend here brought your watch in to be fixed.
0: Eddie, how'd he find out?
1: Shut up, you dope.
3: Hold it, David. Hold it, or I'll fire.
4: Get out of there.
2: This is the FBI man I told you about.
4: Now, you and the girl get in Tommy's car. We're going to headquarters.
5: Eddie Minden and Betty Gilbert were convicted of violating the Federal Extortion Act and sentenced to 10 and 5 year terms, respectively. Several things caused Special Agent Taylor to doubt that Tommy Fenton had been driving the car at the time of the accident. The first was the fact that Fenton was left-handed, and in common with a great many left-handed people, he wore his watch on his right wrist. Since the broken pieces of crystal were embedded in the door to the left of the driver, they had to have come from someone else's watch. A visit to various watch repair shops produced a jeweler who recognized Eddie Minden's picture. He also remembered that Minden had brought in a lady's watch which had been smashed at exactly 2 o'clock, the time of the accident. However, Agent Taylor realized that the evidence against Minden and the girl at that point was purely circumstantial, was the type on which some juries failed to convict, for it was not until later that Minden's threatening letter was found. He therefore decided to have Tommy Fenton confront the pair with that evidence, a plan which, as you have seen, resulted in the girl's blurted confession, in the arrest and conviction of 2 more criminals, and, what is even more important, which also maintained the freedom of an innocent person.

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2: Next week, we will dramatize another case from the files of the Federal Bureau of Investigation. A dramatic account of an agent who brought a dead man back to life. It's titled, The Mercy Manhunt.
0: The incidents used in tonight's Equitable Life Assurance Society's broadcast are adapted from the files of the Federal Bureau of Investigation. However, all names used are fictitious, and any similarity thereof to the names of persons living or dead is accidental. Tonight, the music was composed and conducted by Frederick Steiner. The author was Jerry D. Lewis. Your narrator was William Woodson, and Special Agent Taylor was played by Stacey Harris. Others in the cast were Anthony Barrett, Tom Brown, Georgia Ellis, Terry Kilburn, and Theodore Von Eltz. This Is Your FBI is a Jerry Devine production. This is Larry Keating speaking for the Equitable Life Assurance Society of the United States and the Equitable Society's representative in your community, and inviting you to tune in again next week at this same time when the Equitable Life Assurance Society will bring you another thrilling transcribed story from the files of the Federal Bureau of Investigation. The Mercy Manhunt on This Is Your FBI. The Adventures of Ozzie and Harriet, fun for the whole family, follow immediately over most of these ABC stations. Stay tuned.
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4: Terry and the Pirates. Terry Lee and his friends, Pat Ryan, Burma, Dude Hennick, and April Kane, are quartered in a large log cabin not far from the town of Min Chow in the Kunlun Mountains. They are worried about the strange disappearance of Dr. Moy Ben, famous Chinese chemist, who presides over an experimental gas laboratory nearby. Although the doctor's handsome assistant, Kennington Hook, has been around them a great deal, Terry doesn't trust the man, although Burma and April Kane seem to approve him. We'll hear more about this, Mr. Hook, in today's transcribed adventure. So stand by. Terry and the Pirates is brought to you by the makers of Libby's Pineapple Juice, one of Libby's 100 famous foods. Boys and girls, did you ever hear of a butterfly that swims? Well, neither did I until I heard about the butterfly fish of Hawaii. Not only is this fish colored like a butterfly, it's shaped like one, too. But that's not all. Hawaii is where you'll find convict fish, lizard fish, and seahorses. Pretty sensational, but no more distinctive than another wonder of Hawaii. And that's pineapple. Hawaiian pineapple is the world's finest. And only Hawaiian pineapple is good enough for zippy, swell-tasting Libby's pineapple juice your mother can get right at her favorite store. Not only does Libby bring you the juice of the world's finest pineapple, but Libby goes even further. Libby takes the fruit at its rich, ripe flavor fullness. Fruit actually ripened on the plants. Then Libby juices it and packs it in Hawaii. No wonder people who've been to Hawaii declare Libby's is the pineapple juice at its peak. Take a sip and see for yourself. For super refreshment, there's nothing like it. And for your health's sake, tell Mother it's good for you. Libby's pineapple juice supplies valuable vitamins C and B1. She knows how important they are. Just be sure she gets L-I-B-B-Y-S. Libby's pineapple juice from Hawaii. And now, Terry and the Pirates. Certain indefinite clues. A rifle shot in the night. Footprints in the snow. A black and white woolen glove. These things indicate that somebody wanted to get rid of Dr. Moy Ben. Somehow, to Terry, the finger of suspicion points to Kennington Hook. And as we join Terry in the big log cabin room, before the crackling fire, He's talking to Jude Hennick, the pilot.
5: Look, dude, you know why I don't like Mr. Hook, but what have you got against him?
6: I'm just naturally a suspicious man.
5: Of course, Hook is or was Dr. Ben's assistant, but what could he gain by getting rid of Moy Ben?
6: Someone fired a rifle at Pat Ryan out there in the forest at night. Then Hook lost his rifle, and so we have no way of finding out if he fired that bullet or not.
5: Yeah, that's so. And there's that woolen glove, one that belonged to the doctor. We found it out there in the snow on the hill.
6: Yeah, maybe I shouldn't suspect Hook at all, but I'm one of those cautious fellows.
5: You cautious? Not you, dude.
6: Well, what I mean is...
5: Listen, the phone bell. Did you ever hear anything as weak as that?
6: I get it. Hello? No, that's Hennig. That you, Hook?
7: Right. I'll be up here at the laboratory. I've been thinking, Hennig. Why don't you and Terry join me up here? I'll tell you all about it. I've never been up here, you know. Very interesting. Poison gas and all. Only a 5 minutes walk from your cabin.
6: Well, thanks, Hook. I'd like to take a gander at the place.
7: Fine. Take the trail along the hill. Save you half a mile walk.
6: Okay. Well, why did he invite us up to the laboratory? Bless, but I'm a suspicious man.
5: Well, let's take a run up there and see the place. I'd like to find out what goes on up there.
6: There's no use rounding up the gals. They wouldn't find the gas station so interesting.
5: How about Pat? I'd like him to come along.
6: Well, punch yourself in your coat, grab your bonnet, and let's go. We'll see if we can find Pat on the way.
5: I wonder where Pat could have gone to.
6: If he's like me, he's anxious to get out of Min Chau and back to Singapore or Chungking.
5: We may be snowed in up here until after the holidays.
6: What holiday? Oh, you mean Christmas. I almost forgot all about it.
5: Not me, no, sir. Did you see the little Christmas tree Burma and I brought into the cabin? We cut it down up on the hill. That's where she found Dr. Moy Ben's glove. Say, who's this coming down the path? It looks like... Hey, I can tell that walk anywhere.
6: Yeah, but how could he be in Min Chau?
5: But he is, dude. Hi, Connie. Connie, how did you get here?
8: Oh, Mr. Kelly, it is so Christmas time to see you. Connie is make talk for hero to Mr. Doodle, too.
6: Oh, bless you. You word-twisting hooligan. The name's Dude Henny.
5: Well, how did you get here, Connie? We left you in Chungking, and there's been a blizzard, and the snow is...
8: In words of wise man... It is so said that you...
6: Never mind the wise man. How'd you get here?
8: All roads are easy if you do not object to the mud.
5: Sure, I'm glad to see you, Connie. But, well, Chungking is so far away, you have to cross the invaders' lines.
8: Connie has fly in Chug train to Army top quarters.
6: Headquarters.
8: And Connie explain upsetness to see you. So he is here in scooter bike.
5: Scooter bike? You mean a motorcycle?
8: With bathtub hung on tight.
6: Oh, you came here from the Army headquarters in a dispatch car. A motorcycle with a sidecar, is that it?
8: Oh, you so say. But it was cold, Mr. Tudor.
5: But what are you doing on this trail?
8: Connie is make talk in Min Chau. Top man point up here. Say, maybe Mr. Ryan, Pat, and people are cabin.
5: Oh, they directed you to the gas laboratory, huh?
8: Yeah.
5: And did a man up there direct you to this path to the log cabin?
8: It is so. This way to push feed. So says Mr. Hooker.
6: Oh, Hooker, that's good. The name is Hook, Connie.
5: Well, we're on our way up there to see Mr. Hook now. You want to walk back with us?
8: Oh, up here is tear breath from inside.
6: Okay, you're going along to the cabin.
8: Hooky dandy.
5: Say, what's become a big stoop? Well, didn't he come with you?
8: Stoop is on way, Terry, sir. 2-3 days, stoop show up with smile, froze on face, happy.
5: Oh, well, that's fine. Maybe we'll all be together for Christmas at that. Well, see you later, Connie, and you can tell us what happened in Chungking and all about the fight.
4: So sorry the others couldn't come along, but I'll show you a few points about this laboratory that may amaze you both.
5: I think poison gas is terrible.
4: Yes, right you are, Terry.
6: Those small tanks outside this building, Hub, what are they?
4: Oh, they contain different types of gas. Mustard, marsipid, and other more deadly types.
6: Yeah, there ought to be a way to outlaw the use of poison gas, as far as war is concerned.
4: Perhaps that day will come, Mr. Hennig. Meanwhile, up here at this crude laboratory, we've been trying to find ways to stop the horrible effects of gas, poison gas.
6: So that's what Dr. Mark Byrne was doing before he,
4: Disappeared? Yes, and other secret work, too. Oh, by the way,
6: I plan to start experiments on several new forms of gas as soon as I get certain secret formulae from General Chang. Or, I should say, from you, Mr. Hennig.
9: Well, now, I was instructed to deliver those papers directly to Dr. Moy Ben.
6: As the doctor's assistant, I am authorized to accept them from you. However, we can discuss that later.
9: Yeah.
6: Now, if you'll step into this next room, I'll show you something very interesting. I want you to see a new destructive gas. We've just perfected it.
5: Poison gas, Mr. Hook?
6: Not exactly, Terry. This new gas does not destroy human lives, but it can paralyze the activities of a city.
5: Just how do you mean?
6: Yeah, I'll show you. Now, we'll take this large glass container.
5: Well, that's almost as big as a barrel.
6: You'll hardly believe your eyes. Now, hand me that large box. Yes, that one with the sealed filings in it.
5: Yes.
6: Now then, a bit of Chinese magic right before your eyes, gentlemen. I take a handful of these steel filings and scatter them inside the cylinder. And then I seal up the opening like this. This glass container is connected with a small gas tank at one end and a small water tank at the other. This gas we call Moiben, named after the doctor, of course. Now, I'll release a few cubic feet of gas into this cylinder like this.
5: Is that gas going into the cylinder?
6: Yes, Terry. But you can't see it, of course. It has no color. But watch these steel filings in there.
9: Well, I don't see any change in them.
6: Now, I turn off the gas. And then I turn this nozzle, and a fine spray of water is shot into the cylinder, mixing with the gas. Now, I've mixed the Moiben gas with moisture. Now, watch the steel filings.
5: Why, look, dude. Look.
9: Well, the steel filings are turning to ashes. They're
5: just like they were burned, only there's no fire.
9: Steel crumbles at the edges, and now it's turning into a pile of gray powder.
6: Right
9: before our eyes, it's steel turned to ashes. It's horrible.
6: Horrible is a good word, honey. Of course, this Moiben gas has been neutralized as to its effects on human tissues. But when the gas is mixed with moisture, it acts as a powerful corrosive to steel and its alloys, causes it to crumble, become... Well, you've seen what happened.
5: In other words, Mr. Hook, if gas like that could be spread over a city, it would destroy everything made of steel.
6: Under proper atmospheric conditions, yes. It could paralyze a city within an hour. Think, Terry, of the many things made of steel that would crumble. Rails, pipes, guns, even the nails in your shoes. Today, without steel, we would indeed be lost.
5: But isn't there some way to fight this Moiben gas?
6: There's a big tank of Moiben gas out on the hill overlooking the town. Oh, there's the telephone. Your friend's calling from the law cabin, no doubt. Come out here, Terry. I may want to talk to you. Look, Terry. Mr. Hennig was instructed to deliver certain secret formulae to Dr. Moiben. I want those formulae. Hello? Oh, yes, they're both here. Young Terry is beside me. Mr. Hennig is in the other room. What? Oh, very well. Yes. Miss Keene says to tell you that a chap named Connie is at the cabin.
5: Yes, I know. We met him on the way up here.
6: Now, as I was saying, Terry, I want those formulae papers.
5: But I haven't got the...
6: You can see for yourself how the gas attacks and destroys steel. I should have those formulae now if I am to carry on my experiments here. Would you help?
5: Well, I'd like to, Mr. Hook, but formulas were not given to me. They were given to Dude Hennig. Why don't you ask him?
6: I know, Terry. But the doctor is no longer with us, and...
5: But if Dude doesn't want to give up the...
6: Listen to me, Terry. I realize that Hennig and Pat Ryan, even you, don't like me. But this is no time to let personal feelings stand in the way.
5: Yes, that's true. If you need those formulas, there's no reason why...
6: Well, you can get them for me, Terry. I need them. I can't work without them. My hands are tied.
5: Well, I'd go to Dude and ask him for them, but...
6: If Dr. Moiben were here, he'd take those formulae from Hennig's hands and place them in mine. Now, we'll say nothing more about it. But think it over, Terry. I'm sure you're sensible. You can understand why I need those formulae.
5: Well, all right, I'll see what I can do.
10: Will Terry Lee turn over the secret formulas to Kennington Hook? After all, perhaps Hook has a right to them. And what about that new amazing gas that will cause steel to crumble like ashes? I'll tell you something about that in just a moment. I'll bet that along toward the middle of most afternoons, you kids get a sort of empty feeling and start bothering Mother for something to eat. Well, tomorrow, ask her for something to drink instead. Say that you'd like a big glassful of Libby's pineapple juice or Libby's tomato juice. That'll take away that empty feeling without taking any of your appetite for supper. And at the same time, you'll get a real flavor thrill. Both these Libby's juices are tops for sheer good drinking. Ask your mother now to get some Libby's pineapple juice and Libby's tomato juice. Now, in next Monday's transcribed adventure, you'll see how a few words and a few false steps can cause a lot of trouble. You'll see the trouble that befalls Terry, and you'll learn more about Kennington Hook and the amazing Morben gas. So be on hand for the thrill deep in the Chinese mountains next Monday at this same time.
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14: The magic island of Euclidea is rapidly becoming just a memory to most of the world, as other news has taken the front pages of the papers and the headlines in the radio news broadcasts. But to Jerry Hall and Joan Gregory, and to Mrs. Patricia Gregory and Captain Tex Bradford, the Magic Island will always be a very real part of their lives, and they'll never forget their experiences there. Today, however, we find our four friends in very happy circumstances in Los Angeles, California. Jerry and Joan have taken Elaine Raleigh, the young Euclidean girl submarine commander, with them, and gone to the university, where they all took entrance examinations a week ago. Mrs. Gregory and Captain Bradford are in the living room of the Gregory home, waiting for the young people to arrive.
15: Well, Tex, this is just about the end of our adventure.
16: Looks like it, Pat. It's been a lot of fun.
15: Yes, fun. And danger, too. I wouldn't mind doing it all over again, after we get the youngsters safely in school.
16: What I can't figure out is how they expect to go to school together.
15: It's going to present a problem. But they seem to think they could work it out, and I left it entirely up to them.
16: Well, those three can work it out, if anyone can. But it's a strange mixture. Elaine is 22, and Joan is 15. Neither of them have ever been inside a school. And Jerry has almost another year of high school to complete.
15: That is a weird trio for college freshmen, all right. But we'll see how they make out. One nice thing about all three of them. Whatever happens, they'll get along with the result.
16: They'll do. Some of the Euclideans didn't like the idea of Elaine going free and taking up her life in our world.
15: Well, they haven't any complaint. Elaine was an outcast. She didn't agree with all of their views, and she did help us. I wouldn't worry about the Euclidean opinion.
16: I'm wondering just how long we can keep that scientific college prison of yours under our thumbs.
15: I think that G-47 will hold them in line as long as we can supply all the materials they want for their experiments and treat them kindly.
16: I hope you're right, but I have a feeling that one of these days we're going to hear more from them.
15: Text the light.
16: Radio room signal?
15: I think so. It was just a slight flash.
16: That would be McLeod. He isn't getting out any too well with that set on Euclidea.
15: Yes, there it is again.
16: Come on, Pat. We'd better go to the radio room.
15: And let's hurry. Something may have happened to Mac.
16: Nothing very serious, or he wouldn't be using the radio.
15: He should be on his way by now. That cattle boat has been down there for 2 days.
16: 2 days isn't a long time, Pat, when you figure that they're trying to take several hundred head of domestic animals and birds out through that airlock and load them into a boat.
15: Oh, I suppose not. But I thought they'd be on their way home by now.
16: We'll know in a minute.
15: Yes, the signal's working.
16: Not getting anything, though. Too weak. We'll have to use a relay and step it out a little. Will you please throw in the generator switch?
15: Oh, certainly.
17: Loading operation. Boat riding well. McLeod to Captain Bradford. McLeod calling the Gregory home station. Can you hear me? Hello, Bradford. Hello.
16: Okay, Mac, we're getting you fine. Go ahead.
17: Hello, Captain. I was just about to quit trying to reach you. The boat is loaded, and we're ready to sail. Have you got any special orders?
16: Not a thing. Did you take every one of the animals and birds out?
17: Aye. There's not even a mouse left alive in this deft place.
16: Good work, Mac. Shove off for home when you're ready.
17: Are you sure this place will flood from one little airlock?
16: It will if you make sure all the doors connecting that lock with the underwater city are fastened open.
17: Taking no small chance on that. Me and the laddies have taken a welding outfit and welded every door in the place open.
15: Mac would do a good job, wouldn't he?
16: I'll say he would. Well, that's fine, Mac. And if you see anything of value in the way of scientific instruments and tools that are in portable cases and easy to handle, bring them along.
17: That's all taken care of, Captain. We've got everything on board that wasn't nailed down. Best of all, we found a cabinet full of the plans, drawings, and blueprints of everything in the place.
16: Great stuff, Mac. You've done your job well. Flood the place and leave, and good luck on the trip home.
17: Aye, Captain. We'll have nothing but good luck leaving this place behind. So long, laddie. We'll be seeing you soon.
16: Well, that's all over.
15: And Mac has done a splendid job of it.
16: He certainly has.
15: But what will we have for him to do when he gets home?
16: Nothing, I guess.
15: Now, Tex, you know that Mac and the old skipper won't be content to sit around and do nothing for very long.
16: And I suppose, to keep them happy, we'll have to dig up another wild expedition to some unheard-of place.
15: Probably, but not right away. Oh, I'd like to enjoy the peace and quiet of my home for a little while.
16: Well, I don't blame you. We've certainly been on the go for the last year.
15: That must be Jerry and Joan and Elaine at the door.
16: Thought you gave them a key.
15: I did, but Joan likes to ring those chimes.
16: I'll say she does. Funny if they'd fascinate her like that, after all the wonderful things she saw on the Magic Island.
15: Well, perhaps it's the novelty of finding a set of chimes like that in an ordinary home.
17: Mother!
16: Well, they're inside now.
15: Yes, sounds like it.
16: What was it you said about the peace and quiet of your home?
18: Mother, are you here?
15: Yes, Joan, dear, in the radio room.
18: May we come in?
16: Come on in, kids.
15: Let's go back into the living room, Tex.
16: Well, if you don't mind, I'd rather stay here for a half an hour or so.
15: Why, Tex?
16: Well, just to be sure Mac gets off all right.
15: Oh.
16: If we don't hear from him in half an hour, we'll know that he's on board the boat and underway for home.
15: That's right.
18: Oh, Mother, we have had the most fun.
15: Well, Joan, dear, you...
19: Gee, Mrs. Gregory, guess what? Oh, hello, Captain.
16: Hello, Jerry. Joan?
15: Well, I haven't the least idea, Jerry.
19: Well, we're all in college.
18: You are not in college, Jerry.
19: Well, I'm pretty near.
16: I suppose you two calm down and tell us one at a time.
18: Well,
19: all I've got to do is...
15: Oh, children, please, one at a time.
19: Oh, I'm sorry.
16: Suppose you started, Joan.
18: Very well, I will do so. Elaine, Jerry, and I went to the university to learn the results of our examinations for entrance. And I will be accepted at once.
15: Oh, that's splendid, Joan.
16: How about you, son?
19: Well, I'm practically accepted. Only I have to finish high school yet. And I've got to take a special 3 months course. Then I go in with Joan as a freshman.
15: Oh, that's fine, Jerry. You must have had very high marks in your high school subjects.
18: He did. The gentleman who spoke to us at the university said that Jerry was an exceptionally bright young man.
16: There you are, Jerry.
19: Well, didn't I always say I was pretty good?
18: You say that far too much.
15: It might be just as well to let someone else say it, Jerry. But you do seem to have justified your opinion of yourself.
16: What did they think about you, Joe?
18: They found it most unusual.
19: Boy, they sure did. We had a hard time making them believe that Joan had never been inside of a school of any kind and was only 15 years old when she passed every test they could think of to give her for the college entrance.
15: Well, you can't blame them for being skeptical.
16: Hey, wait a minute here. Where's the rest of your party?
15: Good heavens. I didn't even notice. Where is Elaine?
19: Oh, she's still trying to get into college.
16: Elaine couldn't pass the examinations.
18: On the contrary, the professors could find no examinations to give her.
19: I'll say they couldn't. She answered their questions faster than they could write them down.
15: Oh, that must have been very funny.
16: I'll bet it was at that. Elaine examining the professors.
18: That did indeed take place.
15: Really, Joan?
19: Yeah, those professors are swell guys.
15: Why, Jerry, a professor is not a guy.
19: These professors were regular guys. And when they found out that they couldn't ask Elaine anything she didn't know, they asked her to question them. And when we left, she was having plenty of fun with them.
15: I'd have given anything to see that. But what is she going to do about it?
18: They agreed to allow her to attend certain of the classes, which she wanted to do, in order to familiarize herself with our manner of education and our social customs.
16: Good idea. And it will be a good atmosphere for Elaine.
15: Yes. She'll soon get entirely away from those Euclidean mannerisms and be much more comfortable in our world.
19: Well, we didn't want to leave her out there alone, but... Well, the science prof said he'd bring her home safe and sound.
18: I think we have need for no fear for Elaine's safety.
16: Guess not, unless the college kidnaps her.
19: I sure liked her.
15: And now, our three young adventurers will have to be quiet students.
19: Yep, looks like it.
18: Jerry may be a student, but he will never be quiet.
16: I guess you're right there, Joan.
19: Say, how's Mac getting along down at the island?
15: We just talked to him. He's nearly ready to shove off.
18: And he will destroy Euclidea before he leaves?
16: Yes, Joan. We decided that was best. Mac will turn the ocean into that place, flood it thoroughly. It seems too bad to destroy all the work G-47 and his men put in there. We were afraid that those underwater caves would offer too much of a chance to criminals if they weren't flooded.
19: Well, they could pump them out and use them again.
16: Not very easy, Jerry. It would be almost impossible to locate enough machinery down there for that job without being caught at it. They'd need a fleet of big boats around there for months, and it would cost millions.
15: I think we're safe enough from that. Well, what can we do with ourselves now?
18: Jerry and I have planned to spend much of our time studying for his examinations.
16: You're going to study for his examination?
19: Yeah, she's going to help me. And then we're going to spend an hour every day in G-47's laboratory at the new scientific colony.
15: I'm not so sure about that. What do you think, Dex?
16: I don't see how there could be any harm in it.
18: There is no danger. Do not forget that G-47 has gone there of his own free will.
19: Oh, sure. It's all right.
15: I suppose so. Only I'll never get over a feeling of fear and uncertainty where those Euclideans are concerned.
18: We visited G-47 on our way home.
16: Today?
18: Yes. He has invited us to spend an hour a day with him. And he has promised to show us his finest experiments before he gives them to anyone else.
15: That's all right, isn't it, Tex?
16: As far as I can see, though you two will have to be mighty careful not to give any of the secrets away. After all, we want to be able to turn anything of value over to the government.
19: Oh, sure. We know all about that. But G-47 is going to give us the formulas for some of the things that we can sell and make money on. And we promised him that we'd put all the money in the bank for the Euclideans.
15: You did exactly right, Jerry. Texas planned to sell the formula for the soundproof paint to the moving picture and radio studios, and the television instruments also. And all of this money is to be used to support the new Euclidean colony, under our jurisdiction, of course.
18: I was very doubtful of your experiment at first, Mother, as the Euclideans were so independent. But since they have understood that they may do as they please in their new home, I believe they will remain happy and contented.
16: I think so. We've done a good job.
15: We certainly have, Tex.
19: Yeah, it's been a long time since that first night when I came here and asked you to take me with you when you went to look for Joan and the Magic Island.
15: It's really not so long, Jerry. Only a few months. But so much has happened to us that it seems longer than that.
18: Jerry, I think it is time to tell them of your surprise.
19: Well, can you leave this radio room now?
16: I guess we could, but we'd have to stay in the living room where we can watch the radio signal.
19: Oh, couldn't you get Johnson or somebody to stay here for a while?
15: Well, of course we could, Jerry, if there was any reason for us to leave the house.
18: I would like it, Mother, very much.
16: What is all this?
19: Well, Joan and I are going to be on the radio tonight.
15: You are?
18: Yes, Mother. We have been asked to tell something about our experiences on the Magic Island and down in Euclidea.
16: Well, that's good, but you don't need us along. Pat and I'll stay here and listen to your broadcast.
19: Well, we thought maybe you'd better come along so we didn't say the wrong thing.
16: We won't worry about that.
15: Of course not. You two go along whenever you get ready, and we'll hear from you here. And when you get home, we might have a party ready for you.
18: Oh, Mother, you two have a surprise?
15: Yes, dear. Tex and I are giving a little party for you and Jerry tonight.
16: You've earned it, both of you.
18: Oh, Jerry, that will be nice, will it not?
19: Will it? Golly, whiskers.
20: I came across Mr. Kipling in the meadow by the church. If I've painted that spire once, he said, I've painted it a dozen times. He offered me an apple pie. An artist needs inspiration, he explained. 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
8: I came across Mr. Kipling in the meadow by the church. If I've painted that spire once, he said, I've painted it a dozen times. He offered me an apple pie. An artist needs inspiration, he explained. Golden shortcrust pastry, delicious apple filling, and just the right amount of sugar sprinkled on top. But then, when it comes to the little details, Mr. Kipling does have an exceedingly good eye.
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0: Once again, the Damon Runyon Theater brings you another story by the master storyteller, Damon Runyon. And this one, Dream Street Rose. And to tell it to you, here is Broadway.
1: Thanks. It is early of an evening, about midnight, when there is nothing much doing anywhere, that I go around to Good Time Charlie's place in West 47th Street. I figure maybe I will have a few games of rummy with Charlie. In fact, we are just sitting down when Charlie looks toward the back door and says...
2: Now, why does that dame got to pick my place to come in?
1: Huh? Oh, Dream Street Road.
2: Yeah.
1: Well, I guess I will be gone.
2: No, please do not leave me alone with her, Rob.
1: You are afraid of her?
2: Look, when she comes in the door and stands like that, I know she is looking for somebody to talk to. And when nobody listens, she is liable to bust up the joint.
1: I guess she is just lonesome, Charlie. After all, she is quite an old doll. And many citizens like him shading 20 instead of maybe 60.
2: She is looking at us. Come on, deal the cards. Maybe she will take the hint and go away.
1: Nope, she is coming over.
2: We will not listen to her talk. Maybe silence will discourage her.
1: Okay, okay. Just say hello and leave it at that.
3: Hello, boys.
4: Oh, hello, Rose.
5: Hiya, Rose.
3: Gonna play rummy, huh?
1: Yeah, we are just starting. Your deal, Charlie.
5: Yeah, sure. Nice seeing you, Rose.
3: That's okay. Go ahead. Deal the cards. And while you play, I'll tell you a story. I want to talk to somebody.
5: Oh.
3: What's the matter, Charlie?
5: Nothing.
3: You don't like for me to come in here.
5: Do I say anything like that, Rose?
3: Yeah. The way you look at me. Okay, maybe I ain't plush and mink, but I'm people, ain't I?
1: Look, Rose, nobody says anything against you.
3: Nobody has to. All they gotta do is look, and I know what they think. Broadway, you're a good guy. You see a lot of people, but never like me, huh?
1: Rose, like you say, you are people.
3: Nobody thinks so. I'm just Dream Street Rose, the old doll who pushes a mop for a living.
2: Broadway, she is lighted up.
3: Me, no.
1: Look, Rose, maybe you better go home. Come on, I will walk with you.
3: No,
1: you will talk.
3: Gone.
1: Okay, Rose. You say you have got something on your mind?
3: Gotta talk about it. Gotta tell you about a friend of mine.
1: Sure, sure. Go ahead. If it makes you feel any better, go ahead.
3: Gotta talk about this friend of mine. She's pretty, Broadway. Real pretty.
1: Yeah, well, what about her, Rose?
3: You're a good guy, Broadway. I'll tell you. It's a good story. You'll like it.
1: Now, when Rose is feeling like telling the story, people listen. Because otherwise, Green Street Rose is more than 6 to 5 to start tossing things around and making the atmosphere unpleasant. So we let her tell her story. And it is a strange one. And I will tell it to you in a minute.

0: And now, back to the Damon Runyon Theater and the famous story, Dream Street Rose.
1: Like I say, Dream Street Rose wants to tell us a story about her friend. Now, maybe I better tell you why she is called Dream Street Rose. It is because she lives in a part of the 40s where there are many theatrical hotels and rooming houses. And all the characters who live there gab and gab about what is coming up. All good. This Gab is dreamy. Very dreamy indeed. Because nothing good ever happens to them. Rose is like that. She is always talking to anybody who will listen. Tonight, Rose says as follows.
2: Well, Broadway, Charlie, you know where Colorado is?
1: Sure. West of Albany.
2: Uh-huh. Well, a long time ago, my friend lived in a little town in Colorado. She was a waitress there in an old man's joint. She was a good kid. She was real good.
1: Okay, I will buy that. Now, what is the rest of the story?
2: Pretty as a picture, that kid was. Had all the guys nuts about her. But you know what, Broadway?
1: She gives nobody a tumble.
2: No. And then one day, a guy walks in she never seen before. Ain't much for looks, but he had a nice smile, and he sat down at the counter, and he says to my friend...
3: Hello.
4: Hello. What do you have?
3: Oh, ham and, I guess.
4: All right. Fry two with. How do you want the eggs?
3: Light over.
4: Easy over.
3: Do you mind if I ask you a question?
4: The answer is no.
3: Now, don't get excited, kid. All I wanted to know is, what's the best place in town to stay?
4: Oh, well, the Santa Fe house, I guess.
3: Thanks.
4: Why are you laughing?
3: I didn't run true to form, did I?
4: I don't know what you mean.
3: I was supposed to comment on your eyes, your complexion, your, well, everything.
4: I'm sorry.
3: It's all right.
4: Now what's so funny?
3: Oh, you small-town characters are all alike.
4: What's the matter with small towns and people?
3: Not a thing. I like them.
4: Then why'd you say that?
3: Oh, forget it. I'm sorry.
4: Why'd you say it?
3: Okay, I'll tell you. So you're pretty. Every customer who wears pants and comes in here gives you a line. You expect it. Then when somebody comes in who's been around and has seen more than a jerkwater junction and a doll-faced waitress,
4: you...
3: Well, when somebody like that comes in and doesn't spread butter all over the place, you get sore.
4: You're pretty smart, aren't you?
3: No, just been around, that's all.
4: Lots of people have.
3: I know. Now, let's stop talking. I came in here to eat. I'm going to eat in silence.
1: Well, Dream Street Rose tells me that is the way her friend gets acquainted with this guy whose name is Frank McQuillan. It seems he's a pretty sharp citizen, and it is not long before he is making a good living at the local pool parlor. He is a pretty fair shot. Then, it comes up a couple of weeks later, and since Frank takes all his meals at the little lunch wagon, he and Rose's friend get to know each other better. In fact, one night, he takes her home from the lunch wagon, and while they are walking along, the scene is as follows.
4: Frank.
3: Yeah?
4: Remember the first night you came into the lunch wagon?
3: Mm-hmm. The eggs were fried too hard.
4: Is that all you remember?
3: Well, what else was there?
4: You said something about small-town characters.
3: Oh, forget it. I was tired and, well, you burned me a little.
4: Why?
3: Well, the way you got sore.
4: Oh, I wasn't really.
3: No? You acted like it.
4: Maybe because, well, I guess I was hurt.
3: But why?
4: Oh, I don't know.
3: Because I didn't turn a backflip when you moved those eyes on me? I'll give 10-1 you got the locals jumping through hoops.
4: You got a fine opinion of me, haven't you?
3: Nothing, one way or the other.
4: What do you think?
3: What's the difference?
4: You think I'm a flirt?
3: You? Oh, no, not at all.
4: You're making fun of me.
3: No, I'm not.
4: Why'd you laugh?
3: Okay. All right, stop a minute.
4: Yeah?
3: You're not a flirt. You wouldn't know how to be one, kid. As far as you know, those eyes of yours are putting your head to sea with, that's all. You stand behind that counter all day scared stiff.
4: Scared? What?
3: Of every guy who comes in. He makes a crack, you laugh and give him the fast brush. But underneath, you're scared because you're just a pretty kid who doesn't know what 2 and 2 adds up to. Well?
4: I hate you.
3: Sure. Because I told you the truth. I'll give you 10 to 1 you've never been kissed.
4: I have too.
3: By whom?
4: Will Higginbottom.
3: The clerk in the grocery.
4: What's the matter with that?
3: Nothing. Who said there was?
4: Always the way you say things. Like you haven't got any use for anybody or anything.
3: Maybe I haven't.
4: Wilson.
3: He's a fine grocery clerk. And he kissed you. That makes him a big man.
4: I like him.
3: Okay. Let's drop Will Higginbottom.
4: He wants me to marry him.
3: So marry him.
4: I might.
3: Such goings on.
4: You're mean and contemptible.
3: Here's a change from grocery clerks.
4: Let me go.
3: You want to be let go?
4: Frank, please.
3: A grocery clerk was never like this.

0: So Rose's friend falls in love with this Frank citizen. And it is not long before other people know it, including Will Higginbotham, the grocery clerk. Then it comes up one night. Frank has taken Rose's friend home again, and they stop and sit on a bench in a little park.
1: Something wrong, Frank?
2: Wrong? What?
1: Oh, I don't know. Haven't said 10 words all evening.
2: Maybe I've got nothing to say.
1: Oh. It's a nice night.
2: Yes, well.
1: There is something wrong, isn't there?
2: Look, why do you keep saying that? A million and one things to talk about, and you keep going over that.
1: Oh, I'm sorry, Frank.
2: But what?
1: You're leaving, aren't you?
2: How do you know?
1: Well, the last couple of days, I felt it.
2: All right, so you felt right. What of it?
1: Where are we going?
2: Say that again, kid.
1: I said, where are we going?
2: Where?
1: Don't laugh.
2: You tell me a joke, I laugh. Who said anything about we?
1: I just... I thought...
2: Are you kidding? What do you want from me?
1: You love me. You told me.
2: Did I?
1: Well, you know you did, Frank. You know it. You told me 100 times.
2: 99.
1: Frank, you gotta take me with you.
2: Listen, kid, I'm a rolling stone. Here today, gone tomorrow. What fun would that be for you?
1: I love you.
2: You think.
1: I do.
2: All right, let's break this up. I didn't make any promises, did I?
1: I didn't think promises were necessary.
2: So nobody gets hurt.
1: I will, Frank.
2: Now, forget.
1: No, I can't. Don't you understand, Frank? I love you. Well, ever since the first night you walked in the lunch wagon, you were different.
2: Not much.
1: Frank, listen to me.
2: No, let's break this up.
1: You can't. You've got to listen to me.
2: I don't think so.
1: Frank, where are you going?
2: Away. I'll drop you a postcard.
1: Please. I want to go with you. Frank, I'll make you happy. I promise. We'll be married.
3: Big joke, huh, Frank?
1: Will.
3: Sit down, Frank.
2: Who do you think you are?
3: Nobody. I said to sit down.
2: Why, you small town...
4: Sit down!
2: You crazy Higginbotham. Put that gun away and go back home.
3: I will, after you've married her.
2: But... Now, listen. Fine's fine, but what is this...
3: You've had a lot of it.
1: Will, please go.
3: With the two of you...
2: What are you talking about?
3: You're going home and get packed, Frank. And then the three of us are going over to Denver. I'll be best man.
2: Why, if you think I'm going to stand for this...
1: Not this way, Will. Please. I won't.
3: Yes, you will. You love this guy, all right, he'll marry.
2: Now, look, Will, there's a law that says I don't have...
3: Yes, I've got it right here in my hand. All right, Frank, take your choice. We go to Denver, or so help me, I'll blow a hole right through you.
0: Well, that is that. The three of them go to Denver, and Rose's friend and Frank are married there. Now, that is only a little part of the story Rose tells me. And what the rest of it is and how it ends, I will tell you in a minute.

0: And now, back to the Damon Runyon Theater and the famous story, Dream Street Rose.
1: Like I say, Rose gets to the part of the story about her friend where Frank marries her. Because Will Higginbotham holds a heater at Frank's middle, which is a unique way of getting to be best man, but it works. Then Rose goes on.
2: Now that ain't the end. No, not by a long shot.
1: I figure it is not.
2: What's the matter? Don't you believe it?
1: Oh, sure, sure. Only I hear a million stories like it every day. Why, there are even a million movies about it.
2: Sure, sure, I know it. But it's got an ending that ain't like the others. You want to hear it?
1: Look, Rose, I gotta be going because I...
2: Okay. Well, my friend and Frank get married. And they leave, see? Now a lot of things happen. And one thing my friend finds out is Frank don't love her.
1: It seems to me that your friend takes quite a bit of convincing.
2: Yeah, that's right, Broadway. But I guess every dame thinks she can make a guy love her. Even 100% heel like Frank.
1: I guess so.
2: Well, a couple of months go by. Don't take my friend long to find out that Frank don't like to work. He makes a living by being a good talker. And then one night, he comes into their hotel room.
3: Frankie?
4: No, Napoleon. Ha ha. You got me being corny now.
3: Oh, you're tired, honey.
4: No, no. I'm full of vim and vigor. You ever comb your hair?
3: I was just doing it when you came in.

0: No, no, I'm full of vim and vigor. You ever comb your hair?
1: I was just doing it when you came in.
0: Say, how would you like to go out tonight?
1: Frankie, you mean...
0: I said it.
1: Where, Frank? Where, honey?
0: Black Emanuel's.
1: Oh, no, Frank. Someplace else.
2: No, Frank. Someplace else.
0: Now, look, you've been yapping about going out. Okay, I offer to take and you pull a long face. What's the matter with Emanuel's place?
1: I don't like him.
0: Well, he likes you.
1: I know.
0: He's got good connections. Be nice to the guy and he'll do me some good.
1: Oh, you don't need a person like Emanuel, Frank. You've got brains. If you get a job, you'd be successful in no time at all. Oh, please, honey.
0: I'll be ready in a half hour. If you're not, I'll leave without you.
1: All right, Frank. I'll be ready.
3: Personally, I think Rosie's friend is a dope because nobody but a dope would string along with a citizen like Frank. But she sticks with him, and she smiles nice at Black Emanuel, who smiles back. Then Rose says it comes up one night at Emanuel's place. Rose's friend is sitting at a table waiting for Frank when the scene is as follows.
4: Hello, baby. I sit down, yes?
1: Hello, Emanuel. Sure, sit down.
4: Thank you. You look real extra pretty tonight, baby.
1: Thank you.
4: Oh, don't thank me. I thank you.
1: You thank me? What for?
4: Well, you make Emanuel's place, what you say, classy. Look around. What do you see, huh? Not pretty people like you. Sure, I like you. Maybe you like me, huh?
1: Don't touch me.
4: Why not? We're good friends, and Frank...
1: Frank, what did he say?
4: Nothing.
1: What did he say? Tell me.
4: Look, baby, maybe you don't know, but Frank, he...
1: What about him?
4: He's not coming tonight, baby.
1: Well, why not? He told me he'd meet me here.
4: Sure, but Frank, he's gone.
1: Gone where?
4: Away.
1: Oh, you're lying. He didn't have any money to go anyplace.
4: Well, I make him alone. He goes away and you're here.
1: That's not true.
4: I tell the truth always, baby. I give him money and he goes. But he leaves you here because he knows Emanuel likes you.
1: You mean he took money from you? And left me.
4: Shh, talk too loud.
1: Get your hands off me.
4: Look, baby, I'm not so bad. You like me and I make things easy for you. You take a job here in my place, you make it class.
1: Get away from me. Get away, I say.
4: People are looking. Be quiet.
1: I don't care. Get away. Leave me alone. Go away.
4: All right, baby. Well, listen to Emanuel. You find out it's not so good to be so hungry. Then maybe you come back to Emanuel. Maybe you like me after all.
3: Of course, I do not believe a word of what Rose says, because she is noted for making up stories that are like dreams. But I see that her eyes are full of tears as she says to me,
5: "Poor kid. You know what she did, Broadway?"
3: "No, what?"
5: "She took the job at Emanuel's place. Tough to be hungry and with no dough, no place to go."
3: "Well, why does she not go back to Colorado?"
5: "She can't."
3: "Well, does she marry Black Emanuel?"
5: "No. She loved Frank. In fact, she prayed for him every night. She prayed for Frank."
3: "What? He pulls a big double cross and she remembers him in her prayers?"
5: "Sure. Every night she prayed that Frank would be a big success like she always knew he could be. He had brains. She wanted him to make good."
3: "And does he?"
5: "That's the funny part. He made good. In fact, right here in New York. But my friend didn't find it out until a couple of months ago."
3: "Yeah, now, wait a minute. Please do not tell me that she goes to him and he falls in love with her and is sorry for what he does. That is too much."
5: "She went to him. Yeah. My friend, after 20 years, went to Frank. She surprised him one night when he was alone. My friend says she'll never forget the look on his face when he looked up and seen my friend standing there, big as life. He blinked a couple of times and then..."
0: "You? Well, you're dead."
5: "No, Frank. Not me.

0: How did you get in here?
1: I'll tell you that in a minute. You did all right for yourself, didn't you, Frank?
0: What do you want, money?
1: Me? No, I'm rich. Rich as you are.
0: Oh, you're crazy. Now, look, the way we were married, you didn't expect me to stick it out, did you?
1: No, of course not. I only minded what you did with Black Emmanuel. I only mind what happened to me after a few months working for him.
0: How did you get in?
1: I know your maid. I got a key from her, snitched it out of her bag.
0: I'll call the police.
1: No, you...
0: What's the idea?
1: This is the second time a gun's been pointed at you. Second time I know of.
0: What do you want?
1: You're rich, wife, three kids away at a fancy school.
0: Makes sense, will you?
1: Sure. Nobody's seen me come in. The key I got's for the little door off the terrace, the one that's being fixed with tar.
0: What's that got to do with us?
1: I'm going to leave this gun with you, Frank.
0: You're
1: gonna...
0: What?
1: Sure. Gonna give you the chance you never gave me. That's why I prayed you'd be successful and rich, to make it harder on you.
0: Now look, 10,000 to fix things, my check, or cash. I got that much cash in the safe.
1: Maybe even more.
0: Yeah,
1: huh?
0: Sure, even more.
1: Oh, I'm enjoying this. I picked a night when the butler'd be off and the maid's off and your kid's away at school and your wife at some doing or
0: stop it! You had your fun, now take the money and go.
1: You don't owe me a penny. Not a red cent. Only your life. Your life for mine, Frank.
0: Why, you are crazy.
1: I figured it all out. Be like this when I'd find you. If I kill you, there'd be a big scandal. Your wife and kids would be dragged in, and people would find out you never even bothered to get a divorce from me.
0: I thought you were dead.
1: But I'm going to give you a chance. Here, take this gun.
0: Take the gun?
1: People think you killed yourself that way. Save your wife and kids a lot of scandal. See, I'm giving them a break, too.
0: So you'd think I'd use this gun on myself, huh?
1: Thinking on using it on me, huh?
0: Why not? You broke in, threatened me?
1: Sure. Only I left a lot of letters around and a marriage certificate signed by Will Higginbottom as a witness.
0: Will?
1: They'll ask him. He'll be glad to tell what he knows. Then I wonder how your wife and kids will take it, huh? No, Frank, you won't use that gun on me because you can't. It's a lot better if you use it on yourself.
0: No, I can't do that. I can't.
1: Why not? Why not? It's easy, Frank. I killed myself a long time ago, only not with a gun. Mine was dirtier and harder.
0: Now, please, for heaven's sake, I'll make it up to
1: sure,
0: you.
1: Sure, with that. Goodbye, Frank. Boy, my prayers sure was answered.
0: Now, where are you going?
1: Out.
0: Where are you going?
1: And I want to hear that gun go off before I get back out on the terrace. Because if I don't...
0: Oh, please don't! Listen to reason! Will you? Please don't!
1: Well, that's the story, Broadway. A good one, huh?
2: Oh, first rate. You must tell me another one sometime, Rose.
1: Be glad to, Broadway. We'll see you around, Broadway. Charlotte?
3: Sure, Broadway.
4: Yeah, drop in again.
3: After a long time. She can really dream him up.
2: Poor old Dow. You think that story is a dreamer?
3: Why, sure. Look, do you hear of a guy by the name of Frank McQuillan knocking himself off?
2: No.
3: There is never anything in the papers about it. And when a guy with as many potatoes as Rose says this Frank has got bumps himself, there is always a big thing in the papers.
2: I guess you are right, Charlie. But that Dow can really make them dreams sound real. So I and Charlie go back to our room again, and we think no more about the story about Rose's friend. But it is not the end. And what the payoff is, I will tell you in a minute.

0: pilot comes up a couple hours later, which makes it about 2 a.m. We stop the rummy game while Charlie waits on a customer. Then he comes back over to me and says as follows.
1: Broadway, do you remember what I say about the papers? If this Frank bumps himself, it has got to be in the papers.
0: Sure, why?
1: A customer leaves this newspaper. Just idle-like, I glance at it, and what do I see but this?
0: Millionaire suicide.
1: Go ahead, read it.
0: Police this evening were called to the home of Frank McQuillan to investigate what was apparently a suicide. The butler discovered the body in the study about 11 p.m. after returning from the movies with the maid.
1: Butler, maid?
0: Yeah. The butler had been home a half hour before discovering the body of Mr. McQuillan. When the police asked him why, he stated that because he forgot his key, he had been forced to use the terrace entrance under repair. Tar used in the repairs had covered his shoes, and he changed them before going to the study.
1: Like you say, that Rosendahl can really dream them up.
0: Sure.
1: What are you laughing at?
0: Rose sees this in the early editions and comes in here and gives us the business.
1: Huh?
0: The old doll has a good laugh.
1: Boy, are we the saps. Are we the...
0: What is the matter, Charlie?
1: Broadway, only you and Rose and one customer come in here tonight. Is that correct?
0: Sure, why?
1: Rose comes in the back way. You use the front. So does the customer.
0: Well, what are you getting at?
1: Look from the back door to this table.
0: Yeah, I see. Charlie, you are going to have a real tough time cleaning the floor. Tar is very hard to get off.
2: And so ends the famous Damon Runyon story, Dream Street Rose. The Damon Runyon Theater.

0: The Damon Runyon Theater with John Brown as Broadway is directed by Richard Sandville, and the story is adapted for radio by Russell Hughes. Vern Carstensen is in charge of production. This is a Mayfair production.
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2: Fantastic.
1: I mean, they look the same, don't they?
2: Might look the same, but they don't taste the same.
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2: 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The cheap one's yours.
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0: border is behind us. But if you should try to make a run for it, I'd have to shoot. To kill.
1: Have Gun, Will Travel. Starring Mr. John Daner as Paladin. San Francisco, 1875. The Carlton Hotel, headquarters of a man called Paladin.
0: Miss Wong.
2: Were you sorry, Mr. Paladin?
0: Miss Wong, I'm leaving for Texas this afternoon, and before I go, I must check over these accounts. Now, cleaning the room seems to be an unusually noisy operation this morning.
2: Oh, so sorry, Mr. Paladin.
0: Ah, let's see. 14. Miss Wong.
2: You saw Mr. Paladin?
0: It has been my observation that when a lady starts banging things around, she's usually brooding over some slight that generally has to do with some man. Is that the reason for all of this?
2: Oh, no, sir.
0: No?
2: Mr. Paladin, no.
3: Mr. Paladin?
0: Oh, come in, hey boy.
3: Yes, sir.
2: Mr. Paladin, you will excuse me, please? I will come back by and by and clean the room.
0: Ooh. Seems to be a little coolness in the air, hey boy.
3: Oh, Missy Wong, very angry with hey boy.
0: Oh, it's too bad.
3: Oh, Mr. Paladin, hey boy has come to a most painful conclusion.
0: What's that?
3: Hey boy does not understand women.
0: Well, that takes a bit of doing.
3: Yes, sir. It's most delicate matter for discussion, but, Mr. Paladin, perhaps you will give hey boy profound advice from your great wisdom concerning ladies?
0: That'll take a little more time than I can spare right now, hey boy. I have business in El Paso, Texas.
3: Oh.
0: I'm leaving this afternoon.
3: Maybe when you come back?
0: All right. When I get back, we'll have a little man-to-man talk.
3: Oh, you saw Mr. Paladin.

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A trip to Southwest Texas always meant an opportunity for a visit with my old friend Captain Sam Jeffers of the Texas Rangers. So when I finished my business in El Paso, I took the trail to Company D Post, located a few miles east on the Mexican border. This was one of the toughest sections in the country where the lawmen had to deal with the ragtag of two nations. In spite of the seriousness of their work, I'd always found the post pretty casual. And it was a surprise when I came in the gate to find the place under full guard. I rode on through to Jeffers' office.

0: Come in. Paladin.
1: Hello, Sam.
0: Glad to see you.
1: How are you, Sam?
0: You been hiring out your gun and good intentions to folks down Texas way?
1: Yeah, I had a little business in El Paso.
0: I'm mighty glad to see you. Sit down a minute while I get this stuff put away, then we're going down to my quarters and have a drink.
1: Thank you.
0: Look at this. Paperwork.
1: Yeah.
0: Believe me, a ranger job's getting pretty complicated in this man's country.
1: Like the old days, eh, Sam? I notice you have your men playing soldier out there.
0: Oh, that's not for show-off, Paladin. I got the men on 24-hour guard. Company D's got a bull by the tail.
1: How's that?
0: Know who we got in our jail? The Garcia brothers.
1: The Garcias, the Mexican bandits?
0: Dirtiest, rottenest, thievenest, murderinest pair that ever drew breath. Took us 2 years to catch him. Now we got to worry about how we're going to keep them.
1: Trouble.
0: Folks over there in Juarez are pretty put out that those two polecats should suffer the indignities of being locked up. Words got to us they're planning a raid on the jail.
1: Oh? Well, do they stand a chance?
0: Well, just Garcia's immediate male relatives, and every last one of them's a cutthroat. Well, they won't get away with it, but we're in for some fireworks.
1: Well, I wish I could help.
0: I wish you could, too, Paladin. I could use you. But I'm afraid this has to be a ranger's job. I guess that's it. Let's go get that drink.
1: Yeah, I'm ready.
0: Hey, Wade. Huh? You going over Fort Gilman way?
1: I could, yeah.
0: Come to think of it, you sure could give me a hand if you'd be willing.
1: Of course. What is it?
0: Our border patrol picked up a fugitive trying to make it cross the line. One in Baltimore for murder. Gonna be another week or so before the U.S. Marshal can get out here to pick the prisoner up.
1: Uh-huh.
0: You know, and to hold a prisoner over at Fort Gilman, well, that's a 2-day ride, and I just can't spare a man right now.
1: You want me to deliver the prisoner, is that it?
0: Guess it's a little irregular, all the rules we work under now, but it would help me out of a tight spot.
1: Sure, Sam. I'd be glad to.
0: Good. Come in.
2: Captain?
0: Yeah, Billy, what is it?
2: Guerrilla outfits. We spotted them.
0: Where?
2: Along the border. Looks like they're getting ready to strike.
0: Yeah, here we go. Billy, alert the men.
2: Yes, sir.
0: Paladin, this is going to set Texas hospitality back some, but I'm afraid we're going to have to forget that drink, and I'm going to have to send you on your way. Now, I know I got to get that prisoner to Fort Gilman.
1: Oh, I understand, Sam. But what kind of a man is he? Do you figure he'll give me any trouble?
0: Well, you see, Paladin, it ain't a man, it's a woman.
1: A woman?
0: Mighty handsome one, too. Seems a pity. Well, I have to see how things are moving out there. Look in the top drawer of the desk there. You'll find the papers on the prisoner. Look them over if you want to.
1: All right, sir. Top drawer. Magda Salvar. Maggie. Small world.
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1: The name on the papers was Magda Salvar. And the memories it stirred went back several years. I figured I didn't have time to dwell on them or on the strange and uncomfortable coincidence. I'd offered to do a job for Sam Jeffers, and that was that. When he gave me my final instructions, I didn't tell him that the prisoner he was entrusting to me was a woman I had known quite well some years ago in San Francisco. He had his problems, and it looked like I had mine. The horses were ready and waiting at the gate.
3: As I walked toward them, I watched Magnus Salvar, sitting proud and erect in the saddle. She was as beautiful as ever.
4: Hello, Paladin.
3: Hello, Maggie.
4: You see, darling, I don't fall from my horse with astonishment. I am prepared for you. The good captain was so nice to explain that a gentleman named Paladin was to be my escort.
3: Surprised?
4: Nothing surprises me anymore.
3: I want you to know, Magda, I offered to do this for Captain Jeffers before I read your name on the papers.
4: What did you think, darling, when you read Magda Salva? Did you say to yourself, oh, fate makes such strange jokes?
3: Now, these things happen. I guess I don't question any longer. Well, we better get started. You ride ahead.
4: Wait, no shackles, no handcuffs or chains?
3: No need. There's nothing but miles of desert in every direction. You should try to make a run for it. I'd have to call for you to halt. And if you kept going, Maggie, I'd have to shoot. To kill.
4: I see. Darling, I believe you're serious.
3: Don't try me. Come on, let's go. More coffee?
4: Yes. Thank you. Oh, I'm tired.
3: Ah, it was a rough ride. I'm sorry, Maggie, I was driving too hard. I don't know what I was trying to prove.
4: You were acting like a schoolboy, but I understood.
3: You did?
4: Of course, darling. All of a sudden, you were remembering a long time ago when... How shall we say it? You looked around for Magda. Magda was not there.
3: Mm. I guess you're right. That was quite a blow to my male ego.
4: Of course it was. But really, you should be grateful to me. I did you a service to go away from you. Well, now, if you have finished with your coffee, I'll wash up the pans.
3: Yeah, I better gather up some more firewood.
4: You keep looking out that way. What do you expect to see?
3: This close to the border, it pays to keep watch. Some of the Mexicans who live on the line get drunk on mezcal and wander over this way looking for trouble. They'd knife us for the horses.
4: How did you say, darling, this close to the border?
3: Just a long walk, that way. But don't get any ideas.
4: I know. You would have to call for me to halt, and if I kept going, you would have to shoot, to kill. Why?
3: Why?
4: Why don't you let me go?
3: Because I told Captain Jeffers I'd see that you got to Fort Gilman.
4: Oh, darling, you always with your childish loyalties and rules to live by. If I can get across the border, there is someone who... Well, I will be taken care of. I can make a new start.
3: Maggie. Maggie, I'm going to see that you get to Fort Gilman. Then my job is done. After that, if you want, I'll buy you the best lawyers you can find in the country to help you get a new start.
4: They will have to be awfully good, those lawyers. Because I am guilty.
3: Oh, yes?
4: Yes, I killed a man. His name was Stephen, and he was rotten. And he deserved killing.
3: I see.
4: But, darling, they will hang me, and I don't want to hang for killing Stephen. He was bad.
3: Oh. Maggie, you...
4: Just let me take one of the horses while you look the other way. You can explain somehow.
3: I can't do that.
4: Why not? It won't matter to anyone, except that Magda will have a chance to live.
3: Maggie...
4: Paladin, please.
3: Maggie, it's no use.
4: So I give up. Let's say I make a good try, huh, darling?
3: Yes, let's leave it at that. Okay. Wait a minute. Listen. The horses, there's somebody out there.
4: Paladin.
3: You stay back.
4: Paladin, behind you!
3: Huh?
5: Venos, saca los caballos. Apúrate, están de aquí enseguida.
6: ¿Nos encontramos al río?
5: Pues sí, espérame allá. Yo me ocuparé de este tipo.
7: Thank you for the horses, señor.
5: No, no.
7: Do not draw for your gun. This knife is at your throat. You see?
3: No, no, you don't.
4: You Maggie!
3: Maggie! The rifle, by the saddlebag. The rifle, Maggie.
4: Paladin. Oh, he hurt you with that knife, didn't he?